0: Tex, glad you dropped in. Gracie and I are getting ready to leave on our vacation.
1: Oh, yes, Mr. Judson. Soon we'll be rubbing elbows with the most important people in the world.
2: Headed for Texas, huh?
3: We're going to Europe.
2: Europe, huh? Mm. Oh, yeah. That's where the war was fought between Texas and Germany. Yes.
1: Mr. Judson, why don't you go to Europe with us?
2: No, thank you, little lady.
0: Judson wouldn't want to be 6,000 miles away from home.
2: This summer, I expect to be 10,000 miles away from home.
0: Where are you going?
2: To the other side of Marange. I do all my traveling in Texas.
1: Haven't you ever been to Europe?
2: No.
1: Ever been to Hawaii or South America?
2: No, I ain't never gone nowhere nor done nothing. I just stayed home and made $34 million.
3: I thought that was $33 million.
2: Well, we had a little hard luck down
3: something
2: there.
3: Something.
2: Yeah, a fella brought my daughter home from high school graduation, and as they were standing in the yard, he asked her for a kiss. And being a shy girl, she dug her toe in the ground, and up come another darned all well.
3: You call that hard luck?
2: Flung oil all over her diploma.
3: Poor kid.
2: Say, why don't you two change your plans about Europe? Go to Texas.
1: Well, I guess we could. George can sing there just as well as England.
2: Your husband is aiming to sing?
1: Yes.
4: Go to England, yes.
5: We will.
2: Yeah. I hope your voyage will be right bond.
1: Bond?
2: Now, are you going by way of Wales?
1: Oh, no, we're going on a boat.
2: Going on a
6: yeah. I like your sense of humor, little lady.
7: I'll be seeing you next fall.
3: Well, come on, Gracie. We've got a lot to do to get ready for our trip.
1: Yes, dear. Oh, by the way, who's going to take over our Maxwell House coffee program?
0: Well, it'll be off for a few weeks, and then that famous movie star, Robert Young, will take it over.
1: Robert Young? Oh, say, he's cute. The Maxwell House people always pick handsome men to advertise their product.
0: Oh. I don't know.
1: Well, they do. First Bill Goodwin and now Robert Young.
0: A laugh for naught.
3: Barbara's going to drop over a little later.
1: Robert Young is coming here?
3: Yes.
1: Oh, I better get prettied up.
3: Well, what are you going to do, start a romance with him?
1: Oh, George Burns. You know there can never be any romance in my life. I'm married to you.
3: Thanks.
1: Oh, I mean, when a woman has you, she has nothing to do with men.
3: Thanks again.
1: Oh, I mean...
3: I've heard plenty.
0: Bob won't be here for a little while, so you run down to the British Steamship Office and get our tickets.
1: Righto, Governor. Pop, pop, I'll be pipping off.
0: What was that?
1: That's British talk.
0: Oh.
1: You see, ever since I found out we were going to Europe, I've been practicing foreign languages. Soon I'll be speaking fine Spanish, perfect French, Great Britain.
0: Yeah, go get the tickets.
1: Yes, dear. I'll practice on the English people at the steamship office. They'll think they're talking to a native.
0: Yes, native South African. Now hurry.
8: Good afternoon, madam.
1: Tally-ho, old beast. I believe you have some jolly old steamship tickets for my frightful old husband.
8: Quite. What is his name?
1: George Burns. He's an American chap. My folks thought he wasn't good enough for a bounder like me.
8: Oh, you married beneath you.
1: Oh, no, he's as tall as I am.
8: Rather. Well, here are your tickets, madam.
1: Thank you. Blimey, it'll be good to get back home to see the bobbies in their bobby socks.
8: You know, I can't quite place your accent. What city are you from?
1: Guess. What bloomin' deuce-topping old city do I sound like I'm from?
8: San Francisco.
1: Oh, I didn't fool you, huh? Well, to be honest, this is my first trip abroad.
8: Oh, indeed. Mm-hmm. Then your voyage on the Queen Mary will be a rare treat. She's a splendid ship.
1: A great big one, huh?
8: Allow me to quote from our pamphlet describing her. Standing on end, she would reach the 86th floor of the Empire State Building. Or, headed down Fifth Avenue, she would extend almost four blocks. She is propelled by 200,000 horsepower. It takes 40 tugs to get her away from the pier.
1: Oh, blimey. Oh, I forgot. I'm not English anymore.
8: Upon arriving in England, you dock at Liverpool. Every thought is given to the care and comfort of the family.
1: Again, George.
0: Did you get the tickets?
1: Yes, dear, and what a ship we're sailing on. None of that rushing to the harbor and running up the gangplank. We just go up to the 86th floor of the Empire State and get on.
0: What?
1: And then the ship heads down Fifth Avenue pulled by 200,000 horses.
3: Gracie.
1: It's so big it takes 40 jerks to get it away from me.
3: Look, honey.
1: Oh, and George, don't worry about getting sick.
3: I won't, though.
1: When you get to England, the doc will give you a liver pill.
0: A liver pill?
1: Well, it's like a liver pill, only liquid. They call it Liverpool.
3: Liverpool is a seaport, and you're all mixed up. Just give me the ticket.
1: Oh, here they are. Oh, look, George. There's a man wandering around on our front porch. It's Professor Korkendorfer.
3: Not a guy. He can't see his hand in front of his face.
1: Well, you better let him in. He'll never find the door.
3: Okay. Hello, Professor.
5: Somebody spoke?
3: It's me, George Burns.
1: Come in, Professor.
5: Mr. Burns, your voice is changing. First you was a baritone, now you're a soprano.
3: That was my wife.
5: Your wife is here? Mrs. Burns, stop hiding. Where are you?
1: I'm right in front of you, Professor.
5: Ach, yeah, now I see you. Oh, you poor woman, you're so skinny. But that's a pretty hat you're wearing.
1: You're looking at the floor lamp.
5: So? I wondered why your hair was plugged into the wall.
3: Better get a pair of glasses, Prof.
5: Who needs glasses? I got eyes like a hoe.
3: What did you want to see us about?
5: Well, I was told that you are going to Europe. Is true?
3: Is true.
5: Well, now, when you are in Europe, please to go to Vienna and give for me an important message to my brother Sigmund.
1: What's the message?
5: Hello.
3: Look, Professor.
5: When you have given that message to Sigmund, wait, and Sigmund will give you a message for me.
1: Oh, what will his message be?
5: Fui, he don't like me. Poor Sigmund is jealous, you know. He don't see so good, and I got eyes like a house.
3: Look, Hawkeye.
5: You wouldn't have any trouble finding Sigmund. He owns a beer garden.
1: A beer garden, huh? George, why don't you plant some beer?
5: George, why don't you plant some beer? Oh, I like your Wrong person. Auf Wiedersehen.

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0: Gracie, I want to run down and get our passports before Robert Young comes by.
1: But do I have to go along?
0: No, I'll fill out your application and take it down. Help me answer these questions about your parents.
1: Well, as many as I can, George.
0: Good, good.
1: You know, I don't know too much about their early life. You see, they met before I was born.
0: They should avoid it. What was your mother's name before she married?
1: Margaret.
0: And what was her surname?
1: Well, they didn't call her sir. She was a woman.
0: Honey, I'm trying to get your mother's maiden name. For example, what did they call you before you married me?
1: Gracie Allen.
0: Well, that's your maiden name, you see. Now, what did they call you after you married me?
1: That's stupid, Gracie Allen.
0: Look, how many children did your parents have?
1: Well, my mother had six. My father didn't have any.
0: What were their names?
1: Well, now, there were my twin brothers, Willie and Linda, and then
0: there
1: were...
0: Hold it. Twin brothers, Willie and Linda?
1: Yes.
0: Why did one have a girl's name?
1: Well, because they looked alike, and that was the only way to tell them apart.
0: You could tell them apart because you called one Linda?
1: Well, sure, Linda had a mustache.
0: Confusing a little. That's all.
1: Well, it's very simple.
0: Yes.
1: If we hadn't called him Linda, he'd never have grown a mustache to prove he was a man. And
0: you
1: we couldn't have told him apart.
0: Yes. Gracie, these have to be sensible answers. This all goes to Washington.
1: It does?
0: Yeah. The government has to okay your form.
1: Well, if they don't like the way I'm built, you know...
0: Wait a minute. I mean, this questionnaire. Now, please come in.
2: Hi, Burnses.
1: Hello, Bill.
0: Hello, Ellie.
2: Well, congratulations on your trip to England. Say, you'll get a big thrill traveling on that ocean liner, George.
0: This isn't my first trip, Bill. I went across when I was a young fellow.
2: Well, yeah, but, George, now the boats use steam.
0: Witty, yes.
1: George will be a sensation when he sings at the Palladium, Bill.

0: It isn't me.
1: No.
0: But you described me perfectly.
2: It's Robert Young, Bill.
0: Robert Young?
2: Mm-hmm.
1: Well, Bill, I think their sponsor chose him instead of you because he's more mature and settled. You know, he's got several girls.
0: What's so great about that? I got several hundred.
3: I mean daughters.
0: Oh, well, I'm going, but you haven't heard the last of this. I'll take over the Maxwell House program, or my name isn't Bill Goodwin. Goodbye.
1: Goodbye, Sam.
3: Well, Gracie, I've got your passport form filled out. Now all I need is your birth certificate.
2: My what?
3: Birth certificate. When you children were born, didn't the doctor write something on a piece of paper?
2: Well, sure. A prescription to sober up Daddy.
3: He also wrote out a thing telling when you were born, and I need it. The government wants to know your correct age.
2: The government?
3: Yes.
2: You mean President Truman?
3: Yes, President Truman.
2: Well, that's pretty nosy of him. I don't go around asking how old Bess is.
3: Get the birth certificate.
2: No, I'll just tell you how old I am. Do you want my real age or the age I tell everybody? The age I tell everybody is 19.
3: What's your real age?
2: 20.
3: The birth certificate, let's have it.
2: I can't find it.
3: You haven't looked.
2: Well, let's keep it that way.
3: Get it.
2: Well, I can't now, George. Oh, here comes Robert Young up the walk. I have to put on some lipstick. I want to look attractive for a man like that.
4: What about me?
2: Oh, no, you look silly with lipstick. Don't let him get away.
3: Well, bring me some. I'd like to put some on. Come in.
5: Hello, George.
3: Oh, hello, Bob.
5: I'd have been here sooner, George, but I had a visit from your announcer, Bill Goodwin.
3: I hope Bill wasn't sore.
5: Oh, no, he was very nice. He explained what my duties will be when I take over your program, so I'd like to check them with you.
3: Okay.
5: Well, first, how often must I make those trips to Latin America to pick the coffee beans?
3: Bill said you had to do that.
5: Yes. Oh, I don't object to going. But I know that Maxwell House is made from only certain choice Latin American coffee beans, and I might not be able to select the right ones.
3: Bob, you don't have to pick them.
5: Oh, I'm glad of that.
3: Good.
5: Now, about my wife roasting the coffee beans in our furnace.
3: Wait a minute. Bill told you about that too, huh?
5: Yeah. Well, Betty doesn't mind. It's just that during the summer, it will make our house a little warm.
3: Bob, the makers of Maxwell House have modern scientific roasting ovens where those superb Latin American coffees are radiant roasted to the very peak of flavor perfection. Your wife can relax.
5: Oh, good.
3: Betty can relax.
5: Good. Then there's the matter of my daughters. Do I actually have to change their names to Medlin, Manizales, and Bucaramanga?
3: Of course not. Bill made all this up so that you'd let him take over the program.
5: You mean I don't have to wear the neon sign across my back saying good to the last drop?
3: Naturally not. Listen, Bob. Gracie and I have been with the Maxwell House people for 4 years, and believe me, they're the most wonderful sponsors you could ever hope to find. You'll thoroughly enjoy every minute.
0: Hey, George, I had a talk with Robert Young, and I had I'll see you later.
5: Wait a minute, Bill. What's the idea of telling me all those things?
6: Well, Bob, it's just that I'll be so miserable if I can't keep on selling Maxwell House. I love it. It's America's favorite brand of coffee.
5: Well, maybe we can work something out, Bill.
6: Well, could you? I'd be glad to work for nothing.
5: Oh, no. None of that. How about $100 a week?
6: All right, I'll pay you $100 a week. Is that enough?
5: Bill, I couldn't take money from you.
6: Well, why not, George?
3: Wait a minute. 30 cents a week is money.
5: I'll tell you what, Bill. I won't take over the program for several weeks. Where can I reach you next month?
6: Next month? Oh, well, I'll be in Griffith Park. That's the perfect place for June.

0: Next month is July.
1: Well, I know, but the girl I'm taking to Griffith Park is Juma.
2: Well, happy Queen Mary.
0: Juma.
3: Well, there you go. That Goodwin is quite a character.
0: Yeah, well, he tries to be.
4: Well, George, why, Mr. Young, what a wonderful surprise to find you here.
0: Surprise, she says. Bob, this is my wife, Gracie.
3: How do you do, Mrs. Burns? You weren't expecting me?
4: Oh, no. And I must look a mess. I hope you'll excuse this evening gown and this awful old mink coat.
0: Caught you with your jewelry on, too.
4: It certainly is a pleasure to meet you, Mr. Young. I've admired you for years.
3: Thank you.
4: Now, I'll stand here and you can admire me.
0: Gracie.
3: It's quite easy to admire you, Gracie. You're very charming.
4: Why, Mr. Young, did you ever kiss the Blarney Stone?
3: No.
4: Did you ever kiss anything Irish?
3: I don't believe so.
4: Oh, I'm Irish.
0: Okay. Break it up, break it up.
3: Well, I'll be running along. I know you two have lots to do before you leave for Europe.
0: Yeah, well, we may never leave. Gracie won't give me a birth certificate so I can get her passport.
3: Well, George, it must be your fault. I'm sure that if you explain the necessity, she'll be glad to give you her birth certificate. Your wife is obviously an intelligent woman.
0: Should I tell him?
3: Now, you just watch me, George. I'm an expert at handling women.
5: Now, go right ahead, Bob.
3: Gracie, if you don't give George your birth certificate, you can't get a passport.
4: Well, then, I'll go to Europe without one.
3: That's impossible. You see, the word passport literally explains itself. Without one, you are not allowed to pass the port.
4: Well, then I don't need one. I never drink anyway.
3: George, will you please...
0: No. You started it. You finish it. Have a nice time.
3: Gracie, let's start at the beginning. A passport is a little book that has your picture in it.
4: Oh, so that's why George made me have that picture taken yesterday. Mm-hmm. Well, it's terrible. It doesn't even show my new dress.
3: Well, for a passport, they only take a picture of your head.
4: Well, why? The rest of me is going to Europe, too. They should take a picture of my whole body. My head just doesn't make sense.
3: You know, for the first time, we see eye to eye.
4: Let's get a little closer.
3: George, I quit.
0: Okay, wait a minute. I've got an idea. Play along.
3: What?
0: Bob, I'm glad that Gracie can't find her birth certificate. If she went to Paris, she'd buy a lot of expensive new clothes.
4: New clothes?
3: You're right, George. They have beautiful gowns in those Paris shops.
4: Oh, well, maybe I can find my birth certificate.
0: And beautiful hats, too.
4: Whoops, I found it.
0: I thought so.

0: Oh, George.
1: Yes, Gracie?
0: We're going to be in Star Windows this summer.
1: What do you mean?
0: Well, you know my Don't Be a Gracie clubs to prevent home accidents.
1: Sure.
0: Well, hundreds and hundreds of chapters have been organized in towns all over America. So while we're off the air this summer, our pictures will be on green and black posters in store windows to remind people of our safety campaign.
2: Ladies, write Gracie Allen, Hollywood Plaza Hotel, Hollywood, California. 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That's how you can help prevent home accidents in your community.
1: Well, Gracie, this is goodbye till next fall.
0: Oh, yes, and George, everything you told Robert Young about how nice the Maxwell House people are goes double for me. We've spent four of our happiest years with them.
1: And I know Bob Young is going to love working for them next season. They're wonderful. Goodbye, folks. Look for us in the fall.

0: You know what?
1: Yes, Instant Maxwell House means great coffee instantly in your cup. Here's real instant coffee. All pure Maxwell House coffee in instant form. Enjoy Instant Maxwell House. Instantly.
0: Good to the very last. You know what?
1: Of Maxwell House. The George Burns and Gracie Allen Show is transcribed in Hollywood and written by Paul Hemming and Pete Fowler.
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Yes, it's the Abbott and Costello Show, produced and transcribed in Hollywood tonight for your listening pleasure with Susan Miller and the music of Matty Malley. Hold on to your chairs, folks, for here they are, Bud Abbott and Lou Costello.

0: Hey, where have you been?
1: Oh, I've been hanging around the bars all day. I've been in every candy store in town.
0: You idiot. There are no bars and candy stores.
1: Old Nick candy bars? Well, I'm full of the old Nick myself tonight. Oh, solo mia! Oh, so are you! Oh, solo mia! And so are you! Be quiet, Abbott, and don't interrupt me. I'm taking singing lessons. My teacher says when I'm finished, teacher says I'll be Nelson Eddy, Tony Martin, and Frank Sinatra all roll into one.
0: You will?
1: I'll be a loaf of shortening bread with curly hair wearing bobby socks.
0: How can you be a singer? There's no music in your family.
1: Oh, no? For your information, my Uncle Mike made a fortune with the Bell Song.
0: Was he a singer with the Metropolitan Opera?
1: No, good humor man on Route 66.
0: You know, Lou, to be a good singer, you've got to sing with pear-shaped tones.
1: Pear-shaped tones?
0: Yes. The tone must come out of your mouth in the shape of a pear.
1: Which end first?
0: Where? I'm talking about pear-shaped tones. Do you sing with pear-shaped tones?
1: I don't know about pear-shaped tones, Abbott. But when I sing Apple Blossom Time, it comes out fruit salad.
0: No. I don't think you ever sang in public in your life.
1: Oh, you don't think so, huh?
0: No.
1: Well, I did so. I once sang an opera. Carmen. I carried a spear and hit the highest note ever heard.
0: How did you do that?
1: I wasn't the only one carrying a spear. Oh.
2: Folks, you're in for some real laughs with our zany stars tonight, but before they continue, listen to this.

0: Costello, what's the idea of wearing those horn-rimmed glasses? There's nothing wrong with your eyes.
1: I know, but I think they help my appearance. And before I got these glasses, when I walked down the street, everybody would say, there goes that stupid-looking Costello.
0: And now what do they say?
1: They say, there goes that stupid-looking Luke Costello wearing glasses.
0: Well, just look at you. You know, you're a mess. How'd you get all that paint all over your suit?
1: Well, I saw a pole out in the alley with a sign on it, and I climbed up the pole to see what the sign said.
0: What did it say?
1: Fresh paint.
0: Fine. Well, you'd better take that suit over to my Uncle Herman at the Kirk Dry Cleaning Plant.
1: Dry Cleaning Plant? What's your Uncle Herman doing there?
0: Well, this is Wednesday. He's dying today.
1: That's terrible, Abbott. I didn't even know he was sick.
0: Oh, he isn't sick. He's dying.
1: He's dying and he isn't sick?
0: That's right. If he was sick, he couldn't die.
1: Why not?
0: Well, it's against the rules of the cleaning plant.
2: You mean they wouldn't let him die if he's sick?
0: That's right. If a man's sick, they won't let him into the place to die.
2: What do? Leave him out in the alley?
0: Oh, no. He can't die in the alley.
1: He can't?
0: No, if he wants to die, he has to go up the seventh floor.
2: He's got
0: to
2: die on a seventh floor?
0: Well, certainly.
1: Is there any elevator in the place?
0: No.
2: The nerve of the people.
0: What do you mean?
2: Making a poor man climb seven floors to die.
1: Why don't they send him home?
0: Because his wife won't let him die in the house.
2: Wife don't?
0: She don't want him dying in the house.
2: She don't?
0: No.
2: He might as well go crawl under a rock. Imagine, a guy can even die in his own house.
0: No. If there's any dying done to be down around the house, his wife does it.
2: Huh?
0: Yeah, I'll make myself clear. If there's any dying to be done around the house, his wife does it. What are you laughing at?
2: It was funnier the other way.
1: You mean his wife has got to die, too?
0: Certainly.
1: Abbott, what are you trying to do, bump off the whole family?
0: Oh, keep quiet.
1: I'm going to bring Uncle Herman to my house to die.
0: Oh, he couldn't die at your house.
1: And why couldn't he die at my house?
0: Because you have no die.
1: You got to have die to die?
0: Costello, will you pay attention? I'm trying to tell you that Uncle Herman has to die so he can live.
1: Well, naturally. I mean, What was that?
0: I said my Uncle Herman has to die to live. If he doesn't die, he can't eat.
2: You mean he eats after he dies?
0: No, certainly he dies for a while, then he eats. Then he dies again, then he eats some more.
2: Must be the food that's killing him.
0: No,
2: joint.
0: No, you idiot. A man has to eat if he stands up all day dying.
1: You mean he has to stand up to die?
0: Naturally. Did you ever hear of anybody lying down to die?
2: All the people I ever knew.
0: Look, Costello.
2: He used the standard way.
0: No. He can't lie down on the job. He's got to be through dying by 6 o'clock. If he dies after 6, he gets time and a half.
2: Gets paid for dying?
0: Oh, sure. It's piecework.
2: He dies a piece at a time?
0: Look, you idiot. When I say Uncle Herman is dying, I don't mean that he is dying like a person dies when he dies. I mean he's dying for a living, and a person that dies for a living is living even though he's dying.
1: When you say that Uncle Herman is dying, you don't mean that he's dying like a person dies when he dies. You mean he is dying for a living, and a person that dies for a living is living although he's dying?
0: Now you've got it.
2: I don't even know what I'm talking about.
0: Well, it's Susan Miller. Hello, Susan. Where have you been all week?
3: I'm really working on a Western picture over at Republic Studios.
1: Oh, I used to work in those Western pictures. I used to work for Roy Rogers, but they fired me.
3: Why?
1: One day I forgot to tune his guitar and the Indians killed him.
0: You talk sense, Costello. When are you and Susan going to get married?
1: Well, I'll tell you. As soon as I find my place, I'll tell you. I think Susan and I are going to get... All right, folks. I got it.
0: Well,
1: as soon as I earn enough money. Am I going too fast here, honey? Who talks next? As soon as I earn enough money.
2: Now, that line isn't that funny.
0: Wait a minute, Lou. Seriously speaking, money isn't everything. Lots of people get married without money. Do you know what I was getting when I married my wife?
1: No, and I bet you didn't either.
3: No, but really, Bud is right, Costello. What do you want with money? Money won't buy happiness. Money won't buy love. And money won't buy health. And money won't buy contentment.
2: Just give me the money, kid. I'll do my own shopping. Yes, money talks.
0: Money talks.
2: Hasn't said much to me lately, but it talks. These days, you can't hold on to it long enough to start a conversation.
1: What I'm going to do what my Aunt May did, I'm going to wait for my ship to come in.
3: Did your Aunt May's ship come in?
2: Aunt May waited for her ship to come in for 40 years. Then her pier collapsed.
0: Pay no attention to him, Susan. You know, you look so sweet tonight, Susan. I'd like to give you a great big kiss.
2: Well, wait a minute, Abbott. Why would a young girl like Susan want to kiss you?
0: Costello, I've been kissed by girls that wouldn't even look at you.
2: So what? I've been kissed by girls that wouldn't look at me either. Susie, can I come over to your house tonight?
3: I should say not, after that trick you pulled last night.
0: What did you do, Susan?
3: Well, I bought my mother a new pair of bloomers, and Costello opened the box and put a rabbit in them.
2: How did your mother find out?
3: She had to chase those bloomers all the way to Wilshire Boulevard this morning before she could put them on. So long, Petzo.
0: You know, I wouldn't blame Susan Miller if she never went out with you again. You're too selfish. You spend all your money on yourself. Why, you spent over $300 this week. What did you do with all that money, Lou?
2: Well, I haven't got an automobile, and I have to take a streetcar. A streetcar here and a streetcar there.
0: Oh, wait a minute, just a minute. How can you spend $300 in 1 week riding streetcars?
2: I forget to take transfers.
0: Come in.
4: Good evening, gentlemen. I'm Lawyer Mellonhead, and I have the pleasure to inform you, Mr. Costello, that you're in line for an inheritance of $800,000 left to you by your great-great-grandfather, Diamond Jim Costello.
0: Wait a minute, Costello. This doesn't sound right to me. Where did your great-great-grandfather ever make that much money?
2: He invented a cake of soap with a hole in the middle.
0: Well, what good is a cake of soap with a hole in the middle?
2: That way you never have a piece left over.
0: Costello's great-grandfather's will was probated 75 years ago when the old man died.
4: Yes, and that's when I started my search.
2: But I wasn't born 75 years ago.
4: No wonder I couldn't find you. That's it. Well, furthermore, I have a point of law to establish here. The money was left to the oldest grandson. Now, in looking up the records, I found that you, Costello, were a twin. And I just couldn't believe it.
2: And why not?
4: Well, I took one look at you and I said there can't be another one like him.
2: You know, Abbott, this guy's a phony.
4: How dare you? I'm an expert on wills. All my life, Costello, all my life, I've been searching for missing heirs.
2: And from the looks of your shiny dome, you never found any.
0: Costello, you never told me that you had a twin brother.
2: Oh, yes. My mother christened us Louie and Dewey. But we don't talk about Dewey. He got my mother into a lot of trouble. When he was 6 months old, Mom was taking him from Patterson to New York, and at the state line, they arrested her.
0: She was carrying your brother, Dewey, and they arrested her?
2: They claimed she was smuggling dope.
4: Costello, you know, I've looked up your brother Dewey's record. It's true, he started out in life as a dope, but he studied hard, and in a few years, he became an idiot. Not satisfied, he forged ahead and became a moron. Then he studied harder. Soon he was an nincompoop. And then, after years of diligent study at the age of 21, your brother Dewey became the world's first schmo.
2: I think I should be proud of him. But what has that got to do with the will?
4: Well, Dewey has filed a claim to the fortune. He says that he is the older of the twins.
2: Oh, no, that's a lie. And I hope I can prove it. I was born 10 minutes before Dewey. That money is mine. Mine, do you hear me? Mine! That money is mine! Mine, mine!
0: All right, don't get excited. Don't get excited.
2: That Emmy Award was a little too late for me.
4: That money was mine!
2: Ouch. Melonhead, hand it over.
4: Just a minute, not so fast. I must have definite legal proof that you are the elder twin.
0: Oh, that's easy. Costello has his birth certificate. That will prove his age.
4: Very well, Costello, here's my card. Bring your birth certificate to my office, and it proves that you are older than your twin brother Dewey. I will give you the legacy.
2: Why can't I have the money? I already got a legacy.
0: You've got a legacy?
2: Certainly, I've got two legacies. Two armacies and a couple of hippocies.
0: Oh. Nonsense, Costello. Come on.
2: I think I got a legacy to stand on.
0: Yeah, well, yes, but... We're going over and get your birth certificate. Come on.
5: And there's a lot more mad stuff still to come. But right now, a change of pace to let you hear this.

0: Susan Miller, our singing star, joins Matty Melnick for the cleverest set of lyrics ever written about those three little words.
1: I've just written a love song

0: fellow, we've turned the house inside out. And you still haven't found your birth certificate. Remember, your twin brother Dewey has already presented his claim to the fortune. He says he's the oldest, and unless you can prove he's wrong, you'll lose your inheritance. You've got to find that birth certificate.
1: All right, Abbott. Hey, look. Here's the old vest I used to keep my birth certificate in. I just looked in a pocket. What do you think I found?
0: Your birth certificate.
1: No. The hole I must have lost it from.
0: Wait a minute. It seems to me you used to keep all your important papers in your back pocket.
1: Can't be there, Abbott. Look at that big hole I got in the back of my pants.
0: Nonsense. There's a hole in the back of your pants. Why can't I see your underwear?
1: I also got a hole in my underwear.
0: Yeah, dummy. We've got to find that birth certificate, Lou.
1: I don't know where it is, Abbott. I've snooped all over the house. I snooped in the kitchen. I snooped in the blonde's apartment next door. I snooped in the cellar. I snooped in the blonde's apartment next door. Then I snooped in the attic. Then I snooped in the blonde's apartment next door.
0: Wait a minute. Why did you keep going back to that blonde's apartment? Do you think you lost it there?
1: No, but do you know a better place to snoop?
0: I... Costello, this is serious. Think, please. Where did you put that birth certificate?
1: I got it. I left it in the pocket of my pink shirt that I sent to the Chinese laundry yesterday.
0: Well, that's good. Now, come on. We're going to get that shirt.
1: Here it is, Abbott. Lum Fung's Real Chinese Laundry. Come on in.
2: Hello. You got a tiki, no sake.
0: Wait a minute. I thought it was no tiki, no shirty.
2: Oh, this week a running special. No tiki, no sake.
1: Are you Lum Fung?
2: Lum not here, me abna.
1: I don't like this laundry business, Abbott. I once opened a hand laundry, but I nearly starved to death. There's no money in a hand laundry.
0: Why?
1: Most people wash their own hands.
0: Oh. Nonsense. Mr. Fung, where is Costello's laundry?
2: Oh, him, laundry be ready, Friday.
0: Oh, well, we don't care if it's ready or not. We want to look through his shirts. Costello left something important in his pocket.
2: Oh, we know what shirt are here. This real Chinese laundry. We send all shirts to China.
1: You mean you sent my shirts to China?
2: Oh, yes.
0: Oh, no.
2: Oh, yes.
1: Look, Mr. Fung, I got to get that shirt right away, even if I have to go to China for it.
2: Oh, very good. You go to China. He is address of a home office in China. Goodbye.
1: Goodbye.
0: Well, Costello, the China Clipper leaves for Hong Kong in an hour. I hope that laundry has your shirt with your birth certificate in. Isn't it exciting, Costello? We're going to China.
1: Gee, maybe I'll see my cousin, Mon Long Costello. He's in the silk business in China. He started in business with two silkworms. They made 6 pairs of silk stockings a day. Then he got an idea. Now they make 1,000 pairs of stockings a day.
3: How did he do?
1: He made the worms partners in the business. Then he tried to corner the market by getting his hands on every pair of silk stockings in China. But he got arrested.
0: How?
1: The last pair he got his hands on, there was a girl still in them.
0: All right.
1: Now he's living in Burma. He's a big man in Burma. He works for a shaving cream company in Burma.
0: Which one?
1: Barbasol.
0: You idiot, you know nothing about the Orient.
1: Oh, I do so. I used to make dates with a rickshaw.
0: A rickshaw. A rickshaw is a long, skinny thing that you drag around and it takes you hours to get any place with.
1: That's her.
0: Well, maybe we'll see your cousin while we're in China.
1: I hope so, Abbott. I got a great idea for him. I'm going to get him to cross silkworms with garter snakes.
0: What for?
1: So we can raise silk stockings that will stay up by themselves.
0: Has your cousin been in China long, Lou?
1: Yeah, he's been there since the days of Marco football.
0: No, you mean Marco Polo.
1: This was before he learned to play polo.
0: Oh, forget about that. Now, if we're going to China, we may run into a heavy rain. A monsoon.
1: What would a monsoon be doing in China? A monsoon is a Frenchman, like Monsoon Bouquet.
0: Oh, no. No.
1: Monsoon Chelevier.
0: No. That's Monsieur.
1: Masseur is a guy that works in a Turkish bath like a Swedish masseur.
0: Oh, Costello, that's masseur, masseur.
1: Masseur is what I got in front of my house. All my water runs down masseur. You know, I can hardly wait to get to China, Abbott. I want to see them Chinese play baseball.
0: Where do the Chinese play baseball?
1: Ain't you never heard of the Yangtze Stadium? Pretty good, eh? I just threw that one in. I should have thrown it out.
0: Yeah. Come on, Costello. Just got time to make the China Clipper. Hey, we're stuck, Costello. There's not a seat left on the China Clipper. I just spoke to the ticket clerk.
1: Well, let me handle it. What's this?
0: Go ahead.
3: You, clerky? Me, Charlie Chan. Me must get to China. Very, very important case.
4: Why, gee, Charlie Chan, the great detective. Have you solved any big cases lately?
3: Me just solved case of blonde bubble dancer who shoot husband.
4: Yeah, I read about that. She claimed that she couldn't have shot the gun because she was holding on to her bubble with both hands. She used her bubble as her alibi. How did you solve it?
3: Me see through her alibi.
4: Well, what me, case are you on now, Mr. Chan?
3: Me. Me, oh yes, me working on case of man who steal locomotive from Santa Fe Railroad.
4: Tell me, do you know where he's hiding?
3: No. But the first time he goes for a ride, brother, will we nail him.
4: Okay, Mr. Chan, here's your ticket.
5: China Clipper now ready on runway 6. All aboard for China, Cucamonga, Anaheim, and Azusa.
1: Oh, wait just a minute. If the plane is going to China, why are you hollering Anaheim, Cucamonga, and Azusa?
5: It gets last on other programs.
0: Costello, it's a long trip. Are you sure you're not afraid to fly to China?
1: Me afraid? Why, I come from a family of flyers. My grandfather was a commercial pilot for 75 years. And 75 years ago, he was a commercial pilot.
0: Now, they didn't have planes 75 years ago.
1: No wonder he was always out of work.
0: Well, come on, we're off to China to find your birth certificate. Think of it. You're going to be rich.
5: All aboard!
1: Look what the bell brought.
6: Welcome to China, gentlemen. I am the dragon lady.
1: I am Costello. And I like what your dragon lady.
0: Be careful, Costello. These almond-eyed women are beautiful, but they're dangerous. Just look at her eyes.
1: Yeah, she's got slants in her glance. Abbott, she's gorgeous.
6: Ah, so you like me, little fat one?
1: You're beautiful.
6: It is natural for you to like me. After all, you know, you are a man and I am a woman.
1: Funny you should mention that. I noticed it the minute I came in.
6: Little fat one, may I be of service to you? What is your pleasure?
1: Playing pool? But after seeing you, I think I'll give it up.
0: Miss Dragon Lady, we have come all the way from America to get a shirt for Costello.
6: Sorry, we don't make that size in China either. Try Omar the tent maker in Persia.
0: Sent this shirt to the laundry. And the laundry man told us he sent it here to be laundered.
6: Oh, was it a pink shirt with white buttons and initial LC on the pocket?
1: Yes.
6: I didn't see it. But my brother did, and he told me to tell you that your birth certificate was not in the pocket.
1: How did your brother know I was looking for my birth certificate?
6: My brother is your head writer, one dumb pun.
1: Abbott, now I remember. I didn't leave my birth certificate in my shirt. I left it in a blue suit I sent to the cleaners.
0: You idiot. Come on, we're going back to America.
6: Honorable Costello.
1: Yes, darling.
6: Before you leave.
1: Yes, dear.
6: Allow me to kiss you goodbye.
1: You do every week. Why not now? My line says, please do.
6: Come, I will give you a real Chinese kiss. It will make your hair fall out.
1: That I intend to see.
6: Come here.
0: Hey! Costello, say something.
1: Abbott, cable my mother that Baldy won't be home.
0: Come on, Costello. We've just got time to make the China Clipper back to America. Well, Costello, are you sure this is the place you left your suit with the birth certificate in the pocket?
1: Yes. This is it, Abbott. See the sign? Genuine French dry cleaners.
7: Ah, monsieur, s'il vous plaît. What can I do for you, huh?
1: I left the suit here last week to be cleaned, and I left something in a pocket, and I'd like to get the suit.
7: Oh, but the suit is not here, monsieur.
0: The suit is not here?
7: No, no. This is a genuine French dry cleaner. We send all these suits to Paris, France.
0: Oh. Oh, this is terrible. This is atrocious. This is unbelievable.
1: Could I say something?
0: Yes.
1: This is the Abbott and Costello radio show.
8: 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The time it takes to tell you this.

0: And now here are Abbott and Costello with the final word.
1: Say, Costello, you never told me that you had a twin brother.
2: Oh, yes. Dewey and me are twins. I ain't seen him since we were babies.
1: Did you look alike?
2: Yeah, we were as much alike as two peas in an old tin can.
1: You mean two peas in a pod?
2: We were so poor that we couldn't afford a pod.
1: Oh, good night, folks.
2: Good night, everybody. Patterson.
0: Tonight at this time for another great Abbott and Costello show, produced and transcribed in Hollywood by Charles Vanda and featuring Susan Miller and Matty Malnick's orchestra. This is Michael Roy saying goodbye until this same time next Wednesday. Be sure to stay tuned for the outstanding entertainment which follows throughout the evening on
3: 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Here is an episode of The Quiz Kids, which originally aired Sunday, August 20th, 1950. Its title, Geographical Delegate.

0: everyone. This is your old chief quizzer himself, Joe Kelly, presenting America's Famous Quiz Kids. Well, we have a lot of interesting questions in store for you today, and also a former quiz kid whom I'll introduce later on. So let's get right down to work, quiz kids. Here's your first question. Listen, judging by his name alone, what delegate to the United Nations could you locate geographically? Now, while you and our listeners are thinking about that one, let's have roll call. So first, we'll start off with Joel.
1: I'm Joel Kupperman. I'm 14 years old, and I'm a junior at Roosevelt High School.
0: Patrick.
2: I'm Patrick Owen Conlon. I'm 13 years old, and in the fall I'll be a freshman at Calumet High School in Chicago.
0: Lonnie.
3: I'm Lonnie Lundy. I'm 14 years old, and in the fall I'll be a sophomore at Maine Township High School in Park Ridge, Illinois.
0: Harvey.
4: I'm Harvey Deitch. I'm 7 years old. I go to Hibbert School, and I'm in grade 3B.
0: And little Frankie.
5: I'm Frankie Van Aplug. I'm 6 years old, and I'm at 1B at the Mount Vernon School, Chicago, Illinois.
0: That's a boy, Frankie. Well, have you kids figured out that first question? Judging by his name alone, what delegate to the United Nations could you locate geographically? We have three hands up. Pat's hand was first.
2: Well, it might be Warren Austin, because Austin is the capital of Texas. Austin,
0: that's a boy. That's the correct answer, Patty. Yes, sir. Now our organist, Uncle Lou Webb, is going to help us out with this question, children. If a news commentator used these musical selections as an appropriate background for his newscast, what recent news events would he most likely have been discussing? Here's the first one. Joel?
1: That's over the wave, so that'd probably be the shipments of United States troops to Korea.
0: Well, that's right. Now, wait a minute. Pat has his hand up.
2: Well, it might also be the swimming of the English Channel by Florence Chadwick.
0: That's also correct. Very good. Uh-huh. Now, let's see what this next one lends itself to. Lonnie?
3: Brahms' Lullaby, which is a song to baby, so it'd probably be the birth of Elizabeth's newest baby.
0: That's very good, Lonnie, very good. And now, Uncle Lou, it will play two songs for this last part. What one news item do they bring to mind?

0: Patty?
1: Well, that first song was East Side, West Side, or the Sidewalks of New York.
0: Right.
1: And the second song was South of the Border.
0: So?
1: See.
0: What? One news item. Joel, you had your hand up.
2: Oh, I was just on the song title.
0: Oh, Pat?
1: Well, that might be about the Yanks coming to Korea, going south of the border.
0: Well, that's all right, Pat. I'm thinking of another answer. Joel?
2: Well, could it be the International Trade Fair that people from Mexico are coming to all over Chicago?
0: Well, I'll tell you, kids are warm, and I'm going to tell you the answer I have on my card. Those two tunes really suggest the announcement that Mayor William O'Dwyer of New York will resign to accept appointment as the new United States ambassador to Mexico. Yeah. The Senate will probably get this nomination of O'Dwyer from President Truman sometime in September. Well, that's a miss, but then, after all, not exactly a complete miss. Let's go along here to our next question. If you were going to be a modern Tom Sawyer and sail the full length of the Mississippi, what states would you pass on the east and the west? Frankie.
3: On the east side, you might find Minnesota, Wisconsin,
0: yeah,
3: and Illinois, and Minnesota. I said that.
0: Well, you said that.
3: Kentucky and Tennessee.
0: I thought maybe we were turning around
3: and
0: there.
3: And Mississippi.
0: The what?
3: And there's Mississippi. That's a state.
0: Yes. Oh, yes. And a very good one, too.
3: Yes. And then there's Louisiana.
0: Yes.
3: And on the west side, there's Minnesota.
0: Yes.
3: And Iowa.
0: Iowa.
3: And Missouri.
0: Missouri.
3: And Arkansas. And Louisiana. And Missouri's quite an important state because President Truman, he's our president, and he came from Missouri.
0: Yes, and he did, Frankie. Yes, sir. Betcha, and I just hope that all the folks in the state of Missouri are listening this afternoon, too. Yeah. All right. That was very, very good for a little six-year-old boy. I think that was tremendous. Now, recently, Time magazine published a list of 26 dates as the most important dates in world history. I'm going to give you children three of the dates, and you are to try to tell me what important event occurred in each of them. Now, first, the year 476 is significant for what, Joel?
2: Well, that was the capture of Rome by the barbarians.
0: Right. Uh-huh. Why is 1453 significant? Pat?
1: Well, I think it was the fall of Constantinople, wasn't it?
0: It certainly was. Uh-huh. What important event took place in 1588? Pat?
1: Well, Drake destroyed the Spanish Armada.
0: Right, that's correct. Now, look, beginning with the French Revolution, what dates do you think should be included in the list of most important dates in world history? Joel?
2: Well, in 1789, French Revolution, of course.
0: That's how we're starting there.
2: And this is my opinion, of course.
0: All right,
2: in 1848, there'd be the revolutions all over Europe.
0: Mm-hmm.
2: In 1870, the Franco-Prussian War.
0: Oh, yes.
2: Oh, wait a second. In 1837, going back a little, the freeing of the slaves in the British Empire.
0: Uh-huh.
2: And in, 1882, the Alliance.
0: Yes, the Triple Alliance. All right.
2: And 1907, the Triple Entente.
0: Yes.
2: And, 1914, the beginning of the World War.
0: Mm-hmm.
2: And, 1919, the 14 Points. And 1939, the invasion of the invasion of Poland by Germany.
0: Mm-hmm.
2: And 1945, the first atom bomb.
0: Well, see, those are all very, very important, Joel. Uh-huh. And Pat, have you thought?
1: Well, Joel certainly didn't leave much to be said.
0: No.
1: But I can remember the Louisiana Purchase in 1803.
0: Uh-huh.
1: And the Civil War, of course. I don't think Joel mentioned that in 1860.
0: No, he didn't. That's right. Lonnie?
4: Well, also 1898, the Spanish-American War. And I think that formation of the League of Nations, of course, Joel mentioned the 14 points.
0: Yes, uh-huh. All right, kids, well, say, you certainly came out of that with flying colors. Now, I think it's about time to have a little recess, and I'll tell you what. I think we should all be interested in hearing about Quiz Kid Harvey's exciting week. You know, friends, little Harvey spent several days in Philadelphia as the guest of Mr. Frank Wiener, the Philadelphia Zoological Gardens and radio station WPTZ. Harvey was there especially to see the new novel Birdhouse, and he appeared on several radio programs, even gave a talk to the birds, on birds, pardon me, Harvey. Yeah, but I think it'd be better to have Harvey tell us all about it. How about that, Harvey?
3: Okay. Well, we flew to Philadelphia, when we reached the airport over at Philadelphia, Mr. Frank Wiener there was there to greet me, and Pandora, the trained chimpanzee. Then after that, we had
0: Tell me, did Pandora shake hands with you?
3: Yeah.
0: Oh, well, what do you know about that? All right, continue.
3: We had a police escort all the way to the mayor's hall there.
0: Wow.
3: And then we went the next that night. We went over to the ball game
0: the
3: Phillies.
0: Ball game,
3: Phillies. I went down to the dugout
0: and talked to
3: Simonek and Joe Simmons.
0: Well, what do you know about that? And what else now?
3: And then next day we went to the zoo. I called Jimmy the hippopotamus up.
0: Oh.
3: And
0: what do you mean you called him up?
3: Yeah, out of the water.
0: I see. I thought there was a telephone connection there. All right, go ahead.
3: I fed the seals.
0: Fed the seals?
3: Mm-hmm. Then we went to the birdhouse. The birds aren't caged in there. But they still stay in their place because it's just like their national habitat.
0: Oh, well, isn't that interesting?
3: And what you said about talking to the birds.
0: Yeah.
3: Well, one bird I did talk to, and that was the minor bird there.
0: The minor bird? So you talked to him. Well,
3: yeah,
0: what
3: he talked
0: it?
3: Back.
0: He talked back? What did he say?
3: He said, hi, Joel.
0: He did?
3: Yeah.
0: Well,
3: his name was Joe, in fact.
0: Huh?
3: His name was Joe.
0: Oh, now, Harvey, was it really?
3: Yeah.
0: He wasn't an old bird like me, though, I bet. Well, say, by the way, do you notice anything today, Harvey? Harvey brought back a tie for teacher. Yeah, the old chief quizzer. Kelly Green with a black background. And, Harvey, I'm just so thrilled with this, and Mrs. Kelly likes it, too. And she said, you better wear that today so Harvey can see it, see?
3: Mm-hmm.
0: So, looks pretty nice, doesn't it?
3: Yeah.
0: Yeah.
3: Then we went to the reptile house.
0: Oh, you did?
3: There, yeah. I had a snake around my neck.
0: A snake?
3: Mm-hmm.
0: What kind?
3: I'm not sure. I think it was king snake.
0: Oh, dear, dear. Well, and wiggled out of that, I suppose.
3: We had a turtle ride, too.
0: A turtle ride?
3: Mm-hmm.
0: You mean on a great big tortoise-like? Or...
3: Yeah. Too bad I couldn't get the fast-moving one there. He was inside the house, sleeping. But the slowest there was out.
0: Oh, so you got the real slow one, huh?
3: Yeah.
0: Well, that's the no-worry way, yes, sir. Mm. Well, Harvey, is that about all that you want to say?
3: Almost.
0: Oh, yes. I thought there was something
3: else. Yeah, because
0: else.
3: Then we went on the trip home. It was kind of bumpy.
0: Kind of bumpy?
3: Mm-hmm. Going down, you know, over the hills and everything.
0: Oh, you mean up in the air?
3: Mm-hmm.
0: The air hills. I get it, yes. Uh-huh. And who took you down? Who went down with you?
3: What do you mean, who went down with me?
0: Well, who went down to Philadelphia and back? Who took you down there?
3: To Philadelphia? Well, the pilot, of course.
0: Well, I know, but... I know, but who beside the pilot? Who brought you from home?
3: That was Mr. Frank Wiener.
0: No, I mean before you got down there from Chicago.
3: Huh?
0: Who brought you from home here in Chicago?
3: My mom.
0: Your mom? Yeah, that's what I thought. Yeah. Oh, dear. Well, you had a fine time, and I'm glad your mother went along with you, too. I'll bet she enjoyed herself. Now, shall we go along with more questions, Harvey, or do you have anything else?
3: No, I don't think so.
0: All right, fine. Mm-hmm. Well, thanks again for the tie. I like it very, very much. It's my
3: You're
0: favorite
3: welcome.
0: Color, huh?
3: You're welcome.
0: Okay. Well, now back to more questions. Now that the canning season is here, let's suppose that a housewife went to the grocer and bought some peaches for $2.50. If the grocer had given her 10 peaches more for the same money, the peaches would have been 10 cents a dozen cheaper. Now then, how many peaches did she buy, and what was the price per dozen? Joel?
2: Well, letting X equal the amount of peaches she got...
0: Yes?
2: Then you'd have the price per dozen would be 250 over X over 12, or 3,000 over X.
0: Yes.
2: So then you could have the equation 3,000 over X equals 3,000 over X plus 10, the fraction, plus 10, which would be the difference in price per dozen.
0: That's what I say, yeah.
2: And multiplying out, you get the 3,000 X's cancel out,
0: yeah.
2: So you get 30,000 equals 10 X squared plus 100 X. Or 3,000 equals X squared plus 10X, so X squared plus 10X minus 3,000 equals 0. So let's see, X plus 60 times X minus 50, in parentheses, equals 0. So X equals 50, so she got 50 peaches.
0: That's right, 50 peaches.
2: And so the price per peach would be 5 cents, and the price per dozen would be 60 cents.
0: And a boy, Joel, that's fine. Oh, that's fine and dandy. That's wonderful, Joel. It certainly is. Now then, we're going to try something different on this Shakespeare question, kids. You must identify the following quotations and the character speaking. But instead of reading the quotation correctly, I'm going to read it backwards. That ought to be very difficult and confusing, not only to you and all of our listeners, but to me, too. All right, now this first one is an easy one, just to get you children started. Question, the is that be to not or be to? Ronnie?
4: Well, that's to be or not to be. That is a question from Hamlet. I'm not sure who said it. I believe Hamlet himself said it.
0: That's right, Hamlet himself. Uh-huh. All right, now here's the next one. Hand little this sweet knot. Will Arabia... of perfumes, the all. Sounds silly, doesn't it, Pat?
1: Well, Lady Macbeth said it, and it's kind of long for me to translate from front to back now, but Lady Macbeth said that in Macbeth.
0: That's right, and you couldn't tell me just...
1: Well, all the perfumes of Arabia not sweeten this little hand,
0: That's right, uh-huh. And now here is the last one. Sweet as smell would name other any by rose a call we which that name a in... What? Ronnie.
4: Well, I'm not sure who said it to who, but the quotation is from Romeo and Juliet.
0: That's right. And Joel?
2: Juliet said it to Romeo. Yes. No, she said it to the moon sword, to speak. He was listening,
0: to Romeo. So, can you...
2: Rose by any other name would smell so sweet.
0: Well, it starts out with... I read it backwards there. What's in a name? That which we call a rose. Yeah, that's all right. That's good enough for me. Now, by the way, an old friend of ours is celebrating its 30th birthday this week. The Quiz Kids and I send our very best wishes to radio station WWJ, NBC's affiliate in Detroit, Michigan. Now, just think of it, folks. 30 years on the air, serving our Motor City friends. So, happy birthday, WWJ in Detroit, and many, many happy returns of the day. Well, say, now, here is a question... In what unusual ways do the sea hedgehog, the deep sea eel, and the coral fish protect themselves? Harvey.
3: Well, the deep sea eel has a double row of fins, and it can cut another fish in half with that.
0: Oh yes.
3: And then the sea hedgehog. when another fish swallows it, and it's in an uncomfortable position in the fish's mouth. It blows itself up, and then the quills like sticks through the fish's body, pierces through the skin, and calmly swims out.
0: Yeah.
3: Then the coral fish, it has something like the deep sea eel has only one set of fins, and when it rubs it on another fish, it poisons it because it has a poisonous pair of fins.
0: That's very, very good, Harvey. You bet. There really isn't anything more to add. No, sir. Now then, I'm sure you quiz kids and our listeners, too, will be as interested in our guest pianist as in this question. He's a former quiz kid, and before he moved to New York, appeared on our program often. He was only 8 years old then. Now he's 14 and has continued to add to his reputation as a pianist. He returned to Chicago not only to appear on our program, but also to play a piano concert from the central event stage of the Great Chicago Fair. And I'm sure you will be glad to hear again Shelley Davis.

0: Play the first one. Lonnie?
1: That's the Symphony No. 6 in B minor, the first movement by Tchaikovsky.
0: Right.
1: And the sixth place teams at the present time are the Chicago Cubs, the National League, and the Chicago White Sox in the American League.
0: That's the boy. That's the idea, huh? All right, Shelley, let's have number two.

0: Bonnie?
1: That's the opening of the Symphony No. 3 in E-flat major, the Eroica Symphony by Beethoven.
0: Right.
1: The third place teams right now are, let's see, Boston in the National League and New York in the American League.
0: That's very, very good, Lonnie. Very good. And here's the last one.

0: Joe?
1: That's Schubert's Eighth Symphony in B minor.
0: Right.
1: And the eighth place teams are the Philadelphia Athletics in the American League and the Pittsburgh Pirates in the National League.
0: That's right. Very, very good. Very good. That was a dandy question. Now, say, Shelley, as long as we have you at the piano now, young man, why don't you play a whole piece for us, huh?
2: Well, I'll be glad to, and if it's all right with you, since this is a Quiz Kids program, I'd like to play Dr. Gladys Ad Parnassum from Debussy's Children's Corner Suite.
0: Oh, excellent. And as you Quiz Kids know, that isn't as youthful as it sounds. Go right ahead, Shelley.

Thank you very much, Shelley Davis. That was really wonderful. You know, it's so nice to have the former quiz kids come back from time to time so we can see how they're getting along. Be sure to say hello to your brother, your mother, and dad for all of us. Now then, kids, we're going to have lots of fun with this one. Oh, boy. You see, I cooked this one up especially for our all-boy board since we don't have any girls around to kid us about it. We're going to have a little practical test in cooking to see whether any of you boys would make good chefs. Now, I'll tell you what we're going to do. I have a real good recipe here for an angel food cake. And, of course, you all know that the most important part of making an angel food cake is separating the eggs, that is, the whites from the yolks. Now, I will give you, each of you, 2 dishes and 3 eggs. And when I say go, we are going to see who can separate

0: separate their eggs first. But now, wait just a minute. Maybe you little fellows haven't seen your mothers separate yolks from whites, so the chief quizzer is going to try and show you. I have never done this before. As you will probably see, and anything can happen, and, well, let's see now. Don't go in, anybody. You better stand back a little bit. There might be a slight spray. I thought at first this was a hard-boiled egg. Somebody played a joke on me. Well, now, you see, here's what you do, kids. There's abs... There is a... Say, I'm not doing so good. Oh, dear, I dropped the whole thing down. Well, all right, that's a rough idea, kids. Now then, when I get ready, or when you're ready, you break the egg in half like I did there, only do a better job than I did. Now watch out for those eggs. Are you ready? Get set, go. Oh, boy. Oh, say, the eggs are really getting the breaks. Yeah. Somebody missed the plate. The egg. Uh-oh. Joe dropped his all over his desk. Now he's trying to scoop it up. He throws his hands up and says, no. Oh, boy. Look at Art. Look at Lonnie. Lonnie's using both plates, and he's getting along pretty good. Who's finished first now? Who's... be careful, Frankie. I'm Frankie. Frankie, I'm afraid that... I'm afraid some of the yolk is on you. Oh, boy, say. Now, Joel and Lonnie are shaking hands, and I don't know why. I guess that's the bell. Saved by the bell. Nobody wins. It's a tie. And we have eggs here and there. And especially, I think the yolk is on all of you kids and myself, too. Well. Well, I am too, Frankie. Yes, sir. You really handle that egg very nicely. Well, of course, the old school bell means that that's the end of class for today. And while we're waiting for the judges to make out today's report cards, I'd like to tell you a little bit about next week's program. Along with a lot of interesting questions, a little bird told me that we're going to have the lovely songstress Miss Evelyn Knight, who is appearing at the Empire Room at the Palmer House here in the classroom with us. That should be very, very entertaining, quiz kids, and I'm sure you and our listeners won't want to miss next week's program. Now, let's see. Here are the grades. Let's see who wins today. And remember, whether you win or lose, you will each receive a $100 savings bond for your future education. You had one miss as a group, and after... not thinking about the eggs at all. And after taking into consideration your age as well as the number of questions you answered correctly, the final report is Pat was first, Joel second, Lonnie and Harvey tied for third. So you four, together with Angus Paris Macias, 5 years old, will make up our class for next week when we'll expect all you listeners out there to be with us again. So until next Sunday then, this is Joe Kelly dismissing the quiz kids. Goodbye, kids.
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3: 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We now present Speed Gibson. This episode of Speed Gibson originally aired Saturday, April 23rd, 1938. Its title, Thought Recording Machine.

Gibson of the International Secret Police.

0: The octopus kidnaps Barney and places him in the dungeon of darkness until he can use the thought recording machine on him and, by means of it, learn the code key of the secret police. Meanwhile, Chief Tipo is anxious to notify the Tibetan officials of Barney's disappearance, but Speed and Clint, knowing that Barney's life will be worth nothing if a search is ordered, decide to attempt to rescue their pal by more subtle methods. We find them preparing for their call on Paul Meunier. In reality, the octopus.
1: Are you sure you don't want me to put on some kind of disguise, Clint?
2: No, Speed. There's no need of it. The octopus knows how you really look by this time. I'm the only one he's not sure of.
1: I see you're using the same makeup you used for Monsieur d'Orsay.
2: Mm-hmm. It's very simple and still is completely unlike my real appearance. Now then, if you just hand me that bit of crepe hair, I'll put on my mustache. Then I'll be all ready to leave.
1: Here you are. Even Cheap Cheapo has never seen you as you really look, has he?
2: Yeah, but we've been lucky so far. It'll be a relief when this job's finished. I'd give my face a rest again.
1: Sure hope we can finish it the way we want. Looks kind of bad now with Barney gone.
2: Oh, we'll have him back in no time, Speed.
1: Well, I'd feel a lot better if we could take a lot of Tipo's men and search the whole place until we find Barney.
2: Ah, the rashness of youth, fella. After all, we're not absolutely sure that Barney is in that castle on the cliff.
1: Why, we're sure as anything.
2: Until we actually see Barney, we'll have to watch our step, Speed. Now, promise me one thing. Let me do the talking. Most of it, at least.
1: Yes, sir.
2: And call Chief Tipo now, will you? We can start for the Pass of the Iron Dagger right away if he's ready.
1: Swell. Boy, I can hardly wait until I see Barney again.

0: Doggone it anyhow. If there's going to be anything happen, it always happens to me. Why couldn't Clint be kidnapped by the octopus instead of me once in a while? Let me out of here, you big devil fish. That's funny. Why am I getting sleepy all of a sudden? Sure don't want to get sleepy in the spot I'm in. Hey, I smell something funny. They're gassing me. Gonna put me to sleep. I won't give in. You can't do that to me. I won't sleep.
1: I won't sleep, I tell you. Doggone it. I won't sleep. Oh, I won't give in. Won't sleep. You can't do this to me. Oh, sir.

0: papers of fleet have conquered Dunlap, Master.
1: So soon? Good. Have him brought here to the laboratory immediately.
0: Yes, Master.
2: What is it you wish, O Master?
0: Bring the one who sleeps from the Dungeon of Darkness. Awake. Master, do you wish him bound?
1: There is no need of that. The vapors of sleep bind him more securely than any rope could.
0: Very well, bring him here immediately.
2: It shall be done.
1: You shall be a witness to a most important experiment, Quan Mu. And be assured that we shall not be disturbed as we were last night.
0: How can you be sure of that? Barlow and the boy must suspect that you caused Dunlap's disappearance. May they not come here to see if they can discover anything?
1: Perhaps. But while you slept last night, I ordered that a series of alarm bells be stationed at various points throughout my headquarters. These alarms are connected to various locations outside this house. Ooh, remember the machine that held you prisoner a short while ago? The one that sank beneath the floor into the torture chamber when I moved the lever, while a false piece of flooring slid into place to hide the opening above us? Well, the thought recording machine is on that platform now. If anyone disturbs me, I need only move the lever again and the machine with Dunlap in it will sink beneath the floor and continue to record his thoughts while our visitors walk over his head.
0: It is uncanny, too fantastic. I fear, Master, if you desert the real for the unreal.
1: Fear for yourself, if you will, Quan Mu, but not for me. By means of the real and the unreal, I shall conquer the world. Then and then only, when I am complete master, I will be satisfied.
0: Ah, here is your subject, Master.
1: Yes, yes. Place Dunlap on the table.
2: Yes, Master.
0: He sleeps soundly.
1: Yes, the vapors of sleep are powerful. You may go, Soot.
2: Yes, Master.
1: Now, I shall begin my experiment. First, I shall make Dunlap fast to the table to make sure he cannot escape should the effect of vapors of sleep wear off before I have the complete recording of his thought waves.
0: Now that I have a chance to study him closely, he seems harmless enough.
1: He is the most stupid of the secret police, Wu, but he is strong, fearless. A good partner for Clint Barlow, whose brain is as cool and sharp as a steel blade.
0: And he is the only man alive you fear?
1: Fear? I fear no one. But I respect the capabilities of my enemy. Now, let us proceed with the experiment. First, I slide this cylinder over Dunlap's head.
0: It looks somewhat like a diving helmet, such as deep sea divers use.
1: Yes, but instead of an air hose leading into it, there are wires and a very small but powerful device which clamps over the subject's forehead. Look, you can see it on Dunlap's forehead by looking through the glass over his face.
0: And that device reads his mind?
1: In a manner of speaking. Here, just behind the helmet, is the reception compartment which holds the film on which the thought waves are recorded.
0: But I do not understand. How can they be recorded on film?
1: The process is too complicated to explain at this time, Quan Mu. Suffice to say that when I snap on the black light or thought ray which is inside the helmet, it will project the thought waves and vibrations coming from the subject's head onto the film in the reception compartment. That film is then developed. I read it. And know all that I wish to know.
0: A wonderful device. Too wonderful almost to believe.
1: Seeing is believing.
0: Believe.
1: Seeing.
0: I can see nothing definite, and yet I feel as if I were witnessing a miracle.
1: You are. A miracle of science. At this moment, Dunlap's thoughts are being reproduced on the film in this compartment.
0: How long shall he remain under the machine?
1: Half an hour, for the first time. I believe I can learn everything that I wish to know from Dunlap in that time.
0: Will he suffer any ill effects?
1: Not unless I decide to move this indicator up a notch. Then I could end Mr. Dunlap's promising career by his own mind, aided by several thousand volts of electricity.
0: The alarm. Someone is coming.
1: Ah. Then I shall send the table and all through the floor to the torture chamber below us.
0: That will not interfere with the performance of the thought recording machine?
1: No, not in the least. Stand back, Quan Mu, unless you wish to descend with the table.
0: No, that one time was enough.

0: Perhaps I can see from this window who is coming.
1: Take care that you are not seen. The secret police would recognize you in an instant.
0: I shall be careful. Master, it is the secret police. Barlow, Speed Gibson, and that Tibetan police chief.
1: Then hide yourself, Quan Wu, and send the men to their stations behind the walls of this room. If I give the alarm, I want them to fire without ceasing.
0: There is no danger of them hitting you?
1: No, I shall not give the alarm until I am well out of range. Now go. The police must be near the door by now.
0: Yes, Master, immediately.
1: And now to assume the walk and stoop of Paul Meunier.
2: Coming, gentlemen. I am coming, coming. Chief Depot, I'm surprised to see you here again.
3: Yes, Mr. Meunier, but our visit is far different from our last one.
2: But this gentleman and this boy have never visited me before.
4: Oh, yes, but we were disguised as Tibetan shepherds, Mr. Meunier. I'm Clint Barlow.
5: I'm Speed Gibson.
2: Oh, no wonder I didn't recognize you. Why have you returned? To search my house this time?
5: No, this is curiosity, Mr. Meunier. We've heard so much about your inventions and your wonderful laboratory, we'd like to see it if you don't mind.
2: I see. Well, since your visit is friendly, there is no reason why you should not visit my laboratory. Come in, gentlemen.
4: Well, thank you very much.
5: This house looks kind of haunted even in the daytime.
2: But I assure you, my boy, the only thing that haunts it are the winds that rise in the afternoon. Come. Please follow me this way.
5: Do you think we fooled him, Clint? Do you really think he believes we're here just to see his inventions?
4: We'll soon find out, fella. Don't let him see you whispering to me. Come along.
2: Here we are. This is my workshop.
5: Boy, oh boy, what a lab. I bet you even I could invent something with all this equipment and stuff around.
3: I shouldn't wonder, Speed. Is this not one of the most complete scientific laboratories in the world, Mr. Meunier?
2: Yes, it is, Chief Tipo. Now perhaps you can understand why I'm so irritated over your raid last night, Mr. Barlow. My work is my life. To have it so unceremoniously interrupted was a great shock.
4: Well, I understand, sir, and I'm truly sorry. We secret police sometimes forget manners in the line of duty. And let me repeat that such a mistake shall not happen again.
2: Good. Now let me show you some of my interesting inventions. I have also some rare collections that may appeal to you.
5: Swell. Gee, I like collections.
4: Yes, but I'm more interested in your inventions, Mr. Meunier. May we see them first?
2: But of course. Let us go to that one over there.
4: Oops. Watch where you're going, Speed. We don't want to trip over anything here.
5: I didn't trip over anything, Clint. It was just plain floor I was walking on. Or was it?
4: What do you mean? What are you looking at, Speed? Get up from your hands and knees.
5: Hey, look, Clint. I tripped over a ridge in this floor. Looks like it's a false floor or a trap door.

0: This is ABN, the Antioch Broadcasting Network. You're listening to the serial program, Speed Gibson of the International Secret Police. The episode of Speed Gibson you just heard was first broadcast Saturday, April 23rd, 1938, titled Thought Recording Machine. This episode of Speed Gibson originally aired Saturday, April 30th, 1938. Its title, A False Floor.
1: Speed Gibson of the International Secret Police.

0: When Speed, Clint, and Chief Tipo go to the mysterious house of Paul Meunier on a supposedly friendly visit, they are really searching for Barney, who they feel sure the octopus has kidnapped. Their arrival interrupts an experiment the criminal was just about to perform on the helpless Barney, and he lowers the table that holds the man to a dungeon beneath the floor. Later, as Speed and Clint are looking at the inventions, Speed stumbles over something and, on closer inspection, discovers a false floor or trap door beneath his feet.
1: Look, Clint, it's a trap door, I tell you.
2: See, it looks like it, all right.
3: So it does.
1: What does it lead to, Mr. Meunier?
3: Why, I haven't the slightest idea, Speed.
1: Huh?
3: No, you see, I've been far too busy with my work to investigate all the trap doors in this house. In fact, I haven't seen all the rooms. I confine my movements to this laboratory and to my living quarters that adjoin.
1: Well, do you mind if I see what's under it, then?
3: I'm afraid I do, my boy. That trapdoor probably hasn't been moved for years. There will be dirt and cobwebs beneath it. I don't care for such a litter in my laboratory.
1: But I only...
2: Speed?
1: But, Clint, what if that hides Barney?
2: Speed.
1: Oh, all right.
2: You must forgive my nephew, Mr. Meunier. He has the ardent curiosity that all boys have when they discover a trap door, or, for that matter, any sort of a closed door. They always want to know what's on the other side of it.
3: I can understand that, Mr. Barlow. Scientists have somewhat the same desire. In fact, had it not been for my curiosity as to what was on the other side of certain electrical vibrations, I never could have created this machine you see before you.
2: Machine? It appears more like a box.
1: Yeah, it looks sort of like a coffin.
3: That is because it is made to hold a human being, my boy. If a person is ill or run down, they will be completely revitalized by remaining in this machine for half an hour or so.
2: Well, how is that?
3: Electrical impulses are shot through the subject, increasing his circulation and restoring his exhausted supply of energy. I know that it is successful, for I have often taken the treatment when I have been overworked. And I come out of it completely rested.
2: Why, that is wonderful.
4: Well, I should say so, Chief Tipo. There have been times when I could have used this energizing invention of Mr. Meunier's very nicely.
3: I see.
1: Hey, Clint, look at this shortwave setup. Looks like you could reach Mars with this outfit.
3: It is powerful, Speed, but not as powerful as it will be someday. I'm in the midst of an ultra-shortwave experiment that should revolutionize shortwave radio.
2: Ultra-shortwave? Well, strange that you should be particularly interested in that.
3: Strange? Why, may I ask?
2: The octopus was experimenting in ultra-shortwave, too.
3: The octopus? Oh, yes, yes, that criminal you accused me of being.
2: Yes, you're right.
3: Strange, perhaps, yet not so strange. Even though our interests are diversified, we could still use the same medium, this criminal and I. One for evil, one for good.
2: Mm-hmm, true.
5: Well, what Barney would say to that.

0: I wish the secret police would leave the master's house. I fear that they may discover what lies beneath them. Still, if they should, the master will give the signal and our men will fire upon them. Dunlap, he is recovering. The effects of the vapors of sleep are wearing off. I must remove the helmet.
1: Suffering Wang Doodles, what a headache I've got. Wow. Hey, where am I? Why are my arms and legs fastened down to this table? Why? Quan Wu.
0: That's Dunlap. You are my prisoner.
1: Where are we? What are you going to do with me?
0: That is up to the master.
1: Oh, the octopus. Well, you let me off of this table, do you hear? You let me off!
0: It will do you no good to shout. These walls are soundproof. And to spare me the necessity of gagging you, let me tell you that your friends, Speed Gibson and Clint Barlow, are in the room above us. And one noise from you to arouse their suspicions will bring a hail of bullets upon them. They are surrounded by our men hidden on every side. Will you remain quiet? That is better.
1: You're telling me. I don't like your hand over my mouth the least little bit.
0: It matters little what you like or dislike, Dunlap.
1: Yeah, and let me tell you now, I think you're the lowest double-crossing...
0: Spare me your opinion of my humble self as well. Now, it is you that most concerns me.
1: Not me. What are you going to do with Speed and Clint?
0: Nothing, if they leave peaceably.
1: Leave? You mean they're not prisoners? Then this must be Mounier's house. Clint wouldn't...
0: What were you about to say?
1: Nothing. But don't try to tell me this room is soundproof. Else why are we hearing their footsteps above us? And why did you slap your paw over my face when I started to yell? Oh, so now you won't talk. Suits me. Don't like to talk to snakes much anyhow. Look, would it be straining a point for you to release my hands at least? My nose itches.
0: I cannot release even your hands without the master's permission.
1: Can you breathe without his permission? Boy, maybe you're holding the winning hand right this minute, Quan Wu. But just let me get out of here and I'll have all of Tibet down on your neck, to say nothing of the octopus. You think Tibetan winds are strong? Wait till they get word you're who you are instead of who you pretend to be. They'll blow you higher than any wind you ever saw.
0: And what makes you so sure that you are going to get out of here?
1: Well, that is a thought.
0: Yes, indeed.
1: Yeah, guess I've reached the end of the trail. And it'd have to be in Tibet, fastened down to a table.
0: You should have guessed where the trail, as you call it, would end when you attempted to track down my master.
1: Don't worry, I know my chances. But a guy can't live forever, and I'd rather go out fighting that big devilfish and sit around and let him get away with murder and everything else on the calendar. But don't think he's going to get away with it much longer. Speed and Clint will see to that. Rubbing me out ain't gonna stop him.
0: Do not raise your voice as you speak, Dunlap. Remember, the lives of your friends depend on your silence.
1: Yeah. But boy, do I wish Clint or Speed knew how to read my mind.

0: Well, this has all been highly interesting, Mr. Meunier, and thank you for showing us your laboratory.
1: You are more than welcome, Mr. Barlow. But I don't think your nephew was so interested in my inventions as he was in that trap door he chanced upon.
2: Sure I was, Mr. Meunier, but I'd give anything to explore this house of yours. But it has all sorts of secret passages and underground tunnels.
3: Oh, Speed, I am afraid your imagination is running away with you.
2: Most real old houses have such things, Chief Tipo. I used them in the old days to hide their treasures in or escape from their enemies.
0: Yes, but those days are past, Speed. And if this old castle has such things, they've probably caved in or fallen apart for lack of use.
1: Yes, and I for one shall leave them alone. I'm getting too old to risk my neck for the sake of idle curiosity.
3: Mr. Barlow, I think we had better start down the trail now. The wind is rising.
0: Well, so it is. That trail is bad enough in the best of weather. I don't want to risk it in a high wind.
1: No one likes to be abroad in the pass of the Iron Dagger at the hour of the winds.
2: By the way, Mr. Meunier, why do they call it the pass of the Iron Dagger?
1: I believe the name came from an old legend, Speed. Somewhere in this pass is an ancient iron dagger such as the first pioneers from Mongolia and China used when they came to this part of Asia. It was plunged into the face of a cliff, supposedly near this very house. But no one has seen it for many, many years.
2: What's the story about the dagger?
1: I'm afraid you will have to learn that from some superstitious Tibetan, Speed. I have no more time for their legends than I have for secret trap doors.
2: Oh.
0: Well, we must go now, Speed. And thank you again, Miss Meunier, for allowing us to see your laboratory.
1: You are most welcome. And now that a more friendly relation has been established between us, Mr. Barlow, let us see that nothing disrupts it, eh?
0: Why, of course. Are you ready, Chief Tipo? And Speed?
3: Yes.
2: You bet, Clint.
1: I shall see you to the door, since none of my servants seem to be about.
2: We've never seen any servants here. Seems funny not to in such a big house.
1: Yes. They have orders to keep out of my way, Speed. As you must know by now, I am a little eccentric. I cannot stand having eyes watching me when I am working on my experiment.
0: Why, of course. Well, here we are at the door. Button up your coat, Speed, or the wind will take it off of you.
2: Okay.
3: Well, goodbye, Mr. Meunier.
2: Goodbye,
3: Mr. Meunier. Goodbye,
2: Mr.
3: Meunier.
0: Goodbye.
3: Thank you.
2: Gosh, Clint, we had our big chance there for a minute and you passed it up.
4: What do you mean, Speed?
2: That trap door. I bet you anything that led to someplace where Barney was.
0: Yes, you bet, but you don't know, Speed.
2: Huh?
0: I've told you before that we've got to watch every step this time, Speed. We can't afford to make any more mistakes.
3: Very true. I agree with you entirely, Mr. Barlow.
2: But golly, Clint, we won't get anywhere just visiting the octopus. We'll never find Barney at that
0: rate. I know that. And that's why you and Chief Tipo are going down the trail without me.
2: Huh? What? You mean you're going back inside the castle?
0: Yes, but the octopus won't know about it this time. I've spotted an entrance that looks like it leads into a basement or something. I'm going in through that.
3: But it is broad daylight, Mr. Barlow. What if someone should see you?
0: I don't think they will. If the octopus has guards posted, they'll be further on down the trail. They have no reason to keep a close guard on the house itself if all the approaches are watched.
3: That sounds logical.
2: But what about inside, Clint? The octopus must have plenty of his men hiding around in that house.
0: Yeah, let me worry about them when I'm inside, Speed.
2: Well, you're not going alone.
0: Oh, now, Speed, if you think you're coming with me, you're badly mistaken.
2: Please, Clint. I've been in the secret police long enough to take the same chances that you and Barney take. And with Barney gone, it's up to me to fill his place until we find him again. I sure can't do that by going down the trail with Chief Tipo. You will? Gosh, thanks, Clint.
0: Oh, all right, but on the old condition, Speed, that you obey every order without question.
2: Yes, sir.
0: And you, Chief Tipo, return to Lhasa and hold your men ready. If we haven't returned by midnight tonight, attack this windy castle and search it until you find us.
3: Yes, Clint, you can depend on me.
0: Thank you. And now, Speed, let's see how good we are at housebreaking.

0: 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Here's an episode of Broadway Is My Beat. This episode originally aired Saturday, June 23rd, 1951, 75 years ago today. Its title, Ruth Larson.
1: We delay the start of our scheduled program to bring you a bulletin from CBS News. Washington. The State Department has issued a statement in response to the proposal by Jacob Malik, the Soviet delegate to the United Nations, for a ceasefire in Korea. The State Department said that if Malik's proposal is more than propaganda, adequate means for discussion and end to the conflict are available. The State Department said we are ready to play our part. This bulletin has come to you from CBS News. We now resume our regular program.

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0: The nighttime starts at the river before it closes over Broadway. A wind drifts in with the moistened shadows, flings them into the street, flattens them against the gutter, picks a man waiting for a bus and wraps darkness around him. And a light comes on, and another. And down the street, there where the crowd is gathered against the traffic signal, high above them a neon sputters, flames. The spectaculars dance. Somebody runs into the street and yells, "Come on!" And everybody does. Night has come to Broadway. And where I was, there was a wind. The built-in wind, a thing composed of poor ventilation, tears, shed and unshed, and bottled chemicals. It was the basic ingredient of the city morgue, though not to be found on blueprints or bills of specifications. It was something new to the man walking beside me.
1: This place? This place?
0: Just take it easy, Mr. Larson.
1: I'll tell you something. I guess it'll sound funny. I've read about places like this, and I've closed my mind to what I read. I guess I never wanted to visualize anything.
0: Right here, Mr. Larson. What was your daughter wearing?
1: Mrs. Larson wrote it down for me. You see, I wasn't home when our daughter... when Ruth went to the movies, so Mrs. Larson... Ruth was wearing a skirt and a blouse, pink bobby socks and saddle shoes. I guess you want to know this, too. She was 5'1". She was 14 in May. She had brown hair and brown eyes. And I want you to know, Mr. Clover, I guess all fathers feel the same way. My Ruth was... well, our friend said she was a remarkable child. She's going... we're going to send it to... under that sheet.
0: This girl was found in a vacant lot between your home and the theater your wife mentioned when she called.
1: How... I mean... look, you know what
0: beaten, fractured skull.
1: I have to look, don't I?
0: Yes. If it's your daughter.
1: Ruth's a nice girl. She started to go to parties with boys, and she always gets home by 11 o'clock. She's going to be a dancer. When people come to the house, she dances for them.
0: Mr. Larson.
1: You see, as I told you before, Ruth. Ruthie. Oh, Ruthie. Who did it? What monster? Who did it to you? Who?
0: The fury took over. The man, trembling with it, shivering with it, scurried from wall to wall, enraged at the wound the death of his child had clawed across his heart, torn inside his throat. The helpless, futile rage of the animal whose small range of understanding has been kicked, beaten, thrown against the barbed wall of violence. Not once more did he look at his child. Now try only to wipe out the memory, try to strangle the long-ago laughter and sobs that the child had let echo through him. And finally, the collapse, the heap on the concrete floor. And you call quietly to the officer on duty to help you lift the man, carry him to a place where he can sleep away the fury of his dead. Then back to your office and close the door on it. Stand at the window, watching the squalls of the nighttime wash against it, beat against it, and then stare at the walls, and then hear the door open for it, to let it all in again.
2: Danny? Danny?
0: What do you want?
2: Well, Dr. Sinsky's report. He was busy on another, but he asked me to bring it to you, so...
0: leave it on my desk.
2: All right. You're not going to look at it, Danny?
0: Why? I know what's in it.
2: Well, I thought I did, too, till I glanced it over on the way to your office. You better take a look at it.
0: You're so eager, I don't want to spoil it for you. Tell me about it, Mugovan.
2: Danny.
0: You tell me, Mugovan.
2: We've had other kids who...
0: and this one's no different. That all, Mugovan?
2: That's what I've been trying to tell you. This one is different. Just what you saw when you first found her. That's what's in the report. Beaten, skull fractured with the butt of a gun. Nothing else.
0: Then give me a motive. Give me another motive why a 14-year-old child should... Glover speaking.
3: Sergeant Tartaglia, this end. Homicide, Danny. Woman in backyard of house at 1845 West 11. People named Murray. Upstairs wants you on it. Shall I tell him you're agreeable, Danny?
0: Tell him I'm... Bring me a motive, Mugovan. Upstairs wants me to run an errand.
1: She's over here, Mr. Clover. Right here.
0: Dead. Beaten. I'd say her skull had been fractured, Mr. Murray.
1: Oh, I don't understand it. I just don't understand it.
0: Tell me what happened.
1: We were sitting in the library. A knock came on the back door. I wanted to answer it, but Beatrice said I looked so comfortable.
0: There was just you two in the library. You and your wife.
1: And Sis.
0: Sis?
1: My sister Claudia. She can't hear anything. She's deaf. She never goes out of the house. I take care of her.
0: Well, who's in the house with her now? Who's playing that organ?
1: Sis plays.
0: I see. Go ahead.
1: Well, there was this knock on the door, and Beatrice went to the door, and I heard it talking to someone. At least I think I did. I want you to know I'm not sure about that. I kept reading, that's all, and Sis was practicing.
0: Didn't your wife scream? Didn't you hear any...
1: No, I didn't. I happened to look up my book a little later, after she went to the back door.
0: How much later?
1: Well, I don't know. I looked up, and she still wasn't there. She
0: hadn't come back yet from answering that knock on the door.
1: That's right. So I went out back. The back door was still open, but there wasn't anybody there. I called to her, and then I started toward the alley, and I stumbled. I stumbled over Beatrice, lying...
0: Then what did you do?
1: Well, I called the police, and then I told Sis what had happened.
0: You speak sign language?
1: Yes, I learned it when I was very young so that I could speak with Sis. She's been with me all the time.
0: How long have you been married?
1: 14 years. Why, what's that got to do?
0: Happily.
1: Of course, happily.
0: You have any children?
1: No, that's something Beatrice and I agreed on. Sis needs taking care of, and Beatrice is always so busy.
0: Busy? Busy doing what?
1: Clubs and auxiliaries, you know. She was well-liked, got things done. She was admired and well-liked.
0: Then who'd want to kill her?
1: Nobody would want to kill Beatrice. Nobody.
0: Mr. Murray.
1: She was a middle-aged woman, Mr. Clover. Everybody she knew was her friend. She did charity work. People came with troubles. Anybody, she'd help them. Why would anybody want to kill her? What motive would he have? What motive, Mr. Clover?
0: It was there again. What motive? A 14-year-old girl, the loved child of a quiet, nameless family. Until a killer had taken the butt end of a gun, beaten their name and their dead child's name into the newspapers that choked the trash bin supplied for the purpose by the Department of Sanitation. What motive for that? And for Mrs. Beatrice Murray, admired, liked, charitable. A woman to whom the trouble came. A childless woman who sat in the evening and sewed together the patchwork of her day while her husband read and his sister released the music she couldn't hear. What motive for that brutal death? Because you find no answer, share it with Dr. Sinsky. Ask the question of him. Burden the gentle doctor with it.
4: You put me a question, Danny, that is not strictly in my department or in my education.
0: Mind if I bum another cigarette?
4: Oh, here. Help yourself.
0: Thanks. You've been with us a long time, Doctor. Some of it must have rubbed off.
4: Danny, I deal only in known quantities. You boys bring me the wounds you find, I wash them, bandage them. You bring me the dead, I perform autopsies. Known quantities, Danny. Like I know my name, your name, that this Mrs. Murray was murdered by the butt of the same gun that hammered away the life of the child Ruth.
0: Why? Tell me why. I'll go out and buy my own pack of cigarettes.
4: If I had gold, you could have it, Danny. No strings to it. No. For the question you ask, go consult a specialist. A man who puts the microscope of his training to the emotions.
0: The department psychiatrist?
4: Yes, to him. Perhaps he will agree with me. And I'm only an amateur, a dabbler, mind you, Danny, that this violence, this ugly bestial violence, has been committed by what is called a paranoid.
0: I've read about them. Had them screaming in my office. They dream up hates against themselves.
4: For this they kill. An animal, a child, a woman. Excuse me, Danny. Come in, please.
0: Looking for me, Gino?
3: Yeah, Danny. Fresh homicide. Alley on West 10th. Muggerman's got a squad call.
0: Let me finish my cigarette, Tartaglia.
3: Well, sure, Danny. Well, sure, if you want.
0: It's finished.

0: A woman, Danny.
1: Yeah. Put your flash on her. Hold it. Hold it right there. Where's that music coming from?
0: An apartment upstairs. Danny? The back of her head, it's...
1: Uh-huh. Keep your flash still.
0: We've seen it 2 times already. In a short space. This makes 3.
1: It made 3. The woman staring into the beam of the flashlight Mugman held close to her face, staring in the final disbelief that this had happened to her in this place, in this time. She lay in awkwardness, her dress disarranged, her hand where it had frozen trying to straighten the wisp of blood-clotted hair under her black straw hat. The alley wind found the white lace at her throat, riffled it, and the murdered woman made 3.
2: 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The Peggy Lee Show bowed in over most of these same CBS stations last Sunday night. Folks who heard it will be back tomorrow for more of Peggy's charm, Peggy's vocals, Peggy's previews of coming popular musical events. 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
1: The night music of summer spills into Broadway from the scarred throats of the loudspeakers hanging over the record shops. And this summer's kids, in the off-the-shoulder cottons and the transparent California sports shirts, squeeze each other into the doorways and lap it up. And then someone shrills a new diversion in a new shop window on a new corner, and Broadway's youth rebops on down to it. It's an old ceremony on Broadway, this dancing in the streets. And the sweating Barker with a fistful of passes to happy upstairs lands. Just the price of the amusement tax, kid. That's old, too. The girl in the swimsuit lying on the billboard beach, never aging, but old. And the touch of summer's night on your eyelids, that's familiar, too. It's all happened to you before. And where I was, where Mugovan was, it had happened before, too. To a 14-year-old girl named Ruth, to Mrs. Beatrice Murray, and now to the woman lying dead in an alley, not feeling the touch of the man who at first timidly and then with effort twisted the purse out of her hand.
0: She was holding on to it so tight, Danny.
1: Open it.
0: So tight. Yeah. Killed the same way as the other two, wouldn't you say, Danny?
1: Uh-huh.
0: Maybe our fair city's being honored with a mad killer, huh?
1: Maybe.
0: Sick man with a grudge against women, even if they're a kid.
1: Looks like it. How long does it take to go through the purse, Mugovan?
0: Just sorting the unnecessary stuff, Danny. Tissues, compact, change purse, bobby pins. There's a sales slip for... Let's see. Hold a flash a minute, Danny.
1: Yeah.
0: For chinaware. A tortoiseshell comb with silver edging.
1: That's all? No identification?
0: Well, I haven't tried this inside flap yet, Danny. Yeah, here it is. New social security card made out to, hold it again. Alma Russell, 4212 6th Avenue. That's around 8th Street, Danny.
1: Maybe she was on her way home, took this alley. It cuts through to 6th.
0: Uh-huh.
1: Killer knew she took it sometimes, waited for her here, slugged her, made sure she was dead.
0: Got a confession, Danny. It puzzles me.
1: You alone in the world?
0: 3 of them dead. That girl, that woman with her husband, and the sister who plays the organ. No, this one. I could understand it if...
1: If what?
0: There wasn't a mark on him, Danny, other than the beating from the gun, but not a mark. And this girl's young.
1: About 25, I'd say.
0: Pretty. Neat. Clean. I bet she was attractive. Sweet.
1: What are you building, Mugman?
0: Well, we've had them before, Danny. The guys who wait in alleys, go to moving picture houses, talk to little girls, and the vacant lot. This kind we've had before. And in a way, I could understand it. But the killer who...
1: You said he was sick. Dr. Sinsky called him a paranoid.
0: Whatever they call him, it scares me sick. I got a niece lives 3 blocks from me with my brother. She's...
1: Funny. You're trying to talk about her like the girl's father did. Go call them, Morton McGovern.
0: Danny, the thought that it could happen...
1: Go call them. I'll wait for you.
3: And
1: In a little while, the young woman who had hugged death in an alley was attended to by gentle people, which is the miracle of violent death in a great city. The intern, the stranger in the white jacket, knelt beside her, shook his head, and thought a thought that included both of them. And an ambulance driver looked at her and bit his lip when he put her on the stretcher. Then the alley was no longer remarkable. It resolved back unto itself. A play of refuse, mewings, and the shortcut home. It was the end of something or another. For me, it was the end of the day. Home now in bed. Adjust the mind not to dream. This can be done by a policeman assigned to homicide. Sleep the night through and wake and have the coffee and read the paper and get to work. Go now to the address on 10th Street because a girl named Alma Russell once lived there. Ring the bell. And adjust your mind again to the fact that you're going to talk about the murder of a young woman at 8:30 in the morning.
3: You from the police?
1: Yes, I am.
3: Well, come in. In here. Your kitchen. Sit down.
1: Thanks.
3: What's your name?
1: Danny Clover.
3: Mine's Perdon. Ethel Perdon. I'm mine host to the boarders. Had your coffee yet, Danny?
1: Uh-huh.
3: Me too. You won't mind if I try making up this face of mine, do you? I say making up because that's the phrase that's used.
1: How is it that you're expecting the police, Mrs. Perdon?
3: Well, I read the morning papers, don't I? Alma got killed, didn't she? She lived here, didn't she? So, who should I expect? Humphrey Bogart? Yeah. How does the lipstick look, Danny? Kissable or otherwise? Otherwise, huh?
1: Look, Mrs. Perdon, I want you to tell me everything you can about Alma Russell.
3: Sure, sure. Can you reach that mascara, Danny?
1: Hmm?
3: Yeah, right there on the shelf, see? Thanks. About Alma? A maid. Cleans, sweeps, dusts. A buck an hour.
1: Who'd she work for?
3: Well, she never said. Quit a job a couple of weeks ago. I think she got another one just the other day. Well, I guess that's the best I can do with my facial equipment. Mirror, mirror on the wall. Ah.
1: What else about her?
3: Well, I don't know what else. She paid board, kept to herself, was no trouble, didn't talk, except a how do you do and a very well thank you. Nice table manners. Broke her bread and never left much crumbs. Nice girl.
1: What about boyfriends?
3: None here in my establishment. All ladies. What happens in the street, I wouldn't know. Help me with my coat, will you, Danny?
1: You going someplace?
3: Well, sure I am.
1: I want to look at Alma's room.
3: First landing, door on your right. You want to talk to me soon again, Danny?
1: Maybe. After I look at Alma's room.
3: I'll be easy to find. Your place. Your morgue. I'm going down and cry for Alma Russell. Somebody's got to cry for her.
1: And watch her leave for a session of weeping through mascaraed eyelashes. The pastime, the protest against her being bitter and lonely and unwanted. And then to the dead woman's room. Search it. Note its primness. Handle the modest belongings of a girl who had washed, dusted, arranged the belongings of other women in other, richer rooms. The pile of old magazines carefully saved on the closet shelf. And on the bedstand, the new ones. The fan magazines, the romances, truer than her own because they were printed on slick paper. The dresser, lined with a thin layer of inexpensive underclothes. The wardrobe with a bargain...

0: it sex?
1: It would be so simple. If only somewhere I could find where their lives have been touched by one man, by one killer.
0: Danny, don't whip yourself. I put the boys working on it like you asked. They can't find it either. All they come up with is a reading on a sales slip.
1: Huh?
0: The sales slip you found in the purse of the deceased Alma Russell. It seems the girl bought a teapot from a place called Ivers, paid $200 for it. And this makes a mishmash, upsets your colleagues in the department.
1: $200 for a teapot bought by a girl who makes a buck an hour. Doesn't it upset you?

0: Something we can do for you, sir?
1: Yes, there is. I'm from the police.
0: Good. Are we interested in some chinaware today?
1: Yes, we are. I want you to take a look at this. This sales slip.
0: What is it?
1: It's for a teapot, one that costs $200.
0: I don't understand why we're lifting our eyebrows, sir. Of course it did. A Staffordshire teapot on the current market is worth at least that.
1: This sales slip was found on a young lady. A young lady that's been murdered.
0: I see.
1: The young lady happened to have purchased this teapot here.
0: I see.
1: Her name was Alma Russell.
0: I see.
1: How does a dollar an hour maid buy a $200 piece of china?
0: By paying $200 for it. Miss Russell paid exactly that much.
1: Then you remember Miss Russell.
0: Oh, indeed, yes. We sold it to her ourselves about 3 weeks ago. I remember the transaction well. She'd called the day before to price the teapot. The next day she came in with the money about midday on a Thursday.
1: Unless it was her day off, she was in uniform. Didn't it seem strange that a housemaid...
0: Yes, it did. I might as well tell you.
1: Tell me what?
0: The sales slip says $200. She didn't pay that for it. She paid $190 for it, tax included. We paid the difference out of our own pocket. In the trade, we are known as a sucker for hard luck stories about teapots, and Miss Russell had one.
1: You want to tell me about it now or later?
0: Miss Russell was dusting the china at the home of her employer, broke a Staffordshire teapot, hid the debris, bought another one before the accident was discovered as a replacement.
1: Just one more thing. Did she say who this employer was?
0: She did not. However, there are some regular clients of ours who eat off the stuff.
1: Like who?
0: The Llewellyns, for example, the Crandalls, the second and third,
1: mm-hmm.
0: the Murrays, the Westfolds.
1: Which Murrays?
0: On West 11th, the Paul Murrays. Are we being helpful?
1: We'll never know how much.

0: Oh, it's you, Mr. Clover. Please come in.
1: Thanks. Mr. Murray...
0: You want to talk to me, don't you? This way, down the hall. Oh, Claudia, that is, Sis is practicing. We don't want to disturb her. Through this door. In here, the library. Now, do you know the man who killed my wife?
1: We know the kind of man who killed your wife.
0: Yes?
1: A paranoid.
0: A paranoid?
1: A person who's quick to find a reason to kill, and he doesn't need much of a reason. Just cross
0: him. A crazy man?
1: You could say that.
0: Well, they tell me a lot of crazies are clever. But why come to tell me about it? You should be out looking for the man.
1: I just thought I'd stop by and let you know how we were progressing.
0: I'm busy.
1: Oh?
0: My hobby. Model trains. I was assembling this engine. It's a diesel.
1: Oh. Careful work. Must take a lot of patience.
0: Please, put it down. It's fragile. I don't allow anyone to touch it.
1: All right. I said I stopped by to let you know how we were progressing.
0: Come back when you can tell me the killer's name. And from what I've been reading, you'd better hurry up. 3 killings. Indiscriminately. By the same man.
1: By the same man. The way we figured, Mr. Murray, is that the killer was really only interested in killing one person. He killed the other two to make it look like what you said, indiscriminate killings.
0: I don't understand.
1: To make it look like murder without a motive, without plan. But there was motive.
0: What motive for killing a 14-year-old girl?
1: None. Part of the plan.
0: And that housemaid?
1: None. But that was the killer's mistake. If he'd killed someone else, I wouldn't be here now.
0: What? You don't know what you're talking about.
1: Aren't you going to ask me why anyone...

0: should kill your wife?
1: There was no motive, like the others.
0: The killer had one. He had a wife. A wife who didn't want the burden of an afflicted sister-in-law. That's only a guess. Did your wife ever complain about your sister?
1: Get out of here.
0: You said your wife was a warm and open-hearted woman. She wanted children, didn't she?
1: You're presumptuous. You're crude. Get out of here.
0: You already had a child in your house. Sis, your sister. You never let her be anything but a child.
1: I don't have to take these insults. And put that down. Put that train down. You're crazy. Crazy. You broke it deliberately. All that work and you... I'll kill you. I'll kill you.
0: You're a broken toy train.
1: I'll kill you.
0: That's how you're going to convince me you're a madman.
1: You.
0: Cop an insanity plea. You're going to try harder than that. That's right. Settle down.
1: You broke my train.
0: Cut it out, Murray. You're no more crazy than I am.
1: Oh, sis.
0: Paranoid would have had reason to kill that maid, that 14-year-old girl. You killed to cover up your wife's murder. She'll find out what happened. We'll let her know.
1: Oh, shit.

Broadway leaps against the night. The sound it makes is the crash of life deep inside the earth and the hiss of neon, the laugh that screams. They melt together. The sound you get is shock. There's another sound, the teardrop. But no one listens. No one hears. It's Broadway, the gaudiest, the most violent, the lonesomest mile in the world. Broadway, my beat.

Broadway's My Beat stars Larry Thor as Detective Danny Clover, with Charles Calvert as Tartaglia and Jack Crucian as Mugovan. The program was produced and directed by Elliot Lewis, with musical score composed and conducted by Alexander Courage. In tonight's story, Joseph Kearns was heard as Paul Murray. Featured in the cast were Charles Davis, Martha Wentworth, and Harry Bartell. Two styles of music, both tops in popularity, are heard every Sunday over most of these same CBS stations. Guy Lombardo's Sweetest Music This Side of Heaven is one. The other's the singing style of Mario Lanza, new vocal sensation of the airwaves. Enjoy Guy Lombardo and his Royal Canadians and the Mario Lanza Show tomorrow night. Stay tuned now for Sing It Again, which follows immediately over most of these same CBS stations. Bill Anders speaking. 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

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You just heard an episode of Broadway Is My Beat, which originally aired Saturday, June 23rd, 1951, 75 years ago today, titled Ruth Larson. Here's an episode of Broadway Is My Beat. This episode originally aired Friday, June 23rd, 1950, 76 years ago today. Its title, Steve Courtney.

0: Broadway's My Beat, from Times Square to Columbus Circle, the gaudiest, the most violent, the lonesomest mile in the world.
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0: There's a thing about Broadway. It mixes well with the sunlight. On a noonday of summertime, the concrete strikes silver glints, and the mob is nicely proportioned with silken ankles and dachshunds and wind-blown hairdos. And an organ grinder plays background music for the big grin and the clown's funny nose. At headquarters, I stood watching it, pushing away the time for the filling out of my routine reports. The diversions were down there in the streets, the girl and the yellow silk dress she wore, both knowing about summer and loving the feel of it. But I heard two things. A sigh that came from me, the phone ringing that came from the phone. Danny Clover speaking.
2: Did you do what I told you?
0: Who is this?
2: Did you do it, Mr. Clover?
0: I don't understand. Who am I talking to?
2: I wrote you a letter about Stephen Courtney.
0: But Stephen Courtney's dead.
2: Yes, I know he's dead. What's the matter with you? Everybody knows he's dead.
0: What's your interest in Courtney? Who are you?
2: Can't you see it doesn't matter who I am? Can't you understand? Stephen Courtney...
0: Hello. Hello. Hello.
2: He was murdered.
0: It started that way. The anonymous call, impossible to trace. The sifting through the dust of a man's death. Stephen Courtney's dying had for a moment upset the delicate balance of many worlds. Of finance, of corporate bodies, of dynasties in oil and steel, and the breeding of racing horses. The decay that for months had wasted his body had forced him finally down to the level of all old men who must die. The headlines wept, the commentators lamented. The memos came down from chairman of boards. There'd be a minute of silence for the death of Stephen Courtney. But now it was spoiled. Now a voice cried, murder. And the policeman must listen. In the records bureau, I found Stephen Courtney's death certificate. Cause of death, heart failure. Date of death, June 16th. Attending physician, Dr. Arthur Fulbright. In his office, Dr. Fulbright was poised, curious, and annoyed.
3: Permit me to understand. You're questioning my diagnosis of the cause of Steve Courtney's death.
0: We can put it that way if you want.
3: On what do you base this sudden presumption?
0: You have a right to know. On a phone call.
3: From whom? Another doctor? Some quack who wants to destroy my reputation? Chooses to degrade me by having me questioned by the police?
0: It came from a woman.
3: Who?
0: She didn't say. All she said was Stephen Courtney was murdered.
3: That's preposterous. Steve Courtney died last week as I had expected him to die, of a coronary disorder. He knew he would die of it, as I knew it, his family, his servants, his enterprises.
0: But you'll fill me in, huh, Doctor, because I wasn't that privileged.
3: The newspapers had it for months. Old Steve was bedridden. How he had chosen me, his intimate friend, to be his attending physician. How I kept him by sheer know-how from death's door.
0: Still, he died.
3: There are things in heaven and earth.
0: Yeah. Tell me about his dying.
3: Normal. I had a call from his estate on Long Island. I canceled all other calls, went out there. Found old Steve lying sprawled on the floor, dead. Peacefully dead.
0: You said he was bedridden. Why was he on the...
3: Why was he on the floor? I confess the question occurred to me at the time, but then I rejected it. Like everything else, old Steve chose his own way of dying.
0: Describe it to me exactly, how you found it.
3: I have. He was sprawled in the middle of the room. He had knocked over a radio and a... That's strange.
0: What is?
3: The radio. I'd left explicit instructions. Nothing of the sort was to be in the room with him. Too exciting. Yeah, what do you know? Old Steve defied me.
0: Yeah, I guess he did at that. Sometimes it slips out of our hands, doesn't it, Doctor? It took about an hour to drive to Long Island in the estate of Stephen Courtney. And enough time driving through the estate to make an observation. The grass is always greener in a rich man's backyard. And plants that are only supposed to grow in the tropics will blossom on Long Island as long as they're nurtured by thumbs turned green by association with money. The plenipotentiary of the hibiscus beds told me he didn't know whether there was anyone in the house or not. But try at the track, he said. Yeah, the racetrack, way down there. Miss Lilla would probably be there. She always was. Then some more of the tour to the private track of the late Stephen Courtney. When I got there, the decor was still intact. A golden girl riding a black racing stallion. And a man leaning over the rails, holding a stopwatch.
4: He did fine, Miss Lilla, just fine.
5: Whoa, Sun Prince. Steady, boy. Steady, that's the boy. How did he do, Joseph?
4: 101 and 2/5 for the 5 furlongs. I'll help you down, Miss Lilla.
5: All right. Who's your friend?
4: Huh?
5: Your friend.
4: I didn't notice any... Hey, what are you doing here, mister?
0: My name's Danny Clover.
4: I didn't ask you that.
5: Hi, Danny. Cool off, Sun Prince, Freddy. What can we do for you, Danny?
0: I'm from the police.
5: Fine. I'm Lilla Courtney. This is Joseph O'Donohue, our trainer.
0: How do you do, Mr. O'Donohue?
4: What's the police want with Miss Lilla?
5: Joseph takes care of me.
0: I see he does.
4: The old man said I should. The old man said that, Miss Lilla.
5: Joseph?
4: That day he died. The next morning from that, his voice said to me, Joseph, you see that Miss Lilla is all right.
5: When did my father tell you that?
4: The morning after he died. Your daddy still talks to me. The way he always did.
5: I'm glad. Things like that happened to Joseph, Mr. Clover. Once, well...
0: No, tell me about it.
5: I once chartered a plane to take some people down to Baltimore last year's Preakness. Joseph said don't go. A voice came to him while he was sleeping and said, tell Miss Lilla not to go. But I went. Plane crashed. I was the only one who came out of it alive. Even at that... Well, here, feel my knee, Danny.
0: Well,
5: Go ahead, you'll see. The doctor said I'd be a cripple for life.
0: Dr. Fulbright?
5: Oh, you know him.
0: We just met.
5: Don't go back to him, Danny. I think he's incompetent.
0: But he diagnosed your father's sickness as heart disease.
5: I know. Oh, I suppose I'm being malicious. Of course, Daddy had trouble with his heart. Of course, Dr. Fulbright is competent.
0: What about the radio in your father's room?
5: What did you say, Danny?
0: The radio. Your father wasn't supposed to have a radio in his room. He did on the day he died.
5: He did? Now, I don't understand either. Why are you here? Why is a policeman asking me questions about Daddy?
0: Call it routine.
4: Don't talk to him, Miss Lilla.
5: Joseph.
4: I got a feeling about it. I say don't talk to him.
5: Danny, I'm sorry. I've got to go now.
0: There's some questions.
5: You'd better talk to my brother. He's around someplace. Try the house. I just can't talk to you, Danny.

0: admire our graveyard of dead animals?
1: Oh, yeah, quite a trophy room.
0: Yes, that stuffed specimen you're looking at, Bengal tiger.
1: Huh?
0: Many brave souls lie asleep in the deep Hindu jungle. All because old Steve wanted to bring home a pussycat.
1: Old Steve, your father?
0: My father. Brandy?
1: No. Then you're Burl.
0: Yep. Mother and I got along fine. But old Steve said the boy is hard to handle. So he called me Burl. He thought that would make Mother angry. But Mother fooled him. She died a long time ago. First of the day, it says here.
1: You know who I am, why I'm here?
0: No, the domestic staff is agog with it.
1: A woman called me. Said your father was murdered.
0: It's a free country. They have the vote. They can say people were murdered, even my father. Maybe it proves something.
1: Like what?
0: That the old man was human enough to die when someone killed him. I didn't know that about him. I thought he always picked his own time and place for everything.
1: Then you think he died because he was ready to die.
0: What does it matter? He's dead and I'm rich. We're all rich.
1: It'll be easier if you try to stay sober.
0: Sober? When was that? All right, I'll stay sober.
1: You said you're all rich. Who?
0: Lilla. I watched you from a window. An exciting thing, Lilla, wouldn't you say?
1: Lilla. Who else?
0: Yeah, you wouldn't say. Well, there's O'Donohue. He got a big hunk. And the cook and the maids and the nurse. And a man in Iowa who shined my father's shoes once.
1: The nurse. Who was she?
0: Alice Barnett. Nursed the old man for years. It paid off.
1: Where is she?
0: Who knows? Old Steve dies. Nursey goes somewhere to cry. Leaves this nice, big, cozy mausoleum. No Nursey anywhere.
1: She lived here.
0: Mm-hmm. Bed and board and street dresses. Who cares?
1: We do. I'll phone headquarters to find her.
0: Good hunting.
1: O'Donohue, the trainer, he told me your father talks to him even now.
0: My father. Joseph hears voices all the time. About a month ago, he had a three-way conversation with Orville and Wilbur Wright.
1: There was a radio in your father's room when he died. How did it get there?
0: You know, I wouldn't know.
1: But he was dying. Surely you...
0: I was a most unfilial son. Look, why don't you ask Nursey when you find her? See, she knew about things like that. Yeah, you just ask Nursey. I earned this, no?
2: Welcome back to the doldrums, Danny.
1: Huh?
2: I was just leaving headquarters for the day. I thought it would be nice of me to welcome you back to them. In the doldrums.
1: What are you talking about, Detective?
2: Well, Danny, since you have been cavorting with society and munching scones with the blue bloods, I wondered if you would be the same old Danny.
1: And am I?
2: Did you bring me a scone, Danny?
1: Uh-uh, no scones. Tell me one thing. What about the nurse, Alice Barnett? Did you find her?
2: She is being as scarce as a...
1: You didn't find her, huh? Danny Clover speaking.
3: You'd better get up here, Mr. Clover.
1: Who is this?
3: Burl.
1: What's the trouble?
3: It's your business to find out. Get up here. Somebody just got beaten to death.
4: It was a design in horror, done in grotesques. The horse rearing, screaming, clawing its hooves against the stall. The girl, disheveled, twisted with terror, pleading with it.
5: Tia, leave him alone no more. Leave him alone, Tia.
4: Burl dazed, helpless, sodden with fright, with drunkenness. The blazing moon setting fire to the web of blood that reached out from under the stall gate.
5: Tia, no more. Tia.
4: Burl, help me. Help me get that horse out of there.
0: I can't. I've been trying. I can't. Tia's a good girl.
4: Help me. Help me.
0: Me anymore. All right.
4: I'll open the gate. You grab her mane. Come on. Now.
0: Come on, Tia. There's a good girl. Come on, Tia. I can't hold her. I can't.
4: Let her go.
6: Joseph. Oh, poor Joseph. Poor dead Joseph. Dead Joseph.
1: What happened? Lilla, what happened?
6: I don't know. I was coming back from a moonlight ride. I heard Joseph scream. Tia was standing over him when I found him, trampling him with her hooves. I tried to pull her away. I called Pearl. We tried.
0: Tia must have kicked him. He fell, and then she... till he died. Tia.
1: No, not like that, Burl. Joseph died because he was murdered.

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1: In June, Broadway bursts out all over. It lulls in the breezes of the air-conditioned movie. Compares postcards from the family in the Catskills. It drinks deep of the neon-scented summer air. Sighs and wishes Mom and the kids would stay there. Because Broadway's having a wonderful time. 60 girls, 60 will pass a given point at any given hour. The music drifting out of the Diamond Dance pavilions is like partaking of an open-air band concert. And the drama on the front pages, a movie. A sheer, unadulterated drive-in movie. Consider. A tycoon dies. Someone calls up. Says it's murder. A horse trainer is kicked to death by a horse gone crazy with the moonlight. The police say it's murder. Where else but on Broadway can you spend a summer in such a way? And in the technical lab, a man in shirt sleeves wipes the sweat off his lips, breathes on a magnifying glass, wipes it on his pants, invites you to hold it to a photograph.
2: Have a look, Mr. Clover.
3: I suppose congratulations are in order.
2: All because you made a lucky guess.
1: Huh?
2: Come. It was only a guess, was it not? You're saying this Joseph O'Donohue was murdered?
3: Well, anyway, the photographs, my analysis, quite bear you out.
1: They do?
2: Oh, yes. This one in particular. See the back of the skull. It's quite plain on this one that O'Donohue was beaten to death. But not by a horse. By a weapon, to make it look like a horse.
1: A horseshoe, I'll bet.
2: But not of the type affected by thoroughbreds, by racehorses. More like one off a truck horse, or one that pulls a milk wagon. Ergo, considering the circumstances, my view is the man was murdered by a human wielding a heavy horseshoe. He... Technical. Conried speaking. Yes, he is here.
3: Yes, I will tell him.
2: Tell him. There is a woman waiting for you in your office, a Miss Alice Barnett. Lucky guess, huh, Mr. Clover?
1: Yeah, I didn't even have a magnifying glass. Miss Barnett?
4: Yes.
1: We've been looking for you.
4: Yes, I thought perhaps you were. I've come to give myself up.
1: You're the one who called me, who told me Stephen Courtney had been murdered.
4: Yes, I wrote you a letter, too. But there must be many things you want to ask me.
1: There are. Why'd you hide?
4: Because I was foolish. Because I was frightened. Because I don't really know. It's all mixed up. You see, Stephen and I were going to be married.
1: Oh?
4: As soon as he got well, it was all planned. It would have been exciting to be married to Stephen. Not for the money, just for Stephen.
1: He was much older.
4: Was he? I loved him. I didn't notice.
1: I see. Why do you think he was murdered?
4: Because it happened on my day off. Because I don't think he would have died if I'd been there.
1: Where were you?
4: In town, shopping, walking in the park, feeding the pigeons. In St. Patrick's for a while. It was quiet there, restful.
1: But no place we can check.
4: No, I don't think so.
1: On your days off, who took your place?
4: We had an arrangement with the nurse's registry. I don't know who it was that day. It was usually a different nurse each week.
1: I'll check. Where?
4: On Madison at 49th. It's in the book.
1: You think Stephen was murdered. In your opinion, who would have a reason?
4: Whoever wanted all the money. The money Stephen would have settled on me as his wife. Miller, Burl, O'Donohue.
1: But O'Donohue's been murdered. That makes the jackpot bigger for the rest of you, doesn't it?
4: It does. It means another 50,000 for me. I don't know about the others.
1: Where were you the night O'Donohue was murdered?
4: At a movie. It's a feeble alibi, isn't it?
1: I'm holding you, Miss Barnett, on suspicion of murder. Miss Barnett accepted it. She folded her hands in her lap and waited patiently until a man in uniform nudged his head through the door, got the signal from me, and gave the signal to her.
5: Somehow I got the idea that as long as she would stay in jail, people would spend their time apologizing to her. It was a time for thinking about things. Too many people had been unconcerned about the death of Stephen Courtney. And in the murder of Joseph O'Donohue, the man who heard voices, there. That was the thing to think about. Somehow the first death necessitated the second. And in the matter of the nurse sent by the registry, that also needed looking into. I did.
6: The receptionist said you were a policeman.
5: That's right.
6: You wish to hire a nurse? Maternity? Your wife?
5: No, it's not that at all. We're conducting an investigation.
6: And you want to see me?
5: That's right. It's about one of your nurses.
6: One of the newer ones, I suppose. If you would have seen the crop that just graduated, that just registered with us. Some of them are pretty.
5: I wouldn't know. I want some information about the nurse assigned to the case of Stephen Courtney.
6: There were several of them. I'm afraid you'll have to help me if you want me to help you.
5: The relief nurse assigned to Mr. Courtney on June 16th, the day he died.
6: Facts. That's what I like. Now we shall see. Courtney, you see we have them cross-filed. Patient's name, nurse's name, doctor's name, name of the illness. Courtney. J. Courtney. S. Samuel. Courtney S. Stephen. Here we are. I said, here we are.
5: Tell me about it. I was never much good with charts.
6: Each little line has a meeting all its own. As you see here, there is no line at all opposite the date of June 16. So we turn the chart over.
5: Naturally.
6: And we see the reason why, written in longhand. On June 16, there was a phone call from the Courtney household telling us not to send a replacement on that day.
5: Oh, who called and said that?
6: Why, I wouldn't know. For information like that, you'd have to go straight to the source. Naturally.
7: Perhaps if I'm more explicit, Mr. Clover, you'll understand. No one is to go into Miss Lilla's room. Not even the police.
5: Those are your orders, Doctor?
7: Precisely mine.
5: Then you won't mind justifying them to the mere police.
7: Justify? What presumption you people have. However, Miss Lilla is quite ill. Psychotic shock. Two people she loved very much are dead. She tried to stave off the inevitable by riding, gaiety, etc., but it's caught up with her. Natural in a woman of Miss Lilla's sensitive fiber.
5: Yeah, I guess it is. Doctor, who gave the order that no replacement nurse was needed the day Stephen died? You?
7: I haven't the slightest idea what you're talking about. No nurse? Well, that's preposterous. Surely not...
8: Get out of here!
7: Why, whatever could
5: Psychotic
7: that...
5: Psychotic shock, huh? Sensitive fiber, huh, Doctor?
9: You're a vicious girl. You're ugly and vicious and drunk.
10: Oh, no, little sister. Don't throw anything else. It'll only bring on a relapse. Come on now, poor sick little sister. Out of bed!
5: Leave her alone, Burl. Are you all right, Lilla?
10: Ah, you all right, Lilla. Sure you're all right. Everybody thinks you're so sick, little sister.
5: Shut up, Burl.
10: You can't say that to me. I am the master here now. You, Lilla, O'Donohue, old Steve, I crack the whip,
9: Burl. Burl, are you hurt?
5: He'll be all right. Just let him sleep it off.
9: I'm sorry. Sorry you had to see us like this, Danny. It's all so ugly. So like they want us to be in the papers, isn't it?
5: You're not really sick, are you?
9: No, Danny, just tired. I fixed it up with Dr. Fulbright so they'd leave me alone. I don't know doing it this way. Maybe it proves I really am sick, you think?
5: Lilla, listen to me. The day your father died, there should have been a nurse here. Why wasn't there?
9: I don't know. We thought maybe things got all mixed up down at the nurse's registry. No one showed up.
5: Because they were called and told not to. Who did that, Lilla?
9: Someone called. I don't know. I don't know who it could have been, Danny. I told you I don't know.
5: Try to think, Lilla.
9: I told you. Get out. I can't take anymore.

0: Look at it, Danny.
1: The boys found it, huh? It's not pretty.
0: Yeah, a horseshoe nailed to a club. They dug it up back at the far turn of the Courtney track. Murder weapon, Danny? The thing to beat O'Donohue to death?
1: I'd say so, Tartaglia.
0: You know, it's not enough. I'm up to my elbows in the solution to this case with horses. But I had to go to the movies last night.
1: Poor you.
0: Comes the newsreel and more horses. The running of the West Fall Handicap. Nip and tuck all the way home. Oh, Danny, that Sun Prince. What a horse.
1: Who?
0: Sun Prince, the horse that almost won the West Fall Handicap. I'm telling you, I almost had heart failure.
1: Why?
0: Well, look, here was this horse, 6 lengths out in front. He stumbles, throws his jockey.
1: This Westfall Handicap, when was it run?
0: Oh, Danny, I can see you are a man who is not smitten by the bobtails. This handicap was run last Saturday. Let's see, June 16th.
1: Gino, you went and did it. You put two and two together.
0: And I got four, huh?
1: Not only that, Gino. You got a murder. There was no hurry after that. I took my time driving out to the Courtney estate. I didn't even have to go to the house. I saw what I was looking for on a small knoll that overlooked the grounds. Lilla. Lilla holding the reins of a black stallion, standing against the early evening. Precise composition, sculpted to catch the eye. There was a flaw to it. Lilla had seen me coming, and the pose she'd struck was too steady, too pat. But it held until I walked to her, touched her arm.
2: Oh.
1: You've recovered, Lilla.
2: Not really. Look at me. How do I look?
1: The same. You've got some more clothes on than last time I saw you. Outside of that, the same.
2: I'm glad. But I need this. The quiet, the evening, riding. Do you want to ride with me, Danny?
1: No.
2: I expected you to come. I thought sometime soon you'd come back and use the gamut of let's ride together, Lilla, and I made it easy for you. Now I don't understand you at all.
1: I'm trying to make up my mind about you.
2: Oh, how can you? You're not really trying.
1: Whether a murder becomes you or not.
2: It made me ill for a while. You saw that.
1: You're faking, Lilla. It's how you reacted to committing murder.
2: Me?
1: Your father's murder, O'Donohue's.
2: Oh, you're a fool, Danny.
1: Your father's murder, by attending him yourself instead of a nurse, by turning on the radio when his prize horse raced. The excitement when the horse stumbled stopped your father's heart and brought you a lot of money.
2: Is that murder? Because a horse stumbled, because my father's heart stopped, eventually it'll happen to all of us.
1: O'Donohue, because you were afraid of him. Because you really believed he heard voices. Because you thought one day your father's voice might tell Joseph who killed him.
2: Ride with me, Danny?
1: No. Come on, Lilla.
2: You're a fool! Sun Prince!
1: Get off that horse!
2: Up, Prince! Up! Kill him! Kill him, Prince! Kill him!
1: The stallion reared high, pawed at the gathering darkness. His jowls flecked with foam. Then a hoof caught me, spun me. And again, I looked up from the ground. He was a monster, poised on his haunches. Suddenly he lost balance, fell to his back, recovered. And in an instant, he was a fleeting shadow. When I got to the girl, and I got to Lilla, she was small, huddled. She didn't move. Only in her eyes was there life. And it held briefly. Then it stopped.

When the night turns into Broadway, the streets burst into fragments of electric flame, fling reflections hard into the shadows. It's a piece torn out of a jagged dream, the twisted concrete. The blare that ebbs, then screams again. The faces that dart and waver, and are lost forever. It's Broadway, the gaudiest, the most violent, the lonesomest mile in the world. Broadway, my beat.

0: Broadway's My Beat stars Larry Thor as Detective Danny Clover with Charles Calvert as Tartaglia. The program was produced and directed by Elliot Lewis. The musical score was composed and conducted by Alexander Courage. Included in tonight's cast were Joan Banks, Mary Lansing, Florence Lake, Francis X. Bushman, Elliot Reed, and Junius Matthews. For more adventures with Danny Clover and Broadway's My Beat, CBS invites you to make a date with them for Monday evening, July 3rd. Yes, after tonight's broadcast, Broadway's My Beat moves to Mondays for the summer, starting July 3rd. 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
1: 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Here's an episode of Sherlock Holmes, which originally aired Monday, June 23rd, 1947, 79 years ago today. Its title, The Adventure of the Speckled Band.

0: Cremel Hair Tonic and Cremel Shampoo present the new adventures of Sherlock Holmes, starring Nigel Bruce as Dr. Watson and Tom Conway as Sherlock Holmes. Now, here we are once again in Dr. Watson's study. Good evening, Dr. Watson.
1: Good evening, Mr. Bell.
0: What incident are you going to tell us about this evening, Dr. Watson?
1: Well, I haven't quite decided. Supposing we... What was that? Oh, the fire. Top log has fallen off. Where did I put that poker? Oh, here it is. There we go. Ah, that's better.
0: What a curious old poker, Dr. Watson. It looks as though it had been seen many years of service.
1: Yes, so it has, my dear fellow, so it has. It belonged to Sherlock Holmes himself in the days when we were sharing rooms in Baker Street. Do you know that? I think I could do no better than to tell you the particular incident that poker recalls to my mind.
0: Well, please do.
1: I can't recall any case which presented more singular features than that which we always referred to as the adventure of the Speckled Band.
0: Speckled Band? What does that mean, Dr. Watson?
1: We'll get to that in a minute, Mr. Bell. But first...
0: Men, hot summer days are with us again. And after a day spent under a hot, broiling sun, does your hair look as stiff as straw, dry, matted, or tangled? Does the humidity make it stringy and look rumpled and unattractive? Then don't make the mistake of plastering your hair down with greasy, sticky goo. Instead, put Cremel Hair Tonic on the job. 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Now, Dr. Watson, how about the adventure of the Speckled Band?
1: It was early one April morning. Very early, I might say. Holmes, as you doctors know, was a notoriously late riser. So you can imagine my surprise to find him standing fully dressed by the side of my bed.
2: Watson... I say, Watson, wake up. Watson, old fellow, if you don't manage to wake up immediately, I shall be obliged to empty the contents of this water pitcher over you.
1: What's up? Is there a fire?
2: No, a client.
1: Oh, a client?
2: Quite so. A client. It's a girl. A rather charming-looking girl. She is waiting in the sitting room now.
1: Oh, sure.
2: Here, I'll open the door crack so you can take a look at her.
1: Lady dressed in black. And so heavily veiled that you can't tell a thing about her. Where's my other slipper?
2: On the contrary, my dear Watson, we can gather a great deal about her. Here's your slipper on the table where you left it last night as a paperweight. Your tie, your good tie, is on the third shelf behind Boswell's Life of Johnson. I presume that's the one you want, inasmuch as it's the one you always wear when you wish to make an impression on one of the opposite sex.
1: Don't be silly, old man.
2: But to return to the young lady, she left home very early this morning, came by train... And yet she had a good drive in a dog cart along heavy roads before she reached the station.
1: Holmes, you're trying to be uncanny again.
2: Not at all, my dear Watson. It's as plain as the nose on your face. The left arm of her jacket is patted with mud. There's no vehicle save a dog cart which throws up mud in that disgusting way. As for the train journey, I observed the second half of a return ticket in the palm of her left glove.
1: Oh, I never even saw it.
2: Oh, yes, you did, Watson. You merely did not notice it.
1: Well, that's all very interesting, but I think we've kept the young lady waiting long enough. Shall we go into her?
2: By all means. You go first. You're certain to create the more favorable impression.
1: Oh, thank you so much. good morning.
3: Oh, is this Mr. Sherlock Holmes?
2: I'm that gentleman. This is my intimate friend and associate, Dr. Watson.
1: How do you do?
2: You may speak freely before him.
3: Oh, I see.
2: Won't you sit down by the fire? I observe that you're shivering.
3: No, thank you. It's not the cold that makes me shiver.
2: Oh? What then?
3: This fear, Mr. Holmes. This terror. I can stand this strain no longer. I had to come to you.
2: I shall be happy, madam, to devote myself to your case if you'll just lay before us everything that may help us in forming an opinion on the matter.
3: My name is Helen Stoner. I'm living with my stepfather, who is the last survivor of the Royalists of Stoke Moran, an old Saxon family.
1: Oh, I say, Holmes, I heard of him. He's a doctor, isn't he? Went out to Calcutta.
3: Yes, that is my stepfather.
1: Oh.
3: While in India, he married my mother, the young widow of Major General Stoner. My sister Julia and I were twins. We were only two at the time of the marriage.
2: You were brought up in India then?
3: No. Dr. Rollett was forced to return to this country due to a scandal.
1: Scandal? Oh, really?
2: Well, Watson, don't interrupt.
1: Well, what was a scandal, wasn't it?
3: Shortly after that, my mother died, leaving about £2,000 a year to Dr. Rollett as long as we, my sister and I, resided with him. However, in the event of our marriage, we were to receive $550 a year apiece.
2: And did either of you marry?
3: No. As a matter of fact, after Mother's death, a terrible change came over Dr. Roylott. He quarreled violently with everyone in the neighborhood, so that we were left almost entirely to ourselves. His only friends are a band of wandering gypsies whom he permits to encamp on the property from time to time. He also has a passion for Indian animals.
1: Extraordinary.
3: At this moment, he owns a cheetah and a baboon.
2: Hmm. Not very cheerful surroundings for two young women.
3: Oh, one gets used to things. The only person we were allowed to visit was a sister of Mother's. While Julia was there, she met the man to whom she became engaged.
1: I see, and of course your stepfather objected violently.
3: No. No, surprisingly enough, he did not.
1: Oh?
3: He offered no objections whatever to the marriage.
1: But I thought that you said that neither of you had ever married.
3: So I did, Dr. Watson. Julia did not marry because within a fortnight of the day which had been fixed for the wedding, she died.
2: Died?
3: Yes, Mr. Holmes. Under the most horrible circumstances.
2: Can you describe this unfortunate event in detail?
3: Oh, yes, Mr. Holmes. Every second of that dread time is seared in my memory. The bedrooms at Stoke Moran are on the ground floor. They open off a common passage. Of these bedrooms, the first is Dr. Roylott's, the second my sister's, and the third my own.
2: I see.
3: There's no communication between them. Do I make myself clear?
2: Perfectly so.
3: The windows of the three rooms open out on the lawn. The fatal night, we'd all gone to our rooms early, having carefully locked our bedroom doors on account of the cheetah and a baboon, which were allowed to wander about at will. Suddenly, as I was about to blow out my light, I heard Julia knocking at my door.
4: Come in.
3: Oh, just a minute, I'll unlock the door. But, Julia, you look as pale as a sheet. What's the matter?
4: Oh, nothing. At least, nothing I can put my finger on. Maybe it's the wind and the rain. Who locked the door, Helen? I'm afraid.
3: Afraid? Whatever of?
4: Well, I really don't know. I feel what the Irish call fey, as though death were lurking around the corner. Something seems to keep trying to warn me.
3: Oh, nonsense, Julia. You're upset. Perhaps the excitement of your wedding. Why aren't you asleep?
4: Well, I can't. Father keeps pacing up and down next door. But it's not that. It's
3: what?
4: Tell me, Helen. Have you ever heard anyone whistle in the dead of night?
3: Never.
4: I don't suppose it could be you in your sleep.
3: Oh, Julia, don't be absurd.
4: Well, the last few nights I've heard it. A low, clear whistle about 3 a.m. And for some reason, it seems to be warning me.
3: Well, it might be those wretched gypsies in the plantation.
4: Oh, probably. And yet, if it were on the lawn, I wonder that you didn't hear it, too.
3: Oh, you know how soundly I sleep.
4: Oh, well, I'm probably being very foolish. I'll go back to bed and let you get some sleep. Helen?
3: Yes, what is it?
4: Would you mind standing here until you hear me lock my door?
3: Of course not, silly.
4: Well, good night.
3: Good night, you goose. There. Gracious, she's getting jumpy. She'll be glad when she's safely married.
4: Listen to that wind. What was that?
3: Nothing. I'm getting as nervous as Julia. I hope nothing. Julia! Julia, what's the matter? There was a whistle. I heard it. Julia! Julia, open the door! Julia!
4: Oh, Julia! Julia, what's happened? Don't stagger like that, darling. I'm coming to you.
5: No, it's the band. The speckled band.
4: Julia! Julia, what do you mean? Oh, merciful heaven, she's having convulsions.

0: And what was found in your sister's room?
1: That's the strange part. Nothing. Absolutely nothing. The windows were barred by old-fashioned shutters with broad iron bars, and the door was locked on the inside. My sister was alone when she met her doom.
0: Any marks of violence?
1: None.
0: What about poison?
1: The doctors examined her for it, but without success. It's my belief that my sister died of fright. Pure fright.
0: When did all this happen?
1: About 2 years ago.
0: And why do you come to me at this late date?
1: Well, I myself am expecting to be married shortly to a man I've known for many years. But 2 days ago, some repairs were started in the west wing of the building so that I'd been forced to move into the room where my sister died. Sleep in the very bed in which she slept. Imagine, then, my thrill of terror when last night, as I lay awake thinking over her terrible fate, I suddenly heard the low whistle which heralded her death.
2: Good gracious, Mary. Oh,
0: quiet, Watson.
1: I jumped up, lit the light, but could find nothing. I came straight to you as soon as it was daylight.
0: If we were to come down to Stoke Moran today, would it be possible to look over these rooms without the knowledge of your stepfather?
1: He spoke of coming into town today on some important business. It's probable that he will be away all day.
0: Excellent. You may expect us then, sometime this afternoon, if that is convenient.
1: Oh, yes. Oh, thank you so very much. I shall look forward to seeing you again this afternoon. Goodbye, Jeff.
2: Goodbye. Well, my dear Holmes, what do you think of it all? What do you make of the sister's dying words, the speckled bear?
0: It may merely have been the effect of delirium. Or it may have referred to the band of gypsies who sometimes wear spotted kerchiefs. Then, again, it may be something much more deadly. Dear, dear, dear, someone seems to be very anxious to see us. Come in.
3: Which of you is Holmes?
0: That is my name, sir.
3: I am Dr. Grimesby Roylott of Stoke Moran.
0: Indeed. Pray take a seat.
3: I will do nothing of the kind. My stepdaughter has been here. I traced her. What did she say to you?
0: It's a little cold for this time of year.
3: You put me off, do you? I've heard of you before. You're Holmes, the meddler. Holmes, the busybody. Holmes, the Scotland Yard jack in office.
0: My dear doctor, all this does not alter the fact that it is still decidedly chilly. I seem to feel a draft. Would you mind closing the door from the outside?
3: I will go when I've had my say. Don't meddle with my affairs. You'll find I'm a dangerous man to fall foul of. Look here.
2: Look out, Holmes. You've got the poker.
3: Watch this.
2: I say, Holmes, he's bent our poker almost double.
0: My dear fellow, give me that poker. I really can't allow you, sir, to go around breaking up our little household, even if you are a good 40 pounds heavier than I am. Allow me.
2: Good heavens, Holmes, you've straightened the blasted thing out again.
3: Well, I'll... Just the same. Look out for me. Both of you.
2: Charming fellow.
0: Quite. And now, Watson, breakfast. Then I have one or two errands to do. After that, suppose you meet me at Waterloo Station at about 11:30.
2: Right, you are, Holmes. I'll be there on the dot.
0: And you might slip your service revolver into your pocket. It's an excellent argument with a gentleman who can twist pokers into knots.
4: 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Now, Dr. Watson, you were to meet Sherlock Holmes at Waterloo Station. Is that right?
2: Quite right, Mr. Bell. And an hour or so afterwards, found us walking in a country lane. Got a match, Holmes? What a perfect day for a walk in the country.
0: I'm glad you enjoyed.
2: Isn't that a house poking its head above those trees over there?
0: Yes, that must be Stoke Moran, the home of our genial friend, Dr. Roylott. I fancy we'll find it shorter to go across the field, and safer in case the good doctor has returned home.
2: Yes, there's a stile over there where the lady is walking.
0: And the lady, I fancy, is Miss Stoner. Oh, no, my dear Watson, don't try to vault the fence. Remember, you're getting a bit plump.
2: Oh, rubbish.
0: Better climb the stile sedately, as I'm doing. That's it.
2: Good afternoon, Miss Stoner. You see, we've been as good as our word.
1: I've been waiting so eagerly for you. Everything has turned out splendidly. Dr. Roylott has gone to town, and I don't expect him back before evening.
0: We had the pleasure of making the good doctor's acquaintance.
1: Good heavens, he followed me? What will he say when he returns?
0: You must lock yourself in your room tonight. If he is violent, we shall take you to your aunt's at Harrow.
2: Don't you think we'd better be getting on with our business before that appalling fellow comes crashing home?
0: Quite. Handsome old house. I see you're doing some repairs.
1: Yes. This is the wall of my own room that they're working on.
0: Quite. By the way, this wall seems to be in pretty good condition. And this, the center room was your sister's, I take it?
1: Yes. I'm sleeping there for the present. We can enter it by way of the French window.
0: First of all, if you'll be good enough to go inside and lower the iron shutter, I'd like to see just how impregnable it is.
1: Oh, certainly, Mr. Holmes. Just a moment.
0: Yes. It seems to be quite impassable. You may raise it again. May we come in?
1: Please do. This is the room, just as she used to have it.
0: Chest of drawers, bed, dressing table, two wicker chairs. Nothing very extraordinary, huh? Wait a minute. I say the bed's nailed to the floor. It's immovable.
1: I never noticed that.
0: The long cord. It's a bell pull, isn't it?
1: Well, yes.
0: What does it communicate with?
1: The housekeeper's room, but I don't think my sister ever used it.
0: It seems newer than the other things.
1: Yes, it was put up about 2 years ago.
0: Do you mind if I give it a pull?
1: Certainly not.
0: Uh-huh. As I thought. It's a dummy.
2: Dummy? You mean that it won't ring?
0: No, Watson, it definitely won't ring. It's not even attached to a wire. Very interesting. It seems to be securely fastened just above the opening of that little ventilator.
1: Oh, that ventilator was built several years ago, too. It goes into Father's room.
0: I see. Suppose we take a peek at the doctor's room.
1: Certainly. Come this way.
2: I wish you'd hurry, Holmes. I'm getting a bit jumpy. What if the doctor should decide to come home?
1: This is my father's room.
0: Nothing very exciting in here. Just the usual man's bedroom. Except for the safe. You don't by any chance know what he keeps in there, do you, Miss Stoner?
1: Oh, business papers, I think. I've only seen the inside of it once, and that was some years ago.
0: There isn't a cat in it by any chance.
1: No. What a strange idea.
0: Well, look at the saucer of milk.
1: No, we don't keep a cat. But of course, there's a cheetah and a baboon.
2: I say, Holmes, look here at this vicious-looking little whip.
0: Yes, I noticed that. The interesting point is that it is curled upon itself and tied so as to make a small noose of whipcord.
2: Hello? What's that? I thought I heard a carriage. Yes, by Jove. Must be the doctor coming home.
1: Go, please. Quickly, before he finds you here.
0: First of all, promise to do as I tell you. Your life may depend on it.
1: I'll do whatever you say.
0: Dr. Watson and I must spend the night in your room.
1: Mr. Holmes.
0: Let me explain. We will hide at the lower end of the meadow. We can see your window from there. You must lock yourself in on pretense of a headache. When you hear your father retire to his room for the night, open the shutters of your window. Put your lamp there as a signal to us, and then withdraw into the room you used to occupy. The rest you must leave in our hands.
1: Yes, yes, I will. Only please go now. No, not that way. Here, through the window.

0: I say, Holmes, do we have to wait in this blasted meadow all night? I'm chilled to the bone in this wind. Why can't we go down to the inn? I'm sure we can see the windows of Stoke Moran just as well from there.
1: Impossible, Watson. When the time comes, we must go, and go quickly. A human life may depend on the speed with which we can reach the house.
0: I say, you give me the creeps.
1: What's that?
0: Look, do you see it? There, in the bushes. A ghastly misshapen figure.
1: Must have been a baboon. Look, Watson. The middle window.
0: By Jove, it's our signal. The lamp.
1: Come along. Hurry. And walk quietly.
0: So dark, I can hardly see her. I think there'll be a storm coming. Just listen to that wind.
1: Here we are. Step inside through the window. No noise. I shall sit on the bed. You sit in that chair. Ready? I'm going to turn up the lamp.

0: beginning to go to sleep. If you do, don't move. That wicker chair makes an infernal racket. Holmes, do you hear that? There it is again. You don't suppose this place is haunted, do you?
1: That, I fancy, is the cheetah. Look, Watson. The ventilator. A gleam of light. Now it's gone again. Wait, wait. Things are beginning to move. Quiet now.
0: What's that?
2: Quick, strike a match. Strike a match, Watson. There it is, the filthy thing. There. Take that and that.
3: Holmes, what is it? For the love of heaven, why are you slashing that bell pull with your whip?
2: You saw it, Watson. You saw it. Aha, my friend. Too late. Too late. Ah, how ghastly. How perfectly vile.
4: No! No!
3: Holmes, what does that mean?
2: It means that it's all over. And I think for the best. Come, we shall enter Dr. Roylott's room. Keep your pistol handy. Come quickly.
3: But Holmes, the door's locked.
2: Break it in. Wait, I'll help you. Now then, one, two, three.
3: Holmes. Holmes, look. On the floor, the doctor. He's dead. Good heavens. What a ghastly look on his face.
2: As I expected.
3: Do you see that? The band round his forehead?
2: That, Watson, is the speckled band.
3: Great thunder, it's moving. It's a snake.
2: Yes, a swamp adder. The deadliest snake in India. The doctor died within 10 seconds of being bitten. Here, hand me that dog whip with the noose. Look out, Watson. Don't go near. That's better.
3: Hey, what are you going to do?
2: The noose goes over the reptile's head, so. And we lift it into the safe, so, and close the door.
3: I think I'm going to be sick.
2: No wonder. The doctor's thrust his little playfellow through that ventilator for the last time, I fancy.
3: But look here, Holmes, I still don't quite understand.
2: It's all quite simple, my dear Watson, amazingly simple. Our good doctor made use of the reptile to remove his stepdaughter when she threatened to get married and deprive him of her income. That snake has been living in the safe for some time, I imagine. The saucer of milk was its daily ration.
3: Yes, but how did he succeed? I mean, by what method?
2: Look at that chair. He must have been standing on that chair. Notice the heel marks, Watson. He thrust the slimy thing through the ventilator into the next room, being careful not to touch it with his hands, but to use the whip, as you saw me do. It was the noose on the lash of the whip that convinced me this afternoon that we were on the right track.
3: I see. That was why the bell pull was attached to the ventilator in the other room, so that the snake could crawl down.
2: Exactly. And that was why the bed was nailed within reach of the bell pull.
3: Oh, the filthy beast.
2: The first attempt was not successful in the case of either sister. The doctor, fearing this might happen, had trained the adder to return when he whistled, so that he could try again.
3: And then it must have been his whistle we heard when you began slashing at the bell pull.
2: Quite, my dear Watson. When he heard us, he wanted to recall it, but it was too late. The reptile had already thrust its venomous head through the ventilator when I began to slash at it. The snake turned back so enraged that it attacked the first thing it came in contact with, which, by mere coincidence, happened to be its master.
3: But look here, Holmes. Doesn't that make you indirectly responsible for the death of Dr. Roylott?
2: Possibly, my dear Watson, possibly. But I cannot say that it is likely to weigh very heavily upon my conscience.

0: Ladies, here's a sensational beauty tip direct from Hollywood. 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Give your hair a 10-minute glamour bath with Kremel shampoo.
1: I certainly agree with that, Mr. Bell. And you know, Kremel shampoo is the same shampoo used by those famous beauties, the Powers model.
0: Kremel shampoo has been especially developed to glamour bathe each tiny strand of hair so that it fairly radiates natural dazzling highlights. 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And what's more, your hair stays that way for days.
1: And please bear in mind that Kremel shampoo is not a soapless shampoo. It is not a cream shampoo. It's not a drying detergent. Not a harsh soap. It's entirely...

0: different.
1: Yes, Kreml shampoo uncovers all the natural highlights that lie concealed in every woman's hair. Yet it never dries the hair. In fact, Kreml shampoo has a built-in oil base which helps keep the hair from becoming dry or brittle. It removes dandruff flakes the first time you use it.
0: Kreml shampoo rips up a luxuriant active foam, even in the hardest water. It rinses out so easily and never leaves any dull, soapy film.
1: So, ladies, why not buy a bottle of Kreml shampoo at any drug counter and glamour bathe your hair to a vision of tantalizing loveliness? K-R-E-M-L, Kreml shampoo. Now, Dr. Watson, what about next week?
2: Well, now, let me see. Next week, I can't tell you a most bizarre and extraordinary story about a murder that was committed under our very eyes in our own flat.
1: In Baker Street? Good heavens, that certainly was unusual.
2: Not only was murder committed, but the murderer was later acquitted in court. If it hadn't been for Holmes's brilliant detective work, I'll tell you all about that next week. I call it The Adventure of the Innocent Murderess.

Tonight's Sherlock Holmes adventure was adapted from Sir Arthur Conan Doyle's story, The Speckled Band. Nigel Bruce appeared by permission of Universal International Pictures. Tom Conway through the courtesy of Eagle Lion Pictures. The Sherlock Holmes series is produced by Tom McKnight with original music composed and conducted by Alex Steinert. This is Joseph Bell speaking for Cremel Hair Tonic and Cremel Shampoo and inviting you to be with us next week at this same time when Dr. Watson will tell us about the adventure of the innocent murderess.

0: Full-time civilians, part-time sailors. That's a thumbnail sketch of the Naval Air Reserve, which this week celebrates its first post-war birthday. 30,000 strong, Naval Air Reserve stands ready to man the carriers and the planes of the reserve fleet should any national emergency arise. We doff our hats to the reserves of naval aviation, the officers and men of Naval Air Reserve on this, their first post-war birthday. This is ABC, the American Broadcasting Company.
1: You're listening to the Detective Show's Hour on ABN, the Antioch Broadcasting Network. You just heard an episode of Sherlock Holmes, which originally aired Monday, June 23rd, 1947, 79 years ago today, titled The Adventure of the Speckled Band. Here's an episode of Yours Truly, Johnny Dollar, which originally aired Sunday, June 23rd, 1957, 69 years ago today. Its title, The Parley Baron Matter.
2: From Hollywood, it's time now for...
3: Johnny Dollar.
4: Earl Foreman, Johnny.
3: In Sarasota?
4: That's right.
3: Florida?
4: Where else?
3: Well, hi, Earl. How are things in the land of infernal sunshine?
4: What do you mean, infernal?
3: Well, it's getting pretty hot down there these days, isn't it?
4: Makes good fishing weather, Johnny.
3: Yeah, but without a case to work on, what possible excuse would I have?
4: Maybe I have one for you.
3: Oh?
4: Yeah, and maybe it's murder.
3: Earl, I'll be down on the next plane.
2: Bob Bailey. In the exciting adventures of the man with the action-packed expense account, America's fabulous freelance insurance investigator.
3: Yours truly, Johnny Dollar.

0: 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Following is an account of expenses incurred during my investigation of the Parley Baron matter. Expense account item 1, $131.50, transportation and incidentals to Sarasota, Florida. Knowing Earl Poorman, I didn't bother checking into a hotel, but instead took a cab to his office in the Conroy building. Tall, lanky, easygoing, he welcomed me like a long-lost brother.
1: Oh, Johnny, you're looking great. And I'm glad you're here, because you can clear up this case in a hurry, and then you and I can get out in the Gulf and do some real serious fishing.
0: Oh, well, that's okay by me, Earl.
1: Your last trip down here, you remember, they weren't biting so good. But, oh, Johnny, so help me now that... Oh, I see you've got your bags with you.
0: Well, yeah.
1: Good,
0: yeah.
1: Because you're going to stay with us out the house. Now, I'm not going to take any argument. I told that old battle axe I'm married to hang out an extra towel for you.
0: How is Mike?
1: Oh, she's great, just great. I never did understand how I was lucky enough to grab that dame, Johnny.
0: Oh, well, now, I think maybe she kind of cares for you, too, Earl. Now, about
1: yeah,
0: what
1: women show funny tastes sometimes. Hey, maybe the old horse will go fishing with us.
0: Mike?
1: Yeah?
0: Anything over 10 pounds, it'd pull her right out of the boat.
1: Oh,
0: but now, what kind
1: listen,
0: of a problem?
1: She's been getting pretty good with a rod and reel.
0: Look, will you? This fishing talk is just making my mouth water. First, we'd
1: yes,
0: better discuss...
1: Yes, I know. Once I get started on fishing...
0: I know. All right, now. Let's get down to cases, huh?
1: Oh, all right, if you insist.
0: I insist.
1: Yeah, all right. Okay. I was just trying to stall off having to. You know where Lido Key is?
0: Lido?
1: Yeah, a mile or so offshore, just beyond St. Armand's Key where we live.
0: Oh, yeah, sure.
1: Well, a client of mine, a man I've known for years. He retired, bought himself a piece of property there, built a nice little home on it. His name is Parley Baron.
0: So?
1: Well, I've handled all his insurance for him, including a straight life at $50,000.
0: Uh-huh. Beneficiary?
1: His wife, Laura Baron.
0: And what's happened to him?
1: Well... Friday morning, now that's day before yesterday, he left the house just to do some errands.
0: Well, go on.
1: Yeah, well, he hadn't got back home by about 5 p.m., and his wife started calling around, trying to find out where he was, and nobody seemed to know. So, finally, she put in a call to the police.
0: Who's your man there?
1: Sergeant Harry Brackett.
0: Oh, I remember him.
2: Sure.
0: Go on.
1: Well, then, around 7 p.m., they found Barron's car. Found it parked down by one of the fishing docks.
0: But no sign of him?
1: Not a sign, not then or since.
0: Had he gone out fishing?
1: Police questioned everybody. The boat owners, all the boat livery, everybody. Old Will Bright, who runs the dock where the car was parked, he was closed up. Sign on the door saying he'd gone up to Gainesville.
0: Well, could Baron have had any reason to disappear?
1: Oh, no, no. Well, not that anyone knows of.
0: What kind of a person is his wife?
1: You know, she's very sweet, Charlie. She's a bit of a bore. But, oh, they doted on each other.
0: All right, how about enemies?
1: Parley Baron? Never. Sweet old guy. I sure hope you can find him. And he's still alive. I'm afraid I doubt it.
0: Well, so far you've given me no reason to believe he's dead.
1: Well, it's just a feeling, I guess. And I don't like it.
0: Well, what else can you tell me, Earl?
1: Nothing, really.
0: Then maybe I'd better talk to Mrs. Baron and to the police.
1: Yeah, yeah. Oh, here. You take my car.
0: Oh, thanks.
1: It's the new air-conditioned cab out in back of the building.
0: Well, what'll you do?
1: Oh, Mike will pick me up. Now, we'll see you at the house for dinner, huh?
0: Well, that may depend on what I find out in the meantime.
1: Whenever you're ready, there's food and there's a bed waiting for you, and I hope you... Well, I just hope you find Parley Baron.
0: Pretty good friend of yours, isn't he?
1: Oh, yeah, Johnny. He was.
0: Earl seemed so sure that Baron was dead. I was pretty down in the mouth about it. But I wondered, did he know something about the old man that he hadn't told me? Ah, that didn't seem like Earl. He gave me the Baron's address on Lido Key, and I drove out there. Laura Baron was a fragile gray-haired little old lady wearing steel-rimmed spectacles and with, well, with almost a sanctimonious air about her. She sat primly, properly straight in her chair as we talked, a Bible in her hand.
3: Then Mr. Earl Poorman has told you as much as any of us knows, Mr. Dollar.
0: I see. But even the smallest bit of information may hold the key to finding your husband.
3: Only prayer can help us now, Mr. Dollar, or help him if he's gone to the great beyond.
0: Tell me, how is he dressed on Friday morning when you last saw him?
3: As you see him in the picture there on the table, in old gray pants and a rather tattered sport shirt and that old straw hat.
0: That shirt is blue?
3: Yes. He was so happy the day that picture was taken. He just finished making an addition to our dock with his own two hands. He was so proud. Now,
0: Yes, I'm sorry.
3: He'd hoped to get his own little boat, too, for fishing. He loved to fish so.
0: Yes, well, tell me, please, do you know of anyone who might have wanted to harm your husband?
3: Oh, dear, no. No, Mr. Dollar.
0: And you'd had no argument or disagreement with him before he left here that morning, huh?
3: We had had no disagreement even about little things in 41 years of blessed marriage.
0: Ah.
3: Not even about his work.
0: I see. What did he do before he retired, Mrs. Barrett?
3: Oh, I had hoped you wouldn't ask that because I've always felt that the good Lord wouldn't approve.
0: Of his work?
3: I'm a very religious woman, Mr. Dollar, and as I say, in 41 years we never questioned one another's thoughts or actions. But
0: what was your husband's work?
3: I won't say that it was sinful, because he wasn't a sinful man. Parley was a good man, and many times he made it plain that his work helped to save lives, too. And I accepted it because he felt he was doing right.
0: Yeah, well, you still haven't told me, Mrs. Barron.
3: Always deep in my heart. Mr. Dollar.
0: Yes?
3: Have you thought that perhaps it may have been the intercession of divine providence that has taken Parley from us?
0: No.
3: But
0: no.
3: You must consider it, mustn't you? Because the workings of the power that guides our destinies, our birth and our
0: Mrs.
3: death...
0: Mrs. Barron...
3: They are sometimes too mysterious for us mortals fully to comprehend, much less question.
0: Well...
3: And so, if my beloved Parley has been taken from us for some divine purpose or for something he might have done unknowing that was not in accord with the supreme
0: Mrs.
3: will...
0: Mrs. Barron, I'm sorry, but I would like to know what your husband's work was.
3: I know, and perhaps it was my humble mission on earth, the cross I had to bear to guide him away from it, to chemicals. He was a chemist, Mr. Dollar. Explosives.
0: Explosives?
3: Yes. Heaven, please forgive me for not having led him into some other
0: field. Where did he work?
3: Tampa. Dufresne Chemical Corporation.
0: Dufresne. Oh, yes, I've heard of it.
3: Explosive things to kill in defiance of the Almighty's purpose that we love one another.
0: Yeah, but now how long ago was this?
3: He retired in 1951.
0: And since then?
3: Here in Sarasota.
0: Uh-huh. And to keep himself occupied.
3: Oh, this lovely home of ours and his fishing. Though he never caught anything.
0: Oh, I see.
3: Never caught anything, Mr. Dollar. Do you suppose that that was some retribution for the work he had done so long? For some error in his living or thinking?
0: Well, well, who knows, of course.
3: Yes, who knows. But we should consider it, shouldn't we?
0: Where did he do his fishing?
3: He never told me, but he left here almost every day to try his skill. And always he came home empty-handed.
0: Yeah. Well, thanks, Mrs. Barron. I'm sorry to have had to ask you so many questions.
3: It's all right, Mr. Dollar. My faith will sustain me through this ordeal.
0: I'm sure it will. Thanks again.
3: Here, you must take some of these pamphlets with them.
0: Oh,
3: read them. Any aid to piety of the mind is good for all of us.
0: Yes, well, thanks.
3: The inspired word may help us all.
0: Oh, sure. Thanks. Thanks very much. I like to think that on the whole maybe I'm not too religious in the sense of going to church regularly and that sort of thing, but well, at least I try to live a decent sort of life and observe the golden rule and stick to some ideals. But in an atmosphere like that, well, I couldn't help wondering if her husband didn't have good reason for wanting to get away for a while. In any event, I'd got nowhere on the case, so I phoned Sergeant Harry Brackett. That's item 2, 10 cents. But the desk at headquarters said he wouldn't be back until about 6 p.m. And since I really had nothing to go on until I could see him, I dropped in on Earl again.
2: You're kidding? We'll take the boat, run out into the Gulf, and get some fish for dinner. It's the best time of day.
0: So who was I to refuse? And within the hour, we were fighting the tide through the pass between Lido and Longboat Keys on our way along into the Gulf.
2: Yeah, Johnny, I find I always have my best luck along about this time of day, just before sundown.
0: I still ought to be back there working.
2: Why? Sergeant Brackett won't be back at headquarters until 6 o'clock, you told me yourself. Now, what can you do until you talk to him and find out what leads he may have?
0: Oh, man, you are a funny one. You call me long distance to get down in a hurry, then insist I go fishing instead of working.
2: Don't you know? Fishing's the answer to more problems than anything else in the world. You got worries? Go fishing. You'll forget them. Got a nagging wife?
0: Oh, don't let Mike hear you say that.
2: Well, she's different. Cute little shrimp. But you know what I mean. A writer, he wants ideas, he goes fishing. A businessman, A detective? Huh?
0: Go ahead and say it, an insurance investigator.
2: Sure. I'll bet that more than once when you've been stumped on a case, why, if you had just relaxed your mind by going out somewhere and wetting a line...
0: I wish it were that easy. And so far as this matter is concerned, I haven't even got started on it yet.
2: Well, relax anyway. Who knows? Maybe the answer to what's happened to poor old Parley Baron will just come to you.
0: Oh, yeah, sure.
2: Oh, sure, sure. Instead of you chasing...
0: Earl.
2: Huh? Yeah?
0: Up ahead, just to the right there.
2: Where? Oh, yeah. Somebody's old beat-up straw hat.
0: Yeah, and a little further.
2: You know something? The tide will carry that skimmer right smack into the
0: Earl,
2: sphere.
0: Look.
2: And if the fellow that lost
0: look,
2: it knows...
0: further over to the right.
2: Huh?
0: What is that floating there?
2: I don't know. Well, it looks like... Oh, good Lord. Johnny. It's a body, Johnny. We'll drift over to it.
0: That's a body, all right. And that straw hat looks exactly like one I saw in a picture this afternoon.
2: Here. I got it. Can you reach him, Johnny?
4: Yeah. Here we go now.
2: Oh, good boy. All right, now let's see. Oh.
0: Is it?
2: Yeah.
0: Are you sure, Earl?
2: Oh, yeah. Yeah, Johnny, it's poor old Parley Baron.

0: Act two of yours truly, Johnny Dollar, in a moment.
1: Everyone loves kids, and every kid loves candy. American servicemen have heard the tearful cries for candy in most parts of the world, in Europe and the Far East during World War II and after. And there's never seemed to be enough candy to go around. Well, more than a dozen years ago, during the Berlin airlift, an Air Force lieutenant from the United States discovered he had no candy to offer some German children. However, he promised to drop them some candy the next day as he came in for a landing. Improvising a parachute out of his handkerchief, Lieutenant Gail Halverson dropped the candy bars the next day as he had promised. Now, this idea caught on among other Air Force men in the airlift, and that's how Operation Little Vittles began. The idea spread far and wide, and soon military personnel, civilians, business firms began to aid the goodwill program by supplying candy and handkerchiefs. Time after time, as the sleek cargo planes of the United States Air Force swooped low over the landing field, a shower of little bundles of sweets dotted the sky as their tiny parachutes carried them safely to the ground. And the hungry German children gathered up these bundles of mercy, which the communists try to keep from them. The men of the United States Air Force did a great job satisfying a lot of appetites, but they did more. By a wonderful sense of understanding, they nourished the cause of freedom, the right of all men and children everywhere.
0: And now, Act Two of yours truly, Johnny Dollar and the Parley Baron Matter.
2: Today's exposure to the elements and the creatures of the sea had made almost unrecognizable a body that Earl Portman and I found floating in the Gulf of Mexico off Sarasota, Florida. But Earl was certain it was the remains of old Parley Baron, who had disappeared 2 days before. The men on duty at police headquarters confirmed the identification and placed the body in the morgue to await the autopsy surgeon. On a hunch, I asked Earl to drive me over to Will Bright's boat dock, where Baron's car had been left parked.
3: It's like I just finished telling the police over the telephone. I wasn't here when poor old Baron come for his boat on Friday. Oh, what a shame. Such a nice old man.
2: Where were you, Mr. Bright?
3: I was up to Gainesville picking up some fishing tackle from a wholesaler.
4: Well, then Mr. Baron must have got a boat from someone else that morning.
3: Oh, no, sir. No, sir.
2: Why not, Mr. Bright?
3: Oh, he never took out a boat from anybody else but me. His own boat. At least it was the one I kept set aside for him. And that's what kind of puzzled me, Mr. Dollar, is it?
2: That's right.
3: Well, you see, when I come back here Saturday night, his boat was right here at the dock. But it weren't tied up in its usual spot where I always tie it up.
2: Somebody had moved it.
3: Must have. And it weren't my helper, Pete.
5: You know, Johnny, that means he may have taken it out, but whoever did him in returned it.
2: Oh, possibly. Mr. Bright, which one is his boat?
3: Right here. I'll show you. I always give him the same one. Never let nobody else use it. That's why he kept his fishing tackle just laying in it. Always ready to use. Here.
2: Yeah, I see. I've heard he wasn't a very good fisherman.
3: No, he never brought in a thing. Of course, maybe he was so soft-hearted he put back everything he caught.
2: Or maybe his daily excursions were just to get away from his wife, Mr. Bright.
3: Now, don't you say nothing against her, mister. Maybe she is a little touched on religion. Sure, she tries a different kind every couple of months. But she's a fine woman, just like he was a fine man. And everybody knows it.
2: Yeah.
3: The whole town is mourning him.
2: Excuse me.
6: What are you looking for, Johnny?
2: Earl, I just noticed something about this tackle lying in the boat. Mm-hmm.
6: Well?
2: Come on. Thanks a lot, Mr. Bright.
3: I'd like to tell you what I think might have happened.
2: Yeah, maybe later. Thanks.
4: Well, what did you find there, Johnny?
2: Earl, did Parley Baron ever go fishing with you? You were good friends.
4: No, he always wanted to go out alone.
2: Yeah, but not to fish.
4: Huh?
2: That tackle box hasn't been moved in months. The paint is still dark under it.
4: What?
2: And that reel, I could hardly turn it.
4: Well, then what?
2: I don't know what. But Baron was using that boat every day for something besides fishing.
4: Any ideas?
2: You know him pretty well. Have you?
4: No.
2: Let's get over to headquarters. Earl felt he ought to go back to his office where his wife Mike had promised to pick him up. So I borrowed his car again and went over to headquarters alone. Sergeant Harry Brackett, who was assigned to the case, had returned. It was on the phone when I walked in on it.
7: He gets back to town, Mrs. Dana, so please have him call me immediately, will you? Yes, ma'am. Thank you. Yes, sir, what can... Johnny.
2: Yeah, hi, Harry.
7: Yeah, Johnny, I'm sure glad you're here. I got a real mixed up case on my hands.
2: The Parley Baron matter, huh?
7: Well, you know about it?
2: That's why I came to Sarasota. Earl Foreman called me.
7: Have you found out anything?
2: Nothing much, have you?
7: Well, only what's here, the autopsy report.
2: What's in it, Harry?
7: Doc Snowden says that Parley Baron was dead before he was put into the water out there in the Gulf.
2: Oh?
7: No water in the lungs, you see what I mean? It probably means murder.
2: Have you told anybody this?
7: No, not yet.
2: Why not?
7: Well, I don't know. Maybe because I just can't figure anybody in the world would want to kill Parley Baron.
2: Did you talk with Will Bright down at the boat dock?
7: Just before you came in.
2: You know, it sounds like somebody went with Baron in his skiff that morning. Killed him, dumped him over the side, and then brought the boat back alone, doesn't it?
7: Yeah, except for one thing. Pete Marino, a little kid who plays around Bright's dock all the time, he's sort of a self-appointed caretaker when Bright isn't there.
2: What about him?
7: Well, Peter saw Mr. Baron take off in his skiff Friday morning alone.
2: But he didn't see him come back.
7: Pete went home for lunch. When he got back, the dock skiff was in.
2: Uh-huh. Then whoever did it met him out on the water somewhere. Maybe several people, so that one of them could return the skiff.
7: He'd be taking an awful chance, wouldn't he?
2: Well, how do you mean?
7: Yeah, Doc's in a pretty isolated spot, all right, but the killer showing up in Baron's skiff without the old man along, that's too much of a chance.
2: How else could it be returned?
7: Tied.
2: Tied?
7: Little Pete says that when he got back to Doc, the skiff was there, all right, but not his usual place.
2: So Wilbright mentioned.
7: Also, it wasn't tied up. It was just sitting there.
2: Oh, then you meant untied.
7: No, I meant T-I-D-E. When the tide's rising, it floats everything from the pass between Lido and Lombok Keys right up to Will's dock.
2: You think the boat just floated back by itself?
7: You got a better idea?
2: Harry.
7: Yeah?
2: Are you sure it was Baron's body we picked up out there? After all, the fish and whatnot disfigured it pretty badly.
7: Johnny, I've known him for years, and didn't Earl Pullman recognize him immediately?
2: Yeah.
7: In the clothes he was wearing, his own straw hat.
2: Well, have you checked on his dental work? Things like that.
7: I'm waiting now for Dr. Dana. He was his dentist to get back to... You know, that's a funny thing.
2: Why?
7: I called Dana the minute that body was brought in. Yeah. After all, teeth are about as solid identification as you can get.
2: Oh, I thought you were sure anyway.
7: Well, I wanted to be doubly sure. Anyhow, when Dana didn't get here right away, I called him again. I got his wife on the phone, and according to her, he suddenly left for Tampa. Urgent call or something.
2: Where in Tampa?
7: She didn't know. At least you wouldn't say, but it seems kind of fishy to me.
2: Well, it may just be that one of his patients... Dana.
7: That's right.
2: The man who got so much publicity about atomic radiation studies, effects on the teeth and so on.
7: That's the one. What's the matter, Johnny?
2: Well, when you're stumped on a case, says Earl Pullman, go fishing. We did. We found a body.
7: What are you getting at?
2: Me, when I'm stumped, I play my hunches, no matter how crazy they may seem. And the hunch I have right now, man, is the craziest. I'll see you later. I learned a long time ago in this business, when you got a hunch on the line, you play it for all it's worth. Item 3, 10 cents for a phone call from a booth in the drugstore just around the corner.
8: Hello?
2: Hello, Mrs. Dana?
8: Yes, this is Mrs. Dana.
2: My name is Larkin, Mrs. Dana, from the Federal Bureau.
8: The Federal Bureau?
2: That's right, so you can see why it's important you say nothing to anyone about this call.
8: Well... How can I be sure you
2: are? I'm simply checking to make sure your husband has followed instructions.
8: Oh, I see.
2: Has he left for Tampa?
8: Why, yes, the minute he got the phone call.
2: Did he tell you who called?
8: Why, no, but I did hear him mention the name Dufresne.
2: Dufresne?
8: Yes, only he didn't know I heard. And... Oh, maybe I shouldn't have mentioned it.
2: Just be sure you don't mention it to anyone else.
8: Oh, no.
2: Goodbye. Item 4, 390 at the sign of the Flying Red Horse on the way to Tampa. The least I could do for the use of Earl's car was fill the gas tank. On expense account, of course. The FBI gag had worked before, so I used it again to bowl my way through the gate at Dufresne Chemical Corporation and to the office suite of Dufresne himself. I wasn't at all surprised to see activity in the suite despite the late hour.
9: Sir, are you the man the front gate just called about?
2: Yes, that's right, FBI. Which is the door to Mr. Dufresne's office?
9: Well, I'm afraid he has some people with him, sir. What did you say your name is?
2: Never mind. Is this the door?
9: Sir, please, you'll have to wait.
10: Come in, Mr. Dollar, come in.
2: Oh.
10: I'm Arnold Dufresne. This is Dr. Dana, and this is Mr. McLaughlin of the Federal Bureau.
11: How are you?
10: We've been expecting you.
2: Oh, have you?
10: Sit down, Dollar. I guess this is your show now, McLaughlin.
11: My credentials, Mr. Dollar. First, I suppose I should prefer charges against you for impersonating a member of the Bureau.
2: Yeah, well, I
11: can hardly say that I blame you, though, under the circumstances. Incidentally, our man in Sarasota's had quite a time keeping track of you.
12: You mean there was a tail on me?
11: From the moment you arrived.
12: No kidding.
11: Well, we didn't dare take the chance that you might upset things for us. After all, you've a reputation for being pretty sharp. We should have anticipated that you might be called in on the case, but though we planned things very carefully, we, overlooked you. Even as we almost slipped up with Dr. Dana here, who would identify that body.
12: Look, will you please tell me what this is all about?
11: A man named Poorman called you in Hartford and asked that you come here to investigate the disappearance of his old friend and client, Parley Barron.
12: Yeah, that's right. Now, where is he? What happened to Barron? Do you know?
11: We do. And we were afraid you might find out and let the, cat out of the bag. That is why we were all ready to send for you to come here, but, well, as it turned out, you came all by yourself.
12: Mr. McLaughlin.
11: Parley Barron, by the way, Mr. Dollar, is all right, alive, healthy, and happy.
12: Then that body we picked up? Dressed in his clothes? Well,
11: during the last war, Mr. Barron, as a research chemist, made vitally important contributions to our, national security.
12: Oh.
11: He was too valuable a man to lose, even though his wife objected to his work for religious reasons.
12: I gathered that from talking to her.
11: Or perhaps you even thought she might somehow be implicated in his disappearance.
12: The thought certainly entered my mind.
11: Well, in any event, so that he could continue to have a happy home and at the same time carry on his tremendously important work, we arranged for the little deception that has been going on for some years now.
12: His so-called daily fishing trips.
11: That's right. But each morning in a small hidden cove, I needn't tell you where, he was picked up and brought here to Tampa to carry on his work.
12: Well, I'll be done.
11: No one was the wiser. Even our, competitor nations in atomic and missile research, who were bound to keep tabs on such a man, they knew only that he was working for the Dufresne Chemical Corporation.
12: They did know that, huh?
11: Well, we must suppose so. International espionage is pretty well organized these days.
12: Yeah. But now this disappearance, Mr.
11: Well, changes in plans for nuclear developments had made it mandatory that he spend some time in elsewhere.
12: Where?
11: Well, somewhere in New Mexico, something like that. So to openly send him there would have indicated to our competitors what these new developments could be. That had to be avoided at any cost. Therefore, the plan for his disappearance was carefully worked out and carried out.
12: Then whose body was it we picked up?
11: Well, some poor, unidentified old derelict who was on his way to Potter's Field.
12: I see. Well, believe me, if the Bureau functions this thoroughly in everything it does...
11: Oh, we try.
12: Well, what about Mrs. Barron?
11: Oh, she'll bear out. We, of course, made sure of that in the beginning. And then when her dear husband does return...
12: When will it be?
11: When his work is finished. And, of course, that'll be too late for our friends across the sea to catch up with us. And we've worked out a completely plausible story to cover his absence.
12: Oh, I'm sure you have.
11: Now, Dr. Dana here will return to Sarasota in the morning. He will confirm identification of the body that was fished from the sea with only sufficient reservation to protect his professional reputation when Parley Barron reappears.
12: All right. Now, what an insurance claim is filed on Barron.
11: Well, I'm sure Mrs. Barron won't file for some time unless urged to by your friend Poorman.
12: Oh, I can prevent that without telling him anything.
11: That's fine. What's more, with the penchant that some companies have for... slow action on claims?
12: Well, don't let them hear you say that.
11: Well, Barron will be back before you need to worry about it. Now, is that okay with you, Mr. Dollar?
12: Okay. And once more, I tip my hat to the FBI. Expense account total, including plane fare and incidentals back to Hartford, $421.50. Remarks? For obvious reasons, I have used fictitious names throughout this report, and of course delayed filing it until obtaining official clearance. Yours truly, Johnny Dollar.

0: And now here is our star to tell you about next week's story.
1: Next week, a strange old character, the most beautiful girl I've ever met, and money all over the place. Counterfeit. Join us, won't you? Yours truly, Johnny Dollar.
0: Yours truly, Johnny Dollar, starring Bob Bailey, originates in Hollywood. It is produced and directed by Jack Johnstone, who also wrote tonight's story. Heard in our cast were Virginia Gregg, Jeanette Nolan, Will Wright, Barney Phillips, Lawrence Dobkin, Stacey Harris, and Harry Bartell. Musical supervision is by Amerigo Marino. 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This is Dan Cumberly speaking.

0: 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Its title, The Gentle Way.
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0: I am the Whistler, and I know many things, for I walk by night. I know many strange tales hidden in the hearts of men and women who have stepped into the shadows. Yes, I know the nameless terrors of which they dare not speak.
1: Yes, friends, it's time for the Signal Oil program, The Whistler. But first, an important announcement. There will be no Whistler next Monday. The next Whistler will come to you a week from Wednesday, July 2nd, and every Wednesday thereafter. Same hour, same station. Only the day will change. Remember, instead of Monday, the Whistler will come to you on Wednesdays hereafter. And now the Whistler's strange story. The Gentle Way.

0: The clock on the white wall showed 11:45. A half hour since Bruce Reimer had arrived in response to the summons. He was nervous now, unable to concentrate any longer on the scientific journals on the table beside his chair. It wasn't like Dr. Fenshaw to keep him waiting this way. And something in the man's voice had told him there was important news. That for the first time in the 11 years since Bruce Reimer had come to the Barker Institute of Biological Research, he was about to get a break. And it had been a long time coming. Yes, Reimer was a patient man. But there were moments during those 11 years when it looked like the breaks would never come. When he was forced to stand on the sidelines, smile politely, and congratulate the new, younger man who came and worked and picked the fat promotions. But he felt now that it had come. That now, at long last, Dr. Fenshaw, chairman of the board, had decided it was Reimer's turn.
1: Would you come in, Reimer?
2: Yes, of course, Dr. Fenshaw.
1: Sorry to have kept you waiting, Reimer.
2: Not at all.
1: Let's see now. You're still working on tobacco mosaic, aren't you?
2: Yes, that's right.
1: How's it coming?
2: Well, we seem to be making some progress.
1: Good. Jules Emery working with you?
2: No, not at the moment. He started out with us in the field, but he's on a research problem of his own now.
1: Oh? What's that?
2: Well, I'm not sure exactly. I do know he was tremendously excited by Holzer's paper on toxins. Wanted to do some advanced work on Holzer's premise.
1: Emery's a brilliant research man. Pretty unstable, though. Inclined to go off half-cocked. Sit down, Reimer.
2: Oh, thanks.
1: Now, I presume you know Richin has resigned as administrator.
2: Yes, I read about it in the papers.
1: Sick man. Job took too much out of him. We are faced now with finding a replacement.
2: Yes, sir?
1: We've always been pleased with your work, Reimer.
2: Well, that's very gratifying.
1: I've just spoken to Cardigan about you.
2: Cardigan? Why, he's in New York with the Manhattan Foundation.
1: Of course. He recommended you very highly.
2: Well, what is Cardigan to do with...
1: He's returning to us as the new administrator, Reimer. You will be his assistant.
2: His... Oh.
1: It's not official yet, of course, but I thought you'd be pleased to know.
2: Yes. Yes, naturally, I'm pleased, Dr. Fenshaw. Very pleased.
0: So it's happened again, Reimer. And of all people, it had to be Cardigan, who twice now has moved past you into executive positions you wanted and deserved. Cardigan the charmer, the diplomat, the fair-haired boy. Yes, Reimer, of all of them, it had to be Cardigan. The hatred for Cardigan was there from the moment you met him 10 years ago, Reimer. You sensed from the beginning that he had more poise, more talents, more integrity than you. That he was a better man for any job, and you hated him for it. Yes. And it's during those next few days, at a point you can't even place, that the hatred wells itself into something more concrete. Into a decision to kill Cardigan with an unusual murder instrument, in a clean, efficient way which could leave no trace. And the weapon you've chosen, Bruce, is a man, a highly temperamental human being named Jules Emery.
2: Busy, Jules?
3: Oh, Bruce, come here a minute. Take a look in the microscope here.
2: Oh, what's this?
3: A culture. Recognize it?
2: No.
3: Bacillus botulinus. 24 hours ago, it was something else. This fluid in the test tube here.
2: I see. But what are you...
3: Don't you see, Reimer? It's exactly what Holzer tried to prove. This toxin is simply a stage in the life cycle of the bacillus.
2: Well, you're certain of this?
3: As certain as I'm standing here. I tell you, Bruce, this is going to change the whole concept of toxins.
2: You told Cardigan about it?
3: I will in a week or two. As soon as I can have my notes typed up.
2: I wouldn't if I were you.
3: Why do you say that?
2: Oh, I don't know. You and Cliff Cardigan, Pretty good friend?
3: Well, not especially. Why?
2: Well, somehow I had the impression you'd known him for a long time, long before you came to the Institute.
3: Well, he used to go with my wife before we were married.
2: Oh, that explains it.
3: Explains what?
2: And what he told the board of directors when... Oh. What silly. Anyhow, congratulations on this, Jules. Well, I'd better be...
3: Wait a minute. What did Cardigan tell the board?
2: Let's forget it.
3: Oh, Jules. Bruce, will you stop talking in riddles? What are you getting at?
2: Well, it's only a rumor, but... do you remember when Cardigan left a year ago to go to Manhattan Foundation? And you were up for administrator here?
3: I was up for administrator?
2: Well, I thought you knew.
3: No.
2: Huh. Anyway, you'd have had it if Cardigan hadn't pulled for Richardson. At least that's what I've heard.
3: You mean he stopped me from getting it?
2: Oh, don't say it's true, Joe.
3: And Richardson was an outsider, a stranger.
2: That's why I say it's probably only a rumor. After all, Cardigan's a friend of yours. Or, anyway, a close friend of your wife.
3: Well, I was never told I was even being considered.
2: Well, of course, you knew it this time, didn't you?
3: No.
2: That's funny. Well, I heard you were to be administrator and I was to be your assistant. And then Cliff Cardigan came back to town...
3: Deliberately to take the appointment from me, is that
2: it? Now, take it easy, Jules. That had nothing to do with it. Cardigan simply told me he was lonesome in New York, so he came back. It seems he had a friend here. Some young lady. Oh, but I talk too much. See you at lunch, Jules.
3: Bruce?
2: Yes?
3: You don't think that... Oh, nothing. Forget it.
2: All right. And Jules, you forget it too, will you?
4: 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But now a prediction about a sight you're going to see oftener and oftener as the days grow warmer. Overheated cars parked at the side of the road to let their steaming radiators cool off. To make sure this annoying occurrence doesn't mar your summer driving fun, Signal service stations have three little items that will make your cooling system young again. 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And now back to The Whistler.

0: It was like planting a seed, wasn't it, Bruce? The casual remarks you dropped to Jules Emery. And you could sense as you talked to him that the seed had dropped in fertile ground. That the doubts you left in his mind would soon be suspicions. That with the right care, the seed would strike root and grow into a raging hate for Cliff Cardigan that could transform Jules Emery into a murder weapon. And the beauty of it all, Bruce, is that you've taken the gentle way. And in the eyes of the law, you're an innocent bystander. It's only a few days after Cardigan takes over his post as administrator that you see an opportunity for move number two.
1: Cardigan, what's this about Fairfield? You were saying...
2: Just a second. There, I have a cigar.
1: Oh, thanks.
2: All right.
1: Got it.
2: Well, there we are. Bruce, it seems the fruit growers around Fairfield are pretty hard hit with scale this year. Thought I'd send someone down there to make a survey. What do you think about lions?
1: Well, how long will it take?
2: Oh, a couple of weeks.
1: A couple of weeks. Well, the lions is okay. But I'd suggest Jules Emery. Poor guy could stand a little fresh air. Been shut up in his laboratory for weeks working on that toxin theory of his.
2: Toxin?
1: Botulinus. Seems to have hit something important. Do him good to get away for a while.
2: Well, if you think so. Tell him he leaves at the end of the week.
1: Well, it'd be better if you'd tell him. He's been here a long time, you know. I think he rather resents taking orders from me.
2: Well, that's odd.
1: I tell you what. I'm giving a little dinner at my apartment tomorrow evening. Why don't you come along? Both Jules Emery and his wife are coming.
2: Well, fine, Bruce. I'll be happy to come. Be nice to see Grace again. She and I went to high school together, you know. We'll have a lot to talk about.
1: Yes. Yes, I imagine you will.
2: And then remember me trying to tell your folks the car really did run out of gas on the way home from the country club dance?
3: I never did believe that.
1: And I don't believe it either. Here, you better have another cocktail.
3: Oh, no thanks, Bruce. I haven't finished this one.
2: She can't talk and drink at the same time like I do. Thanks.
1: Jules?
4: Huh? No thanks, Bruce.
3: Jules is thinking about his work again. Come on now, relax,
2: forget
3: darling.
2: Forget your botulinus toxin for once, Jules. Well, Grace, here's to the dear dead days beyond recall.
1: Excuse me.
4: Hmm?
1: Was that the phone?
3: Oh, I didn't hear anything.
1: Well, I'd better check. Help yourself if you get thirsty.
3: Well, what happened in New York, Cliff?
2: Oh, wonderful city. Had an interesting job, nice salary, met some important people, but...
3: But what?
2: Oh, I guess my heart belongs right here.
3: Ever going back?
2: No, too lonesome. Mind if I smoke, Grace?
3: Of course not.
2: Have a cigar, Jules?
4: I don't smoke cigars.
2: Nonsense. Go ahead, try one.
4: I don't want to encourage a habit I can't afford, Cardigan. You see, I don't have a nice salary. I'm not a big shot who runs around with millionaires.
3: Why, Jules!
1: Say, Cliff, is Dr. Fenshaw a personal secretary named Edith Evans?
2: I believe so. Why?
1: Well, that's funny. She says Fenshaw wants to see Jules and me at his home right away.
2: Well, this time of night?
1: Don't look at me. I don't get it either. Oh, come on, Jules. Let's go.
5: Yes?
1: Dr. Fenshaw is expecting us.
5: But...
1: I'm Mr. Reimer, and this is Mr. Emery.
5: But I'm very sorry, sir. But Dr. Fenshaw's not at home. He and Mrs. Fenshaw are out to dinner.
4: See here, Bruce. What is this?
1: Wait a minute. His secretary just called me. Miss Evans.
5: Oh, there must be some mistake, sir. His personal secretary is a man. Roger Evans.
1: I see. Well, thank you very much. Good night.
5: Oh, good night, sir. I'll tell the doctor.
1: No, never mind. I'll see him in the morning. Come on, Jules. Well, maybe this is somebody's idea of a joke, getting us all the way out here. Who do you suppose called me?
4: Why don't you ask Cardigan?
1: What do you mean?
4: It's pretty obvious, isn't it?
1: I'm sorry, Jules, I
4: don't... He had that girl phone you, so he'd be alone with my wife.
1: Don't be ridiculous.
4: Why is it ridiculous?
1: Well, for one thing, if Cardigan really wanted to be alone with Grace, he could do it a lot smoother than that.
6: He'd send you away on a field trip, for instance.
0: It's moving now, Reimer, of its own momentum. Yes. All you had to do was give your plan the first push and let Jules Emery take it from there. And when you and Jules arrive back at your apartment, you find both Grace and Cliff Cardigan gone. And later still, when the telephone rings, it's a very nervous Jules who snaps up the receiver.
7: Yes?
3: Oh, Jules, darling.
7: Grace, where are you?
3: I'm calling from a drugstore, dear. The car broke down. It's a fan belt or something.
7: Well, why did you take the car out?
3: Well, Cliff couldn't get a taxi, so I took him home. Jules, is something wrong?
0: The gentle way, Bruce. The easy, guiltless way. Yes. You couldn't have found a better weapon than Jules, could you? The following night, he arrives home unexpectedly.
5: Is that you, Jules?
4: Of course. Why? Whom did you expect, Grace?
5: Why, nobody. Only I thought you had an appointment with Bruce Reimer at the Institute this evening.
4: I did. I waited an hour for him, then he called and said he couldn't make it. By the way, who's your appointment with?
5: Mine.
4: Or are you going to tell me you've dressed up just to sit around the house and wait for me?
5: I dressed up because I thought I'd go to a movie.
4: Oh, yeah.
5: Jules, what's the matter with you? Is something wrong?
4: You can answer that question better than I can.
5: I don't know what you mean, darling. Is there any reason why I shouldn't go to a movie? I do it all the time when you work late. You know that.
4: All right, skip it.
5: But, Jules...
4: I said skip it. Where's my pipe?
5: Isn't it there on the table?
4: If it were, I wouldn't be asking.
5: I'm sure it's there. Let me look.
4: Never mind, never. I found it. Here behind this vase of roses. You know, it seems to me, Grace, that with all the penny pitching we have to do, you could forego buying flowers.
5: Jules, dear, you're in an awfully bad mood tonight. It happens I didn't buy those roses. They were sent here.
4: Oh, yes? Who sent them?
5: It's very funny. The boy delivered the box around 6 o'clock. I didn't even know what it was. Then I opened it. There were a dozen roses. No card, no name. I haven't the slightest
4: notion. Oh, don't give me that.
5: Jules Emery, would you tell me what on earth is wrong
4: with
5: you?
4: I'm not an idiot. I know who sent those roses to you. Cliff Cardigan.
5: Cliff? Why would he...
4: He did send them, didn't he?
5: I told you I don't know. But what if he did? I told you Cliff and I are old friends.
4: You can make a better choice of friends, it seems to me.
5: And what does that mean?
4: Next time you work on our budget. Next time you wonder how we're going to get along on my salary. Please remember that Cliff Cardigan is the only reason I'm not administrator of Barker Institute.
5: Jules, how long have you been brooding on this?
4: Never mind that. You had a date to meet him tonight, didn't you? That's why you're all dressed up. That's why he sent you flowers.
5: Jules, listen to me, darling.
4: Oh, don't lie to me. Don't lie to me. You're on me. I'll answer it. Hello.
8: Oh, hello, Jules. This is Cardigan.
4: Yes?
8: Say, I forgot to mention it before, old boy, but I'm sending you out of town. On a little field trip.
0: There's not much left for you to do now, is there, Bruce? As you see Jules off on the train to Fairfield the next morning, you can see that your weapon is poised, ready to strike at the innocent Cardigan. That a few days, perhaps a week alone, brooding in a drab country hotel will finish the job. There's no one to let Jules know what's happening except you. And you know how to handle that.
9: Telegram, sir, from Fairfield.
6: Oh, thank you.
9: Any answer?
6: No. No answer. Yes?
10: Fairfield calling. A person-to-person call for Mr. Bruce Reimer.
6: Oh, I'm sorry. Mr. Reimer isn't at home.
0: And just to make sure, Bruce, one last item. The finishing touch.
11: Chance World Press Association.
6: Oh, good evening. This is Dr. Harvey Williams of Barker Institute. I thought perhaps you might be interested in an important discovery we've made.
11: Why, of course, Doctor. Thank you very much.
6: Well, it concerns a very deadly type of toxin called botulinus.
12: thought.
1: Oh.
12: Yes, yes, just a second. Who is it?
13: It's Jules. Jules Emery.
12: Jules, what in the name
13: of... I've got to talk to you, Bruce.
12: Well, it's 2 a.m. What are you doing in town?
13: I just got in. Where's Grace?
12: Grace?
13: Yes, where is she? What's been going on? Why didn't you answer my wire?
12: Well, I told you once, Jules. I don't want to become involved in your personal affairs. Questions you asked were none of my business. You aren't man enough to settle your own problem.
13: Never mind the lecture. Where is she?
12: Grace? Well, I understand she's gone to visit her mother.
13: You're lying. You're lying to protect her.
12: All I know is what Grace told me.
13: What about Cardigan? Where's he?
12: At home, I suppose.
13: I've been there. He isn't home.
12: Oh, I remember now. He went on a weekend trip.
13: Where?

0: I'm in.
1: Well, Dr. Fenshaw, I didn't expect to find you here in Cardigan's office. Where's Cardigan, by the way?
2: Sit down, Reimer.
1: Huh? What's the matter?
2: I've been waiting for you. Something terrible has happened.
1: What do you mean?
2: Cardigan is dead.
1: What?
2: He was killed last night. Some passerby found him in front of his apartment. Cranial injuries, a blow on the head or something.
1: Good heavens, I just can't believe...
2: I know, it's left me a little shaken too. Got a cigarette?
1: No, I'm sorry. I left them on my desk in my office. But Cardigan keeps some good cigars here somewhere.
2: No.
1: Oh, here they are.
2: No, thanks. His brand was always too strong for me. I'll pick up some cigarettes on the way downtown. Due at a meeting. Business as usual, you know.
1: Cardigan. Poor devil.
2: You may as well stay here in Cardigan's office, Reimer. Have to take over his work for the time being.
1: Oh, yes, of course.
2: Might be a week or 10 days before I can get the board together. And I'll have you officially appointed administrator.
1: I'll be happy to do what I can.
2: I appreciate that, Reimer. I'll try to look in again sometime this afternoon.
1: Well, Cardigan, old boy. Mind if I smoke one of your cigars?
3: Bruce Rock.
1: This is the administrator's office.
4: Is this Mr. Cardigan's office?
1: Yes, Bruce Reimer speaking.
4: Oh, Mr. Reimer, you're the man I'm trying to locate. This is police headquarters, Lieutenant Owens speaking.
1: Yes?
4: We're holding a man here who's confessed to the murder of Mr. Cardigan. He says you know him. His name is Jules Emery.
5: The Whistler will return in just a moment with the strange ending to tonight's story. 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There will be no Whistler next Monday. The next Whistler will come to you 1 week from this coming Wednesday on July 2nd, and every Wednesday thereafter. The hour remains the same. 8 p.m. Pacific Coast Time, 9 p.m. Mountain Time. Only the day has been changed to Wednesdays. And I might add, in appreciation of your loyalty, which has made this the most popular of all Pacific Coast programs, Signal Oil Company will continue to broadcast the Whistler without interruption throughout the summer. 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Same hour, same CBS station. And every Wednesday thereafter. And now back to the Whistler.
6: Yes, Bruce. It was the gentle way that did the trick. And everything you wanted is yours now, with no strings attached, no embarrassing questions, no way the law can touch you. Jules Emery is a confessed killer now. Cardigan is dead. And Dr. Fenshaw himself has promised you your appointment as administrator. And it was so easy, wasn't it? A word here, a hint there. A box of roses. A few unanswered telegrams. And here you are sitting at Cardigan's desk, smoking one of his cigars, ready to tell Lieutenant Owens how you tried to reason with Jules Emery, tried to convince him he should forget his raging jealousy and go back to Fairfield.
1: Go on, Lieutenant.
4: Well, about this guy, Jules Emery. We don't know what's wrong with him, but we're calling a doctor for a checkup.
1: A doctor?
4: Yes, he certainly tells a weird story. We're holding him on a charge of intent to murder.
1: Intent? But you just said he confessed.
4: He did. He was sure he'd murdered Cardigan. Didn't seem to know Cardigan was run down in front of his house by a hit-and-run driver.
1: What? I'm afraid I don't understand. How do you know it was a driver?
4: Because we got the driver and he confessed. The reason I called you, Mr. Ryder, you're in Cardigan's office now, aren't you?
1: Yes.
4: Emery just told us he invented...

0: some kind of deadly poison.
1: Botulinus.
0: That's it. He says one drop would kill a regiment. I just wanted to warn you.
1: Warn me?
0: Yes. Don't smoke any of Cardigan's cigars. They're full of that poison.

0: Let that whistle be your signal for the Signal Oil program, The Whistler, which will come to you every Wednesday hereafter, beginning July 2nd, 1 week from this coming Wednesday. The Whistler is brought to you by the Signal Oil Company, marketers of Signal gasoline and motor oil, and fine quality automotive accessories. 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Featured in tonight's story were Willard Waterman and Howard McNair. The Whistler was produced by George W. Allen, with story by Jack Hasty, music by Wilbur Hatch, and was transmitted to our troops overseas by the Armed Forces Radio Service. Marvin Miller speaking. 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

0: I am the Whistler, and I know many things, for I walk by night. I know many strange tales hidden in the hearts of men and women who have stepped into the shadows. Yes, I know the nameless terrors of which they dare not speak.
1: And now the Whistler's strange story. Cover up.
0: As the cold gray dawn broke over the fog-shrouded coastal village of Benton Cove, death came to the big house on the hill. Moments after the chimes of the hall clock had echoed six times through the silent house, a door along the upstairs corridor closed quietly, and Joan Harper, white-faced, nervously twisting a handkerchief in her fingers, moved slowly down the great circular stairway. At the foot of the stairs, she stopped, looked back over her shoulder for an instant, and then hurried into the library. As she picked up the phone, placed her call with the operator, her thoughts raced back to a moment 2 years ago, to a bright, warm spring morning in the garden when David Blaine had come to her.
2: Joan. Joan.
3: Here I am, David. Over here.
2: Hard at work, I see.
3: Well, these plants certainly do need a lot of care. I don't suppose you'd be interested in some spade work, Mr. Blaine?
2: Well, might be.
3: Good. And after that, I'll have something else for you to do. The hedge along the...
2: Joan.
3: Yes, David.
2: I suppose you couldn't help overhearing that row upstairs.
3: Well, Adele's voice has a way
2: of... It's no use, Joan. I've tried to make it work, but it just won't. I'll be leaving in a day or two, moving into an apartment in Los Angeles.
3: I see.
2: Of course, there'll be no divorce. If Adele was well and strong, well, that would be another matter, but she isn't, and... Well, I just...
3: I know, David.
2: I'll do all I can for Adele, of course.
3: Adele has more than enough money to take care of everything.
2: I just can't stay on here any longer. It wouldn't be good for Adele, either. You understand why I can't stay, don't you, Joan?
3: Yes, I understand. David.
2: Yes?
3: Nothing. It's nothing.
0: Yes, that was 2 years ago, wasn't it, Joan? 2 long years. Yet you remember it well, don't you? You understood then quite clearly why it was impossible for him to stay here at the house. And at that moment, you wanted to tell David that you were in love with him, too. But you couldn't. And you told yourself it would all work out for the best this way. David would go away and there would be no divorce. Your sister Adele would always stand between you as long as she lived. Now, 2 years later, you're placing a call to David to tell him that Adele is dead.
2: Hello?
3: David, this is Joan.
2: Joan? Well, this is a surprise. How are you?
3: David, I've been trying to reach you for the past 2 hours.
2: Oh? Well, I was at the airport seeing someone off, you know. Just this minute got back to the apartment. Joan, is something wrong?
3: It's Adele. She's dead.
2: Dead?
3: Yes, sometime during the night. She shot herself. David?
2: Yes?
3: She was expecting you last night.
2: I know. Something came up at the last minute. I couldn't make it. I was planning to drive down this morning.
3: I see. All right, David. You'll hurry?
2: Yes. Yes, I'll leave right away.
0: Your hand is trembling as you replace the receiver. There's a tight, hard knot in your throat. A mere sound of his voice can do that, can't it, Joan? But there's something else. David's manner. His excuse about not coming down. And that vague feeling that has persisted ever since you were awakened by the gunshot. In that confused, half-awake state, it sounded as if there was someone on the back stairs hurrying away. But you couldn't be sure. The thought keeps running through your mind now as you wait for David, while you answer the many questions of Sheriff Quinn. And then it's all swept away as you meet David. And in the days that follow, you call yourself foolish for letting your imagination run wild. David helps with everything after he arrives. and you stand side by side at the funeral attended by a large gathering of friends, villagers. And when it's over, you walk from the family crypt down the tree-shaded path toward the road in the waiting cars.
3: David?
2: Yes?
3: Have you made any plans about going back to the city?
2: No, nothing definite. How about you, Joe?
3: Oh, I suppose I'll stay on at the house with Mrs. Hastings.
2: Joan?
3: Yes?
2: Who's that man walking up ahead, the one in the trench coat?
3: Oh, that's Mark Quinn. He's the sheriff here.
2: Sheriff? I see. Rather young, isn't he?
3: Yes. Very capable, they say. Why do you ask?
2: I couldn't help noticing during the services back there. He seemed to take it all pretty badly. I've seen that look on a man's face before. Hard, drained of all color, little angry. Yet you know he's crying inside. He was in love with Adele, wasn't he?
3: Yes, ever since high school. They were engaged once.
2: Then I came along. Is that it?
3: That's it.
2: You know, I had a hunch it was something like that. Suppose he blames me for what's happened.
3: Oh, of course not, David.
2: He didn't come around to offer his condolences.
3: Well, perhaps he's going to do that now.
2: What?
3: He stopped at the gate. I think he's waiting for us.
2: Oh. Yeah. Yes, I think he is.
4: Oh, Joan.
3: Hello, Mark.
4: I don't suppose I'm the first to say this, but... Well, if there's anything I can do...
3: Thank you, Mark. You've never met David, have you?
2: Hello, Mark.
4: We met a long time ago, Mr. Blaine. I don't suppose you remember. I was at the wedding.
2: Oh, I see. Sorry, I...
4: That's quite all right. Some people have a memory for faces. Others don't. I happen to have. Although sometimes it plays tricks on me.
2: That's so?
4: Take the other night, for instance. Tuesday night, the night that Mrs. Blaine died. I could have sworn I saw you getting off the train here at the depot.
2: Oh?
4: Caught only a glimpse of the face. I was mistaken, of course. You couldn't have been on that train.
2: No, I didn't arrive till the following morning. I drove down.
4: Uh-huh. Well, I know you're anxious to get back up the hill, Joan. I won't keep you. Remember, if I can be of any help.
3: What? Oh, yes, thank you, Mark.
0: The fear has swept over you once again, hasn't it, Joan? The fear that points a finger of suspicion to David. And you wonder if Mark really did see David at the depot Tuesday night. Wonder if Mark actually believes he was mistaken. As you drive back to the house, you wonder, too, about the footsteps you thought you heard on the back stairs the same night. You don't want to think about it. Try to force it from your mind, but you can't. And you're afraid that what you suspect is true. That David was in the house the night your sister died. When you return to the house, you leave David downstairs in the library. Hurry up to your room. Pick up the phone. And moments later, you're talking to the telephone operator at David's business office.
5: I'm sorry, Mr. Blaine is out of town.
3: Oh, yes, I remember now. He said something about going down to Benton Cove. When did he leave?
5: He left Tuesday on the afternoon train.
3: Tuesday afternoon? You're certain?
5: Yes, I'm quite certain. I made the reservation myself.
3: Oh, I see. Thank you. He was here that night. David was here.
1: 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But first, a word about the amazing growth of Signal Oil Company from a mere handful of stations in Southern California into a coast-wide organization serving 6 western states from Canada to Mexico. That growth has in large measure been due to one policy, which Signal has followed consistently for 17 years. To make each product that bears the name Signal even better and better. 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

0: There's little doubt in your mind now, is there, Joan? David was in the house the night Adele died. You suspect the terrible reason as you wonder why he lied to you. You're afraid to think about it, afraid of what it can mean. You pace up and down the room for hours, fighting the horrible thoughts that keep creeping into your mind. Finally, there's a knock on the door. Mrs. Hastings, the housekeeper, enters.
1: Dinner will be ready in about an hour, Miss Joan.
2: Dinner? Oh, I don't...
1: Mr. David was wondering if you'd like to join him in the library for a cocktail before...
2: No, I don't think I'll come down tonight, Mrs. Hastings. I'm not feeling well.
1: You really should have something, Miss Joan.
2: I'll be all right. Perhaps after I rest a while.
1: Very well.
0: A moment after Mrs. Hastings leaves, you slip quietly down the back stairs, out into the cool night air, and start down the road to the village. You can't bear to face David now, can you? Not until you've had more time to think. You keep telling yourself it's all a horrible mistake. You're confused. That it'll all work out somehow. Then as you cross the small wooden bridge a short distance from the house, you hear someone call.
3: Joan. Oh, Joan.
2: Who is it?
3: Oh, hello. Out for a little stroll?
2: Oh, Mark. What are you doing here?
3: Thought I'd take in a little night air. Beautiful evening, isn't it?
2: Yes. Yes, it is.
3: Going down the village?
2: Yes.
3: Mind if I go along?
2: No, of course not.
3: I'm sort of glad I ran into you.
2: Oh?
3: Yes, I've been wanting to talk to you about Adele. Of course, if you'd rather I didn't...
2: No, it's quite all right, Mark. What?
3: When you found her... You didn't touch anything. The gun, for instance?
2: The gun? Why, no, I didn't even notice it until later after Dr. Kempston had arrived. It had fallen from her hand. Why do you ask?
3: Well, there's something rather odd about the fingerprints on it. Adele's prints.
2: What do you mean?
3: The position of the prints is rather unusual. Would seem more like that gun had been placed in her hand than the hand had been closed tightly around the handle to make the print.
2: Oh, I see.
3: It doesn't seem natural to me the way the gun was held.
2: Oh?
3: But then, who knows? I guess it's entirely possible.
2: Mark, I don't believe I'll go down to the village after all. I just remembered something.
3: Oh?
2: I'll have to go back to the house. You go on.
3: Something important?
2: Yes. Yes, it's quite important.
0: Suddenly, you've made up your mind, haven't you, Joan? Yes. You've got to see David right away. You've got to know for certain. You hurry back to the house, to the library. David isn't there. You go on up to his room. Knock on the door. No answer.
2: David. David?
0: You call his name softly, but sensing as you do that he's not in the room, and knowing, too, that you're glad you don't actually have to face him. Then your eyes move to the top of the bureau, to a letter addressed to David. Your hand moves to it slowly, mechanically, and even as you tell yourself that it's wrong, you take the letter from its envelope, stare at the first page, at the letterhead of Doctors Ferguson and Dunby, physicians and surgeons. You know at once that old Dr. Ferguson, executor of Adele's father's estate, wrote that letter. That isn't important, is it, Joan? It's what he tells David in the first paragraph. A brief paragraph, but so very important.
2: And so, David, I feel it my duty to advise you that in the event of Adele's death prior to yours, and while a state of marriage still exists, all of the monies and property involved in your late father-in-law's estate... I'll bequeath to you. Oh, no. Oh, David. Oh.
1: Miss Joan, I didn't know you were in here.
2: I thought David, have you seen him?
1: I believe he's out in the garden, miss. Said something about taking a turn before dinner.
2: I see. Thank you, Mrs. Hastings.
0: Mm-hmm. You tremble as you go downstairs and out into the garden. It was wrong of you to be in David's room. Wrong to take his letter. But somehow you couldn't help it. And those words keep blurring in your mind as you walk quickly toward the rose arbor. David had a motive to kill her, didn't he, Joan? A strong one. And no matter how hard you try to fight down your fears, they persist. Suddenly, you're aware of David's voice. And you step back. Stand behind the protection of the rose arbor, listening as he questions old Ben, the gardener.
4: What you mean to say is, Ben, you didn't do as you were told that night.
5: Well, Mr. David, I didn't mean to go against Miss Adele's wishes, but I was tired. I saw no reason why I should go into town.
4: But all the other servants did go into town.
5: Yes, sir. Oh, if only we had known what poor Miss Adele was planning to do to herself.
4: It might have been prevented, yes. But what I was wondering about, Ben, from your cottage, didn't you hear the shot?
5: Yes, but I thought it was only a car backfire.
4: You didn't go out, look around in the yard?
5: You mean there might have been someone here, Mr. David, that it might not have been suicide?
4: I'm asking the questions, Ben. Did you see or hear anyone?
5: No, sir. No, sir. I didn't.
4: That's all I want to know.
5: But I guess there could have been someone, Mr. David. I had no idea anyone even suspected.
4: No one does, Ben. Forget it. Forget we even discussed the matter.
0: The tone of David's voice frightens you, doesn't it, Joan? You draw back into the shadows as the two men start away toward old Ben's cottage. Then you turn and hurry back to the house. Enter the library, the letter still clasped in your hand. You want to read that terrible, frightening paragraph again, but David suddenly calls your name.
6: Joan! Joan!
0: You whirl around, frantically wondering if he saw you, knows that you were listening outside.
6: Joan!
0: Then, as you hear him coming toward the library, you remember the letter, know that you must hide it. You turn hurriedly, slip the letter behind a heavy oil painting on the mantelpiece.
4: Oh, there you are, Joan. I've been wanting to talk to you.
2: I was in the garden.
4: Oh?
2: David, is there anything special you want to tell me?
4: Why, yes. Joan, when everything is cleared up here, I'll be going away again. If I sent for you, say, in 6 months, would you come to me?
2: I don't know, David.
4: You don't know?
2: No. No, I don't, David. It seems there are more important things we should be talking about.
4: More important things? What could be more important than you and I? You know why I went away the first time. You must know now that I'd do anything for you.
2: Yes, I believe you would do anything.
4: What are you talking about, John?
2: David, where were you the night Adele died?
4: I told you. I was in Los Angeles. Joan, where are you going?
2: Leave me alone, David. I've got to think.

0: goodness, Miss Joan. You've scarcely touched your breakfast.
1: I'm sorry, I don't want any more.
0: My dear, you simply must calm yourself. I know you didn't sleep at all well last
1: night,
0: and
1: Hastings, I'm going to drive into town. If you have to reach me for any reason, I'll be at Dr. Ferguson's office.
0: All right, Miss Joan.
2: May I help you?
1: I'm Joan Harper. I wanted to see Dr. Ferguson.
2: Were you a patient of his?
1: No, but you see, he looked after my sister and handled her affairs.
2: Dr. Ferguson passed away last week.
1: He's dead?
2: Yes. Pneumonia.
1: Oh, I see.
2: Could Dr. Dunby help you?
1: No. No, I'm afraid not. It wasn't anything important anyway. Thank you.
0: Is that you, Miss Joan? Oh,
1: yes, Mrs. Hastings.
0: Oh, goodness, Miss Joan, I didn't know whether to call you or not. But Mr. David has decided to leave. He's upstairs packing.
1: Packing? No?
0: Yes, I didn't know if he discussed it with you or not. It all seems so sudden.
1: I'll go up. David.
3: Oh, it's you, Joan. I thought you...
1: David, why are you going away?
3: I told you.
1: But only last night. You said you were going to wait until everything was cleared up.
3: Everything's as clear as it'll ever be, Joan. Look, I just can't say why, but...
1: Yes, David?
3: Well, I can't stand it around here. This house, the memories.
1: Is that all that bothers you, David?
3: Joan, I wish that...
4: Miss Joan!
1: In a minute, Mrs. Hastings.
0: I'm sorry, but Sheriff Quinn is downstairs. There's a man with him. He insists on seeing Mr. David.
1: Sheriff. Oh, David, David.
3: I'll go talk to him.
1: No. I want to go with you, David. We'll talk to him together.
5: Going down the stairs, you take his hand, grasp it tightly, reassuringly. But all the time, the fears of the past few days pound in your brain, telling you exactly what's going to happen when you walk into the living room with David to confront Sheriff Mark Quinn.
3: Oh, morning, Joan. Sorry to disturb you.
1: It's all right, Mark. I understand you want to talk to David.
3: Yes. Mr. Blaine, this is Joe Larkins.
6: Oh? You don't remember, I guess, Sheriff.
3: The night your wife was killed, Mr. Blaine, Larkins here was on a freight train that passed through Benton Cove on its way to Los Angeles.
6: It's him, all right. Can't be no mistake. He swung on the train, rode up to L.A., and hopped off.
1: Oh, David.
3: Blaine, I had a hunch all along you were in town the night your wife was shot. Now I'd go a step further and say you were in this house.
1: David, oh, David, tell them it isn't true. Tell them you never saw this man before.
3: I'm sorry, Joan. There's no use pretending any longer. He saw me all right. I was on that freight. And I was here that night with Adele.

0: The Whistler will return in just a moment with the strange ending to tonight's story. Meantime, since thorough scientific lubrication is even more important to your car during the rainy season, I'd like to tell you about some of the extras you get in a Signal lube job. 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No, sir. 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And now back to the Whistler.
1: It's all over, isn't it, Joan? In David's own words, there's no use pretending any longer. And you look from him to the quiet, accusing face of Sheriff Mark Quinn. There's no doubt or question. David was in the house on the night Adele died. He had every reason to kill her. You know that from what you read in the letter you hid behind the painting on the mantelpiece. It can mean only one thing. David is guilty. And then you're suddenly aware of his voice, speaking quietly, futilely, telling Sheriff Quinn another version of what happened the night he came here to see Adele.
2: I suppose there's little use telling it. I knew how it would sound then. That's why I ran.
3: Ran?
2: You saw me all right that night at the station, Sheriff. I came down on the train. Adele had phoned that afternoon, asked me to come. Said she'd arranged for us to be alone so we could talk, get things straightened out once and for all. When I arrived at the house, in Adele's room, she was dead.
4: Go on, Mr. Blaine.
2: I don't know whether she asked me to come here to frame me or not. Anyway, the gun was lying on the floor beside her. I picked it up without thinking.
4: Uh-huh.
2: Then I realized how it was going to look. I wiped the gun off, pressed it back into Adele's hand.
3: Oh, David.
4: An interesting story, Blaine.
2: It's true. And you knew about it, Quinn. It was all in that letter of Dr. Ferguson.
4: Now, wait a minute. I don't know anything about any letter.
2: You took it, Quinn, knowing it would have saved me.
3: Dr. Ferguson's letter?
2: Yes.
3: David, what are you saying? That letter makes everything worse. Your motive.
4: You know anything about any letter, Joan?
3: Yes, I hid it. Here, behind this picture, I'll get it.
2: Joan, you did this for me?
3: Oh, I knew it was wrong, David, but I couldn't help it. I just knew you didn't do it. I hid it to help you.
4: Give me that letter.
2: You didn't read it all, did you, Joan?
3: I read enough.
2: Read the second page, Sheriff. That last paragraph.
4: I tell you these things, David, because of the situation existing between you and your wife, Adele. And because my most recent examination shows that she has less than a month to live.
3: David.
4: Well, I guess that does it, David. Nobody would kill someone who had only a month to live. Sorry I caused you so much trouble.
3: Oh, David. And I almost burned that letter.

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0: You are one of four people trapped in an isolated trading post somewhere in the Yukon Territory. The blizzard outside making escape impossible. And you know that before the spring thaws release you, before you can leave this cabin behind you, one of your companions, by consent of the others, will be killed.
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0: I think it most unlikely that you ever heard of Crippled Deer Crossing. And you would have great difficulty locating it on a map. Even though the Yukon, for the most part, is vast and empty. Crippled Deer is a trading post. One sprawling pine log building, nothing more. But it's been my home and my business for 20 years now. And in the course of time, I have grown fond of it. Even grown fond of the bitter cruelty of the Great North. Yes, fond too of the long winters. Snowbound, dark. When the trappers and miners have all gone outside. And we wait alone for the coming of spring. But of one such winter I am not fond. I still wake at times from dreaming of it. Lie shuddering and fearful in the darkness. That was the winter of the black snow, when the horror came moaning on the wind and no man could look in another's eyes without shame and loathing and hate.
1: Listen, LeClaire. Listen to it. I know that sound and the gray skies and the black in the west. It's going to hit us before tomorrow morning.
0: Oh, it's close, all right. What do you think, Joe?
2: Many wolf track in snow last night. Much hunting. Bear now asleep. I think maybe one day, maybe two, then big blizzard come.
1: All right, 2 days then. That's still cutting it too close. He ought to be here by now.
3: Real anxious, ain't you, Bella? Just can't wait. Honey, what smart cook got that we ain't got?
1: You wouldn't know, Higgins.
3: You would, though, wouldn't you, sweetheart?
1: At least he's got a civil tongue in his head. And he's also got a lot of things you'd give your right arm for, Higgins. He knows how to laugh and live and how to make other people laugh and live.
3: I'll bet he does.
1: And he knows how to treat a woman.
3: Yeah, any woman, the way I hear it.
1: You shut that mouth of yours right now or I'll make you wish you had.
3: You will,
0: huh? Higgins, in a day or two now the blizzard comes. Close the trails. And we here, then all of us together the rest of the winter, here this one building, no way to get out. I tell you once and for all, I will not have this kind of feeling.
1: Then let him shut up.
3: Yeah, take a joke.
0: That's enough, Higgins. You've got a right to be worried. I'm worried myself. Marco and Blakey don't have enough grub up there. If they get snowed into that mine, they can't possibly last out the winter. And that blizzard is close. Should have come down by now.
3: I was just funning her, LeClaire. Sorry, Belle.
1: Then watch what you're saying.
3: Don't worry. They'll make it all right. Why, Marco Moore knows more about this country and the weather than most people.
2: No talk. Hear sound.
0: Well, what is it, Joe?
2: Dog keep. Sled coming.
1: Marco. Must be Marco and Blake.
0: Where are those binoculars? Maybe we can see them when they come through the gap, huh?
1: Higgins, help me open the window.
3: Might not be them, Belle. Could be Robertson.
1: Not him. He's too smart a Mountie to get snowed in and this far from Dawson. Come on, push.
0: All right, here. Let me see now. It's nearly too dark to... Hey, there's a sled, all right, coming out of the gap.
1: It's them. It is them, isn't it?
0: I can't quite make... No. No, it's only one man.
3: A Mountie.
0: No. No, not Robertson. It's Blakey. But Marco is not with him.
1: What?
0: Blakey coming in alone.
1: Alone?
2: Two partner go, one come back very bad.
0: No, shut up, Joe. Don't pay any attention to him, Belle. Marco is all right.
1: He better be. For Blakey's sake, he better be.

0: they've been partners 3 seasons now, Bell. There's no reason to think anything is wrong.
1: You look dog team, lead dog, Marco's dog.
2: What?
3: Who's right? Is that big husky with a white star? Marco got him 2 years ago.
4: Light up the man, Jim. Bring out the girl. Blakey is back.
0: I don't know. I just don't know.
4: Prodigal son, gents.
1: Starved for a fatted calf and maybe a glass of 2 or 3 whiskey.
0: Blakey.
1: Well, declare uglier than ever. Indian Joe, what are you having to tribe, huh? Higgins, look at that paunch. And Belle, sweetheart, you make up for all of them. Gorgeous.
2: Blakey, where's Marco?
1: Marco?
0: Well,
1: ain't he here yet?
0: Should he be?
1: Well, he pulled out a few days before I did. I stayed on till yesterday working the claim. Of course, he might have stopped off someplace.
2: Where? Stopped off where?
1: Well, maybe at Jackson River. The factor at the post there's got a pair of mighty pretty daughters, Belle.
0: You better get your dogs out of harness, Blake, and get your stuff inside. It may start snowing.
1: Yeah, looks like it's building up a good one.
3: Say, Blakey, that lead dog there, he's new, ain't he?
1: Why, I guess you could call it that. That's Marco's dog. Marco traded with me. He figured I'd be running closer to the storm, so I'd need a better lead dog than he would, so he traded with me.
3: I see.
1: You see what? What's this all about? You act like it's a matter of life and death.

0: The four of us talked it over while Blakey was unpacking his sled.
1: It didn't add up.
0: We agreed on that. At least it didn't add up the way Blakey was claiming. He was a born liar, we knew that, and Marco should have been at the trading post by now even if he had stopped off at Jackson River. Well, when Blakey came in, we ate, and then we waited some more. Still no sound of another dog sled or Marco.
2: Wind seems to be slacking off some. Blizzard ain't far off. Wind always slacks off first. Who's for game of pinochle? What's the matter with all of you? You ain't spoke one decent word to me since I got here. Anybody think I was a wolf that sneaked in out of the woods or something? Well, why don't somebody say something?
0: How'd you get that bruise under your eye, Blakey?
2: How'd you get that bruise? You sit around and stare at me for a couple of hours, and then the only thing you can think of to say is, how'd you get that bruise?
3: What happened? Did you get in a fight with somebody?
2: I got the bruise from a rock.
0: But how?
2: I was working in the tunnel we drove. Some rock fell out of the roof, and a piece of it hit me. That's how I got it.
4: You're lying.
2: What's the matter with you, Belle?
4: You're lying, I said. You fought with Marco. That's how you got it.
2: I ain't fought with nobody. Why would I fight with him? We was partners.
0: Was, Blakey?
2: I mean, we still are.
3: What did you fight about, Blakey?
2: Nothing. We didn't fight about nothing.
0: You gotta have some reason, Blakey. Partners don't start fighting over nothing.
2: I mean, we wasn't fighting. Look, I don't know why Marco isn't here. I ain't his mother. Maybe he changed his mind. He said he was gonna be here. That's all I know about it.
4: Then why isn't he? He left before you did. You said so yourself. Where is he, Blakey?
2: I don't know. What's the matter with all of you? You think I killed him or something?
3: Yeah.
2: What?
0: That's right, Blakey. We think maybe you killed him.
2: Oh, come off of it. You're out of your mind. You're kidding. That's what it is, a joke, huh? Me, killing old Marco. That's a laugh for you.
0: You're going to tell us about it, huh?
2: About what? There ain't nothing to tell. Now, look, if I had done something, why would I come straight here where you're all friends of his, where you're expecting him?
3: Where else would you go?
2: Well, to Jackson River.
0: They don't have room to put a man up.
2: All right, I can head for Dawson or south to Whitehorse.
5: Storm too close, no time. Here only place.
2: All right, answer me one thing. Why? Why do you think I'd kill him?
4: Show him, LeClaire.
0: Yeah. This might be the reason, Blakey.
2: You've been going through my stuff. You got no right.
0: We did it anyway. Now, what about this?
2: I was going to tell you about that. I figured I'd wait and make it a kind of surprise.
4: Surprise?
3: It's rich quartz, Blakey. Must have opened up quite a pocket.
2: It's the richest lode between here and Mackenzie Bay.
0: Not rich enough for two?
2: Marco didn't even know about it. I stumbled onto it after he'd already left. That's why I was keeping it for a surprise.
4: These two, Blakey? Were you keeping these for a surprise? I gave him those gloves and that writing tablet. And I knitted that pair of socks last winter.
2: Well, he told me to pack up anything he'd missed, bring it along. That proves he was figuring to come here.
4: Why?
2: Belle, look, I know you're worried about Marco and all.
4: Do you?
2: But you're thinking the wrong way, all of you. You're all wrong. You're mixed up.
3: You're saying you didn't kill Marco. But you ain't saying it very good.
0: Joe, show him what you found in the sled.
2: You got no right to bother my things.
5: This.
0: That's your knife, Blakey?
2: It was a fox. I shot it on the trail. Skinned it for the dogs. That's how the blood got on it.
5: You skin fox. What'd you do with skin?
2: I left it. I'm a miner, not a trapper. I don't know anything about skins. Now look, the whole bunch of you. I'm getting fed up with this. Questions accusing me. What do you think you are, a court of some kind? I don't have to answer anything. I ain't on trial. I'm going to turn in.
6: Blakey.
0: Next morning, the barometer dropped again, and we knew that blizzard would hit any minute. All that day, we sat huddled around at wood stove, not talking, just thinking about Marco and Blakey. And just after dark, Blakey went outside to settle his dog team. By the time he came back in, we decided.
2: What are you all staring at?
0: Blakey, we're going to give you a trial.
2: A trial for what?
0: Jury of your peers. That's the only law we got. That's all we're likely to have till spring. Robertson bypassed as he got on through to Dawson to beat the blizzard. It's just you and us, Blakey.
2: You're crazy. You ain't the law.
0: If you got anything to say in your own defense, any explanation...
2: I ain't doing no more talking. You can't do nothing to me.
0: Whatever you say, Blakey.
4: Let's vote. Get it over with.
3: If he won't talk, there ain't no use asking him anything else. I say he killed Marco.
0: One vote guilty.
4: Two. Of course he did it.
0: Joe?
5: He killed.
0: There's three guilty and mine makes four. That's unanimous, Blakey.
2: And just what do you aim to do about it?
0: Well, we got to decide.
2: Well, I'll decide for you. You ain't gonna do nothing. And you know why? Because of this.
3: Grab him, Joe.
2: Hold it. And don't none of you move. Looks a little different now, don't
0: it? Put it down, Blakey. That rifle won't get you out of this.
2: It won't, huh? Well, I'd say it's made some changes already. 4-1. You felt mighty big, didn't you? Well, how do you feel now? Things is kind of even up a little, ain't they?
3: You can't hold us at gunpoint all winter.
2: I ain't figuring to. I'm getting out of here. And none of you better try to stop me.
0: Where are you planning to go?
2: That's my business. But I sure ain't going to stay around here no longer. Now, all of you, stay right where you are.
3: He's crazy. Where could he get to?
0: Nowhere's maybe, but he ain't thought that far. All he knows right now is he's going to get away.
4: Well, what are you going to do about it?
0: Get your rifles. We go after him.
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0: Tracking down a fellow man is not a pleasant thing, even though he's crazed with fear. But there was no choice. The four of us stood a moment longer looking at the door that had slammed shut behind Blakey, and then...
1: Ready?
0: Yeah. Yeah, let's get it over with. Come on.
2: Don't let him get away.
0: Joe, you see, can you pick up his trail?
1: He couldn't have got far. He ain't had enough time. Here.
0: What?
1: Tracks start here. Come. It's pitch dark to me. How can you see any tracks?
3: Me see. Come.
0: He seems to be heading back up the trail.
1: On foot, without even snowshoes. He's out of his mind.
0: Guilt and fear, they do funny things to a man.
3: Leave trail now. Turn this way.
1: Oh. Into the woods.
3: Come.
0: Run. Get away from them. That's all he could think about there in the cabin.
1: Crazy. Clean out of his senses.
3: Go on back. Stay away from me.
0: He's hauled up in that storage shed up on the creek bank. I saw the flash.
1: Why don't we leave him there? Let him get snowed in. Let him starve.
0: No, no, no. When a man begins to starve, he gets dangerous. He has that rifle and there's a whole case of ammunition in that shed. He could hang around the cabin and pick us off one at a time.
3: Me go. Me bring him.
0: You think you can slip up on him, Joe?
3: You talk. Shoot guns. Make noise. I go.
0: Blakey!
3: Get out of here! Go on back to the post.
1: Maybe this'll shake him up a little.
3: You're wasting your time. I got cover and you ain't.
1: A dirty murderer. I'll blast him out of there.
0: No,
1: that's
0: no,
1: the last
0: no. Hold
1: thing
0: it.
1: I can.
0: Hold it. You might hit the Indian. Why don't you tell us about it, Blakey? About Marco. Get it off your chest. Where did you bury him?
3: I didn't bury nobody.
0: You mean you left him for the wolves?
3: If you don't stop saying that, I'll get every last one of you before.
0: Hey, Joe must have got inside.
3: You come now. Everything all right. No trouble. You come.
0: All right. Let's go get him. We dragged him back to the post. We tied his hands together behind his back and locked him in one of the bunk rooms. Then we sat, the four of us. We didn't say much. Not looking at one another, knowing what we had to decide. Putting it off as long as we could. And then it was Belle, who had been in love with Marco and was ready not to go to pieces any minute, finally brought it out in the open.
2: We can't sit here and put it off all winter. We gotta decide what we're gonna do. Get it over with.
0: I suppose you're right.
2: You know I'm right. What's the matter with all of you? What are you afraid of?
0: It's a big responsibility, Belle.
2: Not for me. Maybe you can feel sympathy for him, but I don't. He don't even count. 100 of him would make up for Marco.
1: Perhaps you're right, Belle, but what I was thinking, storm ain't hit yet, and as long as there's a chance Robertson will still come, well, maybe we ought to wait and leave it to him. After all, he's a law. It's his job.
3: Redcoat no come now. Blizzard too close. You go very fast to Dawson. No one spend winter here.
0: Joe is right. We can't figure on turning Blakey over to the police. Robertson's already probably in Dawson. And we can try to keep him prisoner clear through the winter. I guess we all agree on that.
2: You know what I agree on.
0: So I guess we better make up our minds, huh?
2: Mine's made up now. You know that.
0: Yes, I know that, Belle.
3: Love, my people say, man who kill friend must die always.
1: I don't know, LeClaire. Killing a man in a fight or a battle when you're crazy mad, that's one thing. But doing it in cold blood like this, well, it ain't easy to face it. It ain't the same.
0: I guess we all feel that way about it. None of us want to do it. It looks to me like we don't have much choice.
2: We don't, and the sooner the better.
1: I don't know. The Mountie might still come.
2: Make up your mind, Higgins. If you're afraid, say so.
1: Well, it ain't that.
2: You agree with the rest of us then, or don't you?
1: Yeah, I agree.
0: Well, it's settled then. Well, we might as well get it over with, huh?
1: How are you thinking to do it, LeClaire.
0: Well, hanging, that's the usual way, I guess. That roof pole outside the front of the cabin, we could take him up on the roof and tie the other end of the rope to that pole. Hmm? And then make him step off.
1: How much of a fall does it take?
0: I only seen it done once down in the States.
1: Wouldn't do to have it go wrong. No call for him to suffer any more necessary.
0: No, we do careful. We plan it all out.
2: Stop talking about it and do it. Do it and get it over with.
0: We're going to, Bell.
2: Well, get on with it.
0: Joe, get a ladder up against the eaves out there, huh? Higgins and me, we cut a piece of rope.
3: Good.
0: Now, I guess we better tell him.

0: hang me. You've decided to hang me.
1: Blakey.
0: You don't even know what you're saying. People don't sit down and decide they're going to hang somebody and expect to get away with it. You can't take the law into your own hands.
2: You're just making it harder for us, Blakely.
0: Harder for you? I'll make it harder for you when Robertson shows up.
1: Robertson ain't going to show up.
0: You're out of your minds.
2: We're going to have to drag you, Blakey.
0: You'll drag nobody. I'll walk. See just how far you're planning to go with this.
1: All right, we go out through the main room.
0: Belle, you know what they're figuring to do?
3: Yeah.
0: Well, do something. Stop them. You're a woman, Belle. You're different.
3: I wish there were 10 of you, Blakey, so they could hang you 10 times instead of once.
0: Belle.
3: Get him out of here. Take him out and get it over.

0: Be ready.
1: Oh. Well, might as well we get on with it, huh?
2: Maybe you better tie it around his neck, LeClaire.
1: Huh?
2: Hey, you've seen it done once.
1: If I can remember. Hey, Blakey, come stand closer to the edge here, huh?
2: Careful, LeClaire. It's dark. Don't slip.
1: Yeah, that's fine. Right there now.
3: It's a joke, huh? That's what. You gents are just trying to scare me so we can laugh about it after.
1: Hold still, Blakey.
3: A joke.
1: Hold still.
3: A real good joke.
1: All right, that's fine.
3: That's very funny.
1: Well, it
2: looks like we're ready.
1: Yeah. Well, you got any last words, Blakey? I guess you better say them now.
4: You jumped now.
3: Joe.
4: You jumped.
3: Stop pushing.
4: You jumped now.

0: We went inside. We left him swinging there, figured to take him down in daylight and bury him. I opened a bottle of brandy and we drank some fast in gulps. We needed it because it wasn't easy to do it. Not in cold blood that way. It didn't change much either when we stopped to think about it. It didn't bring Marco back to life, killing Blackie. Even Belle, who was crazy for revenge, was feeling sick. Then we got to thinking about Robertson, too, how he never missed stopping by before on his last trip out to Dawson. And then Joe heard it.
1: Dogs! Here, dogs! Sled, come!
0: Robertson!
2: I told you we ought to wait. Now we're in for it.
3: We gotta do something. We gotta think of something to tell him, make up a story.
0: What, with Blackie still hanging out there? What story?
2: Well, we gotta do something.
0: All we can do is tell him the truth and hope he sees it the way we did. He's an old-timer in the North. He'll understand.
3: We'll make him understand. He'll be snowed in with us here. All us together for the rest of the winter. We'll make him understand.
0: We did right. At least we know it. I think he will.
4: Got a steak and a drink for a hungry man? Well?
3: Marco.
4: Why all the surprise? I promised you I'd be here, didn't I, Belle? Stopped over a couple of days in Jackson River. Dang near got snowed in. Say, did Blakey make it all right? He was going to leave the mine a couple of days after I did.

0: Under the direction of Norman McDonnell, Escape has brought you Judgment Day at Crippled Deer by Les Crutchfield, starring Lawrence Dobkin with Harry Bartell. Featured in the cast were Lou Krugman, Georgia Ellis, James Nusser, and Clayton Post. 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
1: You are standing alone in a mountain village somewhere in the puppet country of Andorra, the high crags of the Pyrenees trapping the last of the daylight. 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
1: Thursday,
0: June 24th, 1954, 72 years ago today. Its title? Judgment Day at Crippled Deer. This episode of The Sealed Book first aired
1: Sunday,
0: June 24th, 1945, 81 years ago today. Its title? Queen of the Cats.

Once again, the keeper of the book has opened the ponderous door to the secret vault, wherein is kept the great sealed book, which records all the secrets and mysteries of mankind through the ages. Here are tales of every kind, tales of murder, of madness, of dark deeds, strange and terrible beyond all belief. Keeper of the book, I would know what tale we tell this time. Open the great book and let us read. Slowly, the great book opens. One by one, the keeper of the book turns the pages and stops. Ah, the strange story of a woman who was born with the soul of a cat. A tale titled Queen of the Cats.

0: Here is the tale, Queen of the Cats, as it is written in the pages of the sealed book. It is early evening, and in a large, old-fashioned living room, filled with gloomy shadows, young Chris Arnold, his face haggard, sits glowering at his fiancée, Jane Elliott, and the serious-faced doctor, whom she has brought to see him. Chris's hand trembles as he tries to light a cigarette while he speaks.
1: I'm sorry Jane made you come all the way out here to see me, Dr. Smith. There's nothing wrong with me. Nothing, I tell you.
2: Oh, Chris, there is. I know it.
3: Yes, Chris, Jane's right. I've known you all my life, and I can see at a glance there's something wrong. Now, why not tell me, and let me see whether I can help you or not.
1: All right, I'll tell you. I've got to tell someone. Jane knows part of the story already. She was in it. But I'll tell it to you from the very beginning, which was 2 years ago at a party to which Jane and I were invited.
2: Oh, Chris, isn't this a wonderful party?
1: The only thing wonderful about it is you.
2: Chris, don't. People are watching.
1: Oh, fine thing when a man can't kiss his best girl in public. What's this generation coming to?
2: At Miss Tyndall's school, we were taught a young lady never kisses a man in public.
1: Miss Tyndall is setting romance back 50 years. Who are you looking for, anyway?
2: Rana Farouk, my roommate at Miss Tyndall's.
1: Oh, she's the Egyptian girl you were telling me about.
2: Yes, I want you to meet her. Only you'd better not fall in love with her as every other man does.
1: Sounds as though she's a second Cleopatra.
2: Men don't seem to be able to resist her.
1: Really?
2: Mm.
1: Well, I'm curious to see this siren of the Nile.
2: There she is, Chris. Come on.
1: So that's Rana. No wonder men can't resist her.
4: Hello, Jane. I've missed you.
2: Rana, this is Chris Arnold. Chris, this is Rana Farouk.
4: Hello, Chris.
1: Hello, Rana.
2: Oh, look, there's Miss Tyndall waving to me. Excuse me, won't you?
4: Of course, Jane.
2: I'll be back in a minute.
4: You know, Chris, at Miss Tyndall's, the first thing I'd see in the morning when I got up and the last thing before I went to bed was your picture. And I always knew that someday we would meet. Now we have. Why are you staring at me like that? Aren't you going to say anything?
1: I prefer just to look. Even now, Doctor, 2 years after our first meeting, I find it difficult to describe how beautiful Rana was. I was her slave from the moment I saw her. The month after we'd met, we were married.
3: I see. Please go on, Chris.
1: After Rana and I were married, we took an apartment in town. In the months that followed, I began to see Rana not as the image I'd been infatuated with, but as she really was. Vain, selfish, and possessive. It was a possessiveness verging on madness. She couldn't bear to have me out of her sight. And when I was, upon my return, there'd be questions, countless questions. I began to dread seeing her. And then... and there were the cats.
3: The cats?
1: Yes. The apartment was always full of cats. She'd sit for hours stroking them, whispering to them, till I felt I'd go mad. And that was when I got the strange idea that Rana wasn't really human at all, but a great cat herself, wearing human form. She and the cat seemed to talk together as if they understood each other perfectly. Life became a nightmare for me. A nightmare full of cats and Rana asking questions, endless questions. One day I realized I couldn't go on living with her any longer, that our marriage had been a mistake. I decided to tell her about it that very evening without waiting any longer. Now come in, Rana.
4: Of course, dear.
1: Rana, there's something important I want to talk to you about.
4: Please, Chris, there's so little time just now. We can talk after the party.
1: But, Rana, this is important. I think that...
4: Darling, whatever you have to say can wait. Now, please, hurry.
1: But,
4: Please.
1: Well, all right. We'll discuss what I have to say later.
4: Chris, when I called you at the office this afternoon, why didn't you tell me that you'd had lunch with Mary Walker?
1: How did you know I had lunch with her?
4: Oh, a friend told me.
1: A friend? Who was it?
5: What is it, my beauty? What are you trying to tell me?
1: Rana, put that cat down and answer me.
6: Who is the friend that told you I had lunch with Mary Walker?
4: Someone you've never met, darling.
7: How is it you always know what I've been doing? Whom I've been seeing? It's as though you had people spying on me.
4: Chris, what a thing to say. Now, please hurry or we'll be late.
6: There's something strange about the way you always know what I've been doing. Sometimes I suspect...
7: Chris, look out! You stepped on Sabina's tail.
6: Well, if there weren't so many cats underfoot, I wouldn't have stepped on it. Why must you keep 5 cats around?
4: Because I love cats. They're beautiful, sacred. Thousands of years ago, my ancestors worshipped cats. And the great cat goddess, Sekhmet. On the River Nile, close by the ancient city of Hammadi, where I was born, are the graves of 100,000 sacred cats who have been mummified and buried with reverence.
6: Rana, I can't go on like this anymore.
4: Why, darling, what do you mean?
6: Our marriage was a mistake. I want a divorce.
4: Chris, you can't be serious.
6: But I am.
4: No, Chris. I love you and I won't give you up. You're mine, darling. You always will be. Nothing shall ever separate us.

0: look here for a cocktail, sir?
1: No, thank you.
2: Well, even if you won't have one, Mr. Arnold, I will.
3: Jane! Oh, Jane, it's good to see you again. Can't we go someplace and talk? What about the terrace?
2: All right, Chris.
3: Here, this door opens onto it. Mm-hmm. Oh, this is much better. It's been quite some time since we've seen each other, hasn't it?
2: Yes, the last time we saw each other was the night that...
3: The night that I met Rana.
2: Yes. How is Rana, Chris?
3: Oh, she's fine. We... Oh, Jane, I've made such a mess out of everything. I was a fool to have married her.
2: Please, Chris, you mustn't talk like that.
3: I was a fool, Jane, mistaking infatuation for love. Can you ever forgive me for the way I behaved towards you?
2: There's nothing to forgive, Chris.
4: This is a surprise.
3: Rana.
2: Hello, Rana.
4: Really, Jane, the way you've avoided calling on us, I half suspect you're still in love with Chris.
3: Rana, you have no right to talk to her like that.
2: Please, Chris, I'm afraid I'll have to be leaving. It's getting quite late. Good night.
3: Good night, Jane.
4: I hope I didn't interrupt anything by coming out here so unexpectedly, Chris.
3: Yes, Rana, you did. I was about to tell Jane that I love her and that I always will. Rana, you've got to give me a divorce.
4: I'll never give you a divorce. Never, do you hear? You're mine and you always will be. If I can't have you, no one else will.

0: And now my story continues, as it is written here in the pages of the sealed book. There is horror on Chris Arnold's features as he tells the doctor of his efforts to get his wife, Rana, to divorce him, and of her refusal to let him go.
1: I can still see her, Doctor. She stood there, glaring at me. She looked like a cat. A great angry cat. Her green eyes were cold and murderous. The long nails dug into my arm. Her body was tense. For a moment, I thought she was going to scratch my eyes out. And she turned and stalked away.
2: What happened after that night, Chris?
1: I ceased speaking to Rana. We lived in the same apartment, but that was all. Rana waited for me to come around with all the patience of a cat playing with a mouse. But when a month had passed and I still refused to talk to her, she made an attempt to win me back. It happened one night as we were driving to this house. Why are you slowing down, Rana?
3: I want to talk to you, Chris, and I can't talk to you while I'm driving.
1: There's no point in your stopping. We have nothing to say to each other.
3: But we do, darling. Chris, we could be so happy together if you wanted to. You know how much I love you. I'd do anything to make you happy. Anything.
1: Anything? Then you can give me a divorce.
3: Chris, you haven't any right to treat me like this. I'm your wife.
1: Only in the eyes of the law, not in my eyes.
3: I hate you. I hate you!
1: Oh, you cat! You almost took my eyes out with those claws of yours.
3: I will scratch your eyes out before I let any other woman have you. You're mine and yours will be.
1: Francis will bring you to your senses. Slide over. I'll drive.
3: Very well, Chris. You think you've beaten me, Chris. But you haven't. In the end, you'll come crawling to me. It may take a year, 2 years, 5 years. But I can wait.
1: You have everything planned perfectly, Rana, don't you? But I have one way of escape from you that you never thought of.
3: Really? And what way is that?
1: I can escape through death.
3: Death?
1: Yes, Rana. If I should fail to take the curve 100 yards ahead, we'd plunge off the side of this mountain.
3: Chris, you wouldn't.
1: Why not, Rana? You've showed me there's nothing to live for. This at least is a clean way out.
3: No, Chris. Chris, don't! No!

0: When I drove the car over the side of the mountain, Doctor, I thought Rana and I were going to our deaths. But fate decreed otherwise. When I recovered consciousness 48 hours later in a hospital, I learned it was only Rana who had died. I only had a few bones broken and was out of the hospital in a month. It was just a week later that I ran into Jane. Oh, Jane!
1: Chris. Oh, Chris, it's you.
0: Jane, you always seem to pop up just when I need you most.
1: These past weeks must have been so difficult for you.
0: Oh, I don't want to look back at the past, Jane, but only to the future. The future I once hoped we'd share and still do.

0: 2 months ago, Doctor, Jane and I became engaged. It was just about that time that I first began to notice that everywhere I went, there always seemed to be a cat following me.
1: Are you sure you weren't imagining it, Chris?
0: Well, at first I thought it was my imagination, but a week after Jane and I became engaged, I was certain I was being followed.
1: Well, tell me, Chris, was it always the same cat that followed you?
0: No. No, one day it'd be one cat and another day a different one. Then one night, I saw her. Happened in this very room 6 weeks ago. I had great difficulty in falling asleep that night. Suddenly the silence was broken by the faint crying of a cat. The crying grew louder and louder. I lay in the darkness listening, realizing that the cat crying was real, living, and in my room. I could feel my heart pounding as I sat up in bed and looked about my darkened room. And suddenly I saw her. Two burning green eyes in the darkness. There was no mistaking those eyes. They were Rana's. I stared into those eyes for what seemed like hours. Then, as though listening to a stranger's voice, I heard myself speak. Rana! It is you, Rana, isn't it? Yes, I'd recognize those green eyes anywhere. So you've come back. And in the form I've always thought of you as. A cat. I know why you've come back. Because of Jane. You always said that if you couldn't have me, no one else would. That I was yours and always would be. Well, you're wrong, do you hear? Jane and I are going to be married. You came between us once, but you aren't going to this time. I will marry her, and there's nothing you can do to stop me. You fiend, try to scratch my eyes out, would you? Well, we'll see about that. That's how I'll show you. Nothing you can do will stop me from marrying her. I know that the cats that were following me and spying on me were doing so under your orders. You're the queen of the cats. Yes, I should have known. No wonder you always knew where I'd been, who I'd seen. You had cats spying on me even then. Well, even if you are the queen of the cats, you can't stop me from marrying Jane. Perhaps a bullet between those green eyes of yours is what's needed.

0: And now to continue the story as it is written in the sealed book. His voice shaking, Chris Arnold is telling how he shot at the great black cat which came to him in the night and missed.
1: I emptied the gun at her, Doctor. At Rana in her true form of a great cat. And I turned on the light. There was no sign of her. She had vanished. All that I found were 6 bullet holes in the wall opposite my bed.
2: Chris, isn't it possible that you only dreamed all that, that actually you fired the gun in your sleep and the shots themselves waking you?
1: I'd tried to tell myself that. But during the nights that followed, I knew it hadn't been a dream. For night after night, the great black cat appeared in my house. I'd lie awake, waiting to hear her voice. And when she'd appear, I'd plead with her to leave me alone, but she'd only stare at me with those burning green eyes, waiting, waiting. I knew she'd never leave me alone as long as I intended to marry Jane. Finally, I went to see Jane.
3: Chris, this is a surprise. Come in, darling.
1: Jane, there's something I want to ask you.
3: Yes, Chris, of course. What is it?
1: I know we set our wedding for next week, but couldn't we put it off for a while? Just a little while.
3: Oh, darling, what is it? There's something wrong. I know there is. Please tell me.
1: Wish I could, but I can't. Please, Jane, just have faith in me. You know I wouldn't postpone our marriage if I could possibly help it.
3: All right, Chris. I do have faith in you. We'll consider our marriage postponed for the time being.
1: The night I put off my marriage to Jane, Doctor, was the first night that Rana didn't appear. And the first night in a week that I was able to sleep.
2: You think, Chris, that she didn't appear again because you had postponed your marriage to Jane?
1: I know it. Weeks went by. Weeks in which I was able to sleep soundly without being awakened by her. I came to think that perhaps it had all been part of a horrible nightmare and that I was over it at last. A week ago, I asked Jane to set the date for our wedding. She did so. And that same day, we took out a marriage license. But that night, Rana appeared again. Her eyes shining in the dark, cold and murderous. And I've seen her every night since. I tell myself that I mustn't be afraid, but I keep hearing her voice over and over. If I can't have you, no one else will. You're mine and you always will be.
3: Chris, darling, I wish I'd known all this before.
2: You feel, Chris, that somehow she'll prevent you from marrying Jane?
1: No, I sound mad, but I do. I have a feeling something horrible will happen if I attempt to marry her.
2: You still have the marriage license?
1: Yes. Why do you ask?
2: Chris, you've reached a crisis in your life. You're faced with fears that are threatening to overwhelm your sanity. Now, the best way for you to challenge your fears is to go through with your marriage to Jane now, tonight.
1: Tonight?
2: Yes. It's quite late, but I'm sure a friend of mine who's a judge will marry you.
1: All right, Doctor. Jane, will you marry me tonight?
3: Oh, yes, Chris. Yes.

0: Sorry to get you up in the middle of the night, Judge, but for reasons I can't explain, it's important that these two be married tonight.
1: That's quite all right, Doc. Always glad to oblige a friend. Have you got the license and ring, young man?
2: Yes, sir. Here's the license and here's the ring.
1: Good. Now, young man, if you'll take her right hand, that's it. Now, shall I give the long ceremony or the short one?
3: The short one, please.
1: Just as you say, young lady. This is the shortest one I've got. And do you, Jane Elliott, take this man to be your lawful wedded husband, to love, honor, and obey as long as you both shall live?
3: I do.
1: Do you, Christopher Arnold, take this woman to be your lawful wedded wife, to love, honor, and cherish as long as you both shall live?
2: I... It's she! It's Lana!
3: Oh, Chris, please, it's only a black cat. You mustn't pay any attention to it.
0: Of course not. Now,
2: it's you... Lana, I tell you. Look at her eyes. I told you she'd try to prevent my marrying Jane. Well, I'll get rid of her for once and for all.
3: Chris, what are you doing with that gun? Put it down.
2: Oh, she got away. Well, wherever she's gone, I'll find her and kill her.
3: Chris! Chris, come back! Oh, Doctor, where can it be?
0: Now, Jane, it can't be far off. We'll find it. Listen.
3: Doctor, that must be Chris firing that gun.
0: Come on. Those shots came from close by.
3: Oh, hurry.
1: You better take it easy now, Doc. It's pretty dark out here.
0: Wait a moment. I'll light my lighter.
1: Doc, look. A dead cat.
0: Yes. It was shot through the head.
1: Look, here's another one that's been shot to death.
3: Neither one of them is the black cat.
1: Say, Doc, isn't any body over there?
3: Chris!
0: Say, Jane, you stay with the judge while I look.
3: All right, Doctor.
1: There, miss. You mustn't cry.
3: But this would never have happened if I hadn't agreed to marry him. He was afraid, so afraid.
1: Doc, is it Arnold?
0: Yes, it is.
3: He's dead, isn't he? I can see it in your face.
0: Yes, Jane, he's dead.
1: But, Doc, how could such a thing have happened to him in such a short time?
0: He's been clawed to bits, as if by the claws of hundreds of cats.
3: Oh.
0: And most horrible of all, his eyes have been scratched out.
4: Two days later, at Chris Arnold's funeral, a great black cat appeared as if from nowhere, sitting close by the edge of the grave and licking its paws as it watched the coffin lowered into the earth. When they tried to catch it, it leaped away and seemed to vanish and was never seen again. Was it truly Rana, Chris's wife, reborn in the shape of the cat she had been at heart? The answer is not written here. The tale has been told just as it is recorded

And now, keeper of the book, before you close the great volume, show us the tale we tell next time. This one. Yes, an amazing tale. It's the story of a brother and sister who found themselves left out of their aunt's will and who remedied that unfortunate situation by a clever scheme. A scheme which proved to be just a little too clever. It's a tale titled Death Rings Down the

0: Be sure to be with us again next time when the sound of the great gong heralds another strange and exciting tale from The Sealed Book. The Sealed Book, written by Bob Arthur and David Cogan, is produced and directed by Jock McGregor.
1: 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Its title, Queen of the Cats. 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

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This, the second offering of a new series, is a unique one. Certainly, it is one of the very few pieces of suspense literature that somehow manages to tickle your funny bone while busily engaged in, make no mistake, though, nobody's kidding. CBS presents its adaptation of John Collier's well-known short story, Wet Saturday.

0: Yes, it's a wet Saturday. Never saw it rain harder. I'm Princey, Frederick Princey, just an ordinary family man. I've a son, a daughter, and a wife. I might be out golfing now if it hadn't been for the rain.
1: I'm Mrs. Princey. I plan to drive over to the nurseries this afternoon for some arbiters. The boarders, you know. But...
2: Oh, the whole lot of them make me sick. Yes, I'm George, son and heir. I had a date to go punting. Punting. Couldn't find the blasted punt in this weather, so I'm home, too.
1: I'm Millicent. I was going to play croquet. That's how I happened to have a mallet.
3: Yes, that's the Princey family. We find them at home. Mrs. Princey, Millicent, George sprawled on a couch, Mr. Princey biting on a dry pipe. Their living room is dull and overstuffed. Rain beats at the windows. They are any middle-class family at home on a wet day, except for one small item. As you sit with them in the living room, you can see through the door to the sun porch a pair of men's feet encased in black boots. They look like the feet of a curate. There's a tenseness in the room. The air is charged with excitement, but the feet are very still.
0: Don't keep staring at them. Listen to me, all of you. Don't you see? They hang her. That's what they do. They hang her.
1: Oh, Fred, it's too awful.
0: Awful? It's catastrophic. A supposedly sweet, gentle, intelligent girl, respected, loved by the whole village, doing a thing like this. Think of the publicity, the disgrace. Do you think I'm going to resign from the bench, the vestry, sell out and live in some foggy hotel abroad? Oh, no, no.
1: No. No, I'll kill myself. I will.
0: Don't be a fool.
2: Any more than you have been, the governor means.
0: Be quiet. Wouldn't be so bad if it were you. Everybody in the village knows you're not responsible. George.
2: Yes?
0: Get off that couch. Sit up on your spine. You might be of a little use here if you could think.
2: Listen, Governor, this isn't my funeral.
0: Oh, shut up. As long as I can remember, George, you've been a trial and a tribulation to me.
1: Oh, I can't stand it. I can't stand it.
0: You've got to stand it, my dear. And keep that hysterical note out of your voice. Do you hear?
1: Yes.
0: We are talking about the weather. Now, George.
2: Yeah?
0: George, if he fell down the old well, say, striking his head several times, what about it, eh?
2: I really don't know, Governor. What about it?
0: Don't be an ass. I'm asking you to think. He'd have had to hit the side several times in 30 or 40 feet and at all the correct angles. No, I'm afraid not. I'm afraid not. We'll have to go over it all again, Millicent.
1: Oh, no, Father. No. I couldn't.
0: Millicent, we must go over it all again.
1: Oh, Fred, you're torturing her.
2: Oh, face facts, Mater. With him lying there, there's no use pretending it's a picnic.
0: They might hang you, Millicent. Oh, stop that shaking. Stop it here. You must stop it. You must keep your voice quiet. Millicent, we are talking of the weather. Now, we will proceed.
1: I can't. Not with those boots.
2: Oh, should have thought of those boots, Millie. I'm not moving them.
0: Oh, sit up, George. Stop shuffling your feet. Now, Millicent, look at me. Answer me truthfully, you hear? Answer me. You were in the croquet court.
1: Yes.
0: Who knew you were in love with this wretched curate?
2: Who? The whole village. They've been sniggering about it at the pub for 3 years past.
0: Ah, what a filthy mess. Millicent, we continue. You were on the croquet court.
1: Yes.
0: You were putting the croquet set into its box.
1: Yes. It was starting to rain. I was carrying the balls and mallets into the sun porch. The box was there.
0: You heard someone enter the garden gate and come across the yard?
1: Yes.
0: Could you see who it was?
1: Oh, not at first. I was going into the sun porch. I threw down all the mallets but the red one and turned around.
0: It was Withers?
1: Yes.
0: So you called him?
1: Yes.
0: Loudly? Did you call him loudly? Could anyone have heard?
1: No, Father, I'm sure not. I didn't really call him. I just spoke his name. He saw me as I went to the door. He just waved his hand and came over.
0: How can I find out from you whether there was anyone about? Whether he could have been seen?
1: I'm sure not, Father. I'm quite sure.
0: So, you both went into the sun porch?
1: Yes. It was raining hard then.
0: What did he say?
1: He said, "Hello, Millie." And excuse his coming in the back way, but he set out to walk over to Liston.
0: Yes?
1: And he said, passing the park, he'd seen the house and suddenly thought of me. And he thought he'd just look in for a moment. He had something to tell me.
0: Go on.
1: He said he was so happy. He wanted me to share it. He'd heard from the bishop he was to have a vicarage. And it wasn't only that. It meant he could marry. Then he began to stutter and get all confused. And of course, I thought he meant me.
0: Don't tell me what you thought. Tell me exactly what he said, nothing else.
1: Well...
0: Oh, stop crying. It's a luxury you can no longer afford. Tell me what happened.
1: He said, no. He said it wasn't me. It's Ella Bragdon Davis. And he was sorry and all that. Then he went to go.
0: And then?
1: I went mad. He turned his back. I had the red mallet of the croquet set in my hand. I forgot to drop it in the box when he came.
0: Did you shout or scream? I mean, as you hit him?
1: No. No, I'm sure I didn't.
0: Did he? Come on, speak up.
1: No, Father.
0: And then?
1: I threw it down. I came straight in here. I went to look for Mother. That's all.
4: My poor baby.
1: No. No, I won't leave the child alone, Fred.
2: Not such a child, Mater. Millie, I had no idea you had...
0: Keep quiet. I'm thinking. You see, George, he probably told people he was going to Liston. Certainly no one knows he came here, for he didn't decide until he crossed the park. He might have been attacked in the woods. We must consider every detail. A curate with his head... battered in.
1: Don't, Father. Don't.
0: A curate, head battered in. Now, who would want to kill Withers?
5: Oh, kill Withers? Well, I would with pleasure. How do you do, Mrs. Princey?
1: Captain Smart.
5: Oh, sit down, pray. Mustn't get up for me, Mrs. Princey. You either, Millicent. My word. Just being neighborly on a bad day. I wanted to ask you about those dahlia bulbs, Princey. Took a shortcut on account of the rain and walked right in. Knew you wouldn't mind.
1: Oh, he heard you, Father.
0: My dear, we can all have our little jokes. Don't pretend to be shocked. This way, Smollett. This chair, facing the fireplace. Sit down, Mother.
1: Well, just straightening the curtains to the sun porch, dear. It looks so gloomy out there. Might as well shut the rain out.
0: Just talking about a little theoretical curate killing, Smollett. You know, young people these days like thrillers.
5: Pass on his side. Justifiable pass on his side. Have you heard about Ella Bragdon Davis? I shall be most properly laughed at.
0: Why? Why should you be laughed at, Smollett?
5: Oh, had a shot in that direction myself. Gerard said yes, too. Haven't you heard? She told most people. Now it'll look as if I got turned down for a white rat in a dog collar.
0: Oh, too bad.
5: No, fortune of war.
0: Yes, fortune of war. Odd how it happens, isn't it? Sit down, Smollett. Millicent, console Captain Smollett with your best light conversation. You too, Mother. George and I have something to look at outside. This rain, you know, but it's bad, very bad. Come, George.
2: Righto, Governor. Maybe we'll need raincoats, what?
0: Oh, I don't think so. Just make yourself at home, Smollett. Make yourself at home.
1: A cigarette, Captain Smollett?
0: Thank you, thank you. Oh, nasty day to be going out.
1: It's something about the old well, just off the Sunforge door, you know. This terrible sodden weather seems to have loosened some of the stones.
0: Oh, too bad. Dash too bad. Spoils the tennis and croquet, I mean, a day like this. Doesn't it, Millie? Doesn't it, Millie?
4: Oh, yes, it does.
1: She was practicing out on the croquet court earlier, but... do pull your chair nearer the fire, Captain. It was so damp, we thought it would be cozy to light it.
0: Thank you, I'm quite comfortable.
4: I hope you don't feel too bad about Ella Davis.
0: Can't always win. Can't see, though, what you women see in these bloodless clerics.
1: Oh, I always thought Mr. Withers is a very charming man.
0: Quite agree, but why should anyone want to marry him? You wouldn't want to marry him, would you, Millie?
4: Not now. That is, are you... Oh, no, of course not.
0: Smollett. Yes, yes, Princess. Good Lord, man, you come in on a fellow suddenly. Yes, I did. Oh, don't mind this old double-barreled shotgun. Been working on it. Smollett, may I have your attention for a minute? There's something on the sun porch I'd like to show you.
5: Why, yes. Yes, of course.
0: Smollett. George and I went out to see if we could shoot some rats which have been driven out of the old well by the high water. Afraid they might get into the house. Now you must listen to me very carefully. Very carefully, or you will be shot by accident.
5: Princey, what's got into you?
0: You heard me ask as you came in, who would kill Withers? You also heard Millicent make a comment. An unguarded comment.
5: Well, what of it?
0: Very little. Unless you were to hear that Withers had met a violent end this very afternoon. And that, my dear Smollett, is what you are going to hear.
5: What? Withers?
0: Yes.
5: Who killed him?
0: Millicent.
5: Good Lord.
0: Yes, it's a mess. And of course, you would have remembered and guessed.
5: Maybe, yes, I suppose I should.
0: Therefore, you constitute a problem.
5: Why did she kill him?
0: Oh, it's one of those disgusting things. Pitiable, too. She deluded herself that he was in love with her.
5: Good heavens, Millie. Oh, yes, of course, I see.
0: He had told her about the Davis girl.
5: I understand.
0: Now, I have no wish, as you will comprehend, that she should be proved either a lunatic or a murderess. I could hardly go on living here after that.
5: I suppose not.
0: On the other hand, you know about it.
5: Yes, I see that makes me a problem. You're wondering if I could keep my mouth shut, if I promised...
0: I am wondering if I could believe you.
5: But if I promised...
0: If things went smoothly, yes. But not if there was any sort of suspicion, any questioning. You would be afraid of being an accessory.
5: Why, I don't know.
0: I do. What are we going to do?
5: I can't see anything else. You'd never be fool enough to do me in. You can't get rid of two corpses.
0: Oh, I regard it as a better risk than the other. It could be an accident. Or you and Withers could both disappear. There are possibilities in that.
5: Listen, you can't.
0: I can, but there may be a way out. There is. Smollett, you gave it to me yourself.
5: I did what?
0: You said you would kill Withers. You have a motive.
5: Oh, look here, I was joking. Of course you saw that.
0: You are always joking. Listen, Smollett, I can't trust you. You must trust me. Else I will kill you now in the next minute. I mean that.
6: You can choose between dying and living.
0: Go on.
6: Now, there's the old well just outside the sun porch door. That's where I'm going to put Withers. No one outside knows he has come up here this afternoon. No one will ever look there for him unless you tell them. You must give me evidence that you have murdered Withers.
0: I murdered him? Why do you want that?
6: So that I shall be dead sure that you will never open your lips on the subject.
0: I see. What evidence?
6: George, hit him in the face.
7: Sure.
0: George,
6: keep out of this.
7: Oh, Captain, you should be more careful. Look what your teeth did to my knuckles.
6: Again, George.
7: Okay.
4: George, I can't stand this. Oh, how can you?
6: Keep quiet. You women, keep out of this. I'm sorry, Smollett, but there must be traces of a struggle between you and Withers. Then it will not be altogether safe for you to go to the police.
0: But can't you take my word, man?
6: I will when we are finished. George?
7: Yes?
6: Get the croquet mallet.
7: Right, Governor.
6: Take your handkerchief to it. In there, on the sun porch floor.
7: Yeah. I got it, Governor. There, Captain. There's the weapon.
6: As I told you, Smollett. Now, you'll just grasp the end that mashed Withers' head. I shall shoot you if you don't.
0: But good Lord, you can't. All right.
6: There. That's it. Now deposit it out by the side of the house. Out of the rain, of course. No. Wait, George.
7: Eh?
6: First, you'd better pull a few hairs out of his head and put them under the nails of Withers' right hand.
0: Princey, have you gone mad? Do you know what you're doing?
6: With this gun, yes. Go ahead, George.
7: Sorry to mush your hair up, Captain.
6: Shut up, Smollett.
7: There. That's all we need. Now for Withers, and we'll fix it right up. Be right with you, Governor.
6: Smollett, you may turn around. Withers is just there in the sun porch. Draw back the curtain.
0: Good Lord, Princey.
6: Yes, messy. But we'll get him fixed up. Now you, Smollett, you've just got to drag him through the door and dump him in the old well.
7: Just beyond the door, Captain.
0: I won't touch him. I won't.
6: All right. Stand aside. Out of range, George.
7: Right.
6: Only one place I want this bullet to go.
4: Father. Oh, Father.
6: Keep quiet. My aim's none too good.
0: Wait a minute. Wait a minute.
6: Better, Smollett. Much better. Go on now. In here. You'll have to take him outside.
7: By the shoulders ought to do it, Captain.
6: Keep quiet, George. Go on, Smollett. Go on. You've seen dead men before. Drag him. Drag him. I'll just hold the gun here to make sure that everything goes all right.
4: Oh, Mother, come away from the bin window, dear. Don't look. But, Captain Smollett, your father is a very resourceful man, Millicent. I'm sure what he's doing is right.
8: But the Captain, I can't stand it.
4: You mustn't question your dear father.
7: I say, are you two still at it? There's enough trouble around here without blubbering.
4: I'm not blubbering, George Pinkley.
6: So, you see, Smollett, everything is perfect. They'll never look in our well. You see how safe it is?
0: I guess it is.
6: Oh, good heavens, man. You're dripping wet. Why didn't you slip your raincoat on?
0: Tea ready, my dear?
4: Just a minute, dear. I'll ring for Bridget.
6: Exactly what you need, Smollett. Cup of tea. Best thing in the world to ward off a cold. Sit down, won't you? Don't mind getting the chair wet. Cigarette? Help yourself. I stick to my pipe, you know. Funny how...
9: Princey, everything's hot, ma'am.
4: Oh, Bridget, yes. Put the tray in front of me here, on the table.
9: Yes, ma'am.
4: That's it.
7: I say, Captain, you've gone and cut your lip.
0: I just knocked it.
4: Oh, how dreadful. Here, Bridget.
9: Yes, ma'am.
4: Give the Captain this cup.
0: No, no, thank you. I rather think I'll be running along now, if you don't mind.
4: Why, Captain Smollett, without any tea? Oh,
0: if you don't mind, Mrs. Princey, if I could just have my raincoat.
7: Oh, I'll get it for you, Captain.
6: Oh, this is very distressing, Smollett, very.
0: Oh, I'll be all right presently, I'm sure.
7: Here we are now. Let me help you.
0: Thank you. Thank you, young man.
7: There.
6: Better go out the front way, Smollett. The walk is dry.
7: Oh, let me hold the door for you, Captain.
6: Don't worry, old fellow. Don't worry at all.
7: No, no.
0: Good afternoon.
6: Nothing serious, I imagine. Little rest and he'll be as right as rain. By the way, Millicent, you're not looking any too well.
1: No, not well at all. I'm sure it was that croquet court. Being outdoors in weather like this is simply foolhardy.
2: The mate is right, Millie. You saw what happened to Captain Smollett. Oh,
1: come along, dear. I shall give you a hot foot bath and put you to bed. And a couple of days in bed and you'll be fine again.
7: Get plenty of rest, Millicent, and don't worry about a thing. That's the best cure.
2: Well, guess I'll have a little rest too, Governor. It's a fine afternoon for a nap.
6: Indeed it is, son. Well, enjoy yourself. I'll see you later. I'll see you all later.

0: Your number, please?
1: Oh, would you get me the police station, please?
0: Police station? Right away, sir.
2: Police headquarters, Sergeant Yancey speaking.
1: Oh, hello, Sergeant. This is Prince here, Abbott's Road. I believe you know me.
2: Oh, indeed I do, Mr. Prince.
1: Sergeant, a horrible thing has just happened. Quite extraordinary. Murder, in fact.
2: Murder?
1: I'm afraid it looks rather bad for a close friend of ours, unfortunately. We saw him do it. I think you'd better send someone over right away.
2: Well, our man should be there right about now, Mr. Prince.
1: I beg your pardon?
2: I say, our man should be there now. Constable Martin has his post right below your house there. Just rang in. Seems Captain Smollett was with him.
1: Captain Smollett?
2: He reported some rather queer goings-on at

0: returning from a walk. Smollett evidently had been laying for the curate, hiding out in those bushes by the road, I imagine.
1: He was never inside this house.
0: Never.
1: And you say, Captain?
2: I say that while I was inside this house, a guest of the family, I was coerced into dragging the curate's body outside and dumping it in the well.
1: Well, there we are.
2: Not entirely, Constable. I'll just remove my raincoat. There. And demonstrate how damp I got my clothes when I went outside without it.
1: No, that's interesting, isn't it?
0: Quite. He undoubtedly removed his coat at some point between here and your post. I might as well tell you that his weapon, a red croquet mallet, is out by the side of the house. I shouldn't be at all surprised, but that you'd find his fingerprints all over it.
2: All over the end of the mallet, Constable. The end that mashed Withers' his head. And not the end I'd have had to grasp in order to do the mashing.
3: Governor!
0: That's a decent try, Smollett. But it won't work. There must be other evidences, Constable. You'll undoubtedly find them when you examine the body.
2: Oh, he means my hair under Withers' nails. Well, sir, if you look carefully, I believe you'll find a few of my precious hairs under his son's nails, too.
3: Here, what are you trying
0: to... Shut up! Constable, this is an utter waste of time. So far as the violent struggle between Smollett and Withers is concerned, Smollett's face speaks for itself. Quite eloquently, I believe.
2: Oh, but no more eloquently than your son's knuckles. As you see, Constable, a fresh abrasion. He did that on my teeth. Or did he?
0: What?
2: I say, or did he? He might have done that on Withers' teeth.
0: Oh, I see. I see what you mean.
3: But I didn't. Governor, he said
0: I... keep still, you nitwit. Let me think. Let me think.
2: As a matter of fact, George, the more I think of it, the more I'm convinced it was your voice I heard. Quite a vigorous quarrel. Something about the curate jilting your sister.
0: Oh, don't be ridiculous, Smollett.
2: Very well, Princey. If your son didn't do it, who did?
1: That's what I'd like to know. How about it, Mr. Princey?
0: Well, that is a sticker, all right.
2: George, my boy, it looks like you're elected.
3: Elected? What do you mean? I didn't do it. Why, I had
2: Keep
3: nothing to do...
2: Keep your mouth shut, will you?
3: I won't. I'm not going to take the blame for her. Millie did it. She did it with that mallet. I saw.
2: You could prove that?
3: Prove it? Yes. Her fingerprints on the mallet. The handle.
2: Why, George, don't you remember when you made me touch the mallet? When you picked it up with your handkerchief?
3: No,
2: George, I'm sure you wiped that handle clean. Oh, well, I could hardly expect you to remember that if you can't even remember killing the curate.
3: Governor,
0: I told you to keep still.
3: But, Governor, you're not going to turn me over.
0: Long as I can remember, George, you've been a trial and a tribulation to me.
3: Governor,
0: You shouldn't have done it, son. You really shouldn't.
2: No, George, that was definitely wrong. I say, Princey, I think I'll have that cup of tea after all. Nothing like it in weather like this.
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0: This Columbia feature is produced and directed by Charles Vanda, with script by Harold Bedford and score by Bernard Herrmann. 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
2: Wednesday,
1: June 24th, 1942, 84 years ago today. Its title, Wet Saturday. This episode of Suspense originally aired
2: Sunday,
1: June 24th, 1962, 64 years ago today. Its title, With Murder in Mind.
3: And now, a tale well calculated to keep you in...

In a moment, Act One of With Murder in Mind, written especially for Suspense by Irwin Lewis, and starring Jack Crucian, currently featured in the Broadway hit I Can Get It For You Wholesale. 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

0: ready, Anton?
1: Yes, my darling.
0: Oh, good. And Anton, don't go too far. Later,
1: oh,
0: you...
1: please, please.
2: Time, ladies and gentlemen, the High Hope Club takes singular pride in presenting Tesla. This renowned expert in the mysteries of mentalism is at all times blindfolded. Tesla, keeper of the keys to dark secrets locked in the innermost recesses of the human mind, will astound and astonish. Yes.
1: Tonight, Helena, I am tempted to amaze them truly. Suppose
0: Anton,
1: I just...
0: no. You promised. Anton, please. It is too dangerous. Promise me.
1: Yeah. I will be careful.
2: And now, without further ado, it is my great honor to bring you feats of mentalism applauded in every capital of Europe. For the first time in these United States, with his beautiful wife, Helena, she's the one without the blindfold. Tesla the Great!
0: Ladies and gentlemen, as I pass among you, hold up any objects you wish and concentrate on them. Tesla, blindfolded on the stage, will attempt to learn what those objects are. Are you ready, Tesla?
3: I am ready.
0: This gentleman is holding up something that belongs to his wife. Can you tell me what it is, Tesla?
3: It is something she wears, is it not?
0: That is right. And what is it?
3: It is a fur piece. A stole. Mink, I believe.
0: That is right.
4: That's pretty good.
0: And now, a lady over here...
3: Ray, I see more. The gentleman has not yet paid for the stole.
4: Ah, how the blazes of vino.
0: That will be enough, Tesla. And now... Tesla will attempt to tell me what object I have in my hand, which this lady has just given me. Tesla, do you know what it is?
3: It is a gold charm.
0: That is right. Now, Tesla, see if you can tell us what is inscribed on the back of this charm, something only this lady and I know. What does it say, Tesla?
3: It says... to Ruth, with all my love.
0: Is that right, madame?
5: Oh, yes. Yes, that's exactly what it says.
0: And now I see a gentleman holding a wallet. Sir.
3: Wait, I have not yet done with the woman. I see more.
0: No, Tesla.
3: Ah, but yes. That is not just a charm. A little golden trinket. It means much more to Ruth. And it was given to her by a man who is not her husband.
5: Why, that's a lie.
0: Please, madame, please don't upset yourself. It is only Tesla's sense of humor.
5: I see nothing funny in it.
0: Please forgive him. Now, sir, if you will hand me your wallet. Yes, thank you.
5: How could he know?
0: Will you?
5: How could anyone know?
0: And tell me if
5: it happened years ago, and he's dead. It's impossible for anybody to know about the charm except me. And I haven't told a living soul. How could he know?
3: It has the initials RLS.
1: Mr. Hughes, please come in.
6: Hey, Tesla, old man, I just had to come to your dressing room and congratulate you and the little woman.
1: Oh, then you liked our act, Mr. Hughes.
6: Liked it. Say, that was the greatest opening act my club has ever had. Yes, sir.
1: Thank you.
6: Say, listen, I'm having a little party at my place later just to celebrate, and I want you and Mrs. Tesla as guests of honor.
1: Oh, well, we would be very happy.
0: No, thank you, Mr. Hughes. Now, if you will excuse me, I must change.
6: Oh, yeah, sure. Well, I gotta get myself another drink. I gotta get lots of drinks. I got a lot of celebration to do.
1: Yeah.
6: So long.
1: Bye. Helena. You were very rude to Mr. Hughes. I have never known you to be rude before.
0: I can't worry about Mr. Hughes. It is you I am worried about.
1: I do not understand.
0: I've warned you so many times. You must be careful. Careful. Oh. They must never become suspicious. A wrong word here, too much said there, and tonight you should not have said what you did about that woman.
1: Oh, those foolish little thoughts rumbling around in her foolish little mind. I could not resist the temptation to have some sport over her guilty little secret. Did you see the look in her eyes?
0: Yes. Yes, I saw it. Fear. Cold, naked fear and questioning. I could almost hear her ask herself, how could he know? And someday someone will realize the truth.
1: Well, what of it? It is degrading enough that I must use my gift merely to earn enough money for us to live. At least, permit me the pleasure of disturbing the little minds once in a while.
0: Oh, Anton, this gift of yours, is it really a gift or a curse?
1: Oh, Helena, please. Yes, who is it?
7: Lieutenant Clark. May I come in?
1: Oh, Lieutenant. Well, it is so nice to see you again. Did you enjoy our act?
7: And how? But after seeing you two perform tonight, well, I just had to tell you how great you both really are.
1: Well, thank you. Helena, you remember Lieutenant Clark of the police department, don't you?
0: Yes, of course.
7: Nice to meet you again, ma'am. You see, Mr. Tesla, I've made quite a study of mind-reading acts, codes, and systems and things. And well, frankly, you've got me stumped. I don't know how you do it.
1: Well, it is very simple, Lieutenant. I read minds.
7: Well, I can almost believe it.
1: Lieutenant, I believe you are thinking that I am putting on an act even now off stage. Please be assured of one thing. It is not an act.
7: I beg your pardon.
0: Anton, if you will excuse me, I have a terrible headache.
7: Oh?
0: Anton, I am going back to the hotel.
7: Well, my car's outside, Mrs. Tesla. I'd be happy to drive you there.
0: That won't be necessary, thank you. We're staying in the hotel across the street.
7: Well, you better take an umbrella. It's raining pretty heavily.
0: I don't mind the rain. Don't be long, Anton.
1: No. I will join you in a few moments, Helena, as soon as I change.
0: Please, be careful. Don't let your gift be a curse, Anton.
7: Good night, Mrs. Tesla. I hope to see you again.
0: Goodbye, Lieutenant.
7: Your wife's a beautiful woman, Mr. Tesla. You've been married long?
1: 5 years.
7: 5 years.
1: I am ready to leave now.
7: Would you care to join me for a drink before you return to your hotel?
1: Well, that is an excellent idea, Lieutenant. Thank you.
7: It's my pleasure.
1: Something?
7: You wouldn't consider, No, I guess you wouldn't.
1: No, Lieutenant, you should have known better than to ask. You cannot expect me to reveal my secrets to you.
0: Oh, good evening. You're Saunders, aren't you?
8: Good evening, ma'am. And you're part of the new mental act here at the club.
0: That's right.
8: 28 years I've been doing the doors and nightclubs, Mrs. Telser.
0: Tesla, Mr. Saunders.
8: Oh, yeah, sure. Well, I heard him saying how great you and your husband are.
0: Oh.
8: I was going to see your first performance. Here, let me open the door for you. It's pretty heavy.
0: Oh, that's very kind of you.
8: Oh, not at all, ma'am. Mind your step crossing that rain. See? It's really pouring. If you wait a minute, I'll get you an umbrella, Mrs. Tesla.
0: Don't bother. I don't mind a little rain.
8: Oh, but you'll get soaked clear through. Please, I have the umbrella right over here. I'll get it for you.
0: No. Honestly, Saunders, I don't want it. I like to walk in the rain. I like the feeling. And besides, it's not far to the hotel.
8: Well, if you say so, Mrs. Tesla. But be careful crossing the street now. Some of those cars come shooting around the corner like crazy.
0: I'll be careful. Good night, Saunders.
8: Good night, ma'am.
7: If you don't mind, Mr. Tesla, we can have the drink at your hotel. There's a nice bar there.
1: All right, Lieutenant.
7: You may as well cut across through the stage door. It's shorter. Besides, in this rain, we're less likely. Tesla, wait. Where are you running? What happened?
8: It's terrible, Lieutenant, terrible. I opened the stage door for her, and she went out into the rain. I asked her if she wanted my umbrella, but she said, no, thanks. I turned to go back into the club when I heard brakes squealing, and she screamed. I ran across the street, and she was lying on the ground with the rain pouring down. Next thing I knew, he come running out and pushed me away. He's like a madman.
7: Who?
8: What's his name? The mind reader, Tesla.
7: Was it his wife?
8: Yes, yes. She's such a beautiful thing, Lieutenant Clark, and lying there all crumbled and smashed in the rain.
7: Where's the car that hit her?
8: I just saw the taillights disappearing around the corner. He didn't even stop.
7: You call an ambulance. Saunders, come with me.
8: There you are. He's holding her in his arms.
3: Elena. Elena, my darling.
7: Tesla, let me carry her inside.
3: No. Go away, Lieutenant. Please, leave us alone.
7: I've sent for an ambulance. Please, let me take her inside.
3: No, it's too late. Too late.
1: Wait. Yes, Elena. What is it?
8: He's got an awful, peculiar look on his face. As if he's listening to something. It's eerie.
3: Yeah, I understand. I will remember, Elena. I will remember.
7: Yes, what is it, Sam?
9: Man here to see you, Lieutenant. Name's Anton Tesla.
7: Have him come in. Mr. Tesla, it's good to see you, sir. Please sit down.
1: Thank you, Lieutenant.
7: I was wondering what happened to you. I haven't seen you since... Well, it's a week now, isn't it?
1: Is that how long it is? Sometimes it seems like a year. Sometimes only a day. Most of the time it seems as if I am the one who died.
7: Terrible tragedy. I don't know how to tell you how sorry I am.
1: Yes.
7: You look tired.
1: Well, thank you. I mean, thank you for being diplomatic. I have seen myself in the mirror. I was never a handsome man, but now I would almost frighten myself.
7: Oh, nonsense. Shave and some fresh clothes and you'll be a new man. If there's anything I can
1: you
7: do...
1: You can find the man who murdered my wife.
7: Murdered? You're not saying it was deliberate, are you?
1: He left her lying in the street and fled like a murderer. He killed her in cold blood, whether it was deliberate or not.
7: Well, we're doing all we can. But you must realize we have nothing to go on.
1: Oh.
7: No one saw your wife hit by the car. When the stage doorman Saunders came running up, all he could see was the taillights of the car. It was dark and raining heavily. He couldn't tell what kind of a car it was, or its color or model.
1: Lieutenant, it was a white convertible.
7: How can you possibly know that?
1: You do not believe me? What would you say if I told you I know every thought you have at this very moment? How would you feel if I proved I could delve into your mind and dredge up every good and foul thing you have ever been thinking back to the very beginning of your existence?
7: Mr. Tesla, please. I know you're under a strain. Don't excite yourself.
1: Do not worry, Lieutenant. I will not try to prove it to you. And do you know why? Because then you would fear me as all must fear and hate someone who knows their most innermost thoughts. Now, I have told you the model and color of the car.
7: How can I act on information?
1: Then the fender. It was damaged, I believe. The right fender. Investigate. And if you will not do anything, then I must.
7: I'm obliged to advise you against acting on your own.
1: No.
7: Mr. Tesla, listen to reason. In the state... Strange man. He really thinks he can read minds. It's ridiculous. And yet that business about the fender. And what was it his wife said? Don't let your gift be a curse. Now, why should she have said a thing like that?
10: Come in, Saunders. Hmm? Saunders, wake up.
8: I was just dozing. Oh, Mr. Tesla, I didn't recognize you.
10: Oh, you remember me, huh?
8: Oh, yes, of course, sir. May I say how sorry I am about the accident last week? It was you? Oh, you're hurting my arm. What?
1: You must know. When you heard the crash that night and ran outside, what did you see?
8: I told the police everything.
1: Tell me.
8: I saw your wife lying in the street.
1: And the car. Did you see the car?
8: Only the taillights as you turned the corner.
1: You were lying. You saw more. I know you did, but I cannot make it out. Now, what else did you see?
8: Nothing. I swear it. I saw nothing
1: there
8: else.
1: There is something else you saw. Think now. What else did you see?
8: Please, Mr. Tesla, my arm.
1: Think.
8: Why are you looking at me so funny?
1: I must not find out about Joe.
8: Joe? I don't know what
1: the parking lot attendant. Thank you, Saunders.
11: Hey, you. What are you doing around them cars? Come on, get away before I call the cops. Hey, ain't I seen you here before?
1: Yes, my friend, you have.
11: Wait a minute, you're that mind reader, the guy whose wife was killed last week.
1: And you are Joe, the parking lot attendant.
11: Yeah, that's right. Well, what do you want?
1: I'm looking for a white convertible with a dented fender.
11: Well, why look here?
1: Because I have been given to understand that such a car was here the night my wife died. Perhaps it is back now with the fender repaired, of course.
11: I don't know what you're talking about. Look, you better get off this lot. You're asking for trouble.
1: You seem to be worried, Joe. Why are you so worried?
11: You're nuts. What do you want?
1: A week ago, a car sped out of this parking lot and whirled around the corner just as my wife was crossing the street. It hit her and killed her. You know whose car that was, and you will tell me.
11: That's a dirty lie. Hey, get away from that car.
1: This is the car. Here, feel the metal on the fender. It is rough. It was a hasty job, and it was not well done.
11: Okay, for the last time, get off this lot.
1: First, you will tell me who owns this car.
11: I'm telling you, mister, you better get off. What's the matter with you? Why are you looking at me that way?
1: I ask you again. Whose car is this?
11: Try and find out.
1: I already have. Thank you.
7: Come in.
6: Ah, Mr. Tesla, I'm glad to see you. I was worried about you. I tell you what, I was just checking my books. I'll put them away. We can go out to the bar, have a drink. Hey, why are you locking the door?
1: Sit down, Mr. Hughes. I want to talk with you.
6: Well, what about...
1: Sit down! I have been looking for the man who murdered my wife.
6: Murder? Oh, it was a horrible thing. A frightful accident.
1: Not an accident. Murder.
6: Oh, no. No, it was an accident. Everybody knows
1: that.
6: It
1: was murder. And the weapon was a white convertible. You have a white convertible, don't you?
6: Now, wait a minute. You're trying to say that I hit your wife? Hey, now, put that gun away. Are you crazy?
1: Perhaps. But tonight, justice will be done. You murdered my wife.
6: Oh, no, you don't.

0: after that lieutenant, I could see he'd made up his mind to shoot me. I jumped him, trying to defend myself. We struggled, the gun went off, and I called you. That's the whole story.
1: All right, Mr. Hughes. Better sit down. You look like you're ready to collapse.
0: Thank you. Well, what an experience. He must have been crazy.
1: How does it look, Doctor?
2: Not very good, Lieutenant. I'm going to call an ambulance, but I don't think he'll make it to the hospital.
1: Tesla, can you hear me?
3: Lieutenant Clark.
1: Why did you try to kill Hughes?
3: He murdered my wife.
1: No, he didn't.
3: What are you saying?
1: The driver of the car asked me an hour ago and confessed. We got him through that fender. It took legwork, but we found his repairman, and then him. He admitted everything. It took us a week, but it's pretty hard to hide evidence like that.
3: He admits it? He is lying.
1: He was telling the truth.
3: But the white convertible?
1: He was driving a white convertible, too, although a different model than Hughes' car. A different year, too.
3: It's a fender. There was fender damage on this car?
1: It was one of those once-in-a-lifetime coincidences, Tesla. As near as we can make out, what probably happened was that Hughes pulled out of the parking lot and turned the corner at the same time that this other fella came from the opposite direction. He hit your wife and went tearing down the road. Hughes, trying to avoid a head-on collision, skidded into that lamppost opposite the club, bounced off, and drove away. Both cars had damaged fenders. Tesla, did you hear what I said?
3: Yeah, I heard. But it is impossible. Hughes killed my wife. I know it. I know it.
1: Tesla.
0: Is he dead?
1: Yes.
0: Oh. Oh, poor tortured man. I feel so sorry for him.
1: What I can't understand is why he was so sure you were guilty.
0: There is an explanation. But I refuse to believe it.
1: What's that?
0: I was very drunk the night of the accident. I only had the vaguest recollection of the events. Until you told Tesla just now what had actually happened, I thought I was guilty.
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0: I am the Whistler, and I know many things, for I walk by night. I know many strange tales hidden in the hearts of men and women who have stepped into the shadows. Yes, I know the nameless terrors of which they dare not speak.
1: Yes, friends, it's time for The Whistler. 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And now, The Whistler's strange story, The Blind Bet.
0: Tom Brayton stood quietly in the darkness, in a corner near one of the cabanas, hidden from the open courtyard by a screen of shrubbery and palm trees. The luminous dial of his wristwatch told him it was 11:15, but he hadn't long to wait. He looked with satisfaction on the courtyard and fountain, down the long line of cabanas past the huge, brilliant Casino del Rey, rising like a fairy castle in the desert. The finest, the costliest, the most luxurious gambling resort in the country. And all of it, the music, the glitter, the throngs of well-heeled socialites, a tribute to him. A monument to the patient, calculating gambler's mind that brought this all to pass on a barren, alkali flat. Suddenly he stiffened. Two men were coming down the steps of the casino, one of them very drunk, the other helping him. Tom held his breath as they moved nearer.
2: Hey, old boy, don't get me wrong. You're the best little bartender in the land. It's just that I object to these high-handed...
3: Now, I'm sorry, Mr. Warren. I'm just following Mr. Brayden's orders. He said to put you to bed, and that's where you're going.
2: But I don't want to go to bed, don't you see? I want to go back to the casino.
3: Yeah, I know, sir, but Mr. Brayden...
2: Never mind, Mr. Brayden. Did it ever occur to you, old man, that Mr. Brayden owns exactly one half of this place? That I own the other half?
3: Listen, don't you see, Mr. Warren? He's afraid that in your condition you'll make a bad impression on the guest.
2: He's afraid I'll make a bad impression. Sure. Now, that's funny. That's very, very funny. Tom Brayden, Godshark, afraid I'll make a bad impression on the guest.
3: Yes, sir. Here, let me open the door for you.
2: Now, this way.
3: Yes, sure.
2: Now, maybe you don't know that I picked this Tom Brayden up in a rigged house, a clip joint where he was dealing blackjack. He was not.
3: Sure.
2: I took him to the right people. I made his connections for him.
3: Yes, I know. Come
2: now,
3: on.
2: Let me finish. I found the money for him, too. $500,000 cash on the barrelhead. Hazel Symington didn't know him from Adam. I took him to her. I spoke the good word and bingo. She comes through with $500,000 just like that.
3: Yeah, sure, I know.
2: You know what?
3: What?
2: Now he wants it all. What do you think of that?
3: I think you better go to bed. Now, come on, Mr. Warren, please.
2: You don't believe me, do you?
3: Yes, I...
2: don't believe he wants it all. Now, don't matter. He's not going to get it anyway. Not with that $500,000 note coming up next week.
3: Listen, will you please get inside and get to bed?
2: Sure,
3: now, come on,
2: sure,
3: will you?
2: I'll go to bed.
3: All right, come on.
0: Well, Tom, your partner's speaking his piece again. Same song, 87th verse. You smile to yourself and continue to wait there in the darkness. Finally, you see Ed leave and walk back up to the bar. You stand there for 5 minutes longer, just for good measure, and then walk quietly up to the door, whip a silk handkerchief from your breast pocket, place it over the knob, and let yourself in with your pass key. You flick your cigarette lighter. Just as you thought. John Warren is dead to the world, lying on the bed fully clothed. Remarkable what a couple of knockout drops will do, isn't it, Tom? Quickly, you move around the room, make sure all the windows are closed tightly, then over to the gas heater in the fireplace. once again the silk handkerchief over the valve. Ah, there. John Warren was right, wasn't he, Tom? You do want it all.
1: With the prologue of The Blind Bet, the Signal Oil Company brings you another strange tale by The Whistler. Let me see. 1, 2, 3, 5, 9. Just 9 more days before your 4th of July holiday. For most folks with cars, that means a trip somewhere, to the mountains or to the beach. But for too many folks, it's also going to mean accidents. Accidents that could have been avoided by an ounce of prevention. Here's what I mean. Traffic deaths in April were 47% higher than a year ago. One big reason is that today's aging cars are wearing out. In the recent police traffic check program, 1 out of every 3 cars inspected had either defective brakes, tires, lights, horn, or windshield wiper. Little parts that cost so little to fix, but can cause such big accidents. So play safe. 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He can repair that tire with a weak spot, or retread the one that's worn smooth. He'll replace that worn-out fan belt, radiator hose, or windshield wiper, or put a new bulb in that burned-out stoplight. But take a tip. See your Signal dealer this week before the last-minute rush. Then, when the 4th of July arrives, you'll know your car is ready for a safe and happy holiday. And now, back to the Whistler.

0: Yes, Tom, John Warren was right. You do want all the money. It took the three of you to build the Casino Del Rey. John Warren's socialite friend. Mrs. Symington's money and your brains. And now you've got to have it all. You stand there at the bar, calmly talking to Ed, the bartender, while John Warren lies dying in his cabana. Like every decision you ever made, it was a matter of odds, wasn't it, Tom? A good bet. 1,000 to 1 he'll be found dead in the morning, the victim of an unfortunate accident involving too much alcohol and a gas heater he forgot to light. So you wait there calmly until finally you see Mrs. Symington waddle into the game room and put her 200 pounds next to the poker table, pull in her cards with those fat, jewel-covered arms and begin to play. You manage to get along with her, don't you, Tom? Of course you do. After all, there's the personal note she holds against you for a $500,000 coming up for renewal next week.
1: Sorry I had to interrupt you, Hazel. Were you winning?
2: I'm not much of a gambler, I guess. I never bet unless I have a sure thing. You can't win that way. What's on your mind?
1: John.
2: Oh, I suppose he's drunk again.
1: Well, I just had Eddie put him to bed. I think the three of us ought to have a meeting in the morning. I've talked to him till I'm blue in the face. You know, it worries me to have John jeopardize your investment.
2: Now, look, Tommy. We talk the same language. You can lay it on the table.
1: What do you mean?
2: You were dealing a two-bit blackjack game when John Warren introduced us. And when my late lamented husband married me, I was a hash slinger. So you don't need John anymore, eh? I want to get rid of him. What's the matter, Tom? Do you like the idea?
1: Well, it's pretty rough.
2: Oh?
1: You mean you think that we can...
2: Why, I mean you can stuff his pockets with money and put him on a plane. Send him to Havana or Honolulu. Time he gets back, you can buy him out.
1: Oh.
2: What did you think I meant?
1: Oh, just that.
2: I wonder.
1: Hmm?
2: Nothing. You better run along. Here comes my good friend, Dr. Latham.
1: Okay, we'll meet tomorrow, huh?
2: Well, if you want to. Oh, by the way, don't worry about that note. I'm in no hurry for the money.
1: Of course not, Hazel. You know I'm not the worrying kind.
0: So Hazel goes back to the game with Dr. Latham. Disgusting, isn't it, Tom? Latham, 25 years her junior, fawning, flattering, fearful that the life she's leading will kill her before he marries her. That's odd, isn't it? Both in the same boat. You're afraid something will happen to her, too, before you get your hands on that note. You walk up to your apartment over the casino, sit there in the silence at your desk, idly shuffling a pack of cards, thinking. It was a good bet, and you're improving your hand all the time. Eddie, the bartender, was the last man to see John alive. No one saw you leave or come back to the casino. Hazel will testify you expected to meet John in the morning. Yes, Tom, it's a good bet.
1: Come in. Oh, Dr. Latham.
3: Thought I might have a word with you, Mr. Braden.
1: Sure, how much do you want?
3: Do you always think in terms of money?
1: Of course, so do you.
3: I wanted to talk to you about Mrs. Symington.
1: Well, she inherited about $30 million, but I don't know how much she has left.
3: I am not interested in Mrs. Symington's money.
1: Of course you're not. It's a beautiful soul that attracts you. Come on, Doc, come to the point. I happen to know we cleaned you the first night you were here, that Mrs. Symington has been staking you regularly, and that if the AMA knew you were practicing in this state, they'd jerk your license, if they haven't done it already. Now, what do you want?
3: We seem to have a mutual interest in Mrs. Symington's health.
1: Mm-hmm.
3: If anything happened to her, it isn't likely her financial manager would see his way clear to renew the note she holds on you. Right?
1: What's wrong with Mrs. Symington's health?
3: Good heavens, man, you have eyes, haven't you? She's dangerously heavy for her age. Overindulges in everything. Food, drinks, gambling, opiates.
1: What kind of opiates?
3: Ordinary sedatives to help her sleep. Terribly hard on her heart, nevertheless.
1: If you knew she had heart trouble, why'd you let her have them?
3: Because if I cut her off, she'd only buy them someplace else. I'm very much interested in Hazel, Mr. Braden. Unfortunately, I can't say the feeling's reciprocated. Apparently, she depends on you a great deal for advice.
1: You're a little obscure, Doctor.
3: Mr. Braden, if you were to help me arrange, say, an alliance with Hazel...
1: You'd arrange to get the note for me, is that it?
3: Exactly. It wouldn't cost you a cent. What do you say?
1: No.
3: Why?
1: Well, in the first place, she isn't stupid. Every fortune hunter in the country has been after her for years.
4: Well, of
1: and
4: course.
1: In the second place, you double-cross me. Good night, Doctor.
0: So the doctor has the idea, too, hasn't he, Tom? Something about Hazel's health. Something about her estate moving in to collect the $500,000 note should anything happen to her. You know you can never pay it, but they might as well ask for the moon. You knew from the first that you'd have to cross this bridge someday, just as you knew you'd have to eliminate John Warren. But this one isn't easy, is it, Tom? Somehow, some way, you have to get your hands on that note. Yes, it's something to think about. Something to keep your mind spinning all night. And then...
1: Oh. Oh, what the devil. Yes?
5: Hey, Mr. Braden, this is Eddie.
1: Oh, yes, Eddie.
5: And Mr. Warren's dead.
1: What?
5: He didn't answer his phone, so I went down there. I opened the door and the place was full of gas.
1: Did you call a doctor?
5: Latham's there now. Said Mr. Warren must have got cold during the night and got up to turn on the gas. But he was in a fog and went back to bed without lighting it.
1: Oh.
5: Tough, isn't it, boss?
1: Yeah, tough.

0: What's the verdict, Tom?
1: It's all over, Hazel. The good sheriff just left.
0: Just like that.
1: Just like that.
0: You're a good gambler, Tom.
1: You play a pretty tough hand yourself.
0: I've got a couple of high cards, but I'm afraid I'm a little overcautious.
1: Oh?
0: Yes. Cabana tomorrow. I think we ought to talk about that note.
1: Well.
0: This card you played was an ace. My luck. May not...
1: The sheriff said it was an accident.
0: Oh, of course. The only one who might deny it is John.
2: Oh, pardon me. Am I interrupting a post-mortem?
1: This is no time for flippancy, Doctor. Hazel and I lost a good friend last night.
2: I'm sorry. I should have known how deeply grieved you are. You don't look so well, Hazel.
0: I never felt better in my life.
2: I don't think you should play tonight.
0: Now, let's not go through that again.
2: You're overexcited.
0: I told you.
2: You've been that way for months. You persist in this. You keep up with this nonsense with sleeping tablets.
0: I'm glad you mentioned that, Doctor. I'm out of sleeping tablets. Bring some over tonight, will you, please?
2: But, Hazel, don't you understand?
1: Hazel, you'd better listen to her.
0: I'm going back to dress, Doctor. I'll expect you in an hour.
2: Well, I'll bring you one tablet. And that's all. Just one.
3: Well, Tom, the picture has changed. You wonder what's on her mind, why she wants to talk about the note. One thing is certain, she must have it there with her, and it would be just like her to toss it carelessly in a dresser drawer. And there's only one way you'll ever be safe, Tom. You've got to get your hands on that note and destroy it. You're smart enough to realize that this is a good bet, too, that it'll be a long time before you're dealt another hand like this one. But it's a blind bet, Tom. And the one thing that changed the odds completely, the thing that made your whole plan so ridiculously futile, took place a few hours later in Mrs. Symington's cabana.
2: Now, I hope you understand, Hazel. I'll leave the sedative here, but I don't want you to take it unless it's absolutely necessary.
0: Oh, just a minute. There's my call. Yes?
4: Ready with New York, Mrs. Symington.
0: Hello, Mr. Pierce.
5: Yes, Mrs. Symington. What can I do for you?
0: I'm afraid I made a mistake, Mr. Pierce. I just found I included that Tom Braden note in those papers I mailed you last week.
5: Yes, it's due next week. Did you want me to start action on it here?
0: No, airmail it to me at once and I'll take care of it here.
5: Very well. Is there anything else, Mrs. Symington?
0: No, that's all, Mr. Pierce. Goodbye.
5: Goodbye.
2: Well, what are you going to do? Foreclose?
0: No. I'm going to tear it up.
2: What? Tear up a note for a half a million? Are you crazy?
0: I don't think so. Under the circumstances, I'm getting off cheap. You see, Doc, I've decided that this business is a little vicious for a woman of my age.
2: Yes, but my good woman, $500,000. You don't know what you're doing.
0: And you don't know Braden.
2: It's quite a decision.
0: Indeed it is. I only hope I didn't make it too late.
2: That's a pretty generous gift, Hazel.
0: Yes. And I want him to know he's getting it. That's very important. I want him to know tonight.
3: Yes, Tom, it was a blind bet. And it might have been off if you'd heard that conversation, if you'd known about the blind card. But you didn't until it was too late. Shortly before midnight, you see Hazel and the doctor come into the game room, but you keep your eyes on your cards. The less you say tonight, the better. Hazel is nobody's fool.
1: I'll bet, too.
2: Hello, Braden. If you don't mind, I'd
1: like...
2: Later,
1: Doc. Later. I'm busy.
2: Well, could you excuse yourself for a moment? It's a matter of some importance.
1: Look, if you want to cash a check, Eddie will take care of you. Now run along, will you? I'll see you later.
2: It'll only take a minute. It's about the note.
1: Oh. Well, I can't leave my guests. You understand that?
2: All right, Braden. Later.
0: What's the matter with him?
2: He's coming later. Can't leave his guests.
0: Sit down.
2: I still think you're making an awful mistake, Hazel.
0: I know what I'm doing.
2: You're afraid of him, aren't you?
0: Why did you say that?
2: I can see it in your face.
0: You better stick to your pills. I'm not afraid of anyone.
2: I'm serious, Hazel. You don't look very well tonight. I think you'd better go to bed early.
0: Oh, well. Can I depend on you to tell Tom about the note?
2: Of course, of course. I'll walk over to your cabana with
0: you. Oh, nonsense. I'll go alone.
2: Well, you're acting sensible for once. Remember your promise about the sleeping tablet, hmm?
0: I won't take it, unless I need it.
2: Oh. Here, let me help you with your wrap. Don't you worry about Braden. I'll talk to him sometime tonight.
3: You sit there and watch them, Tom. See Hazel walk to the door and the doctor turn and come back. It was about the note, he said. And you're sure now that there could only be one reason why she'd be so anxious to talk to you about the note. She's changed her mind, of course. It's just like her. She's changed her mind and wants to call in her note. But why? Why would she do that? You know the doctor could never convince her. She has no respect for him. She must have talked to someone.
6: Signor Del Rey, just a moment. I'll connect you. Yes, sir, I'm ringing. Just a moment, please.
1: Hello, Ellie.
6: One moment. Oh, hello, Mr. Braden.
1: Busy night, huh?
6: Not so bad.
1: Lots of long-distance calls?
6: A few.
1: You wouldn't happen to remember who they were for, would you?
6: Well, let's see. There was one from Chicago for Mr. Piper down in 14.
1: Uh-huh.
6: And one from New York for Mrs. Symington.
1: I see.
6: Let me think. There was another, too.
1: Oh, that's all right. I'm just curious. Thanks, Ellie.
3: That's it, Tom. You're sure now, aren't you? Pierce called her from New York and changed her mind about the note. Of course. She wants her money and you can't get it for her. You avoid Dr. Latham. You don't want to hear about the note. You have to be able to prove that you believed Hazel was going to renew it. That no one told you differently. That there was every reason in the world why you'd want her to live. Yes, Tom. There's only one way out now. That single sleeping tablet in Hazel's room, the one the doctor left for her, is going to be the last one she'll ever take.
7: Oh, Eddie.
8: Yes, Mr. Braden, can I fix your drink?
1: No, I'm going up to my apartment. Look, I don't want to be disturbed under any circumstances.
8: Did you see the doctor?
1: No.
8: He's been after me all evening. Says he's got to see you, that it's awfully important.
1: Well, I can't see him tonight. I got a headache. I feel rotten. I'm going to bed. Tell him that.
8: Okay, boss. Anything you say.
3: It's 3 a.m. when you use the pass key again. This time on the door of Hazel's cabana. You stop for a moment and listen. Ah, she must have taken the tablet because she's sound asleep. It's a good sleep, isn't it, Tom? Worth $500,000 to you. You walk quietly to the bed and pick up the extra pillow. Stand over her for a second and then... She's stopped breathing now. It's all over, Tom. But you haven't too much time to find the note. Carefully now. No one must know the place has been ransacked. The silk handkerchief again. First, the dresser.
1: Not here. The nightstand, maybe. Luggage. It's in a luggage. The desk. Why didn't I think of that? Sure. Wait a minute. I gotta get hold of myself. I gotta think. Cabinet, maybe. No, she's hidden it. Yeah, behind a picture. Under the rugs. In the sofa, the medicine chest, in the bedroom. It's got to be somewhere. I know it's here. I know it. No, no, it isn't here. Nowhere else to look. I got to get out of here. I got to get out of here.
3: The bet didn't pay off, did it, Tom? You start out the door now, and then suddenly turn to take one last look. Nothing must appear disturbed. The lights from a distant automobile illuminate the room for a second, just as your eyes fall on the dressing table, and your heart almost stops. You nearly put the noose around your own neck, didn't you, Tom? There, on top of the dresser in plain sight, is the sleeping tablet. Hazel didn't take it. Quickly, you walk to the bathroom, fill a glass half full of water... Put her fingerprints on it and set it on the nightstand. Then you walk into the bathroom and get rid of the tablet. At least they won't get you for the murder.

Whistler will return in just a moment with the strange ending of tonight's story. Meantime, a question. What would you think of a driver who deliberately did something that would clog up his motor with six times as much carbon and wear out his cylinders 50% faster than necessary? Well, friends, that's just what every driver is doing who's still using straight oil in his motor.

0: Motor, Signal Premium Motor Oil. And now, back to the Whistler.
1: The next day, the Casa del Rey is in an uproar. But you're ready for it, aren't you, Tom? The sheriff is suspicious, of course. Two deaths in as many days add up to more than a coincidence to him. He asks careful questions, and you give him careful answers. You tell him what you heard Dr. Latham tell Mrs. Symington about the sleeping tablets. How she laughed at his warning that they were extremely dangerous, possibly even fatal. The sheriff is quite interested in that, isn't he? A few minutes after he leaves to question the doctor, your telephone rings.
2: Yes?
3: Braden, this is Latham. The coroner and I just finished examining Mrs. Symington.
2: Oh?
3: No marks of violence, no signs of poison. She died of a heart attack.
2: You told him about the sleeping tablets?
3: Of course. No reason to conceal it. You'll substantiate my story that I gave them to her under protest, of course.
2: What are you worried about?
3: I won't mention the note if you won't say anything about my owing her money.
2: I wasn't worried about the note. I'm sure she would have renewed it today.
3: That's just it. She was going to tear it up.
2: What? What are you talking about?
3: She called her lawyer in New York. I'll have to call you back. Someone at the door.
2: Tear it up. Tear it up. She was going to tear it up. $500,000.
4: Mr. Braden.
2: Huh? Oh. Well, what do you want?
4: I'm from the DA's office.
2: Yeah?
4: You're under arrest, Mr. Braden. Suspicion of murder.
2: What are you talking about? She died of a heart attack.
4: The murder of John Warren.
2: You're crazy. That was an accident.
4: Maybe. But we received a letter from Mrs. Symington this morning. She mailed it last night.
2: Letter?
4: It seems she was afraid for her life. Looks like she wasn't far wrong.
2: What do you mean?
4: It was marked to be opened only in case of my death. It was an affidavit, Mr. Braden. She swears she saw you turn on the gas in John Warren's cabanier.

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0: 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This episode of The Whistler originally aired Sunday, June 24th, 1951, 75 years ago today, titled The Murder of Byron Blake.
1: 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Because even when you know who is guilty, you always receive a startling surprise at the final curtain. In the Signal Oil program, The Whistler. 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

0: am the whistler, and I know many things, for I walk by night. I know many strange tales hidden in the hearts of men and women who have stepped into the shadows. Yes, I know the nameless terrors of which they dare not speak.
1: And now, transcribed for the Signal Oil Company, the Whistler's strange story, The Murder of Byron Blake.

0: It was well past the lunch hour, and the little restaurant on 56th Street was almost deserted, except for the corner table near the window, where Julie Lang and Gus Hackett sat talking over their coffee cups.
1: Julie?
2: Yes?
1: Better eat something. You didn't touch your lunch.
2: I don't feel like eating.
3: D.A.F. Death penalty for killer of Byron Blake. Extra Byron Blake killer faces maximum sentence. Byron Blake killer faces maximum sentence.
2: Gus.
1: Yes, Julie?
2: I could use a cigarette.
1: Oh, sure, sure. Here you are.
2: Thanks.
1: Feel any better?
2: I guess so. You do understand, Gus. I'm sorry to be...
1: Of course, I understand, darling.
2: I don't feel much like talking. I just want to be quiet and think a little.

0: And sitting in the little restaurant, Julie Lang had a lot to think about. She was grateful for its quiet, a kind of sanctuary in the middle of a mass of howling headlines and hammering police officials. For although the current furor concerned Leo Sanders, Julie had been in the very center of the situation since that moment when Leo Sanders unexpectedly entered her life 2 months ago at a party. The party was just beginning to warm up when you got there, wasn't it, Leo? A New York party with all the trimmings. The penthouse, the theater crowd, the talented youngster from the New Review doing impersonations near the piano. You carefully adjust your tie in the anteroom just before you go in. Decide once again that no one can look more prosperous than an actor who's out of work. You open the door and run right into Julie.
1: Julie! Julie Langmeier, let me look at you.
2: I'm a nightclub singer now. Left the Langmeier back in St. Louis.
1: Oh, really? Well, what is it?
2: Lang, Julie Lang. What are you doing in New York?
1: I'm beating the pavement, looking for a job.
2: Theater?
1: What else?
2: Any luck?
1: Oh, had to get me a secretary. Keep her busy day and night, just turning down offers. You couldn't let me have two bits for coffee and sinkers, could you?
2: Oh, Leo, you haven't changed a bit. Not since St. Louis.
1: Yeah, St. Louis. Who are you here with?
2: Gus Hackett.
1: Who?
2: Gus Hackett, the agent.
1: You mean the Gus Hackett?
2: Why not?
1: Oh, Julie, darling, you've suddenly become the most glamorous woman I ever met in my life. Shall we adjourn to the terrace?
2: Please, Leo, not right now.
1: Oh, come on. Come on, I just want to talk over old times.
2: That's just it. That's all behind us now, Leo.
1: I'm afraid I'll have to carry you out there bodily. Then no other answer.
2: All right, Leo. But just for a minute,

0: Really, Leo, I'd better go back to the party now. Gus is probably wondering where I am.
1: That's no reason at all. You know, you're afraid of me, aren't you, Julie?
0: Yes, I suppose I am.
1: Why?
0: Is it important?
1: Very important.
0: I don't want it to happen again, Leo.
1: St. Louis?
0: Yes, St. Louis. I found a new life for myself. New friends.
1: Julie, you still love me. Why don't you admit it?
0: Oh, I don't know, Leo. So confusing. You're coming back this way.
1: It can be just the way it was. Darling, I'm different now. I've learned. I've learned a lot. You can help me, you know. Hackett's the biggest agent in the business. If you could get him behind me, Well, there's no end to what we could do together. We'd go right to the top.
0: It's not just that. There's something else, Leo. I don't want to talk about it now.
2: Julie.
0: Oh, Gus, I want you to meet an old friend. This is Leo Sanders. Leo, this is Gus Hackett, my agent.
2: Hello, how are you?
0: Leo and I knew each other in St. Louis.
2: I see. Julie, Pat Hoffman's arriving.
0: Pat? But he told me...
2: Yeah, you'd better run out and say the right things. Go on now, hurry.
0: Excuse me, Leo.
2: I'm sorry, Mr. Sanders. I suppose she told you about Pat Hoffman.
1: Well, she started to say something.
2: Queer guy. He runs the nightclub where she works. Decided he's going to marry her.
1: I see.
2: No, I'm afraid you don't. You've known her for a long time.
1: Oh, I went to high school with her. We went around together when I first started out. On the stage.
2: Oh. Oh, you're an actor.
1: Yeah. As a matter of fact, I've been trying to make an appointment with you for a month. Mm. Finished a nice run with Fallen Star on the road.
2: Sanders, do you mind if we don't talk business tonight? I guess I've got the jitters or something.
1: Oh, I'm sorry. I didn't mean to.
2: Oh, sure. It's all right. I told her again and again about that Hoffman character. I don't know where it's going to end up.
1: Oh, is it that bad?
2: No, worse. Look, I'll talk to Julie about you. She says you're okay. It's great with me. Maybe we can work out something. That's all I can say right now.
3: But Gus Hackett said enough, didn't he, Leo? A word to Hackett from Julie and the door is open. And in that brief moment on the terrace, you could see that nothing had changed with her. That it was still just as it was in St. Louis. That's why you drop into a florist shop the next evening.
4: Yes, sir?
1: I'll take a dozen of those American Beauty roses, the ones in the window.
4: All right, sir.
1: And send them to Julie Lang at the Parakeet Club on West 58th Street.
4: Do you want to include a card?
1: No. No, I'll deliver the message myself. Hello, Julie.
0: Leo, what are
1: you
0: doing?
1: Did you get my flowers?
0: I didn't know they were yours. They're lovely, Leo, but you
1: What's the matter, darling? Something wrong?
0: You shouldn't have come here, Leo.
1: Well, why not? The show's over. Can't a guy come backstage to see his girl in her dressing room once in a while?
0: I can't explain now. Please go. I can see you afterward.
1: Oh, come on. That's no way to act. Come here.
0: Leo.
1: Don't lie to me, Julie. It's still the same, isn't it? Just like it used to be.
0: I don't know, Leo.
1: Julie, darling.
0: Please go now. I'll meet you somewhere afterward. You've got to understand, darling.
5: Julie.
1: Who's that?
0: Shh. I'm not quite ready, Pat. Just a minute.
5: Hurry it up.
0: Behind that screen over there.
1: Hey, what kind of...
0: Please, darling.
1: Yeah, but this is stupid. You're of age.
0: Will you do as I say?
1: All right, Julie.
0: Yes, Pat? What is it?
5: I just want to tell you it's all set.
0: What's all set?
5: Tomorrow night. I arranged for Lorraine to do your spot so you and I can take the night off. Hey, wait a minute. What's this?
0: Oh, the flowers? I meant to tell you.
5: Who's sending you flowers?
0: He's just a friend, Pat.
5: You didn't answer my question, Julie. Who is he?
0: I don't think it's any of your business.
5: Don't give me that. I'm tired of it, Julie. I told you before I wasn't going to take any more.
0: All right, Pat. You don't have to take any more. I don't need this job. I don't need you. I'm not a child, Pat. You have
5: no right... And get this, Julie. You're staying here with me whether you want it or not. And you can tell your friend if he makes another pass at you, I'll kill him. That's all. Now get into your things. I'll have the car ready for you in 15 minutes.
0: Oh, Leo.
1: Yeah, I see what you mean. That Hoffman's a nice guy, isn't he? Why don't you walk out?
0: I'm afraid of him, Leo. He'd do anything.
1: Well, what about us?
0: Oh, I don't know.
1: You love me, Julie. It's going to mean everything to both of us once I'm set.
0: But, Leo...
1: You've got to fix me up with Gus Hackett.
0: All right, Leo. I'll call him. I'll make an appointment for you.
3: When you leave Julie, you walk rapidly towards your apartment. After two blocks, you have a vague feeling someone is following you. You look around quickly. About half a block behind you, gaining on you, is Hoffman. You're not anxious for him to know where you live or who you are you, Leo? Quickly, you enter the revolving doors of a hotel. Hurry through the crowd in the lobby. Exit through the side door. Outside once more, you look both ways. Make certain you've given Hoffman the slip. Then start walking rapidly to your apartment. Once you reach your apartment, you dial Julie's private phone at the club.
6: Hello?
1: Hello, Julie. Leo.
6: I'm just leaving, Leo. I told you...
1: Your tough boyfriend followed me after I left the club.
6: Leo, no.
1: Yes, but he didn't catch up with me. I lost him in a hotel lobby.
6: Are you sure?
1: Sure, I'm sure.
6: Oh, I hope so, Leo. If he thought there was anything between us...
1: Not if I saw him first. Don't worry. I'll take care of myself.
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0: You're surprised, aren't you, Leo? Pat Hoffman's threat that he'd kill anyone he caught hanging around Julie Lang didn't mean much to you until he started following you after you left Julie's dressing room. Once you lost him in the crowd, you made a note to watch out for him in the future. Besides, finding Julie again has given you an inside track with Gus Hackett, the actor's agent. And you'll do anything to get a break in the theater, won't you, Leo? Anything. A few days later, you enter Gus Hackett's office to keep the appointment she arranged.
1: Hello, it's certainly nice of you to see me, Mr. Hackett.
2: Hello, Sanders. Sit down. All right. Tell me about yourself.
1: Oh, well, I started in stock in St. Louis. Went on the road with the second company of Pretty Boy. I had 16 weeks of that.
2: Mm-hmm.
1: Yeah, well, then, of course, there was the usual summer theater work, and I brought along some clippings.
2: No? Good.
1: Yeah, but really, there's one review I'm pretty proud of. A guy in Seattle thought I did all right with the lead in Primrose.
2: Mm-hmm. A standout performance by a bright young newcomer, Leo Sanders, was well received by an otherwise restless audience. Sanders showed strong presence and a genuine understanding of Mr. Carter's principal character. Hmm? Okay.
1: Yeah, well, of course, that's all Bush League stuff to you, Mr. Hackett.
2: Everybody has to start someplace, Sanders.
1: Yeah.
2: Don't let it worry you. As a matter of fact, the thing I have in mind calls for an unknown.
1: Oh?
2: Yes. It's Mel Franklin's new play. He'll be casting in about a week.
1: Mel Franklin? Oh, that'd be quite a break.
2: And from what he told me about it, there's a good chance you might be what he's looking for.
1: Well, of course, Mr. Hackett, you know I've only done leads.
2: I'm talking about the lead.
1: Yeah, well, it's a little hard to believe that Franklin would take a chance on an unknown.
2: Well, Mel has quite a few ideas about the part. Above all, he wants someone who isn't identified with any other characterization.
1: I see.
2: It's that kind of a part.
1: Uh-huh.
2: The play might suffer if the audience associated the actor with the wrong kind of things. Which brings up something else, Sanders.
1: What do you mean?
2: Your background. There were a few clippings you didn't save, right?
1: Now, wait a minute. Mr. Hackett, has Julie been telling
2: Julie
1: you
2: Julie hasn't about... been telling me anything. Except how competent you are.
1: Uh-huh.
2: No, Sanders, I found these things out of my own hook. It's a practice of mine in taking on a new client.
1: And, just what have you found out?
2: Well, let's say it wasn't entirely breaks that have held you back. I understand you've got out of hand a few times.
1: Oh, it was never anything serious, Mr. Hackett.
2: That hit-and-run charge in Duluth was serious enough. You served time for it.
1: Well, yes, but...
2: And there are at least half a dozen times in the Midwest where you've been in one kind of trouble or another. That temperament routine doesn't go anymore, you know.
1: All right, Mr. Hackett. I don't see what that has to do with anything.
2: In this case, everything. I just want us to understand one another, that's all. Now, in dealing with Franklin, I'll do the talking.
1: I understand, Mr. Hackett. And, well, I appreciate this even more.
2: Don't thank me. Thank Julie Lang.
1: Oh, I intend to.
2: She's a wonderful girl, Sanders. I guess I'd do almost anything for her.
1: I understand, Mr. Hackett.
2: I hope you do. She's very fond of you, you know. I wouldn't want to see her hurt.
1: Of course not.
2: All right, Sanders. I'll arrange that tryout. Be at the 56th Street Theater at 10 tomorrow morning.
0: That's all there is to it, Leo. It took Julie 5 minutes to do what you failed to accomplish in 3 months. You know how important she is now. That as long as she believes you're in love with her, anything is possible. You arrive at the theater as instructed by Gus. Sit by yourself in the wings, studying the play script that Franklin placed in your hand. Not long after, Gus arrives. And you see him join Franklin in the empty seats beyond the footlights. Then at last, you're asked to read opposite the leading lady.
3: Think for a minute, Marion. I don't want to hurt you. I don't want to hurt your father. But please, consider my position.
4: Oh, darling, you're taking it too seriously.
3: Too seriously. Marion, those people are counting on me.
0: You don't quite lose yourself in the part, do you, Leo?
4: Politics.
0: No, you do your best. But all the while you're reading, you can see the dim outlines of Gus and Mel Franklin beyond the footlights. And you wish you could hear what they're saying.
2: Well, what do you think of it, Mel?
5: The guy's good, Gus.
2: Is he in?
5: I don't know. I had another actor in mind, and I'd still like to listen to him.
2: But it's between him and Sanders?
5: Yes, I think I can promise you that much.
2: Good enough.
5: Except that I think Sanders is right.
6: Sure, sure, he's doing a good job, only... Well, Gus, I've heard things about him. I understand he...
5: That's all in the past, Mel.
6: Yes, but this party has to be a clean-cut guy or the thing will fall on his face.
5: I wouldn't worry. Listen to him, Mel. He's really an actor. Listen.
3: I'm sorry, Marion, but that's something I can't believe anymore.
4: I'm sorry, too. I've done everything I can.
3: Not...
5: You may have something, Gus. Let me think it over.
2: Okay. But you've got a chance at a hit on this one, Mel. Don't let a few rumors spoil it for you.
1: Well, how'd it go, Mr. Hackett? Did Mel Franklin say anything?
5: He looks good, Leo.
1: Oh, yeah, but what'd he say? By the way, I hope you told him I wasn't at my best. After all, it was a first reading,
2: relax,
1: and you know...
2: Relax, relax.
1: Huh?
2: I told him just enough. And I still want you to stay away from him. Give him time to make up his mind.
1: Make up his mind? You mean
2: he mentioned having somebody else he wanted to hear.
1: Oh.
2: But just do as I say, and it's going to work out. I'm sure of it.
1: Oh, I hope you're right, Mr. Hackett. I couldn't mess with a part like this.
2: Yes, yes, I know. But all we can do now is wait and see. Look, I've got to make a quick trip out to Hollywood.
1: Yeah, but what about the part?
2: Just sit tight. I'll be in touch with Mel, and if anything breaks, I'll call Julie.
1: Oh, okay.
2: And another thing, Leo. Be a good boy, will you?
0: You never dreamed it could happen so fast, did you, Leo? Yes, in a matter of days now, you'll know one way or the other. The waiting isn't easy, but Gus Hackett seems so confident, so sure. It's three nights later that you pick up the kind of a rumor you've been waiting for and hurry to Julie's apartment.
1: Oh, good. You got your radio on. What time is it, honey?
4: Almost 7.
1: Yeah, just in time. Craig Wallace is due on the air now.
4: Oh?
1: I just heard he might have a tip on the cast of Franklin's play.
4: Oh, how would he know?
1: Well. Yeah, he's supposed to be an old pal of Mel Franklin's.
7: Good evening, ladies
1: and
7: gentlemen.
1: Oh, here he is. Let's see what
7: this
1: he has to say.
7: This is your New York reporter, Craig Wallace, bringing you bits of show news picked up along Broadway. First off, I can confirm those rumors that have been flying concerning a split-up between actress Sandra Laverne and producer Buzz Foster. Sandra starts a new show to help her forget. And on the subject of new shows, I promise to have something about the stars of Mel Franklin's latest opus.
1: Here it is, here it is. 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
7: Mel has picked a newcomer this time for the leading role opposite Broadway's own Vivian Marks. Needless to say, he'll probably be around for a long time. When Mel Franklin picks him, they're usually nothing short of sensational. And so, Mr. and Mrs. Manhattan, here it is. The man who will play the lead in Mel Franklin's new play is Byron Blake.
4: What? Oh, wait, Leo, don't turn it off.
1: Why not? You want to watch me squirm?
4: Leo, please, there must be some...
1: Skip it, Julie, I didn't get the part. It's all over.
4: Wait, Leo.
0: Yes, Leo, it's all over. You tell that to yourself again and again as you leave Julie and aimlessly walk the streets. It's even worse now than before you ran into her at that party. Coming so close, having a dream in the palm of your hand. Then watching it vanish in a casual remark from a radio commentator. Yes, there are only two of you, Leo. And tomorrow they'll all tell you it was close. That it was a hard choice between you and this Byron Blake. And you'll smile politely and say, thanks anyway. Step back to where you were 3 months ago when you first came to New York. An hour later, you find yourself standing in front of a florist shop, looking at a basket of American Beauty roses in the window. Vaguely remember it's the place you stopped a week ago and bought the roses for Julie. The night Pat Hoffman said he'd kill the man who sent them. Suddenly, you find yourself tense, your mind going a mile a minute.
1: Just a minute, please.
8: Sorry, mister. Closing up.
1: Yeah, but I want to buy some flowers.
8: Too late, buddy. She'll have to wait till tomorrow.
1: Now, look, I've got to have them. Those roses. I want 2 dozen.
8: 2 dozen American Beauties?
1: Yeah.
8: Well, never too late to make a sale like that. Come on inside.
1: Have you got 2 dozen?
8: Oh, sure.
1: Now, what about delivery? There's $10 in it if you deliver them tonight.
8: I guess I could take care of it on my way home.
1: Oh, fine. I want you to take them to the Parakeet Club.
8: I know the spot.
1: See that Pat Hoffman, the manager, gets them. He'll know who they're for.
8: Okay, now what about a card?
1: Yes. Yes, I want a card on them. Just put, to Julie, with all my love.
8: Mm-hmm.
1: And sign it, Byron Blake.
9: shall we eat? Where shall we spend the night? Those are two questions you'll be asking again and again if you do any traveling this summer. Well, to help you find happy answers to these questions, Signal Dealers are offering free a guidebook to selected eating and lodging places. Called Lane's Guide, this handy booklet is packed with useful information. It tells, for instance, whether the lodging place is on a beach or has a swimming pool. In the case of motels, it states whether kitchens are available. And so that you can keep within your budget, it shows whether prices are low, medium, or high. Naturally, no pocket-sized publication could possibly contain every good eating and lodging place. But Lane's Guide, which is prepared by an independent travel organization, includes a representative selection in hundreds of cities and towns. We sincerely hope you'll enjoy this latest step in Signal Oil Company's continuing efforts to make your motoring miles more pleasant. Remember, a copy of Lane's Guide to Eating and Lodging Places is yours free while the supply lasts at any Signal service station.
0: Yes, it was well past the lunch hour, and Julie Lang and Gus Hackett sat discussing the murder of Byron Blake, scanning the headlines of the sensational story. A story of the theater. A murder story in which Julie had unwittingly played a dramatic part. The first shock was over now as Julie and Gus sat in that little restaurant on 56th Street. While on the streets outside, the newsboys announced the fact that the killer had pled guilty and had thrown himself on the mercy of the court.
10: Death penalty for killer of Byron Blake. Extra Byron Blake. Killer faces maximum sentence. Read all about it.
4: You know something, Gus?
6: Hmm?
4: Somehow I knew all along that we'd end up this way. Just you and I.
6: Yeah. I guess I don't have to tell you how I feel.
4: I've always known.
6: It just makes me wonder sometimes. You were once in love with Leo Sanders, weren't you?
4: No. I thought it was love, Gus. I know now it was something else.
6: Why didn't you tell them everything?
4: The police?
6: Yeah. The papers are calling it a tragedy. But Leo was a heel, Julie. Worse than that, he was a murderer. When he signed the name Byron Blake to those roses he sent you, he knew exactly what Hoffman would do. That's what's so wrong about it. Hoffman wasn't the real murderer. He was actually the weapon.
4: Oh, please.
6: I gotta get it off my chest, Julie. I guess I feel guilty in a way.
4: It wasn't your fault.
6: I know. But it never would have happened if Mel Franklin and I hadn't dreamed up that way of covering Leo's past.
4: You mustn't blame yourself, Gus.
6: Maybe not. But it's too bad Leo didn't know that the stage name we dreamed up for him was Byron Blake.

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Meantime, Signal Oil Company and the friendly independent dealers who help you go farther with Signal gasoline hope you'll remember, regardless of what gasoline you use, you'll enjoy more miles of happy driving if you drive at sensible speeds, obey traffic regulations, and avoid taking chances. 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Featured in tonight's story were Bill Foreman, Gerald Moore, Doris Singleton, Barney Phillips, John Stevenson, and Bob Bruce. The Whistler was produced and directed by George W. Allen, with story by Gene Fromhurst, music by Wilbur Hatch, and was transcribed and transmitted to our troops overseas by the Armed Forces Radio Service. The Whistler is entirely fictional, and all characters portrayed on The Whistler are also fictional. Any similarity of names or resemblance to persons living or dead is purely coincidental. Remember to tune in at this same time next Sunday when the Signal Oil Company will bring you another strange story by The Whistler. This is Marvin Miller speaking for the Signal Oil Company. Stay tuned now for our Miss Brooks starring Eve Arden, which follows immediately over most of these stations. 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
1: Ladies and gentlemen, the story you are about to hear is true. Only the names have been changed to protect the innocent.
2: NBC brings you Dragnet.
1: You're a detective sergeant. You're assigned to homicide detail. A gang of quick-trigger gunmen have moved in on your city. They've given public notice that they'll kill the first cop who tries to take them. You know the risks, your job. Apprehend the suspects.
2: Dragnet, the documented drama of an actual crime investigated and solved by the men who unrelentingly stand watch on the security of your home, your family, and your life. For the next 30 minutes, in cooperation with the Los Angeles Police Department, you will travel step by step on the side of the law through an actual case, from beginning to end. From crime to punishment. Dragnet is the story of your police force in action.
3: It was Wednesday, April 17th. It was warm in Los Angeles. We were working the night watch out of homicide detail. The boss is Ed Backstrand, chief of detectives. My partner's Ben Romero. My name's Friday. I was on the way back from the record bureau. It was 4 minutes to six when I got to room 42. Homicide. Hey, Ben, I pulled a package on the Raymond killing.
4: And that proves you can still read, Friday.
5: He's at it, Joe. Your pal, Fred Lindsay.
3: Hiya, Fred. What's doing?
4: Busier than you are. We know what we're looking for. Just having a little trouble finding him.
5: That's the way it is with automobiles. They misplace so easy.
4: Not normally they don't. We've got a small size epidemic on our hands.
3: Well, don't let us keep you, Fred.
4: Just ducked in here for a breath of calm air. And to invite you to dinner for the last time.
5: Your wife and I are still waiting for the first time.
4: How about it, Joe? Ruth's got a new pressure cooker.
3: Your sister-in-law visiting you again, huh?
4: No, on the level. Not selling a thing.
3: Come on. Who is it this time?
4: My cousin. But she's awfully pretty, Joe.
3: Oh, why do you guys insist on trying to marry me off?
5: Me and Fred went down fighting. But it kind of grows on you after a while.
3: Now tell me, what is it about a married man? Just can't stand to see one single man left in the world.
4: How about it, Joe? Tomorrow night at 7, okay?
3: Okay, tell Ruth I'll be there.
5: It figures that he's got to run out of kinfolk pretty soon.
4: Fine, we'll be expecting you. Got a stakeout tonight, but tomorrow I'll be clear.
5: Anything, B?
4: Nothing definite, Ben. Just a follow-up on those stolen cars. See you, men.
3: So long, Lindsay.
4: Joe, you'll like my cousin.
3: Oh, never say die. What a character.
5: You just catnipped women, Joe.
3: Yeah. Well, here's that Raymond package. Let's check those dates that Backstrand wanted, huh? Wednesday, April 17th was just routine. A dinner date I tried to get out of, some paperwork that the chief wanted done, and a hot, sticky day. Too hot to wear a suit of clothes. Sometimes it's like that. A day starts out being routine. By the time it comes of age, it's got a personality all its own. At 10:23 that night, Ben and I were just finishing up the paperwork, and Ed Backstrand opened his office door.
6: Friday, Romero, just got a hotshot call.
7: What you got, Skipper?
6: Hold up and shooting at Hooper and Esperanza, code 3.
3: Code 3, that means red light and siren. It was 10:32 when Ben and I pulled up at the corner of Hooper and Esperanza. It was a bar in the basement of a building on the south side of the street. A radio car was there, and the two officers were holding the crowd back. A man was talking to one of the officers who turned and pointed to us. As Ben and I got out of our car, the man hurried over to us.
8: You're the detectives?
3: That's right, Sergeant Friday.
8: My name's Cummings, R.L. Cummings. I own the bar. This is terrible. There was a gunfight downstairs.
3: Uh-huh, come on. Where's the ambulance?
8: One of the officers in the radio car said we needed the coroner.
5: Did you see the actual shooting?
8: No, I didn't. Here's the fellow that was shot.
5: Oh, where's Jones from the crime lab?
7: Hello, Friday.
3: Romero. Hi, Lee. What do we got here?
7: Pretty bad. Looks like a shotgun. Close range.
5: He really got in the way of it.
3: Ben.
5: Yeah?
7: It's Fred Lindsay. Motor theft.
3: He was on a stakeout, Lee.
5: Tell us about it, Mr. Cummins.
8: You know this fellow, Sergeant?
3: Yeah, we know him. What happened?
8: We had a holdup tonight. Three men.
3: Yes, go on.
8: Well, business was good, real good. We had a large crowd, and I was happy about that because I've been trying to sell out for a long time now. I've been showing the place to different parties all week long. I had a fella coming over tonight to take a look at it.
5: What time was that?
8: A little less than an hour ago, about 9:30.
3: I see. Go ahead.
8: It was almost time for this man to show up, so I called Eddie. That's my bartender, and I told him to kind of keep a lookout for the man because I was going back to the office to get the books ready to show. You know how it is when you want to sell a business. You'll watch for him, Eddie?
9: You bet I will.
8: If you want me, I'll be back in the office.
10: Keep your mouth shut and stand still.
8: Huh?
5: You own this bar, don't you?
8: Well, yes. What is this?
10: You're the boy we want to see.
8: Which one are you?
11: All three of us.
8: What's going on?
10: What's it look like, genius? It's a stick-up.
8: I haven't any money.
11: You go to the bank on Thursdays, don't you?
8: Well, I made my deposit today instead.
11: I've been watching you for a month now. Don't give us that. You go to the bank on Thursdays. Now, come on, hand it over.
8: I'm telling you the truth. I usually go on Thursdays, but I went today instead.
10: You're lying, Ace, and we ain't got much time.
8: Look, you can have all the money I've got on me. I think it's about 200, but that's all I have. Here.
10: Why argue with him? Take what he's got and we'll shake the customers down.
8: No, no, please don't do that. You got my money. Isn't that enough?
11: No, it ain't.
10: Come on, let's go out front.
8: That's about all I remember, Sergeant. When I come around, I was lying on the floor of my office.
5: You better have somebody take a look at that cut on your face.
8: Yeah, I'm going to right away. There's my bartender. He saw the fight.
3: What's his name, Eddie?
8: Yeah.
3: Eddie?
12: Yes, sir?
8: These men are detectives, Eddie. Will you tell them what you saw?
12: Oh, it was pretty rough.
5: And tell us what happened when they started to shoot.
12: That fellow the coroner just took out of here sure was long on nerve. Took on all three of them, single-handed.
3: Uh-huh. Tell us what you saw.
12: You ought to get that fellow's name. Sure had a lot of nerve. Took over just like he was a cop.
3: He was a cop. Now, what did you see?
12: I pegged him for a cop. Well, he was sitting up at the bar. Been nursing a bottle of beer for about an hour. I was keeping an eye on the front door, watching for this fellow the boss wanted to see. So I didn't see the three hold-up men come through from the back. But I heard them.
13: All right, let's knock it off. You can all see this shotgun. Anybody make a move and I'll blow your head off. Demas, cover the front door.
14: Got it.
13: Sickle, shake him down.
14: Okay, gents.
13: You guys in the band, keep that music going. The rest of you people turn around and face the bar. Put your hands on top of the bar and leave them there till we tell you to move. Come on, hurry up.
14: All right.
13: Knock it off. Okay, Sickle.
10: Go take your money, your watches, anything else you got. Now, don't try to be cute and hold out. All right, you, take off the watch. I'll get your bill for it. You, lady, let's have the ring.
12: This man they call Sickle went right down the line. Took everything he could lay his hands on. This cop, your friend, was facing me at the far end of the bar. He was standing there just like the others. He kind of leaned toward me a little.
4: Can you see the guy with the shotgun?
12: Yeah.
4: Where is he?
12: Center of the room.
4: The other guy still at the door?
12: Yeah.
4: Got his gun out?
12: Yeah. Holding it in his right hand.
4: How far down the line is the other guy?
12: About 10 people away.
13: Hey, you two down at the end there. Knock it off. Hurry up, Sickle.
14: Doing the best I can.
10: Come on, let's have the first lady. You, next to the lady here, get the watch off. I'll take this wallet over.
4: How far away now?
12: He's getting closer. But we better set up like he says.
4: I'm going to take the one with the shotgun first.
12: I'm going to blow you to pieces.
4: I got a gun. How far away is that guy now?
14: I thought Jans told you two to shut up.
10: All right, Sickle, try to move and I'll break your back.
14: Let me go.
13: Go ahead and shoot, Jans.
14: Stay away from him, Sickle.
13: All you people at the bar, down on the floor. Okay, you with that shotgun, drop it.
14: Demas, can you get a shot at him?
15: Now we're not hitting Sickle.
13: Come on, you, I'm waiting.
14: You got us all wrong, boy. We like Sickle, but not that much.
12: The cop was holding Sickle as a shield. When the big guy let go of the shotgun, both the cop and Sickle ducked. The cop didn't get hit. This man, Sickle, fell over on his face and grabbed at his arm. The man with the shotgun went down on one knee, holding his stomach. The man at the door took a shot at the cop, but he missed. Then the cop fired 3 shots at the man by the door. Looked like the first 2 missed, but the last one caught the man in the leg and he went down. Well, by this time, the big guy with the shotgun had recovered enough to hold his weapon again. I tried to warn the cop.
14: Look out! The guy with the shotgun!
13: I see him!
12: The cop pointed his gun and pulled the trigger, but he was out of shells. Boy, Sergeant, my stomach knotted up when I heard that hammer fall against those empty chambers. The cop threw his gun at the guy with the shotgun and then ran right at him. You know, it was just as if that cop was trying to run right down the barrel of that shotgun. I glanced at the cop on the floor, and then I tried to follow the three of them as they made their way out of the bar. They jumped into a car out front and drove off. As a kid, I used to watch Bill Hart take on a whole gang in the movies, but this way, right in front of my eyes, Sergeant, he was an awful brave guy.
9: Did you get the license number of their car?
12: No, I didn't. I couldn't see very well.
5: You got a pretty good look at all three of the men, though, didn't you?
12: I believe I'd recognize any of them.
9: Thanks, Eddie. What's your last name?
12: Bowers. Eddie Bowers.
9: Got that, Ben?
12: Yeah.
9: You'll be hearing from us, Eddie. We may want you to look at some pictures for us.
12: Glad to help any way I can, Sergeant. I hope you get the men that shot this cop. You're sure going to try, aren't you?
9: Yeah, Eddie. We're sure going to try. The next step was for Ben and I to make a complete report to Chief Ed Backstrand.
4: They got Lindsay, huh? That Fred Lindsay an auto theft?
5: Yeah, that's right.
4: Good cut. You say he wounded two out of the three in that holdup?
9: Yeah.
4: That means they'll have to have medical attention in a hurry. We'll check all the small hospitals, cover all the drugstores to get a line on anyone who's bought medical supplies in the last hour.
9: Mm-hmm. As soon as medical detail notifies Ms. Lindsay, I'd like to go over and see her.
4: Smith from the medical detail's out there now. By the time you get back, we may have a flash in the drugstores or hospitals.
5: We'll be back in 30 minutes.
4: Call them when you get out there.
9: Right, Ed.
4: You might carry this with you.
9: Yeah.
4: I'm sick. I'm sick to my stomach about this thing. I want you to get those two-bit punks. I don't want them to see another sunrise. Got that, haven't you?
9: Yeah, Ed. Let's go, Ben.
4: Chandler?
15: Yes, sir?
4: Put out an APB. Have communications broadcast the descriptions of these suspects every 30 minutes until further notice. Get that to communications right away, Ben.
16: Hello, Joe. Come in.
9: Thanks, Ruth.
16: Sit down.
9: Ruth, you know how we all feel.
16: It's all right, Joe. You're married to a cop. I guess you're meant to expect things like this.
9: He'll like that.
16: Fred and I used to discuss the possibility of this. I used to worry about him. I used to worry a lot, Joe. All those nights when he was away and the days. I used to worry. Now I know he's safe.
9: Anything you want or you need?
16: Thanks, no, Joe.
9: Anything at all that I can do?
16: Yes, Joe. I think there's something you can do. You and Ben are assigned to this case, aren't you?
9: That's right.
16: Then be careful. Just thinking that you and Ben will have to face those killers. Ben's wife. Be careful, Joe.
9: Yeah, Ruth, we will.
16: Sure. I want to see you get the men that did this to Fred. More than anything, I want that. No more heartaches.
9: Yeah.
16: Thanks for coming by, Joe.
5: How'd you take it, Joe?
9: Let's go.
5: Joe, how'd you take it?
9: You're married, Ben. You figure it. It was 11:30 when we got back to Central Division. As we walked into the squad room, Backstrand was waiting for us.
4: Brady, we just got our first lead. We've located a druggist who said he sold some medical supplies to a man about 45 minutes ago. There's the address. Pretty close to the scene of the shooting. Hop out and see him right away.
9: The Rex Pharmacy was exactly 14 blocks from the Red Feather Bar where the shooting took place. Rex Pharmacy was like your corner drugstore, complete with apothecary jars and shower curtains. The druggist was the same little man who's been prescribing sulfur and molasses since you were a kid in school.
17: Just about ready to close. What can I do for you, gentlemen?
5: We're from the police department.
17: I've been halfway expecting you fellows.
9: We got a report that you sold some medical supplies to a man about an hour ago.
17: Yes, sir, that's right. It's like I was telling those other officers that were here a while ago. There was something funny about that little fellow.
5: How you mean?
17: Well, for one thing, he came in here sweating quite a bit. Of course, it's a warm night, but he seemed terribly nervous.
9: Anybody with him?
17: No, he was all by himself.
5: What did he buy?
17: Well, it wasn't so much what he bought, but how much.
9: What do you mean?
17: You know how most people buy iodine, a little 10-cent bottle. He bought a couple of pints. Then there was all that gauze and adhesive tape. Bought enough to repair a small army. cotton, box of swabs. Then he asked me something that made me wonder.
5: What was that?
17: Asked me if I had something to probe with. That's just the way he said it. Something to probe with. I asked him, oh, what do you want to probe for?
5: What'd he say?
17: Said a splinter. I told him a sewing needle would do the trick. He said, forget it, and then he paid me and walked out.
5: Mm-hmm. Could you describe the man?
17: Mm-hmm. He's a small man, dark. Like I said, awful nervous.
5: You think you could identify him?
17: Oh, sure I could, if I ever saw him again.
5: Well, did he leave on foot, or was there a car outside?
17: Left in a cab, parked right out in front. Couldn't miss it.
5: Did you happen to take down the license number?
17: Well, no, I didn't. But I did jot down the taxicab number. Would that help?
9: Taking down cab numbers isn't exactly in a druggist's line, but because he had the presence of mind to do that one small thing, we accomplished in 10 minutes what could have well taken as many weeks. Maybe with this small wedge, we could do what Backstrand wanted us to do, get the killers before another sunrise. Well, it was close to midnight when we stepped into the drugstore phone booth. I called the cab company, got the night supervisor. I gave him the number of the cab, and he checked his location chart. Cab 375 was operating out of a stand at Wilshire and Greenhaven. It was the right driver, and he remembered the fare.
15: Sure, I know who you mean. A little guy. Seemed in a big hurry. It was a long fare, though. I took him out to Inglewood. Now, wait till I check my log sheet. I'll give you the exact address.
5: Here it is, Joe. 1523 Imperial. The room and half.
9: Yeah, come on. We'll check with the landlady.
5: Kind of late, Joe.
9: Yeah, let's stand away from the door, huh? Might not be the landlady who answers.
18: Yes, what do you want?
9: Police department.
18: Oh, now, just a minute. Let me see your badge.
9: There you are, ma'am. I'm Sergeant Friday. This is Romero, homicide.
18: All right. What do you want? I run a good, clean room and house
5: here. It's not the house, lady. It's one of your tenants.
18: Which one?
5: That's what we want you to help us on.
18: Look, do you men know what time it is? Come back here in the morning.
9: Sorry, this can't wait till morning.
18: Well, I'm not going to invite you in. We'll talk right here on the porch and keep your voices down. My tenants work during the day.
9: Whatever you say, ma'am.
18: Now, what is it you want to know?
5: We're looking for a small, dark man.
18: Well, I got three here. Could fit that description.
9: No, he came in late tonight, about 45 minutes ago.
18: I wouldn't know about that. I don't spy on my people.
5: This is very important.
18: You'll have to keep your voices down.
5: Sorry. He's dark and he's small.
18: No, I didn't just say he was dark. You must mean Mr. Tyndall. What's he done?
9: What's his room number?
18: He's in room 10, but I can't allow you to tramp up and down the stairs. At this hour, you'll wake all my roomers.
5: We'll be as quiet as he wants us to be.
18: What do you mean by that? Is there going to be trouble?
9: I don't know, lady.
5: Where do we find number 10?
18: The end of the hall, last room on the right, and keep your voices down.
5: If you'll just wait in your room, lady, we'll call you if we want you.
9: Okay, here we are. I keep the door clear, Ben. We might have trouble.
5: Think they all in there?
9: We'll know.

0: What do you want?
1: Police department. Hey. I'll try this closet, Joe.
0: What do you want with me? What are you looking for?
1: Closet's empty.
2: What'd you say your name was?
0: Tyndall, Bob Tyndall.
1: New name, but same face, huh, Joe?
2: Yeah, how long you been out of jail, Tenney?
0: My name ain't Tenney, it's Tyndall.
1: Your name's not Tyndall, it's Sam Tenney.
2: We sent you up on a robbery charge 4 years ago, now isn't that right, Tenney?
0: No, it's not right. You got the wrong man. I never been in jail.
1: Yes, you have, because we sent you there.
2: Now, come on. Who'd you buy the medical supplies for?
0: I don't know what you're talking about.
2: Look, Tenney, it's a hot night and it's late, so let's cut out the smart talk, huh?
1: Who'd you buy those medical supplies for?
2: Tenney, look, you're a two-time loser right now. Who are you shielding?
0: You got nothing on me. I ain't done a thing.
1: We can prove that you bought those supplies tonight, and it can go kind of hard on you. So let's open up.
0: I haven't been out of this room all night long.
2: We got a druggist and a cab driver who will make a liar out of you.
0: I still don't know a thing.
1: That cab driver hauled you home here 45 minutes ago. Where were you?
0: I was out on a date.
2: Is that who you bought the medicine for? Ben, call the druggist and get that cab driver. We'll take Tenney downtown.
0: All right, all right. All I did was buy the bandages and stuff. I got nothing else to do with this.
1: Who'd you buy the stuff for?
0: Now, you know everything else. You'll figure it out.
2: Oh, now, look, punk. We know there were three of them. One of them killed a cop. We're going to get to them, and Tenney, you're not going to stand in our way.
0: He killed somebody. He didn't tell me that.
1: Who didn't tell you?
0: I don't want any part of murder. I'm going to tell you who it was, but I'm clean. I got nothing to do with it. I was trying to help him out of a jam.
2: Who were you trying to help?
0: It was Roy Bemis, Charlie Sickle, and Red Jans. They didn't tell me nothing about murder.
1: Well, why'd you help?
0: They offered me a pretty good piece of change to run an errand for me. You know I got paid for. That's all I had to do with it.
2: Where did you deliver those medical supplies?
0: Do I have to tell you that? I'm afraid of Jans. He's awful free with that shotgun.
2: We'll give you protection. Now, where are they?
0: Can I go to jail till you get them?
1: You'll get protection. Give us the address.
0: It's an apartment house. Just around the corner from here. The Blue Eagle.
2: We took Sam Tenney down to Central Division with us. On the way downtown, he told us that Red Jantz and the other two had their room at the Blue Eagle barricaded. Tenney said that they told him that they'd kill the first cop who tried to take them. But we knew they were wounded. He told us that Sickle had an arm wound, Bemis got it in the leg, and Jantz had a slug in his side. We figured they'd be weak from the loss of blood, and we could take them easy.
0: You'll never take those guys easy. Sure, they lost a little blood, but they had enough fight left to stack that room. And they got enough left to kill you if you try to take them.
2: On the way to headquarters, we stopped at an all-night drive-in and called Ed Backstrand. We told him we had a radio car watching the Blue Eagle. We gave him the whole story and told him we were on our way in. By the time we checked into homicide, Ed had the plan all mapped out. It was 2:25 a.m.
3: Here's the map from the city engineers. It's one city block bounded on the north by Hawthorne Street, on the south Lawndale Avenue, on the east 16th Street, and to the west 17th.
1: The Blue Eagle apartment house is right here, on 16th and Hawthorne.
3: West of the Blue Eagle is a private residence. South of the Blue Eagle on 16th is a vacant lot. There are 12 apartments in the building. The men we want are on the second floor, number 11. And that apartment faces east on 16th.
2: How do you want to handle it, Ed?
3: Now, Baker and Morheim will evacuate the private residence. Brady and Urmero clean out the apartment building.
1: Right, Skim.
3: All traffic is being diverted. The entire block is completely isolated. We'll throw up a cordon. As soon as we clear the residence, nobody goes in, nobody goes out.
2: Will you brief us again when we get there, Ed?
3: I'll give you all the briefing you need right now. Get this. These guys have already killed a cop. I don't want to lose any more. You know they're heavily armed and they're desperate. Have the men draw shotguns, tear gas, and Tommy guns.
1: I'll take care of that, Skipper.
3: All right. Now, we're not going in after these punks like tin horn heroes. We're going after them, and we're coming out alive. All of us. What time is it, Brady?
2: 2:37.
3: Not much time till sunup, is it?
2: It was a code 2. That means red light and move fast. Backstrand figured we needed 6 squad cars, 4 men to a car, the police public address truck, ambulance, and floodlights. Ben checked out the weapons to the men, and by 2:46, we pulled out of the Central Division garage. We slid into the area at 3:20 a.m. The 6 squad cars and the public address truck took up their positions. The floodlights were rigged and ready to turn on at Backstrand's command. The machinery was set to roll as soon as we got the neighborhood cleared. Ben and I evacuated the Blue Eagle apartment house.
1: How many does that make, Joe?
2: Well, we've cleared 9. 2 to go. Here's apartment 10.
1: The killers are right next door. Joe, I'd like to kick that door in right now.
2: Take your time, Ben. We'll get to them. Quiet now.
4: Yeah, what is it?
2: Police department. May we come in?
4: Yeah, of course. What What's the trouble?
2: No trouble. We're evacuating the building. Now, we'll have to ask you to leave by the back door. We'll notify you when to return. Please leave quietly and lock your door.
4: What's going on?
1: No time to explain. Thank you very much for your cooperation. Okay, now, we'll skip 11 and go to 12.
2: Yeah.
5: Bill, who are you?
1: Police department. Can we come in? Sorry to disturb you at this hour. We're evacuating the building. Please hurry and leave quietly by the back door. You'll be notified when to return. Lock your door when you leave. Thank you.
2: It was 4:10 a.m. Everything was set now. The neighborhood was completely cleared. The entire block was empty except for apartment 11 on the second floor of the Blue Eagle. I left Ben to watch the door of apartment 11. I went downstairs and across the street to join the rest of the men. It was Ed Backstrand's show from here on. That's it, Ed. All set.
3: Baker, Morheim, all clear?
0: All clear, Chief.
3: Baker, you and Morheim take three men and cover the rear of the building.
0: Right.
3: Is that detail covered Hawthorne Street?
2: They're all set, Ed.
3: How about the vacant lot?
2: Taken care of.
3: The rest of you men?
6: Yeah.
3: Friday and I are going into the building. We'll try to get him to come out now. Johnson.
7: Yes, sir?
3: Come with us and keep us covered. Let's go.
2: Apartment 11's up at the head of the stairs, Ed.
3: Right. Any action, Romero?
1: Not a thing, Skipper.
3: Keep down, all of you. I'll try to get them out. Jance, Demas, Sickle, you're all alone. The building's clear. Come on out with your hands behind your head. Come on out, Jance, or we'll come in and get you. You hear me?
1: I hear you, Ed.
3: Come on, let's get out to the street. Johnson, cover that door and be careful. Keep down.
7: Right, Chief.
3: Friday, Romero, come with me.
2: We left Sergeant Johnson to watch the door, and we ran out into 16th Street and ducked down behind the police sound truck. The floodlights hit the side of the building. Backstrand grabbed the microphone.
8: Jance, Bemis, Sickle, you've got 30 seconds to come down out of that room. Walk out backwards with your hands behind your head. Stay together. Don't fan out. 30 seconds, Jance.
2: They're making it tough, Ed.
3: Romero, lob some tear gas through that window.
1: Right, Skipper.
8: Come on out, Bemis. We're giving you a chance. That's more than you gave that cop in the bar. Come on out.
2: That's Jance, Ed. He isn't coming out.
1: They must have got Johnson because he's in another room.
3: Shoot the gas in there.

0: Joe, think we got him?
1: I don't know. Can you see Johnson?
0: No, Joe. Still too thick in there.
1: I'm going in, Ben. Cover me. Come on. We know there are two of you up there.
2: Just one, copper.
0: Throw your gun down the stairs ahead of you. Hurry up. Shotgun, Joe. Jantz.
1: I see him. I'll take him at the foot of the stairs.
2: All right, I got my hands up.
1: I found Johnson, Ben. All right, Jantz, outside. Come on, move. Put the handcuffs on him, Ben. I'll cover you.
0: Yeah. How's John?
1: I don't know. Ed, get the ambulance crew over here.
0: Jantz, who's this other guy we got?
2: Bemis.
0: How about Sickle?
3: I said just one, didn't I, copper?
1: Never mind the smart talk, Jantz. Now just answer the question, huh?
3: Sickle wanted out of it a long time ago, so I let him out. He's upstairs. I let him out the back way.
0: Mean you shot him?
3: He wanted out, didn't he?
4: All right, we'll take him in. Johnson's in the ambulance. I'll see you in the office.
0: Yeah. All right, Skipper.
1: How about a smoke, huh?
0: Yeah. Here you go. Backstrom said he didn't want those men to see another sunrise.
1: Yeah.
0: 5 minutes to five, Joe. Sun ought to be up.
1: Yeah. But look, Ben. It's cloudy. Guess we'll never know, huh?
5: The story you have just heard was true. Only the names were changed to protect the innocent.
6: Edgar Red Jans, the sole survivor, was tried and convicted and sentenced to be put to death in the state penitentiary in the manner prescribed by law. You have just heard the fourth in a new series of authentic cases from official files. Technical advice for Dragnet comes from the office of C.B. Horrell, Chief of Police, Los Angeles Police Department.
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0: Good as new.
1: Can you see the stage from here, all right?
0: Oh, this will be fine.
2: I'll be upstairs then.
1: Yeah.
2: Night, Mrs. Kramer.
0: Oh, good night. His name's Klein, isn't it?
1: That's right.
0: You know, when he came out the house tonight to pick me up, he was so nice. I can't think of him as a police officer somehow. Oh, dear, that wasn't the proper thing to say, was it?
1: Well, surely. Don't worry about it. We've had two other cases like yours this week, Mrs. Kramer. At least something like yours. The other two women just had the phone call, though.
0: Well, they were lucky. Wish that's all I had.
1: You're the only one who's actually seen him.
0: I'll know him again if I see him, too. I'll tell you that much right now. Oh.
1: What?
0: Why, that's the officer I met before, isn't it?
1: Yes, that's Sergeant Carter.
0: Oh, yes, Sergeant Carter.
3: May I have your attention, please? You people out there on the other side of the wire in the audience room, may I have your attention, please? Thank you. My name is Carter, Sergeant Pete Carter. I'll explain the lineup to you. Each of the suspects you will see will be numbered. I'll call off a number, their name, and charge. If you have any questions or identifications, please remember the number assigned to the prisoner as I call his name. At the end of each line, when I ask for questions or identifications, call out the number. If you're sure or not too sure of the suspect, have him held. The questions I ask these suspects are merely to get a natural tone of voice, so do not pay too much attention to their answers, as they often lie. All right, bring on the line. Come on, boys, over to the end of the stage. Spread out and stand facing the screen. Hands at your sides, look straight ahead. Long way to the back of the room out there. We want everybody to hear, so talk right up when you answer the question. Okay, number one, Salvatore Ampio, robbery. How tall are you, Salvatore?
4: 5'2½".
3: And stand right up there in the circle. Attaboy. What's your address?
4: 2063 Franklin Avenue.
3: What is that, an apartment house, hotel, what?
4: I board in a room there. It's a boarding house, I guess.
3: This city your home, Salvatore?
4: I didn't get that. What'd you say?
3: You come from someplace else, or is this your hometown?
4: No. I'm from Philly. My wife lives there.
3: What are you doing here?
4: Oh, just looking around.
3: For work?
4: Sure. I work.
3: What do you do, Salvatore?
4: Greenhouse man. I trim trees sometimes. Good money this time of the year.
3: Were there any weapons?
4: Yeah, a gun.
3: What kind of gun? Tell me about it. You hear me?
4: It's a Luger. I don't know what caliber it is. Sure, good gun, though.
3: You have a car?
4: No, I've been...
3: Okay. Number two, Maxwell Stearns, Grand Theft Auto.
5: I didn't steal no Hudson. Having me here is a mistake.
3: Now, when we find out that's true, we'll be the first to admit it, Max. Tell us the last place you slept before you were arrested.
5: 4425 Lafayette Street.
3: Louder, Max. People can't hear you.
5: 4425 Lafayette Street.
3: All right. How long you lived at that address?
5: Well, what do you mean, how long have I lived there?
3: How long have you lived there? That's what I mean.
5: Well, I don't see what difference it makes.
3: Just answer it, Max.
5: 2 hours.
3: Where'd you live before that?
5: Norman, Oklahoma.
3: How long in town before you were arrested?
5: 2 hours and a half. I didn't even get a chance to unpack my suitcase.
3: Well, we unpacked it for you, Max. Some pretty interesting stuff there.
5: Yeah, but I ain't done nothing.
3: Okay, Max, that's enough. Slide on down.
5: Yeah, I don't know what you found in my suitcase.
3: Later, Max.
5: Now, I don't want anybody to get the wrong idea about me. Okay. Now, don't get salty, Carter.
3: Number three, William Barnes, open charge. In the circle, William.
6: The light hurts my eyes.
3: Well, then close them and give us your address.
6: 12B56 West Colfax Avenue.
3: That the last place you slept before you were arrested?
5: I don't know what they're trying to do.
3: That's the one we want, William.
5: Yeah, we'll see.
6: 238 Ray Street, Department 10.
3: Just a minute. Max!
5: Yes, Sergeant?
3: Stand against the wall there and keep your mouth shut. I don't want any talking up in that stage.
5: Well, just tell him Charlie here.
3: Charlie's got his own troubles. Just do as I tell you.
5: Okay.
3: What about a car, William? Do you have one?
6: Yeah.
3: The make, model, color, and year.
6: It's a Plymouth convertible, a red one. 1947, I think.
3: You think? Don't you know?
6: Well, I only swiped it yesterday.
3: Where do you work?
6: Mount St. Joseph's.
3: What's that?
6: A cemetery. I dig graves.
3: That your profession, William?
6: Yeah. Been doing it a long time.
3: Were you arrested with anybody, William?
6: Yeah, Louis was with me.
3: Louis Barnes?
6: Yeah.
3: Any relation to you?
6: Sure. He's my kid.

0: I was just looking for you, Ben.
1: Does this Kramer spot anybody?
2: No luck.
1: Yeah, these came up from the stats office. R&I has some other things. MO's about the same on all of them.
2: Mm.
1: Guy calls up, won't give his name, asks the girl to meet him, uses a lot of vile language, threatens him. Descriptions aren't too close.
2: I was pretty dark. She could be wrong. You find out Mr. Desmond's maiden name?
1: Yeah, Rachel Ballinger. I checked it with Ruth Forbes. They never heard of each other. Neither one of them know Mrs. Kramer.
2: Mm.
1: Mrs. Desmond worked out of the Prentice Agency on 16th Street, and Ruth Forbes handled by an outfit called the Fairview.
2: He sure likes models.
1: No, who doesn't?
2: Yeah. This bird's having a lot of fun, and we aren't even close to him yet. Better cover all the agencies that handle these girls and tell them what's up.
1: Right.
2: Oh, I'll take those.
1: Hmm? Oh.
2: We'll have Mrs. Kramer look at him anyhow.
1: Is she still here?
2: In my office. When Pete comes up, show him up.
1: Yeah.
3: How long's it going to be, Lieutenant?
2: Oh, 10 minutes.
3: 10 minutes, darling. Yes, downstairs. Bye. Hope you don't mind me using your phone.
2: No, not at all.
4: Hi.
2: Hi, Pete. Remember Mrs. Kramer?
4: Oh, sure do. How are you?
3: Hello, Sergeant.
4: I remembered where I saw that picture.
3: Oh?
4: Calendar, year before last. Knew I'd seen you before the other day.
3: Well, I'll be.
4: Still working at that? I mean, posing for calendars?
3: Well, I'm still a photographer's model when I get a call.
2: I played those voice recordings back for Mrs. Kramer, Pete. She didn't recognize any of them.
3: Oh, I wish I could be more help. I know I'd recognize his voice again, the same as I recognize his face. Oh, what an awful person. Just awful.
2: Well, we're glad he didn't do any worse than he did.
3: Well, I guess I screamed so much and made so much noise, he was afraid he'd be caught right there. I've been modeling off and on ever since I was 16. Lord knows I've had my share of wolf calls and cranks and smart boys. But when I got that phone call, I thought it was just another one. Although the language he used was pretty raw.
2: Mm. But tell me, Miss Kramer, have you thought of any possible way he could have gotten your phone number?
3: I just don't know. I really don't. The agency wouldn't give it out. They're very strict about things like that. They have to be.
2: Yeah, sure.
3: I can still hear him saying... You're a pretty good-looking girl, aren't you?
2: That seems to be his opening remark every time. Said the same thing to the other two.
3: And did he have that awful music playing in the background?
2: Yeah, right down the line. Tried to make a date with them. When they refused, he told them they'd be sorry. But he didn't make his threat good with either one of them. And why do you suppose he went after you, Mrs. Kramer?
3: I guess I was pretty rude to him on the phone. Not that he didn't deserve it after the kind of language he used. The only explanation I can think of.
2: Mm. He just walked up to you when you were getting into your car in the parking lot. You hadn't seen him in the store that day at all?
3: I never saw him before in my life, I'm sure. When he talked, I knew he was the same man who'd called me on the phone the night before and asked me to go out with him.
4: Well, what'd he say?
3: He said, you think you're pretty smart, don't you? And then he said, I'll teach you. And then he started hitting me around.
4: Did you try to hit him back?
3: Oh, I tried to get out of his way. I'm pretty tall, but he's quite a bit taller. He's over 6 feet, you know. Oh... May I borrow a cigarette? I'm off.
4: Oh, sure.
3: Thanks. Well, thank you.
2: Sure. Now, it's possible, but a little out of line in a case like this to think that you've never met or seen him before anywhere.
3: Well, I'm almost positive. I can't say for sure because I meet so many people all the time. But his face was entirely unfamiliar to me, and his voice, too, of course.
2: Tall, dark, thin, about 160.
3: Oh, and very nicely dressed. Kind of conservative.
2: Mm. You've been married how long, Mrs. Kramer?
3: About 4 years this July.
2: Mm. And what does Mr. Kramer do?
3: Oh, Doug travels for Consolidated Engineers.
2: He's an engineer?
3: Oh, no, he's an attorney.
2: I have to ask a personal question here, Mrs. Kramer. Understand it's strictly to get an idea about this thing, and I'd appreciate an answer.
3: Mm-hmm.
2: Since you've been married, have you gone out with men other than your husband? I mean, in a business way, something like that.
3: Why do you ask me a question like that?
2: Well, just trying to pin down the reason this man called you and asked you to go out, and was apparently so incensed when you refused him that he attacked you in the parking lot.
3: Is there an ashtray?
2: Oh. Yeah.
3: The others are married, aren't they?
2: Mrs. Desmond's been divorced for 3 years. Ruth Forbes is single, works as an airline hostess now. Understand, we don't want to pry into your personal life.
3: Well, Doug knows when I go out with someone else. He knows it's sometimes necessary when a buyer comes into town.
2: Mm, I see. Well, thank you for answering. Have you ever seen this man?
3: No.
2: Mm. How about this one?
3: No. No, I don't think so.
2: Well, take your time.
3: No. Well, I just don't know. If he had a hat on, I guess not.
2: But you aren't sure.
3: Well, no, I guess I'm not.
2: Okay. How about this man?
3: No, definitely no.
2: Okay. Pete, let's pick up this one and see what he has to say, huh?
0: Yeah.
2: Oh, what is it, Quine?
1: Mr. Kramer's downstairs.
2: Oh. Well, that's about all, Mrs. Kramer. We may want to talk to you again in case we come up with something.
3: Oh, well, I had my phone number changed. It's 40239 now.
2: Mm-hmm. Same exchange?
3: Yes, Tabor.
2: Uh-huh. Tabor, 40239. Okay. If you don't mind, we're going to put a man with you and your family for the next few days to keep an eye on things till we get this cleared up.
3: Oh.
2: Well, we hardly think he'll come back and try to get at you again, but we don't want to take any chances either. And we don't want you to be frightened by any policemen you see loitering about.
3: I see. Well, goodbye then. Oh, I sure hope you get him.
2: Well, so do we. Thanks for all your trouble.
1: Goodbye, Mrs. Kramer.

0: Hi, Ben.
1: Yeah, morning, Pete. Anything new?
0: New routine. Bench warrant out for this Carsterson, failing to register.
1: You got him yet?
0: Asher picked him up this morning. Carsterson claims he's been out of town. Just got back last night.
1: Check it out?
0: So far, it stands.
1: Let's hold him today. Want a sandwich?
0: Yeah. Oh, what did Freed have to say?
1: Well, Freed's on vacation. I talked to Dr. Rourke. He says the guy's following a pretty clear pattern.
0: Sure. He only picks on models or girls who've had their picture in the paper, been seen in public. Hey, that one we had 2 years ago did practically the same thing. He had a yen for telephone operators.
1: Yeah. Mrs. Desmond, Mrs. Kramer, and Ruth Forbes reported the calls. Mrs. Kramer didn't report hers until after she'd been beaten up. The language he uses when he talks to them. Well, some women just wouldn't be bothered reporting it at all. They might tell their boyfriends or husbands, but that's about it. Yeah, no telling how many he's called.
0: Yeah, I guess so.
1: This is a different operation.
0: How's that, Ben?
1: Rourke thinks this bird's building up to something. Might kill the next girl if he has a chance.
2: Charlie. Oh, yeah, he's just coming in. Lieutenant?
1: Yeah?
2: Your office.
1: Okay. Guthrie?
3: Quiet, Ben. Better hold it up. Just got another complaint.
1: A model?
3: No, her name's Adelaide Harvey, receptionist at Universal Television Station. She played it smart and looks hot.
1: How's that?
3: She made a date to meet him tonight.

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0: Are you Adelaide Harvey?
1: Yes, I am.
0: Police, Miss Harvey. My name's Guthrie. This is Sergeant Cargill.
2: How do you do?
1: How do you do?
2: Scare you, did he?
1: Well, not so much when I was talking to him on the phone, but now, after I've had a chance to think it over, gosh. The officers who came up and told me what he did to that other woman, did he hurt her bad?
0: No, she'd be all right. We'd just like to get a few things straight, Miss Harvey.
1: Oh, sure. Terrible, terrible things he said to me. I told the officers everything I could remember.
0: Yeah, we have their report, Miss Harvey. I just want to follow up on it a little. We'd like to get this, Byrne.
2: And anything you can say or tell us about him is going to help us.
1: I'm still a little shaky, I guess. Might seem funny to you.
2: No, not at all.
1: I mean, I know it can't hurt me talking on the phone, but... Well, I don't know.
0: Well, tell me, do you think you'd be able to recognize his voice again if you heard it?
1: Well, I think I would. I don't know. Sort of odd, you know.
0: Mm-hmm.
1: When the call came in, at first I thought it was one of the boys downstairs kidding me or something. You know, he talked nice at first. When I asked him who it was, he wouldn't say. He just sort of brushed me off and said he'd see me around and he'd like to take me out. I said I'd have to know who he was. We talked, you know.
2: Did he mention any names of people that you might know?
1: Oh, no, I knew it wasn't anyone. I mean, one of the boys downstairs or something when he started to insist on seeing me tonight. That's when I remembered reading about the other phone calls in the paper.
0: Mm-hmm.
1: So I told him I'd see him. He'd almost made me sick, the things he was saying and all.
0: Yeah, there was music in the background?
1: Yeah, weird things. What kind of a
0: but
1: man
0: you could
1: was
0: hear him plainly?
1: Not all the time. Music was sort of echoey and scratchy. Then I got the idea he might be holding a handkerchief up over the mouthpiece. Does that sound possible?
0: Oh, sure, sure.
2: And the call came in about four...
1: Excuse me, please.
0: Sure.
1: Second floor reception. Yes, this is Adele. Oh, just a moment. On two, Janie. Right.
2: The call came in about four?
1: Yes, I'd just come back from having a Coke.
2: Where do you get your Cokes?
1: There's a machine at the end of the hall.
2: Anybody around the machine while you were there?
1: I don't remember. I don't think so.
0: The lobby of the Ellsworth, that's where he said he'd meet you?
1: Yes, 7 o'clock. I told him I'd be there.
0: Well, you did the right thing. Maybe we can get our hands on him.
1: Yeah, I hope so. There ought to be a law against a man crawling up like that.
0: There is.
2: Did you ever model, Miss Harvey?
1: No.
2: Photographic work, something like that?
1: No. Wait. I'm not a professional, but the station used my picture for publicity last week.
2: Miss TV on the billboard out front?
1: Yeah, that's me.

0: I'll see what you give me a hand.
1: Miss Harvey, this is Sergeant Quine. Sergeant Quine will be sitting in that chair.
2: Next to the palm?
1: Yeah, and I'll be in the chair right in back of you.
2: I don't know.
1: Anybody who comes up to you, we'll pick up.
2: Well, I suppose I have to go through with it now.
1: All right, Quine, you can go ahead.
2: Yeah. You think he'll show up?
1: Well, we hope he will. You can go over and sit down now, if you like.
2: Well, all right, here goes nothing.
1: Be over in a couple of minutes.
2: Okay.
3: Hi.
1: How's it look?
3: Two couples at the bar, another couple in one of the booths. Man sitting at the end of the bar doesn't answer the description.
1: Mm-hmm. How about the dining room?
3: It's filled. Crockett's at the entrance with Murph.
1: Okay, keep your eyes open.
3: Yeah.
1: Hey.
3: What?
1: Lend me your paper.
3: Huh? Oh, sure.
1: Thanks.
3: It's after 7. Guess I better get over there.
1: Yeah.

0: Guthrie. Lieutenant Guthrie?
1: Yeah?
0: There's a man looking at me.
1: Hmm?
0: He's been glancing at me ever since I sat down here.
1: Well, where is he?
0: He's standing over by the desk now. The tall one in the gray suit.
1: Oh, yeah.
0: You see him?
1: Yeah.
0: Doesn't he look suspicious to you?
1: Yeah, he sure does. That's Sergeant Asher.
0: Oh.

0: Hi, Bly.
1: What do you think, Ben?
2: 8:30. Looks like we struck out.
1: Yeah, he'd be here by now if he's going to be here.
2: I think. Maybe he got scanned.
1: This kind of usually do, don't they?
2: They say. Okay, Miss Harvey.
3: I guess he didn't want to see me so bad at that, huh?
2: Yeah.
3: All through for the night?
2: Mm-hmm. Sergeant Quine will take you home. Fine, I'll send someone out later.
1: Okay. You ready, miss?
3: I'm tired.
1: Yeah, I'll bet. Well, Ben?
2: Hold it. Pete's signaling.
1: Oh, yeah.
4: Ben. Black Buick CD-NET 41, circle the block 3 times. Man driving.
2: Plenty of parking space out front?
4: Yeah, guy looks possible.
2: Know anybody who owns a car like that?
3: Buick CD-NET?
2: 41.
3: I don't know.
2: Come on.
4: Should be coming around.
2: Well, let's take hands outside.
4: Yeah. Oh, at the corner, Ben. You just caught the light.
2: 41978?
4: Yeah.
2: All right, Miss Harvey. You see the car?
3: Yeah, I see it.
2: Take a good look when he comes by.
3: I'm scared.
2: Well, nothing to be scared of. Here he comes. You see his face?
3: Yes.
4: Well?
2: Anything familiar about the car, about his face?
3: I'm trying to think. There is something. I'm not sure. He was wearing overalls and he was driving a truck, but it could have been him.
2: You've seen that man before?
3: Yes, I think it's the same man who came out to fix my television set.

0: arrive in just a minute.
1: Okay.
2: Sorry to keep you waiting. I got a job there. Ask it out before I close tonight.
1: Well, pretty busy, are you?
2: Yeah, more than I can handle. What can I do for you, gentlemen?
1: Your name Victor Knight?
2: Yeah, sure.
1: We're police officers, Victor. I'd like to ask you a couple of questions.
2: Sure. What's up, officer?
3: You service a television set for a girl named Adelaide Harvey, the 13th of last month.
2: Harvey. I don't know. I'd have to look in the books. I might have, though. Why, what's up?
3: Does the name Forbes mean anything to you?
2: Ruth Forbes?
3: Forbes.
2: No, I don't think so.
3: Now about Rachel Kramer?
2: No.
3: Lives out on South York Street?
2: No. I don't get it.
1: All three of these people say you service their television sets at one time or another. Is that true?
2: Well, could be. I don't know. Why? Is it anything wrong with that? I got a license to be in business, you know.
1: You drive a 41 Buick Citronette, don't you?
2: Well, sure. Sure, it's parked out in back. Hey, look, I don't understand. You must have something wrong coming in here and asking. Well, just a second, will you? Victor Electric. Oh, hello, honey. Yeah. No, I don't think it'll be too late. Honey, I got some people waiting. I'll call you back. Yeah, bye. I remember now, I did service a set for some people who lived out on South York. It must have been last year sometime.
1: It was the 10th of February, Victor.
2: Huh?
1: Where were you last night, Victor?
2: Where was I? I was home.
1: All night?
2: Yeah, why?
1: Can you prove it?
2: My wife, she'll tell you I was there.
3: Last night, we saw you driving your car near the Ellsworth Hotel. Did you forget?
2: Oh, yeah, I guess. Well, I went out for some cigarettes, I guess.
3: You live at 3567 Civic Place, don't you?
2: Yeah.
3: You drove clear over by the Ellsworth to get cigarettes?
2: Well, lots of...
3: Victor, did you drive over there to meet Adelaide Harvey?
2: I don't know anybody named Adelaide Harvey.
3: We just told you. She works at a television station. You serviced her TV set on the 13th of last month.
2: Look, I'm married. Why'd I want to meet some other girl?
3: That's what we're trying to find out, Victor. Didn't you call her up yesterday afternoon and ask her to meet you there? Victor?
1: Do you remember where you were three nights ago?
2: Sunday night?
1: Monday night.
2: I was home. Look, I tell you, I haven't done anything.
3: Anybody work with you?
2: I'm all alone this week. My help's on vacation.
3: Can you get someone to stand in?
2: Well, no, I got a lot of work to get out. I don't know what
1: you guys
2: want.
1: I'm afraid you'll have to close the store and come on downtown with us, Victor.
2: Oh, no, wait, I never heard of such a thing. I haven't done anything. I've never been in any trouble.
1: We just want to get something straightened out.
2: Well, I won't go.
1: We have a warrant, Victor.
2: I tell you, I haven't done anything. You can ask my wife.
3: We'll ask her if it's necessary. Right now, we'd just like to have you come downtown with us. There's a lady going to be there. Mrs. Kramer. A man beat her up in a parking lot last Monday night.
2: Well, I tell
3: you... Broke a couple of her ribs. You sound like you could be that man.
2: I'm not, I tell you. You got this all wrong.
1: If Mrs. Kramer says you aren't the man, you'll be back here in half an hour, Victor.
2: My wife, she'll leave me when she finds out. She'll walk right out on me. I know Dora. She'll walk right on me and leave me flat. She won't even help me. She'll walk right on me. We've been married 9 years.
1: Did you think about that when you made the phone call?
2: No. I guess I didn't think there was any way you could catch me.
1: Well, you should have thought of that.

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2: May I have your attention, please? 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My name is Cogger, Sergeant Pete Cogger. 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

Lineup, starring Bill Johnstone as Lieutenant Ben Guthrie with Jack Moyle as Sergeant Pete Carger, was written by E. Jack Newman with music by Eddie Dunstetter. Featured in tonight's cast were High Everback, Joyce Manners, Jay Novello, Howard McNear, Joe Duvall, Virginia Gregg, and Stacey Harris. 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

0: 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Here's an episode of Rogue's Gallery, which originally aired Sunday, June 24th, 1945, 81 years ago today. Its title, McDonald Murder Case.
1: The F.W. 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

0: F. W. Fitch Company, makers of Fitch's saponified coconut oil shampoo and Fitch's shaving creams, presents Dick Powell as Private Investigator Richard Rogue in Rogue's Gallery. For the benefit of those who tuned in hoping to hear Cass Daly, may I introduce myself? My name is Richard Rogue. I'm a private investigator. I said it and I'm glad. Private investigator. That's the Harvard way of saying I'm a guy who has parlayed a hard head and a great curiosity about other people's affairs into a career. At least that's the way the homicide squad's Lieutenant Urban, who shares my interest in unalive bodies, feels about me. And I'd also better tell you now that I have a certain personal idiosyncrasy. I hold audible consultations with my alter ego once in a while when I'm confused and in need of advice. His name is Ugor, which is Rogue spelled backwards, and he's a very fresh little spook. Of course, I wouldn't have known I had an alter ego if Betty Callahan, the girl I would rather be marooned on a desert island with than not, hadn't browbeaten me into reading Sigmund Freud. Betty, who is the sharpest newspaper woman in town, extends upward about 5 feet from the floor, has hair the color of cordovan leather and firelight, and a tip-tilted Irish nose shying away from the most kissable mouth in the world. She's wonderful. And on this day I'm going to tell you about, she and I had had lunch together. She had an hour to kill, so she walked back to my office with me.
1: You know, Richard, this is much too nice a day to work.
0: Look, Betty, if you can get rid of that assignment you have for this afternoon, we'll go to the races, huh?
1: Oh, I haven't been out this year.
0: I got some information from Herb Hyde at the cigar store in the lobby. He gave me two horses who gave him their word they were ready today.
1: Talking horses?
0: Only to Herb. They don't speak English, but fortunately he speaks horse. Now get on the phone and ask that slave driver at your city desk for the afternoon off. Tell him you have to go to your grandmother's wedding or something.
1: Well, I'll try it, but it's not going to work, and I know it.
0: Just sit right down there and pay no attention to that sign asking you to leave a nickel in the cigar box for every call.
1: Oh, thank you.
0: Oh, it's nothing. It's nothing. I'll do anything for the girl I love.
1: Better think of something better than my grandmother's wedding. I know. I'll tell him I want to go to the race.
0: Okay, but...
2: You're Richard Rogue?
0: Yeah?
2: A detective in New York named Clement Cohan referred me to you. My name is Charles McDonald.
0: Yeah, I got his letter.
2: I got to see you right away.
0: Go on in that office there. I'll be in a minute.
2: All right. Please, hurry.
1: What was the matter with him? He looked sick.
0: Probably been drinking. I noticed that from the...
1: Oh, wait a minute. Hello, give me the city desk, please.
0: Now, make it a good story. Tell him that your grandmother...
1: Wait. Hello, Walter. This is Betty Callahan. Look, can you put somebody else on that Struble story this afternoon? I want to go to the races. But, Walter... Yes, but... Okay.
0: What did he say?
1: No.
0: Oh.
1: He told me to get right back to the paper, and I like my job, so here I'll go.
0: Oh, well, then wait a minute. I'll go in and talk with this guy, give him the quick brush and go over with you. Maybe I can talk Walter into letting you take the afternoon off for the betterment of racing. Huh?
1: Well, you'll have to hurry. Walter's mad.
0: Well, just take it easy. I'll be right back. Hey. Hey, what's the matter? Oh, good Lord, Betty.
1: Richard, what happened? Oh, he fell out of his chair.
0: Yeah. Get Urban on the phone and call it for an ambulance.
1: Oh, Rich. He's dead.
0: Yeah. Yeah, very dead.
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0: I should be inured to the sight and smell of sudden death by this time, but it always does something to me. It freezes my stomach and gives me a dull ache at the base of my brain. When I left Betty Callahan on the phone in my reception room and walked into my private office, I found my mysterious visitor falling forward out of his chair in death. I knelt by his side and loosened the long top coat he was wearing. The front of his suit and his shirt were red, and there were two bullet holes, one to the right of his heart and one a little below it. I tried to blame myself for not talking to him at once, for not understanding that his staggering, shuffling gait was not caused by drinking, but by loss of blood. I looked in his billfold for identification. His name was Charles McDonald, and he was assistant manager of a Park Avenue jewelry store in New York. There was a piece of paper in his hand. I looked at it. It carried an address, 1392 Squirrel Hill. I put the paper in my pocket. Then I heard the outer office door open and a feminine voice said,
4: "Is this Mr. Rogue's office?"
0: I jumped to my feet and ran out there, closing the door behind me. There was a girl standing by the desk talking to Betty, a dark girl. She had a figure with enough O's in it to put it in the $1 million column and a face to match. Betty said,
1: "This is Mr. Rogue. Where's my husband?"
0: "Well, I'm sure I don't know. What's his name?"
4: "Charles McDonald. He's here. I saw him come in."
0: "That's very interesting. Excuse me a moment. Betty, are they on their way?"
1: "Yes, both of them."
0: "Thanks. Now, Mrs. McDonald, what makes you think your husband is here?"
4: "I saw him come in here."
0: "You were on the elevator with him?"
4: "No. I just happened to be passing on the street. I saw Charles and spoke to him. He didn't even look at me. He walked right by. I couldn't understand it. He looked sick. I saw him come into this building. I followed him in."
0: "Oh, where have you been all this time?"
4: "I missed his elevator. Why are you questioning me like this? I know he's here. I want to see him."
0: "Well, if you missed his elevator, what makes you think he's here? This is a big building, you know."
4: "I waited for his elevator to come back to the ground floor. I talked with the operator. He remembered my husband and told me that Charles had asked for your office. Where is he, Mr. Rogue? Where is he?"
0: Mrs. McDonald, would you just please have a chair? He's here all right, but he's busy. You'll have to wait." "Oh, hello, Lieutenant Urban. Come in."
5: "Well, Rogue, what goes on? Where's the..."
0: "Urban, I want to see you in the next office. Follow me, will you?"
5: "Well, he's sure dead. How did it happen, Rogie?"
0: "I'll tell you all I know. He came in here looking pretty sick. I thought he'd been drinking. That long top coat he had on covered the fact that he was bleeding to death. I told him to come in here and wait. I came in about 2 minutes later, just as he pitched forward out of his chair and died. That's when I called you, or had Betty call you. She was here when he came in, saw the whole thing."
5: "Looks like a .38 caliber job. Two around the heart."
0: "His name is Charles McDonald, and he's from New York City."
5: "Oh, that's interesting. Who's the girl outside with Callahan?"
0: His wife."
5: "Well, where does she fit in here?"
0: "Well, she..."
1: "Mr. McDonald, you can't go in there."
4: "I want to see Mr. Rogue."
1: "Sit down."
4: "I'm going in there."
1: "No, Mr. McDonald, no, you can't go in there."
4: "I know he's in there. I'm going in."
1: "Charles! Charles!"
0: Well, when that girl saw Charles McDonald lying there, as dead as yesterday's beer, she folded up right over him like a dropped piece of string. Urban and Betty and I were still working over when the medical examiner and the technical squad from homicide showed up. We picked her up, carried her into the outer office. As soon as she came to, Betty gave her a glass of water, which she sipped nervously when Urban started throwing questions at her like baseballs.
5: "Mrs. McDonald, I'm sorry to have to question you at this time, but will you please put that glass down and listen to me? Now, your husband was obviously murdered. I have to have the information."
4: "I don't know who could have done it. My husband was a businessman. He wasn't mixed up in anything that could have caused his murder."
5: "Now, what kind of business was your husband in?"
4: "He was in the jewelry business, manager of a big store in New York."
5: "Mm-hmm.
1: Richard,
5: what was your address in New York?"
1: "I have to get back to the paper. I have to get the story."
0: "Okay, wait a minute, and I'll walk out of the hall with you."
1: "All right, come on."
5: "Where are you going, Rogie?"
0: "I'm taking Betty to a cab. I'll be back."
6: See that you are.
7: Come on.
1: What are you doing pulling me along like this? I have high heels on.
7: I'm in a hurry, baby.
1: But you told Lieutenant Urban you'd be right back.
7: I told him I'd be back, and I will. My rent's paid for another month.
1: Well, where are you going?
7: To do a little investigating. That's what it says in my card, investigator. Now, look, honey, when we get downstairs, I'm going to have to leave you. I'll see you tonight here at the office at 7 o'clock.
8: Going down. Hello, Mr. Rogue.
7: Hi, Shorty. Drop this thing, will you? I'm in a hurry. I shot out of that building like a bat out of a belfry and jumped into a cab. I slipped the cab jockey a bill that made his eyes pop open like dropped eggs and told him he could keep it if he could get me to 1392 Squirrel Hill in 5 minutes. That's the address I found in Charles McDonald's hand. We broke every law but the 18th Amendment the next 4 minutes and 50 seconds, and I jumped out of the cab, hit the front steps of that big, deserted-looking old house in the dead run. The door was ajar, so I took my gun out of its shoulder holster, put it in my side coat pocket, and walked right in. Into a blackjack. Oh! My glazed eyes told my brain there was a dead man lying there. And then my head hit one of the stars which were surrounding me. And the star exploded with a blinding flash. I felt myself flying upward at a speed that made me dizzy. I was grabbing at the tails of comets, trying to break my speed, but nothing could stop me. I looked down at the earth, and I seemed to be looking through the wrong end of a telescope. It was a little round ball, that's all. I couldn't get my breath. I fought for it. And then my lungs seemed to explode, and everything was peaceful. I opened my eyes, and I was on Cloud 8, my home away from home. Ugor was sitting there, dangling his little short legs over eternity, and combing his long white beard with his stubby fingers.
9: Hello, Rogie. Been using your head for a blackjack backstop again, huh?
7: Oh, never mind the cracks. I feel awful. Who did it?
9: Big guy I never saw before.
7: But why would he want to hit me?
9: Well, you must have been interfering in his business, Jeepy. There was a dead man in that room, you know.
7: Yeah, I know it. What was I doing there? I'm a little foggy.
9: Well, you went there because it was the address that was printed on that piece of paper you found in Charles McDonald's hand. Remember?
7: Oh, yeah. Hey, I better get downstairs. I got a work to do. Help me over the side, will you, Ugor?
9: Oh, look, Rogie. There's no dough in this case for you. Why don't you get out of it? You want to get yourself killed for free?
7: I'll get out of it if I ever get back downstairs. Give me a shove, will you? I'm going down there.
9: Okay, Chiefy. But take care of yourself now. So long, Rogie.

0: opened one eye carefully. Then I closed it again so fast that I was afraid the guy who was watching me would hear it snap. He was a big man, and his eyes were the blue of ice cubes.
1: Ice cubes with floodlights behind them. Hot ice. One of his hands was holding a gun, and the gun was pointed right where my heart would have been if it hadn't been in my throat.
2: No use playing possum now, Mr. Rhodes. Mm. No, indeed. Mm. I am aware that you have returned to consciousness.
1: Oh, no. Who are you?
2: My name is Moore. Now come, Mr. Rogue. I realize that you undoubtedly have a headache, probably a splitting headache, and I'm regretful. But we can finish our business in just a moment if you'll sit up and talk with me.
1: Okay, I'll try.
2: Excellent, excellent. Now, Mr. Rogue, where is it?
1: Where is what?
2: Now, time is of the essence. Let us not waste it. You know what I'm speaking of. The Star of Savoy. Where is it?
1: You have to believe me. I don't know whether you're talking about a burlesque dancer, passenger liner, or a military decoration. What is the Star of Savoy, and why am I supposed to know something about it?
2: You're jesting, of course.
1: Oh, believe me, I never jest with a head like this. Look, Missy, you got the wrong number. Do you think I killed this man here?
2: Oh, indeed I don't. He was killed by a man named Charles MacDonald. You know Mr. MacDonald, of course.
1: Oh, vaguely, yes. He was dead when I met him.
2: Delightful sense of humor. I always admire a man with a sense of humor.
1: Good. Well, then, look, I am going to get out of here.
2: That's possible. Entirely possible. After you tell me where I may find the Star of Savoy, Mr. Rogue.
1: I don't know. I don't know anything about it. Don't even know what it is.
2: It's a large diamond, Mr. Rogue. One of the largest in the world. Formerly owned by the Hohenzollern family. Recently the property of a New York collector of famous jewels. It's a magnificent jewel, Rogue. Magnificent. Where is it?
1: I don't know. I suppose you think I came here after it.
2: Oh, I wouldn't know about that, Mr. Rogue. But you say you met my friend Charles MacDonald after he was dead. Very cleverly put. But when MacDonald left here, he went from here directly to your office. He was carrying the Star of Savoy in his coat. I know that to be true. I was following him.
1: Well, we searched him, the police and I. He didn't have the Star of Savoy or any other diamond over a carat any place on him. That's the truth. Only thing I found on him was this address. That's why I came here.
2: That's very strange. Yes, quite baffling. Have you met a strikingly beautiful girl? Tall, black hair, brown eyes, very appealing.
1: You mean MacDonald's wife?
2: Yes, MacDonald's wife. You've met her?
1: She was at my office when he died. Who is this stiff here?
2: A former partner of mine. He was attempting to double-cross me, poor fellow. You see, Rogue, he and I had a market for the Star of Savoy, a very fine market. That's why we hoped to get it from Mr. MacDonald today. MacDonald was most unreasonable, most unreasonable. Of course, I intend to continue in my efforts to acquire the Star of Savoy. This dark young lady, Mrs. MacDonald, was she alone with him at any time? Either while he was alive or after his death?
1: Well, no, she came into my office and saw that he was dead and fainted.
2: Oh, I see. Well, Mr. Rogue, I'm inclined to believe your story about knowing nothing about my diamond. I think I'll be running along. But just to make sure that you don't use your meager talents to pursue me, I'll have to... Oh!
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1: Well, what had started out to be a lovely, lucid day had certainly turned out to be as ugly and mad as a giraffe with a sore throat. The date I had with Betty Callahan had been interrupted by a stranger walking into my office and dropping dead of pre-digested murder. I got knocked silly and came to find a guy named Moore politely annoyed with me about a diamond I'd never seen. So annoyed with me, in fact, that he was determined to kick my teeth out. I saw that big shoe swing for my jaw, and I ducked right into it. Oh, it would have been so easy for me to pass out again. But I fought it. I couldn't. I needed the time. I vaguely heard the fading footsteps of Mr. Moore through the aura of pain which was surrounding me like a fog. And after he'd faded out, I sat there for a while. Then I got to my hands and knees and crawled until my head cleared a little. When I got to my feet, I ran out of the house, grabbed a cab for the Park Crest Hotel. I thought I'd find Moore there looking for Mrs. McDonald. Oh, I must have looked like a hit-and-run victim as I approached the very proper clerk. He backed away, but I reached across the counter and grabbed him.
4: Let go of me!
1: I want some information. I want it fast. What room is Mrs. Charles McDonald of New York City in?
4: Mrs. McDonald?
1: Stop stalling. What's her room number?
4: We have a Mr. McDonald, but there is no Mrs. McDonald. His wife is in New York.
1: How do you know that?
4: I sent a wire to her for him last night. There's no Mrs. McDonald out here. And now let me go before I call the house officer.
1: I remembered then. Mr. Moore had hesitated when I pegged that tall, dark girl as Mrs. McDonald. That girl was an imposter. My head was still doing the Virginia reel with variations on the turns, but I couldn't slow up now. In spite of the racket inside my skull, I was thinking straight and clearly. I ran to my office. It was only a block. And I got that glass that Mrs. McDonald had been twirling in her fingers as Urban questioned it. I took it down to police headquarters and asked the sergeant of the fingerprint bureau to dust it for prints and telephoto the prints to the FBI in Washington. I told him he could find me in my office. I went back to my office and sank into my swivel chair and let sleep take over.
5: Richard, what has happened to you? Oh, honey, you look so awful.
1: Oh, Betty, how? Hello, baby. What are you doing here?
5: It's 7 o'clock, Richard. You told me to meet you here at 7 o'clock.
1: Seven?
5: Mm-hmm.
1: Oh, seven it is? Oh, hey, what about those fingerprints?
5: Fingerprints?
1: Yeah, excuse me a minute, baby. I gotta call the identification bureau.
5: You should be in a hospital. Oh, Richard, you can't take me to dinner looking like that.
1: Well, honey, think how I feel.
6: Identification Bureau. Sergeant James.
1: Sergeant, this is Richard Rogue. Did you get an answer from the FBI on those prints I gave you?
6: Yeah, just came in, Rogue. They belong to a girl named Alice Ryan. 3 years ago when they took them at the aircraft company where she worked. She lived at 4435 Ethel Avenue in North Hollywood.
1: Any criminal record?
6: Arrested once in a competence rep 4 years ago. Dismissed for lack of evidence.
1: Thanks, Sarge. I owe you a cigar. Come on, Betty. We're going to go to North Hollywood. I'll explain why in a cab. Come on.
7: No, Alice does not live here anymore. She moved into Los Angeles about 7 months ago when she quit her job at the airplane factory.
1: Did she leave a forwarding address?
7: Oh, yes, I'll get it for you. Just a minute.
5: You think she has the diamond, don't you, Richard?
1: Sure. She lifted it off McDonald's body when she fainted over him.
7: Oh, how awful. Here it is. It is a long drive from here in Los Angeles.
1: Thanks.
8: Alice? Alice Ryan? No, she doesn't live here anymore. She came into money or something. She lives in Hollywood now.
9: You know her address there?
8: Big guy around here after an hour ago. It's North Serrano. No, wait a minute. I'll get it for you.
5: A big man? That's the man?
9: Yeah, that's the man. He has an hour's head start.
8: Here it is. I wrote it down for you.
9: Oh, thank you, sir. Okay, now, Betty. Now, ring the bell and then stand back. Clear back against the wall and stay away from the windows.
5: All right, Richard. You take care of yourself now.
9: I always do. Now stand where you are, and I'll go knock on the door.
5: All right.
9: You stay right there, Betty. I'm going to try the door. Now, stay where you are.
5: I will.
10: Come in. Come in, Mr. Rogue, and don't attempt to be clever because you present a beautiful target there in the doorway.
9: Where's Alice Ryan?
10: She's here. Drop your gun, please, Mr. Rogue. I can see you, you know. I have a bit of advantage. Drop your gun, Mr. Rogue. Close the door, Mr. Rogue. Now that I've turned the light on, you can see that you have found Alice Ryan.
9: Oh, brother.
10: Yes, I'm sorry. I was forced to eliminate her, Mr. Rogue. She was most unreasonable about giving me the Star of Savoy. She chose to pit her ordinary brain against my genius in this race to see who would be the possessor of the stone after Charles MacDonald was eliminated. And now, Mr. Rogue, you find yourself in much the same position.
9: Yeah, I guess I'm not very smart. You have the diamond?
10: Indeed, I have. And I think perhaps you deserve a glimpse of it. There. Is that not the most inspiring sight you ever seen, Mr. Rogue? Look at it, glistening there. 100 people have died, I would imagine, Mr. Rogue, in the history of this stone. Yes, at least 100. I have spent the last 10 years scheming, contriving, bribing, stealing to get this lovely thing. And now, Mr. Rogue, it's mine.
9: Yeah, you got it. What are you going to do with it? Just sit there and look at it?
10: I can get $1 million for it. $1 million in cold cash and no questions asked. $1 million. I'm not at all sure that that is enough, Mr. Rogue. And now, I'm afraid I'm going to be forced, regretfully, to remove you.
9: There was cold murder in the ice-blue eyes that were looking into mine. Moore was enjoying every breath of my last few minutes on Earth. He was waiting for me to break.

0: They had offered Charles McDonald a fortune to steal the Star of Savoy from the Park Avenue establishment where he was employed and where it was on exhibition. They planned to kill him when he delivered the stone. But the trio triple-crossed themselves, and finally only Moore remained alive, which was a temporary thing, because Moore soon paid the final score for the murders he committed. And, well, I got a $5,000 reward for breaking the case. $5,000 for just getting batted around a little. It's bad, is it, huh? I split the reward with Betty Callahan, who certainly saved my life. And she went right out and spent her half on a fur cape. You know, women should never have money. They don't know how to handle it. Of course, the first time she wore the cape, she looked so lovely that I took her to the races and lost my half on a horse named Investigator. Oh, well, money isn't as important as true love, but there's a lot more of it. You know what I mean? This is Dick Powell again, ladies and gentlemen. It's awfully nice to meet you on a new network. I hope you enjoyed our story tonight. Ray Buffum wrote it. Leith Stevens composed and conducted the music, and Dee Engelbach produced and directed. Be with us again next Sunday, will you? We have a story for you about a triangle, a rendezvous, and a plan that failed. We call it Lady with a Gun. Thanks for listening, and now here's Jim Doyle.
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1: 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You just heard an episode of Rogue's Gallery, which originally aired Sunday, June 24th, 1945, 81 years ago today, titled McDonald Murder Case. From the ABN Reel-to-Reel Library, here's an episode of Yours Truly, Johnny Dollar, which originally aired Sunday, June 24th, 1962, 64 years ago today, titled The Hood of Death Matter.
2: Johnny Dollar.
3: Well, hi-o, Johnny.
2: Hmm?
3: This your old cousin Luther.
2: Cousin Luther?
3: Luther Penarol, Nashville.
2: Oh, sure. Four State Insurance Company. How are you, Lou?
3: Tolerable, Johnny. Tolerable. But ooh, I got me a problem.
2: What kind of problem?
3: A Henry Sweetwater problem on account of the accident policy we sold him.
2: Well, if you sold him a policy and he's had an accident, I'm afraid you're stuck with it.
3: Yeah? Even if that accident was on purpose?
2: Oh?
3: Yes, sir. I think that old man Sweetwater is trying to take us, that's what. And if you can come on down here and prove it, Johnny, well, that's fraud, you know?
2: Okay, Luther. I'm on the way.
4: 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Expense account item 1, $580 for a cab to Bradley Field. Item 2, $5836 plane fare. Thanks to a good air connection from New York, it was only a few minutes after noon when we circled in over Nashville, passing the tower of station WLAC. Nashville is a beautiful city, set in a bowl-shaped valley surrounded by lush, wooded hills that straddles the Cumberland River, retaining its quiet Old South charm. We landed at Berry Field Airport. Item 3, $1.70 for a cab into the Dinkler Andrew Jackson Hotel, where I parked my luggage, then a couple of

0: 5 minutes later, met Luther Pennyroyal in front of his office.
1: Okay now, Johnny. This cheap, chiseling, conniving client of ours is an old crook by the name of Mr. Henry Sweetwater. Don't let that name fool you.
0: Why a crook, Lou?
1: Well, he made himself a pile of money with a lot of snide property deals.
0: Mm-hmm.
1: Used to say that if you could outsmart Sweetwater, you could outsmart the devil himself. And it's true.
0: Oh, I see.
1: And knowing how he'd try and cheat us, maybe I was wrong in writing up an accident policy with all the special clauses he demanded.
0: Now, wait a minute. What kind of an accident's he had?
1: Well, he said he was hit by a car down to where he lives.
0: I take it you don't believe it.
1: No, sir. I think he faked it just to get his hand back in again and outsmart somebody.
0: And she had a doctor look him over?
1: Yes, sure. And on account of he carried his little act too far, he did get a busted arm.
0: Well,
1: I just don't believe it was any accident. And Doc Carraway don't neither. And all the extra stuff that he's claiming, and when you see him and talk to him and see what a conniving old fox he is, you won't think so neither.
0: All right, then why don't we go see him?
1: We are, Johnny. Here's my car. Get in.
0: What's the name of this town? Laverne, did you say, Lou?
1: That's right, about 10 more miles. Old Sweetwater's home.
0: You keep calling him old. How old is he?
1: 77.
0: Oh. Lives alone, does he?
1: No, sir. He's married to the prettiest young gal you ever did see.
0: He is, huh?
1: And I'll tell you this, too, Johnny. If he hadn't come along with all his money, I would have tried to marry up with Bill and May myself.
0: Wait a minute, Lou. There could be a familiar pattern there. You think she might have married him for his money?
1: Y'all want the truth? I really believe she did.
0: In other words, if he were to have a fatal accident...
1: Oh, now, listen, Johnny. You're trying to say that Bill and May...
0: Rich old man with a pretty young wife. It's happened before, you know.
1: No, she couldn't.
0: Don't be too sure.
1: Maybe she did marry him for money. She's staying with him on account of she loves him.
0: Well, we'll see.
1: And I guess that's the only reason I haven't gotten hitched up with her sister, Patty Jane.
0: What do you mean?
1: Now, Patty Jane wants money, too, in addition to what they give her to live on.
0: Wait a minute. If she, too, would benefit if something happens to him...
1: No, Johnny. She's just a kind of member of the family, and she... Now, what's the matter with this car?
0: Maybe a bad plug?
1: Yeah. Anyhow, the reason I called you is I think old Sweetwater knows I'm wise to him, see? And if he does, Johnny, there is nothing, but nothing that old rascal wouldn't do to keep me from proving he's trying... Now, what is the matter with this thing? Listen, you all hear that funny sound.
0: Pull off the road, Lou. Come on, pull over. Hurry.
1: Sounds like it's under the hood.
0: Just don't talk. Stop her. All right, come on. Now, let's get that hood up.
2: Oh, sure, Johnny. It's just like...
0: All right, now, let's see here.
1: Well, what's all the excitement about?
0: There it is. Come here, now. Oh, I got it. I'm through there. Far enough.
1: Bomb. That was a bomb?
0: Yeah. Neatly wired up to your ignition. Come on, Lou. Let's get down there and see him.
1: Only a bit more now, Johnny. Boy, am I shook up.
0: It was a close call.
1: I told you, Johnny, if he ever got wise and I was wise to him, something like this might happen. Well, we'll be there soon.
0: Now, go on now, Lou. You were telling me about Sweetwater's so-called accident.
1: Well, he claims that after the car hit him, he just lay there at the bottom of this hill until Bill and May come driving up 2-3 hours later from shopping up to Nashville.
0: Mm-hmm.
1: So, on top of his broken arm, he's claiming shock, disability, and everything else he can think of. But what I'm going to claim after what happened back there, well, you just wait.
0: Doesn't make any sense, though, Lou.
1: It don't, huh? Oh, well, you see.
0: Who would have wired that thing up for him? Who is this Dr. Carraway you mentioned?
1: Even older than Sweetwater. Used to be an osteopath. But I'll say this for him.
0: Yeah.
1: When he couldn't find any sign of an accident, no tire marks or nothing, well, he's the one called me up. And then when Sweetwater wouldn't give us some real facts about the accident, or how come he didn't hear the car coming at him, or how come he didn't take a look at it when it hit him, if it was a car that hit him, well, then I knew he was faking us. Now, look. Right about here, just before we turn up the hill to the house, is where he says it happened.
0: Mm-hmm. That's a nice modern house up there. 2-car garage, huh?
1: One for Bella May and one for Patty Jane to use when she comes to visit. And you see that smoke out of that chimney?
0: From a fireplace this time of year?
1: Even this time of year. The old coot just sits there in front of his fire, figuring out ways...

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1: Explosion not only blew out the chimney end of the living room, but the force of it stopped our car in its tracks. Fortunately, there was no fire, only a rain of bricks, mortar, and glass. Then as we jumped out of the car, we saw him tottering through what was left of the front door.
2: Johnny, look! That's him, old Henry Sweetwater.
1: He's still on his feet. Uh-oh, not anymore. Come on! Well, he's still alive. We've got to get him to a doctor. Within 2 minutes, not only Dr. Carraway, but half the population of Laverne were there. They'd heard the explosion and come running. The doctor and I carried Henry Sweetwater upstairs and put him to bed. The doctor said Sweetwater was going to be okay, so Lou and I went downstairs and looked around for the cause of the explosion. Dynamite. That's what it was, Dr. Carraway.
3: Yes, sir, Mr. Dollar. You're right. It was dynamite. I could smell it plain as day the minute I got here. Same as you did.
1: Apparently, Doctor, it went off right here in the fireplace.
2: But why it didn't kill him, I can't understand.
1: Well, because he wasn't sitting right in front of it.
2: Well, how do you know, Johnny?
1: Bits of his clothing in the doorway to the kitchen. See? Must have lighted the fire, decided to get something in the kitchen. Made it far enough to save his being blown to bits.
2: You're right. And you see, Johnny?
1: See what?
2: He waited till he saw us coming, threw in the dynamite, then got far enough away so it wouldn't hurt him too bad.
3: Mr. Dollar, you think that he did it?
1: No, I certainly don't. Lou, that cockeyed theory about his trying to hurt himself is just exactly that. Completely cockeyed. Somebody is out to get him.
3: Looks that way now.
2: But why, Johnny?
1: I don't know yet. Do you? Or you, Doctor?
3: No, sir.
1: And if that same person planted the bomb that we found in Lou's car...
3: Bomb,
1: yes,
3: sir?
1: Apparently to keep Lou and me from getting here.
2: Or maybe it was meant for you, Johnny.
1: Well, that's a possibility, I guess. Anyhow, as soon as Mr. Sweetwater comes to, I want to ask him a few things.
3: Well, now, that may not be for quite a while now.
1: Why not, Doctor?
3: Well, you see, I gave him a little sedative, but just a weak one on account of his heart.
1: Oh, he has a heart condition?
3: Well, no, not really, not bad, but a man of his age...
2: Not good, neither. You all ask me if a shock of all this don't bring on another heart attack... Well, I just hope it don't kill him. But now, Johnny...
1: Yeah?
2: I still don't get it. If he himself didn't set off that dynamite, being all locked up alone in here, who did?
1: That's a good question, Lou. And he had been locked inside that house. It was the first thing I checked on. Doors, windows, everything. And there were dead latches on the doors that had to have been locked from the inside. Unless, of course, there was somebody with a key who might... Yes, somebody with a key.
3: Only one got a key is Miss Billy May's own wife and her sister, Miss Patty.
1: Tell me this, Doctor. Did he always lock himself in when he was alone here?
3: You mean all them dead latch locks he put on when he first come here?
1: Yes.
3: No, sir. After he got to know the place and the neighbor folk, why, Henry was always hoping they'd drop in and keep him company.
1: Mm-hmm.
3: The place was always wide open.
1: In other words, he was afraid of something today, or someone.
3: Someone that come here and actually try to kill him?
1: Didn't somebody try it with a car?
2: But Johnny, like I say, with him alone here, and the only one who could plant that dynamite...
3: Oh, wait now. You all suppose somebody could have called on him before and put in a device?
1: A timer, you mean, to set it off? No, Doctor, there'd have been traces of it.
2: But don't you see what you're doing then, Johnny? You're saying that he himself had to throw that stick of dynamite in there.
1: Wait a minute. Maybe he did.
3: Then try to kill himself?
1: No. No, I'm thinking of an old trick of the 49ers, Doctor, during the gold rush days in California, where dynamite was plentiful.
2: What?
1: A common trick to get rid of a claim jumper was... Come on, Lou. We're going to take a look at the woodpile.
2: Woodpile?
1: That's right. Come on. We found them. Half a dozen logs that somebody had gone to work on with a brace and bit. Bored a hole in each one, lengthwise, pushed in a stick of dynamite, then plugged up the end.
2: Hey, you just look there, Johnny. They're all right here together, where somebody could sneak them out without disturbing the rest of the pile.
1: And then plant them on top so the old man would pick them up and take them inside. All right, then, Lou. All we have to find out now is who. Because if he's tried to murder the old man twice, he'll try it again.
2: He, Johnny.
1: He, she, whoever it is.

0: By the time Lou and I got back in from the woodpile, Billy May had come home. And I make no bones about it. Up till then, she'd been my number one suspect. But as I watched her there, caring for him with a gentleness and devotion that you couldn't fake, and then talked with her later.
1: And I've telephoned my sister, Patty Jane, Mr. Dollar, to come on up here.
0: Oh?
1: Yes, sir. You see, Patty's done some nursing. Between us, we can watch over Henry every single minute until he's all well again.
0: Well, that's a good idea, Mrs. Sweetwater.
1: Oh, just call me Billy May, please.
0: All right, Billy May.
1: Oh, and I sure am glad that Dr. Carraway got here so soon.
0: Half the town was here within minutes.
1: Well, if he isn't much of a doctor anymore, he's a sweet old man, and I think it's just fine of him to let bygones be bygones and take care of Henry this way.
0: Bygones be...
1: Oh, only now I better go on up again and make sure he's comfortable. And Johnny?
0: Yes?
1: With Dr. Carraway gone home for supper and with Luther Penarol gone back to Nashville, though I don't know why, with Patty Jane coming. Well, after what's happened, if maybe you'd stay around a while, even after Patty gets here.
0: Sure, I'll be glad to.
1: Oh, thank you.
0: I wanted to meet Patty Jane, because she, too, would reap substantial benefits from Henry Sweetwater's death. She arrived, and although she was a good deal like Billy May in many ways, young, attractive, well-spoken, there were important differences. This was a cool, calculating, practical one. Her care of the old man was calm, quiet, efficient, but I didn't feel for a minute that she really liked him. And when Billy May had gone upstairs to rest a while, and we sat there in what was left of the living room...
2: Of course, I wouldn't weep too much if he died, Johnny. But that isn't going to keep you from caring for him just as well as I can.
0: Well, I hope not. Is he still unconscious?
2: Oh, yes. He's been wide awake several times.
0: I wish I'd known that.
2: But now he's gone back to sleep again. Did you say you wish you'd known?
0: Well, a few things, a few people that I wanted to ask him about.
2: Oh, I see.
0: Do you, Patty?
2: Johnny, you know who he thinks run him down the other day?
0: Who, Patty?
2: Me.
0: You? Why?
2: Well, because of Billy May, he's been real good to me, Johnny. And I'll be one of his beneficiaries. It isn't true, Johnny, but I believe he thinks I'd do most anything to get hold of that money. So I could be independent of him. So I could go off and marry Luther Penrose and...
0: Lou.
2: And still live the way I like to.
0: You and Lou still like each other, hmm?
2: We would have gotten married, Johnny, if Lou or me had ever had any money. And maybe when Henry does die, Lou was going to be a botanist, you know, if he had enough to finish college. He still wants to be.
0: Mm-hmm. But instead he's had to settle for the insurance business, hmm?
2: Yes.
0: But he knows that you'll come into money someday.
2: Yes, and then maybe we can... Now, wait a minute, Johnny. What do you mean by that?
0: Motive, Patty.
2: You mean for trying to kill Henry? Luther? Now, listen, Johnny.
0: All right, now, tell me this. Was there some kind of trouble between Henry and Dr. Carraway?
2: Well, yes, sure, of course there was. But from the way that he's caring for Henry now, that's forgotten. But, Johnny...
0: What kind of trouble was it?
2: Oh, Dr. Carraway felt that Henry skinned him out of some money once. And I guess he did. Henry skinned a lot of people out of a lot of things. Now, listen.
0: Now, tell me, when is the doctor coming back again?
2: Sometime tonight, he said, but it might be late.
0: Well, then, Patty, since Lou took his car with him, I'd like to borrow yours.
2: Well, of course, Johnny. But now, listen, please.
0: I'll see you later, hmm? I did a lot of thinking during that drive back to Nashville. Suspects? All of them had a motive. Patty and Billy May would inherit a fortune. Lou, then married to Patty, would be set up for life. And old Doc Carraway, regardless of how well he was behaving now, he had a score to settle with Henry because of money. Wait, though. Could one of the girls have run him down with a car? Well, maybe so. But then rigged the dynamite and that firewood? Hardly. But young Lou? Or an old osteopath with strong hands? Maybe again. As for the bomb in the car, though, well, let's see. My first step was to stop at Lou's apartment. He wasn't in. All the better. I slipped the lock, went over the place inch by inch. No sign of dynamite or anything even remotely connected with it. But I did learn that Lou was keeping up his interest in botany. Some exotic plants that he kept there under glass. And one of them? Familiar. All too familiar. I grabbed the phone book and finally got hold of a doctor who was willing to drive down to Laverne with me despite the late hour.
3: I only hope it doesn't embarrass Dr. Carraway for me to look in on his patient, Mr. Dollar.
0: Well, as I told you, Dr. Bradley, Carraway is quite old and semi-retired.
3: Well, that's the only reason I've come.
0: The thing I'm most worried about, Doctor, is the effect of this whole thing on Mr. Sweetwater's heart, because I understand...
3: Yes, Mr. Dollar?
0: Yes, it was Lou Pennyroyal who planted that idea.
3: What?
0: No, never mind. Here we are. And that's the house, right up there. Look, not only Dr. Carraway's, but Lou's car is there again. Come on, Dr. Bradley, let's get in there. Since that dynamite didn't work, let's hope there hasn't been time for something else.
2: Oh, Johnny.
0: Yes, this is Dr. Horace Bradley.
2: Oh, Johnny, it's too late.
0: What?
2: Dr. Carraway's up there with him now.
4: Yes, Johnny, it looks like the end for poor old Henry.
0: Too late,
2: His heart, Johnny, just a little while ago. If only you'd still been here.
0: Dr. Bradley.
3: Yes?
0: Up those stairs. First door on the right.
3: Yes, Dollar.
0: All right, now look, what happened?
2: Well, all evening we've been looking in on him, every few minutes, taking care of him.
0: What do you mean by we?
2: Billy May and Lou and me.
4: And every time he took his medicine, he looked just fine, Johnny.
2: But then, a few minutes ago, when I went up again...
0: Yes?
2: Oh, Johnny, I could see right away it was a heart attack.
0: You couldn't?
4: Yeah, and poor little Billy May is prostrated.
0: Heart attack, huh?
2: Dr. Carraway says it is, too.
0: Well, I say that he's wrong. Dr. Bradley... Dr. Bradley, listen to me, Doctor.
3: I know it looks like a heart attack, Dr. Carraway, but we'd better be sure.
5: Well, I am absolutely sure.
0: Well, I'm not.
5: Mr. Dollar.
0: Dr. Bradley, listen to me, please.
3: Yes?
0: If you've an antidote, any kind of treatment for aconite poison, use it immediately.
3: Aconite?
0: Yes.
3: Aconitum nobilis?
0: That's right, the stuff that's made out of the monk's hood plant.
5: Did you say monk's hood,
3: Mr.? Of course. I should have thought of it. That red face, the protuberant veins, impaired vision, the trouble in breathing.
5: Then it isn't a heart attack?
3: No, not if Mr. Dollar's hunch is right.
1: Well, Johnny?
0: Billy May, Dr. Bradley is sure now that he can pull him through.
1: Oh, thank God.
0: Patty, did she go along with Lou when the police came to pick him up?
1: No, she's in her room, but... Well, she'll get over it.
0: I hope so. She's a nice kid.
1: But how did you know, Johnny, about that poison Lou slipped Henry with his medicine?
0: Well, Billy May, I found the monkswood plants at his apartment. You know, when you're in this business a while, you learn these things. When I got back here and found Henry had what looked like a heart attack, well, it turned out that way. Aconite poisoning.
1: Oh, but Johnny, what about that bomb in Lou's own car?
0: He put it there himself, Billy May, for the same reason he called me in, just to cover up.
1: Goodness, but it could have killed him and you.
0: Well, Lou was very careful to call my attention to the sound of that bomb long before it went off. He knew we'd have plenty of time to stop the car and get rid of it. Now?
1: Yes?
0: Now he's going to have plenty of time to think it over. So, here's another one for the courts. I hope they throw the book at Lou. A crooked insurance man is the lowest order of operator in this racket of mine. Thank goodness they come few and far between. Expense account total, including incidentals? Let's make it 200 even. Yours truly, Johnny Dollar.
6: Now here is our star to tell you about next week's story.
0: Next week, a story based on the impossible that it's scientific fact. 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
6: Here's the weather forecast for the Capital District. Warm and humid tonight and Monday with scattered showers and thundershowers and some chance of a severe thunderstorm or a tornado with large hail and damaging winds this evening until about 9 p.m. Low temperatures tonight in the 60s, the highest Monday in the 80s. At 6 o'clock, the temperature at the Albany Airport was 75, having dropped considerably since then with a thundershower in the area. Humidity 85%. 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

0: 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Here's an episode of I Was a Communist for the FBI, which originally aired Wednesday, June 24th, 1953, 73 years ago today. Its title, Tour of Duty.
1: I Was a Communist for the FBI. Starring Dana Andrews and an exciting tale of danger and espionage. I Was a Communist for the FBI.

0: From the actual records and authentic experiences of Matt Savetic come many of the incidents in this unusual story. Here is our star, Dana Andrews, as Matt Savetic, who for 9 fantastic years lived as a communist for the FBI.
1: Travel may be educational, but it's expensive, too. I did a lot of traveling for the Communist Party, and I learned a lot, too, most of which I'd like to forget. As for the expenses, you can make a deal with the party. They'll foot the bills in return for your services, your soul, your self-respect, and some of your blood. This is the story of one all-expense tour I took for the Reds.
0: In a moment, listen to Dana Andrews as Matt Savetic, Undercover Man.

0: is Dana Andrews as Matt Savetic, Undercover Man. This story from the confidential file is marked Tour of Beauty.
1: The red seesaw was operating again, and this time I was on the end marked up. Only a few days ago, I was just another party worker, groveling at the clay feet of the Kame gods. But now those hollow idols were inviting me to share their pedestal. A dubious and dangerous honor, believe me, considering the job I had to do. And I only had a moment to complain about it.

0: Beaker?
1: Beaker, this is Red.
0: Where have you been? We've been trying to find you.
1: In conference with the National Board.
0: National Board?
1: Yeah. I'm one of the anointed ones, Beaker. They've chosen me for a top secret mission.
0: Doing what?
1: The good comrade Bodine and I are headed for the Caribbean area.
0: What's it all about?
1: The party's invested in a bloodless revolution down there. We're going there to check on the progress that's been made, to see if it warrants more investment.
0: I don't like it, Matt. Can't we hold you somehow?
1: No. I want to go. If the commies are building nests that close to us, it won't hurt to know more about them.
0: Okay, chum, but be careful. You're going a long way from this office.
1: Nothing quite as blue as the Caribbean, is there, Comrade Bodine? Look at it down there.
2: Soon, Comrade Svetik, this section of the world will be more red than blue.
1: Yeah, if our little project hasn't been squelched.
2: No, Svetik. We have too much money invested in it to think defeatist thoughts.
1: You can't deny that the island's new administration has done a lot of good.
2: A feeble imitation of the worst aspects of democracy.
1: But they have put the country on a pretty stable basis. They've cleaned things up. They have set some tough security measures. And the way that security office has been operating, you know, General, what's his name?
2: Fuentes.
1: Oh, yes, Fuentes. The way that boy's clamped down on corruption, I just don't see how we'll be able to claim any progress.
2: Well, Svetik, let's wait and see. Let's just wait and see.
1: It wasn't exactly a luxury trip, but it typified the commie operation. The party line was being extended from America to a tiny, struggling Latin American republic. First by chartered plane to an outlying island, then by fishing boat into the harbor, then by car to the center of town, and finally by taxi to the best hotel in the capital city. Always the right people in the right place at the right time. The lobby of the hotel was bustling with activity, the tourist crowd. But our reservations were there for us. We signed the registry, then waited while the clerk went looking for a bellhop. But it wasn't a bellhop who appeared.
3: My most humble pardon, senores.
2: What is it, officer?
3: It is most regrettable this inconvenience to American neighbors.
1: What's he talking about?
2: What inconvenience, officer? What's wrong?
3: This warrant for your arrest.
1: Arrest?
2: Svetik. Are you sure you have the right people, officer?
3: Senor Svetik and Senor Bordin. My orders come direct from General Fuentes himself.
2: What's the reason for this arrest, officer?
3: I carry out orders, senor. This warrant is reason enough.
4: Let me get by, no mind.
3: If you will come along with no further objections, please.
4: Let me through, no mind.
1: Now, wait a minute.
2: Come on, Svetik, don't argue.
4: Say, officer, what's it all about?
3: Aside, please, aside.
4: Would you, no mind? I'm from the Globe News Service. Say, do you fellows know what General Fuentes wants with you? Maybe I can...
2: Come on, officer. Let's get out of here.
1: No matter how I tried to figure it, it didn't come even. How did General Fuentes know we were there? We were taken directly to the presidential palace and led through massive corridors to the wing that housed the internal security department. Finally, we were ushered into a huge, paneled and over-decorated room where our police escort left us. A few moments of waiting and then...
5: Buenas noches, amigos. Buenas noches. You see, you are welcome here, eh, amigos?
2: Congratulations, General.
1: General.
2: The plan was executed perfectly.
5: Gracias, comrade. Now you see, eh? The party has nothing to worry here. Nothing to worry.
1: Bodine, what's this all about?
2: Oh, of course, I'm sorry. General, comrade Svetik is my assistant.
5: Ah, bueno.
2: Svetik, this is the leader of our movement here, General Fuentes.
1: Fuentes? Well, what is...
5: Look, comrade, his face.
2: Don't look so stunned, Svetik. I told you the party has the right people in the right places. Who could be righter than the most trusted member of our opposition?
5: See?
1: The commie idea of a joke turned the most beloved, respected national hero into a traitor. Use the man who'd been trusted to stamp out corruption and subversion to sell out his own government. Fuentes seemed to enjoy the vicious paradox of his double-headed politics. But he didn't enjoy being questioned about it. He was far from pleased with Comrade Bodine's meticulous examination of his books, files, progress reports.
5: You will notice here, Comrade Bodine, that the military is well sprinkled with Red sympathizers. Key positions, all of them.
2: Mm-hmm. I see. What of the press?
5: Oh, see. See our newspapers. We pay over 50 staff men for their sincerity.
2: Why staff men? Why not the editors?
5: Senor, you expect too much too soon.
2: So do you, Fuentes. The American Communist Party has been extremely liberal with its contributions.
1: Now, wait a minute, gentlemen,
5: we cannot
1: please.
5: Buy allies with peanuts. It takes money and time.
1: Hey, General, Comrade Bodine, let's call it quits for tonight. Huh? We're all pretty tired, nervous. Maybe tomorrow.
5: But if my efficiency is being doubted, Senor.
1: General, tomorrow. Start again tomorrow. I managed to placate the two disgruntled conspirators. And after Fuentes arranged an official release from our arrest, Bodine and I headed back to our hotel. The lobby was practically deserted, bearing all the marks of the middle of the night. Scrub woman mopping the floor, rugs rolled back. A sleepy American couple lounging on a sofa near the elevators.
6: Well, there they are, honey.
7: Hmm?
6: Right there.
8: Oh, yeah, right. Oh, would you excuse me, gentlemen? My name is Ed Bailey, Globe News Service. This is Miss Bailey.
6: I'm very happy
2: I'm sorry, it's late. Perhaps tomorrow...
8: Oh, no. Wait a minute, will you? I was here when you were hauled in. You know, when General Fuentes makes an arrest, it's usually
1: news. Not this time, Bailey. You and your wife better go to sleep.
6: No, Ed had his office do some checking. Tell them, honey.
8: Yeah. Well, I did find out that you two are, pretty active politically back in the States.
2: If the General had any reason to arrest us, we'd still be in his custody. Come on, Spike.
8: Hey, just a minute.
1: Let's hear him out, Bodine.
8: Look, gentlemen, my job is collecting news, not political hocus-pocus. I don't care what side you're on, just so long as the fight makes headlines.
6: Oh, Ed doesn't really mean all that at all. He does have
8: Wait
6: ideals.
8: A minute, honey. There's probably a good reason why Fuentes let two sworn enemies go free. Now, if you can give me a lead, I'll make sure your name isn't mentioned in the story. See?
2: Good night, Mr. Bailey. It's late, Svetik. You need your sleep, too.
1: Yeah. Okay. Good night, Bailey. Bailey didn't know how close he was to changing one small nation's destiny. If I could help him get that story, if he could publish the truth behind this rotten sellout, the revelation would seal off all commie inroads and expose Fuentes and his tribe of traitors. But I couldn't help Bailey now. Not now. Not without putting myself on the party's chopping block. I didn't realize till the next day in secret conference with the general just how crowded that chopping block might be.
2: Well, that's enough for now, comrade. Oh, by the way, Do you know a newspaper man named Bailey?
5: Bailey? Bailey. No, senor.
2: An American reporter, Globe News Service. I want you to get rid of him.
5: What?
1: Bodine, you're out of your mind.
2: Bailey's curiosity is a distinct threat to our movement. I want him eliminated, Fuentes.
1: You're being foolish, comrade.
2: No, practical.
1: If anything happens to Bailey, the American government will demand an investigation. Well, that would turn the spotlight on us, on our work, the party's link with the general.
5: Si, Severic is right. No, I cannot do this, amigo, not now. Not until our position is more secure.
2: You'll do it, Fuentes. My judgment says Bailey is a threat to the cause. It's settled then, isn't it? Isn't it?
1: There was no sleep for me that night. Just tossing and turning and thinking. Trying to build a scheme that would keep Ed Bailey out of any of Bodine's death traps. But when a man's life is at stake, complicated strategies become ludicrous. The direct approach becomes the only approach. I slipped out of my room and headed down the hall. I paused a moment at the door to Bodine's room. Listened. All quiet. Good. It was the way I wanted it. The entire hotel was quiet, heavy with sleep. Bailey's room was just down.

0: Bailey, I'm sorry to...
1: No need to apologize, Svetik. Come in.
0: Bourdain. What are you doing in...
1: Just waiting, comrade. Come in. Explain yourself. A good explanation might help you more than an apology. But I doubt it. I doubt it very much.

0: back to Dana Andrews, starring as Matt Sivetic in I Was a Communist for the FBI, and the second act of our story.
1: I followed Comrade Bodine into Ed Bailey's hotel room. Bailey was gone, so was his wife. Now the door was shut and locked, and Bodine was waiting. Waiting for my excuses. Waiting for me to talk myself into a trap. The same trap I'd hoped to save Bailey from.
2: Well, Svedek, it's a strange hour to be visiting, isn't it?
1: Yes, Bodine. Yes, it's very strange. What are you doing here?
2: I expect you to answer that question first.
1: Where are the Baileys?
2: Out.
1: Where?
2: Riding. Perhaps you'd like to join them.
1: Where did you send them, Bodine?
2: Mr. Bailey was so eager for an exclusive interview with General Fuentes that I arranged it for him.
1: And his wife?
2: She insisted on going along. Too bad you didn't arrive a bit sooner. You might have been able to warn them.
1: I didn't come to warn them, Bodine. I came to stop you from ruining this entire project with your stupid scheme.
2: Watch your tongue, Svedek.
1: You've put Fuentes right on a spot. An act like this is bound to shake the public's confidence in him. And that confidence is our greatest weapon.
2: I'm not worried about Fuentes.
1: Now, who's that? You've appointed yourself host, comrade. You answer it.
3: Oh, Mr. Bodine. Still here?
2: Yes, Mrs. Bailey. We've been waiting for some word about the interview.
3: Oh, Ed insisted on going alone. Hello, Mr. Sivetic.
1: Hello, Mrs. Bailey.
3: He felt the general might not like an extra pair of ears at an interview. He gives them so rarely.
1: Yes, interviews like this are pretty rare.
3: I can't understand why he arranged it for this hour of the night. Can you?
2: General Fuentes is an unconventional man.
3: Funny. The whole thing gives me the willies, sort of.
1: Makes why?
3: Me... I don't know exactly. Frankly, I wish I knew more about... Well, your relationship with the general is so...
2: You don't trust us, Mrs. Bailey.
3: Oh, I don't know. I'm just worried. I hate to admit it, but I'm worried about Ed. Really worried.

0: Pass the sugar, Svedek. Svedek, the sugar, please. What are you looking at?
1: Over there. Mrs. Bailey just came in.
0: So?
1: Alone.
0: Naturally.
1: She looks like she hasn't slept a wink.
0: Poor woman. The sugar, Svedek?
1: Here.
0: Thank you.
2: I've been looking for you, too.
1: Good morning, Mrs. Bailey.
0: Sit down, Mrs. Bailey. Join us.
2: Ed hasn't come home yet. I haven't heard a word from him.
1: Well, it's funny he didn't let you
0: Svedek.
1: Know what he...
0: It isn't often a reporter gets an interview with a man as colorful as General Fuentes. Perhaps...
1: Have you called Fuentes' office?
2: He never got to General Fuentes' office. The news agency checked up. Ed never got there. He hasn't been seen around there, neither has the general.
1: Well, that's impossible, Mrs. Bailey. Certainly the general would
2: Nobody's seen him or Ed. Something's happened. I know something's happened to him.
0: Now, control yourself, Mrs. Bailey. I'm sure I can reach the general for you, if you like. What do you mean the general isn't available? You tell him that Mr. Bodine is on the line and that I order him to this phone. I say he is available and I expect him on this line immediately. What?
1: What do you suppose he's up to, Bodine?
0: I don't know, but I don't like it. Svedek.
1: What?
0: Start packing.
1: Packing?
0: Now. We're going back to the States.
2: Wait. What about Ed? You promised me...
0: We have our own problems, Mrs. Bailey.
2: But...
0: If you'll excuse us now, we have a lot of packing to do.
1: Bodine's sudden decision to check out worried me. I still didn't know what had happened to Bailey or why Fuentes was avoiding us. Whatever the reasons, they bothered Bodine enough to force him into action and out of the hotel in a hurry. I finished packing first and went to his room to help him with his things. One last look around and we headed for the door. Mrs. Bailey, what do you...
3: They found him. They found him, all right. They found him.
0: Who found him? What are you talking about?
3: The news agency. The other reporters. They found him. They found him behind the market in an alley.
1: Well, how is he? Did they tell you that...
3: How is he? How do you think? He's beaten, broken into bits, half dead.
0: Half dead?
3: Yes, half dead. Isn't that enough? Are you disappointed? Did you get cheated or did they...
0: Shut up!
3: Why should I? Why should I? I knew you meant trouble and I knew Ed shouldn't...
0: Shut up! I said you...
1: Cut it out, Bodine.
0: Another word...
1: I said
0: enough.
1: Cut it out. Let go of her. Let go! Now, come on, let's get out of here. We got out all right. We took a taxi direct to the harbor. By the time we located our fishing boat and its commie skipper, sirens were wailing in the distance. But once in the boat, we were safe, for no one on that island republic would look twice at a nondescript craft like that one. An hour or so later, we crossed the bay to the tiny outlying island. Soon we were in the air again, headed toward the United States and back to the root of all this evil, the National Board of the Communist Party, USA.
0: All right, Svedek. Let's go in. The board is waiting.
1: Yeah.
0: Comrades, I... You.
4: Buenos dias, amigos. Good to see me, eh?
0: Fuentes... What are you doing here?
4: Look, comrades, his face.
0: What is the meaning of this, comrades? What right has General Fuentes to be here?
1: Maybe
0: when
1: you'd better let the general explain.
4: Ah, see. Senor Svedek and I, we understand each other. I came here, Comrade Bodine, to complain. I do not like you to force me into violent acts when the time is not ripe.
0: You mean the Bailey situation?
4: See, I agree with Comrade Svedek. To harm this man now is to do damage to our movement in my country. So I state my case to our comrades here. And they agree too, huh?
1: One minute, General. How long have you been here?
4: Oh, I take my plane the night we argue about this, amigo. The military has taught me when you have complaints, do not argue with the bottom or with the middle. Argue direct with the top.
1: You've been out of your country since that night?
4: Si.
1: Then how did Bailey get... Bodine?
0: Bailey?
5: If you will excuse me, comrade...
1: Let's have it, Bodine. Who did the muscle work on Bailey?
5: Comrades, if you please...
1: Let's have it, Bodine.
5: Let go, Svetik.
4: Come on.
5: Please.
1: Wintus wasn't in the country, but Bailey was found half dead in an alley.
6: What about it, Bodine? Come on, talk. Our comrades want to know.
1: Bodine couldn't hold out. He talked. He told the board that he didn't want to trust Fuentes with the handling of Bailey, so he arranged for some local goons to do the job. He felt it was the right thing to do, but unfortunately for him, the board didn't agree. He was reprimanded for his stupidity, while Fuentes and I were cited for our good sense, loyalty to the cause, dedication to the far-flung ideals of proletarian dictatorship, blah, blah, blah, blah. Bodine was still being reprimanded when Fuentes and I left. In the street, we started past the newsstand on the corner, but a big black bold headline stopped us cold.
4: Not an American red plot, Baird? What does that mean, sir?
1: Here, let me see that. Let's see. The brutal beating of American reporter Ed Bailey has unveiled a link between high-ranking officials of this government and the American Communist Party.
4: Ah, I was afraid. I was afraid of that.
1: Found by his colleagues on a report from his wife, Bailey had obviously been left for dead by abductors whom he has identified as communist goons, hired for the job by Henry Bodine, a notorious American Red.
4: The party will settle with Bodine for that.
1: The most shocking note in Bailey's story was the revelation that the secret leader of the local communist faction is this republic's trusted internal security officer, well, General Manuel Fuentes.
4: Oh, no, no.
1: That's what it says, General.
4: Oh, but no, they won't believe it. I am the sworn enemy of the communists.
1: According to this, your disappearance is practically an admission of your guilt. See? Right down here.
4: Oh, what can I do, amigo? Where can I go? I cannot go back there. That will mean prison. Death.
1: Looks like a lot of doors have been slammed at once on you, Fuentes. You can't stay here either. You'll be held for illegal entry and...
4: The party. See, they will know. They will help me.
1: Wait a minute. Wait a minute, Fuentes. They won't help you. Hey! The party wouldn't help Fuentes now. He was too hot. Wanted by two governments. Completely useless to the commie cause. That door would be slammed in his face, too. So I took it upon myself to open one door for the frantic general. A big door with brass bars.
7: Beaker.
1: Beaker, this is Red.
7: Well, welcome home. Got all your skin left?
1: Most of it. Can the FBI use a prize prisoner? No, the party has its own plans for him. I mean General Fuentes.
7: He's here?
1: Illegally, of course. Is that reason enough to hold him until his government can claim him?
7: Sure. Where is he?
1: Right now, he's being turned down by the National Board. Here's the address. I gave Beaker the information he needed and left the phone booth. It was all over now. A commie plot had fizzled. Bodine would get what he deserved, and so would the general. Ed Bailey bore bruises on his body as a result of all this, and I bore them on my soul. You'd be surprised how those scars accumulate when you walk from one maze of red treachery to another. You walk slowly because the scars are painful, and every fiber of your body shrieks for you to stop, turn back. But you don't. You can't. You just keep on walking, walking, alone.

This is Dana Andrews, friends. The next time you read a critical tirade against the democratic form of government, and there are many of them these days, consider these lines written many years ago. In every government on earth, there is some trace of human weakness. Every government degenerates when trusted to its rulers. The people themselves, therefore, are its only safe depositories. It's nice to know that our government is still deposited to our account. In this story, as in all others, names, dates, and places are fictitious to protect innocent persons. Next week, another fantastic adventure. Join us, won't you?

0: You just heard I Was a Communist for the FBI, which originally aired
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0: 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Here is an episode of The Quiz Kids, which originally aired Sunday, June 24th, 1951, 75 years ago today. Its title, 11th Anniversary Program.
1: Here they are, The Quiz Kids. And sitting at teacher's desk with a birthday cake on one side and a stack of questions on the other is our chief quizzer herself, Fran Allison.
2: Hello, everyone, and Quiz Kids, here's your first question. What type of person would be most interested in each of these streets? Basin Street, Baker Street, and Gabby Street. Now, that question was used on the very first Quiz Kids show broadcast 11 years ago this week. That's right. The Quiz Kids program is celebrating a birthday today with a cake and candles and all that goes with birthdays. This is the start of its 12th year on the air, which means the program is almost as old as most of you Quiz Kids. In fact, it's 4 years older than Frankie, who's on the board today. We're going to have a lot of fun on this anniversary show, so let's get right down to roll call. Pat?
3: I'm Patrick Owen Conlon. I'm 14 years old and away at Calumet High School in Chicago.
2: And Lonnie?
4: I'm Lonnie Lundy. I'm 15 years old, and I'll be a junior at Maine Township High School in Park Ridge, Illinois.
2: Joel?
5: I'm Joel Kufferman. I'm 15 years old, and I'll be a senior at Roosevelt High School in Chicago.
2: Frankie?
6: I'm Frankie Van der Ploeg, and I'm 7 years old, and right after Labor Day, I'll be in 2B at the Mount Vernon School in Chicago, Illinois.
2: Good for you. And Sally Ann?
7: I'm Sally Ann Wilhelm. I'm 12 years old. This fall I'll be in 8th grade in Central Junior High School in Elkhart, Indiana.
2: Thank you. And folks, Naomi Cook was one of our winners last Sunday, but Naomi left this week to spend 2 months at summer camp. And so she selected Sally Ann to uphold the young ladies department. Well, now let's see who has the answer to that first question from our first program. What type of person would be most interested in Basin Street, Baker Street, and Gabby Street? Sally Ann?
7: Well, Basin Street is the name of a song, so it would probably be a musician would be interested in that.
2: And yes.
7: Baker Street was where Sherlock Holmes did all his work, and that would probably be a detective or a private eye or somebody like that.
2: All right. And?
7: We have
2: one more street.
7: What was that?
2: Gabby Street.
7: I don't know that.
2: Well, Pat would like to help.
3: Well, Gabby Street was the name of a famous ball player, and he used to be with the Chicago Cubs, as a matter of fact. And,
2: all right.
3: Very famous ball player. Supposed to be a baseball fan.
2: I imagine player. So. Now. How do you suppose the speed of this answer compares with that which was received on our very first trial at this question? Do any of you remember? Well, we'll just go right on to the next one and see. 1940 also produced some political excitement with the presidential campaign.

0: Campaign of Wendell Willkie and Franklin Roosevelt. And as you all know, Roosevelt was reelected, soon to become the sixth wartime president. Now, can you tell us what rulers were on the opposite side of these wartime presidents? James Madison. Joel?
1: Oh, I believe Monroe campaigned against him in his first election.
0: Now, I'm afraid I didn't make myself exactly clear. I want to know if you can connect the time during which these presidents reigned. Think of what war may have occurred during those years and what ruler would have been ruling opposite them. Joel?
1: Well, that Madison was president during the War of 1812.
0: All right.
1: So the ruler would be... See, I think it would be Edward was king of England then.
0: Mm-hmm. No, Joel, I'm sorry. Pat?
2: I think it was George III then.
0: George III was the ruler all at once again. All right, tell me about this one. And how about James K. Polk? Joel?
1: Well, he was president during the Mexican War, and for most of the war, he was against Santa Anna.
0: Santa Anna, that is exactly right. Thanks. Now, since anniversaries are in order tonight, let's pretend some mythological people are sending anniversary cards to their wives. Who would be sending this greeting, and to whom would he send it? As a queen, you will always reign. Your beauty sets my heart aflame. So don't always think that I'm untrue. Believe I'm still in love with you. Sally Ann?
3: Well, that would probably be Jupiter sending it to Juno, who's queen, because he was always running after some mortal woman that was prettier than he thought Juno was.
0: And she just didn't exactly go along with that,
3: no.
0: Did she? All right. Now we'll go on to the next one. Who would send this next verse? Venus gave you beauty, Apollo gave you song, but I'm afraid you're just too curious. It may lead you to some wrong. Frankie?
4: That might be, I'm not so sure, but that would be Epimetheus sending it to Pandora, or else it would be Cupid sending it to Psyche.
0: Well, I'll settle this for that first answer. I'm very happy with that. Now, here is the last verse. Who would send this to his wife? Although my mother makes you a slave, because o'er your beauty they all rave, to be with you once more I'll try and gaze on your wings of a butterfly. Pat?
2: Well, that was Cupid and his wife Psyche.
0: That is right.
2: Venus was Cupid's mother.
0: We took care of those greetings in just excellent time. Thank you. Now, here is a math problem that was introduced in 1942. It can be worked out quickly by using a shortcut without paper and pencil. Joel, you've had quite a few tough math problems to answer since then. But let's find out if you remember anything as simple as this. First, how much is 123,456 times 9 plus 7? Joel?
1: I believe that would be 1,111,111.
0: That is so right. Now, Joel, here is how you sounded when you first answered that at the tender age of 6.
5: Well, it would be 1,111,111.
0: Joel, just think how lucky you are we aren't on television. We might even show pictures, you know. At that time, we asked you how you arrived at that answer so quickly. And this is all that you would say.
5: Well, I can't do it. It's a secret trick.
0: And here was the second part of that problem. What is the square of 257?
1: Well, that would be 257, 264. That would be, 64,049.
0: Well, now, Joel, let's check with the answer that you gave then.
5: Yeah. Well, 267 times 257. 7, 2, and 57 is 264 divided by 4. is 66 times 10 is 660. And then 3 times 3 is 9. So you got, 7 times 7 is 49. So you got 66,049.
0: I guess you realize that you gave away your secret of that shortcut then, but you can rest assured your secret's safe with me because it's still of interest. There were many popular songs that we grown-ups sang in 1943 that we still remember. But you children were only in kindergarten and first grade about that time. Nevertheless, I wonder if you can identify some 1943 songs just from hearing me read a few lines from the middle of the lyrics. You are to sing the song if you recognize it. And down and down I go, round and round I go like a leaf that's caught in the tide. Lonnie?
6: That old black magic has me in its spell. That old black magic that you weave so well.
0: That's very good. How about this one, then? It's still the same old story, a fight for love and glory, a case of do or die. Pat?
2: Well, I'm not going to try and sing it. I think that's as time goes by, though. We'll let somebody else sing it.
0: Shall we let Lonnie sing it?
2: Well, it'll be all right with me, but I know that's as time goes
0: by. I love your singing, Pat. I don't know what's the matter with you. Lonnie?
6: Well, I'm not so sure of the words, but the tune goes like this. Mm-hmm.

0: I, as...
1: Yeah.
2: Well, you don't help me out.
0: All right. Now, here's a question we tried on the quiz kids in 1943, and let's see how well you children do on it now. In the opera Orpheus and Eurydice, how did Orpheus disobey Amor? I think Joel was first.
3: Orpheus had gotten permission to bring Eurydice back from the underworld. And just as Orpheus was out of the underworld, he was told not to look back at her. And they reached a certain point where he was out of the underworld and into the light, but she was behind him and in the underworld. So he turned around and looked at her, and she promptly had to go back.
0: That is right. That is correct. Now, in one of Shakespeare's plays, how did Jessica disobey her father? Pat?
4: Well, she eloped with Lorenzo, the young lawyer, and Shylock, who was her father, didn't approve of that at all. Not only that, but she took all his money and several of his jewels, and she
0: made
4: left him high and dry, so to speak.
0: Well, Pat, let's listen to the way you answered that 8 years ago when you were just six.
5: She married a Christian named Lorenzo, who was a friend of Antonio's, and he was a villain.
0: Guess that settles him right there. Tell me, Pat, have you finished? Well, I thought so.
4: I hope so.
0: I wouldn't want to have missed any of it. At that age, how did you feel about the White Sox?
4: Well, at that age, I was sort of young to be interested too much in the White Sox, but of course I gradually picked up an affection to them, and I even had that affection when they were languishing in the cellar in 1948.
0: Yes, I think we can safely say their future is much brighter.
4: Yes, I hope
0: this
4: so.
0: Day, even in the eighth inning. Well, now I hope you'll get the pitch on this question. What musical symbols do these suggest? First, a masculine clothing accessory. Sally Ann?
6: That would be a tie.
0: A tie. All right, a mattress. Joel?
3: Arrest.
0: Arrest. A slanderous remark. No coaching from the audience, please. A slanderous remark. Just think of a synonym for that. Well, what would you think of slur? How would that be?
4: Oh.
0: All right. Now, you quiz kids have met many famous people, such as Bing Crosby, Helen Hayes, Gertrude Lawrence, Jack Benny, when they were guests on your program. And now you're going to hear the voices of three other famous guests you've had with you in your classroom. See whether you can recognize them. And here is the first one.
7: She speaks. Oh, speak again, bright angel. For thou art as glorious to this night being o'er my head as is a winged messenger of heaven under the white upturned wondering eyes of mortals that fall back to gaze on him when he bestrides the lazy pacing clouds and sails upon the bosom of the air.
0: Lonnie?
8: I believe that's Maurice Evans.
0: Maurice Evans, that is right. Now here are some more lines from Shakespeare read by another famous actor. Who is he?
9: Was told me you were rough and coy and sullen, and now I find report a very liar, for thou art pleasant.
0: Sally Ann?
6: That sounds like John Carradine.
0: Well, wait till we just get a few more ideas. Pat?
4: It also sounds like Bob Hope.
0: Yes, it does. He has a little different Shakespearean technique, don't you think, than Mr. Evans? All right. Now we have a duet by two musical artists. See if you can identify them.

0: Lonnie?
1: Well, the good voice you heard was Evelyn Knight, and the not-so-good one was myself.
0: Well, I thought it was just beautiful. I might just say I'm a little put out to think you sang a whole song with her and I couldn't get you to sing the closing phrase of As Time Goes By with me. You stay after school.
1: Well, my voice was a little better then.
0: Now, Lonnie, here's the very first question you answered as a quiz kid way back on October 1st, 1944, at the ripe old age of 8 years. Who now has the best batting average for the season in big league baseball? And how does it compare with Babe Ruth's best average? Here's the way you answered that question, the very first answer you ever gave as a quiz kid.
2: I'm not sure how it compares with Babe Ruth's average, but it's Dixie Walker. I think it's about 358 or 356.
0: Well, now let's see if you can answer that same question for the year 1951. Who now has the best batting average for the season, and how does it compare with Babe Ruth's best average, Lonnie?
1: Well, right now, I guess it's Orestes Manosso of the White Sox. In the American League, in the National League, it's Stan Musial of the Cardinals.
0: Well, you're pretty close, Lonnie, but not quite. I think Pat was next.
3: Well, in the American League, I believe it is Orestes Manosso, but the National League, I think Jackie Robinson has moved ahead of Stan Musial, and it's something like 367, I think. I'm
0: Lonnie,
3: not sure
0: how
1: well I think Babe Ruth's best batting average was 379.
0: The best batting average was 393.
1: Of Ruth?
0: And Robinson's average is 367. Musial is second, 364. Right? And Manosa is 362. Well, now in 1944 and 45, you children certainly did your part for the war effort by selling over $103 million worth of bonds in shows all over the country. Let's see how well you remember your bonds. On what denomination of currency would you find the man who appears on the $25 bond? Sally Ann?
4: I think that's Thomas Jefferson.
0: No, I'm afraid not. Anyone else have any ideas? Well, then I must tell you that it is George Washington who appears on the $25 bond, so you also find him on the... Lonnie?
1: $1 bill.
0: On the $1 bill. On what denomination of currency would you find the man who was on the $50 bond? Lonnie?
1: Well, that's Grant, I believe.
0: No, Pat?
3: Well, no, I was thinking of Andrew Jackson.
0: Sally Ann?
4: Jefferson.
0: Well, stick with Jefferson because you're right, Sally Ann. He's on the $50 bond, so he is also on the...
4: He's on the $2.
0: On the $2 bill. All right. And how about the man who is on the $100 bond? On what bill would you find him, Lonnie?
1: Well, the man is Cleveland. I believe he's on a $100 bill also.
0: He is on the $100 bond, and he is on what bill? Sally Ann?
4: The $50 bill.
0: No, dear. Pat?
3: I believe it's a $25,000 bill.
0: No, it's a little high. It's a little high, Pat. Just cut it down a little bit, could you? Joel?
3: Oh, I know it's
0: $1,000. All right. Now, moving along to the year 1948, we find the elections of that year brought about quite a few changes in the United States Senate. I realize it's expecting a lot to ask you to remember the 16 senatorial contests that took place 2 years before the last senatorial election in 1950. But let's try this anyway. Now, here are the names of three senators who were replaced in the 1948 election. Can you tell us who took each one's place in the Senate? First of all, Joseph H. Ball. Who took his place? Pat?
3: Well, that was Hubert Humphreys of Minnesota.
0: That is right. Who replaced Wallace E. White, Jr.? Wallace E. White, Jr. Well, as a... Joel?
5: Why, wasn't he from Kansas?
0: No, and as a matter of fact, he was replaced by a woman, by... Now, can you think, Lonnie?
1: Well, Margaret Chase Smith.
0: Margaret Chase Smith. All right. And who defeated C. Whalen Brooks in 1948? Pat?
3: That was Paul Douglas, Illinois.
0: Pardon, that is exactly right. In 1950, a new voice was heard on the Quiz Kids show, and that was you, Sally Ann. And to make this a real memory test for you, you will hear only the answers you gave in identifying two quotations. Now see if you can determine what the quotations were. Now here is your first answer.
6: Well, wasn't that in the Garden of Eden?
4: where God told Adam and Eve.
0: All right, Sally Ann.
4: Well, I think that would probably be, and God commanded the man saying, let's see.
0: Would it help if I just...
4: Of every tree of the garden thou may freely eat, but of the the tree of knowledge of good and evil thou shalt not eat, for the day that thou eatest thereof thou shalt surely die.
0: That is right. And here is your second answer, Sally Ann.
4: Was that when God sent down the floods and Noah escaped?
0: All right.
4: Well, that was naturally from Noah's Ark, and he says, and
0: the end?
4: Oh, the end of all flesh is come, for the earth is filled with violence through it, and behold, I will destroy it with the earth.
0: That is right, Sally. Now, you children probably remember when Flyer Bill Odom appeared on the program in 1949, shortly after he had completed his record-breaking flight from Hawaii to the east coast of the United States. Now, just suppose that when he left Hawaii, Bill Odom had followed a consistent course along the 30th parallel north latitude, straight east to the east coast of the United States. What are the only states in the United States that he would have crossed? Joel?
5: Well, I believe that would have been Texas and Florida.
0: Texas and Florida, and one more. Lonnie?
1: I believe he would have gone through California, too, wouldn't he?
0: Not California as such.
1: Well, Lower California.
0: Lower
1: anyway.
0: California, yes, but one other state. Can you think what it might have been? Texas and Florida are correct. Louisiana is the other. And speaking of flying, there is a colorful trio of birds suggested by the following song. See if you can recognize them. And here is the first. All right, Pat?
3: Well, that's La Paloma, the dove.
0: Dove. And here is the second one.
1: Oh, that's the Firebird by Stravinsky.
0: The Firebird, all right. Now, what bird is suggested by this one? Mm-hmm. I'm getting some ideas. Frankie?
6: Well, that would be the swan.
0: The swan. And, how did you know, Frankie? How could you tell?
6: Well, I have a record of Rusty and Orchestra Bill, and it just happened to be on that, so I know the tune of it, and I knew the tune of it on the program, so I happened to get
0: it. Well, who was the artist on this that you just heard?
6: Well, I think it was by Saint San.
0: Yes, but yes, the composition, yes, but this fine artist whose work you just heard a minute ago. Who could that have been? Lonnie? Or Frankie,
1: well,
0: I think knows.
1: I think,
0: you know?
6: I'm not so sure, but I was just thinking to make a funny answer. Could it be myself?
0: You just keep up that way, Frankie. You always think for a funny answer, because that's the very thing to do. Well, we've heard how most of you children talked when you were all younger, all except you, Frankie. Now, would you like to hear how you sounded way back in July of 1950? All right, we'll listen.
7: Frankie Van Applug, I'm 6 years old, and I'm at 1B at the Mount Vernon School, Chicago, Illinois.
0: All right, now, Frankie, do you think you've changed your style much since then?
7: Yeah.
0: Do you think you sound pretty much the same?
7: Yeah.
0: Well, it hasn't been too long since last July. We'll try you next year and see. Now, this question concerns persons of fiction or legend. You are about to hear three pledges, and I want you to tell us who took them. In other words, who is speaking. Here is the first one. Merry men all, I pray you to join me in a vow to spoil only all who grind and rob the poor. From such only will we take to help those who are needy. But to helpless women or children, we will do no scathe. Pat?
3: No, that was Robin Hood.
0: That was Robin Hood. Now, I bid you vow to reverence the king as if he were your conscience, and your conscience as your king. To break the heathen and uphold the Christ, to ride aboard, redressing human wrongs. Joel?
5: Would that be the oath of the Round Table and King Arthur?
0: That is right. Now, how about this one? We will keep mum about this, and we wish we may drop down dead in our tracks if we ever tell and rot. Joel?
5: Well, that would be in Tom Sawyer by Mark Twain.
0: That is right. Well, children, no birthday party's complete without the birthday song and the blowing out of the candles on the cake. So, Frankie, may I ask you, please, to come over to teacher's desk, because I think I shall need your help for blowing out the candles in just a minute. And it didn't take you long to get here, so maybe we all should come over, could we? And we'll sing the birthday song, and we're going to make so many wishes that it'll take all of us to blow out the candles. Helen, are we about ready to...

0: Frankie, suppose you think of a great big wish, and then we'll blow out the candles. As a matter of fact, you can all make a wish, will you? How about it, Frankie? Is your wish ready?
1: Yes.
0: And then you know if you blow them all out at once, it'll come true. Are you ready? Well, let's blow. Harder, a little harder. A little harder. I think we can get it.
2: There.
0: All right, you can go back to your places now. But first, Frankie, I'd like to ask you a question, if I may. Did you make a secret wish, or is it one we could all know about?
1: It's sort of a secret wish,
0: but
1: I'll tell it to you.
0: All right. All right.
1: I wish I could be on every Quiz Kid program there is.

0: Well, there's the bell. But first, may I say, Frankie, if I were in the wish-granting department, I'd see to it that something very nice happened for you. Well, that means our school is over for tonight. And because this was our special anniversary program, you children weren't scored tonight. And so we'll see all five of you back in class next week. And don't forget, you each receive a United States savings bond for your future education. Before we go, we want to thank all you wonderful listeners who have made it possible for the Quiz Kids program to stay on the air all these years. You've sent us nearly 4 million letters, and we want you to know how much your friendship means to us. We hope you'll all be back with us next Sunday at this same time. I leave on my vacation this week, kids, and I want to tell you how much I have really enjoyed being your quiz mistress these past Sundays. And it is most regretfully that I say, this is Fran Allison, dismissing the Quiz Kids. Goodbye, kids.
1: Bye, Fran.

0: 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This is Bill Grisky speaking. Quiz Kids is a Lewis G. Cowan production. It's the Silver Jubilee on NBC. Martin.
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1: The Johnson Wax Program with Fibber, McGee, and Molly. 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

0: When you're frantically packing to go away, there are 1,001 details to take care of. And the division of labor is the same at 79 Westful Vista as in any other home. The wife does 1,000 things and the husband does one. You know who we mean. Fibber McGee and Molly.
1: Call the gas company, McGee.
2: Did I? Baby, what I call that gas company. They says they couldn't come out to shut off the gas till a week from Wednesday. And I says, oh, no, I says, and they says, no, and I says,
1: never mind the snappy dialogue. How about the telephone?
2: I'm not going to take any chances with them. I'll cut the wires just before we leave the house. Now, let me see. I got to put the car in the dead storage. See the closet.
1: Oh, dear. Come in.
3: How do you do? How do you do? How do you do? I'm Dr. Davenport, Mr. McGee, from the Here Today and Gone Tomorrow Insurance Company. I believe you applied for additional insurance.
1: Oh, did you, McGee?
2: Yes, I thought I'd better, Molly. You know how it is. If we're going to be in the movies, I can't be too careful. Might have to do stunts like leaping off a boxcar onto an airplane or something.
1: Oh, dear. What you go through for your public.
2: Yeah.
1: And vice versa.
3: Now, if you just open the top of your bathrobe, Mr. McGee. That's it. Yes.
2: Now, don't worry about my chest, Doc. It's as sound as a dollar.
1: Try it with inflation.
3: I hope I'm not here at an inconvenient time, Mrs. McGee.
1: Oh, you are, Doctor, but so are we, and there's nothing to be done about it. You go ahead and examine my husband. I'll just go about my work.
2: Hey, Molly, don't forget to call the light company now.
1: For the last time, McGee, I tell you, they won't buy back those burnt-out bulbs.
2: They got it. I've been saving them for 2 years.
3: Please, Mr. McGee, hold still. Yes. Thank you.
2: How's my heart, Doc?
3: Well, I can tell better if you'll stop talking a moment.
2: Okay, I'll shut up.
3: Splendid. Now the lungs, please.
2: Oh, my lungs are fine, Doc. I take setting up exercises every morning.
3: You do?
1: Oh, sure he does. He sets up, takes a look at the clock, groans, and collapses again. Now, if you'll excuse me, I'll run upstairs and pack... Oh, my.
2: That's the telephone ringing, Doc. Excuse me a minute. Hello, Fibber McGee speaking. Who? Wistful Vista Gazette? Oh yeah, well look, forward our subscription to us in care of the RKO Studios, Hollywood, California. Yeah, be glad to get the Gazette out there. Yeah. I'll never get so big as an actor that I'll forget the old hometown.
1: I'll say you won't.
2: Okay, thanks very much. What'd you say, Molly?
1: Never mind. Now, as soon as the doctor gets through with you, McGee, you run around the house and see that all the windows are locked.
2: Okay, the lock's busted off the kitchen window, but I'll put a mousetrap on the windowsill.
1: That'll be fine. When we come back, we'll find 3 strange fingers and no silverware.
3: Now, please sit down, Mr. McGee, and cross one leg over the other.
2: Oh, okay, Doc. Which leg you want crossed over the other? I can do it either way. Pretty agile for a guy my age.
3: Either one. I'm just testing your reflexes.
2: Ow!
3: Oh, fine. Yes. Now the other one, please.
2: Ooh! Hey, you gotta hit me so hard, Doc.
3: I'm sorry, but I must emphasize the flexion to counteract the state of nervous tension attendant on the current state of excitement. Otherwise, the diagnosis might be minimized to a deleterious degree.
2: Oh, yes. Oh, I understand that all right.
3: You do?
2: Oh, sure.
3: Then I wish you'd explain it to me. I muffed it all through medical school. Yes.
1: Oh, McGee.
2: Yeah?
1: Have you got the railroad tickets?
2: Sure, I got them right here. You see, Doc?
3: Well, don't show them to me. I'm not going anywhere.
2: Oh.
1: Don't lose them, McGee.
2: Don't worry. I pride myself on never losing railroad tickets.
1: Well, as long as we've always gone places by bus, that's nothing to brag about. Is he in pretty good condition, Doctor?
3: Well, apparently, Mrs. McGee, apparently. You a heavy smoker, Mr. McGee?
1: He doesn't use tobacco in any form, Doctor.
2: Why, Molly, how can you... I smoke 10 cigars a day, and you know it.
1: You call those tobacco? If that isn't alfalfa, I'll eat it. Oh, dear, put your bathrobe back on, McGee. It's Mrs. Uppington.
2: Oh, what does that old moose want? She's about as opportune as a hailstorm on a hayride.
1: Now, listen here. Be nice to her, dearie. We won't be seeing her all summer. You know that.
2: Oh, that's right. Come in, Abigail.
4: Oh, how do you do, Mrs. McGee and Mr. McGee? I'm so sorry. Am I intruding?
2: Oh, not at all, Effie. You met Doc Davenport. Doc, this is Mrs. Uppington, who is high C in our social scale.
4: Oh, please, Mr. McGee. How do you do, Doctor?
3: Mrs. Uppington, I hope you don't mind if I proceed with Mr. McGee's examination.
4: Oh, of course. course not, Doctor. Don't mind me.
3: Your teeth seem to be in good shape.
4: Thank you. Everyone says that.
1: Oh, he means McGee, Abigail.
4: Oh, of course. Silly of me. Oh, tell me, my dear, is it true that you're going to Hollywood to act in a motion picture with Edgar Bergen?
1: Yes, it is, Abigail. Isn't it thrilling?
4: Oh, promise me you'll do something for me, dear, while you're out there.
3: You ought to have your tonsils out.
4: Really? I didn't realize.
2: He means me, Uppie.
4: Oh.
2: How's my weight, Doc?
3: Well, you're a bit pudgy about the pistol pockets, McGee. What games do you play?
2: Well, let's see.
1: What can we do for you in Hollywood, Abigail?
4: Well, my dear, I've always been a bit of a...
2: Rummy.
4: A bit of a rummy, and I... Now, please.
2: I wasn't talking to you, Uppy. Doc asked me what games I play.
1: Maybe we better go in the other room, Abigail, while the doctor finishes with McGee.
3: Oh, don't mind us. It's good for the patient to be thinking of something else during the examination.
1: Oh.
3: Now, I'd like to take your blood pressure, Mr. McGee. Roll up your sleeve, please.
2: Okay. You'll pardon my nude biceps, Uppy.
4: Oh, certainly. Let's have no false modesty, Mr. McGee. But as I was saying, when you get to Hollywood, my dear...
1: Yeah?
4: Will you please look up Hedda Hopper and ask where she gets those perfectly ducky hats? I think I could wear the same type because everyone says my face is...
3: Well, below normal.
4: I beg your pardon. You meant Mr. McGee's blood pressure, of course.
2: Did you, Doc?
3: Yes. Certainly. Now, your waistline, Mr. McGee. Where's my tape measure? Oh, here it is. Now, stand still, please.
1: Well, I'm not sure we'll meet Hedda Hopper, Abigail, but I'll certainly ask her about the hats, because she and you must be about the same age.
3: 39.
2: Honest, Ida Swart was only 37.
4: Oh, now, boys, you flatter.
2: He meant my waistline.
1: You eat too much, dearie.
4: Why, Mrs. McGee, I don't.
3: She means her husband.
1: Who's that?
3: Who, your husband? Why, he's this man right here.
1: I meant the man at the door.
4: Well, what makes you think the man at the door eats too much?
2: Dad, rabbit, go to the door, somebody. We gotta get going. Molly, take Uppy away. Hurry up, Doc. Can't you see we gotta get going?
1: Yes.

0: trunk's all packed, dearie. Did you finish with the insurance doctor?
1: Yes, he's all through. He's gone. All but a couple of the usual details. Hey, did you call the dairy to tell him we won't want any more milk?
0: No, I've been too busy. You call him.
1: Okay, give me the phone. Thanks. Hello, operator. Give me the whistle, Mr. Derrick. Oh, is that you, Mert?
0: Oh.
1: How's every little thing, Mert? It is, eh? What's that, Mert? Your sister's wedding? Oh, that's terrible. Train wreck, eh?
0: Oh, heavenly days, McGee. What happened?
1: Her sister got her wedding dress caught in one of the pews and wrecked her train. What's that, Mert? Yeah, we're going to Hollywood. Going to be stars in the cinema. Yeah. Huh? What do you mean you'll take vanilla? I says cinema, not cinnamon. Oh, okay, Mert. I'll call the dairy later. Goodbye. Now, let's see, Molly. I think we better...
0: Oh, dear, oh, dear, oh, dear. Now what? Come in.
2: Hello, kids. Say, I hear you're going to Hollywood to make a movie. Is that right?
0: Probably not, but we're going to do it anyway.
1: Why, old-timer?
2: Look, if you meet Lana Turner... Tell her I'm knitting her a sweater, will you, kid?
0: Well, I think she has a sweater, Mr. Oldtimer.
1: Yeah. She's got 100 sweaters. And that ain't Hayes.
2: That's pretty good, Johnny. That ain't the way I heard it. The way I heard it. One feller says, t'other feller, says. See where Fibber McGee and Molly are going to make a picture called Look Who's Laughing. Ain't that terrible? What's terrible about it, says t'other feller. Well, says the first feller, can't you just hear the critics saying, we'll bite who is. Nothing personal, kids. I sure hope you make good. And I know you will, because other people have who can't act half as good as you can, which ain't saying much. Though personally, I think you got what it takes, but don't take too much. And if it does, you can always go back on the radio, and that's what some people are saying already. Oh, now they've gone back on the radio. For shame, kids.
0: What on earth was he talking about?
1: I don't know. That old fuddy-duddy wouldn't know which end was up at a fraternity initiation. Well, now, let's see.
0: You better get out of that bathrobe and into some clothes, dear.
1: Oh, I don't want to get dressed till the last minute. Too much to do. Say, did you tell Uncle Dennis we were going away?
0: Sure, I told him. But you know, he hates Hollywood.
1: Why?
0: Well, on account of Sonya Henney, mostly.
1: Why, Sonya's a cute kid. What's he got against her?
0: Well, he thinks it's a crime to make all that ice and then skate on it.
1: Well.
3: Hey, folks. When are you leaving for the coast?
1: Oh, hi, Harlow. We're leaving in about an hour. Why?
3: Well, when are you coming back to Wistful Vista?
0: The last Tuesday in September, Mr. Wilcox. We're going to Hollywood to make a moving picture.
1: Yeah.
0: A talking picture, too.
3: Yeah, I know. That's what I want to talk to you about. I've got a marvelous idea for a movie story. And if you sell it, I'll give you 50% of whatever you get.
0: 50% of a dirty look is hardly worth the effort.
1: Yeah, besides, what do you know about film stories?
3: What do you mean, what do I know about them?
1: Oh.
3: Why, I've helped write the greatest film story ever produced.
1: Oh, I shouldn't have said it.
0: I hadn't heard about that.
3: Molly, you've been hearing it for 6.5 years. Mm. All about how Johnson's Wax puts a film of protection against dust and dirt and dampness on your floors and furniture and woodwork.
1: Ladies and gentlemen, after this little lecture is over, we will pass a hat among yous after we pull it down over Wilcox's ears.
0: Don't mind him, Mr. Wilcox. What's the rest of the scenario?
3: Well, it's a very simple story, but it's got everything. Glamour, love interest, conflict, and comedy value.
0: Oh.
3: The glamour of a beautiful, well-kept home. The love of a housewife for something that saves her so much time and effort. And conflict between Johnson's Wax and the wicked effects of dust and dirt.
1: Where's the comedy come in, Mr. Cecil B. DeWilcox?
3: Well, come to think of it, it's too serious a subject for comedy.
1: Oh.
3: And anyway, with Johnson's Wax on the furniture, you can't expect to see Marx Brothers.
0: Oh!
1: You'll feel better after you rest 13 minutes.
3: Well, I hope you enjoy your trip, folks, and I'll see you in the fall. So long.
0: Goodbye, Mr. Wilcox. Have a nice summer.
1: So long, Harlow. Marx Brothers. Wow. That guy's going to wind up with his arm in a sling, reaching for him like that.
0: Incidentally, McGee, I want to hear all the Johnson Wax shows this summer.
1: Yeah?
0: You know, I think Ransom Sherman is a very funny man.
1: Yeah?
0: They're going to call him Haphazard on the radio.
1: Well, I hope he doesn't get too funny, because...
0: Heavenly days, we'll never get ready to go this way. Come in.
4: Hello, Mr. McGee. Hello, Mrs. McGee.
1: Oh, hi, Wimple.
0: Won't you come in and sit down, Mr. Wimple?
4: Oh, no, thank you, Mrs. McGee. I just wanted to come and tell you goodbye for the summer and wish you a very nice vacation.
1: Well, thanks, Wimple. You going away yourself?
4: No, I don't think so. I should go away for my health, but my wife doesn't want me to.
0: Well, why don't you go away if it's for your health?
4: The healthiest thing I can do, Mrs. McGee, is not argue with my wife. Well, it was on a vacation trip that I met her, you know.
0: Oh, on a vacation trip. That's very romantic.
4: Yes. She was paddling a canoe and it tipped over. I swam out and rescued her.
1: Oh, that's wonderful. A hero.
0: That was very brave of you, Mr. Wimple.
4: Yes. Sometimes I wish I had it all to do over again. Well, goodbye for now.
1: Oh, don't be in a hurry, Wimple. Stick around and breathe the air of freedom for a while.
4: Oh, I simply can't, Mr. McGee. I'm working tonight. Carrying water for the elephants, you know.
0: Oh, is there a circus in town?
4: What?
1: Is there a circus playing here?
4: Oh, no. The elephants.
1: Uh-huh.
4: That's the name of my wife's softball team. I carry water for them. Well, do have a nice trip and goodbye.
0: Wimple, he has a fairly cheerful outlook for such a henpecked little fella.
1: Well, that's easily explained. He's been under his wife's thumb so long, he's looking at the world through rose-colored nail polish. Hey, we better get busy, Molly. Our train leaves in 25 minutes.
0: Well, I'm all ready, McGee. I just want to shut off the refrigerator.
1: Say, what is this anyway? We may not enjoy packing up, but the front door's getting an awful bang out of it. Come in.
5: Hi, mister.
1: Oh, hello there, little girl. I haven't got time to talk to you now.
5: Why?
1: Well, we're packing up, that's why. We're going away for a vacation.
5: Gee, what you want to go away for, I had mine right here.
1: Oh, have you had your vacation?
5: Sure. Right here on my arm, see? It hurt like 60, too.
1: That's a vaccination. I was talking about vacation.
5: Oh. Well, where are you going on your vaccination, Where are you?
1: Hollywood, sis. We're going to be in a movie.
5: Gee, honest?
1: Uh-huh.
5: Hey, will you send me a photograph of my favorite actor when you get out there, mister? Will you?
1: Why, certainly, sis. We'll be palling around with all them big stars. You'll be seeing pictures of me posing in front of my swimming pool, riding around in a big limousine, sailing around on a yacht with the big shots.
5: Uh-huh.
1: So name your star, sis. I'll get his photo for you.
5: Anybody, mister?
1: Anybody. Name the biggest star you can think of, and I'll bet within 3 weeks, me and him will be wearing each other's clothes. Eating all our meals together, going to nightclubs together. Going for long walks, posing for publicity shots together. Why, me and him, whoever he is, will probably be known as the Damon and Pythias of Hollywood.
5: Gee, that'll be wonderful, mister.
1: Yeah.
5: Send me a picture of him wearing your clothes, will you?
1: I don't know what's so hysterically funny about that, sis. Who is your favorite star?
5: Gene Autry's horse.
6: The King's men are very happy to repeat their popular version of The Reluctant Dragon.

dragon, what ho, quite so, the very reluctant dragon, oh very, very, don't you know, they call me the timid dragon, what rot, I'm not, I just won't fight, I'd rather play, I'm

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A dragon here? By Jove, that's queer. He really should be dead. I say, look here, I said. Aren't you a bit extinct? He looked at me and gave a cry and wiped a teardrop from his eye. Heaved his bosom with a sigh.

0: reluctant. 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
1: And furthermore, Gildersleeve, that's the silliest idea I ever heard of.
2: Well, by George, McGee, if you weren't
3: so thick... What is Mr. Gildersleeve's idea, McGee?
1: He says what we ought to do is have somebody live in this house while we're gone. Ain't that dumb?
3: Well, I don't know if I thought we could sublet it to the right people.
2: Well, I didn't exactly mean sublet, Mrs. McGee. I had more in mind the care of your house.
3: Oh.
2: Imagine coming back in the fall to a nice clean house. Windows washed. Furniture all Johnson's waxed and polished. Shelves cleaned. Wouldn't that be worth more than any petty little sum you might get for rent?
3: Well, it almost is to me, Mr. Gildersleeve. I wonder who we could get, though.
2: Well, it just happens that my wife's brother and his family are going to be here all summer, and I thought...
1: No, you don't. Trying to chisel some free lodging for your relatives, eh, Gildersleeve?
2: Well,
1: you can just keep the visiting fireman on your own hook and ladder.
3: Now, McGee, I don't think Mr. Gildersleeve meant...
2: That's all right, Mrs. McGee. I'm not angry. I won't see my little chum until last week in September, and I refuse to quarrel with him. My goodness, I'll miss you, little pal.
1: Yeah. Shucks, the Spanish serenader's coming out in him. What are you after anyway, Gildersleeve? The use of our lawnmower for the summer?
2: What did you say?
1: I said, what are you after? The use of our lawnmower for the summer or something?
2: In the first place, it isn't your lawnmower. It's mine. And in the second
1: place... What do you mean, it's your lawnmower? Just because I let you borrow it once or twice?
2: That's all right, McGee. I was glad to get it back, if only for a day or so.
3: He's right, McGee. It is his lawnmower.
1: Oh, yeah? It's my lawnmower, and I can prove it. I know exactly where the bill of sale is.
3: Where?
1: Right here in the hall closet.
3: I straightened it out this morning, dear.
2: Well, where's that bill of sale?
1: Okay, so it's your lawnmower. Take your old clover clipper, Gildersleeve. I'm a movie actor now anyway. I ain't mowing my own lawn anymore.
2: You're not, eh? You probably will be too busy at that.
1: Yes.
2: Mowing other people's lawns.
3: You don't seem to have much faith in McGee's future in Hollywood, Mr. Gildersleeve.
2: Mrs. McGee, if all his fans were gathered in one spot...
3: Yeah?
2: They wouldn't make enough breeze to ruffle baby Sandy's hair ribbon.
1: You wait, Gildersleeve. You'll be reading in the papers about me. Hometown boy makes good.
2: Read the rest of it, McGee.
1: Huh?
2: Hometown boy makes good time hitchhiking home from coast.
1: Now you look here, you
3: people.
1: All
3: right, boys, that's enough. Do you realize we only have a few minutes to catch our train, dearie?
1: Oh, boy, that's right. Go on home, Gildersleeve. Can't you see you're holding us up?
2: That's all right. If I have to pay more than a dime to see you in the movies, you'll be holding me up. Have a nice trip, Mrs. McGee.
3: Oh, thank you, Mr. Gildersleeve, and goodbye.
2: Goodbye, little chum.
1: So long, Truckee.
3: Hurry like everything. You sure you got the railroad tickets?
1: Yes, yes, yes. I got the tickets here. You see? Did you send for a taxi cab?
3: Yes, it ought to be here any minute. Now, how about the trunks? Are they on the way to the station?
1: Shucks, they're all in the baggage car by this time. I sent them trunks down there long ago.
3: You did?
1: You got to hand it to me, Molly. I'm efficient at this traveling business. I think of everything.
3: Well, I guess you do at that, dearie. Now, hurry up and get out of that bathrobe and into some clothes. We've got to go.
1: Okay, I'll run upstairs and...
3: What's the matter?
1: Oh, my gosh. I ain't got any clothes. I packed them all in the trunk.
3: Ah, heavenly days. How are we going to...
1: Oh, what am I...
3: There's the taxi cab. What are we going to do?
1: Oh, I don't know. I can't go to the station in my bathrobe.
3: Oh, hand me the phone, quick.
1: Here.
3: Hello, operator? Give me the Union Station... No, Mert. I haven't time for one of those now. Get me the Union Station. Hello, Union Station? Mrs. McGee calling. We're leaving on the train in 10 minutes for the coast, and my husband...
1: Oh, boy, am I sick.
3: My husband is sick, so have a wheelchair meet us at the taxi entrance. Thank you. Get your hat, dearie. I'll get a blanket.
1: Yeah, give me some face powder. I want to look pale.
3: Okay.
1: Okay.
3: Come on, McGee.
1: Oh.
3: Hollywood, here we come, the hard way.

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1: Ladies and gentlemen, once again, we want to thank all of you for your wonderful support and encouragement during the past year. It's people like you who make people like us like people like you.
2: And we wish the new Johnson Wax Show, Haphazard, starring Ransom Sherman, all the success in the world. 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Don't you think so, McGee?
1: I don't know.
2: What? After all the Johnson Wax people have done for us? What's the matter with you?
1: Well, take a look. Almost 7 years on the air for them, and what have I got? No pants.
2: Oh, my.
1: Good night.
2: Good night, all.

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1: What's up, Doc?
0: Yes, Colgate Tooth Powder for a breath that's sweet and teeth that sparkle brings you The Mel Blanc Show, with Mel playing his new character, Zookie.
1: Hello, everybody. Hello, everybody. Hi.
0: And starring himself in person, Mel Blanc.
2: Hi, folks. Ugga, ugga, boo, ugga, boo, boo, ugga.

0: Throughout the pages of history, heroes have been depicted as men of great force and iron will. However, even great men are human, and it is their little human characteristics that prove their greatness. For instance, in 1491, Queen Isabella said,
1: "Christopher, will you put down that globe and pay some attention to me?"
2: "Nothing doing. Not until I find a new route to the Indies."
0: And in 1775, on a cold, bleak day, Martha Washington said,
3: "George, come into the house. It's cold."
4: "Nothing doing. Not until I win this battle of Valley Forge."
0: And today, in the home of Betty Colby, Betty speaks to another great man, her boyfriend, Mel Blanc, and says,
1: "Mel, come down off that chandelier."
5: "Nothing doing. Not until that mouse is gone."
0: Well, the mouse got tired of waiting, so he left. Mel came down, and just before he and his girlfriend Betty left for the picture show at the Bijou, Betty said,
1: "Oh, Mel, you're such a coward, afraid of a mouse."
5: "I am not a coward. I never told you about the time I was held up in my fix-it shop. I said to that crook, 'All right, put your gun on the table and scram.'"
1: "And what did he do?"
5: "He told me to go jump in the lake."
1: "Well, what happened?"
5: "I don't know. When I got back, he was gone."
1: "Now, you're just a weakling."
5: "Oh, is that so? I'm tired of all this talk. The next one who calls me on the telephone is going to get it from me. I'm going to tell him off. I don't care who it is." Answer that, Betty, huh? "Oh, all right, I'll answer it. Hello, Betty Colby's house." "What?" "Now, listen, fathead. I don't want to be bothered with you. If you call up again, I'll beat your brains out, do you hear? I'll come over there and mop up the floor with you. Goodbye."
1: "Now, who was it?"
5: "I don't know. She didn't say." "And that's only the beginning, Betty. I'm going to be big. Get my name in the papers."
1: "How? Working in your fix-it shop? You'll never get your name in the papers by fixing things."
5: "Oh, no? What about those New York gamblers?" "Betty, I'm going to do big things in this town. I'm going to get in who's who. And everybody in town will say, 'There's Mel Blanc. Who's who?' We knew him when he was what's that?"
1: "Well, you're certainly talking differently, Mel. Maybe now Father will begin to respect you."
5: "And as far as your father's concerned, Betty, there's going to be a new deal. From now on, I'll show him who's boss."
6: "Hello, Betty."
4: "Hello, Mel."
1: "Hello, Father."
5: "Hello, boss."
4: "Mel Blanc, what are you doing here in the parlor with my daughter, Betty?"
5: "Well, as a matter of fact, Mr. Colby, we were just leaving for the movies."
4: "Now listen, you giggling idiot. Before you go, I want to talk to you.

0: About that electric fan you fixed. I put it up in my supermarket this afternoon.
1: Well, did it go fast enough?
0: Fast enough? I hung it up right over the apples, pears, bananas, and plums.
1: Well, what happened?
0: I got a market full of fruit salad.
1: Well, gosh, Mr. Colby, I'm sorry. I meant to do well.
2: Oh, Father, this loaf of sliced bread you brought home, you know something? There's a slice missing.
0: Slice missing? That's funny. I had a few complaints at the store about the same thing today. Oh, well, it's probably nothing.
1: Nothing? A slice of bread missing from every loaf, and you call that nothing?
0: Mm.
1: Betty, keep your hands off that wrapper.
2: What's the matter?
1: We'll need it for fingerprints. The bread maniac is on the loose again.
0: Oh.
1: Now, the first thing...
0: Oh, Blank, you idiot. Keep out of this.
1: Mr. Colby, stealing bread is serious. You're not dealing with an ordinary criminal. This man's a bread napper. Yeah, well, who knows how far he may go?
0: Huh? What do you mean?
1: Why, tomorrow we may be siphoning the custard out of your chocolate eclairs.
0: Oh.
2: Now, stop being so silly. It's only a slice of bread.
1: Betty, you think I'm a coward. Well, I'm going to show the both of you what a big man I really am.
0: Oh, you idiot. Forget it. You hear me?
1: Yeah, we've got to head him off. This thing is too big for the local police. I'll go to the FBI. I'll go to the Army. I'll go to the Navy. I'll go to the President.
0: Mel Blanc!
1: I'll go. Oh, Betty, you coming?
2: No, Mel, you go on ahead. I'll meet you at the movies.
1: Huh. Go on alone. She thinks I'm afraid. I'm not afraid. I'm going to solve that bread case. Guy may be very tough to catch. By now, he may be sticking the white bread under a sun lamp and selling it as pumpernickel. Uh-oh, there's Professor Potchnick, piano teacher. Hey, Professor Potchnick, wait for me.
3: Hello, Mel.
1: Professor, what are you laughing at?
3: I just came from the movies where I'm seeing that Bugs Bunny. Is he funny? The way he says, what's up, comrade?
1: Professor, don't tell me about the picture. I'm going to see it with my girl Betty. Besides, right now, I've got to find the bread thief.
3: Please allow me to interrupt. Then I saw another picture, Duel in the Sun. So many actors. There's that fellow, not 100% wool.
1: Not 100% wool?
3: Yeah, Joe Cotton. And then there's that Jennifer Jones. Her part I couldn't understand. All through the picture, she is wearing a blanket. So help me, never once went to sleep. But what love scenes I saw. Even in the balcony. But in the picture... In the picture, first Gregory Peck kisses Jennifer Jones. Then she's kissing him, then he's kissing her, then she's kissing him.
1: Will they go on kissing all through the picture?
3: Why not? You should see the muscles in Gregory Peck's lips. So long, Mel.
1: Well, goodbye. That's funny. Wasn't even interested in the case of the missing bread slice. I wonder. Maybe he took it. Mr. Colby threw me out. Maybe he has a reason. Even Betty. But love mustn't stand in the way. Everybody's a suspect. Wait a minute. Mel Blanc, where were you on the night of February the 18th? What am I talking about? I can't even eat bread. I'm on a diet.

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0: back to Mel Blanc.
1: Betty has spurned Mel because of his lack of courage. And Mel, trying to redeem himself, is hot on the trail of the bread thief, the person responsible for the mysterious disappearance of a slice out of every loaf of sliced bread in Colby's supermarket. Right now, he's walking down toward the movie house when he is accosted by Hartley Benson, the town Beau Brummel.
2: Hello, hello, Mel, old boy.
3: Hello, Hartley. Nice seeing you.
2: Yes, it usually is quite a treat.
3: Say, Hartley, who do you know who would want to steal sliced bread?
2: Oh, probably someone with a lot of crust.
3: Can't you help me out? They stole one slice out of each loaf.
2: Yes, well, let me think now. One slice out of each loaf. Lana Turner, Betty Grable, Rita Hayworth.
3: What's Lana Turner and Rita Hayworth got to do with it?
2: Well, as long as I'm thinking, I might as well enjoy myself. By the by, you needn't bother waiting for Betty outside the theater. You see, I am taking her.
3: You're taking her? I'm supposed to meet her at the theater.
2: Well, she evidently changed her mind. You know, old boy, while we look at Bugs Bunny, I'll snuggle up to your honey.
3: Bugs Bunny. Well, Betty isn't going with me because she thinks I'm a coward.
2: Now, just a second, Mel. If you want to know why she's not going with you, look at your suit. Who made it? Schaffner and Marks?
3: Hart, Schaffner and Marks.
2: Oh. Come now, old boy. Nobody's heart was in that job.
3: Oh, yeah? Well, this jacket happens to be a Hollywood model.
2: Oh, yes, yes, so it is. The shoulders are built for Mickey Rooney and the sleeves for Gary Cooper. Well, goodbye. Goodbye, old boy. And don't worry about Betty. She'll be in very good hands.
3: Yeah, what a character. Thinks he's handsome. Take off those shoulder pads, let his stomach out, get him off those elevator shoes. Now, Betty looked just like me. I wonder if he's the bread thief. No, he's more the ladyfinger type. Uh-oh, here comes my lodge president, Mr. Cushing.
4: Hello, Mel. Ugga-boo, ugga-boo, boo, ugga.
3: Greetings, mighty potentate. Ugga, ugga-boo, ugga-boo, boo, ugga. Say, I saw your wife. She looked awfully mad.
4: Well, she was a little peeved. I got home at 1 a.m. Friday.
3: 1 a.m. Friday? What's so terrible about that?
4: I left the house on Tuesday. Well, as a matter of fact, now, she's very nice about it. She sat me down in the easy chair, gave me my slippers and pipe.
3: Your eye looks a little swollen.
4: Yeah, it was a lead pipe.
3: Gosh, mighty potentate. Why don't you tell your wife to stop beating you?
4: Well, I did, Mel. We had a terrible argument last night. And when we were through, she said, John, you burn me up. Gad, what a temptation. Well, at least I won the argument. I can leave the house whenever I want to. I can go to the laundry, the grocery store, the tailor.
3: Well, that's fine. You want to go with me to the movies?
4: Well, I'm sorry, Mel, I can't. The chain won't reach that far.
3: Well, stop making up those things, mighty potentate. Say, how'd you ever come to marry your wife?
4: Well, I'll tell you, Mel, I was young and idealistic. I wanted to marry for youth, love, and beauty. Then my wife came along with all that money, so I compromised.
3: Was she pretty?
4: Ha! Mel, yesterday she spent 12 hours in the beauty parlor and 5 minutes in the fish market, and believe me, the lobster she brought home looked better than she did.
3: Oh, your wife isn't that ugly.
4: No, Mel, they say that some people have a face that'll stop a clock. Well, the other day, my wife looked at our cuckoo clock.
3: Did the clock stop?
4: No, the cuckoo dropped dead.
3: Say, just a second, mighty potentate. Do you know someone who would be stealing bread in this town?
4: No, Mel, I don't. But if you ever find him, send him to me. Maybe I can interest him in the crumb I'm living with.
3: No, mighty potentate. I'm serious. I'm looking for a bread thief.
4: Oh, stop being ridiculous, Mel.
3: Well, maybe you're right. I got off on a wild goose chase for a hunk of bread, and On account of it, Hartley Benson is taking Betty to the movies.
4: Well, don't take it so hard, Mel.
3: I was only doing it to show them I wasn't a coward.
0: Watch out for that lamppost.
3: I'd like to make them sit up and take notice.
0: Mel, look out! Oh!
3: Oh, slice of bread. Colby, Betty, Bugs Bunny, missing slice of bread. Bugs Bunny, slice of bread.
5: Hear ye, hear ye. The court of rye, white, and whole wheat will now come to order. Court will rise and general session of the missing slice of bread will now begin. Learned judges now entered the court, proceeds to the bench, and will now speak up.
6: What's up, prosecutor?
5: Here's the affidavit, Your Honor.
6: The plaintiff, Colby, contends that the defendant, Mel Blank, dispensed to Foyme's errand boy one zookie with 12 cents to purchase one loaf of sliced bread. The aforementioned zookie returned with the aforementioned bread and one slice was missing. The aforementioned defendant, Mel Blank, was not refunded the aforementioned 12 cents, although he made an aforementioned big stink about it. Where's the first witness, Doc?
7: Here I am, Your Honor.
5: Your Honor, have you examined the witness?
6: Certainly, Doc.
5: What is your opinion? Step up, miss. Put your right hand on this white bread. Swear to tell the loaf, the whole loaf, and nothing but the loaf, so help you right, Chris.
7: I do.
5: Cross your knee and hope to die.
7: Cross my knee? Oh, Your Honor, doesn't he mean cross my heart?
6: Judge, the prosecutor knows what he's talking about.
0: Well, I object, Your Honor. I want to cross-examine the defendant's assistant, Zuki.
6: Okay, Zuki, take the stand.
0: Now, young man, tell us, what's your name?
6: John Doe.
0: What's your occupation?
6: Well, see, I'm a radio announcer.
0: A radio announcer?
6: Yeah, listen. Doctor, I have a lady in the Never mind, she went home.
0: Is that all you announce?
6: No, I also give the time.
0: Well, how do you do that?
6: Like this. It's 5:00. It's 6:00.
0: Are you still working as an announcer?
6: Oh, it's this short. Oh, positive. Absolutely. I was fired.
0: For what reason?
6: Dirty politics.
0: You're on the Bugs Bunny. This is getting us nowhere.
6: Just a second, Doc. I have the name of the guilty party.
0: What? Who is it?
6: Mr. Colby.
0: Well, that's a lie. How do you know he's guilty?
6: We discovered this ad he placed in the paper, and it supplies the motive for the missing bread. Yeah, I'll read it to the court. Handsome man with lots of bread desires attractive young lady with lots of bologna. Object, sandwiches. Mr. Colby, let me see your hand.
0: No.
6: As I thought. Ketchup. Caught you red-handed. Colby, there's only one question I want to ask you.
0: What's that?
6: If you was Nora Prentice, would you keep your mouth shut? Well?
0: I'm willing to pay the fine, Your Honor.
6: Fine schmine. Colby, I'm sentencing you to solitary confinement. I'm placing you in a little cell 2 feet wide and 4 feet long with nothing in it but a little table.
0: Is that for me?
6: Not so fast. First you have to pay me 400 carats bonus.
0: Well, I won't pay it. You're not Bugs Bunny. You're Mel Blanc.
6: Hey, stop shaking me, Doc. Stop shaking me.
7: Mel, wake up.
3: What happened?
7: You walked into the lamppost. We had to drag you into the theater and revive you. Huh? You were out for so long, we missed the picture.
3: We did?
7: Yes, but we're just in time for your favorite cartoon.
3: My favorite cartoon?
7: Yes, listen.
6: What's up, Doc?
3: Oh, no. Not that.

0: Oh, Mel, stop talking about Hartley Benson. I just made him say that to get you jealous. And besides, you're home with me, aren't you?
1: Oh, Betty, I made a mess of everything with that bread thief business. I wonder what you see in me.
0: Oh, I don't know. I guess I love you for the little things about you.
1: The little things?
0: Yes, put your head on my shoulder.
1: No, Betty, let's dance. I'll turn on the radio.
2: Ladies and gentlemen, this is the Ace Bread Company's program. Today, some of you lucky listeners must have been startled to find a loaf of bread with one slice missing.
1: Betty, do you hear that?
2: Ha ha ha! We planned it that way. If any of you people are listening to this program...
1: Yes?
2: And you can get to the studio in 10 minutes, we will give him or her absolutely free...
1: Yes?
2: ...the missing slice of bread.
1: Is that all?
2: What else?
3: Mel Blanc will be back in just a minute.

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0: 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This episode originally aired Thursday, June 24th, 1948, 78 years ago today. Its title, Painting the Garage.
1: And now, Jell-O Puddings present...
2: Henry! Henry Aldrich!
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1: The Aldrich Family, based on characters originated by Clifford Goldsmith, and starring Ezra Stone and Henry with Jackie Joker Homer. And here they are.

0: Yes, and more people eat Jell-O puddings than any other prepared puddings in the world, because you never tasted anything better. 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And now for the Aldridge family. As summer arrives, everybody makes plans for a change of scenery. But a teenage boy needs no such change, for every new activity his impulsive mind touches on opens up new avenues toward trouble and excitement. It's Saturday morning, and the scene opens in the Aldrich front hall, where Henry is on the telephone.
1: Is everything all set, Homer?
2: Sure. I hope you like mustard sandwiches.
1: I love them.
2: With a little chili sauce.
1: Yeah? Are you bringing something to wash them down?
2: Sure. Fizz water.
1: Well, anyway, once we get out to McCorkle's Rocks, we won't care if we eat or not.
2: We won't?
1: I'll get my bike and come right over.
2: Well, look, why don't I come over there? I want to get out of the house.
1: Why?
2: My mother's on the warpath. Boy, wouldn't you know she'd pick the first decent day this year to decide the garage had to be painted?
1: Gee whiz, does she expect you to paint it?
2: Well, she's working on my father right now. But something tells me she'll be after me in a minute.
1: You mean your father's putting up an argument?
2: With my mother? Don't be crazy. He's pretending he's asleep.
1: Well, in that case, you better get out quick.
2: That's what I say. If I can just get past the breakfast dishes.
1: Gee whiz, Homer. I don't know why it is every time I plan something with you, some member of your family tries to throw a monkey wrench into things.
2: I'll get out, Henry. Don't worry. I'll be over there in 5 minutes.
1: Well, okay.
2: What's that, Mother? Hello, Henry.
1: Yeah?
2: I'll be right over, just as soon as I bring in the washing.
1: Listen, Homer, why do you let your family walk all over you like that?
2: Gee, I don't know.
1: Why don't you stick up for your rights?
2: Sure. Okay.
1: Sure.
2: I'll be there as soon as I bring in the washing.
1: Homer, I'm counting on you.
2: Sure. So long.
1: Goodbye.
3: Henry? Boy.
1: Yes, Mother?
3: What are you doing, dear?
1: I'm not doing anything.
3: Well, then please come out here and do the breakfast dishes.
1: Well, Mother, when I said I wasn't doing anything, I didn't mean I wasn't doing anything. I mean...
3: Henry, don't stand out there and yell.
1: I know, but...
4: Henry!
1: Father, is that you?
4: It is. And Henry, do you see this package?
1: Sure, only I thought you went to the office, Father.
4: I started to, but... Henry, wait until you step outside.
1: What's outside?
4: Summer, my boy, summer. The sun's shining, the birds are singing. It's no day to sit in an office. Look here. Let me show you what I bought.
1: Gee, Father, why?
4: You'll see.
1: Seeds.
4: Yes, sir. Vegetables, flowers, enough for a whole late planting. And I've got another surprise for you.
1: You have?
4: I'm going to turn this entire day over to the garden and to you.
1: To me?
4: Well, I've been pretty busy this winter, son. I haven't been able to see as much of you as I would have liked.
1: I know, but
4: we're going to remedy that. You and I are going to spend one grand day working in our garden.
1: Today?
4: Yes, sir. We'll putter around in the sunshine and catch up on each other's news. Maybe top the whole thing off with a soda at the Haven drugstore. How's that sound?
1: That sounds swell, Father. Only
4: what?
1: Well, Homer and I... Well, gee, if I had any idea you were planning
4: on... You made some plans with Homer? Well, that's all right, son. I don't mind if Homer joins in.
1: Well, the only thing is...
4: Yeah?
1: Well, it's just that Homer was kind of looking forward to these other plans we've made.
4: Oh, I see.
1: Father,
4: That's perfectly all right, Henry. Naturally, I wouldn't force you to spend the day with me.
1: Father, I don't want you to think...
4: Please don't give it another thought. Just forget the whole thing.
1: Gee, what kind of seeds have you got there anyway?
4: Nothing at all, just the same old thing. Please excuse me.
1: But, Father, I'd be very interested in seeing them.
5: Henry Aldrich. I've never been so ashamed of you in my life. I just feel as though I've failed somewhere along the line as a mother.
1: You mean you've been listening?
5: Henry, do you realize that you spend practically 365 days a year with Homer Brown?
1: That's right.
5: And all that time your father is out working his fingers to the bone so he can feed and clothe you and give you a good education.
1: Gee, Mother, I didn't mean to hurt his feelings.
5: Well, you did, dear.
1: Gee, what do you think I should do?
5: I'm sure I don't know. The whole thing is entirely in your own lap.
1: Mother, where are you going?
5: I'm going to leave you alone so you can think things over.
6: Why, Sam, what are you doing out there?
4: I'm sitting, Alice.
6: Can't you find any place more comfortable than the stairs?
4: I don't want to be comfortable.
6: Now, Sam.
4: Alice, please go on with your housework.
6: But what are you going to do, dear?
4: I'll either go to the office or get a haircut. I haven't decided which. Oh, I'll answer the phone.
6: Thank you, Sam.
4: Hello?
7: Hello, Sam. This is Will Brown.
4: Yes, Will.
7: Look, I only have a minute while Elizabeth's talking to the milkman. You doing anything today?
4: Not a thing.
7: What do you say we run out to Fletcher's Pond and get in some fishing?
4: Well, I had planned on working in the garden, but...
7: On a hot day like this? Break your back over a hoe and shovel?
4: Well...
7: When you could stretch out in the grass and watch the clouds roll by?
4: Will, you're 100% right. I don't know what I was thinking of. I'll be right over.
7: No, I'll come over there.
4: Huh?
7: Elizabeth's got our garage on her mind, and if I... Uh-oh, here she comes.
4: What's that?
7: Yes, sir. Yes, indeed, Mr. By all means, I'll drop in I'll drop in right away, and we'll sign the contracts on that deal.
4: What?
7: Goodbye.
4: Will, what are you talking about?
8: Father.
4: Will... Yes, Henry?
1: Father, I've been thinking it over in G. Let's go.
4: Let's go where?
1: Out to the garden.
4: Henry, why don't we just leave the garden for some other day?
1: Gee, Father, you don't have to pretend with me.
4: Huh? Well, look at it this way. The sun's boiling hot, and the first thing you know, you're breaking your back over a hoe.
1: Well, of course, if you'd rather not.
4: Oh, no, don't feel that. Well, I mean, naturally, what I want to do is work in the garden with you, of course.
1: Well, then, I guess it's all settled. I guess.
4: Yeah, I guess it is.
2: Listen, Henry, why don't you come right out and tell your father?
1: And break his heart, Homer?
2: Gee whiz, are we going to have to spend the whole day planting your garden?
1: Listen, Homer, can you casually look down at the other end of the garden without my father seeing you?
2: Sure.
1: What's he doing?
2: He seems to be having an argument of some kind with my father.
1: Yeah?
2: Listen, Henry, just tell me one thing.
1: What?
2: Do you really want to go out to McCorkle's Rocks with me? Because if you don't, just say so. I'll understand.
1: Sure I do, Homer. Sure I do. But first I have to think of some way to get my father occupied. Here, you be planting this row.
2: But if I'm going to spend the day working, I might just as well be home painting our garage.
1: Painting your... Homer.
2: What?
1: Homer, you're a genius.
2: Who, me?
1: Listen, I know how I can get my father to kick me out.
2: Yeah? Gee whiz, how?
1: Look at our garage, Homer. Isn't it a mess?
2: Now that you mention it, sure.
1: Well, all I have to do is get my father interested in painting it, and I'll be free.
2: I don't follow you, Henry.
1: Whenever he gets painting the garage, he always throws me out. That's one thing he'll never let me touch.
2: Why would you want to?
1: Why do you think? Because he won't let me.
2: But, Henry, where are you going?
1: To start the ball rolling.
7: Sam, all you have to do is come right out and tell Henry.
1: Tell me what, Father?
4: Nothing, Henry, not a thing. How's the garden coming along?
1: Just fine. How's your end?
4: We're getting there.
1: Well, look. Father, have you happened to notice our garage recently? Isn't it a sight?
4: Why,
1: don't you think it could use a coat of paint?
4: Why, yes, Henry, that's an excellent idea. Look at it, Will. Isn't it a sight?
7: It looks all right to me.
4: Will.
7: What?
1: You stay right here, Father. I'll go and get the paint.
4: You do that, son.
7: Sam, have you gone crazy?
4: Look, Will, this is our chance to get away and go fishing.
7: Yeah?
4: For as long as I can remember, Henry's wanted to paint the garage, and I've never let him touch it.
7: Is that right?
4: But today, Will, I'm going to let him paint the whole thing himself.
6: Busy, Elizabeth. I'm glad you phoned.
9: But I won't keep you, dear. I just wondered if you had any large paintbrushes.
6: How large?
9: For painting a garage.
6: Oh, you're having your garage painted?
9: No, Alice. I'm painting it myself.
6: Really?
9: And I might even fall off the ladder and break my neck.
6: What's that?
9: Then perhaps they'll be sorry.
6: Who, Elizabeth?
9: Will and Homer. Honestly, Alice, those two would go to the ends of the earth to avoid a little work.
6: Well, are you sure they wouldn't do it for you, Elizabeth, if you asked them nicely?
9: Alice, dear, I've asked them nicely in every other way. Oh, well, men are all the same, I guess.
6: Well, I guess I'm pretty lucky.
9: Are you, dear?
6: Yes, it's quite a coincidence, but Sam and Henry are getting ready to paint our garage right now.
9: They are? Well, how long did you have to work on them?
6: As a matter of fact, I didn't say a word about it. They always seem to know what I want done without my even having to say.
9: Really? Well, of course, Homer and Will think a lot of me, too.
8: Oh, certainly.
9: I don't believe in judging a man by how much work he does around the house, do you?
6: Oh, of course not. And, Elizabeth, if you want to come and pick it up, I'd be glad to lend you a paintbrush.
9: All right. And, Alice, do you think people will talk if I come over in my overalls?
10: Behind the garage, son.
7: Well, Henry, have you got all the paint out?
1: Yes, sir, and here, Father. I thought you might like to start with this big brush.
4: Henry, I have a big surprise for you.
1: You have?
7: He sure has, Henry.
4: Yes, sir. You may keep it.
1: Keep what?
4: That brush.
1: Father, what for?
4: Well, I've been pretty unfair in the past, Henry, when you've wanted to paint the garage. I realize that now, so you have my permission to go to it.
1: But...
4: Can't quite believe it, eh, son? Well, it's a fact.
1: But, Father, I can't be trusted with a paintbrush.
4: Why, who said so?
1: You said so.
4: I was wrong, Henry. You go ahead and enjoy yourself.
1: I know, but gee whiz.
4: I'm getting right out of your way and leaving you a clear field.
11: Hey, Henry.
4: And Homer can help you.
1: Yeah, well, listen, Homer, I have something to tell you.
4: Did you see his face, Will? I don't think I've ever seen anybody so surprised.
7: I have to hand it to you, Sam. It worked like a charm.
4: Now, I'll just dash in the house and grab my fishing tackle.
7: Okay.
4: I'll only be 5 minutes.
7: Say, these are pretty nice brushes. While I'm waiting, do you mind if I daub a little red trim around the door here?
4: Well, I don't mind if Henry doesn't.
7: Just a few inches here. I can't resist red paint.
4: Help yourself, Will.
3: Is that you, Sam?
4: Yes, Alice. Oh, I didn't know we had company. Good morning, sir.
5: What's that?
4: Why, Elizabeth. In those, with your back turned, I thought...
6: Elizabeth came over to borrow a paintbrush, Sam.
4: Oh, well, they're all out in the backyard. Excuse me. How are you, Elizabeth?
5: Oh, not too bad, Sam. I've been having a little trouble, though, with my... Oh, I guess he's gone.
6: We might as well go out and get that brush.
5: Oh, yes, and I do appreciate your...
6: Elizabeth, what are you staring at? My goodness, what do you see out in the backyard?
5: Unless my eyes deceive me, I see my husband Will and my son Homer.
6: Yes?
5: Painting your garage.
6: My goodness.
5: Excuse me.
6: Elizabeth, where are you going? Will Brown.
7: Hello, Elizabeth.
6: Homer.
2: Gee whiz, Mother, what are you doing over here?
7: Is anything wrong, Elizabeth?
5: Will, put down that paintbrush.
7: Put it down?
5: No, on second thought, keep it. You too, Homer. Now march, both of you.
2: March? In which direction?
5: In the direction of our garage.
2: Listen, Mother, I'll come quietly, only gee whiz, let go of my ear.
5: Now march, right left

0: 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And now, getting back to the troubles of Henry Aldrich. After having made plans to go on a picnic with Homer, Henry was led to believe that his father wanted to share his company today. But actually, Mr. Aldrich is anxious to get away fishing with Will Brown. As a result of their efforts to get away from each other, each has lost his partner. It's just after lunch, and the scene opens in the Aldrich living room.
1: Henry?
2: Yes, Father?
1: Do you think you should be whittling in the living room?
2: I'm being careful, Father. Besides, what else is there to do?
1: You have a point there.
2: It isn't that I'm not enjoying your company, Father.
1: Oh, of course. It's grand having this day together.
2: Sure. How's business? Had any interesting cases lately?
1: Yes, but they're rather complicated. You wouldn't understand.
2: Oh.
1: How's school?
2: It's fine. It's all over. Did you know the baseball team tied Abbott City last week?
1: Yes, that's too bad.
2: Too bad? I guess you didn't hear me, Father. They tied.
1: Yes,
2: it's the closest we've come to winning in 2 years.
1: Oh, well, that's fine.
2: Gee, do I feel sorry for Mr. Brown and Homer painting their garage. They don't have any rights at all.
1: Apparently not.
2: Wouldn't you think on a nice day like this, Mr. Brown would let Homer go out in the woods if he wanted to?
1: You certainly would. What was that you said about going out in the woods?
2: That's what Homer and I planned on doing today.
1: But I thought you wanted to stay around home.
2: Oh, it was you who wanted to do that.
1: No, I want to go fishing.
2: You do? Well, gee whiz, Father, why didn't you say so? I love fishing.
1: Well, say, what are we sitting around here for? Let's go.
2: Sure, boy, I'll go and get my pole.
1: I'll dig some worms and then...
3: Oh, Sam!
1: Henry and I are going fishing, Alice.
3: Today?
1: Sure.
2: And are we going to have fun?
3: Sam, you must be joking.
1: What do you mean?
3: Well, my goodness, you certainly can't walk out and leave our backyard in the state it's in.
2: What's the matter with it?
3: Well, the garden half dug up, packages of seeds all over the place, and what's more important, the garage half painted.
1: Alice, we'll paint the garage tomorrow.
3: Why can't you go fishing tomorrow?
1: Because the paper says it's going to rain.
3: Well, dear, how can you paint the garage in the rain?
1: We'll cross that bridge when we come to it.
3: I'll answer the phone. You two stay right there.
2: Father, why don't we stick up for our run?
3: Hello?
4: Alice, this is Elizabeth.
3: Oh, hello, Elizabeth.
4: I just called to tell you how nicely things are going. Honestly, I'm so pleased.
3: Really?
4: I wish you could see what a good time Homer and Will are having.
3: Well, what are they doing?
4: Painting the garage. I've been watching them from the window. Will's painting one side and Homer's painting the other. And I've never seen them so engrossed in anything.
3: Well, isn't that nice?
4: Sam and Henry painting your garage must have set a good example.
3: Sam and Henry?
4: Yes. How did you ever train them to be so helpful, Alice?
3: Why, well, I believe in taking the bull by the horns.
4: Yes?
3: And when I have a problem to face, I feel the only thing to do is, well, face it.
4: Oh, that's so true, Alice.
3: Oh, would you excuse me now, dear?
4: Of course. Goodbye.
3: Goodbye. Sam!
5: What is it, Alice?
3: Please come here.
5: Father, just take the bull by the horns.
1: Yes, Father. Yes, I will. Now listen, Alice.
3: Now listen, Sam. You listen to me.

0: Jane coming along, dear?
1: Why, fine, Mother. Don't bother coming over.
0: I just wanted to, thought I'd come and see how you were getting along.
1: Well, listen, Mother, you wouldn't...
0: Homer Brown.
1: I'm going to paint over.
0: Do you mean to say you spent an entire hour playing tic-tac-toe with perfectly good paint?
1: Not entirely. I painted the strip along the bottom.
0: And what's this over here?
1: What's what?
0: This heart with Agnes Loves Homer printed inside. Oh, you should be ashamed of yourself, smearing a thing like that all over the garage.
1: But, Mother, she said she didn't care if the whole world knew it.
0: Where's your father?
1: He's around the other side.
0: Wait till he sees this. Will!
1: But, Mother, I'm going to paint over it.
0: Will!
2: What do you want, Elizabeth?
0: I want to tell you what your son's been doing.
2: Look, Elizabeth, why don't you run along in the house?
0: Since you apparently weren't interested enough to... Will Brown!
2: Now, look, Elizabeth.
0: May I ask whose artwork this is?
2: Mine.
0: Oh!
2: But don't get excited. I'm going to paint over them.
0: What are they?
2: Smallmouth bass. This one here's a guppy. Oh,
0: honestly, Will, I don't know what to say to you.
2: Now, look, do I tell you how to do your housework?
0: But these horrible fish, what will the neighbors think?
2: I'll have them filled in before the neighbors even see them. Besides, it's nobody's business but my own.
0: But, Will...
2: If a man has to work, there's no law that says he can't enjoy himself, is there?
0: All right, Will, go ahead and do it your way. But don't expect another meal in this house until that garage is painted properly.
2: Don't worry, Elizabeth.
1: Father.
2: Yes, Homer?
1: Father, can I have another can of paint?
2: What happened to all the paint we had in the garage?
1: We used it.
2: You mean to say we haven't any more?
1: I guess not. Say, those are pretty good submarines.
2: Well, come on. We'd better get down to the paint store and get some.
1: I'll say.
2: Oh, what do you mean, submarine?

0: huge.
1: Henry, hold still.
0: How can I?
1: Well, lean back against the garage.
0: But the turpentine's running down my face and it stings.
1: Well, that's unfortunate, but I either have to scrub your head or cut your hair off. Now, take your choice.
0: Scrub.
1: All right. Hold still.
0: Gee, what time is it?
1: It's 2:30. It's no use, Henry. No matter how fast we paint, we won't get any fishing done today.
0: Unless there was some way to speed things up.
1: For example?
0: Well, look, did I tell you about that swell gadget I saw in Springer's Hardware?
1: Oh, what is it?
0: It's a paint sprayer. You take the fan belt off of your car, see, and attach the sprayer, and boy, you can paint a whole house in 4 hours.
1: You can?
0: Sure. What are you doing, Father?
1: Taking the fan belt off. And we'll walk down to Springer's and look at one of those things.
0: Do you mean it, Father?
1: Hey, just hand me that wrench, please.
0: Sure, and then I can go hunt up my fishing pole.
2: Will! Homer! There's no use hiding. I'll find you. Oh, my goodness. Hello?
3: Elizabeth, this is Alice.
2: Yes, Alice.
3: This is a little embarrassing, Elizabeth, but... Are Henry and Sam over there?
2: No, they aren't. And neither are Will and Homer.
3: You mean they've disappeared, too? Well, that settles it.
2: Settles what?
3: I know very well where they've gone, Elizabeth. The whole four of them.
2: Where?
3: Fishing. Out at Fletcher's Pond.
2: Alice, they wouldn't dare.
3: They've been talking about it all day, and if I know anything about men, that's where they are.
2: I can't believe it.
3: What sort of condition is your garage in?
2: You wouldn't believe it if I told you.
3: Well, ours is the same. And do you know how I feel, Elizabeth?
2: How?
3: If we let them get away with this, we'll never be able to do another thing with them.
2: I'll do whatever you say, Alice. You're so good at managing them.
3: All right, I'll be right over with a car to pick you up.
2: But where are we going?
3: Out to Fletcher's Pond and take the bull by the horn.
1: Come on in the house, Will.
4: The only thing is, I should be getting home. Only I don't dare.
1: Come on in for a few minutes. You can explain to Elizabeth how we ran into each other down at the hardware store.
4: Yeah, but how am I going to explain that I can't find any of the right color paint?
1: Well, just stand up for your rights, Will. Tell her you'll finish painting the garage next week.
4: Yes, but you haven't seen what I painted on the... Oh, well, I never liked our neighbors anyway.
0: Father, I've been all through the house and Mother seems to be out.
1: She is? Sit down, Will. Why don't I make some lemonade and we'll all relax for a while?
4: That'd be great.
1: Henry, go make some lemonade.
5: Homer?
6: Father, you mean we don't have to go home?
4: Not right away.
6: Did Mother say so?
4: I said so.
6: You, Father?
0: Gee, I sure wish they'd had one of those paint sprayers left.
1: Henry, let's not talk about paint. Let's enjoy ourselves while we can.
0: Say, Father.
1: What?
0: Didn't you leave your car in the driveway when we went down to the hardware store?
1: Yes, of course.
0: Well, look out the window. It's gone.
1: Good heavens, you don't suppose your mother took it, do you?
4: Sure, that's probably it.
1: But I took the fan belt out. She won't get 10 miles with it.
0: Is that the phone?
1: I'll answer it.
6: How about that lemonade?
1: Hello?
3: Let me speak to Mary. Wait a minute. Who is that?
1: Alice, is that you?
3: Sam, aren't you... Did you go... Are you at home?
1: Of course I'm at home.
3: Oh, my goodness.
1: Where are you?
3: I'm calling from a roadside stand out near Fletcher's Pond.
1: You're where?
3: And, dear, I don't know quite how to tell you, but there seems to be something wrong with the car.
1: Oh, is that so? Alice, what did you do to it?
3: I didn't do anything. Elizabeth and I were just driving along, and it got very hot inside, and then the whole thing started smoking.
1: Now, look, Alice.
3: Before you get angry, Sam, I give you my word I didn't race the motor. And I know I put the emergency brake off before I started.
1: I see. Well, we'll discuss that later.
3: Yes, Sam, And do you think you and Will could come out and get us?
1: Yes, I suppose we'll have to. But on our own terms, you understand.
3: Yes, Sam.
1: All right, goodbye.
3: Goodbye, dear. And thank you.
1: Will, boys!
4: Yes, Sam.
7: Yes, Father.
1: Collect your tackle, everyone. We're going fishing.

0: gratitude, Henry. That's gratitude for you.
1: Now, listen, Homer.
0: If you don't want to go over to Agnes's for dinner tomorrow, okay.
1: Well, gee, Homer.
0: Only I happen to know they're having Jell-O butterscotch pudding for dessert. And I guess they'll be glad to have me eat your dish of it, too.
1: Now, wait a minute, Homer.
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3: Your living room and ours when we get back from our vacation on September 30th. 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
4: Professor Jodry and Del Dinsdale, produced by Jack Miller. Mr. and Mrs. Aldrich, Hal Jameson, and Catherine Ross. And this is Dwight Winks in New York saying, the Aldrich family was brought to you by Jell-O Pudding.
5: Just a taste of Jell-O Puddings.

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0: 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Its title, Painting the Garage. 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

0: Want any ice water or lemonade, Mr. Gildersleeve? I'll be right here in the house. Just yell.
1: Yeah, thank you, Bertie. Yes, sir. This is going to be a restful day. Hello, little Bertie.
2: Did you call Bertie, Mr. Gildersleeve?
1: No, Bertie.
2: Did you call Bertie?
1: No, no. Gee, she frightened the bird away. Oh, well. We all the quieter around here. I wonder if this old hammock will hold me. Fabric is pretty thin. Especially in the saggy part. Well, here goes. A fella could fall through here and get trapped. Yeah. Oop. You ought to lie still. Yes, sir, this is it. Does a man good to get off to himself. Close out the hustle and bustle. This darn phone. Zeke? Well, if I'm going to doze, I'd better doze.
2: Mr. Steve!
1: Yes, Bertie?
2: It wasn't for you.
1: All right.
2: It was for Leroy.
1: Great. Yes, yes. Well, drift off, Gildersleeve. Nice cool breeze. Look at those fleecy clouds up there.
3: Come on, guys, we'll play ball in the backyard.
1: Oh, for Leroy and his friends.
3: Higgy, you catch Marvin pitching and I'll bat.
4: Why can't I bat? It's my bat.
3: It's my yard.
5: I'm gonna bat. It's my ball.
1: Oh, dear.
3: Okay, let's let Marvin bat and get rid of him.
5: I'll bat, but you can't get rid of me.
4: Where's home plate?
3: Right over there. The corner of the house is first base, the lilac bush is second, and third base is Unc in the hammock.
1: Oh. I don't want anybody sliding into me.
4: Hey, is that your uncle?
3: Yeah, I think he's asleep.
5: Are you asleep, Mr. Gildersleeve?
1: Hardly, Marvin.
4: Hello, Mr. Gildersleeve.
1: Hello, Piggy.
3: Are we disturbing you, Unc?
1: No, Leroy. I was just going in the house. Yeah, George, I'll never get any rest out here.
4: Hey, let's not play ball. Let's all get in the hammock.
5: Yeah, pretend it's a flying saucer.
3: Okay, I'm captain.
5: I'm captain. I'm little like the men in the flying saucer.
1: I wish you'd go back to the moon. What noisy kids.
2: You through resting, Mr. Gildersleeve?
1: Bertie, I haven't started.
0: No, sir.
1: I'm heading for the couch in my den.
0: Yes, sir. You'll have a good rest in there.
1: I'd have been better off going to the office and sleeping there. Yeah. Oh, yeah. This is better than the hammock anyway.
3: Come on in, gang.
1: Oh, my goodness. Here they come like a herd of buffalo. Leroy, be more quiet.
3: We're just going up to my room, Monk.
4: We're going to get Leroy's ray gun.
5: Yeah, they're going to shoot me.
3: Come on, gang.
4: Hey, let's play here in the house.
5: Yeah.
1: It's time I made some noise around here.

0: gosh, Unc, why did you drag me away from the kids?
1: Leroy, you were getting too noisy. I took the day off to relax.
0: But it's summer. The only chance us kids get to play.
1: Well, don't cram the whole summer into one day.
0: Gosh.
1: No. I have a suggestion to make.
0: Yeah?
1: Why don't we jump in the car and go up to Grass Lake?
0: Oh, boy. Wait till I tell Piggy and Marvin.
1: Oh, no, you don't. The whole idea is to get off by ourselves.
0: Well, we'll go swimming, huh, Unc?
1: You bet. Be ready in half an hour. I have to stop in at Petey's.
0: Oh, I'll go find my bathing suit. Hurry, Unc.
1: All right, my boy. Hello, Petey.
2: Yeah, hello, Mr. Gildersleeve. What can I do for you this morning?
1: Petey, what do you have in bathing caps?
2: I don't have anything in bathing caps.
1: Yes, you do. I see some there on the shelf.
2: Well, I have bathing caps, but I don't have anything in them. I usually leave that up to the customer.
1: Oh, my goodness.
2: What do you plan to put in the bathing cap, Mr. Gildersleeve? A blonde or a brunette?
1: I'm going to wear it.
2: You don't say.
1: What do you have for me?
2: Well, here's a cap with a chin strap and a bow on it.
1: Oh, I wouldn't wear that swimming. Think how I'd look.
2: Well, nobody'd notice you if you kept your head underwater.

0: right, Peavy. Show me a man's cap.
1: Going swimming, are you?
0: What do you think?
1: I think you're going swimming.
0: That's right. It's the first day of my vacation from the water department.
1: That's nice.
0: I'm going out to Grass Lake today and relax, so I can be back at the office hitting the ball tomorrow.
1: A one-day vacation? The city's getting a little chintzy, isn't it?
0: Peavy, I'm spreading out my vacation this year, taking a day or two at a time.
1: Yeah, everybody to his taste.
0: Yeah, I was having a fine time at home in the hammock until Leroy and his noisy young friends came along.
1: There seems to be a lot of kids around since school let out.
0: Well, the only way I can get any rest today is to slip out to Grass Lake.
1: It's pretty hard to sneak off to a swimming hole without the kids tagging along.
0: Well, I'd take them, Peavy, but I couldn't relax. It's too much responsibility.
1: That could be. But if they take a notion to go...
0: Oh, no. I'll just outsmart them.
1: Those kids are pretty sharp, Mr. Gildersleeve, especially Leroy's little pal, Marvin.
0: Look, Peavy, a 9-year-old can't match wits with me. I may be on a vacation, but my brain isn't.
1: Well, no, I wouldn't say that.

0: Leroy, don't you go outside and tell them boys your uncle's taking you swimming.
1: I'm not going to tell them.
0: Your uncle wouldn't like it, so don't you tell him where you're going.
1: All right, I won't even mention Grass Lake. Hi, Leroy.
2: Hi, Marvin.
3: Come on out, Leroy.
2: I'm coming. Gosh, I wish the kids could go with me. How can I let them know Uncle and I are going swimming without telling them?
3: Let's play ball again.
1: Yeah, let's play ball.
2: I can't. I've got to go somewhere with my uncle.
3: Okay, Marvin and I'll play.
1: Yeah, we'll play, and I'll bet.
2: Oh, wait a minute. I said I was going somewhere. Yeah.
1: We heard you. I'll bet.
2: Don't you want to know where I'm going?
3: Where you going?
2: I can't tell you.
1: Come on, Piggy, I'll bet.
2: Wait a minute, Marvin. I bet you and Piggy wish you were going where I'm going, because I'm going to have a lot of fun.
3: Yeah?
2: Where are you going? My aunt says not to tell you. But if you know how to play charades, you can guess.
3: That corny game, that's a girl's game.
1: You're thinking of post office.
2: No, charades is where you act it out. Now, I'll hold my nose with one hand and jump off something into something. Where am I going?
1: Crazy?
2: Look, I'll lie down here in the grass. Grass, you hear me? Grass. What does it make you think of?
3: Mowing the lawn?
2: Oh, for corn's sake. Look, I'm kicking my feet and sort of swimming with my arms.
1: Boy, you look stupid.
2: You're the one who's stupid. You can't even guess I'm going swimming at Grass Lake.
3: Swimming?
1: Boy, I thought of that, but you weren't even in the water. You look stupid, trying to swim on grass.
3: Hey, Leroy, you think your uncle will take us?
2: Well, he doesn't want to take you. That's why I couldn't tell you where we were going.
3: Well, maybe he'll take us if we hang around.
2: That's what I was thinking.
1: I bet he'll take me. I can look awful pitiful when I want to.
2: Well, don't overdo it.
3: Nah, we don't want Leroy's uncle to get suspicious.
1: His uncle won't get on to me. I can fool my father, and he's smarter than Leroy's uncle.
2: Watch it, Marvin, or I'll withdraw my invitation.

0: I'm all set for Grass Lake, Bertie.
1: Yes, sir. Too bad the boys were so noisy around here this morning.
0: Well, now I'm glad they were. I'm looking forward to a quiet day at the lake.
1: Yes, sir.
0: Just Leroy and me. Leroy!
2: Yeah?
0: Are you ready to go?
2: I'm hurrying, because we sure don't want to be here in case Piggy and Marvin show up again.
0: Well, I'm not taking them. I want a day of rest with no responsibility.
2: I wonder who that could be.
0: He's probably a solicitor. I'll go see.
3: Hello, Mr. Gildersleeve.
0: Oh, it's you, Piggy.
2: Is that Piggy? Well, what do you know?
0: Piggy, I'm afraid Leroy can't play anymore today.
3: Oh, I didn't come to play with Leroy. I came to see you.
0: Me? Well, come in.
3: Oh, thank you, sir. Mr. Gildersleeve, I understand this is your first day of vacation.
0: Well, I hope it is.
3: So, I was thinking maybe you'd like to get off to yourself without anybody to bother you.
0: Frankly, Piggy, I'd like nothing better.
3: Well, I was thinking if you and Leroy are going anywhere, I'd volunteer to go along and play with Leroy to keep him out of your hair.
0: Oh.
3: I know you work hard because you're a big man in town. You're water commissioner and everything.
0: Yeah, well.
3: And I was thinking that you'd appreciate it if I went along. What do you think of my thinking?
0: Piggy, I appreciate all the thinking that has gone into this. And I know you have my best interest at heart. But today I'm going to struggle through life alone.
3: Well, I just thought I'd volunteer. Have a good time.
0: Yes, yes.
2: You want me to go to the door, Unc?
0: Yeah, I'm right here, Leroy.
2: Hi, Mr. Gildersleeve.
0: Hey, come in, Marvin.
2: Is that Marvin?
4: Yeah. Boy, it sure is hot today. Don't you think it's a hot day, Mr. Gildersleeve?
0: I think it's quite comfortable.
4: I think it's hot. Boy, I wish we had a swimming pool.
0: Mm-hmm.
4: Don't you think it's hot, Mr. Gildersleeve?
0: No, Marvin.
4: I guess I feel it more because I'm a little kid. I'm closer to the hot ground than you are.
0: Marvin, you have my sympathy.
4: Does that mean you're going to take us?
3: Yeah.
0: Take you where?
4: Well, wherever you're going, in case you're going anywhere.
0: Well, we are going somewhere. If you boys will excuse us. Come on, Leroy.
2: Okay.
4: Boy, it sure is hot down here where I am.
0: Now, Marvin, this is only the first week of real summer.
4: Maybe that's why I feel it so much. Maybe this is the day I'll just melt away.
0: Let's go, Leroy.
4: I'll just melt down to nothing but a greasy spot on the hot old sidewalk.
0: Oh, my goodness.
4: People will look down and say, "What's that spot on the sidewalk?" And people will say, "That was Marvin."
0: All right, all right, I give in.
3: Yeah?
0: You boys go home and get your bathing suits.
4: I've already got mine under my clothes.
0: Zeke, he was just toying with me.
5: 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Well, the great Gildersleeve planned a day of complete relaxation at Grass Lake. Of course, he was taking Leroy. Then Leroy's friends heard about it. Now it looks like he's going to have a car full of kids.
1: I'm loading the car, Mr. Gildersleeve.
0: Bertie, do we have to take all that?
1: Well, if all the kids are going along, you'll need plenty of lunch baskets and thermos jugs.
0: Beginning to look like a safari.
1: And you'll have to have blankets to spread on the beach and camp chairs and towels. And Leroy wants to take his swim fins and canoe paddle.
0: Whose fishing pole is this?
1: That's Piggy's.
0: 12 feet long. Where are we going to put it?
1: Tie it on the top of the car and put a flag on it.
0: Ooh, what a day off. Fine rest I'm going to get, supervising a bunch of kids. I didn't want the responsibility.
1: No, sir.
0: Where are they? I've lost them already.
1: Leroy and Piggy are out in the flower bed digging bait.
0: Flower bed? Oh, fine.
2: What do you want the can of worms, Unc?
0: I don't want them. But if we have to take them, put them in the trunk compartment.
3: Just turn them loose in there?
0: Leave them in the can, Piggy.
2: Put them in, Piggy.
3: Okay.
0: Well, it's getting late. Let's pile in the car.
1: Where's Marvin, Miss Gilsey?
0: I sent him home to get a letter of approval from his mother. I'm not going to assume all the responsibility.
3: Hey, we may have to go without him.
0: Wouldn't that be too bad?
2: Here he comes, wearing a great big red inner tube.
1: He looks like a walking donut.
2: Come on, Marvin.
3: Yeah, you slowpoke.
2: Who's a slowpoke? Let's go. What are we waiting for?
0: Not so fast, Marvin. Where's the letter from your mother?
4: It's pinned in my hat.
0: Pinned in your hat?
4: Yeah, I lose things.
1: I'm getting it, Mr. Gildersleeve. Here you are.
0: Yeah, all right, let me check this. Mr. Gildersleeve, it's all right for you to take Marvin to Grass Lake if you'll take good care of him.
2: Let's get going, Unc.
0: You wait a minute, Leroy. I'm just getting to the fine print. Don't let Marvin get near poison oak, eat too much candy, drink too much pop, or wade in over his knees. Don't let him stay in the sun too long, as he has a very tender skin. Marvin?
2: Let's go, Unc.
0: Hold your horses. Here's a postscript. Watch him every minute and be sure he takes a nap at 2 o'clock.
1: Mr. Gildersleeve, it's a good thing you got that letter so you don't have any responsibility.
0: Yes, yes. Climb in, Marvin, and we'll never get to the lake.
2: Oh, boy.
3: Rev it up.
2: Contact. Clap down.
0: Well, last we're on our way. Next stop, Grass Lake.
4: Oh, no, it isn't.
0: What's this, Marvin?
4: My mother said to stop someplace and get me some earplugs.
0: Earplugs? I thought you could only go in up to your knees.
4: When I get in up to my knees, I always do some diving.
0: Oh, I wish I could duck out of this.

0: right, Marvin. Run into Mr. Peavy's and get your earplugs.
1: You come in with me.
0: Why?
1: I haven't got any money.
0: Well, that's a good reason. Come along.
2: Make it snappy, huh?
3: Yeah, the lake will be frozen over before we get there.
0: We'll be right out. Hello, Peavy.
4: Oh, hello, Mr. Gildersleeve.
1: Hi, Mr. Peavy.
4: Hello there, Marvin. What can I do for you, gentlemen?
1: I'd like to buy some earplugs on Mr. Gildersleeve's money.
4: You don't say.
1: Yes, I do.
0: Give him the earplugs, Peavy.
4: Very well. Decided to take the boys to Glass Lake after all, Mr. Gildersleeve?
0: I didn't have anything to say about it.
4: Here's your plug, Marvin.
1: Pay the man, Mr. Gildersleeve.
0: Yeah, I have a charge account.
1: Hey, that's good to know.
0: Let's go, Marvin. The day's wasting.
2: Hi, Mr. Peavy.
3: Hi, Mr. Peavy.
4: Hello, boy.
0: Leroy, I thought you and Piggy were going to wait in the car.
2: I want a candy bar.
3: And I could use an ice cream soda.
0: But...
1: Why don't we all have an ice cream soda? Mr. Gildersleeve has a charge account.
4: What'll you have, Mr. Gildersleeve?
0: Give me an aspirin.

0: boy, doesn't the lake look keen?
1: Yeah, smooth as glass.
0: A weekday is the time to go to the lake, when most everybody's working.
2: Yeah, that's what I should be doing. Marvin, don't wander off.
3: I'm just looking for Ross to take home.
2: Marvin, come back. Stay here, Leroy. I'll have to go get him.
0: Okay. Piggy and I'll break out the lunch.
2: Marvin, get out of the bushes. Get... Oh! The rocks are hard in the toes. I shouldn't have gotten into my bathing suit so soon. Marvin, where are you?
4: Right here.
2: Oop. You didn't see him. Come along now. There's poison oak in here.
4: I know. I see some.
2: Oh, where is it?
4: You're standing in it.
2: Oh!

0: Well, I washed with soap and water. I don't think I'll get poison oak.
1: You'll know for sure tomorrow.
0: Yes, yes. What a total loss this day is.
2: Hey, Unc, there's a motorboat out there.
0: Great.
2: There's a girl in it.
0: Is it a girl? Well.
1: She's coming close to shore.
0: Yes, she is. Let's wave to her.
2: Why are you waving to her?
0: Well, that's the law of the sea. Say, that's May Kelly.
2: Oh, fine.
0: Yoo-hoo! Miss Kelly! Say, if she's going to stop, I'd better go down and chat with her.
2: Is that another law of the sea?
1: What about your lunch, Mr. Gildersleeve?
0: You fellas go ahead. I'll be right back.
3: Hello, Throckmorton. I wonder who that handsome man was.
0: It's me. How do you happen to be out here, May?
3: I love the water.
0: Me too. Mind if I wade out to the boat?
3: Please do.
0: Yeah. That's a very becoming bathing suit you're wearing.
3: Thank you.
0: Swaying coconut palms and everything.
3: It kicks up quite a storm, doesn't it?
0: You bet.
3: Who do you have with you, a Boy Scout troop?
0: No. Just my nephew Leroy and his pals.
3: What a nice uncle to bring them out.
0: You have.
3: Oh, it's very thoughtful of you.
0: Yes, it is. Not many people would assume so much responsibility. You know how boys are. They scatter to the four winds, get into things. And when there's water, you have to be extra careful.
3: Well, I can't imagine a more elegant-looking lifeguard.
0: Yeah. I hope I don't have to pull any of them out. But I'm just the guy who can do it. What are you up to with this boat? And the water skis and back?
3: Oh, we're just cruising around the lake, looking for someone to play with.
0: Hey, now. I'm your playboy.
3: Wonderful. Want to take a spin?
0: Well, I can still keep an eye on the boy.
3: Oh, let's go. You can get on the water skis.
0: Me? On the water skis?
3: Well, sure. I'll pull you around the lake.
0: Yeah, on second thought, perhaps I shouldn't leave the kids even for a minute.
3: Oh, they're busy eating. They'll never leave those big sandwiches. Come on.
0: Well.
3: Afraid?
0: Oh, no. Except the last time I got on skis, I had snow under me.
3: Oh, there's nothing to it. Especially an athletic fellow like you. Now here, fit your feet into these.
0: Yeah, let's see. Like this?
3: Yes, that's right. Are they good and tight?
0: If I had any more foot, I'd have to have more ski.
2: Hey, Al, what are you doing?
0: Yeah, I'll be right back, Leroy. Take care of Marvin.
2: Okay.
0: Little Marvin's mother sent me a long note about taking care of him, so we'd better not go out too far.
3: Oh, no, we'll just make a circle.
0: I hope both of us make it.
3: You see, I'll pull away from shore slowly, and you hang on to the rope.
0: Yeah, hang on to the rope.
3: Uh-huh. Now, just sit on the skis and gradually raise yourself out of the water to a standing position. Oh, it's as simple as falling off a log.
0: Oh, yes.
2: Now, I'll start the motor. Are you ready?
0: Ready. Goes. Steady goes, Lee. Sit on the skis. Raise to a standing position. Hey, I made it. I'm water skiing. Look, Leroy, I'm water skiing. Thank you, sir. How do I get out of this trough? Here comes a big wave. Yeah, I'm going over. Hey, she didn't see me fall off. My ski is stuck, huh? Leroy, help!
2: You all right now, Unc?
0: I guess so. Piggy, stop pounding me on the back.
1: I want to get all the water out of you.
3: Is he all right, Leroy?
2: Yeah, he's okay.
3: Oh, good. I'm so glad.
2: Boy, was he waterlogged. It took all three of us to haul him up on shore.
0: Yeah, all right, Marvin.
2: Mr. Gildersleeve, I don't think I can come to the lake with you again.
0: Oh?
2: You're too big a responsibility.

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1: What are you doing on the couch, Unc?
2: I'm nursing my Charlie horses, Leroy. I'm sore and stiff all over from that Grass Lake excursion.
1: You're not even going to the office?
2: I'm taking today off to rest up from yesterday. I didn't know I had so many muscles.
1: Well, you shouldn't be sore. Your muscles are pretty well padded.
2: They hurt anyway.
1: You don't feel like playing ball, huh?
2: No, I wouldn't get out of this house for anybody. I'm right by the phone, Bertie. Hand it to me, Leroy.
1: Sure.
2: Hello.
3: Throckmorton, this is May.
2: Well, May.
3: I had so much fun with you at Grass Lake yesterday.
2: Thank you.
3: I wonder if you'd care to meet me there again today.
2: You bet. I'll be right out.
3: I'll be waiting. Bye.
2: Bye.
1: You going out to Grass Lake again today? What about your Charlie horse?
2: I may ride it out there. Good night, folks.
0: Great Gildersleeve is played by Willard Waterman. The show is written by John Elliott and Andy White and is partially transcribed. Included in the cast are Walter Tetley, Lillian Randolph, Stuffy Singer, Viola Bond, Tommy Cook, and Dick LeGrand. Musical compositions by Jack Meekin. 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

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Here's an episode of The Lone Ranger, which originally aired Friday, June 24th, 1938. 88 years ago today. Its title, Lone Ranger Thief.

A fiery horse with the speed of light, a cloud of dust, and a hearty hi-yo, Silver, the Lone Ranger.

0: The masked rider of the plains has found no place in the written history of the Western United States. But the stories of his adventures have been told and retold around thousands of frontier campfires. Astride his great horse Silver, he fought crime and criminals throughout the early West. And the memory of his tireless efforts in the cause of justice will never be forgotten. Return with us once more to those thrilling days of yesteryear. The Lone Ranger rides again.
1: Come along, Silver! Tonto's waiting for us in Medicine Bow! Hail, Silver!

0: The town of Medicine Bow was the center of great activity in the gold fields, and prospectors came from all sides to get their supplies from Lige Potter's general store. Confined more or less to the store by his advanced years, old Lige was always eager for news, and always anxious to talk with anyone who would visit with him. In the first scene of our drama, we find Lige talking to an Indian who has just made a purchase.
1: You don't need to be in no hurry, Chavon Injun. Where'd you come from, anyhow?
2: Me come long way.
1: Ain't many Injuns come in here to buy meat. Land sakes, most of them just sashays up to the nearest longhorn they can find and slices off a steak or so. You seem like a right nice sort, Injun. Reckon I'd better warn you.
2: What matter?
1: If you want to stay healthy, you best keep out of the way of the blacksmith. He's likely to throw a six-gun on you.
2: Him not like Injun?
1: Tain't exactly that. But he's hunting all of them, so's he can get one particular Injun. Jim Blackwell knows more than most of the folks in Medicine Bow, being as he's traveled more and seen more.
3: Paul, what do you think Blackwell's done now?
1: Eh? Oh, hello, Polly. What's he done?
3: Oh, Paul, that Injun.
1: I just been telling him to keep out of Blackwell's way.
3: But, Paul, he might be the one. It might be him the reward's for.
2: Lawman not one Tonto.
1: Course not. Hang it all, Polly, I think this whole idea of the boys is wrong. I know that there Lone Ranger for what he done up Cheyenne way and for what he done down in Texas and lots of places.
3: But, Paul, he's been seen. He's been seen, Robin.
1: You mean they seen a man with a mask and a white horse and heard him shouting to Silver?
3: That's right, Paul. And they're certain sure it's him that's the outlaw around here.
1: I don't know. What's Jim Blackwell done now?
3: Well, I just come from there, and someone said he'd seen a strange Injun in Medicine Bow, and Jim, he jumped up and offered a $500 reward for the Injun, dead or alive.
4: Hey there, Lige.
1: Jim.
3: I was just telling Paul about that reward.
4: Lige, you ain't seen an Injun around here, have you?
1: Well, there ain't no Injun here now.
4: I see that. I figured there might have been.
1: Well, if there was, I ain't no idea where he'd be now.
4: This here Lone Ranger that's been robbing the boys of their gold and savings has an Indian friend by the name of Tonto that travels with him.
1: So I've heard.
4: If the Lone Ranger's in these parts, then Tonto is too. If we get one, we'll like as not get the other. I figured it'd be a sight easier to get the engine than the mask hombre, because there ain't a horse alive could catch the one he rides.
1: Jim, you ain't jumping to conclusions.
4: What do you mean?
1: I mean, I ain't so certain it is the Lone Ranger that's been robbing folks around here.
4: He's been seen by half a dozen of the men he's robbed.
1: Well, they might have made a mistake.
4: Blame small chance of that. He fired at Sandy Town. And when Sandy dug the bullet out of his wall at his place, he fetched it to me. And it was solid silver. Just like what the Lone Ranger uses. Now, what do you say?
3: I'd say you'd do better to stick to shoeing horses like you've been doing and stop trying to be a detective.
1: Jim, you said he fired at Sandy Town?
4: Yep.
1: By thunderation, that sure is funny. Did Sandy fire first?
4: How the heck do I know?
1: Well, that shooting must have been at powerful long range if that fellow shot and missed. That's all I got to say. He's a dead shot. And Sandy's plenty tall enough to make a first-class shooting target.
4: Look here, Lige. Have you seen an Injun?
1: Well, maybe I have, and maybe I ain't. Suppose you just try and guess.

0: Tonto slipped out of Lige Potter's store as Jim Blackwell entered. He remained outside to hear what was said and then hurried away. We next see him as he joins his tall, masked friend in a small, well-concealed camp not far from town.
1: Tonto, you've ridden hard.
2: Me got bad news.
1: Bad news? What is it?
2: People say you robber. All town look for you.
1: They're looking for a thief who wears a mask and rides a white horse. Not me.
2: And them say Lone Ranger, bad man.
1: I've heard about it, Tonto.
2: Feller named Blackwell. Him pay reward.
1: The blacksmith, huh? Tell me more.
2: Him say you shoot it, man.
1: Who?
2: You not hit him. Bullet miss. Bullet silver.
1: A silver bullet. I'm supposed to have shot at a man and missed?
2: Not right.
1: And they found the bullet?
2: Huh?
1: And it was silver?
2: Not right.
1: What was the man's name?
2: Sandy Town.
1: Sandy Town. Someone shot at him and used a silver bullet. But Tonto, you and I know that it wasn't me.
2: Feller in store named Potter say Lone Ranger not bad.
1: Lige Potter believes in me, huh? I'm glad someone does. The only way to prove I'm not a thief is to find the one who made and fired a silver bullet.
2: Not right.
1: Tonto, pack our things. We're going into town and see what we can learn. That silver bullet gives me a clue.

0: Several days passed. Two more robberies were committed by a tall, masked man riding a white horse. Feeling ran high, and more recruits joined the band, determined to capture the Lone Ranger. Sheriff Emerson returned home, tired, after another unsuccessful attempt to trail the criminal. We hear his wife speaking.
1: Hadn't you better get to bed, hon? You're plumb tired out with trying to catch this Lone Ranger.
2: I've been thinking, Libby. I don't feel sure that the Lone Ranger is a thief.
1: Why do you say that?
2: I've been talking with Lige Potter and his daughter.
1: Yeah?
2: All the fellows that says they've been robbed by this here masked fella ain't said nothing about seeing the Injuns supposed to travel with him.
1: But that don't mean nothing.
2: Lige still swears that the Lone Ranger ain't a robber. And that ain't all. I seen the fella once myself and heard him. I'd know if it was him or not if I could just see him.
1: But who else could it be?
2: I don't know. That's just the trouble.
1: Marcel Lombardi, what's this?
2: Boys, what's all this mean?
3: We come to talk.
2: All right, Blackwell. Speak up and get done with it.
4: Where's that Lone Ranger?
5: We're here to see why you don't get that crook before he does any more robbing.
4: He's robbed me of all I got.
2: Now, hold on. Shut up and let Jim Blackwell speak for you.
3: We're here to see why you ain't got the Lone Ranger yet, Sheriff.
4: That's right. Shot at me and...
2: Well, he missed you, didn't he, Sandy?
4: Yes, he missed me, but that don't say he will next time.
2: You got anything for him, Steele?
4: Not now, I ain't.
2: And you never had. I know that five or six of you had a good store of cash laid by, and probably Jim Blackwell had the most.
3: I did, till he took it.
2: All right.
6: I had a gold watch that he took with my cash.
3: And I had over $1,000 in paper money with my name writ on it, so it couldn't be used after it was stolen. But Dad, don't give it back to me.
2: Now, listen, boys. Quiet down. Quiet. I'm doing all I can. You fellas can help me out by making out a list of everything that was took. So as when we get this critter, we'll know what we're looking for. Sandytown, I don't know why in thunderation that fella would take the trouble to rob you.
4: He shot at because he didn't find anything. It made him sore that I didn't have anything worth taking.
2: Mm. Well, you fellas make up your list. And them as can't write can get Libby here to help you. Then you leave him with me, and we'll see if we can get somewhere.

0: The men soon had their lists of stolen property prepared, and the sheriff took them with the assurance that something would be done to capture the masked robber. After they departed, Sheriff Emerson and his wife spread the list on the table and studied the crude writing of the men by the light of an oil lamp. Meanwhile, outside the house, the Lone Ranger and Tonto sat astride their white horses watching. We hear the masked man as he murmurs to Tonto.
1: The sheriff and his wife are alone now, Tonto.
2: Not right.
1: It's time to put our plan to work. Is my mask tight enough?
2: Mm-hmm. Yep, plenty tight.
1: My guns are loaded.
2: You will not shoot anyone?
1: No, Tonto. I'm just going to fire one shot into the wall for the sheriff to find.
2: Not good.
1: You know what to do, don't you, Kemosabe?
2: Tonto knows.
1: Very well. Steady, Silver. Steady, boy.
2: Tonto, watch Silver.
1: Very well, Kemosabe. I'll need him again in a few minutes. Leave Silver right there and take your horse with you. Don't forget what you're to do.
2: Tonto, do. Come, white fella.
1: Take a chance.
3: Oh, look!
4: The masked man.
3: The thief.
5: Teddy, Sheriff, I have you covered.
4: Put down that gun. You can't get away.
5: Yes, I can. Hand over your cash and be quick about it.
3: Don't take chances. Do what he says. He'll shoot if you don't.
4: You are the Lone Ranger.
3: Oh, please don't shoot, mister. You can take the money. What little we got, just leave us alive.
4: I can't believe
5: it. Your money, quickly.
4: Up to now, mister. I didn't believe the stories I heard about the Lone Ranger being a crook. After all the good things I heard about you, they didn't make sense, but seeing is believing. When I tell Lige Potter about this, you'll lose the last two men in town that stood by you.
5: Get that cash, Sheriff. I haven't time to waste.
4: What if I don't?
5: Hurry!
3: Don't!
5: That's just a warning.
3: I'll get the cash. It's here. This tin box. Take it, but don't shoot.
5: Thanks.
4: This makes me lose all my faith in human nature. I wouldn't have believed him.
3: He's just what everybody said he was, a crook.
4: I'd sooner almost anything had happened, mister, than to see you doing this. An ornery robber, toting guns to men's homes and sticking them up.
5: I'm sorry, Sheriff Emerson. All I can say is dig out the bullet I fired. Dig it out and keep it.
4: I'll keep it, all right. Keep it as a souvenir of the man I thought you was. Keep it as a warning never to trust anybody.
5: Compare it with the bullet fired at Sandy Town.
3: Get after him. Maybe you can catch him and get the money back.
4: No, Libby. I ain't going after him.
3: You can't let him get away.
4: That's what I'm going to do.
3: Well, you're scared. You yell. Go chase him. Get him.
4: Now, listen, honey.
3: Then I'll go after my own self. I'll get him.
4: Get back, Libby. Get away from that door. Don't shoot him.
3: I reckon I couldn't anyhow. He's plumb gone already. But the ornery low-down snake, he stole everything we've saved for years.
4: And him, the Lone Ranger. Let me think, Libby. Just let me think.

And now to continue the story. The Lone Ranger learned that a mysterious robber in Medicine Bow was using his name and wearing his mask. Jim Blackwell posted a reward for Tonto, hoping that his capture might lead to the Lone Ranger himself. Tonto learned that a silver bullet fired into the wall of Sandy Town Shack was the most important evidence against the Lone Ranger, and the masked man started out to trace the robber from that clue. As part of his plan, he held up the sheriff and took his money. Just after sunrise the next morning, we find Jim Blackwell hard at work in his smithy.

0: Suddenly, he looks up and sees Tonto standing beside him.
1: An Injun?
2: And you hear what me say.
1: Who are you? I am hunting an Injun around here.
2: You give reward?
1: You're blame right.
2: Me friend. Me Tonto.
1: Huh? Now, is that so?
2: Lone Ranger steal cash last night.
1: Oh, he did.
2: Him tell me come here now.
1: So I begin to see it. So he's got an Injun to work with him now, eh? Just like the real Lone Ranger. Who'd he hold up?
2: Me not know.
1: Where's the cash?
2: Here.
1: Good enough. Just tell him that I'm putting it away with the rest. You'd better keep out of sight around town. They'll be hunting you for to get that reward I posted.
2: Maybe plenty careful.
1: Now, vamoose.
2: Sheriff, got reward money?
1: No. I gave the sheriff orders to take the reward money out of the money that was stole from me, if he gets it back, and to pay it to anyone finding the Lone Ranger or Tonto.
2: me go now.
1: Goodbye. My pard sure is getting downright smart ideas. When things get too hot, we just hang the engine and it'll make folks satisfied for a while. Now to hide this here cash with the rest. Pretty fine place for hiding here. It's too bad I ain't as tall as a Lone Ranger, so that I could do all this myself instead of having to split.
3: Stand right where you are, Blackwell.
4: What the?
3: I'm leaving here. I'll take what I've stolen with me.
4: See here, you
3: I've no time to argue.
4: Double-crossing me, are you? I'll get you for this if it's the last thing I do.
3: You don't dare, Blackwell. If you turn me over to the sheriff, you'll put your neck in a noose as well. You don't dare tell what you know.
4: I don't, eh? I don't. Well, I'll show you. I'll show you I can't double-cross Jim Blackwell and get away with it.

0: The Lone Ranger took most of the loot that had been hidden in Blackwell's smithy. As soon as the masked man had gone, Blackwell set out at top speed for the home of Sandy Town. Meanwhile, we find Lige Potter driving a small wagon toward the office of the sheriff. In the seat with Lige are Polly and Tonto. The old fellow says,
1: I don't know why you're doing this, Tonto. It's part of the plan.
2: Was it really the Lone Ranger that come and fetched your dog, Blake?
1: No. You get reward for me.
3: But the sheriff, he likes not have you hung. He robbed himself last night and he's sore as a mule.
1: Not right.
2: Well, if it means that this Indian's going to get hurt, then I don't want no reward money.
3: But the Lone Ranger says to take him in. And I'm for doing what he asks.
2: I wish I knowed more about the Lone Ranger's plan.
3: Now, there's the sheriff's office.
4: Whoa, whoa there, whoa boy.
1: Here comes Sheriff.
5: Hey there, Lige.
3: Sheriff Emerson, this here Indian, I'm bringing him in.
6: I know. The whole thing's been explained to me.
3: What do you mean?
6: Get going and I'll ride alongside you. There's other boys joining us on the way.
2: Well, what's this all about? Where are we heading?
6: I ain't no time for questions now.
3: But this Tonto, this here Indian...
6: I know about Tonto. Come on now. Whip your horse up and get going. Get up.
3: Get up.
6: Go on, get up.

0: The sheriff and Old Lige went along at breakneck speed, pausing only long enough for new arrivals to join them.
1: There's Ben riding this way.
2: Get up, Sarge. Get up.
3: It is Ben, Pa, and he's coming awful fast.
4: Get up there. Sheriff, here I am, just like you told me.
1: Come on and get going.
4: Come on. Get up there.

0: What's it all about?
1: Never mind questions. Just pick them horses up.
2: Get up, Bob. Get up.
1: Come on, boys, and make it fast. We've got a lot of ground to cover.
3: Blackwell, convinced that he'd been double-crossed, rode hard to Sandytown's home. When he reined in his horse in front of the house and dashed up the steps with gun drawn, he did not notice that many horses and riders were concealed behind the house. Blackwell jerked the door open and shouted,
4: "Stand right where you are, Sandy.
5: What?
4: I'm here to talk to you, you rat.
5: And what about? What in thunder's got into you, Jim?
4: Shut up. I come here to tell you what I think of a double-crossing, low-down skunk like you, you dirty polecat.
5: Now, see here.
4: I'll do the talking. You figured I wouldn't have the nerve to come and call you, didn't you? You thought I was afraid the sheriff would hang me as well as you. Well, he won't. But he won't hang you neither.
5: Now, what do you mean?
4: I mean I'm taking things in my own hands and drilling
5: now,
4: you.
5: Now, put down that gun.
4: Stand still. I got some other things to say, too.
5: I don't know what you're talking about.
4: Yes, you do. It was my idea to fix up to look like the Lone Ranger on account of your height. It was my idea that we take a horse and cover him with white so as he looked like the Lone Ranger's horse.
5: Yeah, but...
4: And it was me that made the silver bullet for you to shoot.
5: Sure it was, Jim. I ain't never said anything different, have I?
4: It ain't what you said. It's what you did. You got the gall to come and rob me and take not only your own share of the stuff we got, but mine as well.
5: Jim, hold on. There's something wrong there.
4: You're the one that's wrong.
5: No, no. Listen, you darn fool. Put down that gun.
4: I
5: wasn't near your place today.
4: What? Why? You...
5: That's true. I ain't been out of the house.
4: I don't believe you. I seen you with my own eyes. You was there, a mask. You robbed me.
5: But I've been here since yesterday morning. Honest, I have.
4: You mean to say you never robbed no one last night?
5: No, now put down that gun, you fool, and tell me why you're acting like this.
4: But what about the engine you sent me?
5: What engine? I ain't seen no engine around here, Jim.
4: You ain't? Then what's it mean?
6: Perhaps I can explain.
5: Look, Jim.
4: It's him, the Lone Ranger.
6: Yes, I took the stolen goods from you this morning, Blackwell. Don't kill your friend. He didn't rob you.
4: I ain't, but I... Look out! Behind you, mister! I got him, Sandy. Grab his gun.
5: Wish. I got him. I got his gun.
4: Stand up again, that wall pronto.
7: Now, where's the stuff you stole from me?
6: You mean the things you stole from others?
4: Never mind that. I ain't going to have that kind of talk from you, even if you are the Lone Ranger.
5: Where's that money you took, mister?
6: In my left pocket.
5: I'll get it. You keep him covered, Jim.
4: For a fellow that's had as much said about him as you have, you sure was easy to take a prisoner by, Ginger.
5: Yeah, here's the loot.
4: Great. Now take off his mask. I have a hankering to see who this hombre is.
5: Who's that?
4: I don't know. But we better do something with this money.
5: Never mind that. We ain't no time.
4: We'll turn this hombre over to the law. See who's at the door, Sandy.
8: Hello, Sandy. Howdy, Jim.
4: Lige.
0: Oh, look. Who's that?
5: That's the Lone Ranger. We got it.
4: What do you want here, Lige? Where'd you get that engine?
8: I've been hunting for you, Jim, on account of that reward. I see you got your money back from that hombre.
7: Him capture me.
6: It's too bad, Tonto. I'm sorry.
8: I got this engine, and he admits he's friend the Lone Ranger. I fetched him to you for the reward.
7: Well, I
5: suppose you ain't no choice but to give it to him, Jim.
7: I don't know. Things are sort of mixed up.
8: I got the sheriff with me to make it legal. Sheriff Emerson.
9: I'm right here, Lige. Howdy, Jim. Howdy, Sandy.
7: Howdy.
9: I see you got stolen stuff there. Good enough. Just hand that $500 to Lige Potter for the engine.
7: Yeah, but I...
9: Hurry up. You got back what was stole, and you said you'd give a reward for the capture of this engine or the Lone Ranger himself.
7: All right. There you are, Lige.
8: Gosh almighty, Polly, look at here.
6: Jim, that's what we wanted to be sure to get from you, that reward for Lige Potter.
4: You shut up. I still got you covered. Take him, Sheriff.
9: I don't reckon I will.
4: What do you mean by that?
9: Smudge and Ben and the others you robbed us here, and we all heard what you two said. You told us all we need is evidence.
4: You mean I...
5: What did you hear?
9: About Sandy being the one that was doing the robbing.
5: No, it ain't true.
9: And you having the idea, Blackwell, to make folks think he was the Lone Ranger, and you fixing the silver bullet for him to shoot.
4: But you can't prove anything.
9: I reckon hearing what you said was all the proof we needed. Come on in, boys, and get your money back. It's here.
4: What sort of game is this?
9: It's a game that you can't win, Blackwell. That's what it is. You tried to make different rules, and it didn't work.
5: Yeah, but you can't get me for robbing anyone.
9: I got enough evidence to prove all I wanted by both of you. I got the bullet you made for Sandy to shoot. And I got a silver bullet from the Lone Ranger's gun.
4: What a silver bullet,
9: you... The only thing about them that's the same is the fact that they're both made of silver.
5: But I didn't rob you last night, Sheriff. That was the real Lone Ranger.
9: You can't prove that you didn't rob everyone else. Nope. I got you, the two of you. And as for that spavin' no-account nag you've been using, Sandy, shucks, you ought to see the real Lone Ranger's horse. That's a horse.
8: What was the idea of the whole thing? Tell us that, won't you, Mr. Lone Ranger?
2: Yes. How'd you ever found out it was these two that done the robbing?
10: Yeah.
6: Lige, silver doesn't melt easily. I didn't think anyone in town could make a silver bullet except the blacksmith. So I watched him.
4: You mean you suspected all along?
6: Yes.
4: You sent that engine. You tricked me.
6: It took a trap to catch a rat like you. I didn't want you alone, Blackwell. I wanted your partner as well.
0: But, mister, what about having the engine catch it?
6: Your father proved himself a true friend, Polly. As long as there was to be a reward, I thought he might just as well have it.
8: Oh, shucks. After knowing so many good things you've done, how could I change toward you?
9: By darn, it's downright slick having that ornery crook Jim Blackwell hand over reward money.
8: Reward? But, Sheriff, I don't know as I've got a right to the reward.
9: Keep it, Lige. Land sakes, keep it. I got these two prisoners, and I'm satisfied.
8: I could put the money to good use. There's people around here I could help out, just as the Lone Ranger would like to see.
6: I thought that money was being put into the proper hands.
2: We'll all get back what we lost, won't we?
9: Sure you will.
11: And the crooks get what they deserve.
4: He's leaving. You gotta stop him. He robbed me, Sheriff. He robbed me this morning.
9: Don't make me laugh, Blackwell. Don't make me laugh.

Pass on those great lanes. Tonto's waiting on the trail ahead. Hurry up.

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1: 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You just heard an episode of The Lone Ranger, which originally aired Friday, June 24th.

0: his faithful Indian companion, Tonto, the masked rider of the plains fought crime and criminals throughout the early western United States. His great strength and courage were always at the service of right against might. No outlaw could match his daring or resourcefulness. And in time, Hi-Yo Silver became the battle cry of justice on the frontier. Return with us now to those thrilling days when the West was young. From out of the past come the thundering hoofbeats of the great horse Silver. The Lone Ranger rides again.
1: Come on, Silver! There's going to be trouble in those saints! We've got to hurry! Hi-Yo Silver, away!

0: Fine horses were being stolen in Osage, and whenever the men of the town gathered in the cafe, they talked of little else. At first puzzled, then angry, their indignation reached a climax when Cal Cummings' Arabian disappeared.
1: That's enough. By ginger, that's too much. That Arab Cal Cummings owned was worth a fortune.
2: Two fortunes. Cal had sooner had lost his wife, I bet you.
1: Well, that's saying a lot. But just the same,
2: I always says there ain't but one thing worse than murder, and that's horse stealing.
1: Why, dad blasted Barnaby, this horse thieving crook stole my best girl's paint horse. He stole a whole team from the Three Bar Spread. He stole more than...
2: I know what he stole as well as the next man.
3: Hey there, you spavin' pack of no good loafers!
4: It's Grandma.
2: Better duck.
3: What's your big idea of all of you wasting your time by fiddling around this smoke hole, guzzling no good liquor? Get out a hunting. Find the horse thieves that are working no safe.
1: Now, Grandma, take it easy. We aim to try and find the critters.
3: You aim to? Well, aiming to ain't finding them. You won't find horse thieves while you're fiddling around here talking about them. Cal Cummins' Arab has been stole.
2: We heard about
3: then
2: it.
3: Then do something. My thunderation, I wish I was 50 years younger and pack a gun myself and hunt your thieves.
1: They ain't no place to start hunting from. We ain't no clues, Grandma.
3: So you're standing around here doing nothing. Maybe you think the horse thief will come walking through them swinging doors.
5: What about the swinging doors?
1: Cal Cummins.
3: Hello there, Cummins. I was just giving these upstarts a piece of my mind. Too bad about that Arab of yours.
5: Yep, sure is. Hate to lose that stallion.
1: Ain't found no sign of it, eh?
5: Not even a whinny. Can't figure out where these thieves take all the horse flesh they've been stealing.
2: I figure they must get the horses over the border somehow.
5: Well, that sounds likely. I reckon they could take them over, couldn't they?
3: Any reason you know of why they couldn't?
5: Nope.
1: Cal, we gotta do something. That's all there is to it. We just gotta.
5: I already done something.
1: Yeah?
5: I ain't letting on to many what I done because we don't know but what the thief might hear.
3: Speak up there. What's the idea of lowering your voice so I can't hear? Ain't I one of the first ones to settle here in Osage?
5: All right, Grandma, take it easy.
3: Ain't I the right to know what goes on?
5: Sure, sure.
3: Then speak up.
5: I sent word to the governor.
1: The governor?
5: Yes, so. I spoke to the sheriff and it was all right with him for me to send for outside help. He said so and signed the paper and I done it. We'll have a Texas Ranger here to help us.
1: Doggone.
2: Texas Ranger?
5: Yep.
1: Now I reckon we'll find out who's the horse thief. I know you wouldn't stand for losing that Arab Cal.
5: Well, the way things was going, we had to do something before the men riz up and started lynching everyone that looked a mite suspicious.
3: Listen, you.
5: Eh?
3: You mean to say there's a Texas Ranger heading this way?
5: I'm hoping so. Why, Grandma?
3: Then I've seen him.
5: Eh?
3: I know who he is. I ain't lived here most of my life without knowing who belongs.

0: belongs in town and who don't. I know a stranger when I see him and I seen him.
1: Yeah?
0: Fact is, he's in this cafe right now. Take a look in the far corner and you'll see him a-setting. Not drinking, not eating, not doing nothing but setting.
2: Yeah, I see him.
3: Me too. He's got a redskin with him.
0: Yes? That's since I come in.
2: What's a Texas Ranger doing talking to a redskin?
0: I don't know.
2: Jan said don't somehow make the right sense.
3: What do you mean, Cal?
2: Never mind what I mean. I'll be seeing you by and by. I got something to do right now.
3: Sure as you're born, Cal has something weighing on his mind.
1: Seems like.
0: Where's he going?
3: I don't know, Grandma, but he's going somewhere.
1: Doggone, it makes me feel right uneasy to have one of them rangers here in town. Can't never tell about those hombres. They make mighty sudden arrests.
3: What you got to fear?
1: Well, I don't know as anything. Only, drat it, I'm uneasy just the same.
4: But Grandma and the men in the cafe were mistaken. Without his mask and wearing a disguise, it was the Lone Ranger who sat at the corner table and talked with Tonto. There was something out about the whole thing, Tonto. That was why I sent for you.
5: Tonto, help.
4: Where did you leave your horse?
5: Scouting camp, outside town.
4: Good. Might have been better if I left Silver outside the town.
5: Tonto, see Silver at hitch rack.
4: I left him there. It's pretty dark out there. No one will notice him at night.
5: What you want Tonto to do?
4: There are men here in town who need watching. When I'm spending some time here in the cafe, you sit on the porch. No one pays any attention to a wandering Indian, you know.
5: All right.
4: I'll spend the night in town. There's a hotel here. You go on back to camp. Tomorrow, drift into town with a blanket around your shoulders and make believe you're dozing most of the time on the porch. I'll do enough talking to the men inside here so they'll have quite a bit to say to each other when they leave. As they pass you, you'll hear snatches of conversation.
5: Tonto savvy.
4: We'll compare notes tomorrow night.
5: You think horse thief here in town?
4: I think the thief is a man who's been here in town for a long time.
5: Why you care?
4: It isn't just a matter of stolen horses, Kimasabe. The thief is selling horses to a bandit army across the border.
5: Oh.
4: Helping them build a strong organization. And that's what we want to stop. And we leave now and separate.
0: Hey, mister!
4: Oh. Yes?
0: Is it right that you're the ranger?
4: What? What?
0: Come on, don't palaver around. I ask you a straight question and I claim the right to a straight answer. Are you the ranger or ranger?
4: What ranger?
0: If you're the Texas ranger that's looked for, then we can count on you turning up the horse thief. If you ain't, the chances are that you're the horse thief. Now, what's your answer?
4: Who are you?
0: Jumping Juniper. Listen to him, boys.
3: We hear him, Grandma.
0: Instead of answering up straightforward like he should, he starts asking me questions. Barnaby.
6: Yes, sir?
0: Unlimber your shooting iron and stand ready.
6: Now, Grandma.
0: Do what I say. You too.
3: Yes, sir.
0: This critter ain't spoke up like he should if he's on the level. I aim to see his Texas Ranger badger throw him in jail till he tells where at the horses are hid.
3: Now, look, Grandma. Why don't you wait till morning and we'll have the sheriff?
0: Sheriff, my eye. A sight of good he's done. It's time I took a hand. On your toes now and be ready to disarm this hombre. Where's your Ranger badge?
4: I haven't any badge with me, Grandma.
0: So?
4: Now, wait. Don't you think it's wisest for the people around here not to know that a Texas Ranger has arrived?
0: Has one?
4: I'm certainly not a horse thief.
0: Whatever you are, you're a smooth-talking critter. First man in 25 years has took his head off when he spoke to me.
4: What chance would anyone have to find stolen horses? They were thrown into your jail as soon as they hit town.
3: Now, you see, Grandma, they sensing what the gent says.
4: Why don't you wait for a little while, a day or so, and see what happens?
0: Who's that?
4: Who?
0: That redskin that's sneaking out the door.
4: Oh, he isn't sneaking. He's just leaving. He's afraid those sharp eyes of yours will realize the truth.
0: Huh?
4: Everyone else thinks he's an Indian. Even you will admit that it's a pretty good disguise.
0: Oh, I say it. Two of you, huh? One disguised as a redskin.
4: Shh. Don't let anyone know.
0: You can trust me, partner.
4: Thanks.
0: Come on, you two, let's get out of here.
3: That sure suits me, Grandma.
0: I was just testing him to see if he could stand questioning. Of course, I seen through the engine this fast right off.
4: The Lone Ranger's face showed a trace of a smile as he watched the old woman leave. Then, a moment later, he too left the cafe. Tonto was waiting for him in the shadows, and... It's all right, Hunter. She thinks we're both Texas Rangers. You disguised as an Indian.
5: Tonto, leave. Think maybe it better.
4: It was a good idea. If anything happens, you've got to keep in the clear to be of help to me. I've an uneasy feeling about things in Osage.
5: Tonto feels same way.
4: I'll take Silver to the saddle shed behind the hotel and see you in the morning. That's odd.
5: What matter?
4: The way Silver's tugging at the halter. Never acted like that before.
5: Silver look different.
4: What? Different?
5: Not right.
4: He's favoring one leg. Can he be lame, Tonto?
5: Me not know.
4: It was all right when I rode up here.
5: Tonto know that. Wait.
4: Why, Tonto, this isn't Silver.
5: Not right.
4: They can't have made a mistake. There's no other white horse at the hitch rack. This is the only one. Steady there. This horse is tied in the same place mine was. This is my saddle, the same saddlebag, the same sugan. Silver's been stolen.
5: Here what, Nick, horse lame.
4: What is it?
5: Hair from horsetail round fetlock.
4: So that's it.
5: Here. You see? Horse hair tied tight.
4: The fetlock is swollen. Circulation's been cut off. Take that hair away.
5: Time to get him.
4: Poor fellow. Where's my horse? Where's Silver?
5: Horse thief got him.
4: I'll see if there's any brand on this horse. I wish there was more light coming from the cafe. Tonto, this isn't even a white horse.
5: Not white?
4: Look, it's been covered with some sort of lime to make him look white. Beneath the lime, this horse is a black, and he's almost as big as Silver.
5: Tonto, see.
4: This thing was certainly well planned. Standing here won't find Silver.
5: That old Indian trick, change color horse.
4: There's someone coming.
6: Oh, there. Stand where you are, mister. I'm wanting words with you.
4: This horse was put in
6: I'll
4: place...
6: I'll do the talking first. The name is Ben Jones, and I'm sheriff in Osage. What are you doing with that horse?
4: My own horse was here.
6: Yeah?
7: You got him, Ben? Keep hold of him.
6: What's up, Cal?
7: Wait for me.
4: Just a minute.
6: No, you don't. You stand right still and keep your hands above your shoulders.
7: That's my horse, all right. That's my horse. There's a brand on it, see? There's my brand. It's small on account I didn't want to spoil the hide of a fine Arabian. Hey, look. Horse knows me, see? There's proof, too.
6: Well, stranger, what do you got to say?
4: Nothing right now.
8: Speak up! Tell him you're a Texas Ranger. Tell him the Redskins disguise.
7: What's that? You a Ranger?
4: No, I'm not a Texas Ranger.
8: Yay?
6: Quiet. Stop all that talking. What was that about the engine being disguised?
8: This critter right here.
9: Step up, Redskin.
8: See if he's disguised. See if he's a white man. If he ain't, then I've been took in and these two are crooks.
7: They are crooks. I seen them trying to mount my horse. Proof that he aimed to steal it can be found right here. That ain't my saddle.
6: See what's in the saddlebags, Cal. Yours?
7: No.
6: Look in them, then. Meanwhile, what do you got to say for yourself, stranger? Who are you?
4: Right now, it certainly looks as if I was planning to ride that horse away, doesn't it, Sheriff?
6: It does.
4: But I couldn't have ridden far. Not with a horse as lame as it is.
6: Lame?
4: Someone put a horse hair around the fetlock and tied it tight. It crippled the horse temporarily.
6: I see. You find anything in them saddlebags, Cal?
7: Not yet,
6: I
7: ain't.
8: Let me help you look.
4: Seems to me, Sheriff, that someone wanted to make sure I was caught with a stolen horse. Even if I had mounted the horse and gotten started, I could easily have been overtaken.
6: Cal seen the horse when he came out of the cafe. He sent for me, and we waited to see who tried to steal it.
8: Lookie!
6: What's Graham got?
8: A mask. A black mask. Look at it, Sheriff.
6: Mask, eh?
4: I'll take that.
6: Hold him. Stop here.
7: Grab him there. Come on, hold up.
10: Without warning, the Lone Ranger launched himself at the nearest of the men. He fought desperately in spite of the odds.
6: Get his arms from behind.
7: Hey, hold him. Grab his gun.
6: Don't let him get away.
7: Hold him, man. Pull the gun on him.
6: Drag his arms, I tell you.
7: Grab it. Hold him. Hold him.
10: Not far away, a great white stallion frantically pawed the ground as the sound of the unequal struggle reached his ears. The fight went on, but the Lone Ranger never drove his fists home. He seemed content to avoid capture, and Tonto, realizing the encounter had been staged for his benefit, slipped away in the darkness. When the Indian had disappeared...
4: All right. You have me.
6: By ginger, you sure put up a fight.
8: Why didn't you let me take the crack at him?
7: The fact he tried to bust loose proves his guilt. I say hang him.
6: You shut up, Cal Cummins. You've got nothing to say. It's out of your hands now.
3: Hustle him to the jail. Let's get him locked in before he tries to bust loose. I just ain't the strength to put up another fight.
6: Come on, stranger. You get your day in court, and if I ain't away wrong, you'll hang about 2 days later. Horse stealing is downright dangerous around here.
4: Take me to your jail, then. Nothing I can say would convince you I'd been framed.
6: Well, you're right in thinking that. If you want advice, though, you'll tell where the stolen horses are. You might get off with life in jail. Now march.

0: Now to continue our story. Charged with stealing the Arabian from Cal Cummings, the Lone Ranger was hurried off to jail. The mask, which had been found in his saddlebag, was the last bit of proof that was needed to make everyone in Osage think the mystery rider an outlaw.
1: A horse thief. That's one thing that calls for the hangman's rope in this part of the country.
0: Alone, the Lone Ranger went over the situation carefully.
1: I'm sure there's an answer in what I already know. I feel it. Something. Some small thing. But it keeps getting away from me. What's that? That isn't a night bird. It's Tonto. His signal.
2: Here.
1: Tonto.
2: Tonto, get away while you fight.
1: That's what I wanted you to do, Kemosabe. Tell me, what's going on in the cafe?
2: All fella there. One fella start lynch talk.
1: Lynch talk, huh? How soon?
2: Maybe come before daybreak. Fella plenty mad.
1: Tonto, be any idea where Silver is?
2: You get out of jail.
1: First, what of Silver?
2: Not find him yet.
1: Tonto, what about the bars in this window? Can they be pulled out from that side?
2: Oh, Tonto, try.
1: They're set in from the outside. I've examined them. Here, I'll push from this side. Now together. Well, that's it. Once more. That's enough. I can get through there.
2: Tonto, help.
1: Are there any guards nearby?
2: Plenty big lock on door. No guard near.
1: None needed, I figure. Well, there.
2: Scout, over here. You take him, ride him.
1: Scout was mighty still. I didn't even hear him paw the ground.
2: What matter?
1: Tonto, I just thought of it.
2: What that?
1: The thing I couldn't think of. I know the answer now.
2: What answer?
1: Lead your horse. I'll tell you while we head for the little white cottage we saw.
2: Not where old woman lived.
1: I want to talk to that old woman. Tonto, suppose someone right here in town was the horse thief.
2: Uh-huh.
1: And public opinion was rising to a fever heat. He'd want to see someone blamed and hanged, wouldn't he? That would put an end to the search for the horse thief. And unless more horses were stolen, nothing more would be said.
2: That's right.
1: So someone had to be framed. And I happen to be that man.
2: Uh-huh.
1: I hear that Cal Cummings told the sheriff he wanted some Texas Rangers. I found out that he never sent for them. Well, why didn't he?
2: Tonto not know.
1: He didn't send for them because he didn't want them to make a search. On the other hand, he wanted folks to think he was one of the biggest losers from the thievery. His Arab horse was never stolen at all. Remember when I approached the horse thinking it was Silver? There wasn't any disturbance while we were in the cafe. Yet the Arab raised a big fuss when I went close to it. That horse would never have stood quietly by while a stranger put that hair around the fetlock.
2: That's right.
1: So Cummings must have done it. No one else could have.
2: Why?
1: He wanted me captured. He didn't want to take a chance that I'd get away on his Arabian horse. He lamed the horse so it couldn't run, in case I got to the saddle before the sheriff stopped me. He didn't think the means of laming the horse would be discovered until he had the chance to remove the horse hair.
2: Maybe, but...
1: But what?
2: Might not find Silver.
1: If Cummings put his own horse there, he must be the one who took Silver.
2: Hard get proof. All town listen to Cummings. All town won't hang you.
1: That's why I'm calling on the old woman.

0: Your friend.
1: Who is it? Get out.
0: The man you thought was a ranger.
1: You've been crickets. Stand still. Stay where you are.
2: Got you covered now. Don't you make no move. What are you doing outside the jail?
0: I've got to speak to you.
2: For what?
0: Because I know that of all the people in this town, you're one who can be depended upon.
2: Depended on to see justice done, and that means putting you back in jail. Now you...
0: Wait.
2: I listened to your smooth talk once and got took in. White man disguised like a redskin, huh? Redskin through and through. Now get, I'll see you to the jail myself.
0: I'm coming in for a few minutes. I want to talk to you.
2: No such thing,
0: you know. You won't shoot me.
2: Wretch, your cursed nerve, I say to you to go on now.
0: There's a horse thief in town.
2: And you're it.
0: You know you don't mean that. You're too good a judge of human nature. I came here to ask you about the people in town. I know there are some who aren't on the level, even though they've never been in jail.
2: I ain't so sure.
0: There are some who are in need of cash. Now, there's mighty little that goes on in Osage that you don't know about.
2: Well, I get around in spite of my years.
0: Cal Cummings has been hard up, hasn't he?
2: What's the difference?
0: Well, hasn't he?
2: Reckon he's been a little pressed, but tain't no one's fault but his own. Ben's too much in a cafe, and buys horse flesh too doggone fancy for this part of the country.
0: That's what I thought.
2: What about it?
0: Would you trust him with your own money?
2: Ain't got none.
0: Would you trust him with it if you had?
2: No. Ken says would. Why?
0: Why not?
2: Oh, I don't know. There's something about the critter. I ain't no proof he ain't on the level. Just a sort of polecat look about him.
0: How about the sheriff?
2: Ben?
0: Yes.
2: Anyone says a word again, Bun Jones has got to give an accounting to me. He's square as ever a man can be. You say one word again him and I've all let lead through you.
0: I'm glad to hear that.
2: Thunderation, I was going to drill you anyhow for forcing your way in here. Now you've got to get
0: I
2: back...
0: thought Ben was pretty square, or he'd have refused when Cal Cummings wanted his authorization to call in the Texas Rangers. Grandma, you've got to help me.
2: A what?
0: Cal Cummings is a horse thief.
2: Well, of all the fool things to say, his own horse was stolen.
0: But not for long. He got it back, didn't he?
2: Doggone if he didn't. What makes you think he stole his own horse?
0: He got his horse back. Either he stole it or I did. And I know I didn't.
2: Mm-hmm. I'm hanged if I don't think like you better than Cal Cummins in spite of being in jail. Look here, stranger, what you figure on doing?
0: Taking you to see the sheriff.
2: Taking me?
0: Or rather, you'll take me and we'll call on him. You can bring that gun of yours.

0: is it?
1: Open up there, Ben Jones. It's me.
0: Grandma. Great Scott at this hour of the night. What's the matter? You walking in your sleep?
1: Get this door open and dry up.
0: What's the matter, Grandma? You.
1: It's a prisoner.
0: How'd you get out?
1: Now, button your lip, Ben Jones, and sit yourself down.
0: But where?
1: Better pull on your boots. You're going calling, and them stocking feet ain't fitting for dew wet grass.
0: Calling? You know what time it is. It's most midnight.
1: All the more cause to get started. I've missed plenty of sleep already.
0: Now what?
2: That's Tonto's rap. Tonto, did you learn anything?
3: Me find silver.
2: You did?
0: Hey, what is this? You're supposed to be in jail.
2: All right, Sheriff. Now we'll find the real thief for you.
1: Cal Cummins.
0: Cummins? Graham, have you gone loco?
1: No, sirree. You just listen to what this man says.
2: Where are my guns?
0: On the table, but I'm not going
2: to... I'll take them, Sheriff. Because I may be leaving those states before daybreak.
0: You got a trial coming up. You can't.
2: You'll have to have someone else to stand trial. But tell me, Tonto. Was silver where we thought?
3: Not right.
2: In Cummings' stable? Then all we have to do is to make Cummings tell the truth.
3: Tonto, no way.
2: How?
3: Silver, not white horse now. Silver covered with black.
2: Black?
3: Look like black horse.
2: Sheriff, you took my saddle. Where's that?
0: Now see here.
1: Where is it, Ben? Don't stand there gaping and gawking.
0: In my shed.
2: Take it, Tonto. We'll call on Cal Cummings.

0: The sheriff felt that if Graham was convinced that the stranger was speaking the truth, it would be best to follow her lead, and the plan was outlined by the Lone Ranger. Later that night, the door of Cal Cummings' home burst open, and...
1: What's the meaning, Cummings? I'm holding a couple of guns on you, so don't move fast. Light the lamp.
2: I know your voice, but I...
1: Of course you know my voice. You frame me into jail after stealing my horse.
2: Now, wait a minute.
1: Get that light going.
2: I am. Now, take it easy. Just take it easy. A big mistake somewhere.
1: The light.
2: I'm getting it. There. Your mask.
1: That's right, Cummings. And I have my guns, as you see.
2: Yeah, but I...
1: You'll find the bars torn out of the jail window. You'll hear the sheriff tell quite a story about the way I got my guns back from him. I'll get my saddle and bridle as well. But first, I'll take my horse.
2: Now, look, stranger. There's a mistake.
1: There's no mistake. You wanted me to swing from a rope so the hunt for the horse thief would end. That would put you in the clear. You had a pretty good scheme worked out to frame you, didn't you?
2: I ain't saying a thing. You will hang if
1: I shoot you. I'll hang for horse stealing whether I shoot you or not. So there wouldn't be a thing to lose by drilling you. Now, would there?
2: You can't. You wouldn't.
1: Wouldn't I?
2: Well, maybe you would.
1: It doesn't make any difference to you whether I escape or hang. The result would be the same. I'd be tagged a horse thief. That would account for the lost horses.
2: Yeah.
1: Cummings, it's up to you. I can't escape without a horse. A good one. My own. If I have to stay here, I'll have to hang. Then I might as well drill you.
2: Oh, no. We can talk it over.
1: There's nothing to talk over. Just find my horse.
2: Look, I ain't got your horse. I ain't no thief. You got the wrong idea.
1: That's your decision,
2: no,
1: then.
2: No, hold on. I don't hanker to stop no lid.
1: Find me the best horse you have, then, and let me go. What about that Arab of yours?
2: You seen what condition that horse's leg was in.
1: What about another horse?
2: Well, I'd sooner give you a horse and get shot.
1: Either way, then. They tell me you have a pretty big stable.
2: I'll get you a horse. If you promise to never let on where you got it.
1: Come, then.
2: Stable's right back this way.
1: Faster coming.
2: Now, take that gun out of my back.
1: Any cowhands in that stable?
2: No.
1: Open up, then.
2: Thanks.
1: Yeah. Lantern, then, be quick. I want to get as far as I can before daybreak.
2: I got a lantern. You don't need a light. I can find a horse in the dark. Moonlight enough.
1: I want silver. Silver! Is that you, boy?
2: Now, wait.
1: Cummings, you did have my horse.
2: I got a horse named Silver, too.
1: And is this supposed to be it? This horse is black.
2: Yeah.
1: Let's have the truth for a change. Didn't you try to frame me? You painted your Arab white and painted my horse black.
2: Yeah, but I
1: did the truth.
2: Now, look, you got your horse. Now, clear out.
1: I ought to shoot you.
2: No, no, you can't.
1: Where have you put the rest of the horses you've stolen?
2: They ain't here. Honestly, they ain't.
1: Where are they?
2: Well, I...
1: Come on.
2: Let go of me.
1: Where's the rest of the stolen horses?
2: I sold them. I ain't got none here but my own. They're all branded.
1: Who'd you sell them to?
2: Guadalupe, across the border.
1: That's what I thought.
3: That's all we need to know.
2: Huh?
4: We got you thieving, scheming, ornery crook.
5: We heard a plenty coming.
2: The sheriff.
5: Tried to use me to protect your thieving hide, huh?
6: A Tonto fixed saddle.
1: All right, Tonto.
5: You'll hang Cummins if ever a man hanged an Osage.
4: I never did have any use for you, Cummins. I ain't forgot a few things you done to me.
2: Look, I didn't mean no harm. I meant to pay the gents. I figured I could pay them.
5: Never mind the lies.
6: Silver ready now.
1: We'll get that black stuff off at the first stream we come to, Silver, old boy. You want me any more, Sheriff?
5: No, not officially. But doggone, if ever you want a town to settle down in, just move right into Osage and be welcome.
1: Thanks. Come on, Silver.
4: Ben, look at that hombre. Look at him.
5: I wish we had more like him around here.
4: If only I was the girl I was 50 years ago, he'd never have rid away, I bet you.
5: Come on, Cal. We got a jail for you.
4: Yeah, you get.
2: That's I'm going. I'm going.
4: Even as old as I am, that gent took off his hat when he spoke to me. If only I was the girl I was 50 years ago.
2: Ah!

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1: 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Victor Moore is your host.

0: They say that every family has at least one skeleton in the closet. All right, who knows? Maybe my ancestors were pirates. And maybe your old Uncle Harry, who turns up every few years, never did a day's work in his life. Well, if you're going to start worrying about a family skeleton, it's good to remember the neighbors next door may have a bigger one. Only they keep it in a better closet, that's all. Yes, we all hold highly with respectability. And the idea of living up to the Joneses keeps a lot of people awake nights. That is, until they come to a realization that all the time the Joneses are usually trying to keep up with them. You know, a family can be happiest when they have their own high standards, their own family life within their home. And the best way for complete unity in a home is family prayer. Family prayer is the secret every home can have for a happy family life. Praying together as a family means God's daily blessing. And when you live up to the daily practice of family prayer, you have indeed the best example for a happy home that any family can give.
1: Victor Moore will return after tonight's Family Theater play, starring Victor Jory and Barry Kroger in Suspended Moment.

0: The other day, the newspapers carried a story about John Dillard Durant. He was one of the two men mentioned to head a newly created and important government agency. Overnight, the success story of lawyer Durant was being read throughout the nation. A few of the facts were, he started his law practice in the industrial city of Central Falls. His clients were mostly the local steelworkers. In the following years, his fame had grown, and after the sensational Tri-Condo Steel case, he had become nationally known. But Durant had stayed in Central Falls, despite his nationwide success. Here, then, is the untold story of a successful man. The story of why he never lost touch with his humble beginnings. The story of one suspended moment. It opens in the law offices of John Dillard Durant.
1: Yes, Miss Walsh, what is it?
2: Mr. Durant, there's a gentleman here who insists on seeing you.
1: Insists? Who is he? What does he want?
2: His name is Selwich, Stephen Selwich. He says he has to see you personally.
1: Can't see him.
2: Mr. Durant can't see you, Mr. Selwich. Now, wait a minute, Mr. Selwich. Hey, you can't go in there.
3: What's going on here?
2: Oh, I'm sorry, Mr. Durant. I couldn't stop it.
4: Please, Mr. Durant, I have to talk to you. Please, please. My son, you must help me.
3: I can't do anything for you.
4: Mr. Durant, you remember me? Stephen Selwich, you won a case for me.
3: I did?
4: You got me $1,200 from the Central Fall Railroad. That was 8 years ago.
3: Man alive, you don't expect me to drop everything because I won a case for you 8 years ago.
4: But you promised me. You tell all of us, if ever we need help, we can count on you. Always.
3: Well, circumstances have altered the situation.
4: Mr. Durant, look. My son is in jail. The police say he killed somebody. My boy killed nobody. He is innocent.
3: Selwich? Oh, yes, at Willow Creek. Is that your boy?
4: Yeah, Frank Selwich. You know about him? Everybody say you are the only one who can help, my Frank.
3: I'm sorry, Selwich, but I'm leaving for Washington in 20 minutes.
4: But, Mr. Durant, you promised to take the case, and now you say no.
3: Now, look, Selwich, I wouldn't handle that case now, even if I were free to do so.
4: But my boy's life, don't you understand? You can't save him. If you say you take the case, we get a postponement or something.
3: There are a dozen other lawyers in town.
4: Please, Mr. Durant. Everybody say to me, Selwich, Mr. Durant is the lawyer for your boy. He's a smart man. He no afraid of judge. They give him fair trial.
3: Selwich, I'm due in Washington to handle a $25 million trust suit. Petty criminal cases are a bit out of my line these days. I'm sorry.
4: But a life is in your hands.
3: Yes, Miss Walsh?
5: Your car is waiting, Mr. Durant.
3: Thank you, Miss Walsh. Are all the Magna Corporation papers in my briefcase?
5: Yes, Mr. Durant.
3: Be right out. I'm late now, Selwich. Excuse me.
4: But Mr. Durant! A life is in your hands.
3: Sorry.

El Capitan now loading on track 3. Congressional Limited for Washington now leaving on track 1.

0: Newspapers, magazines, cigarettes, cigars. Newspapers, magazines, cigarettes, cigars.
1: Tickets, please. Oh, Mr. Durant. How do you do, sir? Is everything all right?
0: Fine, conductor, fine.
1: I suppose it's Washington, D.C. again?
0: Yes, again, but not the White House yet. It's the federal courts again.
1: Yeah, read about it this morning. The Magna Trust case.
0: That's the one.
1: Well, as the caboose said to the locomotive when they unhitched it, I'm off. Good night. Just ring if you need anything, Mr. Durant.
0: Thank you, conductor.

0: Yes, Mr. Durant.
1: What happened? What is it? What? It sounded like a wreck.
0: No wreck, Mr. Durant. The switch was not thrown properly. Everything's all right now.
1: Say, where's the other conductor, Worcester? What's happened to him?
0: I'm his relief.
1: Relief? I didn't know we'd come to a station stop.
0: Oh, yes. We just switched locomotives.
1: Oh. Well, I must have dozed. I was certain we were in a wreck. You sure we're moving?
0: Quite sure, sir.
1: What's that? Oh. Well, let me know when we get to Washington.
0: Yes, Mr. Durant.

0: there's something very...
1: Oh, well, I guess I'm just overtired.
0: Yeah. Should be in Washington in half an hour.

0: Here we are, Mr. Durant.
1: Oh, we're here, huh?
2: Good. So will you, you have the porter take these bags?
0: I'd be glad to help, sir. This way, please. Yeah. Here you are, sir.
2: Thank you. Here's a dollar for your trouble.
0: No, thank you.
2: What? Well, you're the first one in all my years of traveling who's turned down a tip. How long you been with this company?
0: Oh, a long time, sir. Watch your step, sir.
3: Certainly good to get off that train.
2: Cap? Right here.
4: Yes.
2: Here we are, sir.
5: Say, these cabs are new, aren't they?
4: No, sir. They've always been this way.
2: Where are you going?
4: Didn't you say the Hall of Justice?
5: Well, I don't remember saying that. But that's where I'm going.
4: Yes, sir.

0: Then now, why didn't you go down Connecticut Avenue to the Hall of Justice? That's the shortest way.
1: This is the way I always go, sir.
0: Hey, you cabbies will do anything to run up that meter. So, by the way, how's the weather been?
1: Same as usual. Very nice.
0: As usual? It was below zero the last time I was here.
1: Here we are, sir.
0: Well, what's the fare?
1: No charge, sir.
0: What? Say, what is this, a joke?
1: No, sir. There's no charge.
0: Well, I... Oh, I get it now. J.D. McDonald of Magna Corporation sent you to pick me up, huh? Oh, J.D. is always up to some stunt like this. I'll bet he took care of you plenty. Okay. Thanks for the ride. Now, let me see. Have I forgotten anything? No. Mm-hmm. I guess everything's here. Well, I don't see the Magna Carta case posted. Guess I better check at the information desk. Pardon me. In what courtroom is the Magna Corporation case? I'm John Dillard Durant.
2: John Dillard Durant?
0: Hmm?
2: Oh, yes. Your case is in courtroom 3. That's the third room down this corridor.
0: My case, did you say? Well, it looks like I've really arrived.

0: Bailiff! Bailiff, I'm John Dillard Durant.
1: Oh, yes, Mr. Durant.
0: And what case on the docket is the Magna Corporation?
1: Your case, Mr. Durant, is the only one.
0: The only one, did you say?
1: Yes.
0: Well, I don't think my client, J.D. McDonald, has come yet.
1: Your client?
0: Why, yes. Look, you didn't by any chance happen to notice him, did you? He's a large man, about 6 feet tall, white-haired. He was to meet me here.
1: Well, it won't matter as long as you're here, Mr. Durant.
0: Oh, now, Bailiff, you know very well the law demands the accused to be present.
1: The judge is coming on the stand. You'd better take your seat, Mr. Durant.
0: Oh.
2: Order. Order in the courtroom. Please rise. Thank you, friends. Be seated. This court, located in the halls of justice, is now convened. Bailiff, read the case. The People versus John Dillard Durant.
0: Your Honor, I'd like to correct that citation.
2: And how should it read, Mr. Durant?
0: Well, I'm just the counsel for the Magna Corporation. The case in hand is the United States government versus the Magna Corporation.
2: I'm sure you're mistaken, Mr. Durant. It is out of the jurisdiction of this court to handle civil cases, either by the government or by private parties.
0: Out of the I must be in the wrong courtroom.
2: No, Mr. Durant. You're in the proper court for your case. You're just confused as to what is the case at bar.
0: But, Your Honor, I didn't come here to defend myself. I tell you, I'm here as attorney for the Magna Corporation. There aren't any charges against me.
2: Suppose I read them to you. The People of Central Falls versus Mr. John Dillard Durant.
0: The people of my hometown? Oh, that's ridiculous.
2: Mr. Durant, I trust I need not remind you of the proper procedure in a court of law. Now, the specific accusation is a test case against you. Your moral negligence in the life and death of one Frank Selwich, age 22. Home, Central Falls.
0: Now, Your Honor, if this is some sort of a joke, I fail to see the humor of it. I wouldn't know Frank Selwich if I saw him. The only knowledge I have of him was through his father, who asked me to handle a case which I refused. And that is my unalienable right.
2: Frank Selwich also has unalienable rights. Life, liberty, and the pursuit of happiness. For you see, Mr. Durant, the crime you are charged with in this court is based on the omission of your duty. And that duty is contingent upon promises you have made.
0: No court of law in the land would concede that charge.
2: Mr. Durant, listen well to what I say to you in this moment. This is not a court of law. This is the final court from which there is no appeal. And your life, like Frank Selwich's, is being held in the balance. And now will the prosecution present the case of the People versus John Dillard Durant?
3: Your Honor, since this is the defendant's first experience in this court, I suggest that he be informed of his privilege in the selection of jurors.
2: Mr. Durant, you have the privilege of selecting 12 persons from our jury panel.
0: No. Your Honor, may I see the list?
2: There are no lists, Mr. Durant. You may select them from these people gathered in this courtroom.
0: Did you say people in this courtroom?
2: Yes. You will notice that all of them are citizens of Central Falls. I'm sure you know many of them personally.
0: But, Your Honor, surely you don't expect me to get a fair trial from these people. Why, I've had legal skirmishes and differences with quite a number of them sitting in this court.
2: Mr. Durant, sometimes it is necessary to justify the ways of God to man. But in this court, it is imperative that you justify your ways to God.
3: Your Honor, I would like to ask a few questions of the defendant.
2: Will the bailiff call the defendant to the stand?
4: John Dillard Durant, please take the stand. Do you, John Dillard Durant, swear to tell the truth, the whole truth, and nothing but the truth, so help you God?
0: I do.
1: You may be seated.
3: Now, Mr. Durant, How long have you been practicing law?
0: 14 years.
3: How many cases would you say you've handled during those years?
0: Well, I couldn't say. Oh, nearly 1,000, I presume.
3: Your records show you've handled some 850 cases. In the first year, you had 17 cases. And out of that number, you were paid for only 3, is that correct?
0: Well, I guess so. I just started my law practice in the industrial section of Central Falls, and most of the people, well, they didn't have the price of food.
3: But since those heroic few years, you've been very well paid, haven't you, Mr. Durant?
0: I have.
3: In fact, today you're reputed to be worth nearly $500,000, is that right?
0: No, now, Your Honor, I object to this line of cross-examination as being irrelevant, immaterial, and beside the point.
2: Mr. Prosecutor, I presume that you have a reason for this line of questioning?
3: I have, Your Honor. I wish to use the example in my summation to the jury.
2: Proceed.
3: Mr. Durant, do you recall a day? It was the afternoon of your graduation from law school. You'd walked apart from the crowd. You stood alone under the old elm tree on the east end of the campus. You remember that day?
0: No.
3: What did you tell yourself?
0: I don't think that has anything to do with this case.
3: What was your promise?
0: Well, I've been very fortunate. The opportunities I had, the help others had given me to realize my ambitions. I guess I appreciated the advantages that were mine.
3: Yes. And what did you say?
0: Well, I don't think I expressly said anything.
3: Then what was the intention formulated in your mind?
0: Now, I object to this line of questioning.
2: Objection overruled.
3: Answer the question, Mr. Durant. What was your promise to yourself?
0: I guess I intended to show my appreciation for what I had received by helping others whenever I had the opportunity to do so.
3: And did you, on any subsequent occasions, publicly express this intention?
0: Possibly.
3: Possibly? Do you recall the first case you won? A case for the defendant, Stanislaus Maleski?
0: Yes.
3: You walked out of the courtroom, and a group of men gathered around you on the steps of the courthouse. Then Mrs. Maleski came up to you through the crowd with her baby in her arms. What did she say to you?
0: Well, she told me they were unable to pay my fee.
3: And what did you say?
0: Well, I guess it had been difficult getting started in my practice, and I told her I was sufficiently paid by just having won the case.
3: And then the group standing there applauded you.
0: Yes.
3: And what did you say to them?
0: I told them I was their friend.
3: Go on.
0: That I would be ready and willing to help them always.
3: On any occasion on which they asked your help?
0: Yes.
3: Why did you tell them that?
0: Because I appreciated having them as my friends. It meant getting a start in my law practice.
3: Were you sincere in what you said to them?
0: Yes. At the time, I meant it sincerely.
3: But you changed your opinion later.
0: Well, better opportunities came my way.
3: And you forgot those who had helped you when you most needed their help.
0: I was very, very busy.
3: You were too busy to become the man you had promised and pledged yourself to be?
0: Well, now wait, I have to make a living for myself, for my family.
3: And the help you would return to others would have prevented you from making a living?
0: Well, it might have slowed me down, and I wouldn't have gotten much out of it.
3: And you had decided that the most important thing was what you would get out of anything. Your material possession.
0: Well, now, wait a minute. I wouldn't put it that way.
3: Your Honor, that is what it meant. It amounted to that.
0: Well, you're trying to put words into my mouth.
3: No, Mr. Durant. These are facts. Step down, please. As prosecutor in this court, the task before me was simply this: to show that the defendant, John Dillard Durant, had failed to extend his God-given talents to aid and succor the poor and the oppressed. That is all, Your Honor.
2: Mr. Durant, there will be a short recess before the prosecution and the defense present their pleas to the jury. I would advise that you prepare well your final argument to the jury, since your time will be limited to 60 seconds, one suspended moment. Ladies and gentlemen of the jury, I wish to advise you of the grave responsibility of your decisions. You sit in judgment on John Dillard Durant for his crimes of omission, and so he must be judged. The jury will retire, to consider the verdict in the case of John Dillard Durant. The decision must be rendered before the end of this suspended moment.

0: Well, there's someone in this compartment. Here, that's Mr. Durant's compartment. Go easy, easy there, easy.
1: Man, looks like he's knocked out cold.
0: Man, it's a wonder he wasn't killed. Mr. Durant, are you all right?
2: The jury will retire and consider the verdict.
0: Mr. Durant, are you all right?
2: Uh-oh. What happened?
0: We had a train accident. Oh. The last two cars were derailed.
2: How long have I been here?
0: Oh, not more than a minute. We got to you first.
2: Well, that was the longest minute of my life.
0: Now, if you feel all right, the first eight cars are going on to Washington.
2: Washington?
0: Well, yes. You're due there for that big trust case, the Magna Corporation.
2: Oh, yes. Washington, the Magna... No. No, I've got a bigger one back in my hometown. The Selvidge case.

This is Victor Moore again. I guess we all have moments in life, suspended moments, when we look back at good deeds that might have been done and were neglected. Yes, and the remembrance of these moments can give us a new faith in the future, a new faith in ourselves and our fellow men. You know, it happens if families break up, and that's the lack of faith. Sometimes no one can feel happy about, because the most wonderful thing in the world is to see two people get married. You always like to hope they will live happily ever afterward. And they should. Yes, marriage should be the most rewarding experience in life. It can be, with God's help. The family prayer should play an important part in daily family life, because praying together as a family gives a spiritual bond of lasting security to marriage. That's why family prayer means family unity. For the family that prays together stays together. This is Victor Moore saying good night and God bless you.

Our thanks to Victor Jory and Barry Kroger for their performances this evening, and to John Slott and Emil Frank for writing tonight's play. Music was scored and conducted by Max Ter. This production of Family Theater Incorporated was directed by David Young. Others who appeared in tonight's play were Joe Graham, Jane Avello, Ralph Moody, Herbert Rawlinson, Norman Field, and Victor Perrin. Next week, our Family Theater stars will be Joe E. Brown and Richard Tyler in First Class Requirements. Your host will be Alan Mowbray.

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Dick Wynn speaking. 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

0: You're listening to the Matinee Theater Hour on ABN, the Antioch Broadcasting Network. You've just heard an episode of Family Theater, which originally aired
1: Thursday,
0: June 24th, 1948, 78 years ago today. Its title? Suspended Moment. Here's an episode of Family Theater, which originally aired
1: Wednesday,
0: June 24th, 1953, 73 years ago today. Its title? The Daughter-in-Law.
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0: I did write and beg her to come over and live with us.
1: Is this the first letter from her since you wrote?
0: Yes. Oh, here's another snapshot of her.
1: Oh, let's see. She's certainly a beautiful girl.
2: Hi, Mother.
3: Hi, Dad.
0: Oh, good morning, Joan. I just got a letter from Beth, dear. Listen while I read it.
3: Oh, we'll make it quick because I have to rush.
0: Dear Mother and Dad Wheeler, after giving your very warm and generous invitation a great deal of thought, I have come to my decision and decided to accept.
3: Oh, she's coming here to live?
1: Hey,
3: oh,
1: Nina.
3: Wonderful.
1: That's great, just great.
0: Oh, I'm so happy. The poor girl all alone now with her mother gone, too.
1: Well, she's got us.
3: Well, when's she coming, Mother?
0: Let me see. Saturday. Why, that's tomorrow.
3: Oh,
0: good heavens, and there's so much to do.
1: Just like a woman. The house is spotless, but there's so much to do.
0: Well, there's furniture to move and new drapes for the guest room.
3: Oh, hey, I've got to run, you two. See you at dinner.
0: Bye, dear.
1: Wait a minute, Joni. I'll drive you to the bus stop.
0: You'd better hurry, too, Bill.
1: You know something, Amy? I don't remember seeing you look so happy in almost 8 years.
0: I know, and I am happy. It'll be almost as though Ted were home again.
1: Yes, yes.
0: Bill, I wonder why Beth is never married again.
1: How would you like it if she did?
0: Why, I think she should. Of course she should.
1: Good. I'm glad to hear you say that, Amy. I'll see you tonight, honey.
0: Bye, Bill.

0: here she is, honey.
1: Oh, Beth. Oh, why, you're even prettier than your pictures.
2: That's very sweet of you to say that.
1: Come into the living room, dear, and let's sit down for a moment and talk.
0: I'll take Beth's bags upstairs. Then I'll move that dresser, Amy.
1: All right, Bill. Here, Beth, sit here on the couch beside me.
2: What a perfectly lovely room.
1: Oh, do you really like it?
2: Oh, yes, it's so comfortable and warm-looking.
1: Well, bright slipcovers and drapes can do a lot to a room.
2: I'm afraid that Ted thought our home was dreadfully staid and formal.
1: Oh, Ted was a boy who always had his feet on the furniture.
2: You say his name so casually.
1: Of course. He's gone, but we speak of him often.
2: Do you? What a beautiful piano.
1: Oh, do you play?
2: Yes, I adore music.
1: Oh, Joan will be glad to hear that. She and her friends have, what do you call them, jam sessions.
2: Well, I'm afraid I don't play that type of music.
1: Then you can play for me. I like the less violent kind myself.
2: Where's Joan?
1: Well, she should be home right now. She gets out of work at 5:15, and she's so excited about your coming. She has all kinds of wonderful plans for you. You see, this crowd of young people that she goes with have lots of parties and picnics and, oh, just lots of fun. Joan's engaged to a boy in her office, but then I think I wrote you about that. And he has many friends who'll be so glad.
2: Mother Wheeler, I'm afraid I'm not much good at that sort of thing. I mean, well, you see, in these past years, I've kept very much to myself.
1: But, my dear, you're young. Now is the time when you should have fun.
2: There was only one person I could have fun with. That was Ted. I was always rather quiet, but he teased me about it, and he taught me to dance and laugh and do all sorts of things I'd once thought idiotic.
1: And he'd want you to go on doing the things that he taught you.
2: Perhaps, but I can't.
3: Oh, golly, you're here at last. Oh, Beth. Beth, how perfectly wonderful to see you.
1: Don't let Joan scare you. Bet she is rather overwhelming.
2: Hello, Joan. How nice it is to see you at last.
3: Oh, gosh, what a gorgeous accent. Hey, do you think you could teach me to talk that way like you do, Beth?
2: I wouldn't want to. I love the way Americans talk. They're so colorful, so explosive, like fireworks.
0: Hey, it's all right down here. Oh, I might have known. You're home, Joan. Uh-huh. Well, now that you've met us all, Beth... Think you can stand us?
2: Oh, yes. It's just, I wonder if you'll be able to stand me.
1: Oh, you're one of us already, dear. You have been for years, even if it was only through letters. Joan, why don't you show Beth where her room is while I put dinner on the table?
3: Come on, Beth. I tell you what, after dinner the crowd is coming over and we'll go...
0: She's, what's the word? Not exactly quiet, but...
1: Reserved.
0: What's the matter, Amy? You look funny about something.
1: I can't quite explain it, Bill. It's as though Ted had brought her out of the shadow and into the sunlight, and now she's gone back beyond the shadow into the darkness.
0: Exactly what does all that mean?
1: Well, she's living in a world all her own, one that won't ever change, but

0: Just stand still.
1: I still don't get it, but I suppose you know what you mean.
0: Remember when we were wondering why she'd never remarried?
1: Yes. And you said you thought she should get married again.
0: She hasn't, because of Ted. I sensed that when she talked to me.
1: No, but why?
0: I don't know, but I certainly intend to find out.
2: It's almost a month later. Joan has found Beth a job in the office where she works, and more than that, has tried to draw her into her circle of friends, but Beth has quietly refused. Tonight, Joan is having a party in the living room. Bill and Amy are reading in their bedroom, and Beth is sitting in her own darkened room, staring out into the darkness.
3: Yes? Come in.
0: Sitting in the dark, dear? Here, let me turn a light on.
3: I was reading, but the story wasn't too interesting.
0: Really, Beth, I do think you should go down and join the party. They're having such a good time.
3: I'd really rather not.
0: Do you mind, dear, if I ask rather a personal question?
3: What is the question?
0: Why haven't you ever married again?
3: Why do you ask?
0: Because I think you should.
3: You think I should?
0: Of course. Oh, Beth, you're young and lovely, and you have so much ahead of you.
3: But you're Ted's mother.
0: I think that's all the more reason to be concerned. I love you as though you were my own daughter. I want you to be happy.
3: I'm as happy as I can ever be. You've given me a lovely home to live in, a family, and Joan has found me a job. And I'm so terribly grateful to all of you. That's all I want. Just what I have, no more.
0: That's hard to believe, Beth. I think in time you'll change your mind.
3: No, never. Not ever.
0: Beth, would you do me just one favor?
3: Of course, Mother Wheeler. Whatever you want.
0: Go downstairs to the party, just for a little while.
3: All right, but just for a little while. And to please you.
0: Thank you, dear. It will please me very much.
3: I really must go upstairs. It's very late.
4: Well, don't rush off. Golly, we just came out here. Anyway, it's only 11:10. That's not late.
3: It's late for me, Mr. Hibbert. I'm not accustomed.
4: The first name's Dave. You know, I was beginning to think we were never going to meet you.
3: Well, I don't care for parties too much.
4: What? You don't like parties? Don't they have parties like these in England?
3: Why, I suppose they do. As a matter of fact, during the war, Ted, we went to a few.
4: Swell guy, Ted. He was a friend of mine, you know.
3: You knew him well?
4: Oh, sure. We traveled in the same crowd. Now, there was a guy who liked a good party. Funny thing, though, he didn't date girls very much. Usually went to a shindig by himself. I guess he was looking for you. You know, I can see his point in waiting.
3: What kind of work do you do, Mr. Hibbert?
4: Dave. Why, I'm the assistant manager of a sporting goods store. My dad wanted me to go into the real estate business with him, but... Well, I was always crazy about sports, you know, football, baseball, hunting, fishing especially. Do you like sports, Beth?
3: Why, I don't know. I've never known anything about them, except riding.
4: You like to ride horseback. Hey, that's swell. We'll go sometime.
3: Well, that's very kind of you, and now I must go upstairs.
4: Oh, come on. We haven't even danced yet.
3: No, really, I must go.
5: Hi, you two. How about some Cokes?
4: Just what I've been wanting, Joan.
3: Thank you, Joan, but I'm going to bed. Good night. I'll see you in the morning, Joan.
0: All right. Good night, Beth.
4: Well, she's everything you said she was, Joan, but...
0: But what?
4: I don't know. It isn't a coldness, exactly. Kind of as though she were afraid of letting you know her.
0: Oh, yeah, I know. We can't figure it out. I guess she's just the kind of person who doesn't get over things like most people.
4: I know, but 8 years.
0: Well, Mother thinks Beth was always a very shy, retiring sort of person... And when Ted came along, well, you know how he was, Dave.
4: Mm-hmm.
0: The crazy things he did, noisy, always laughing. Well, for a while, just that very little while, she came out of her shell. And then when they told her his plane was missing, well, she just went back inside of herself even farther and stayed.
4: Well, maybe, just maybe, somebody can bring her out of it again.
0: I was hoping you'd like her, Dave. She needs somebody just like you. You and Ted were...
3: always a lot alike.
4: Yeah. But maybe that's not a good thing.

0: In the living room, Joan.
1: Oh, hi. What you doing?
0: Cleaning out this bookcase. Hand me that stack of books on the chair, dear.
1: Okay. Here. Where's Beth?
0: She walked down to the library. There was some special book she wanted.
1: I saw Dave Hibbert over at the tennis courts.
0: Oh?
1: He wants her to go to the Mitchells' party tonight. Said he'd been trying to get hold of her for a week.
0: I know. Every time the phone rang, she'd run upstairs. Then when I'd call her, she'd say she was just going to take a shower or going to bed or some such thing. He's certainly persistent, I must say. Hand me the rest of the books, Joe.
1: Here you are. Oh, golly, Mother, I just don't get it. Is she going to be like this the rest of her life?
0: Oh, Joan, I don't know. I worry so about her. If there were just some way I could get to her and break through that shell.
1: Oh, say, where's Dad?
0: Where is he usually on Saturday afternoons? Down in the basement at his workbench.
1: Well, I guess I'll go down and see if I can bribe him into letting me use the car this afternoon. I want to get a new dress for tonight.
0: Uh-oh, Joan, will you get that call? I just hate having to give that nice boy another excuse.

0: Get in the car. I'll drive you home.
1: Well, I really like the walk.
0: You wouldn't turn me down when I was looking for you especially, would you? Come on, jump in.
1: Looking for me?
0: Sure. Well, I never got you on the phone, so I came after you. Oh, I called about 15 minutes ago, and Joan told me you'd walked down to the drugstore.
1: Oh, I see.
0: Look, Beth, Tom Mitchell's having a party tonight, an outdoor steak fry. I'd like you to go with me.
1: Oh, that's very nice of you, Dave, but I really couldn't.
0: Look, Beth, if you...
1: Don't, Dave. I can't go out with you ever.
0: Can't? Why don't you want to?
1: All right, then. Let's say I don't want to.
0: I don't think you really mean that.
1: I do mean it.
0: All right, Beth. Okay, whatever you say. Except, I think you would have found you'd like... No, I guess not.
1: I didn't mean to be so blunt. I'm sorry.
0: It's all right. Don't worry about it.

0: butter's there on the sink, Beth. Put it on that blue butter dish.
1: This one?
0: Mm-hmm.
1: This is the dish Ted and I sent you that Christmas.
0: Yes, and I've always loved it. I won't let Joan handle it for fear she'll break it. She's such a butterfingers, if you don't mind the pun. Of course, you know, sometimes I think she breaks things just so she won't have to wash dishes. She and Ted were just alike, both of them trying to get out and play before the dishes were carried from the table.
1: Yes, he is like that.
0: You said he is like that. You don't believe Ted is dead.
1: No, I don't believe he's dead.
0: But 8 years, Beth. 8 years.
1: There was never any trace of his plane.
0: Oh, the War Department declared him legally dead years ago.
1: I know.
0: But you never said anything, never gave me any idea that you believed.
1: No, I've kept it to myself for a long time. I found people would look at me strangely if I spoke of Ted as still living. I could understand why they'd feel that way. But in my heart, I knew. Even when you wrote and said you no longer had any hope.
0: But you mustn't. Don't you see? You mustn't.
1: I must. I can't believe anything else.
0: Oh, Beth. Beth, dear, it's wrong.
1: Please don't say that. He was all I had. He was me. As long as there's a chance he's alive somewhere in this world, I've got to wait. Even if it means the rest of my life.
0: But it's not right. And I'm going to prove it to you. You've got to believe he's dead.
1: Please leave me the little bit of happiness I have.
0: Will you let me talk to you?
1: Please, I'd rather not.
0: Better still, let me show you something. Beth, I want you to see these.
1: Whose letters are they?
0: From the wives of the men in Ted's crew. I met the boys and their wives when the group was stationed in Texas. The girls and I kept up quite a correspondence. This one is a note from Bob Greer's wife.
1: Bob, yes, he was Ted's closest friend.
0: Well, this note was to tell me she had remarried 2 years ago. And this one, it's a wedding invitation. She was Steve McFarlane's wife. She married another flyer. And this one's a thank you note for a wedding present. Barbara Taylor. She's Barbara Henderson now.
1: Are they all the same?
0: All but one. One's a letter from Harry Klein's wife. She wanted me to know she's engaged.
1: It's so strange. You, Ted's mother, trying to make me believe.
0: Not trying, Beth. Making you believe it. Because, you see, in your heart, you really know.
1: No, I don't.
0: Oh, honey. There, honey. It's best this way. I know right now you feel as though I've taken your brightest dream and crushed it. But it was just a dream, dear, and the world is a place of realities. Oh, a little bit of dreaming's all right, but for real happiness, we have to live among real people. And you deserve that happiness. Oh, Beth, honey, you deserve it so much. Because you gave my son the greatest happiness he'd ever had, supposing he'd never had it at all.
2: Well, what do you think, Amy? Is she coming downstairs to the party?
0: I don't know, but I've kept my fingers crossed all week.
2: Mm-hmm. Did Joan ask Dave to come?
0: Yes, she phoned him yesterday.
2: This suspense is driving me crazy. Besides, my neck feels like it's broken trying to see in the door.
0: Well, it's worse than, isn't it, watching?
2: Well, yes. That is, if she comes downstairs. Otherwise, I could be in bed with a good book and feel comfortable. Oh, I don't know. She's acted awful funny all week.
0: Yes, but she's changed. Both Joan and I have noticed. I can't exactly explain how she's changed, but she's different. I noticed how when the phone would ring, her head would turn quickly in that direction. And twice when some of Joan's crowd picked her up in a car, Beth walked to the window and watched them.
2: Oh, poor kid. All mixed up like that, not really knowing what she believes.
0: Yes, and when she broke down, oh, I felt just awful, Bill, as though I'd done something to her I shouldn't have. It was as though I'd torn away her only protection and... Bill, look!
2: Well, she did it. And look at her, Amy. Look at her.
0: Lovely. Just lovely. Oh, why, I've never seen her look so beautiful.
2: Oh, look. There goes Dave.
0: The romantic Mr. Wheeler.
2: Well, I was pretty good at that stuff myself, if you'll remember back a few years.
0: Stuff. Oh, men use the most appropriate words.
2: A good word. Describes a lot of things.
0: Yes, like food in the icebox and the wax you put on the car and love.
2: Well, now we can relax.
0: I thought you said you'd rather be in bed reading a good book.
2: Well, it's kind of nice out here on the porch. Just swinging back and forth. Nice moon.
0: Bill?
2: Mm-hmm.
0: If you'd move your arm a little, I could put my head on your shoulder.
2: Yeah.

0: And now, your host, Ricardo Montalban.
1: Some folks just love a symphony. Others, a Dixieland band. Boogie-woogie, maybe that's your choice if you happen to be an extremist. Me? Well, as a matter of fact, I enjoy all kinds of music. In a sense, though, I'm an extremist, too. For me, there is a whole wonderful symphony in the jingle-jangle of a bunch of keys. Let's see. This shiny one, the passkey to my home, lets me into the shouts of my kids, the welcoming kiss of my wife, and the smell of biscuits baking in the kitchen. The key to my car, a passport, so to speak, to the mountains, the seashore, and all sorts of pleasant places. This little one now, my mailbox key, much more important than its size. Just full of surprises, this little fellow. I forget what this one is, though I've kept it on my ring for years. Are you like me? Afraid to throw away an old key, thinking sometime, maybe tomorrow, you'll need it, perhaps to open an old treasure chest somewhere, or a castle, perhaps in Spain? I bet you are. It's kind of fun contemplating a bunch of keys. I never think of keys as locking things up. It's always more pleasant to think what they'll open up. You know, prayer is a sort of key, too. But I'm afraid for all too many of us, it's like the old key on my ring. Oh, it's there, but we've forgotten its particular use. But it's a tremendously important key, prayer is. For it opens the gates of heaven, unlocks nature's greatest harmonies, and lets us into the boundless treasures of God's mercy. Now, here is a closing reminder. The family that prays together stays together.
0: More things are wrought by prayer than this world dreams of.

From Hollywood, Family Theater has brought you The Daughter-in-Law, starring Audrey Dalton and Una Merkel. Ricardo Montalban was your host. Others not cast were Joy Terry, Bill Johnstone, and John Stevenson. The script was written by Elaine McMahon, with music composed and conducted by Harry Zimmerman, and was directed and transcribed for Family Theater by Joseph F. Mansfield. This is Tony Lofrano expressing the wish of Family Theater that the blessing of God may be upon you and your home, and inviting you to be with us next week when Family Theater will present The Longest Hour, starring Loretta Young, Gene Lockhart, and Robert Stack. Join us, won't you? 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
1: Ladies and gentlemen, the story you are about to hear is true. Only the names have been changed to protect the innocent.
2: NBC brings you Dragnet.
1: You're a detective sergeant. You're assigned to homicide detail. A gang of quick-trigger gunmen have moved in on your city. They've given public notice that they'll kill the first cop who tries to take them. You know the risks, your job. Apprehend the suspects.
2: Dragnet, the documented drama of an actual crime investigated and solved by the men who unrelentingly stand watch on the security of your home, your family, and your life. For the next 30 minutes, in cooperation with the Los Angeles Police Department, you will travel step by step on the side of the law through an actual case, from beginning to end, from crime to punishment. Dragnet is the story of your police force in action.
3: It was Wednesday, April 17th. It was warm in Los Angeles. We were working the night watch out of homicide detail. The boss is Ed Backstrand, chief of detectives. My partner's Ben Romero. My name's Friday. I was on the way back from the record bureau. It was 4 minutes to six when I got to room 42. Homicide. Hey, Ben, I pulled the package on the Raymond killing.
4: And that proves you can still read, Friday.
5: He's at it, Joe. Your pal, Fred Lindsay.
3: Hiya, Fred. What's doing?
4: Busier than you are. We know what we're looking for. Just having a little trouble finding him.
5: That's the way it is with automobiles. They misplace so easy.
4: Not normally they don't. We've got a small-size epidemic on our hands.
3: Well, don't let us keep you, Fred.
4: Just ducked in here for a breath of calm air and to invite you to dinner for the last time.
5: The wife and I are still waiting for the first time.
4: How about it, Joe? Ruth's got a new pressure cooker.
3: Your sister-in-law visiting you again, huh?
4: No, on the level. Not selling a thing.
3: Come on. Who is it this time?
4: My cousin. But she's awfully pretty, Joe.
3: Oh, why do you guys insist on trying to marry me off?
5: Me and Fred went down fighting, but it kind of grows on you after a while.
3: Now tell me, what is it about a married man? Just can't stand to see one single man left in the world.
4: How about it, Joe? Tomorrow night at 7, okay?
3: Okay, tell Ruth I'll be there.
5: It figures that he's got to run out of kinfolk pretty soon.
4: Fine, we'll be expecting you. Got a stakeout tonight, but tomorrow I'll be clear.
5: Anything big?
4: Nothing definite, Ben, just a follow-up on those stolen cars. See you, men.
3: So long, Lindsay.
4: Joe, you'll like my cousin.
3: Oh, never say die. What a character.
5: You just catnipped women, Joe.
3: Yeah. Well, here's that Raymond package. Let's check those dates that Backstrand wanted, huh? Wednesday, April 17th was just routine. A dinner date I tried to get out of, some paperwork that the chief wanted done, and a hot, sticky day. Too hot to wear a suit of clothes. Sometimes it's like that. The day starts out being routine. By the time it comes of age, it's got a personality all its own. At 10:23 that night, Ben and I were just finishing up the paperwork, and Ed Backstrand opened his office door.
6: Ready, Romero. Just got a hotshot call.
5: What you got, Skipper?
6: Hold up and shooting at Hooper and Esperanza, code 3.
3: Code 3. That means red light and siren. It was 10:32 when Ben and I pulled up at the corner of Hooper and Esperanza. It was a bar in the basement of a building on the south side of the street. A radio car was there, and the two officers were holding the crowd back. A man was talking to one of the officers who turned and pointed to us. As Ben and I got out of our car, the man hurried over to us.
7: You're the detectives?
3: That's right, Sergeant Friday.
7: My name's Cummings, R.L. Cummings. I own the bar. This is terrible. There was a gunfight downstairs.
3: Uh-huh. Come on. Where's the ambulance?
7: One of the officers in the radio car said we needed the coroner.
5: Did you see the actual shooting?
7: No, I didn't. Here's the fellow that was shot.
5: Oh, where's Joan from the crime lab?
8: Hello, Friday. Romero.
3: Hi, Lee. What do we got here?
8: Pretty bad. Looks like a shotgun. Close range.
5: He really got in the way of it.
3: Ben.
5: Yeah.
8: It's Fred Lindsay. Motor theft.
3: He was on a stakeout, Lee.
5: Tell us about it, Mr. Cummins.
7: You know this fellow, Sergeant?
3: Yeah, we know him. What happened?
7: We had a holdup tonight. Three men.
3: Yes, go on.
7: Well, business was good, real good. We had a large crowd, and I was happy about that because I've been trying to sell out for a long time now. I've been showing the place to different parties all week long. I had a fellow coming over tonight to take a look at it.
5: What time was that?
7: Oh, a little less than an hour ago, about 9:30.
3: I see. Go ahead.
7: It was almost time for this man to show up, so I called Eddie. That's my bartender, and I told him to kind of keep a lookout for the man because I was going back to the office to get the books ready to show. You know how it is when you want to sell a business. You'll watch for him, Eddie.
9: You bet I will.
7: If you want me, I'll be back in the office.
10: Keep your mouth shut and stand still.
7: Huh?
5: You own this bar, don't you?
7: Well, yes. What is this?
10: You're the boy we want to see.
7: Which one of you?
11: All three of us.
7: What's going on?
10: What's it look like, genius? It's a stick-up.
7: I haven't any money.
11: You go to the bank on Thursdays, don't you?
7: Well, I made my deposit today instead.
11: I've been watching you for a month now. Don't give a stance. You go to the bank on Thursdays. Now, come on, hand it over.
7: I'm telling you the truth. I usually go on Thursdays, but I went today instead.
10: You're lying, Ace, and we ain't got much time.
7: Look, you can have all the money I've got on me. I think it's about 200, but that's all I have. Here.
10: Why argue with him? Take what he's got and we'll shake the customers down.
7: No, no, please don't do that. You got my money. Isn't that enough?
11: No, it ain't. Oh.
10: Come on, let's go out front.
7: That's about all I remember, Sergeant. When I come around, I was lying on the floor of my office.
5: You better have somebody take a look at that cut on your face.
7: Yeah, I'm going to right away. There's my bartender. He saw the fight.
3: What's his name, Eddie?
7: Yeah.
3: Eddie?
12: Yes, sir?
7: These men are detectives, Eddie. Will you tell them what you saw?
12: Oh, it was pretty rough.
5: And tell us what happened when they started to shoot.
12: That fellow the coroner just took out of here sure was long on nerve. Took on all three of them single-handed.
3: Uh-huh. Tell us what you saw.
12: You ought to get that fellow's name. Sure had a lot of nerve. Took over just like he was a cop.
3: He was a cop. Now, what did you see?
12: I pegged him for a cop. Well, he was sitting up at the bar. Been nursing a bottle of beer for about an hour. I was keeping an eye on the front door, watching for this fellow the boss wanted to see. So I didn't see the three hold-up men come through from the back. But I heard them.
13: All right, let's knock it off. You can all see this shotgun. Anybody make a move and I'll blow your head off. Demas, cover the front door.
14: Got it.
13: Sickle, shake him down.
14: Okay, gents.
13: You guys in the band, keep that music going. The rest of you people turn around and face the bar. Put your hands on top of the bar and leave them there till we tell you to move. Come on, hurry up. Right. Knock it off. Okay, Sickle.
10: Go take your money, your watches, anything else you got. Now, don't try to be cute and hold out. All right, you, take off the watch. I'll get your billfold. You, lady, let's have the ring.
12: This Come man on, they call Sickle went right down the line, took everything he could lay his hands on. This cop, your friend, was facing me at the far end of the bar. He was standing there just like the others. He kind of leaned toward me a little.
4: Can you see the guy with the shotgun?
12: Yeah.
4: Where is he?
12: Center of the room.
4: The other guy still at the door?
12: Yeah.
4: Got his gun out?
12: Yeah. Holding it in his right hand.
4: How far down the line is the other guy?
12: About 10 people away.
13: Hey, you two down at the end there. Knock it off. Hurry up, Sickle.
14: Doing the best I can. Come on, let's have the first lady. You, next to the lady here, get the watch off. I'll take this wallet over.
4: How far away now?
12: He's getting closer. But we better set up like he says.
4: I'm going to take the one with the shotgun first.
14: Oh, he'll blow you to pieces.
4: I got a gun. How far away is that guy now?
14: I thought Jans told you two to shut up.
10: All right, Sickle, try to move and I'll break your back.
14: Let me go!
13: Go ahead and shoot, Jans!
14: Let me go away from him, Sickle!
13: All you people at the bar, down on the floor. Okay, you with that shotgun, grab it.
14: Demas, can you get a shot at him?
13: Not without hitting Sickle. Come on, you, I'm waiting.
14: You got us all wrong, boy. We like Sickle, but not that much.
12: The cop was holding Sickle as a shield. When the big guy let go of the shotgun, both the cop and Sickle ducked. The cop didn't get hit. This man, Sickle, fell over on his face and grabbed at his arm. The man with the shotgun went down on one knee, holding his stomach. The man at the door took a shot at the cop, but he missed. Then the cop fired three shots at the man by the door. Looked like the first two missed, but the last one caught the man in the leg and he went down. Well, by this time, the big guy with the shotgun had recovered enough to hold his weapon again. I tried to warn the cop.
14: Look out, the guy with the shotgun!
13: I see him!
12: The cop pointed his gun and pulled the trigger, but he was out of shells. Boy, Sergeant, my stomach knotted up when I heard that hammer fall against those empty chambers. The cop threw his gun at the guy with the shotgun and then ran right at him. You know, it was just as if that cop was trying to run right down the barrel of that shotgun. I glanced at the cop on the floor, and then I tried to follow the three of them as they made their way out of the bar. They jumped into a car out front and drove off. As a kid, I used to watch Bill Hart take on a whole gang in the movies, but this way, right in front of my eyes, Sergeant, he was an awful brave guy.
9: Did you get the license number of their car?
12: No, I didn't. I couldn't see very well.
5: You got a pretty good look at all three of the men, though, didn't you?
12: I believe I'd recognize any of them.
9: Thanks, Eddie. What's your last name?
12: Bowers. Eddie Bowers.
9: Got that, Ben.
12: Yeah.
9: You'll be hearing from us, Eddie. We may want you to look at some pictures for us.
12: Glad to help any way I can, Sergeant. I hope you get the men that shot this cop. You're sure going to try, aren't you?
9: Yeah, Eddie. We're sure going to try. The next step was for Ben and I to make a complete report to Chief Ed Backstrand.
15: They got Lindsay, huh? That Fred Lindsay an auto theft?
5: Yeah, that's right.
15: Good cut. You say he wounded two out of the three in that holdup?
9: Yeah.
15: That means they'll have to have medical attention in a hurry. We'll check all the small hospitals, cover all the drugstores to get a line on anyone who's bought medical supplies in the last hour.
9: Mm-hmm. As soon as medical detail notifies Ms. Lindsay, I'd like to go over and see her.
15: Smith and the medical detail's out there now. By the time you get back, we may have a flash in the drugstores or hospitals.
5: We'll be back in 30 minutes.
15: Call them when you get out there.
9: Right, Ed.
15: You might carry this with you.
9: Yeah?
15: I'm sick. I'm sick to my stomach about this thing. I want you to get those two-bit punks. I don't want them to see another sunrise. Got that, haven't you?
9: Yeah, Ed. Let's go, Ben.
15: Chandler?
16: Yes, sir?
15: Put out an APB. Have communications broadcast the descriptions of these suspects every 30 minutes until further notice. Get that to communication right away, Ben.
17: Hello, Joe. Come in.
9: Thanks, Ruth.
17: Sit down.
9: Ruth, you know how we all feel.
17: It's all right, Joe. You're married to a cop. I guess you're meant to expect things like this.
9: He'll like that.
17: Fred and I used to discuss the possibility of this. I used to worry about him. I used to worry a lot, Joe. And all those nights when he was away and the days. I used to worry. Now I know he's safe.
9: Anything you want or you need?
17: Thanks, no, Joe.
9: Anything at all that I can do?
17: Yes, Joe, I think there's something you can do. You and Ben are assigned to this case, aren't you?
9: That's right.
17: Then be careful. Just thinking that you and Ben will have to face those killers. Ben's wife. Be careful, Joe.
9: Yeah, Ruth, we will.
17: Sure. I want to see you get the men that did this to Fred. More than anything, I want that. No more heartaches.
9: Yeah.
17: Thanks for coming by, Joe.
5: How'd you take it, Joe?
9: Let's go.
5: Joe, how'd you take it?
9: You're married, Ben. You figure it. It was 11:30 when we got back to Central Division. As we walked into the squad room, Backstrand was waiting for us.
15: Brady, we just got our first lead. We've located a druggist who said he sold some medical supplies to a man about 45 minutes ago. There's the address. Pretty close to the scene of the shooting. Hop out and see him right away.
9: The Rex Pharmacy was exactly 14 blocks from the Red Feather Bar where the shooting took place. Rex Pharmacy was like your corner drugstore, complete with apothecary jars and shower curtains. The druggist was the same little man who's been prescribing sulfur and molasses since you were a kid in school.
18: Just about ready to close. What can I do for you, gentlemen?
5: We're from the police department.
18: I've been halfway expecting you fellows.
9: We got a report that you sold some medical supplies to a man about an hour ago.
18: Yes, sir, that's right. It's like I was telling those other officers that were here a while ago. There was something funny about that little fellow.
5: How you mean?
18: Well, for one thing, he came in here sweating quite a bit. Of course, it's a warm night, but he seemed terribly nervous.
9: Anybody with him?
18: No, he was all by himself.
5: What did he buy?
18: Well, it wasn't so much what he bought, but how much.
9: What do you mean?
18: You know how. Most people buy iodine, a little 10-cent bottle. He bought a couple of pints. Then there was all that gauze and adhesive tape. Bought enough to repair a small army. cotton, box of swabs. Then he asked me something that made me wonder.
8: What was that?
18: Asked me if I had something to probe with. That's just the way he said it. Something to probe with. I asked him, oh, what do you want to probe for?
8: What'd he say?
18: Said a splinter. I told him a sewing needle would do the trick. He said, forget it, and then he paid me and walked out.
8: Mm-hmm. Did you describe the man?
18: Mm-hmm. He's a small man, dark. Like I said, awful nervous.
5: You think you could identify him?
18: Oh, sure I could, if I ever saw him again.
5: Well, did he leave on foot, or was there a car outside?
18: Left in a cab, parked right out in front. Couldn't miss it.
5: Did you happen to take down the license number?
18: Well, no, I didn't. But I did jot down the taxicab number. Would that help?
8: Taking down cab numbers isn't exactly in a druggist's line, but because he had the presence of mind to do that one small thing, we accomplished in 10 minutes what could have well taken as many weeks. Maybe with this small wedge, we could do what Backstrand wanted us to do, get the killers before another sunrise. Well, it was close to midnight when we stepped into the drugstore phone booth. I called the cab company, got the night supervisor. I gave him the number of the cab, and he checked his location chart. Cab 375 was operating out of a stand at Wilshire and Greenhaven. It was the right driver, and he remembered the fare.
16: Sure, I know who you mean. A little guy. Seemed in a big hurry. It was a long fare, though. I took him out to Englewood. Now, wait till I check my log sheet. I'll give you the exact address.
5: Here it is, Joe. 1523 Imperial. The room and half.
8: Yeah, come on. We'll check with the landlady.
5: Kind of late, Joe.
8: Yeah, let's stand away from the door, huh? Might not be the landlady who answers.
19: Yes, what do you want?
8: Police department.
19: Oh, just a minute. Let me see your badge.
8: There you are, ma'am. I'm Sergeant Friday. This is Romero, homicide.
19: All right. What do you want? I run a good, clean rooming house
5: here. It's not the house, lady. It's one of your tenants.
19: Which one?
5: That's what we want you to help us on.
19: Look, do you men know what time it is? Come back here in the morning.
8: Sorry, this can't wait till morning.
19: Well, I'm not going to invite you in. We'll talk right here on the porch and keep your voices down. My tenants work during the day.
8: Whatever you say, ma'am.
19: Now, what is it you want to know?
5: We're looking for a small, dark man.
19: Well, I got three here. Could fit that description.
8: No, he came in late tonight, about 45 minutes ago.
19: I wouldn't know about that. I don't spy on my people.
5: This is very important.
19: You'll have to keep your voices down.
5: Sorry. He's dark and he's small.
19: Oh, I didn't just say he was dark. You must mean Mr. Tindall. What's he done?
8: What's his room number?
19: He's in room 10, but I can't allow you to tramp up and down the stairs. At this hour, you'll wake all my roomers.
5: We'll be as quiet as he wants us to be.
19: What do you mean by that? Is there going to be trouble?
8: I don't know, lady.
5: Where do we find number 10?
19: At the end of the hall, last room on the right, and keep your voices down.
5: If you'll just wait in your room, lady, we'll call you if we want you.
8: Okay, here we are. But keep the door clear, Ben. We might have trouble.
5: Think they all in there?
8: We'll know in a minute.
20: Who is it? What do you want?
5: Police department. I'll try this closet, Joe.
20: What do you want with me? What are you looking for?
5: Closet's empty.
8: What'd you say your name was?
20: Tindall, Bob Tindall.
5: New name, but same face, huh, Joe?
8: Yeah, how long you been out of jail, Tenney?
20: My name ain't Tenney, it's Tindall.
5: Your name's not Tindall, it's Sam Tenney.
8: We sent you up on a robbery charge 4 years ago, and isn't that right, Tenney?
20: No, it's not right. You got the wrong man. I never been in jail.
5: Yes, you have, because we sent you there.
8: Now, come on. Who'd you buy the medical supplies for?
20: I don't know what you're talking about.
8: Look, Tenney, it's a hot night and it's late, so let's cut out the smart talk, huh?
5: Who'd you buy those medical supplies for?
8: Tenney, look, you're a two-time loser right now. Who are you shielding?
20: You got nothing on me. I ain't done a thing.
5: We can prove that you bought those supplies tonight, and it can go kind of hard on you. So let's open up.
20: I haven't been out of this room all night long.
8: We got a druggist and a cab driver who will make a liar out of you.
20: I still don't know a thing.
5: That cab driver hauled you home here 45 minutes ago. Where were you?
20: I was out on a date.
8: Is that who you bought the medicine for? Ben, call the druggist and get that cab driver. We'll take Tenney downtown.
20: All right. All I did was buy the bandages and stuff. I got nothing else to do with this.
5: Who'd you buy the stuff for?
20: Now, you know everything else. You'll figure it out.
8: Oh, now, look, punk. We know there were three of them. One of them killed a cop. We're going to get to them, and Tenney, you're not going to stand in our way.
20: They killed somebody. They didn't tell me that.
5: Who didn't tell you?
20: I don't want any part of murder. I'm going to tell you who it was, but I'm clean. I got nothing to do with it. I was trying to help them out of a jam.
8: Who were you trying to help?
20: It was Roy Bemis, Charlie Sickle, and Red Jans. They didn't tell me nothing about murder.
5: Well, why'd you help?
20: They offered me a pretty good piece of change to run an errand for me. You know I got paid for. That's all I had to do with it.
9: Where did you deliver those medical supplies?
20: I have to tell you that. I'm afraid of Jance. He's awful free with that shotgun.
9: We'll give you protection. Now, where are they?
20: Can I go to jail till you get them?
5: You'll get protection. Give us the address.
20: It's an apartment house. It's around the corner from here. The Blue Eagle.
9: We took Sam Tenney down to Central Division with us. On the way downtown, he told us that Red Jance and the other two had their room at the Blue Eagle barricaded. Tenney said that they told him that they'd kill the first cop who tried to take them. But we knew they were wounded. He told us that Sickle had an arm wound, Bemis got it in the leg, and Jance had a slug in his side. We figured they'd be weak from the loss of blood, and we could take them easy.
20: You'll never take those guys easy. Sure, they lost a little blood, but they had enough fight left to stack that room. And they got enough left to kill you if you try to take them.
9: On the way to headquarters, we stopped at an all-night drive-in and called Ed Backstrand. We told him we had a radio car watching the Blue Eagle. We gave him the whole story and told him we were on our way in. By the time we checked into Homicide, Ed had the plan all mapped out. It was 2:25 a.m.
15: Here's the map from the city engineers. It's one city block bounded on the north by Hawthorne Street, on the south Lawndale Avenue, on the east 16th Street, and to the west 17th.
5: The Blue Eagle apartment house is right here on 16th and Hawthorne.
15: West of the Blue Eagle is a private residence. South of the Blue Eagle on 16th is a vacant lot. There are 12 apartments in the building. The men we want are on the second floor, number 11. And that apartment faces east on 16th.
9: How do you want to handle it, Ed?
15: Now, Baker and Morheim will evacuate the private residence. Friday and Romero clean out the apartment building.
5: Right, Skim.
15: All traffic is being diverted. The entire block is completely isolated. We'll throw up a cordon. As soon as we clear the residence, nobody goes in, nobody goes out.
9: Will you brief us again when we get there, Ed?
15: I'll give you all the briefing you need right now. Get this. These guys have already killed a cop. I don't want to lose any more. You know they're heavily armed and they're desperate. Have the men draw shotguns, tear gas, and Tommy guns.
5: I'll take care of that, Skipper.
15: All right. Now, we're not going in after these punks like tin horn heroes. We're going after them, and we're coming out alive. All of us. What time is it, Brady?
9: 2:37.
15: Not much time till sunup, is it?
9: It was a code 2. That means red light and move fast. Backstrand figured we needed 6 squad cars, 4 men to a car, the police public address truck, ambulance, and floodlights. Ben checked out the weapons to the men, and by 2:46, we pulled out of the Central Division garage. We slid into the area at 3:20 a.m. The 6 squad cars and the public address truck took up their positions. The floodlights were rigged and ready to turn on at Backstrand's command. The machinery was set to roll as soon as we got the neighborhood cleared. Ben and I evacuated the Blue Eagle apartment house.
5: How many does that make, Joe?
9: Well, we've cleared 9. 2 to go. Here's apartment 10.
5: The killers are right next door. Joe, I'd like to kick that door in right now.
9: Take your time, Ben. We'll get to them. Quiet now.
17: Yeah, what is it?
9: Police department. May we come in?
17: Yeah, of course. What's the trouble?
9: No trouble. We're evacuating the building. Now, we'll have to ask you to leave by the back door. We'll notify you when to return. Please leave quietly and lock your door.
17: What's going on?
5: No time to explain. Thank you very much for your cooperation. Okay, now, we'll skip 11 and go to 12.
9: Yeah.
0: Bill? Who are you?
5: Police department. Can we come in? Sorry to disturb at this hour. We're evacuating the building. Please hurry and leave quietly by the back door. You'll be notified when to return. Lock your door when you leave. Thank you.
9: It was 4:10 a.m. Everything was set now. The neighborhood was completely cleared. The entire block was empty except for apartment 11 on the second floor of the Blue Eagle. I left Ben to watch the door of apartment 11. I went downstairs and across the street to join the rest of the men. It was Ed Backstrand's show from here on. That's it, Ed. All set.
15: Baker, Morheim, all clear?
20: All clear, Chief.
15: Baker, you and Morheim take 3 men and cover the rear of the building.
20: Right.
15: Is that detail covered Hawthorne Street?
9: They're all set, Ed.
15: How about the vacant lot?
9: Taken care of.
15: The rest of you men?
21: Yeah.
15: Friday and I are going into the building. We'll try to get them to come out now. Johnson.
21: Yes, sir?
15: Come with us and keep us covered. Let's go.
9: Apartment 11's up at the head of the stairs, Ed.
15: Right. action, Romero?
5: Not a thing, Skipper.
15: Keep down, all of you. I'll try to get them out.
1: Jantz, Bemis, Sickle, you're all alone. The building's clear. Come on out with your hands behind your head. Come on out, Jantz, or we'll come in and get you. You hear me?
5: I hear you, Ed.
15: Come on, let's get out to the street. Johnson, cover that door and be careful. Keep down.
21: Right, Chief.
15: Friday, Romero, come with me.
9: We left Sergeant Johnson to watch the door, and we ran out into 16th Street and ducked down behind the police sound truck. The floodlights hit the side of the building. Backstrand grabbed the microphone.
1: Jantz, Bemis, Sickle, you've got 30 seconds to come down out of that room. Walk out backwards with your hands behind your head. Stay together. Don't fan out. 30 seconds, Jantz.
9: They're making it tough, Ed.
15: Romero, lob some tear gas through that window.
5: Right, Skipper.
1: Come on out, Bemis. We're giving you a chance. That's more than you gave that cop in the bar. Come on out.
9: That's Jantz, Ed. He isn't coming out.
5: He must have got Johnson because he's in another room.
15: Shoot the gas in there.
9: That's not going to get him out, Ed.
15: Give it time, Freddy.
1: Friday, rake that second floor with a Tommy gun. Let's keep them in one room.
9: Right.
1: Hold your fire, Freddy.
9: George, give us a couple of masks. Ben and I are going in.
1: The rest of you men, concentrate your fire on those two rooms. Hit them down.
5: Here's your mask, Joe. Let's go.
9: Come on. Put that mask on, Ben, and keep down.
5: Yeah, wait a minute. Somebody coming down the inside stairs.
9: Duck, Ben, he's got a gun.
22: I got one, copper. Get out of my way.
9: Stop it, you haven't got a chance.
22: I'm coming through, copper.
5: Think I stopped him, Joe.
9: Can you see Johnson?
5: No, it's too much gas in there.
9: All right, you two up there. We got one of you. The other two, come on out.
5: Joe, think we got him?
9: I don't know. Can you see Johnson?
5: No, Joe, still too thick in there.
9: I'm going in, Ben. Cover me. Come on. We know there are two of you up there.
22: Just one, copper.
5: Throw your gun down the stairs ahead of you. Hurry up. Shotgun, Joe. Jantz.
9: I see him. I'll take him at the foot of the stairs.
22: All right, I got my hands up.
9: I found Johnson, Ben. All right, Jantz, outside. Come on. Move. Put the handcuffs on him, Ben. I'll cover you.
5: Yeah. How's Johnson?
9: I don't know. Ed, get the ambulance crew over here.
5: Jantz. Who's this other guy we got?
22: Bemis.
5: How about Sickle?
22: I said just one, didn't I, copper?
9: Never mind the smart talk, Jantz. Now just answer the question, huh?
22: Sickle wanted out of it a long time ago, so I let him out. He's upstairs. I let him out the back way.
5: Mean you shot him?
22: He wanted out, didn't he?
15: All right. We'll take him in. Johnson's in the ambulance. I'll see you in the office.
5: Yeah. Right, Skipper.
9: How about a smoke, huh?
5: Yeah. Here you go. Backstrand said he didn't want those men to see another sunrise.
9: Yeah.
5: 5 minutes to five, Joe. Sun ought to be up.
9: Yeah. But look, Ben. It's cloudy. Guess we'll never know, huh?
2: The story you have just heard was true. Only the names were changed to protect the innocent. Edgar Red Jantz, the sole survivor, was tried and convicted and sentenced to be put to death in the state penitentiary in the manner prescribed by law. You have just heard the fourth in a new series of authentic cases from official files. Technical advice for Dragnet comes from the office of C.B. Horrell, Chief of Police, Los Angeles Police Department.
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0: staff?
1: Yeah. Here's Mrs. Kramer.
2: Oh, how are you, Miss Kramer?
3: Oh, better, thanks. Good as new.
2: Can you see the stage from here, all right?
3: Oh, this will be fine.
0: I'll be upstairs, then.
2: Yeah.
0: Night, Mrs. Kramer.
3: Oh, good night. His name's Klein, isn't it?
2: That's right.
3: You know, when he came out the house tonight to pick me up, he was so nice. I can't think of him as a police officer somehow. Oh, dear, that wasn't the proper thing to say, was it?
2: Well, sure. Don't worry about it. We've had two other cases like yours this week, Mrs. Kramer. At least something like yours. The other two women just had the phone call, though.
3: Well, they were lucky. Wish that's all I had.
2: You're the only one who's actually seen him.
3: I'll know him again if I see him, too. I'll tell you that much.

0: for the question. Okay, number one, Salvatore Ampio, robbery. How tall are you, Salvatore?
1: 5'2½".
0: Now stand right up there in the circle. Attaboy. What's your address?
1: 2063 Franklin Avenue.
0: What is that, an apartment house, hotel, what?
1: I board in a room there. It's a boarding house, I guess.
0: This city your home, Salvatore?
1: I didn't get that. What'd you say?
0: You come from someplace else, or is this your hometown?
1: No. I'm from Philly. My wife lives there.
0: What are you doing here?
1: Oh, just looking around.
0: For work?
1: Sure. I work.
0: What do you do, Salvatore?
1: Greenhouse man. I trim trees sometimes. Good money this time of the year.
0: Were there any weapons?
1: Yeah, a gun.
0: What kind of gun? Tell me about it. You hear me?
1: It's a Luger. I don't know what caliber it is. Sure, good gun, though.
0: You have a car?
1: No, I believe.
0: Okay. Number two, Maxwell Stearns, Grand Theft Auto.
2: I didn't steal no Hudson. Having me here is a mistake.
0: Now, when we find out that's true, we'll be the first to admit it, Max. Tell us the last place you slept before you were arrested.
2: 4425 Lafayette Street.
0: Louder, Max. People can't hear you.
2: 4425 Lafayette Street.
0: All right. How long have you lived at that address?
2: Well, what do you mean, how long have I lived there?
0: How long have you lived there? That's what I mean.
2: Well, I don't see what difference it makes.
0: Just answer it, Max.
2: 2 hours.
0: Where'd you live before that?
2: Norman, Oklahoma.
0: How long in town before you were arrested?
2: 2 hours and a half. I didn't even get a chance to unpack my suitcase.
0: Well, we unpacked it for you, Max. Some pretty interesting stuff there.
2: Yeah, but I ain't done nothing.
0: Okay, Max, that's enough. Slide on down.
2: Yeah, I don't know what you found in my suitcase.
0: Later, Max.
2: Now, I don't want anybody to get the wrong idea about me. Okay. Now, don't get salty, Carter.
0: Number three, William Barnes, open charge. In the circle, William.
3: Light hurts my eyes.
0: Well, then close them and give us your address.
3: 12356 West Colfax Avenue.
0: Is that the last place you slept before you were arrested?
2: That's what I was trying to tell you. I don't know what they're trying to do.
0: That's the one we want, William.
2: Yeah, we'll see what
3: it is. 238 Bree Street, apartment 10.
2: Well, I don't know.
0: Just a minute. Max.
2: Yes, Sergeant.
0: Stand against the wall there and keep your mouth shut. I don't want any talking up in that stage.
2: Well, just tell him Charlie here.
0: Charlie's got his own troubles. Just do as I tell you.
2: Yeah, okay.
0: What about a car, William? Do you have one?
3: Yeah.
0: The make, model, color, and year.
3: It's a Plymouth convertible, a red one. 1947, I think.
0: You think? Don't you know?
3: Well, I only swiped it yesterday.
0: Where do you work?
3: Mount St. Joseph's.
0: What's that?
3: A cemetery. I dig graves.
0: That your profession, William?
3: Yeah. Been doing it a long time.
0: Were you arrested with anybody, William?
3: Yeah, Louis was with me.
0: Louis Barnes?
3: Yeah.
0: Any relation to you?
3: Sure. He's my kid.

0: looking for you, Sam. Does this Kramer spot anybody?
1: No luck.
0: Yeah, these came up from the stats office. R&I has some other things. MO's about the same in all of them.
1: Hmm.
0: Guy calls up, won't give his name, asks the girl to meet him, uses a lot of vile language, threatens him. Descriptions aren't too close.
1: Yeah, I was pretty dark. She could be wrong. You find out Mr. Desmond's maiden name?
0: Yeah, Rachel Ballinger. I checked it with Ruth Forbes. They never heard of each other. Neither one of them knows Mrs. Kramer.
1: Hmm.
0: Mrs. Desmond worked out of the Prentice Agency on 16th Street, and Ruth Forbes handled by an outfit called the Fairview.
1: He sure likes models.
0: You know, who doesn't?
1: Yeah. This bird's having a lot of fun, and we aren't even close to him yet. Better cover all the agencies that handle these girls and tell them what's up.
0: Right.
1: Oh, I'll take those.
0: Hmm? Oh.
1: We'll have Mrs. Kramer look at him anyhow.
0: Is she still here?
1: In my office. When Pete comes up, show him up.
0: Yeah.
2: How long is it going to be, Lieutenant?
1: Oh, 10 minutes.
2: 10 minutes, downstairs. Bye. Hope you don't mind me using your phone.
1: No, not at all.
3: Hi.
1: Hi, Pete. Remember Mrs. Kramer?
3: Oh, sure do. How are you?
2: Hello, Sergeant.
3: I remembered where I saw that picture.
2: Oh?
3: Calendar, year before last. Knew I'd seen you before the other day.
2: Well, I'll be.
3: Still working at that? I mean, posing for calendars?
2: Well, I'm still a photographer's model when I get a call.
1: I played those voice recordings back from Mrs. Kramer, Pete. She didn't recognize any of them.
2: Oh, I wish I could be more help. I know I...

0: recognize his voice again, the same as I recognize his face. Oh, what an awful person. Just awful.
1: Well, we're glad he didn't do any worse than he did.
0: Well, I guess I screamed so much and made so much noise, he was afraid he'd be caught right there. I've been modeling off and on ever since I was 16, and Lord knows I've had my share of wolf calls and cranks and smart boys. But when I got that phone call, I thought it was just another one. Although the language he used was pretty raw.
1: Mm. But tell me, Miss Kramer, have you thought of any possible way he could have gotten your phone number?
0: I just don't know. I really don't. The agency wouldn't give it out. They're very strict about things like that. They have to be.
1: Yeah, sure.
0: I can still hear him saying, "You're a pretty good-looking girl, aren't you?"
1: That seems to be his opening remark every time. Said the same thing to the other two.
0: And did he have that awful music playing in the background?
1: Yeah, right down the line. Tried to make a date with them. When they refused, he told them they'd be sorry. But he didn't make his threat good with either one of them. And why do you suppose he went after you, Mrs. Kramer?
0: I guess I was pretty rude to him on the phone. Not that he didn't deserve it after the kind of language he used. It's the only explanation I can think of.
1: Mm. He just walked up to you when you were getting into your car in the parking lot. You hadn't seen him in the store that day at all?
0: I never saw him before in my life, I'm sure. When he talked, I knew he was the same man who'd called me on the phone the night before and asked me to go out with him.
1: Well, what did he say?
0: He said, "You think you're pretty smart, don't you?" And then he said, "I'll teach you." And then he started hitting me around.
2: You try to hit him back?
0: Oh, I tried to get out of his way. I'm pretty tall, but he's quite a bit taller. He's over 6 feet, you know. Oh, may I borrow a cigarette? I'm out.
1: Oh, sure.
0: Thanks. Well, thank you.
1: Sure. Now, it's possible, but a little out of line in a case like this to think that you've never met or seen him before anywhere.
0: Well, I'm almost positive. I can't say for sure because I meet so many people all the time. But his face was entirely unfamiliar to me, and his voice, too, of course.
1: Tall, dark, thin, about 160.
0: Oh, and very nicely dressed. Kind of conservative.
1: Mm. You've been married how long, Mrs. Kramer?
0: About 4 years this July.
1: Mm. And what does Mr. Kramer do?
0: Oh, Doug travels for Consolidated Engineers.
1: He's an engineer?
0: No, he's an attorney.
1: I have to ask a personal question here, Mrs. Kramer. Understand it's strictly to get an idea about this thing, and I'd appreciate an answer.
0: Mm-hmm.
1: Since you've been married, have you gone out with men other than your husband? I mean, in a business way, something like that.
0: Why do you ask me a question like that?
1: Well, just trying to pin down the reason this man called you and asked you to go out and was apparently so incensed when you refused him that he attacked you in the parking lot.
0: Is there an ashtray?
1: Oh. Yeah.
0: The others are married, aren't they?
1: Mrs. Desmond's been divorced for 3 years. Ruth Forbes is single, works as an airline hostess now. Understand, we don't want to pry into your personal life.
0: Well, Doug knows when I go out with someone else. He knows it's sometimes necessary when a buyer comes into town.
1: Mm, I see. Well, thank you for answering. Have you ever seen this man?
0: No.
1: Hmm. How about this one?
0: No, I don't think so.
1: Well, take your time.
0: No. Well, I just don't know. If he had a hat on, I guess not.
1: But you aren't sure?
0: Well, no, I guess I'm not.
1: Okay. Now, how about this man?
0: No, definitely no.
1: Okay. Pete, let's pick up this one and see what he has to say, huh?
3: Yeah.
1: Oh, what is it, Quine?
4: Mr. Kramer's downstairs.
1: Oh. Well, that's about all, Mrs. Kramer. We may want to talk to you again in case we come up with something.
0: Oh, well, I had my phone number changed. It's 40239 now.
1: Mm-hmm. Same exchange?
0: Yes, Tabor.
1: Uh-huh. Tabor, 40239. Okay, if you don't mind, we're going to put a man with you and your family for the next few days to keep an eye on things till we get this cleared up.
0: Oh.
1: Well, we hardly think he'll come back and try to get at you again, but we don't want to take any chances either. And we don't want you to be frightened by any policemen you see loitering about.
0: I see. Well, goodbye then. Oh, I sure hope you get him.
1: Well, so do we. Thanks for all your trouble.
4: Goodbye, Mrs. Kramer.

0: Hi, Ben.
1: Yeah, morning, Pete. Anything new?
0: No routine. Bench warrant out for this Carsterson, failing to register.
1: You got him yet?
0: Asher picked him up this morning. Carsterson claims he's been out of town. Just got back last night.
1: Check it out.
0: So far, it stands.
1: Let's hold him today. Want a sandwich?
0: Yeah. Oh, what did Freed have to say?
1: Well, Freed's on vacation. I talked to Dr. Rourke. He says the guy's following a pretty clear pattern.
0: Sure. He only picks on models or girls who've had their picture in the paper. Been seen in public. Hey, that one we had 2 years ago did practically the same thing. He had a yen for telephone operators.
1: Yeah. Mrs. Desmond, Mrs. Kramer, and Ruth Forbes reported the calls. Mrs. Kramer didn't report hers until after she'd been beaten up. The language he uses when he talks to them. You know, some women just wouldn't be bothered reporting it at all. They might tell their boyfriends or husbands, but that's about it. Yeah, no telling how many he's called.
0: Yeah, I guess so.
1: This is a different operation.
0: How's that, Ben?
1: Rourke thinks this bird's building up to something. Might kill the next girl if he has a chance.
2: Charlie. Oh, yeah, he's just coming in. Lieutenant?
1: Yeah?
2: Your office.
1: Okay. Guthrie.
3: Quiet, Ben. Better hold it up. Just got another complaint.
1: A model?
3: No, her name's Adelaide Harvey, receptionist at Universal Television Station. She played it smart and looks hot.
1: How's that?
3: She made a date to meet him tonight.

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0: Are you Adelaide Harvey?
1: Yes, I am.
0: Police, Miss Harvey. My name's Guthrie. This is Sergeant Cargan.
2: How do you do?
1: How do you do?
2: Scare you, did he?
1: Well, not so much when I was talking to him on the phone, but now, after I've had a chance to think it over, gosh. The officers who came up and told me what he did to that other woman, did he hurt her bad?
0: She'll be all right. We'd just like to get a few things straight, Miss Harvey.
1: Oh, sure. Terrible, terrible things he said to me. I told the officers everything I could remember.
0: Yeah, we have their report, Miss Harvey. I just want to follow up on it a little. We'd like to get this bird.
2: And anything you can say or tell us about him is going to help us.
1: I'm still a little shaky, I guess. Might seem funny to you.
2: No, not at all.
1: I mean, I know he can't hurt me talking on the phone, but... Well, I don't know.
0: Well, tell me, do you think you'd be able to recognize his voice again? Have you heard it?
1: Well, I think I would. I don't know. Sort of odd, you know.
0: Mm-hmm.
1: When the call came in, at first I thought it was one of the boys downstairs kidding me or something. You know, he talked nice at first. When I asked him who it was, he wouldn't say. He just sort of brushed me off and said he'd see me around and he'd like to take me out. I said I'd have to know who he was. We talked, you know.
2: Did he mention any names of people that you might know?
1: Oh, no, I knew it wasn't anyone. I mean, one of the boys downstairs or something when he started to insist on seeing me tonight. That's when I remembered reading about the other phone calls in the paper.
0: Mm-hmm.
1: So I told him I'd see him. He'd almost made me sick, the things he was saying and all.
0: Yeah, there was music in the background?
1: Yeah, weird things. What kind of a
0: but
1: man
0: would... you could hear him plainly?
1: Not all the time. Music was sort of echoey and scratchy. Then I got the idea he might be holding a handkerchief up over the mouthpiece. Does that sound possible?
0: Oh, sure, sure.
2: And the call came in about four...
1: Excuse me, please.
0: Sure.
1: Second floor reception. Yes, this is Adele. Oh, just a moment. On to Janie. Right.
2: The call came in about four?
1: Yes, I'd just come back from having a Coke.
2: Where do you get your Cokes?
1: There's a machine at the end of the hall.
2: Anybody around the machine while you were there?
1: I don't remember. I don't think so.
0: The lobby of the Ellsworth, that's where he said he'd meet you?
1: Yes, 7 o'clock. I told him I'd be there.
0: Well, you did the right thing. Maybe we can get our hands on him.
1: Yeah, I hope so. There ought to be a law against a man crawling up like that.
0: There is.
2: Did you ever model, Miss Harvey?
1: No.
2: Photographic work, something like that?
1: No. Wait. I'm not a professional, but the station used my picture for publicity last week.
2: Miss TV on the billboard out front?
1: Yeah, that's me.

0: I'll see what you give me a hand.
1: Miss Harvey, this is Sergeant Quine. Sergeant Quine will be sitting in that chair.
2: Next to the palm?
1: Yeah, and I'll be in the chair right in back of you.
2: I don't know.
1: Anybody who comes up to you, we'll pick up.
2: Well, I suppose I have to go through with it now.
1: All right, Quine, you can go ahead.
2: You think he'll show up?
1: Well, we hope he will. You can go over and sit down now, if you like.
2: Well, all right, here goes nothing.
1: Be over in a couple of minutes.
2: Okay.
3: Hi.
1: How's it look?
3: Two couples at the bar, another couple in one of the booths. Man sitting at the end of the bar doesn't answer the description.
1: Mm-hmm. How about the dining room?
3: It's filled. Crockett's at the entrance with Murph.
1: Okay, keep your eyes open.
3: Yeah.
1: Hey.
3: What?
1: Lend me a paper.
3: Huh? Oh, sure.
1: Thanks.
3: It's after 7. Guess I better get over there.
1: Yeah.

0: Lieutenant Guthrie?
1: Yeah?
0: There's a man looking at me.
1: Hmm?
0: He's been glancing at me ever since I sat down here.
1: Well, where is he?
0: He's standing over by the desk now. The tall one in the gray suit.
1: Oh, yeah.
0: You see him?
1: Yeah.
0: Doesn't he look suspicious to you?
1: Yeah, he sure does. That's Sergeant Asher.
0: Oh.

0: Hi, Bye. See you down in town.
1: What do you think, Ben?
2: 8:30. Looks like we struck out.
1: Yeah, he'd be here by now if he's going to be here.
2: I'd think. Maybe he got scanned.
1: This kind usually do, don't they?
2: They say. Okay, Miss Harvey.
3: I guess he didn't want to see me so bad at that, huh?
2: Yeah.
3: All through for the night?
2: Mm-hmm. Sergeant Quine will take you home. Quine, I'll send someone out later.
1: Okay. You ready, miss?
3: I'm tired.
1: Yeah, I'll bet. Well, Ben?
2: Hold it. Pete's signaling.
1: Oh, yeah.
4: Ben. Black Buick seated at 41, circle the block 3 times. Man driving.
2: Plenty of parking space out front?
4: Yeah. Guy looks possible.
2: Know anybody who owns a car like that?
3: Buick seated at
2: 41.
3: I don't know.
2: Come on.
4: Should be coming around.
2: Now, let's take a chance outside.
4: Yeah. Oh, at the corner, Ben. Just caught the light.
2: 41978?
4: Yeah.
2: All right, Miss Harvey. You see the car?
3: Yeah, I see it.
2: Take a good look when he comes by.
3: I'm scared.
2: Well, nothing to be scared of. Here he comes. You see his face?
3: Yes.
4: Well?
2: Anything familiar about the car, about his face?
3: I'm trying to think. There is something. I'm not sure. He was wearing overalls and he was driving a truck, but it could have been him.
2: You've seen that man before?
3: Yes, I think it's the same man who came out to fix my television set.

0: with in just a minute.
1: Okay. Sorry to keep you waiting. I got a job there. Ask you out before I close tonight.
2: Well, pretty busy, are you?
1: Yeah. Yeah, more than I can handle. What can I do for you, gentlemen?
2: Your name Victor Knight?
1: Yeah, sure.
2: We're police officers, Victor. I'd like to ask you a couple of questions.
1: Well, sure. What's up, officer?
3: You service a television set for a girl named Adelaide Harvey, the 13th of last month.
1: Harvey. I don't know. I'd have to look in the books. I might have, though. Why, what's up?
3: Does the name Forbes mean anything to you? Ruth Forbes?
1: Forbes. No, I don't think so.
3: How about Rachel Kramer?
1: No.
3: Lives out on South York Street?
1: No. I don't get it.
2: All three of these people say you service their television sets at one time or another. Is that true?
1: Well, could be. I don't know. Why? Is it anything wrong with that? I got a license to be in business, you know.
2: You drive a 41 Buick Citronette, don't you?
1: Well, sure. Sure, it's parked out and back. Hey, look, I don't understand. You must have something wrong coming in here and asking. Well, just a second, will you? Victor Electric. Oh, hello, honey. Yeah. No, I don't think it'll be too late. Honey, I got some people waiting. I'll call you back. Yeah, bye. I remember now, I did service a set for some people who lived out on South York. It must have been last year sometime.
2: It was the 10th of February, Victor.
1: Huh?
2: Where were you last night, Victor?
1: Where was I? I was home.
2: All night?
1: Yeah, why?
2: Can you prove it?
1: My wife, she'll tell you I was there.
3: Last night, we saw you driving your car near the Ellsworth Hotel. Did you forget?
1: Oh. Yeah, I guess. Well, I went out for some cigarettes, I guess.
3: You live at 3567 Civic Place, don't you?
1: Yeah.
3: You drove clear over by the Ellsworth to get cigarettes?
1: Well, lots of...
3: Victor, did you drive over there to meet Adelaide Harvey?
1: I don't know anybody named Adelaide Harvey.
3: We just told you. She works at a television station. You serviced her TV set on the 13th of last month.
1: Look, I'm married. Why'd I want to meet some other girl?
3: That's what we're trying to find out, Victor. Didn't you call her up yesterday afternoon and ask her to meet you there? Victor?
2: Do you remember where you were three nights ago?
1: Sunday night?
2: Monday night.
1: I was home. Look, I tell you, I haven't done anything.
3: Anybody work with you?
1: I'm all alone this week. My help's on vacation.
3: Can you get someone to stand in?
1: Well, no, I got a lot of work to get out. I don't know what
2: I'm
1: you guys
2: you'll
1: want.
2: You'll have to close the store and come on downtown with us, Victor.
1: Oh, no, wait, I never heard of such a thing. I haven't done anything. I've never been in any trouble.
2: We just want to get something straightened out.
1: Well, I won't go.
2: We have a warrant, Victor.
1: I tell you, I haven't done anything. You can ask my wife.
3: We'll ask her if it's necessary. Right now, we'd just like to have you come downtown with us. There's a lady going to be there. Mrs. Kramer. A man beat her up in a parking lot last Monday night.
1: Well, I tell
3: you... Broke a couple of her ribs. You sound like... You could be that man.
1: I'm not, I tell you. You got this all wrong.
2: If Mrs. Kramer says you aren't the man, you'll be back here in half an hour, Victor.
1: My wife, she'll leave me when she finds out. She'll walk right out on me. I know Dora. She'll walk right on me and leave me flat. She won't even help me. She'll walk right on me. We've been married 9 years.
2: Did you think about that when you made the phone call?
1: No. I guess I didn't think there was any way you could catch me.
2: Well, you should have thought of that.

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2: May I have your attention, please? 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Thank you. My name is Cogger, Sergeant Pete Cogger. I'll explain the lineup to you. 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
1: The Lineup, starring Bill Johnstone as Lieutenant Ben Guthrie with Jack Moyle as Sergeant Pete Cogger, was written by E. Jack Newman with music by Eddie Dunstetter. Featured in tonight's cast were High Everback, Joyce Manners, Jay Novello, Howard McNear, Joe Duval, Virginia Gregg, and Stacey Harris. 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

0: 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Here's an episode of Rogues Gallery, which originally aired Sunday, June 24th, 1945, 81 years ago today. Its title, McDonald Murder Case.
1: The F.W. 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

0: The F.W. 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For the benefit of those who tuned in hoping to hear Cass Daly, may I introduce myself? My name is Richard Rogue. I'm a private investigator. I said it and I'm glad. Private investigator. That's the Harvard way of saying I'm a guy who has parlayed a hard head and a great curiosity about other people's affairs into a career. At least that's the way the homicide squad's Lieutenant Urban, who shares my interest in unalive bodies, feels about me. And I'd also better tell you now that I have a certain personal idiosyncrasy. I hold audible consultations with my alter ego once in a while when I'm confused and in need of advice. His name is Ugor, which is Rogue spelled backwards, and he's a very fresh little spook. Of course, I wouldn't have known I had an alter ego if Betty Callahan, the girl I would rather be marooned on a desert island with than not, hadn't browbeaten me into reading Sigmund Freud. Betty, who is the sharpest newspaper woman in town, extends upward about 5 feet from the floor, has hair the color of cordovan leather and firelight, and a tip-tilted Irish nose shying away from the most kissable mouth in the world. She's wonderful. And on this day I'm going to tell you about, she and I had had lunch together. She had an hour to kill, so she walked back to my office with me.
1: You know, Richard, this is much too nice a day to work.
0: Look, Betty, if you can get rid of that assignment you have for this afternoon, we'll go to the races, huh?
1: Oh, I haven't been out this year.
0: I got some information from Herb Hyde at the cigar store in the lobby. He gave me two horses who gave him their word they were ready today.
1: Talking horses?
0: Only to Herb. They don't speak English, but fortunately he speaks horse. Now get on the phone and ask that slave driver at your city desk for the afternoon off. Tell him you have to go to your grandmother's wedding or something.
1: Well, I'll try, but it's not going to work, and I know it.
0: Just sit right down there and pay no attention to that sign asking you to leave a nickel in the cigar box for every call.
1: Oh, thank you.
0: Oh, it's nothing. It's nothing. I'll do anything for the girl I love.
1: Better think of something better than my grandmother's wedding. I know. I'll tell him I want to go to the race.
0: Okay, but...
2: You're Richard Rogue?
0: Yeah?
2: A detective in New York named Clement Cohan referred me to you. My name is Charles McDonald.
0: Yeah, I got his letter.
2: I got to see you right away.
0: Go on in that office there. I'll be in a minute.
2: All right. Please, hurry.
1: What was the matter with him? He looked sick.
0: Probably been drinking. I noticed that when I...
1: Oh, wait a minute. Hello, give me the city desk, please.
0: Now, make it a good story. Tell him that your grandmother...
1: Wait. Hello, Walter. This is Betty Callahan. Look, can you put somebody else on that Struble story this afternoon? I want to go to the races. But, Walter... Yes, but... Okay.
0: What did he say?
1: No.
0: Oh.
1: He told me to get right back to the paper, and I like my job, so here I'll go.
0: Oh, well, then wait a minute. I'll go in and talk with this guy, give him the quick brush and go over with you. Maybe I can talk Walter into letting you take the afternoon off for the betterment of racing. Huh?
1: Well, you'll have to hurry. Walter's mad.
0: Well, just take it easy. I'll be right back. Hey... Hey, what's the matter? Oh, good Lord, Betty.
1: Richard, what happened? Oh, he fell out of his chair.
0: Yeah, get Urban on the phone and call it for an ambulance.
1: Oh, Rich. He's dead.
0: Yeah, very dead.
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0: I should be inured to the sight and smell of sudden death by this time, but it always does something to me. It freezes my stomach and gives me a dull ache at the base of my brain. When I left Betty Callahan on the phone in my reception room and walked into my private office, I found my mysterious visitor falling forward out of his chair in death. I knelt by his side and loosened the long top coat he was wearing. The front of his suit and his shirt were red, and there were two bullet holes, one to the right of his heart and one a little below it. I tried to blame myself for not talking to him at once, for not understanding that his staggering, shuffling gait was not caused by drinking, but by loss of blood. I looked in his billfold for identification. His name was Charles McDonald, and he was assistant manager of a Park Avenue jewelry store in New York. There was a piece of paper in his hand. I looked at it. It carried an address, 1392 Squirrel Hill. I put the paper in my pocket. Then I heard the outer office door open and a feminine voice said,
4: "Is this Mr. Rogue's office?"
0: I jumped to my feet and ran out there, closing the door behind me. There was a girl standing by the desk talking to Betty, a dark girl. She had a figure with enough O's in it to put it in the $1 million column and a face to match. Betty said,
1: "This is Mr. Rogue. Where's my husband?"
0: "Well, I'm sure I don't know. What's his name?"
4: "Charles McDonald. He's here. I saw him come in."
0: "That's very interesting. Excuse me a moment. Betty, are they on their way?"
1: "Yes, both of them."
0: "Thanks. Now, Mrs. McDonald, what makes you think your husband is here?"
4: "I saw him come in here."
0: "You were on the elevator with him?"
4: "No. I just happened to be passing on the street. I saw Charles and spoke to him. He didn't even look at me. He walked right by. I couldn't understand it. He looked sick. I saw him come into this building. I followed him in."
0: "Oh, where have you been all this time?"
4: "I missed his elevator. Why are you questioning me like this? I know he's here. I want to see him."
0: "Well, if you missed his elevator, what makes you think he's here? This is a big building, you know."
4: "I waited for his elevator to come back to the ground floor. I talked with the operator. He remembered my husband and told me that Charles had asked for your office. Where is he, Mr. Rogue? Where is he?"
0: Mrs. McDonald, would you just please have a chair? He's here all right, but he's busy. You'll have to wait." "Oh, hello, Lieutenant Urban. Come in."
5: "Well, Rogue, what goes on? Where's the..."
0: "Urban, I want to see you in the next office. Follow me, will you?"
5: "Well, he's sure dead. How did it happen, Rogie?"
0: "I'll tell you all I know. He came in here looking pretty sick. I thought he'd been drinking. That long top coat he had on covered the fact that he was bleeding to death. I told him to come in here and wait. I came in about 2 minutes later, just as he pitched forward out of his chair and died. That's when I called you, or had Betty call you. She was here when he came in, saw the whole thing."
5: "Looks like a .38 caliber job. Two around the heart."
0: "His name is Charles McDonald, and he's from New York City."
5: "Oh, that's interesting. Who's the girl outside with Callahan?"
0: His wife."
5: "Well, where does she fit in here?"
0: "Well, she..."
1: "Mr. McDonald, you can't go in there."
4: "I want to see Mr. Rogue."
1: "Sit down."
4: "I'm going in there."
1: "No, Mr. McDonald, no, you can't go in there."
4: "I know he's in there. I'm going in."
1: Charles!
0: Well, when that girl saw Charles McDonald lying there, as dead as yesterday's beer, she folded up right over him like a dropped piece of string. Urban and Betty and I were still working over when the medical examiner and the technical squad from homicide showed up. We picked her up, carried her into the outer office. As soon as she came to, Betty gave her a glass of water, which she sipped nervously when Urban started throwing questions at her like baseballs.
5: "Mrs. McDonald, I'm sorry to have to question you at this time, but will you please put that glass down and listen to me? Now, your husband was obviously murdered. I have to have the information."
4: "I don't know who could have done it. My husband was a businessman. He wasn't mixed up in anything that could have caused his murder."
5: "Now, what kind of business was your husband in?"
4: "He was in the jewelry business, manager of a big store in New York."
5: "Mm-hmm.
1: Richard,
5: what was your address in New York?"
1: "I have to get back to the paper. I have to get the story in."
0: "Okay, wait a minute, and I'll walk out of the hall with you."
1: "All right, come on."
5: "Where are you going, Rogie?"
0: "I'm taking Betty to a cab. I'll be back.
6: See that you are.
7: Come on.
1: What are you doing pulling me along like this? I have high heels on.
7: I'm in a hurry, baby.
1: But you told Lieutenant Urban you'd be right back.
7: I told him I'd be back, and I will. My rent's paid for another month.
1: Well, where are you going?
7: To do a little investigating. That's what it says in my card, investigator. Now, look, honey, when we get downstairs, I'm going to have to leave you. I'll see you tonight here at the office at 7 o'clock.
8: Going down. Hello, Mr. Rogue.
7: Hi, Shorty. Drop this thing, will you? I'm in a hurry. I shot out of that building like a bat out of a belfry and jumped into a cab. I slipped the cab jockey a bill that made his eyes pop open like dropped eggs and told him he could keep it if he could get me to 1392 Squirrel Hill in 5 minutes. That's the address I found in Charles McDonald's hand. We broke every law but the 18th Amendment the next 4 minutes and 50 seconds, and I jumped out of the cab, hit the front steps of that big, deserted-looking old house in the dead run. The door was ajar, so I took my gun out of its shoulder holster, put it in my side coat pocket, and walked right in, into a blackjack. Oh! My glazed eyes told my brain there was a dead man lying there. And then my head hit one of the stars which were surrounding me, and the star exploded with a blinding flash. I felt myself flying upward at a speed that made me dizzy. I was grabbing at the tails of comets, trying to break my speed, but nothing could stop me. I looked down at the earth, and I seemed to be looking through the wrong end of a telescope. It was a little round ball, that's all. I couldn't get my breath. I fought for it. And then my lungs seemed to explode, and everything was peaceful. I opened my eyes, and I was on Cloud 8, my home away from home. Ugor was sitting there, dangling his little short legs over eternity, and combing his long white beard with his stubby fingers.
9: Hello, Rogie. Been using your head for a blackjack backstop again, huh?
7: Oh, never mind the cracks. I feel awful. Who did it?
9: Some big guy I never saw before.
7: But why would he want to hit me?
9: Well, you must have been interfering in his business, Chiefy. There was a dead man in that room, you know.
7: Yeah, I know it. What was I doing there? I'm a little foggy.
9: Well, you went there because it was the address that was printed on that piece of paper you found in Charles McDonald's hand. Remember?
7: Oh, yeah. Hey, I better get downstairs. I got a work to do. Help me over the side, will you, Ugor?
9: Oh, look, Rogie. There's no dough in this case for you. Why don't you get out of it? You want to get yourself killed for free?
7: I'll get out of it if I ever get back downstairs. Give me a shove, will you? I'm going down there.
9: Okay, Chiefy. But take care of yourself now. So long, Rogie.

0: opened one eye carefully. Then I closed it again so fast that I was afraid the guy who was watching me would hear it snap. He was a big man, and his eyes were the blue of ice cubes.
1: Ice cubes with floodlights behind them. Hot ice. One of his hands was holding a gun, and the gun was pointed right where my heart would have been if it hadn't been in my throat.
2: No use playing possum now, Mr. Rhodes. Mm. No, indeed. Mm. I am aware that you have returned to consciousness.
1: Oh, no. Who are you?
2: My name is Moore. Now come, Mr. Rogue. I realize that you undoubtedly have a headache, probably a splitting headache, and I'm regretful. But we can finish our business in just a moment if you'll sit up and talk with me.
1: Okay, I'll try.
2: Excellent, excellent. Now, Mr. Rogue, where is it?
1: Where is what?
2: Now, time is of the essence. Let us not waste it. You know what I'm speaking of. The Star of Savoy. Where is it?
1: You have to believe me. I don't know whether you're talking about a burlesque dancer, a passenger liner, or a military decoration. What is the Star of Savoy, and why am I supposed to know something about it?
2: You're jesting, of course.
1: Oh, believe me, I never jest with a head like this. Look, Missy, you got the wrong number. Do you think I killed this man here?
2: Oh, indeed I don't. He was killed by a man named Charles MacDonald. You know Mr. MacDonald, of course.
1: Oh, vaguely, yes. He was dead when I met him.
2: Delightful sense of humor. I always admire a man with a sense of humor.
1: Good. Well, then, look, I'm going to get out of here.
2: Well, that's possible. Entirely possible. After you tell me where I may find the Star of Savoy, Mr. Rogue.
1: I don't know. I don't know anything about it. Don't even know what it is.
2: It's a large diamond, Mr. Rogue. One of the largest in the world. Formerly owned by the Hohenzollern family. Recently the property of a New York collector of famous jewels. It's a magnificent jewel, Rogue. Magnificent. Where is it?
1: I don't know. I suppose you think I came here after it.
2: Oh, I wouldn't know about that, Mr. Rogue. But you say you met my friend Charles MacDonald after he was dead. Very cleverly put. But when MacDonald left here, he went from here directly to your office. He was carrying the Star of Savoy in his coat. I know that to be true. I was following him.
1: We searched him, the police and I. He didn't have the Star of Savoy or any other diamond over a carat anyplace on him. That's the truth. Only thing I found on him was this address. That's why I came here.
2: That's very strange. Yes, quite baffling. Have you met a strikingly beautiful girl? Tall, black hair, brown eyes, very appealing.
1: You mean MacDonald's wife?
2: Well, yes, MacDonald's wife. You've met her?
1: She was at my office when he died. Who is this stiff here?
2: Oh, a former partner of mine. He was attempting to double-cross me, poor fellow. You see, Rogue, he and I had a market for the Star of Savoy, a very fine market. That's why we hoped to get it from Mr. MacDonald today. MacDonald was most unreasonable, most unreasonable. Of course, I intend to continue in my efforts to acquire the Star of Savoy. This dark young lady, Mrs. MacDonald, was she alone with him at any time? Either while he was alive or after his death?
1: Well, no, she came into my office and saw that he was dead and fainted.
2: Oh, I see. Well, Mr. Rogue, I'm inclined to believe your story about knowing nothing about my diamond. I think I'll be running along. But just to make sure that you don't use your meager talents to pursue me, I'll have to...
1: Oh!
3: We'll return to our story in just a moment. First, one often hears that a woman's eyes, the window to the soul, are her most expressive features. 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
1: Well, what had started out to be a lovely, lucid day had certainly turned out to be as ugly and mad as a giraffe with a sore throat. The date I had with Betty Callahan had been interrupted by a stranger walking into my office and dropping dead of pre-digested murder. I got knocked silly and came to find a guy named Moore politely annoyed with me about a diamond I'd never seen. So annoyed with me, in fact, that he was determined to kick my teeth out. I saw that big shoe swing from my jaw and I ducked right into it. Oh, it would have been so easy for me to pass out again. But I fought it. I couldn't. I needed the time. I vaguely heard the fading footsteps of Mr. Moore through the aura of pain which was surrounding me like a fog. And after he'd faded out, I sat there for a while. Then I got to my hands and knees and crawled until my head cleared a little. When I got to my feet, I ran out of the house, grabbed a cab for the Park Crest Hotel. I thought I'd find Moore there looking for Mrs. McDonald. Oh, I must have looked like a hit-and-run victim as I approached the very proper clerk. He backed away, but I reached across the counter and grabbed him.
4: Let go of me!
1: I want some information. I want it fast. What room is Mrs. Charles McDonald of New York City in?
4: Mrs. McDonald?
1: Stop stalling. What's her room number?
4: We have a Mr. McDonald, but there is no Mrs. McDonald. His wife is in New York.
1: How do you know that?
4: I sent a wire to her for him last night. There's no Mrs. McDonald out here. And now let me go before I call the house officer.
1: I remembered then. Mr. Moore had hesitated when I pegged that tall, dark girl as Mrs. McDonald. That girl was an imposter. My head was still doing the Virginia reel with variations on the turns, but I couldn't slow up now. In spite of the racket inside my skull, I was thinking straight and clearly. I ran to my office. It was only a block. And I got that glass that Mrs. McDonald had been twirling in her fingers as Urban questioned her. I took it down to police headquarters and asked the sergeant of the fingerprint bureau to dust it for prints and telephoto the prints to the FBI in Washington. I told him he could find me in my office. I went back to my office and sank into my swivel chair and let sleep take over.
5: Richard, what has happened to you? Oh, honey, you look so awful.
1: Oh, Betty, how? Hello, baby. What are you doing here?
5: It's 7 o'clock, Richard. You told me to meet you here at 7 o'clock.
1: Seven?
5: Mm-hmm.
1: Oh, seven it is? Oh, hey, what about those fingerprints?
5: Fingerprints?
1: Yeah, excuse me a minute, baby. I gotta call the identification bureau.
5: You should be in a hospital. Oh, Richard, you can't take me to dinner looking like that.
1: Well, honey, think how I feel.
6: Identification Bureau. Sergeant James.
1: Sergeant, this is Richard Rogue. Did you get an answer from the FBI on those prints I gave you?
6: Yeah, it just came in, Rogue. They belong to a girl named Alice Ryan. 3 years ago when they took them at the aircraft company where she worked. She lived at 4435 Ethel Avenue in North Hollywood.
1: Any criminal record?
6: Arrested once in a competence rap 4 years ago. Dismissed for lack of evidence.
1: Thanks, Sarge. I owe you a cigar. Come on, Betty. We're going to go to North Hollywood. I'll explain why in a cab. Come on.
7: No, Alice does not live here anymore. She moved into Los Angeles about 7 months ago when she quit her job at the airplane factory.
1: Did she leave a forwarding address?
7: Oh, yes, I'll get it for you. Just a minute.
5: You think she has the diamond, don't you, Richard?
1: Sure. She lifted it off McDonald's body when she fainted over him.
7: Oh, how awful.
8: Here it is. It is a long drive from here in Los Angeles.
1: Thanks.
9: Alice? Alice Ryan? No, she doesn't live here anymore. She came into money or something. She lives in Hollywood now.
10: You know her address there?
9: Big guy around here after an hour ago. It's North Serrano. No, wait a minute. I'll get it for you.
5: A big man. That's the man.
10: Yeah, that's the man. He has an hour's head start.
9: Here it is. I wrote it down for you.
10: Oh, thank you, sir. Okay, now, Betty. Now, ring the bell and then stand back. Clear back against the wall and stay away from the windows.
5: All right, Richard. You take care of yourself now.
10: I always do. Stand where you are, and I'll go knock on the door.
5: All right.
10: You stay right there, Betty. I'm going to try the door. Now, stay where you are.
5: I will.
11: Come in. Come in, Mr. Rogue, and don't attempt to be clever because you present a beautiful target there in the doorway.
10: Where's Alice Ryan?
11: She's here. Drop your gun, please, Mr. Rogue. I can see you, you know. I have a bit of advantage. Drop your gun, Mr. Rogue. Close the door, Mr. Rogue. Now that I've turned the light on, you can see that you have found Alice Ryan.
10: Oh, brother.
11: Yes, I'm sorry. I was forced to eliminate her, Mr. Rogue. She was most unreasonable about giving me the Star of Savoy. She chose to pit her ordinary brain against my genius in this race to see who would be the possessor of the stone after Charles MacDonald was eliminated. And now, Mr. Rogue, you find yourself in much the same position.
10: Yeah, I guess I'm not very smart. You have the diamond?
11: Indeed, I have. And I think perhaps you deserve a glimpse of it. There. Is that not the most inspiring sight you ever seen, Mr. Rogue? Look at it. Glistening there. 100 people have died, I would imagine, Mr. Rogue, in the history of this stone. Yes, at least 100. I have spent the last 10 years scheming, contriving, bribing, stealing to get this lovely thing. And now, Mr. Rogue, it's mine.
10: Yeah, you got it. What are you going to do with it? Just sit there and look at it?
11: I can get $1 million for it. $1 million in cold cash and no questions asked. $1 million. I'm not at all sure that that is enough, Mr. Rogue. And now, I'm afraid I'm going to be forced, regretfully, to remove you.
10: There was cold murder in the ice blue eyes that were looking into mine. Moore was enjoying every breath of my last few minutes on Earth. He was waiting for me to break. And all the time, he was talking in that cultured iceberg voice. Then I saw Betty. She was hugging the wall in the next room, creeping silently toward the killer. I wanted to shout at her, to tell her to go away. And then...
5: Richard! Richard, are you all right?
10: Yeah, I knocked his gun up in the air when you scared him silly. Oh, Betty, Betty, bless your little pointed head, but why did you do it?
5: Oh, Richard.
10: Betty, well, of all the times to faint... Isn't that just like a woman? Well, the police took it from there, and the story was pretty plain. Moore was the head of a gang of international jewel thieves, consisting of the man I found dead on Squirrel Hill, Alice with the dark black hair, and himself. They had offered Charles MacDonald a fortune to steal the Star of Savoy from the Park Avenue establishment where he was employed and where it was on exhibition. They planned to kill him when he delivered the stone. But the trio triple-crossed themselves, and finally only Moore remained alive, which was a temporary thing, because Moore soon paid the final score for the murders he committed. And, well, I got a $5,000 reward for breaking the case. $5,000 for just getting batted around a little. It's bad, is it, huh? I split the reward with Betty Callahan, who certainly saved my life. And she went right out and spent her half on a fur cape. You know, women should never have money. They don't know how to handle it. Of course, the first time she wore the cape, she looked so lovely that I took her to the races and lost my half on a horse named Investigator. Well, money isn't as important as true love, but there's a lot more of it. You know what I mean?

0: This is Dick Powell again, ladies and gentlemen. It's awfully nice to meet you on a new network. I hope you enjoyed our story tonight. Ray Buffum wrote it. Leith Stevens composed and conducted the music, and Dee Engelbach produced and directed. Be with us again next Sunday, will you? We have a story for you about a triangle, a rendezvous, and a plan that failed. We call it Lady with a Gun. Thanks for listening, and now here's Jim Doyle.
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1: 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You just heard an episode of Rogue's Gallery, which originally aired Sunday, June 24th, 1945, 81 years ago today, titled McDonald Murder Case. From the ABN Reel-to-Reel Library, here's an episode of Yours Truly, Johnny Dollar, which originally aired Sunday, June 24th, 1962, 64 years ago today, titled The Hood of Death Matter.
2: Johnny Dollar.
3: Well, hi-o, Johnny.
2: Hmm?
3: This your old cousin Luther.
2: Cousin Luther?
3: Luther Penarol, Nashville.
2: Oh, sure. Four State Insurance Company. How are you, Lou?
3: Tolerable, Johnny. Tolerable. But ooh, have I got me a problem.
2: What kind of problem?
3: A Henry Sweetwater problem on account of the accident policy we sold him.
2: Well, if you sold him a policy and he's had an accident, I'm afraid you're stuck with it.
3: Yeah? Even if that accident was on purpose?
2: Oh?
3: Yes, sir. I think that old man Sweetwater is trying to take us, that's what. And if you can come on down here and prove it, Johnny, well, that's fraud, you know?
2: Okay, Luther. I'm on the way.
4: 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Expense account item 1, $580 for a cab to Bradley Field. Item 2, $5836 plane fare. Thanks to a good air connection from New York, it was only a few minutes after noon when we circled in over Nashville, passing the tower of station WLAC. Nashville is a beautiful city, set in a bowl-shaped valley surrounded by lush, wooded hills that straddles the Cumberland River, retaining its quiet Old South charm. We landed at Berry Field Airport. Item 3, $1.70 for a cab into the Dinkler Andrew Jackson Hotel, where I parked my luggage. Then a couple of minutes later, met Luther Pennyroyal in front of his office.
5: All right, thank you, sir.
6: Okay now, Johnny. This cheap, chiseling, conniving client of ours is an old crook by the name of Mr. Henry Sweetwater. Don't let that name fool you.
2: Why a crook, Lou?
6: Well, he made himself a pile of money with a lot of snide property deals.
2: Mm-hmm.
6: Used to say that if you could outsmart Sweetwater, you could outsmart the devil himself. And it's true.
2: Oh, I see.
6: And knowing how he'd try and cheat us, maybe I was wrong in writing up an accident policy with all the special clauses he demanded.
2: Now, wait a minute. What kind of an accident's he had?
6: Well, he said he was hit by a car down to where he lives.
2: I take it you don't believe it.
6: No, sir. I think he faked it.

0: along with all his money. I would have tried to marry up with Bill and May myself.
1: Wait a minute, Bill. There could be a familiar pattern there. You think she might have married him for his money?
0: You don't want the truth. I really believe she did.
1: In other words, if he were to have a fatal accident...
0: Oh, now, listen, Johnny. You're trying to say that Bill and May...
1: Rich old man with a pretty young wife. It's happened before, you know.
0: No, she couldn't.
1: Don't be too sure.
0: Maybe she did marry him for money. She's staying with him, or kind of she loves him.
1: Well, we'll see.
0: And I guess that's the only reason I haven't gotten hitched up with her sister, Patty Jane.
1: What do you mean?
0: Now, Patty Jane wants money, too, in addition to what they give her to live on.
1: Well, wait a minute. If she, too, would benefit if something happens to him...
0: No, no, no, Johnny. She's just a kind of member of the family, and she... Now, what's the matter with this car?
1: Maybe a bad plug?
0: Yeah. Anyhow, the reason I called you is I think old Sweetwater knows I'm wise to him, see? And if he does, Johnny, there is nothing, but nothing that old rascal wouldn't do to keep me from proving he's trying... Now, what is the matter with this thing? Listen, you all hear that funny sound?
1: Pull off the road, Lou. Come on, pull over, hurry.
0: Sounds like it's under the hood.
1: Just don't talk. Stop her. All right, come on, now let's get that hood up.
2: Oh, sure. Sure, Johnny.
1: All right, now, let's see here.
0: Well, what's all the excitement about?
1: There it is. Here, now. Oh, I got it. I'm through it. Far enough.
0: Oh, bomb. That was a bomb?
1: Yeah. Neatly wired up to your ignition. Come on, Lou. Let's get down there and see him.
0: Only a bit more now, Johnny. Boy, am I shook up.
1: It was a close call.
0: I told you, Johnny, if he ever got wise that I was wise to him, something like this might happen. Well, we'll be there soon.
1: Now, go on, now, Lou. You were telling me about Sweetwater's so-called accident.
0: Well, he claims that after the car hit him, he just lay there at the bottom of his hill until Bill and May come driving up 2-3 hours later from shopping up to Nashville.
1: Mm-hmm.
0: So, on top of his broken arm, he's claiming shock, disability, and everything else he can think of. But what I'm going to claim after what happened back there, well, you just wait.
1: Doesn't make any sense, though, Lou.
0: It don't, huh? Oh, well, you see.
1: Who would have wired that thing up for him? Who is this Dr. Carraway you mentioned?
0: Even older than Sweetwater. Used to be an osteopath. But I'll say this for him.
1: Yeah?
0: When he couldn't find any sign of an accident, no tire marks or nothing, well, he's the one called me up. And then when Sweetwater wouldn't give us some real facts about the accident, or how come he didn't hear the car coming at him, or how come he didn't take a look at it when it hit him, if it was a car that hit him, well, then I knew he was faking us. Now, look, right about here, just before we turn up the hill to the house, is where he says it happened.
1: Mm-hmm. That's a nice modern house up there. Two-car garage, huh?
0: One for Bill and May and one for Patty Jane to use when she comes to visit. And you see that smoke out of that chimney?
1: From a fireplace this time of year?
0: Even this time of year. The old coot just sits there in front of his fire, figuring out ways...

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1: Explosion not only blew out the chimney end of the living room, but the force of it stopped our car in its tracks. Fortunately, there was no fire, only a rain of bricks, mortar, and glass. Then as we jumped out of the car, we saw him tottering through what was left of the front door.
2: Johnny, look! That's him, old Henry Sweetwater.
1: He's still on his feet. Uh-oh, not anymore. Come on. Well, he's still alive. We've got to get him to a doctor. Within 2 minutes, not only Dr. Carraway, but half the population of Laverne were there. They'd heard the explosion and come running. The doctor and I carried Henry Sweetwater upstairs and put him to bed. The doctor said Sweetwater was going to be okay, so Lou and I went downstairs and looked around for the cause of the explosion. Dynamite. That's what it was, Dr. Carraway.
3: Yes, sir, Mr. Dollar. You're right. It was dynamite. I could smell it clean.

0: as Dale Milner got here. Same as you did.
1: Apparently, Doctor, went off right here in the fireplace.
2: But why it didn't kill him, I can't understand.
1: Well, because he wasn't sitting right in front of it.
2: Well, how do you know, Johnny?
1: Bits of his clothing in the doorway to the kitchen. See? Must have lighted the fire, decided to get something in the kitchen. Made it far enough to save his being blown to bits.
2: You're right. And you see, Johnny?
1: See what?
2: He waited till he saw us coming, threw in the dynamite, then got far enough away so it wouldn't hurt him too bad.
0: Mr. Dollar, you think that he did it?
1: No, I certainly don't. Lou, that cockeyed theory about his trying to hurt himself is just exactly that. Completely cockeyed. Somebody is out to get him.
0: Looks that way now.
2: But why, Johnny?
1: I don't know yet. Do you? Or you, Doctor?
0: No, sir.
1: And if that same person planted the bomb that we found in Lou's car...
0: Bomb,
1: yes,
0: sir?
1: Apparently to keep Lou and me from getting here.
2: Or maybe it was meant for you, Johnny.
1: Well, that's a possibility, I guess. Anyhow, as soon as Mr. Sweetwater comes to, I want to ask him a few things.
0: Well, now, that may not be for quite a while now.
1: Why not, Doctor?
0: Well, you see, I gave him a little sedative, but just a weak one on account of his heart.
1: Oh, he has a heart condition?
0: No, not really. Not bad, but a man of his age...
2: Not good, neither. You all ask me if a shock of all this don't bring on another heart attack. Well, I just hope it don't kill him. But now, Johnny...
1: Yeah?
2: I still don't get it. If he himself didn't set off that dynamite, being all locked up alone in here, who did?
1: That's a good question, Lou. And he had been locked inside that house. It was the first thing I checked on. Doors, windows, everything. And there were dead latches on the doors that had to have been locked from the inside. Unless, of course, there was somebody with a key who might... Yes, somebody with a key.
0: Only one got a key is Miss Billy May's own wife and her sister, Miss Patty.
1: Tell me this, Doctor. Did he always lock himself in when he was alone here?
0: You mean all them dead latch locks he put on when he first come here?
1: Yes.
0: No, sir. After he got to know the place and the neighbor folk, why, Henry was always hoping they'd drop in and keep him company.
1: Mm-hmm.
0: The place was always wide open.
1: In other words, he was afraid of something today, or someone.
0: Someone that come here and actually try to kill him?
1: Didn't somebody try it with a car?
2: But Johnny, like I say, with him alone here, and the only one who could plant that dynamite...
0: Oh, wait now. You all suppose somebody could have called on him before and put in a device?
1: A timer, you mean, to set it off? No, Doctor, there'd have been traces of it.
2: But don't you see what you're doing then, Johnny? You're saying that he himself had to throw that stick of dynamite in there.
1: Wait a minute. Maybe he did.
0: And try to kill himself?
1: No. No, I'm thinking of an old trick of the 49ers, Doctor, during the gold rush days in California, where dynamite was plentiful.
2: What?
1: A common trick to get rid of a claim jumper was... Come on, Lou. We're going to take a look at the wood pile.
2: Wood pile?
1: That's right. Come on. We found them. Half a dozen logs that somebody had gone to work on with a brace and bit, bored a hole in each one, lengthwise, pushed in a stick of dynamite, then plugged up the end.
2: Hey, you just look there, Johnny. They're all right here together, where somebody could sneak them out without disturbing the rest of the pile.
1: And then plant them on top so the old man would pick them up and take them inside. All right then, Lou. All we have to find out now is who. Because if he's tried to murder the old man twice, he'll try it again.
2: He, Johnny.
1: He, she, whoever it is.

0: By the time Lou and I got back in from the woodpile, Billy May had come home. And I make no bones about it. Up till then, she'd been my number one suspect. But as I watched her there, caring for him with a gentleness and devotion that you couldn't fake, and then talked with her later.
1: And I've telephoned my sister, Patty Jane, Mr. Dollar, to come on up here.
0: Oh?
1: Yes, sir. You see, Patty's done some nursing. Between us, we can watch over Henry every single minute until he's all well again.
0: Well, that's a good idea, Mrs. Sweetwater.
1: Oh, just call me Billy May, please.
0: All right, Billy May.
1: Oh, and I sure am glad that Dr. Carraway got here so soon.
0: Half the town was here within minutes.
1: Well, if he isn't much of a doctor anymore, he's a sweet old man, and I think it's just fine of him to let bygones be bygones and take care of Henry this way.
0: Bygones be...
1: Oh, only now I better go on up again and make sure he's comfortable. And Johnny?
0: Yes?
1: With Dr. Carraway gone home for supper and with Luther Penerall gone back to Nashville, though I don't know why, with Patty Jane coming. Well, after what's happened, if maybe you'd stay around a while, even after Patty gets here.
0: Sure, I'll be glad to.
1: Oh, thank you.
0: I wanted to meet Patty Jane, because she too would reap substantial benefits from Henry Sweetwater's death. She arrived, and although she was a good deal like Billy May in many ways, young, attractive, well-spoken, there were important differences. This was a cool, calculating, practical one. Her care of the old man was calm, quiet, efficient, but I didn't feel for a minute that she really liked him. And when Billy May had gone upstairs to rest a while, and we sat there in what was left of the living room...
2: Of course, I wouldn't weep too much if he died, Johnny. But that isn't going to keep me from caring for him just as well as I can.
0: Well, I hope not. Is he still unconscious?
2: Oh, yes. He's been wide awake several times.
0: I wish I'd known that.
2: But now he's gone back to sleep again. Did you say you wish you'd known?
0: Well, a few things, a few people that I wanted to ask him about.
2: Oh, I see.
0: Do you, Patty?
2: Johnny, you know who he thinks run him down the other day?
0: Who, Patty?
2: Me.
0: You? Why?
2: Well, because of Billy May, he's been real good to me, Johnny. And I'll be one of his beneficiaries. It isn't true, Johnny, but I believe he thinks I'd do most anything to get hold of that money. So I could be independent of him. So I could go off and marry Luther Penrall and...
0: Lou.
2: And still live the way I like to.
0: You and Lou still like each other, hmm?
2: We would have gotten married, Johnny, if Lou or me had ever had any money. And maybe when Henry does die, Lou was going to be a botanist, you know, if he had enough to finish college. He still wants to be.
0: Mm-hmm. But instead he's had to settle for the insurance business, hmm?
2: Yes.
0: But he knows that you'll come into money someday.
2: Yes, and then maybe we can... Now, wait a minute, Johnny. What do you mean by that?
0: Motive, Patty.
2: You mean for trying to kill Henry? Luther? Now, listen, Johnny.
0: All right, now, tell me this. Was there some kind of trouble between Henry and Dr. Carraway?
2: Well, yes, sure, of course there was. But from the way that he's caring for Henry now, that's forgotten. But, Johnny...
0: What kind of trouble was it?
2: Oh, Dr. Carraway felt that Henry skinned him out of some money once. And I guess he did. Henry skinned a lot of people out of a lot of things. Now, listen...
0: Now, tell me, when is the doctor coming back again?
2: Sometime tonight, he said, but it might be late.
0: Well, then, Patty, since Lou took his car with him, I'd like to borrow yours.
2: Well, of course, Johnny. But now, listen, please.
0: I'll see you later, hmm? I did a lot of thinking during that drive back to Nashville. Suspects? All of them had a motive. Patty and Billy May would inherit a fortune. Lou, then married to Patty, would be set up for life. And old Doc Carraway, regardless of how well he was behaving now, he had a score to settle with Henry because of money. Wait, though. Could one of the girls have run him down with a car? Well, maybe so. But then rigged the dynamite in that firewood? Hardly. But young Lou? Or an old osteopath with strong hands? Maybe again. As for the bomb in the car, though, well, let's see. My first step was to stop at Lou's apartment. He wasn't in. All the better. I slipped the lock, went over the place inch by inch. No sign of dynamite or anything even remotely connected with it. But I did learn that Lou was keeping up his interest in botany. Some exotic plants that he kept there under glass. And one of them? Familiar. All too familiar. I grabbed the phone book and finally got hold of a doctor who was willing to drive down to Laverne with me despite the late hour.
3: I only hope it doesn't embarrass Dr. Carraway for me to look in on his patient, Mr. Dollar.
0: Well, as I told you, Dr. Bradley, Carraway is quite old and semi-retired.
3: Well, that's the only reason I've come.
0: The thing I'm most worried about, Doctor, is the effect of this whole thing on Mr. Sweetwater's heart, because I understand...
3: Yes, Mr. Dollar?
0: Yes, it was Lou Pennyroyal who planted that idea.
3: What?
0: No, never mind. Here we are. And that's the house, right up there. Look, not only Dr. Carraway's, but Lou's car is there again. Come on, Dr. Bradley, let's get in there. Since that dynamite didn't work, let's hope there hasn't been time for something else.
2: Oh, Johnny.
0: Yes, this is Dr. Horace Bradley,
2: Johnny,
0: Cuddy.
2: It's too late.
0: What?
2: Dr. Carraway's up there with him now.
4: Yes, Johnny, it looks like the end for poor old Henry.
0: Too late, hmm?
2: His heart, Johnny, just a little while ago. If only you'd still been here.
0: Dr. Bradley.
3: Yes?
0: Up those stairs. First door on the right.
3: Yes, Dolly.
0: All right, now look, what happened?
2: Well, all evening we've been looking in on him, every few minutes, taking care of him.
0: What do you mean by we?
2: Billy May and Lou and me.
4: And every time he took his medicine, he looked just fine, Johnny.
2: But then, a few minutes ago, when I went up again...
0: Yes?
2: Oh, Johnny, I could see right away it was a heart attack.
0: You couldn't?
4: Yeah, and poor little Billy May is prostrated.
0: Heart attack, huh?
2: Dr. Carraway says it is, too.
0: Well, I say that he's wrong.
5: Dr. Bradley... Dr. Bradley, listen to me, Doctor.
3: I know it looks like a heart attack, Dr. Carraway, but we'd better be sure.
6: Well, I am absolutely sure.
0: Well, I'm not.
6: Mr. Dollar.
0: Dr. Bradley, listen to me, please.
3: Yes?
0: If you've an antidote, any kind of treatment for aconite poison, use it immediately.
3: Aconite?
0: Yes.
3: Aconitum nobilis?
0: That's right, the stuff that's made out of the monk's hood plant.
6: Did you say monk's hood,
3: Mr.? Of course. I should have thought of it. That red face, the protuberant veins, impaired vision, the trouble in breathing.
6: Then it isn't a heart attack?
3: No, not if Mr. Dollar's hunch is right.
2: Well, Johnny?
0: Billy May, Dr. Bradley is sure now that he can pull him through.
2: Oh, thank God.
0: Patty, did she go along with Lou when the police came to pick him up?
2: No, she's in her room, but... Well, she'll get over it.
0: I hope so. She's a nice kid.
2: But how did you know, Johnny, about that poison Lou slipped Henry with his medicine?
0: Well, Billy May, I found the monk's hood plants at his apartment. You know, when you're in this business a while, you learn these things. When I got back here and found Henry had what looked like a heart attack, well, it turned out that way. Aconite poisoning.
2: Oh, but Johnny, what about that bomb in Lou's own car?
0: He put it there himself, Billy May, for the same reason he called me in, just to cover up.
2: Goodness, but it could have killed him and you.
0: Well, Lou was very careful to call my attention to the sound of that bomb long before it went off. He knew we'd have plenty of time to stop the car and get rid of it. Now?
2: Yes?
0: Now he's going to have plenty of time to think it over. So, here's another one for the courts. I hope they throw the book at Lou. A crooked insurance man is the lowest order of operator in this racket of mine. Thank goodness they come few and far between. Expense account total, including incidentals? Let's make it 200 even. Yours truly, Johnny Dollar.
7: Now here is our star to tell you about next week's story.
0: Next week, a story based on the impossible that it's scientific fact. 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
7: Here's the weather forecast for the Capital District. Warm and humid tonight and Monday with scattered showers and thundershowers and some chance of a severe thunderstorm or tornado with large hail and damaging winds this evening until about 9 p.m. Low temperatures tonight in the 60s, the highest Monday in the 80s. At 6 o'clock, the temperature at the Albany Airport was 75, having dropped considerably since then with a thundershower in the area. Humidity 85%. 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

0: I am the Whistler, and I know many things, for I walk by night. I know many strange tales hidden in the hearts of men and women who have stepped into the shadows. Yes, I know the nameless terrors of which they dare not speak.
1: Yes, friends, it's time for The Whistler. 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And now, The Whistler's strange story, The Blind Bet.
0: Tom Brayton stood quietly in the darkness, in a corner near one of the cabanas, hidden from the open courtyard by a screen of shrubbery and palm trees. The luminous dial of his wristwatch told him it was 11:15, but he hadn't long to wait. He looked with satisfaction on the courtyard and fountain, down the long line of cabanas past the huge, brilliant Casino del Rey, rising like a fairy castle in the desert. The finest, the costliest, the most luxurious gambling resort in the country. And all of it, the music, the glitter, the throngs of well-heeled socialites, a tribute to him. A monument to the patient, calculating gambler's mind that brought this all to pass on a barren, alkali flat. Suddenly he stiffened. Two men were coming down the steps of the casino, one of them very drunk, the other helping him. Tom held his breath as they moved nearer.
2: Hey, old boy, don't get me wrong. You're the best little bartender in the land. It's just that I object to these high-handed...
3: I'm sorry, Mr. Warren. I'm just following Mr. Brayton's orders. He said to put you to bed, and that's where you're going.
2: But I don't want to go to bed, don't you see? I want to go back to the casino.
3: Yeah, I know, sir, but Mr. Brayton...
2: Never mind, Mr. Brayton. Did it ever occur to you, old man, that Mr. Brayton owns exactly one half of this place? That I own the other half?
3: Listen, don't you see, Mr. Warren? He's afraid that in your condition you'll make a bad impression on the guest.
2: He's afraid I'll make a bad impression. Sure. Now, that's funny. That's very, very funny. Tom Brayton, Garjack, afraid I'll make a bad impression on the guest.
3: Yes, sir. Here, let me open the door for you.
2: Now, this way.
3: Yes, sure.
2: Now, maybe you don't know that I picked this Tom Brayton up in a rigged house, a clip joint where he was dealing blackjack. He was not.
3: Sure.
2: I took him to the right people. I made his connections for him.
3: Yes, I know. Come
2: now,
3: on.
2: Let me finish. Let me finish. I found the money for him, too. $500,000 cash on the barrelhead. Hazel Symington didn't know him from Adam. I took him to her. I spoke the good word and bingo. She comes through with $500,000 just like that.
3: Yeah, sure, I know.
2: You know what?
3: What?
2: Now he wants it all. What do you think of that?
3: I think you better go to bed. Now, come on, Mr. Warren, please.
2: You don't believe me, do you?
3: Oh, yes,
2: you don't believe he wants it all. Now, don't matter. He's not going to get it anyway. Not with that $500,000 note coming up next week.
3: Listen, will you please get inside and get to bed?
2: Sure,
3: now, come on,
2: sure,
3: will you?
2: Eddie, I'll go to bed.
3: All right, come on.
0: Well, Tom, your partner's speaking his piece again. Same song, 87th verse. You smile to yourself and continue to wait there in the darkness. Finally, you see Ed leave and walk back up to the bar. You stand there for 5 minutes longer, just for good measure. And then walk quietly up to the door, whip a silk handkerchief from your breast pocket, place it over the knob, and let yourself in with your pass key. You flick your cigarette lighter. Just as you thought. John Warren is dead to the world, lying on the bed fully clothed. Remarkable what a couple of knockout drops will do, isn't it, Tom? Quickly, you move around the room, make sure all the windows are closed tightly, then over to the gas heater in the fireplace. Once again, the silk handkerchief over the valve. Ah, there. John Warren was right, wasn't he, Tom? You do want it all.
1: 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Let me see. 1, 2, 3, 5, 9. Just 9 more days before your 4th of July holiday. For most folks with cars, that means a trip somewhere, to the mountains or to the beach. But for too many folks, it's also going to mean accidents. Accidents that could have been avoided by an ounce of prevention. Here's what I mean. Traffic deaths in April were 47% higher than a year ago. One big reason is that today's aging cars are wearing out. In the recent police traffic check program, 1 out of every 3 cars inspected had either defective brakes, tires, lights, horn, or windshield wiper. Little parts that cost so little to fix, but can cause such big accidents. So play safe. 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He can repair that tire with the weak spot, or retread the one that's worn smooth. He'll replace that worn-out fan belt, radiator hose, or windshield wiper, or put a new bulb in that burned-out stoplight. But take a tip. See your Signal dealer this week before the last-minute rush. Then, when the 4th of July arrives, you'll know your car is ready for a safe and happy holiday. And now, back to The Whistler.

0: Yes, Tom. John Warren was right. You do want all the money. It took the three of you to build the Casino Del Rey. John Warren's socialite friend. Mrs. Symington's money and your brains. And now you've got to have it all. You stand there at the bar, calmly talking to Ed, the bartender, while John Warren lies dying in his cabana. Like every decision you ever made, it was a matter of odds, wasn't it, Tom? A good bet. 1,000 to 1 he'll be found dead in the morning, the victim of an unfortunate accident involving too much alcohol and a gas heater he forgot to light. So you wait there calmly until finally you see Mrs. Symington waddle into the game room and put her 200 pounds next to the poker table, pull in her cards with those fat, jewel-covered arms and begin to play. You manage to get along with her, don't you, Tom? Of course you do. After all, there's the personal note she holds against you for $500,000 coming up for renewal next week.
1: Sorry I had to interrupt you, Hazel. Were you winning?
2: I'm not much of a gambler, I guess. I never bet unless I have a sure thing. You can't win that way. What's on your mind?
1: John.
2: I suppose he's drunk again.
1: Well, I just had Eddie put him to bed. I think the three of us ought to have a meeting in the morning. I've talked to him till I'm blue in the face. You know, it worries me to have John jeopardize your investment.
2: Now, look, Tommy. We talk the same language. You can lay it on the table.
1: What do you mean?
2: You were dealing a two-bit blackjack game when John Warren introduced us. And when my late lamented husband married me, I was a hash slinger. So you don't need John anymore, eh? Why don't you get rid of him? What's the matter, Tom? Do you like the idea?
1: Well, it's pretty rough.
2: Oh?
1: You mean you think that we can...
2: Well, I mean you can stuff his pockets with money and put him on a plane. Send him to Havana or Honolulu. Time he gets back, you can buy him out.
1: Oh.
2: What did you think I meant?
1: Oh, just that.
2: I wonder.
1: Hmm?
2: Nothing. You better run along. Here comes my good friend, Dr. Latham.
1: Okay, we'll meet tomorrow, huh?
2: Well, if you want to. Oh, by the way, don't worry about that note. I'm in no hurry for the money.
1: Of course not, Hazel. You know I'm not the worrying kind.
0: So Hazel goes back to the game with Dr. Latham. Disgusting, isn't it, Tom? Latham, 25 years her junior, fawning, flattering, fearful that the life she's leading will kill her before he marries her. That's odd, isn't it? Both in the same boat. You're afraid something will happen to her, too, before you get your hands on that note. You walk up to your apartment over the casino, sit there in the silence at your desk, idly shuffling a pack of cards, thinking. It was a good bet, and you're improving your hand all the time. Eddie, the bartender, was the last man to see John alive. No one saw you leave or come back to the casino. Hazel will testify you expected to meet John in the morning. Yes, Tom, it's a good bet.
1: Come in. Oh, Dr. Latham.
3: Thought I might have a word with you, Mr. Braden.
1: Sure, how much do you want?
3: Do you always think in terms of money?
1: Of course, so do you.
3: I wanted to talk to you about Mrs. Symington.
1: Well, she inherited about $30 million, but I don't know how much she has left.
3: I am not interested in Mrs. Symington's money.
1: Of course you're not. It's a beautiful soul that attracts you. Come on, Doc, come to the point. I happen to know we cleaned you the first night you were here, that Mrs. Symington has been staking you regularly, and that if the AMA knew you were practicing in this state, they'd jerk your license, if they haven't done it already. Now, what do you want?
3: We seem to have a mutual interest in Mrs. Symington's health.
1: Mm-hmm.
3: If anything happened to her, it isn't likely her financial manager would see his way clear to renew the note she holds on you. Right?
1: What's wrong with Mrs. Symington's health?
3: Good heavens, man, you have eyes, haven't you? She's dangerously heavy for her age. Overindulges in everything. Food, drinks, gambling, opiates.
1: What kind of opiates?
3: Ordinary sedatives to help her sleep. Terribly hard on her heart, nevertheless.
1: If you knew she had heart trouble, why'd you let her have them?
3: Because if I cut her off, she'd only buy them someplace else. I'm very much interested in Hazel, Mr. Braden. Unfortunately, I can't say the feeling's reciprocated. Apparently, she depends on you a great deal for advice.
1: You're a little obscure, Doctor.
3: Mr. Braden, if you were to help me arrange, say, an alliance with Hazel...
1: You'd arrange to get the note for me, is that it?
3: Exactly. It wouldn't cost you a cent. What do you say?
1: No.
3: Why?
1: Well, in the first place, she isn't stupid. And every fortune hunter in the country has been after her for years.
4: Well, of
1: and
4: course,
1: in the second place, you double-cross me. Good night, Doctor.
0: So the doctor has the idea, too, hasn't he, Tom? Something about Hazel's health. Something about her estate moving in to collect the $500,000 note should anything happen to her. You know you can never pay it, but they might as well ask for the moon. You knew from the first that you'd have to cross this bridge someday, just as you knew you'd have to eliminate John Warren. But this one isn't easy, is it, Tom? Somehow, some way, you have to get your hands on that note. Yes, it's something to think about. Something to keep your mind spinning all night. And then...
1: Oh. Oh, what the devil. Yes?
5: Hey, Mr. Braden, this is Eddie.
1: Oh, yes, Eddie.
5: And Mr. Warren's dead.
1: What?
5: He didn't answer his phone, so I went down there. I opened the door and the place was full of gas.
1: Did you call a doctor?
5: Latham's there now. Said Mr. Warren must have got cold during the night and got up to turn on the gas. But he was in a fog and went back to bed without lighting it.
1: Oh.
5: Tough, isn't it, boss?
1: Yeah, tough.

0: the verdict, Tom?
1: It's all over, Hazel. The good sheriff just left.
0: Just like that.
1: Just like that.
0: You're a good gambler, Tom.
1: You play a pretty tough hand yourself.
0: I've got a couple of high cards, but I'm afraid I'm a little overcautious.
1: Oh?
0: Yes. To Banya tomorrow. I think we ought to talk about that note.
1: Well.
0: This card you played was an ace. My luck. You know.
1: The sheriff said it was an accident.
0: Oh, of course. The only one who might deny it is John.
2: Oh, pardon me. Am I interrupting a postmortem?
1: This is no time for flippancy, Doctor. Hazel and I lost a good friend last night.
2: I'm sorry. I should have known how deeply grieved you are. You don't look so well, Hazel.
0: I never felt better in my life.
2: I don't think you should play tonight.
0: Now, let's not go through that again.
2: You're overexcited. You've been that way for months. If you persist in this, if you keep up with this nonsense with sleeping tablets...
0: I'm glad you mentioned that, Doctor. I'm out of sleeping tablets. Bring some over tonight, will you, please?
2: But, Hazel, don't you understand?
1: Hazel, you'd better listen to her.
0: I'm going back to dress, Doctor. I'll expect you in an hour.
2: Well, I'll bring you one tablet. And that's all. Just one.
3: Well, Tom, the picture has changed. You wonder what's on her mind, why she wants to talk about the note. One thing is certain, she must have it there with her, and it would be just like her to toss it carelessly in a dresser drawer. And there's only one way you'll ever be safe, Tom. You've got to get your hands on that note and destroy it. You're smart enough to realize that this is a good bet, too, that it'll be a long time before you're dealt another hand like this one. But it's a blind bet, Tom. And the one thing that changed the odds completely, the thing that made your whole plan so ridiculously futile, took place a few hours later in Mrs. Symington's cabana.
2: Now, I hope you understand, Hazel. I'll leave the sedative here, but I don't want you to take it unless it's absolutely necessary.
0: Oh, just a minute. There's my call. Yes?
4: Ready with New York, Mrs. Symington.
0: Hello, Mr. Pierce.
5: Yes, Mrs. Symington. What can I do for you?
0: I'm afraid I made a mistake, Mr. Pierce. I just found I included that Tom Braden note in those papers I mailed you last week.
5: Yes, it's due next week. Did you want me to start action on it here?
0: No, airmail it to me at once and I'll take care of it here.
5: Very well. Is there anything else, Mrs. Symington?
0: No, that's all, Mr. Pierce. Goodbye.
5: Goodbye.
2: Well, what are you going to do? Foreclose?
0: No. I'm going to tear it up.
2: What? Tear up a note for $500,000? Are you crazy?
0: I don't think so. Under the circumstances, I'm getting off cheap. You see, Doc, I've decided that this business is a little vicious for a woman of my age.
2: Yes, but my good woman, $500,000. You don't know what you're doing.
0: And you don't know Braden.
2: It's quite a decision.
0: Indeed it is. I only hope I didn't make it too late.
2: Mm-hmm. That's a pretty generous gift, Hazel.
0: Yes. And I want him to know he's getting it. That's very important. I want him to know tonight.
3: Yes, Tom, it was a blind bet. And it might have been off if you'd heard that conversation, if you'd known about the blind card. But you didn't until it was too late. Shortly before midnight, you see Hazel and the doctor come into the game room, but you keep your eyes on your cards. The less you say tonight, the better. Hazel is nobody's fool.
1: I'll bet, too.
2: Hello, Braden. If you don't mind, I'd
1: like to... Later, Doc. Later. I'm busy.
2: Well, could you excuse yourself for a moment? It's a matter of some importance.
1: Look, if you want to cash a check, Eddie will take care of you. Now run along, will you? I'll see you later.
2: It'll only take a minute. It's about the note.
1: Oh. Well, I can't leave my guests. You understand that?
2: All right, Braden. Later.
0: What's the matter with him?
2: He's coming later. Can't leave his guests.
0: Sit down.
2: I still think you're making an awful mistake, Hazel.
0: I know what I'm doing.
2: You're afraid of him, aren't you?
0: Why did you say that?
2: I can see it in your face.
0: You better stick to your pills. I'm not afraid of anyone.
2: I'm serious, Hazel. You don't look very well tonight. I think you'd better go to bed early.
0: Can I depend on you to tell Tom about the note?
2: Of course, of course. I'll walk over to your cabana with
0: you. Oh, nonsense. I'll go alone.
2: Well, you're acting sensible for once. Remember your promise about the sleeping tablet, hmm?
0: I won't take it, unless I need it.
2: Here, let me help you with your wrap. Don't you worry about Brayden. I'll talk to him sometime tonight.
3: You sit there and watch them, Tom. See Hazel walk to the door and the doctor turn and come back. It was about the note, he said. And you're sure now that there could only be one reason why she'd be so anxious to talk to you about the note. She's changed her mind, of course. It's just like her. She's changed her mind and wants to call in her note. But why? Why would she do that? You know the doctor could never convince her. She has no respect for him. She must have talked to someone.
6: Signor Del Rey, just a moment. I'll connect you. Yes, sir, I'm ringing. Just a moment, please.
1: Hello, Ellie.
6: One moment. Oh, hello, Mr. Brayden.
1: Busy night, huh?
6: Not so bad.
1: Lots of long-distance calls?
6: A few.
1: You wouldn't happen to remember who they were for, would you?
6: Well, let's see. There was one from Chicago for Mr. Piper down in 14.
1: Uh-huh.
6: And one from New York for Mrs. Symington.
1: I see.
6: Let me think. There was another, too.
1: Oh, that's all right. I'm just curious. Thanks, Ellie.
3: That's it, Tom. You're sure now, aren't you? Pierce called her from New York and changed her mind about the note. Of course. She wants her money and you can't get it for her. You avoid Dr. Latham. You don't want to hear about the note. You have to be able to prove that you believed Hazel was going to renew it. That no one told you differently. That there was every reason in the world why you'd want her to live. Yes, Tom. There's only one way out now. That single sleeping tablet in Hazel's room, the one the doctor left for her, is going to be the last one she'll ever take.
7: Oh, Eddie.
8: Yes, Mr. Brayden, can I fix your drink?
1: No, I'm going up to my apartment. Look, I don't want to be disturbed under any circumstances.
8: Did you see the doctor?
1: No.
8: He's been after me all evening. Says he's got to see you, that it's awfully important.
1: Well, I can't see him tonight. I got a headache. I feel rotten. I'm going to bed. Tell him that.
8: Okay, boss. Anything you say.
3: It's 3 a.m. when you use the pass key again. This time on the door of Hazel's cabana. You stop for a moment and listen. Ah, she must have taken the tablet because she's sound asleep. It's a good sleep, isn't it, Tom? Worth $500,000 to you. You walk quietly to the bed and pick up the extra pillow. Stand over her for a second and then... She's stopped breathing now. It's all over, Tom. But you haven't too much time to find the note. Carefully now. No one must know the place has been ransacked. The silk handkerchief again. First, the dresser.
1: Not here. A nightstand, maybe. Luggage. It's in a luggage. Yeah, the desk. Why didn't I think of that?
2: Sure.
1: Wait a minute. I gotta get hold of myself. I gotta think. A cabinet, maybe. No, she's hidden it. Yeah, behind a picture. Under the rugs. In the sofa, the medicine chest, in the bedroom. It's gotta be somewhere. I know it's here. I know it. No, it isn't here. Nowhere else to look. I gotta get out of here.
3: The bet didn't pay off, did it, Tom? You start out the door now, and then suddenly turn to take one last look. Nothing must appear disturbed. The lights from a distant automobile illuminate the room for a second, just as your eyes fall on the dressing table, and your heart almost stops. You nearly put the noose around your own neck, didn't you, Tom? There, on top of the dresser, in plain sight, is the sleeping tablet. Hazel didn't take it. Quickly, you walk to the bathroom, fill a glass half full of water, put her fingerprints on it, and set it on the nightstand. Then you walk into the bathroom and get rid of the tablet. At least they won't get you for the murder.

0: The Whistler will return in just a moment with the strange ending of tonight's story. Meantime, a question. 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
1: The next day, the Casa del Rey is in an uproar. But you're ready for it, aren't you, Tom? The sheriff is suspicious, of course. Two deaths in as many days add up to more than a coincidence to him. He asks careful questions, and you give him careful answers. You tell him what you heard Dr. Latham tell Mrs. Symington about the sleeping tablets. How she laughed at his warning that they were extremely dangerous, possibly even fatal. The sheriff is quite interested in that, isn't he? A few minutes after he leaves to question the doctor, your telephone rings.
2: Yes?
3: Braden, this is Latham. The coroner and I have just finished examining Mrs. Symington.
2: Oh?
3: No marks of violence, no signs of poison. She died of a heart attack.
2: You told him about the sleeping tablets?
3: Of course. No reason to conceal it. You'll substantiate my story that I gave them to her under protest, of course.
2: What are you worried about?
3: I won't mention the note if you won't say anything about my owing her money.
2: I wasn't worried about the note. I'm sure she would have renewed it today.
3: That's just it. She was going to tear it up.
2: What? What are you talking about?
3: She called her lawyer in New York. I'll have to call you back. Someone at the door.
2: Tear it up. Tear it up. She was going to tear it up. $500,000.
4: Mr. Braden.
2: Huh? Oh. Well, what do you want?
4: I'm from the DA's office.
2: Yeah?
4: You're under arrest, Mr. Braden. Suspicion of murder.
2: What are you talking about? She died of a heart attack.
4: The murder of John Warren.
2: You're crazy. That was an accident.
4: Maybe. But we received a letter from Mrs. Symington this morning. She mailed it last night.
2: Letter?
4: It seems she was afraid for her life. Looks like she wasn't far wrong.
2: What do you mean?
4: It was marked to be only opened only in case of my death. It was an affidavit, Mr. Braden. She swears she saw you turn on the gas in John Warren's cabanier.

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0: 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This episode of The Whistler originally aired Sunday, June 24th, 1951, 75 years ago today, titled The Murder of Byron Blake.
1: And now stay tuned for the mystery program that is unique among all mystery programs. Because even when you know who is guilty, you always receive a startling surprise at the final curtain. In the Signal Oil program, The Whistler. Signal, the famous Goldfather gasoline, invites you to sit back and enjoy another strange story by The Whistler.

0: I am the whistler, and I know many things, for I walk by night. I know many strange tales hidden in the hearts of men and women who have stepped into the shadows. Yes, I know the nameless terrors of which they dare not speak.
1: And now, transcribed for the Signal Oil Company, the Whistler's strange story, The Murder of Byron Blake.

0: It was well past the lunch hour, and the little restaurant on 56th Street was almost deserted, except for the corner table near the window, where Julie Lang and Gus Hackett sat talking over their coffee cups.
1: Julie?
2: Yes?
1: Better eat something. You didn't touch your lunch.
2: I don't feel like eating.
3: Death penalty for killer of Byron Blake. Extra Byron Blake killer faces maximum sentence. Byron Blake killer faces maximum sentence. Extra.
2: Gus.
1: Yes, Julie?
2: I could use a cigarette.
1: Oh, sure, sure. Here you are.
2: Thanks.
1: Feel any better?
2: I guess so. You do understand, Gus. I'm sorry to be...
1: Of course, I understand, darling.
2: I don't feel much like talking. I just want to be quiet and think a little.

0: And sitting in the little restaurant, Julie Lang had a lot to think about. She was grateful for its quiet, a kind of sanctuary in the middle of a mass of howling headlines and hammering police officials. For although the current furor concerned Leo Sanders, Julie had been in the very center of the situation since that moment when Leo Sanders unexpectedly entered her life 2 months ago at a party. The party was just beginning to warm up when you got there, wasn't it, Leo? A New York party with all the trimmings. The penthouse, the theater crowd, the talented youngster from the New Review doing impersonations near the piano. You carefully adjust your tie in the anteroom just before you go in. Decide once again that no one can look more prosperous than an actor who's out of work. You open the door and run right into Julie.
1: Julie! Julie Langmire, let me look at you.
2: I'm a nightclub singer now. Left the Langmire back in St. Louis.
1: Oh, really? Well, what is it?
2: Lang, Julie Lang. What are you doing in New York?
1: I'm beating the pavement, looking for a job.
2: Theater?

0: Really, Leo, I'd better go back to the party now. Gus is probably wondering where I am.
1: That's no reason at all. You know, you're afraid of me, aren't you, Julie?
0: Yes, I suppose I am.
1: Why?
0: Is it important?
1: Very important.
0: I don't want it to happen again, Leo.
1: St. Louis?
0: Yes, St. Louis. I found a new life for myself. New friends.
1: Julie, you still love me. Why don't you admit it?
0: Oh, I don't know, Leo. So confusing. You're coming back this way.
1: It can be just the way it was. Darling, I'm different now. I've learned. I've learned a lot. You can help me, you know. Hackett's the biggest agent in the business. If you could get him behind me, Well, there's no end to what we could do together. We'd go right to the top.
0: It's not just that. There's something else, Leo. I don't want to talk about it now.
2: Julie.
0: Oh, Gus, I want you to meet an old friend. This is Leo Sanders. Leo, this is Gus Hackett, my agent.
2: Hello, how are you?
0: Leo and I knew each other in St. Louis.
2: I see. Julie, Pat Hoffman's arriving.
0: Pat? But he told me...
2: Yeah, you'd better run out and say the right things. Go on now, hurry.
0: Excuse me, Leo.
2: I'm sorry, Mr. Sanders. I suppose she told you about Pat Hoffman.
1: Well, she started to say something.
2: Queer guy. He runs the nightclub where she works. Decided he's going to marry her.
1: I see.
2: No, I'm afraid you don't. You've known her for a long time.
1: Oh, I went to high school with her. We went around together when I first started out. On the stage.
2: Oh, you're an actor.
1: Yeah. As a matter of fact, I've been trying to make an appointment with you for a month.
2: Mm.
1: Finished a nice run with Fallen Star on the road.
2: Sanders, do you mind if we don't talk business tonight? I guess I've got the jitters or something.
1: Oh, I'm sorry. I didn't mean to.
2: Oh, sure. It's all right. I told her again and again about that Hoffman character. I don't know where it's going to end up.
1: Oh, is it that bad?
2: No, worse. Look, I'll talk to Julie about you. She says you're okay. It's great with me. Maybe we can work out something. That's all I can say right now.
3: But Gus Hackett said enough, didn't he, Leo? A word to Hackett from Julie and the door is open. And in that brief moment on the terrace, you could see that nothing had changed with her. That it was still just as it was in St. Louis. That's why you drop into a florist shop the next evening.
4: Yes, sir?
1: I'll take a dozen of those American Beauty roses, the ones in the window.
4: All right, sir.
1: And send them to Julie Lang at the Parakeet Club on West 58th Street.
4: Do you want to include a card?
1: No. No, I'll deliver the message myself. Hello, Julie.
0: Leo, what are you doing?
1: Did you get my flowers?
0: I didn't know they were yours. They're lovely, Leo, but you
1: What's the matter, darling? Something wrong?
0: You shouldn't have come here, Leo.
1: Well, why not? The show's over. Can't a guy come backstage to see his girl in her dressing room once in a while?
0: I can't explain now. Please go. I can see you afterward.
1: Oh, come on. That's no way to act. Come here.
0: Leo.
1: Don't lie to me, Julie. It's still the same, isn't it? Just like it used to be.
0: I don't know, Leo.
1: Julie, darling.
0: Please go now. I'll meet you somewhere afterward. Got to understand, darling.
5: Julie.
1: Who's that?
0: Shh. I'm not quite ready, Pat. Just a minute.
5: Hurry it up.
0: Get behind that screen over there.
1: Hey, what kind
0: Please,
1: of...
0: Please, darling.
1: Yeah, but this is stupid. You're of age.
0: Will you do as I say?
1: All right, Julie.
0: Yes, Pat? What is it?
5: I just want to tell you it's all set.
0: What's all set?
5: Tomorrow night. I arranged for Lorraine to do your spot so you and I can take the night off. Hey, wait a minute. What's this?
0: Oh, the flowers? I meant to tell you.
5: Who's sending you flowers?
0: He's just a friend, Pat.
5: You didn't answer my question, Julie. Who is he?
0: I don't think it's any of your business.
5: Don't give me that. I'm tired of it, Julie. I told you before I wasn't going to take any more.
0: All right, Pat. You don't have to take any more. I don't need this job. I don't need you. I'm not a child, Pat. You have
5: Shut
0: no
5: up.
0: Right...
5: And get this, Julie.

0: You're staying here with me whether you want it or not. And you can tell your friend if he makes another pass at you, I'll kill him. That's all. Now get into your things. I'll have the car ready for you in 15 minutes.
1: Oh, Leo.
2: Yeah, I see what you mean. That Hoffman's a nice guy, isn't he? Why don't you walk out?
1: I'm afraid of him, Leo. He'd do anything.
2: What about us?
1: Oh, I don't know.
2: You love me, Julie. It's going to mean everything to both of us once I'm set.
1: But, Leo...
2: You've got to fix me up with Gus Hackett.
1: All right, Leo. I'll call him. I'll make an appointment for you.
3: When you leave Julie, you walk rapidly towards your apartment. After two blocks, you have a vague feeling someone is following you. You look around quickly. About half a block behind you, gaining on you, is Hoffman. You're not anxious for him to know where you live or who you are you, Leo? Quickly, you enter the revolving doors of a hotel. Hurry through the crowd in the lobby. Exit through the side door. Outside once more, you look both ways. Make certain you've given Hoffman the slip. Then start walking rapidly to your apartment. Once you reach your apartment, you dial Julie's private phone at the club.
4: Hello?
2: Hello, Julie, Leo.
4: I'm just leaving, Leo. I told you...
2: Your tough boyfriend followed me after I left the club.
4: Leo, no.
2: Yes, but he didn't catch up with me. I lost him in a hotel lobby.
4: Are you sure?
2: Sure, I'm sure.
4: Oh, I hope so, Leo. If he thought there was anything between us...
2: Not if I saw him first. Don't worry. I'll take care of myself.
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0: You're surprised, aren't you, Leo? Pat Hoffman's threat that he'd kill anyone he caught hanging around Julie Lang didn't mean much to you until he started following you after you left Julie's dressing room. Once you lost him in the crowd, you made a note to watch out for him in the future. Besides, finding Julie again has given you an inside track with Gus Hackett, the actor's agent. And you'll do anything to get a break in the theater, won't you, Leo? Anything. A few days later, you enter Gus Hackett's office to keep the appointment she arranged.
1: Hello, it's certainly nice of you to see me, Mr. Hackett.
2: Hello, Sanders. Sit down. All right. Tell me about yourself.
1: Oh, well, I started in stock in St. Louis. Went on the road with the second company of Pretty Boy. I had 16 weeks of that.
2: Mm-hmm.
1: Yeah, well, then, of course, there was the usual summer theater work, and I brought along some clippings.
2: No? Good.
1: Yeah, but really, there's one review I'm pretty proud of. A guy in Seattle thought I did all right with the lead in Primrose.
2: Mm-hmm. A standout performance by a bright young newcomer, Leo Sanders, was well received by an otherwise restless audience. Sanders showed strong presence and a genuine understanding of Mr. Carter's principal character. Hmm? Okay.
1: Yeah, well, of course, that's all Bush League stuff to you, Mr. Hackett.
2: Everybody has to start someplace, Sanders.
1: Yeah.
2: Don't let it worry you. As a matter of fact, the thing I have in mind calls for an unknown.
1: Oh?
2: Yes. It's Mel Franklin's new play. He'll be casting in about a week.
1: Mel Franklin? Oh, that'd be quite a break.
2: From what he told me about it, there's a good chance you might be what he's looking for.
1: Well, of course, Mr. Hackett, you know I've only done leads.
2: I'm talking about the lead.
1: Yeah, well, it's a little hard to believe that Franklin would take a chance on an unknown.
2: Well, Mel has quite a few ideas about the part. Above all, he wants someone who isn't identified with any other characterization.
1: I see.
2: It's that kind of a part.
1: Uh-huh.
2: The play might suffer if the audience associated the actor with the wrong kind of things. Which brings up something else, Sanders.
1: What do you mean?
2: Your background. There were a few clippings you didn't save, right?
1: Now, wait a minute. Mr. Hackett, has Julie been telling
2: Julie
1: you...
2: Julie hasn't been telling me anything. Except how competent you are.
1: Uh-huh.
2: No, Sanders, I found these things out of my own hook. It's a practice of mine in taking on a new client.
1: And just what have you found out?
2: Well, let's say it wasn't entirely breaks that have held you back. I understand you got out of hand a few times.
1: Oh, it was never anything serious, Mr. Hackett.
2: That hit-and-run charge in Duluth was serious enough. You served time for it.
1: Well, yes, but...
2: And there are at least half a dozen times in the Midwest where you've been in one kind of trouble or another. That temperament routine doesn't go anymore, you know.
1: All right, Mr. Hackett. But I don't see what that has to do with anything.
2: In this case, everything. I just want us to understand one another, that's all. Now, in dealing with Franklin, I'll do the talking.
1: I understand, Mr. Hackett. Well, I appreciate this even more.
2: Don't thank me. Thank Julie Lang.
1: Oh, I intend to.
2: She's a wonderful girl, Sanders. I guess I'd do almost anything for her.
1: I understand, Mr. Hackett.
2: I hope you do. She's very fond of you, you know. I wouldn't want to see her hurt.
1: Of course not.
2: All right, Sanders. I'll arrange that tryout. Be at the 56th Street Theater at 10 tomorrow morning.
0: That's all there is to it, Leo. It took Julie 5 minutes to do what you failed to accomplish in 3 months. You know how important she is now. That as long as she believes you're in love with her, anything is possible. You arrive at the theater as instructed by Gus. Sit by yourself in the wings, studying the play script that Franklin placed in your hand. Not long after, Gus arrives, and you see him join Franklin in the empty seats beyond the footlights. Then at last, you're asked to read opposite the leading lady.
3: Think for a minute, Mary. I don't want to hurt you. I don't want to hurt your father. But please, consider my position.
4: Oh, darling, you're taking it too seriously.
3: Too seriously. Mary and those people are counting on me.
0: You don't quite lose yourself in the part, do you, Leo?
4: Harvey.
0: No, you do your best. But all the while you're reading, you can see the dim outlines of Gus and Mel Franklin beyond the footlights. And you wish you could hear what they're saying.
2: Well, what do you think of it, Mel?
5: The guy's good, Gus.
2: Is he in?
5: I don't know. I had another actor in mind, and I'd still like to listen to him.
2: But it's between him and Sanders?
5: Yes, I think I can promise you that much.
2: Good enough. Except that I think Sanders is right.
5: Sure, he's doing a good job, only... Well, Gus, I've heard things about him. I understand he...
2: That's all in the past, Mel.
5: Yes, but this party has to be a clean-cut guy or the thing will fall on his face.
2: I wouldn't worry. Listen to him, Mel. He's really an actor. Listen.
3: I'm sorry, Mary, but that's something I can't believe anymore.
4: I'm sorry, too. I've done everything I can.
3: Not...
5: You may have something, Gus. Let me think it over.
2: Okay. But you've got a chance at a hit on this one, Mel. Don't let a few rumors spoil it for you.
1: Well, how'd it go, Mr. Hackett? Did Mel Franklin say anything?
2: He looks good, Leo.
1: Oh, yeah, but what'd he say? By the way, I hope you told him I wasn't at my best. After all, it was a first reading,
2: relax,
1: and you know...
2: Relax, relax.
1: Huh?
2: I told him just enough. And I still want you to stay away from him. Give him time to make up his mind.
1: Make up his mind? You mean
2: he mentioned having somebody else he wanted to hear.
1: Oh.
2: But just do as I say, and it's going to work out. I'm sure of it.
1: Oh, I hope you're right, Mr. Hackett. I couldn't mess with a part like that.
2: Yes, I know. But all we can do now is wait and see. Look, I've got to make a quick trip out to Hollywood.
1: Yeah, but what about the part?
2: Just sit tight. I'll be in touch with Mel, and if anything breaks, I'll call Julie.
1: Oh, okay.
2: And another thing, Leo. Be a good boy, will you?
0: You never dreamed it could happen so fast, did you, Leo? Yes, in a matter of days now, you'll know one way or the other. The waiting isn't easy, but Gus Hackett seems so confident, so sure. It's three nights later that you pick up the kind of a rumor you've been waiting for and hurry to Julie's apartment.
4: Leah.
1: Oh, good. You got your radio on. What time is it, honey?
4: Almost 7.
1: Yeah, just in time. Craig Wallace is due on the air now.
4: Oh?
1: I just heard he might have a tip on the cast of Franklin's play.
4: Oh, how would he know?
1: Well. He's supposed to be an old pal of Mel Franklin's.
6: Good evening, ladies
1: and
6: gentlemen.
1: Oh, here he is. Let's see what
6: this
1: he has to say.
6: This is your New York reporter, Craig Wallace, bringing you bits of show news picked up along Broadway. First off, I can confirm those rumors that have been flying concerning a split-up between actress Sandra Laverne and producer Buzz Foster. Sandra starts a new show to help her forget. And on the subject of new shows, I promise to have something about the stars of Mel Franklin's latest opus.
1: Here it is. Listen now.
6: Mel has picked a newcomer this time for the leading role opposite Broadway's own Vivian Marks. Needless to say, he'll probably be around for a long time. When Mel Franklin picks him, they're usually nothing short of sensational. And so, Mr. and Mrs. Manhattan, here it is. The man who will play the lead in Mel Franklin's new play is Byron Blake.
4: What? Oh, wait, Leo, don't turn it off.
1: Why not? You want to watch me squirm?
4: Leo, please, there must be something...
1: Skip it, Julie, I didn't get the part. It's all over.
4: Wait, Leo!
0: Yes, Leo, it's all over. You tell that to yourself again and again as you leave Julie and aimlessly walk the streets. It's even worse now than before you ran into her at that party. Coming so close, having a dream in the palm of your hand. Then watching it vanish in a casual remark from a radio commentator. Yes, there are only two of you, Leo. And tomorrow they'll all tell you it was close. That it was a hard choice between you and this Byron Blake. And you'll smile politely and say, thanks anyway. Step back to where you were 3 months ago when you first came to New York. An hour later, you find yourself standing in front of a florist shop, looking at a basket of American Beauty roses in the window. Vaguely remember it's the place you stopped a week ago and bought the roses for Julie. The night Pat Hoffman said he'd kill the man who sent them. Suddenly, you find yourself tense, your mind going a mile a minute.
1: Just a minute, please.
7: Sorry, mister. Closing up.
1: Yeah, but I want to buy some flowers.
7: Too late, buddy. She'll have to wait till tomorrow.
1: Now, look, I've got to have them. Those roses. I want 24.
7: 24 American Beauties?
1: Yeah.
7: Well, never too late to make a sale like that. Come on inside.
1: Have you got 24?
7: Oh, sure.
1: Now, what about delivery? There's $10 in it if you deliver them tonight.
7: I guess I could take care of it on my way home.
1: Oh, fine. I want you to take them to the Parakeet Club.
7: I know the spot.
1: See that Pat Hoffman, the manager, gets them. He'll know who they're for.
7: Okay, now what about a card?
1: Yes, I want a card on them. Just put, to Julie, with all my love.
7: Uh-huh.
1: And sign it, Byron Blake. shall we eat? Where shall we spend the night? Those are two questions you'll be asking again and again if you do any traveling this summer. Well, to help you find happy answers to these questions, Signal Dealers are offering free a guidebook to selected eating and lodging places. Called Lane's Guide, this handy booklet is packed with useful information. It tells, for instance, whether the lodging place is on a beach or has a swimming pool. In the case of motels, it states whether kitchens are available. And so that you can keep within your budget, it shows whether prices are low, medium, or high. Naturally, no pocket-sized publication could possibly contain every good eating and lodging place. But Lane's Guide, which is prepared by an independent travel organization, includes a representative selection in hundreds of cities and towns. We sincerely hope you'll enjoy this latest step in Signal Oil Company's continuing efforts to make your motoring miles more pleasant. Remember, a copy of Lane's Guide to Eating and Lodging Places is yours free while the supply lasts at any Signal service station.
0: Yes, it was well past the lunch hour, and Julie Lang and Gus Hackett sat discussing the murder of Byron Blake, scanning the headlines of the sensational story. A story of the theater, a murder story in which Julie had unwittingly played a dramatic part. The first shock was over now as Julie and Gus sat in that little restaurant on 56th Street. While on the streets outside, the newsboys announced the fact that the killer had pled guilty and had thrown himself on the mercy of the court.
8: Death penalty for killer of Byron Blake. Extra Byron Blake killer faces maximum sentence. Read all about it.
4: You know something, Gus?
1: Hmm?
4: Somehow I knew all along that we'd end up this way. Just you and I.
1: Yeah. I guess I don't have to tell you how I feel.
4: I've always known.
1: It just makes me wonder sometimes. You were once in love with Leo Sanders, weren't you?
4: No. I thought it was love, Gus. I know now it was something else.
1: Why didn't you tell them everything?
4: The police?
1: Yeah. The papers are calling it a tragedy. But Leo was a heel, Julie. Worse than that, he was a murderer. When he signed the name Byron Blake to those roses he sent you, he knew exactly what Hoffman would do. That's what's so wrong about it. Hoffman wasn't the real murderer. He was actually the weapon.
4: Oh, please.
1: I gotta get it off my chest, Julie. I guess I feel guilty in a way.
4: It wasn't your fault.
1: I know. But it never would have happened if Mel Franklin and I hadn't dreamed up that way of covering Leo's past.
4: You mustn't blame yourself, Gus.
1: Maybe not. But it's too bad Leo didn't know that the stage name we dreamed up for him was Byron Blake.

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Meantime, Signal Oil Company and the friendly independent dealers who help you go farther with Signal gasoline hope you'll remember, regardless of what gasoline you use, you'll enjoy more miles of happy driving if you drive at sensible speeds, obey traffic regulations, and avoid taking chances. 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Featured in tonight's story were Bill Foreman, Gerald Moore, Doris Singleton, Barney Phillips, John Stevenson, and Bob Bruce. The Whistler was produced and directed by George W. Allen, with story by Gene Fromhers, music by Wilbur Hatch, and was transcribed and transmitted to our troops overseas by the Armed Forces Radio Service. The Whistler is entirely fictional, and all characters portrayed on The Whistler are also fictional. Any similarity of names or resemblance to persons living or dead is purely coincidental. Remember to tune in at this same time next Sunday when the Signal Oil Company will bring you another strange story by The Whistler. This is Marvin Miller speaking for the Signal Oil Company. Stay tuned now for Our Miss Brooks, starring Eve Arden, which follows immediately over most of these stations. 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

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This, the second offering of a new series, is a unique one. Certainly, it is one of the very few pieces of suspense literature that somehow manages to tickle your funny bone while busily engaged in... Make no mistake, though, nobody's kidding. CBS presents its adaptation of John Collier's well-known short story, Wet Saturday.

0: Yes, it's a wet Saturday. 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I'm Princey, Frederick Princey, just an ordinary family man. I have a son, a daughter, and a wife. Might be out golfing now if it hadn't been for the rain.
1: I'm Mrs. Princey. I plan to drive over to the nurseries this afternoon for some arbiters. The boarders, you know. But...
2: Oh, the whole lot of them make me sick. Yes, I'm George, son and heir. I had a date to go punting. Punting. Couldn't find the blasted punt in this weather, so I'm home, too.
1: I'm Millicent. I was going to play croquet. That's how I happened to have a mallet.
3: Yes, that's the Princey family. We find them at home. Mrs. Princey, Millicent, George sprawled on a couch, Mr. Princey biting on a dry pipe. Their living room is dull and overstuffed. Rain beats at the windows. They are any middle-class family at home on a wet day, except for one small item. As you sit with them in the living room, you can see through the door to the sun porch a pair of men's feet encased in black boots. They look like the feet of a curate. There's a tenseness in the room. The air is charged with excitement, but the feet are very still.
0: Don't keep staring at them. Listen to me, all of you. Don't you see? They hang her. That's what they do. They hang her.
1: Oh, Fred, it's too awful.
0: Awful? It's catastrophic. A supposedly sweet, gentle, intelligent girl, respected, loved by the whole village, doing a thing like this. Think of the publicity, the disgrace. You think I'm going to resign from the bench, the vestry, sell out and live in some foggy hotel abroad? Oh, no, no.
1: No. No, I kill myself. I will. I will.
0: Don't be a fool.
2: Any more than you have been, the governor means.
0: Be quiet. Wouldn't be so bad if it were you. Everybody in the village knows you're not responsible. George.
2: Yes?
0: Get off that couch. Sit up on your spine. You might be of a little use here if you could think.
2: Listen, Governor, this isn't my funeral.
0: Oh, shut up. As long as I can remember, George, you've been a trial and a tribulation to me.
1: Oh, I can't stand it. I can't stand it.
0: You've got to stand it, my dear. And keep that hysterical note out of your voice. Do you hear?
1: Yes.
0: We are talking about the weather. Now, George.
2: Yeah?
0: George, if he fell down the old well, say, striking his head several times, what about it, eh?
2: I really don't know, Governor. What about it?
0: Don't be an ass. I'm asking you to think. He'd have had to hit the side several times in 30 or 40 feet and at all the correct angles. Now... No, I'm afraid not. I'm afraid not. We'll have to go over it all again, Millicent.
1: Oh, no, Father. No, no. I couldn't. I couldn't.
0: Millicent, we must go over it all again.
1: Oh, Fred, you're torturing her.
2: Oh, face facts, Mater. With him lying there, there's no use pretending it's a picnic.
0: They might hang you, Millicent. Oh, stop that shaking. Stop it here. You must stop it. You must keep your voice quiet. Millicent, we are talking of the weather. Now, we will proceed.
1: I can't. I can't. Not without boots.
2: Oh, should have thought of those boots, Millie. I'm not moving them.
0: Oh, sit up, George. Stop shuffling your feet. Now, Millicent, look at me. Answer me truthfully, you hear? Answer me. You were in the croquet court.
1: Yes.
0: Who knew you were in love with this wretched curate?
2: Who? The whole village. They've been sniggering about it at the pub for 3 years past.
0: Ah, what a filthy mess. Millicent, we continue. You were on the croquet court.
1: Yes.
0: You were putting the croquet set into its box.
1: Yes. It was starting to rain. I was carrying the balls and mallets into the sun porch. The box was there.
0: You heard someone enter the garden gate and come across the yard?
1: Yes.
0: Could you see who it was?
1: Oh, not at first. I was going into the sun porch. I threw down all the mallets but the red one and turned around.
0: It was Withers?
1: Yes.
0: So you called him?
1: Yes.
0: Loudly? Did you call him loudly? Could anyone have heard?
1: No, Father, I'm sure not. I didn't really call him. I just spoke his name. He saw me as I went to the door. He just waved his hand and came over.
0: How can I find out from you whether there was anyone about? Whether he could have been seen?
1: I'm sure not, Father. I'm quite sure.
0: So, you both went into the sun porch?
1: Yes. It was raining hard then.
0: What did he say?
1: He said, "Hello, Millie." And excuse his coming in the back way, but he set out to walk over to Liston.
0: Yes?
1: And he said, passing the park, he'd seen the house and suddenly thought of me. And he thought he'd just look in for a moment. He had something to tell me.
0: Go on.
1: He said he was so happy. He wanted me to share it. He'd heard from the bishop he was to have a vicarage. And it wasn't only that. It meant he could marry. And then he began to stutter, get all confused. And of course, I thought he meant me.
0: Don't tell me what you thought. Tell me exactly what he said, nothing else.
1: Well... Oh,
0: dear. Oh, stop crying. It's a luxury you can no longer afford. Tell me what happened.
1: He said... No. He said it wasn't me. It's Ella Bragdon Davis. And he was sorry and all that. Then he went to go.
0: And then?
1: I went mad. He turned his back. I had the red mallet of the croquet set in my hand. I forgot to drop it in the box when he came.
0: Did you shout or scream? I mean, as you hit him?
1: No. No, I'm sure I didn't.
0: Did he? Come on, speak up.
1: No, Father.
0: And then?
1: I threw it down. I came straight in here. I went to look for Mother. That's all.
4: My poor baby.
1: No. No, I won't leave the child alone, Fred.
2: Not such a child, Mater. Millie, I had no idea you had...
0: Keep quiet. I'm thinking. You see, George, he probably told people he was going to Liston. Certainly no one knows he came here, for he didn't decide until he crossed the park. He might have been attacked in the woods. We must consider every detail. A curate with his head battered in.
1: Don't, Father, don't.
0: A curate, head battered in. Now, who would want to kill Withers?
5: Oh, kill Withers? Well, I would with pleasure. How do you do, Mrs. Princey?
1: Captain Smart.
5: Oh, sit down, pray. Mustn't get up for me, Mrs. Princey. You either, Millicent. My word. Just being neighborly on a bad day. I wanted to ask you about those dahlia bulbs, Princey. Took a shortcut on account of the rain and walked right in. Knew you wouldn't mind.
1: Oh, he heard you, Father.
0: My dear. We can all have our little jokes. Don't pretend to be shocked. This way, Smollett. This chair, facing the fireplace. Sit down, Mother.
1: Well, just straightening the curtains to the sun porch, dear. It looks so gloomy out there. Might as well shut the rain out.
0: Just talking about a little theoretical curate killing, Smollett. You know, young people these days like thrillers.
5: Parsonicide. Justifiable parsonicide. Have you heard about Ella Bragdon Davis? I shall be most properly laughed at.
0: Why? Why should you be laughed at, Smollett?
5: No, and a shot in that direction myself. She half said yes, too. Hadn't you heard? She told most people. Now it'll look as if I got turned down for a white rat in a dog collar.
0: Oh, too bad.
5: No, fortune of war.
0: Yes, fortune of war. Odd how it happens, isn't it? Sit down, Smollett. Millicent, console Captain Smollett with your best light conversation. You too, Mother. George and I have something to look at outside. There's this rain, you know, but it's bad, very bad. Come, George.
2: Right, old governor. Maybe we'll need raincoats, what?
0: Oh, I don't think so. Just make yourself at home, Smollett. Make yourself at home.
1: A cigarette, Captain Smollett?
5: Thank you. Thank you. Nasty day to be going out.
1: It's something about the old well, just off the Sunforge door, you know. This terrible sodden weather seems to have loosened some of the stones.
5: Oh, too bad. Dash too bad. Spoils the tennis and croquet, I mean, a day like this. Doesn't it, Millie? Doesn't it, Millie?
4: Oh, yes, it does.
1: She was practicing out on the croquet court earlier, but... do pull your chair nearer the fire, Captain. It was so damp, we thought it would be cozy to light it.
5: Thank you, I'm quite comfortable.
4: I hope you don't feel too bad about Ella Davis.
5: Can't always win. Can't see, though, what you women see in these bloodless clerics.
1: Oh, I always thought Mr. Withers is a very charming man.
5: Quite agree, but why should anyone want to marry him? You wouldn't want to marry him, would you, Millie?
4: Not now. That is, are you... Oh, no, of course not.
5: Smollett. Yes, yes, Princey. Good Lord, man, you do come in on a fellow suddenly.
0: Yes, I did. Oh, don't mind this old double-barreled shotgun. Been working on it. Smollett, may I have your attention for a minute? There's something on the sun porch I'd like to show you.
5: Why, yes. Yes, of course.
0: Smollett, George and I went out to see if we could shoot some rats which have been driven out of the old well by the high water. Afraid they might get into the house. Now you must listen to me very carefully. Very carefully, or you will be shot by accident.
5: Princey, what's got into you?
0: You heard me ask as you came in, who would kill Withers? You also heard Millicent make a comment. An unguarded comment.
5: Well, what of it?
0: Very little. Unless you were to hear that Withers had met a violent end this very afternoon. And that, my dear Smollett, is what you are going to hear.
5: What? Withers?
0: Yes.
5: Who killed him?
0: Millicent.
5: Good Lord.
0: Yes, it's a mess. And of course, you would have remembered and guessed.
5: Maybe, yes, I suppose I should.
0: Therefore, you constitute a problem.
5: Why did she kill him?
0: Oh, it's one of those disgusting things. Pitiable, too. She deluded herself that he was in love with her.
5: Good heavens, Millie. Oh, yes, of course, I see.
0: He had told her about the Davis girl.
5: I understand.
0: Now, I have no wish, as you will comprehend, that she should be proved either a lunatic or a murderess. I could hardly go on living here after that.
5: I suppose not.
0: On the other hand, you know about it.
5: Yes, I see that makes me a problem. You're wondering if I could keep my mouth shut. If I promised...
0: I am wondering if I could believe you.
5: But if I promised...
0: If things went smoothly, yes. But not if there was any sort of suspicion, any questioning. You would be afraid of being an accessory.
5: Why, I don't know.
0: I do. What are we going to do?
5: I can't see anything else. You'd never be fool enough to do me in. You can't get rid of two corpses.
0: Oh, I regard it as a better risk than the other. It could be an accident. Or you and Withers could both disappear. There are possibilities in that.
5: Listen, you can't.
0: I can, but there may be a way out. There is. Smollett, you gave it to me yourself.
5: I did what?
0: You said you would kill Withers. You have a motive.
5: Oh, look here, I was joking. Of course you saw that.
0: You are always joking. Listen, Smollett, I can't trust you. You must trust me, else I will kill you now in the next minute. I mean that.
6: You can choose between dying and living.
0: Go on.
6: Now, there's the old well just outside the sun porch door. That's where I'm going to put Withers. No one outside knows he has come up here this afternoon. No one will ever look there for him unless you tell them. You must give me evidence that you have murdered Withers.
0: I murdered him? Why do you want that?
6: So that I shall be dead sure that you will never open your lips on the subject.
0: I see. What evidence?
6: George, hit him in the face.
2: Sure.
4: George, don't.
6: Keep out of this.
2: Oh, Captain, you should be more careful. Look what your teeth did to my knuckles.
6: Again, George.
2: Okay.
4: George, I can't stand it. Oh, how can you?
6: Keep quiet. You women, keep out of this. I'm sorry, Smollett, but there must be traces of a struggle between you and Withers. Then it will not be altogether safe for you to go to the police.
0: But can't you take my word, man?
6: I will when we are finished. George?
2: Yes?
6: Get the croquet mallet.
2: Right, Governor.
6: Take your handkerchief to it. In there, on the sun porch floor.
2: Yes. I got it, Governor. There, Captain. There's the weapon.
6: As I told you, Smollett. Now, you'll just grasp the end that mashed Withers' head. I shall shoot you if you don't.
0: But good Lord, you can't. All right.
6: There. That's it. Now deposit it out by the side of the house. Out of the rain, of course. No. Wait, George.
2: Eh?
6: First, you'd better pull a few hairs out of his head and put them under the nails of Withers' right hand.
0: Princey, have you gone mad? Do you know what you're doing?
6: With this gun, yes. Go ahead, George.
2: Sorry to muss your hair up, Captain.
6: Shut up, Smollett.
2: There. That's all we need. Now for Withers, and we'll fix it right up. Be right with you, Governor.
6: Smollett, you may turn around. Withers is just there in the sun porch. Draw back the curtain.
0: Good Lord, Princey.
6: Yes, messy. But we'll get him fixed up. Now you, Smollett, you've just got to drag him through the door and dump him in the old well.
2: Just beyond the door, Captain.
0: I won't touch him. I won't. I...
6: All right. Stand aside. Out of range, George.
2: Right.
6: Only one place I want this bullet to go.
4: Father.
6: Keep quiet. My aim's none too good.
0: Wait a minute. Wait a minute.
6: Better, Smollett. Much better. Go on now. In here. You'll have to take him outside.
2: By the shoulders ought to do it, Captain.
6: Keep quiet, George. Go on, Smollett. Go on. You've seen dead men before. Drag him. Drag him. I'll just hold the gun here to make sure that everything goes all right.
4: Oh, Mother, come away from the dining window, dear. Don't look. But, Captain Smollett, your father is a very resourceful man, Millicent. I'm sure what he's doing is right.
1: But the Captain... I can't stand it.
4: You mustn't question your dear father.
2: I say, are you two still at it? There's enough trouble around here without blubbering.
4: I'm not blubbering, George Pinkley.
6: Oh, you see, Smollett, everything is perfect. They'll never look in our well. You see how safe it is?
0: I guess it is.
6: Oh, good heavens, man. You're dripping wet. Why didn't you slip your raincoat on?
0: Tea ready, my dear?
4: In just a minute, dear. I'll ring for Bridget.
6: Exactly what you need, Smollett. Cup of tea. Best thing in the world to ward off a cold. Sit down, won't you? Oh, don't mind getting the chair wet. Cigarette? Help yourself. I stick to my pipe, you know. Funny
7: Princess,
6: how...
7: Princey, everything's hot, ma'am.
4: Oh, Bridget, yes. Put the tray in front of me here, on the table.
7: Yes, ma'am.
4: That's it.
2: I say, Captain, you've gone and cut your lip.
0: I just knocked it.
4: Oh, how dreadful. Here, Bridget.
7: Yes,
4: give the Captain this cup.
0: Bye. No, thank you. I rather think I'll be running along now, if you don't mind.
4: Why, Captain Smollett, without any tea?
0: If you don't mind, Mrs. Princey, if I could just have my raincoat.
2: Oh, I'll get it for you, Captain.
6: Oh, this is very distressing, Smollett, very.
0: Oh, I'll be all right presently, I'm sure.
2: Here we are now. Let me help you.
0: Thank you. Thank you, young man.
2: There.
6: Better go out the front way, Smollett. The walk is dry.
2: Oh, let me hold the door for you, Captain.
6: Don't worry, old fellow. Don't worry at all.
2: No, no. Good afternoon.
6: Nothing serious, I imagine. Little rest and he'll be as right as rain. By the way, Millicent, you're not looking any too well.
1: No, not well at all. I'm sure it was that croaky caught. Being outdoors in weather like this is simply foolhardy.
2: The mate is right, Millie. You saw what happened to Captain Smollett.
1: Come along, dear. I shall give you a hot foot bath and put you to bed. And a couple of days in bed, and you'll be fine again.
2: Get plenty of rest, Millicent, and don't worry about a thing. That's the best cure. Well, I guess I'll have a little rest too, Governor. It's a fine afternoon for a nap.
6: Indeed it is, son. Well, enjoy yourself. I'll see you later. I'll see you all later.

0: Your number, please?
1: Oh, would you get me the police station, please?
0: Police station? Right away, sir.
2: Police headquarters, Sergeant Yancey speaking.
1: Oh, hello, Sergeant. This is Princey of Abbott's Road. I believe you know me.
2: Oh, indeed I do, Mr. Princey.
1: Sergeant, a horrible thing has just happened. Quite extraordinary. Murder, in fact.
2: Murder?
1: I'm afraid it looks rather bad for... Well, for a close friend of ours, unfortunately. We saw him do it. I think you'd better send someone over right away.
2: Well, our man should be there right about now, Mr. Princey.
1: I beg your pardon?
2: I say, our man should be there now. Constable Martin has his post right below your house there. Just rang in. Seems Captain Smollett was with him.
1: Captain Smollett?
2: He reported some rather queer goings-on at your place, but I certainly didn't understand it was murder. Just don't touch anything, Mr. Princey, and don't worry. Don't worry at all.
1: No. No. I won't, Sergeant. Thank you.
3: Governor, where are you?
1: I'm right here. Stop shouting.
3: We have some visitors, Governor.
1: Oh, yes. Yes, I can see that. Well, Constable, good afternoon.
4: Good afternoon, Mr. Princey.
1: And Smollett, I say what a remarkable fellow you are, coming back like this. Here to reenact the crime?
5: Only the one against me, Princey. The one against the curate I'll leave to you people.
1: Extraordinary sense of humor.
4: Mr. Princey, I just had a look at what's in your well. Not a pretty sight, that. Not pretty at all.
1: Yes, Captain Smollett was thorough, if nothing else.
4: You saw him when he did it, sir, out in the back?
1: No, quite. We were just returning from a walk. Smollett evidently had been laying for the curate, hiding out in those bushes by the road, I imagine.
4: He was never inside this house.
1: Never.
4: And you say, Captain?
5: I say that while I was inside this house, a guest of the family, I was coerced into dragging the curate's body outside and dumping it in the well.
4: Well, there we are.
5: Not entirely, Constable. I'll just remove my raincoat. There. And demonstrate how damp I got my clothes when I went outside without it.
4: No, that's interesting, isn't it?
1: Quite. He undoubtedly removed his coat at some point between here and your post. I might as well tell you that his weapon, a red croquet mallet, is out by the side of the house. I shouldn't be at all surprised, but that you'd find his fingerprints all over it.
5: All over the end of the mallet, Constable. The end that mashed Withers' his head. And not the end I'd have had to grasp in order to do the mashing.
3: Governor!
1: That's a decent try, Smollett. But it won't work. There must be other evidences, Constable. You'll undoubtedly find them when you examine the body.
5: Oh, he means my hair under Withers' nails. Well, sir, if you look carefully, I believe you'll find a few of my precious hairs under his son's nails, too.
3: Here, what are you trying
1: to... Shut up! Constable, this is an utter waste of time. So far as the violent struggle between Smollett and Withers is concerned, Smollett's face speaks for itself. Quite eloquently, I believe.
5: Oh, but no more eloquently than your son's knuckles. As you see, Constable, a fresh abrasion. He did that on my teeth. Or did he?
1: What?
5: I say, or did he? He might have done that on Withers' teeth.
1: Oh, I see. I see what you mean.
3: But I didn't. Governor, he said I...
1: Oh, keep still, you nitwit. Let me think.
5: As a matter of fact, George, the more I think of it, the more I'm convinced it was your voice I heard. Quite a vigorous quarrel. Something about the curate jilting your sister.
1: Oh, don't be ridiculous, Smollett.
5: Very well, Princey. If your son didn't do it, who did?
4: That's what I'd like to know. How about it, Mr. Princey?
1: Well, that is a sticker, all right.
5: George, my boy, it looks like you're elected.
3: Elected? What do you mean? I didn't do it. Why, I had nothing to do...
1: Keep your mouth shut, will you?
3: I won't. I'm not going to take the blame for her. Millie did it. She did it with that mallet. I saw.
5: You could prove that?
3: Prove it? Yes, her fingerprints on the mallet, the handle.
5: Why, George, don't you remember when you made me touch the mallet? When you picked it up with your handkerchief?
3: No,
5: George, I'm sure you wiped that handle clean. Oh, well, I could hardly expect you to remember that if you can't even remember killing the curate.
3: Governor,
1: I told you to keep still.
3: But, Governor, you're not going to turn me over.
1: As long as I can remember, George, You've been a trial and a tribulation to me.
3: Governor, I...
1: You shouldn't have done it, son. You really shouldn't.
5: No, George, that was definitely wrong. I say, Princey, I think I'll have that cup of tea after all. Nothing like it in weather like this.
6: Wet Saturday, from the short story by John Collier. 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
7: 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Its title, Wet Saturday. 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
8: And now, a tale well calculated to keep you in suspense. 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

0: already, Anton?
1: Yes, my darling.
0: Oh, good. And Anton, don't go too far. Later
1: oh,
0: you...
1: please, please.
2: This time, ladies and gentlemen, the High Hope Club takes singular pride in presenting Tesla. This renowned expert in the mysteries of mentalism is at all times blindfolded. Tesla, keeper of the keys to dark secrets locked in the innermost recesses of the human mind, will astound and astonish. Yes.
1: Tonight, Helena, I am tempted to amaze them truly. Suppose
0: Anton,
1: I just...
0: Anton, no. You promised. Anton, please. It is too dangerous. Promise me.
1: Yeah, yeah. I will be careful.
2: And now, without further ado, it is my great honor to bring you feats of mentalism applauded in every capital of Europe. For the first time in these United States, with his beautiful wife, Helena, she's the one without the blindfold. Tesla the Great!
0: Ladies and gentlemen, as I pass among you, hold up any objects you wish and concentrate on them. Tesla, blindfolded on the stage, will attempt to learn what those objects are. Are you ready, Tesla?
3: I am ready.
0: This gentleman is holding up something that belongs to his wife. Can you tell me what it is, Tesla?
3: It is something she wears, is it not?
0: That is right. And what is it?
3: It is a fur piece, a stole, mink, I believe.
0: That is right.
4: That's pretty good.
0: And now, a lady over
3: Ray,
0: here...
3: I see more. The gentleman has not yet paid for the stole.
4: Ah, how the blazes of vino.
0: That will be enough, Tesla. And now... Tesla will attempt to tell me what object I have in my hand, which this lady has just given me. Tesla, do you know what it is?
3: It is a gold charm.
0: That is right. Now, Tesla, see if you can tell us what is inscribed on the back of this charm, something only this lady and I know. What does it say, Tesla?
3: It says... to Ruth, with all my love.
0: Is that right, madame?
5: Oh, yes. Yes, that's exactly what it says.
0: And now I see a gentleman holding a wallet. Sir.
3: Wait, I have not yet done with the woman. I see more.
0: No, Tesla.
3: Ah, but yes. That is not just a charm. A little golden trinket. It means much more to Ruth. And it was given to her by a man who is not her husband.
5: Why, that's a lie.
0: Please, madame, please don't upset yourself. It is only Tesla's sense of humor.
5: I see nothing funny in it.
0: Please, please forgive him. Now, sir, if you will hand me your wallet.
6: Hey.
0: Yes, thank you.
5: How could he know?
0: Will you?
5: How could anyone know?
0: And tell me if
5: it happened years ago, and he's dead. It's impossible for anybody to know about the charm except me. And I haven't told a living soul. How could he know?
3: It has the initials R.L.S.

0: I got a lot of celebration to do.
1: Yeah.
0: So long.
1: Bye. Helena, you were very rude to Mr. Hughes. I have never known you to be rude before.
2: I can't worry about Mr. Hughes. It is you I am worried about.
1: Well, I do not understand.
2: I've warned you so many times. You must be careful. Careful.
1: Oh.
2: They must never become suspicious. A wrong word here, too much said there, and tonight you should not have said what you did about that woman.
1: Oh, those foolish little thoughts rumbling around in her foolish little mind. I could not resist the temptation to have some sport over her guilty little secret. Did you see the look in her eyes?
2: Yes. Yes, I saw it. Fear. Cold, naked fear and questioning. I could almost hear her ask herself, how could he know? And someday someone will realize the truth.
1: Well, what of it? It is degrading enough that I must use my gift merely to earn enough money for us to live. At least, permit me the pleasure of disturbing the little minds once in a while.
2: Oh, Anton, this gift of yours, is it really a gift or a curse?
1: Oh, Helena, please. Yes, who is it?
3: Lieutenant Clark. May I come in?
1: Oh, Lieutenant. Well, it is so nice to see you again. Did you enjoy our act?
3: And how? But after seeing you two perform tonight, well, I just had to tell you how great you both really are.
1: Well, thank you. Helena, you remember Lieutenant Clark of the police department, don't you?
2: Yes, of course.
3: Nice to meet you again, ma'am. You see, Mr. Tesla, I've made quite a study of mind-reading acts, codes, and systems and things, and well, frankly, you've got me stumped. I don't know how you do it.
1: Well, it is very simple, Lieutenant. I read minds.
3: Well, I can almost believe it.
1: Lieutenant, I believe you are thinking that I am putting on an act even now off stage. Please be assured of one thing. It is not an act.
3: I beg your pardon.
2: Anton, if you will excuse me, I have a terrible headache.
3: Oh?
2: Anton, I am going back to the hotel.
3: Well, my car's outside, Mrs. Tesla. I'd be happy to drive you there.
2: That won't be necessary, thank you. We're staying in the hotel across the street.
3: Well, you better take an umbrella. It's raining pretty heavily.
2: I don't mind the rain. Don't be long, Anton.
1: No. I will join you in a few moments, Helena, as soon as I change.
2: Please, be careful. Don't let your gift be a curse, Anton.
3: Good night, Mrs. Tesla. I hope to see you again.
2: Goodbye, Lieutenant.
3: Your wife's a beautiful woman, Mr. Tesla.
1: Yeah.
3: You've been married long?
1: 5 years.
3: 5 years.
1: I am ready to leave now.
3: Would you care to join me for a drink before you return to your hotel?
1: Well, that is an excellent idea, Lieutenant. Thank you.
3: It's my pleasure.
1: Something?
3: You wouldn't consider, No, I guess you wouldn't.
1: No, Lieutenant, you should have known better than to ask. You cannot expect me to reveal my secrets to you.
2: Aren't you?
4: Good evening, ma'am. And you're part of the new mental act here at the club.
2: That's right.
4: 28 years I've been doing the doors and nightclubs, Mrs. Telser.
2: It's Tesla, Mr. Saunders.
4: Oh, yeah, sure. Well, I heard him saying how great you and your husband are.
2: Oh.
4: I was going to see your first performance. Here, let me open the door for you. It's pretty heavy.
2: Oh, that's very kind of you.
4: Oh, not at all, ma'am. Mind your step crossing that rain. See? It's really pouring. If you'll wait a minute, I'll get you an umbrella, Mrs. Tesla.
2: Don't bother. I don't mind a little rain.
4: Oh, but you'll get soaked clear through. Please, I have the umbrella right over here. I'll get it for you.
2: No. Honestly, Saunders, I don't want it. I like to walk in the rain. I like the feeling. And besides, it's not far to the hotel.
4: Well, if you say so, Mrs. Tesla. But be careful crossing the street now. Some of those cars come shooting around the corner like crazy.
2: I'll be careful. Good night, Saunders.
4: Good night, ma'am.
3: If you don't mind, Mr. Tesla, we can have the drink at your hotel. There's a nice bar there.
1: All right, Lieutenant.
3: You may as well cut across through the stage door. It's shorter. Besides, in this rain...
5: Helena!
3: Tesla, wait. Where are you running?

0: Oh, it's terrible, Lieutenant, terrible. I opened the stage door for her, and she went out into the rain. I asked her if she wanted my umbrella, but she said, no, thanks. I turned to go back into the club when I heard brakes squealing, and she screamed. I ran across the street, and she was lying on the ground with the rain pouring down. Next thing I knew, he come running out and pushed me away. He's like a madman.
1: Who?
0: What's his name? The mind reader, Tesla.
1: Was it his wife?
0: Yes, yes. She's such a beautiful thing, Lieutenant Clark, and lying there all crumbled and smashed in the rain.
1: Where's the car that hit her?
0: I just saw the taillights disappearing around the corner. He didn't even stop.
1: You call an ambulance. Saunders, come with me.
0: There you are. He's holding her in his arms.
2: Elena. Elena, my darling.
1: Tesla, let me carry her inside.
2: No. Go away, Lieutenant. Please, leave us alone.
1: I've sent for an ambulance. Please, let me take her inside.
2: No, it's too late. Too late.
3: Wait. Yes, Elena. What is it?
0: He's got an awful, peculiar look on his face. As if he's listening to something. It's eerie.
2: Yeah, I understand. I will remember, Elena. I will remember.
1: Yes, what is it, Sam?
4: Man here to see you, Lieutenant. Name's Anton Tesla.
1: Have him come in. Mr. Tesla, it's good to see you, sir. Please sit down.
2: Thank you, Lieutenant.
1: I was wondering what happened to you. I haven't seen you since... Well, it's a week now, isn't it?
2: Is that how long it is? Sometimes it seems like a year. Sometimes only a day. Most of the time it seems as if I am the one who died.
1: Terrible tragedy. I don't know how to tell you how sorry I am.
2: Yes.
1: You look tired.
2: Well, thank you. I mean, thank you for being diplomatic. I have seen myself in the mirror. I was never a handsome man, but now I would almost frighten myself.
1: Oh, nonsense. Shave and some fresh clothes and you'll be a new man. If there's anything I can
2: do... You can find the man who murdered my wife.
1: Murdered? You're not saying it was deliberate, are you?
2: He left her lying in the street and fled like a murderer. He killed her in cold blood, whether it was deliberate or not.
1: Well, we're doing all we can. But you must realize we have nothing to go on.
2: Oh.
1: No one saw your wife hit with a car. When the stage doorman Saunders came running out, all he could see was the taillights of the car. It was dark and raining heavily. He couldn't tell what kind of a car it was, or its color or model.
2: Lieutenant, it was a white convertible.
1: How can you possibly know that?
2: You do not believe me? What would you say if I told you I know every thought you have at this very moment? How would you feel if I proved I could delve into your mind and dredge up every good and foul thing you have ever been thinking back to the very beginning of your existence?
1: Mr. Tesla, please. I know you're under a strain. Don't excite yourself.
2: Do not worry, Lieutenant. I will not try to prove it to you. And do you know why? Because then you would fear me as all must fear and hate someone who knows their most innermost thoughts. Now, I have told you the model and color of the car.
1: How can I act on information?
2: Then the fender. It was damaged, I believe. The right fender. Investigate. And if you will not do anything, then I must.
1: I'm obliged to advise you against acting on your own.
2: No.
1: Mr. Tesla, listen to reason. In the state... Strange man. He really thinks he can read minds. It's ridiculous. And yet that business about the fender. And what was it his wife said? Don't let your gift be a curse. Now, why should she have said a thing like that?
2: Wake up.
0: I was just dozing. Oh, Mr. Tesla, I didn't recognize
2: you. Oh, you remember me, huh?
0: Oh, yes, yes, of course, sir. May I say how sorry I am about the accident last week? It was you? Oh, you're hurting my arm. What?
2: You must know. When you heard the crash that night and ran outside, what did you see?
0: I told the police everything.
2: Tell me.
0: I saw your wife lying in the street.
2: And the car. Did you see the car?
0: Only the taillights as it turned the corner.
2: You were lying. You saw more. I know you did, but I cannot make it out. Now, what else did you see?
0: Nothing. I swear it. I saw nothing
2: there
0: else.
2: There is something else you saw. Think now. What else did you see?
0: Please, Mr. Tesla, my arm.
2: Think.
0: Why are you looking at me so funny?
2: I must not find out about Joe.
0: Joe? I don't know what
2: the parking lot attendant. Thank you, Saunders.
5: Hey, you. What are you doing around in cars? Come on, get away before I call the cops. Hey, ain't I seen you here before?
2: Yes, my friend, you have.
5: Wait a minute, you're that mind reader, the guy whose wife was killed last week.
2: And you are Joe, the parking lot attendant.
5: Yeah, that's right. Well, what do you want?
2: I'm looking for a white convertible with a dented fender.
5: Well, why look here?
2: Because I have been given to understand that such a car was here the night my wife died. Perhaps it is back now with the fender repaired, of course.
5: I don't know what you're talking about. Look, you better get off this lot. You're asking for trouble.
2: You seem to be worried, Joe. Why are you so worried?
5: You're nuts. What do you want?
2: A week ago, a car sped out of this parking lot and whirled around the corner just as my wife was crossing the street. It hit her and killed her. You know whose car that was, and you will tell me.
5: That's a dirty lie. Hey, get away from that car.
2: This is the car. Here. Feel the metal on the fender. It is rough. It was a hasty job, and it was not well done.
5: Okay, for the last time, get off this lot.
2: First, you will tell me who owns this car.
5: I'm telling you, mister, you better get off. What's the matter with you? Why are you looking at me that way?
2: I ask you again. Whose car is this?
5: Try and find out.
2: I already have. Thank you.
6: Come in. Ah, Mr. Tesla, I'm glad to see you. I was worried about you. I tell you what, I was just checking my books. I'll put them away. We can go out to the bar and have a drink. Hey, why are you locking the door?
2: Sit down, Mr. Hughes. I want to talk with you.
6: Well, what
2: sit
6: about...
2: Sit down! I have been looking for the man who murdered my wife.
6: Murder? Oh, it was a horrible thing. A frightful accident.
2: Not an accident. Murder.
6: Oh, no. No, it was an accident. Everybody knows
2: that.
6: It
2: was murder. And the weapon was a white convertible. You have a white convertible, don't you?
6: Now, wait a minute. You're trying to say that I hit your wife? And I'll put that gun away. Are you crazy?
2: Perhaps. But tonight, justice will be done. You murdered my wife.
6: Oh, no, you don't. Get that gun. After that, Lieutenant, I could see he'd made up his mind to shoot me. I jumped him, trying to defend myself. We struggled, the gun went off, and I called you. That's the whole story.
7: All right, Mr. Hughes, better sit down. You look like you're ready to collapse.
6: Thank you. Well, what an experience. He must have been crazy.
7: How does it look, Doctor?
8: Not very good, Lieutenant. I'm going to call an ambulance, but I don't think he'll make it to the hospital.
7: Tesla, can you hear me?
2: Lieutenant Clark.
7: Why did you try to kill Hughes?
2: He murdered my wife.
7: No, he didn't.
2: What are you saying?
7: The driver of the car yesterday an hour ago and confessed. We got him through that fender. It took legwork, but we found his repairman, and then him. He admitted everything. It took us a week, but it's pretty hard to hide evidence like that.
0: He admits it? He is lying.
7: He was telling the truth.
0: But the white convertible?
7: He was driving a white convertible, too. Although a different model than the used car. A different year, too.
0: It's a fender. There was fender damage on this car?
7: It was one of those once-in-a-lifetime coincidences, Tesla. As near as we can make out, what probably happened was that Hughes pulled out of the parking lot and turned the corner at the same time that this other fella came from the opposite direction. He hit your wife and went tearing down the road. Hughes, trying to avoid a head-on collision, skidded into that lamppost opposite the club, bounced off, and drove away. Both cars had damaged fenders. Tesla, did you hear what I said?
0: Yeah, I heard. But it is impossible. Hughes killed my wife. I know it. I know it.
7: Tesla.
6: Is he dead?
7: Yes.
6: Oh. Oh, poor tortured man. I feel so sorry for him.
7: What I can't understand is why he was so sure you were guilty.
6: There is an explanation. But I refuse to believe it.
7: What's that?
6: I was very drunk the night of the accident. I only had the vaguest recollection of the events. Until you told Tesla just now what had actually happened, I thought I was guilty.
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9: 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Heard in tonight's story were Bryna Rayburn, Billy Redfield, Jim Bowles, Gilbert Mack, Jack Grimes, Rennie Santoni, and Jane Ward.
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0: You are one of four people trapped in an isolated trading post somewhere in the Yukon Territory. The blizzard outside making escape impossible. And you know that before the spring thaws release you, before you can leave this cabin behind you, one of your companions, by consent of the others, will be killed.
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0: I think it most unlikely that you ever heard of Crippled Deer Crossing. Now, you would have great difficulty locating it on a map, even though the Yukon, for the most part, is vast and empty. Crippled Deer is a trading post, one sprawling pine log building, nothing more. But it's been my home and my business for 20 years now. And in the course of time, I have grown fond of it. Even grown fond of the bitter cruelty of the Great North. Yes, fond too of the long winters. Snowbound, dark. When the trappers and miners have all gone outside, and we wait alone for the coming of spring. But of one such winter I am not fond. I still wake at times from dreaming of it, lie shuddering and fearful in the darkness. That was the winter of the black snow, when the horror came moaning on the wind and no man could look in another's eyes without shame and loathing and hate.
1: Listen, LeClaire. Listen to it. I know that sound and the gray skies and the black in the west. It's going to hit us before tomorrow morning.
0: Oh, it's close, all right. What do you think, Joe?
2: Many wolf track in snow last night. Much hunting. Bear now asleep. I think maybe one day, maybe two, then big blizzard come.
1: All right, 2 days then. That's still cutting it too close. You ought to be here by now.
3: Real anxious, ain't you, Bella? Just can't wait. Honey, what smart cook got that we ain't got?
1: You wouldn't know, Higgins.
3: You would, though, wouldn't you, sweetheart?
1: At least he's got a civil tongue in his head. And he's also got a lot of things you'd give your right arm for, Higgins. He knows how to laugh and live and how to make other people laugh and live.
3: I'll bet he does.
1: And he knows how to treat a woman.
3: Yeah, any woman, the way I hear it.
1: You shut that mouth of yours right now or I'll make you wish I had.
3: You will.
0: Higgins, in a day or two now the blizzard comes. Close the trails. And we here, then all of us together the rest of the winter, here this one building, no way to get out. I tell you once and for all, I will not have this kind of feeling.
1: Then let him shut up.
3: Can't take a joke.
0: That's enough, Higgins. You've got a right to be worried. I'm worried myself. Marco and Blakey don't have enough grub up there. If they get snowed into that mine, they can't possibly last out the winter. And that blizzard is close. Should have come down by now.
3: I was just funning her, LeClaire. Sorry, Belle.
1: Then watch what you're saying.
3: Don't worry. They'll make it all right. Why, Marco Moore knows more about this country and the weather than most people.
2: No talk. Hear sound.
0: Well, what is it, Joe?
2: Dog team. Sled coming.
1: Marco. Must be Marco and Blake.
0: Where's those binoculars? Maybe we can see them when they come through the gap, huh?
1: Higgins, help me open the window.
3: Might not be them, Belle. Could be Robertson.
1: Not him. He's too smart a Monty to get snowed in this far from Dawson. Come on, push.
0: All right, here. Let me see now. It's nearly too dark to... Hey, there's a sled, all right, coming out of the gap.
1: It's them. It is them, isn't it?
0: I can't quite make... No. No, it's only one man.
3: A Marty.
0: No. No, not Robertson. It's Blakey. But Marco is not with him.
1: What?
0: Blakey coming in alone.
1: Alone?
2: Two partner go. One come back very bad.
0: No. Shut up, Joe. Don't pay any attention to him, Belle. Marco is all right.
1: He better be. For Blakey's sake, he better be.

0: but they've been partners 3 seasons now, Bell. There's no reason to think anything is wrong.
1: You look dog team, lead dog, Marco's dog.
2: What?
3: He's right. It's that big husky with a white star. Marco got him 2 years ago.
4: Start up the man, Ben. Bring out the girl. Blakey is back.
0: I don't know. I just don't know.
4: Prodigal son, gents.
1: Starve for a fatted calf and maybe a glass or two of rye whiskey.
5: Blakey.
1: Well, LeClaire, uglier than ever. Indian Joe, what are you having to tribe, huh? Higgins, look at that paunch. And Belle. Ah, sweetheart, you make up for all of them. Gorgeous.
2: Blakey, where's Marco?
1: Marco?
0: Well,
1: ain't he here yet?
0: Should he be?
1: Well, he pulled out a few days before I did. I stayed on till yesterday working the claim. Of course, he might have stopped off someplace.
2: Where? Stopped off where?
1: Well, maybe at Jackson River. The factor at the post there's got a pair of mighty pretty daughters, Belle.
5: You better get your dogs out of harness, Blakey, and get your stuff inside. It may start snowing.
1: Yeah, looks like it's building up a good one.
3: Say, Blakey, that lead dog there, he's new, ain't he?
1: Why, I guess you could call it that. That's Marco's dog. Marco traded with me. He figured I'd be running closer to the storm, so I'd need a better lead dog than he would, so he traded with me.
3: I see.
1: You see what? What's this all about? You act like it's a matter of life and death.

0: The four of us talked it over while Blakey was unpacking his sled.
1: It didn't add up.
0: We agreed on that. At least it didn't add up the way Blakey was claiming. He was a born liar, we knew that, and Marco should have been at the trading post by now even if he had stopped off at Jackson River. Now, when Blakey came in, we ate, and then we waited some more. Still no sound of another dog sled or Marco.
2: Wind seems to be slacking off some. Blizzard ain't far off. Wind always slacks off first. Who's for game of pinochle? What's the matter with all of you? You ain't spoke one decent word to me since I got here. Anybody think I was a wolf that sneaked in out of the woods or something? Well, why don't somebody say something?
0: How'd you get that bruise under your eye, Blakey?
2: How'd you get that bruise? You sit around and stare at me for a couple of hours, and then the only thing you can think of to say is, how'd you get that bruise?
3: What happened? Did you get in a fight with somebody?
2: I got the bruise from a rock.
0: But how?
2: I was working in the tunnel we drove. Some rock fell out of the roof and a piece of it hit me. That's how I got it.
4: You're lying.
2: What's the matter with you, Belle?
4: You're lying, I said. You fought with Marco. That's how you got it.
2: I ain't fought with nobody. Why would I fight with him? We was partners.
0: Was, Blakey?
2: I mean, we still are.
3: What did you fight about, Blakey?
2: Nothing. We didn't fight about nothing.
0: You gotta have some reason, Blake. Your partners don't start fighting over nothing.
2: I mean, we wasn't fighting. Look, I don't know why Marco isn't here. I ain't his mother. Maybe he changed his mind. He said he was gonna be here. That's all I know about it.
4: Then why isn't he? He left before you did. You said so yourself. Where is he, Blakey?
2: I don't know. What's the matter with all of you? You think I killed him or something?
3: Yeah.
2: What?
0: That's right, Blakey. We think maybe you killed him.
2: Oh, come off of it. You're out of your mind. You're kidding. That's what it is, a joke, huh? Me killing old Marco. That's a laugh for you.
0: You're going to tell us about it, huh?
2: About what? There ain't nothing to tell. Now, look, if I had done something, why would I come straight here where you're all friends of his, where you're expecting him?
3: Where else would you go?
2: Well, to Jackson River.
0: They don't have room to put a man up.
2: All right, I can head for Dawson or south to Whitehorse.
5: Storm too close, no time. Here only place.
2: All right, answer me one thing. Why? Why do you think I'd kill him?
4: Show him, LeClaire.
0: Yeah. This might be the reason, Blakey.
2: You've been going through my stuff. You got no right.
0: We did it anyway. Now, what about this?
2: I was going to tell you about that. I figured I'd wait and make it a kind of surprise.
4: Surprise?
3: It's rich quartz, Blakey. Must have opened up quite a pocket.
2: It's the richest load between here and Mackenzie Bay.
0: Not rich enough for two?
2: Marco didn't even know about it. I stumbled onto it after he'd already left. That's why I was keeping it for a surprise.
4: These two, Blakey? Were you keeping these for a surprise? I gave him those gloves and that writing tablet. And I knitted that pair of socks last winter.
2: Well, he told me to pack up anything he'd missed, bring it along. That proves he was figuring to come here.
4: Why?
2: Belle, look, I know you're worried about Marco and all.
4: Do you?
2: But you're thinking the wrong way, all of you. You're all wrong. You're mixed up.
3: You're saying you didn't kill Marco, but you ain't saying it very good.
0: Joe, show him what you found in the sled.
2: You got no right to bother my things.
5: This.
0: That's your knife, Blakey?
2: It was a fox. I shot it on the trail. Skinned it for the dogs. That's how the blood got on it.
5: You skinned fox. What'd you do with skin?
2: I left it. I'm a miner, not a trapper. I don't know anything about skins. Now look, the whole bunch of you. I'm getting fed up with this. Questions accusing me. What do you think you are, a court of some kind? I don't have to answer anything. I ain't on trial. I'm gonna turn in.
0: Next morning, the barometer dropped again, and we knew that blizzard would hit any minute. All that day, we sat huddled around at wood stove, not talking, just thinking about Marco and Blakey. And just after dark, Blakey went outside to settle his dog team. By the time he came back in, we decided.
2: What are you all staring at?
0: Blakey, we're going to give you a trial.
2: A trial for what?
0: Jury of your peers. That's the only law we got. That's all we're likely to have till spring. Robertson bypassed as he got on through to Dawson to beat the blizzard. It's just you and us, Blakey.
2: You're crazy. You ain't the law.
0: If you got anything to say in your own defense, any explanation...
2: I ain't doing no more talking. You can't do nothing to me.
0: Whatever you say, Blakey.
4: Let's vote. Get it over with.
3: If he won't talk, there ain't no use asking him anything else. I say he killed Marco.
0: One vote guilty.
4: Two. Of course he did it.
0: Joe?
5: He killed.
0: There's three guilty and mine makes four. That's unanimous, Blakey.
2: And just what do you aim to do about it?
0: Well, we got to decide.
2: Well, I'll decide for you. You ain't gonna do nothing. And you know why? Because of this.
3: Grab him, Joe.
2: Hold it. But don't none of you move. Looks a little different now, don't
0: it? Put it down, Blakey. That rifle won't get you out of this.
2: It won't, huh? Well, I'd say it's made some changes already. 4-1. You felt mighty big, didn't you? Well, how do you feel now? Things is kind of even up a little, ain't they?
3: You can't hold us at gunpoint all winter.
2: I ain't figuring to. I'm getting out of here. And none of you better try to stop me.
0: Where are you planning to go?
2: That's my business. But I sure ain't gonna stay around here no longer. Now, all of you, stay right where you are.
3: He's crazy. Where could he get to?
0: Nowhere's maybe, but he ain't thought that far. All he knows right now is he's gonna get away.
4: Well, what are you gonna do about it?
0: Get your rifles. We go after him.
1: 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And now, Escape and the second act of Judgment Day at Crippled Deer.

0: tracking down a fellow man is not a pleasant thing, even though he's crazed with fear. But there was no choice. The four of us stood a moment longer looking at the door that had slammed shut behind Blakey, and then...
1: Ready?
0: Yeah. Yeah, let's get it over with. Come on.
2: Don't let him get away.
0: Joe, you see, can you pick up his trail?
1: He couldn't have got far. He ain't had enough time. Here.
0: What?
3: Tracks start here. Come.
1: It's pitch dark to me. How can you see any tracks?
3: Me see. Come.
0: He seems to be heading back on the trail.
1: On foot, without even snowshoes. He's out of his mind.
0: Guilt and fear, they do funny things to a man.
3: Leave trail now. Turn this way.
1: Oh. Into the woods.
3: Come.
0: Run. Get away from them. That's all he could think about there in the cabin.
1: Crazy. Clean out of his senses.
3: Go on back. Stay away from me.
0: He's hauled up in that storage shed up on the creek bank. I saw the flash.
1: Why don't we leave him there? Let him get snowed in. Let him starve.
0: No. When a man begins to starve, it gets dangerous. He has that rifle and there's a whole case ammunition in that shed. He could hang around the cabin and pick us off one at a time.
3: Me go. Me bring him.
0: You think you can slip up on him, Joe?
3: You talk. Shoot guns. Make noise. I go.
0: Blakey!
3: Get out of here! Go on back to the post.
1: Maybe this'll shake him up a little.
3: You're wasting your time. I got cover and you ain't.
1: A dirty murderer. I'll blast him out of there.
0: Hold it. You might hit the Indian. Why don't you tell us about it, Blakey? About Marco. Get it off your chest. Where did you bury him?
3: I didn't bury nobody.
0: You mean you left him for the wolves?
3: If you don't stop saying that, I'll get every last one of you before...
0: Hey, Joe must have got inside.
3: You come now. Everything all right. No trouble. You come.
0: All right. Let's go get him. We dragged him back to the post. We tied his hands together behind his back and locked him in one of the bunk rooms. Then we sat, the four of us. We didn't say much, not looking at one another, knowing what we had to decide, putting it off as long as we could. And then it was Bell, who had been in love with Marco and was ready not to go to pieces any minute, finally brought it out in the open.
2: We can't sit here and put it off all winter. We got to decide what we're going to do. Get it over with.
0: I suppose you're right.
2: You know I'm right. What's the matter with all of you? What are you afraid of?
0: It's a big responsibility, Bell.
2: Not for me. Maybe you can feel sympathy for him, but I don't. He don't even count. 100 of him would make up for Marco.
1: Perhaps you're right, Bell, but... What I was thinking, storm ain't hit yet, and as long as there's a chance Robertson will still come, well, maybe we ought to wait and leave it to him. After all, he's a law, it's his job.
3: Redcoat no come now, blizzard too close. He go very fast to Dawson. No one spend winter here.
0: Joe is right. We can't figure on turning Blakey over to the police. Robertson's already probably in Dawson. And we can't try to keep him prisoner clear through the winter. I guess we all agree on that.
2: You know what I agree on.
0: So I guess we better... Make up our minds, huh?
2: Mine's made up now. You know that?
0: Yes, I know that, Bell.
3: Love, my people say, man who kill friend must die always.
1: I don't know, LeClaire. Killing a man in a fight or a battle when you're crazy mad, that's one thing. But doing it in cold blood like this, well, it ain't easy to face it. It ain't the same.
0: I guess we all feel that way about it. None of us want to do it. It looks to me like we don't have much choice.
2: We don't, and the sooner the better.
1: I don't know. The Mountie might still come.
2: Make up your mind, Higgins. If you're afraid, say so.
1: Well, it ain't that.
2: You agree with the rest of us then, or don't you?
1: Yeah, I agree.
0: Well, it's settled then. Well, we might as well get it over with, huh?
1: How are you thinking to do it, LeClaire?
0: Well, hanging, that's the usual way, I guess. That roof pole outside the front of the cabin, we could take him up on the roof and tie the other end of the rope to that pole.
1: Hmm?
0: And then make him step off.
1: How much of a fall does it take?
0: I only seen it done once, down in the States.
1: Wouldn't do to have it go wrong. No call for him to suffer any more necessary.
0: No, we do careful. We plan it all out.
2: Stop talking about it and do it. Do it and get it over with.
0: We're going to, Bell.
2: Well, get on with it.
0: Oh, Joe, get a ladder up against the eaves out there, huh? Higgins and me, we cut a piece of rope.
3: Good.
0: Now, I guess we better tell him.

0: hang me. You've decided to hang me.
1: Blakey.
0: You don't even know what you're saying. People don't sit down and decide they're going to hang somebody and expect to get away with it. You can't take the law into your own hands.
2: You're just making it harder for us, Blakely.
0: Harder for you? I'll make it harder for you when Robertson shows up.
1: Robertson ain't going to show up.
0: You're out of your minds.
2: We're going to have to drag you, Blakey.
0: You'll drag nobody. I'll walk. See just how far you're planning to go with this.
1: All right, we go out through the main room.
0: Belle, you know what they're figuring to do?
3: Yeah.
0: Well, do something. Stop them. You're a woman, Belle. You're different.
3: I wish there were 10 of you, Blakey, so they could hang you 10 times instead of once.
0: Belle.
3: Get him out of here. Take him out and get it over with.
1: Yeah, come on.
0: She's crazier than the rest of you. It's all crazy. It's all like a nightmare.
2: Watch your step, LeClaire. That crust is freezing. It's slick.
1: Yeah.
0: Like it ain't real. It really happened. Not to me, anyway.
1: You know, that wind has died down some.
2: Always does, just before the blizzard hits.
1: All right, Blakey. Climb up on the roof.
0: Roof?
1: Yeah,
2: and you climb the ladder, you want us to help you.
0: I can climb.
1: You go up there by the ridgepole, Blakey, up there where Joe is standing.
2: Yeah, better let me help you. A lot of snow on the roof. Ain't easy with your hands tied that way.
4: All ready, roof tied. Everything ready.
1: Oh. Well, might as well we get on with it, huh?
2: Maybe you better tie it around his neck, LeClaire.
1: Huh?
2: Hey, you've seen it done once.
1: If I can remember. Hey, Blakey, come stand closer to the edge here, huh?
2: Careful, LeClaire. It's dark. Don't slip.
1: Yeah, that's fine. Right there now.
0: It's a joke, huh? That's what? You gents are just trying to scare me so we can laugh about it afterwards.
1: Hold still, Blakey.
0: A joke. Hold still. A real good joke.
1: All right, that's tight.
0: That's very funny.
1: All right.
2: Looks like we're ready.
1: Yeah. Well, you got any last words, Blakey? I guess you better say them now.
4: You jump now.
0: Joe.
4: You jump.
0: Stop pushing.
4: You jump now.

0: We went inside. We left him swinging there, figured to take him down in daylight and bury him. I opened a bottle of brandy and we drank some fast in gulps. We needed it because it wasn't easy to do it. Not in cold blood that way. It didn't change much either when we stopped to think about it. It didn't bring Marco back to life, killing Blakey. Even Belle, who was crazy for revenge, was feeling sick. Then we got to thinking about Robertson, too, how he never missed stopping by before on his last trip out to Dawson. And then Joe heard it.
1: Dogs! Here, dogs! Sled come!
0: Robertson!
2: I told you we ought to wait. Now we're in for it.
3: We gotta do something. We gotta think of something to tell him. Make up a story.
0: What, with Blakey still hanging out there? What story?
2: Well, we gotta do something.
0: All we can do is tell him the truth and hope he sees it the way we did. He's an old-timer in the North. He'll understand.
3: We'll make him understand. He'll be snowed in with us here. All us together for the rest of the winter. We'll make him understand.
0: We did right. At least we know it. I think he will.
4: Got a steak and a drink for a hungry man? Well?
3: Marco.
4: Why all the surprise? I promised you I'd be here, didn't I, Belle? Stopped over a couple of days in Jackson River. Dang near got snowed in. Say, did Blakey make it all right? He was going to leave the mine a couple of days after I did.

0: Under the direction of Norman McDonald, Escape has brought you Judgment Day at Crippled Deer by Les Crutchfield, starring Lawrence Dobkin with Harry Bartell. Featured in the cast were Lou Krugman, Georgia Ellis, James Nusser, and Clayton Post. 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
1: You are standing alone in a mountain village somewhere in the puppet country of Andorra. 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And you know that in one of the stone houses facing you, behind one of the doors that is closed against you, is a beautiful woman whom you must find before she meets her death.
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You just heard an episode of Escape, which originally aired Thursday, June 24th, 1954, 72 years ago today. Its title? Judgment Day at Crippled Deer. This episode of The Sealed Book first aired Sunday, June 24th, 1945, 81 years ago today. Its title? Queen of the Cats.

Once again, the keeper of the book has opened the ponderous door to the secret vault, wherein is kept the great sealed book, which records all the secrets and mysteries of mankind through the ages. Here are tales of every kind, tales of murder, of madness, of dark deeds, strange and terrible beyond all belief. Keeper of the book, I would know what tale we tell this time. Open the great book and let us read. Slowly, the great book opens. One by one, the keeper of the book turns the pages and stops. Ah, the strange story of a woman who was born with the soul of a cat. A tale titled Queen of the Cats.

0: Here is the tale, Queen of the Cats, as it is written in the pages of the sealed book. It is early evening, and in a large, old-fashioned living room filled with gloomy shadows, young Chris Arnold, his face haggard, sits glowering at his fiancée, Jane Elliott, and the serious-faced doctor whom she has brought to see him. Chris's hand trembles as he tries to light a cigarette while he speaks.
1: I'm sorry Jane made you come all the way out here to see me, Dr. Smith. There's nothing wrong with me. Nothing, I tell you.
2: Oh, Chris, there is. I know it.
3: Yes, Chris, Jane's right. I've known you all my life, and I can see at a glance there's something wrong. Now, why not tell me and let me see whether I can help you or not?
1: All right, I'll tell you. I've got to tell someone. Jane knows part of the story already. She was in it. But I'll tell it to you from the very beginning, which was 2 years ago at a party to which Jane and I were invited.
2: Oh, Chris, isn't this a wonderful party?
1: The only thing wonderful about it is you.
2: Chris, don't. People are watching.
1: Oh, fine thing when a man can't kiss his best girl in public. What's this generation coming to?
2: At Miss Tyndall's school, we were taught a young lady never kisses a man in public.
1: Miss Tyndall is setting romance back 50 years. Yeah, who are you looking for, anyway?
2: Rana Farouk, my roommate at Miss Tyndall's.
1: Oh, she's the Egyptian girl you were telling me about.
2: Yes, I want you to meet her. Only you'd better not fall in love with her as every other man does.
1: Sounds as though she's a second Cleopatra.
2: Men don't seem to be able to resist her.
1: Really?
2: Mm.
1: Well, I'm curious to see this siren of the Nile.
2: There she is, Chris. Come on.
1: So that's Rana. No wonder men can't resist her.
4: Hello, Jane. I've missed you.
2: Rana, this is Chris Arnold. Chris, this is Rana Farouk.
4: Hello, Chris.
1: Hello, Rana.
2: Oh, look, there's Miss Tyndall waving to me. Excuse me, won't you?
4: Of course, Jane.
2: I'll be back in a minute.
4: You know, Chris, at Miss Tyndall's, the first thing I'd see in the morning when I got up and the last thing before I went to bed was your picture. And I always knew that someday we would meet. Now we have. Why are you staring at me like that? Aren't you going to say anything?
1: I prefer just to look. Even now, Doctor, 2 years after our first meeting, I find it difficult to describe how beautiful Rana was. I was her slave from the moment I saw her. The month after we'd met, we were married.
3: I see. Please go on, Chris.
1: After Rana and I were married, we took an apartment in town. In the months that followed, I began to see Rana not as the image I'd been infatuated with, but as she really was. Vain, selfish, and possessive. It was a possessiveness verging on madness. She couldn't bear to have me out of her sight. And when I was, upon my return, there'd be questions, countless questions. I began to dread seeing her. And then, there were the cats.
3: The cats?
1: Yes. The apartment was always full of cats. She'd sit for hours stroking them, whispering to them, till I felt I'd go mad. And that was when I got the strange idea that Rana wasn't really human at all, but a great cat herself, wearing human form. She and the cat seemed to talk together as if they understood each other perfectly. Life became a nightmare for me. A nightmare full of cats and Rana asking questions, endless questions.

0: You know I had lunch with her.
1: Oh, a friend told me.
0: A friend? Who was it?
2: What is it, my beauty? What are you trying to tell me?
0: Why not put that cat down and answer me? Who is the friend that told you I had lunch with Mary Walker?
1: Someone you've never met, darling.
0: Who is it you always know what I've been doing? Whom I've been seeing? It's as though you had people spying on me.
1: Chris, what a thing to say. Now, please hurry or we'll be late.
0: There's something strange about the way you always know what I've been doing. Sometimes I suspect you...
3: Chris, look out! You stepped on Sabina's tail.
0: Well, if there weren't so many cats underfoot, I wouldn't have stepped on it. Why must you keep 5 cats around?
1: Because I love cats. They're beautiful, sacred. Thousands of years ago, my ancestors worshipped cats. And the great cat goddess, Sekhmet. On the River Nile, close by the ancient city of Hammadi, where I was born, are the graves of 100,000 sacred cats who have been mummified and buried with reverence.
0: Rana, I can't go on like this anymore.
1: My darling, what do you mean?
0: Our marriage was a mistake. I want a divorce.
1: Chris, you can't be serious.
0: But I am.
1: No, Chris. I love you and I won't give you up. You're mine, darling. You always will be. Nothing shall ever separate us.

0: plenty of cocktails, sir.
1: No, thank you.
2: Well, even if you won't have one, Mr. Arnold, I will.
3: Jane! Oh, Jane, it's good to see you again. Can't we go someplace and talk? What about the terrace?
2: All right, Chris.
3: Here, this door opens onto it. Oh, this is much better. It's been quite some time since we've seen each other, hasn't it?
2: Yes, the last time we saw each other was the night that...
3: The night that I met Rana.
2: Yes. How is Rana, Chris?
3: Oh, she's fine. We... Oh, Jane, I've made such a mess out of everything. I was a fool to have married her.
2: Please, Chris, you mustn't talk like that.
3: I was a fool, Jane, mistaking infatuation for love. Can you ever forgive me for the way I behaved towards you?
2: There's nothing to forgive, Chris.
4: It is a surprise.
3: Rana.
4: Hello, Rana. Really, Jane, the way you've avoided calling on us, I half suspect you're still in love with Chris.
3: Rana, you have no right to talk to her like that.
2: Please, Chris, I'm afraid I'll have to be leaving. It's getting quite late. Good night.
3: Good night, Jane.
4: I hope I didn't interrupt anything by coming out here so unexpectedly, Chris.
3: Yes, Rana, you did. I was about to tell Jane that I love her and that I always will. Rana, you've got to give me a divorce.
4: I'll never give you a divorce. Never, do you hear? You're mine and you always will be. If I can't have you, no one else will.

0: And now my story continues, as it is written here in the pages of the sealed book. There is horror on Chris Arnold's features as he tells the doctor of his efforts to get his wife, Rana, to divorce him, and of her refusal to let him go.
1: I can still see her, Doctor. She stood there, glaring at me. She looked like a cat. A great angry cat. Her green eyes were cold and murderous. Long nails dug into my arm. Body was tense. For a moment, I thought she was going to scratch my eyes out. And she turned and stalked away.
2: What happened after that night, Chris?
1: I ceased speaking to Rana. We lived in the same apartment, but that was all. Rana waited for me to come around with all the patience of a cat playing with a mouse. But when a month had passed and I still refused to talk to her, she made an attempt to win me back. It happened one night as we were driving to this house. Why are you slowing down, Rana?
3: I want to talk to you, Chris, and I can't talk to you while I'm driving.
1: There's no point in your stopping. We have nothing to say to each other.
3: But we do, darling. Chris, we could be so happy together if you wanted to. You know how much I love you. I'd do anything to make you happy. Anything.
1: Anything? Then you can give me a divorce.
3: Chris, you haven't any right to treat me like this. I'm your wife.
1: Only in the eyes of the law, not in my eyes.
3: I hate you. I hate you!
1: Oh, you cat! You almost took my eyes out with those claws of yours.
3: I will scratch your eyes out before I let any other woman have you. You're mine and you always will be.
1: Francis will bring you to your senses. Slide over. I'll drive.
3: Very well, Chris. You think you've beaten me, Chris. But you haven't. In the end, you'll come crawling to me. It may take a year, 2 years, 5 years. But I can wait.
1: You have everything planned perfectly, Rana, don't you? But I have one way of escape from you that you never thought of.
3: Really? And what way is that?
1: I can escape through death.
3: Death?
1: Yes, Rana. If I should fail to take the curve 100 yards ahead, we'd plunge off the side of this mountain.
3: Chris, you wouldn't.
1: Why not, Rana? You've showed me there's nothing to live for. This at least is a clean way out.
3: No, Chris. Chris, don't! No!

0: When I drove the car over the side of the mountain, Doctor, I thought Rana and I were going to our deaths. But fate decreed otherwise. When I recovered consciousness 48 hours later in a hospital, I learned it was only Rana who had died. I only had a few bones broken and was out of the hospital in a month. It was just a week later that I ran into Jane. Oh, Jane!
1: Oh, Chris, it's you.
0: Janie, you always seem to pop up just when I need you most.
1: These past weeks must have been so difficult for you.
0: Oh, I don't want to look back at the past, Jane, but only to the future. The future I once hoped we'd share and still do.

0: 2 months ago, Doctor, Jane and I became engaged. It was just about that time that I first began to notice that everywhere I went, there always seemed to be a cat following me.
1: Are you sure you weren't imagining it, Chris?
0: Well, at first I thought it was my imagination, but a week after Jane and I became engaged, I was certain I was being followed.
1: Well, tell me, Chris, was it always the same cat that followed you?
0: No. No, one day it'd be one cat and another day a different one. Then one night, I saw her. Happened in this very room 6 weeks ago. I had great difficulty in falling asleep that night. Suddenly the silence was broken by the faint crying of a cat. The crying grew louder and louder. I lay in the darkness listening, realizing that the cat crying was real, living, and in my room. I could feel my heart pounding as I sat up in bed and looked about my darkened room. And suddenly I saw her. Two burning green eyes in the darkness. There was no mistaking those eyes. They were Rana's. I stared into those eyes for what seemed like hours. Then, as though listening to a stranger's voice, I heard myself speak. Rana! It is you, Rana, isn't it? Yes, I'd recognize those green eyes anywhere. So you've come back. And in the form I've always thought of you as. A cat. I know why you've come back. Because of Jane. You always said that if you couldn't have me, no one else would. That I was yours and always would be. Well, you're wrong, do you hear? Jane and I are going to be married. You came between us once, but you aren't going to this time. I will marry her, and there's nothing you can do to stop me. You fiend, try to scratch my eyes out, would you? Well, we'll see about that. That'll show you. Nothing you can do will stop me from marrying her. I know that the cats that were following me and spying on me were doing so under your orders. You're the queen of the cats. Yes, I should have known. No wonder you always knew where I'd been, who I'd seen. You had cats spying on me even then. Well, even if you are the queen of the cats, you can't stop me from marrying Jane. Perhaps a bullet between those green eyes of yours is what's needed.

0: And now to continue the story as it is written in the sealed book. His voice shaking, Chris Arnold is telling how he shot at the great black cat which came to him in the night and missed.
1: I emptied the gun at her, Doctor. At Rana in her true form of a great cat. And I turned on the light. There was no sign of her. She had vanished. All that I found were 6 bullet holes in the wall opposite my bed.
2: Chris, isn't it possible that you only dreamed all that, that actually you fired the gun in your sleep and the shots themselves wakened you?
1: I tried to tell myself that. But during the nights that followed, I knew it hadn't been a dream. For night after night, the great black cat appeared in my house. I'd lie awake, waiting to hear her voice. And when she'd appear, I'd plead with her to leave me alone, but she'd only stare at me with those burning green eyes, waiting. Waiting. I knew she'd never leave me alone as long as I intended to marry Jane. Finally, I went to see Jane.
3: Chris, this is a surprise. Come in, darling.
1: Jane, there's something I want to ask you.
3: Yes, Chris. Of course. What is it?
1: I know we set our wedding for next week, but couldn't we put it off for a while? Just a little while.
3: Oh, darling, what is it? There's something wrong. I know there is. Please tell me.
1: Wish I could, but I can't. Please, Jane, just have faith in me. You know I wouldn't postpone our marriage if I could possibly help it.
3: All right, Chris. I do have faith in you. We'll consider our marriage postponed for the time being.
1: The night I put off my marriage to Jane, Doctor, was the first night that Rana didn't appear. And the first night in a week that I was able to sleep.
2: You think, Chris, that she didn't appear again because you had postponed your marriage to Jane?
1: I know it. Weeks went by. Weeks in which I was able to sleep soundly without being awakened by her. I came to think that perhaps it had all been part of a horrible nightmare and that I was over it at last. A week ago, I asked Jane to set the date for our wedding. She did so. And that same day, we took out a marriage license. But that night, Rana appeared again, her eyes shining in the dark, cold and murderous. And I've seen her every night since. I tell myself that I mustn't be afraid, but I keep hearing her voice over and over. If I can't have you, no one else will. You're mine and you always will be.
3: Chris, darling, I wish I'd known all this before.
2: You feel, Chris, that somehow she'll prevent you from marrying Jane?
1: You know I sound mad, but I do. I have a feeling something horrible will happen if I attempt to marry her.
2: You still have the marriage license?
1: Yes. Why do you ask?
2: Chris, you've reached a crisis in your life. You're faced with fears that are threatening to overwhelm your sanity. Now, the best way for you to challenge your fears is to go through with your marriage to Jane now, tonight.
1: Tonight?
2: Yes. It's quite late, but I'm sure a friend of mine who's a judge will marry you.
1: All right, Doctor. Jane, will you marry me tonight?
3: Oh, yes, Chris. Yes.

0: Sorry to get you up in the middle of the night, Judge, but for reasons I can't explain, it's important that these two be married tonight.
1: That's quite all right, Doc. Always glad to oblige a friend. Have you got the license and ring, young man?
2: Yes, sir. Here's the license and here's the ring.
1: Good. Now, young man, if you'll take her right hand, that's it. Now, shall I give the long ceremony?
3: The short one.
4: The short one, please.
1: Just as you say, young lady. This is the shortest one I've got. And do you, Jane Elliott, take this man to be your lawful wedded husband, to love, honor, and obey as long as you both shall live?
4: I do.
1: Do you, Christopher Arnold, take this woman to be your lawful wedded wife, to love, honor, and cherish as long as you both shall live?
2: It's she! It's Rana!
4: Oh, Chris, please. It's only a black cat. You mustn't pay any attention to it.
0: Of course not. Now
2: it's Rana, I tell you. Look at her eyes. I told you she'd try to prevent my marrying Jane. Well, I'll get rid of her for once and for all.
4: Chris, what are you doing with that gun? Put it down.
2: Oh, she got away. Well, wherever she's gone, I'll find her and kill her.
4: Chris, come back.
0: Where can
4: he be?
0: Jane, he can't be far off. We'll find it. Listen.
4: Doctor, that must be Chris firing that gun.
0: Come on. Those shots came from close by.
4: Oh, hurry.
1: You better take it easy now, Doc. It's pretty dark out here.
0: Wait a moment. I'll light my lighter.
1: Doc, look. He did catch.
0: Yes. It was shot through the head.
1: Look, there's another one that's been shot to death.
4: Neither one of them is the black cat.
1: Say, Doc, Isn't any body over there?
4: Chris!
0: Say, Jane, you stay with the judge while I look.
4: All right, Doctor.
1: There, miss. You mustn't cry.
4: But this would never have happened if I hadn't agreed to marry him. He was afraid, so afraid.
1: Doc, is it Arnold?
0: Yes, it is.
4: He's dead, isn't he? I can see it in your face.
0: Yes, Jane, he's dead.
1: But, Doc, how could such a thing have happened to him in such a short time?
0: He's been clawed to bits, as if by the claws of hundreds of cats.
4: Oh.
0: And most horrible of all, his eyes have been scratched out.
5: Two days later, at Chris Arnold's funeral, a great black cat appeared as if from nowhere, sitting close by the edge of the grave and licking its paws as it watched the coffin lowered into the earth. When they tried to catch it, it leaped away and seemed to vanish and was never seen again. Was it truly Rana, Chris's wife, reborn in the shape of the cat she had been at heart? The answer is not written here. The tale has been told just as it is recorded in the

keeper of the book, before you close the great volume, show us the tale we tell next time. This one, yes, an amazing tale. It's the story of a brother and sister who found themselves left out of their aunt's will and who remedied that unfortunate situation by a clever scheme. A scheme which proved to be just a little too clever. It's a tale titled, Death Rings Down the Curtain.

0: Dixie.
1: Be sure to be with us again next time when the sound of the great gong heralds another strange and exciting tale from The Sealed Book. 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
1: Faster than a speeding bullet, more powerful than a locomotive, able to leap tall buildings at a single bound. Look, up in the sky, it's a bird, it's a plane, it's Superman!
2: Kellogg's Pep. P-E-P, Pep. Kellogg's Pep, the sunshine cereal.

0: Today, Clark Kent continues to tell his fascinating story of Superman's most unusual adventure, in which he tells how he tricked the evil Regent Zaram, and then was in turn the victim of a trick.
1: Hello there, gang. This is your pal, Dan McCullough. Say, that race is on. The fellas and girls in our neighborhood are busy as can be these days, trying to see who'll be the first to get all 18 of those swell comic buttons from packages of Kellogg's Pep. Why, everywhere I go, I see jackets and dresses and caps with Pep comic buttons pinned on them. And I see groups of kids in the schoolyard swapping duplicates, too. And I see a lot of thrilling excitement at our house when it's time to open a new package of Pep. You know, that's the prize package that brings you those swell comic buttons. And they're real humdingers. Colorful pictures of funny paper favorites like Tess Trueheart and Goofy and Superman. Boy, will you be proud when you have all 18 of these Pep comic buttons to wear for everybody to see. And you know, the best part is, they're so easy to get, you don't have to send in a single penny, not even a box stop. And you can't buy them anywhere. All you do is to ask Mom to stock up on Kellogg's Pep and look for your prize in every package you open. 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Pep, the sunshine cereal, the crisp, fresh Kellogg cereal that's a doggone good tasting. 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Yes, sir, Kellogg's Pep is the breakfast dish for you. So just ask Mom for P-E-P, the sunshine cereal, Kellogg's Pep.
0: And now the adventures of Superman. As you remember, Clark Kent has already told us how he came to the planet Utopia with Poco, the little rhyming jester, in order to rescue Jimmy. He told us, too, how the terrific gravitational pull of the strange planet robbed him of his great strength. Now he continues with his story of Superman's most unusual adventure.
2: Helpless, unable to move, I was thrown into a dark, moldy dungeon under Zaram's palace, where, with the aid of my extraordinary hearing, I overheard the cruel regent give Jimmy 1 minute to decide how he was to die. By means of an amazing missile that would disintegrate him, or to be hurled into space. Suddenly, an idea struck me. I called to the guard. When he came to my cell, he took one look at me, dropped his lantern, and with his eyes popping, raced to the council room. Bursting in, he called out to Zaram.
3: Your Highness! Come quickly, sire! Quickly!
4: What, how dare you enter the regent's presence without permission?
3: But this is important, sire. Vastly important. The man in the red cape, our prisoner.
4: Well, what of him?
3: He is gone, sire.
4: Gone?
3: Yes, sire. A moment ago, he called loudly to me. Then, when I came to his cell, he was gone. And another man was there.
5: Sleeping lizard.
4: You must be mad, guard.
3: No, sire, no. With my own eyes, I saw
5: him. Oh, boy, Superman's done it again.
4: Silence, Earthling. Impossible. This cannot be. I saw myself how the gravity of Utopia held Superman as in heavy chains. Was unable to move a step. How could
5: he? But still, he got away. I told you he would. Now let's see you try to invade the Earth, wise guy.
4: Be quiet. Come with me, guard. We'll lock the Earthling here in the council room to wait for my return. Hurry!
3: There, sir.
6: Good evening, gentlemen.
4: Great space. It is another man.
3: You see, sire, did I not speak right?
6: Is something wrong, gentlemen?
4: You, stranger. Who are you?
6: Me? Oh, just call me John Smith.
4: How did you get here? Where is the one called Superman?
6: Ha ha! That, my friend, is what we on Earth call a $64 question.
4: I do not understand, but your tone is mocking. Now hear me, stranger. I am Zaram, regent of Utopia. The flick of my finger can mean life or death.
6: Oh, yes. Yes, I've heard all about you, Zaram.
4: And you know my power, so you'd best answer me. Where is he of the red cape, the one called Superman?
6: Why don't you ask your guard?
4: Guard, did you search the palace?
3: How can he be in the palace, sire? You see for yourself, the cell door is still locked, and I did not unlock.
4: I see, Stonehead. But I see, too, that our prisoner is not in the cell. Now go, raise the palace guard. Have a search made of every room, the grounds, the whole city. Then bring the Earthling James Olson to me. Now go, hurry.
3: Ave Zaram. I go, sire.
6: Ave Zaram. Heil Hitler. Well, you and the Austrian paper hanger seem to have a lot in common.
4: Silence. You see this weapon in my hand?
6: Oh, now we're going to get tough, eh?
4: It's a weapon such as you have never seen before.
6: One of your secret weapons?
4: One of them. When the missile fire from this weapon strikes its target, it explodes, completely shattering the victim.
6: My, my. Would you mind demonstrating it by putting it against your head and pulling the trigger?
4: Insolent fool, I'll place it against your head unless you speak, and speak quickly. Now look, I aim it now between your eyes. Now speak. Tell me where is Superman or I'll...
6: It's a good bluff, buddy, but it won't work. I know you won't do anything to me until you've found Superman.
4: Really?
6: And just between you and me, you're not going to find him until he wants you to.
4: He must be here somewhere, and I will find him. I think he seeks to play a trick on me, to make me delay my invasion of the Earth, a trick he plays with your assistants.
6: My assistants?
4: Yes, you too are an Earthling, one whom Superman undoubtedly brought with him today when he came from Earth with my traitorous fool Poco.
6: Wait a minute. Who said I'm from the Earth?
4: I say so, because you wear the same clothing as the other Earthling, the young one who came with Antar and Poco. Tell me, know you the Earthling called James Olson?
6: Olson? Olson? See, I know a man named Olson, about 50 years old, red hair. And I know a Mrs. Olson. She keeps a little store, sells candy, newspapers, stuff like that. She the one you mean?
4: I said James Olson, Earthling.
6: James Olson, James Olson. Well,
4: I think you deliberately avoid a direct answer.
6: Why should I?
4: I think you know that, too. In a moment, I shall prove it.
7: Yes, why are you dragging him down here?
8: I
7: tell you, my name is John Smith. I'm John Smith, and I don't see why I should know anyone named James Olson.
4: I think they say
7: I will not. I'm tired of being bullied and insulted.
4: One more word and I'll shoot.
3: Here is the Earthling, sire.
4: Are you, Olson? Know you this man in the cell?
5: Gee whiz.
7: Why do you expect him
4: to... Silence! Earthling Olson, who is this man in the cell?
5: Him? I never saw him before.
4: Good boy, Jim. Do not seek to fool me. I say you do know him.
5: No, I don't, sir. I'm...
4: Perhaps I'm mistaken, but it does not matter. I shall find Superman. Then both of you and he shall die together. Nanthar and Poco as well. Guard, put Olson in the cell with the other Earthling.
3: Yes, sir.
4: Stay you within sight of the cell so there can be no more escapes, or I'll have your head.
3: Yes, sir. In with you, Earthling!
9: Hey, quick question!
4: You two will hear from me later. Meanwhile, prepare to die.
2: Turning on his heel, the vicious Zaram strode off, leaving Jimmy in the cell with me under the puzzled but zealous surveillance of the guard. Jimmy could hardly wait to engage me in conversation, but I cautioned him to restrain his curiosity until the guard moved away or relaxed. I knew that we were yet far from being safe.
10: In just a moment, we'll return for the startling climax of today's episode of Clark Kent's thrilling story. So keep listening.
1: Say, think of the thrill, gang, someday soon when you have all 18 comic buttons from packages of Kellogg's Pep collected and pinned on your jacket or your dress or your cap for everybody to see. 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And you'll really feel like strutting your stuff because these Pep comic buttons are just about the best-looking things you ever saw. 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Mighty snappy looking. 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Then get busy and remind Mom to get you some more Kellogg's Pep so that you can complete your collection. That's the only way you can get these Pep comic buttons, you know. You don't send in any money, not even a box stop, and you can't buy them anywhere. 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And say, here's something else you get in a package of those super delicious whole wheat flakes. Doggone good eating. Yes, sir, a bowl of Pep for breakfast means a head start toward a happy day because your appetite really takes to that catchy sunshine flavor. So ask Mom for lots of P-E-P, the sunshine cereal, Kellogg's Pep.
10: Now back to Clark Kent's fascinating narrative of Superman's most unusual adventure.
2: After leaving the excited Jimmy Olsen in a dungeon cell with me, Zaram hurried up to his council chamber, where a moment later he engaged a captain of his guards in conversation.
4: Well, what do you have to say to me, Captain Teller?
11: As yet, we have not found the one called Superman, sire.
4: Why not? He must be somewhere near.
8: I cannot understand it, sire. It would be impossible for him of the Red Cape to escape my secret police unless...
4: Unless what?
8: Well, you see, sire, I have made a search of Anthar's house. There I found some strange documents.
4: What sort of documents?
8: Relating to the one called Superman. They say how he can fly through the air swift as light. How he can demolish great mountains.
4: I know all that.
8: And how his eyes can see through steel. Such a fabulous one might well have escaped us by taking to the sky and flying through space.
4: No, I say Superman plays some trick on us.
8: A trick, sire?
4: Yes. Somehow he conspired with the other Earthling who calls himself John Smith and perchance with James Olson, too. But I have hopes I shall discover their trick.
8: How, sire?
4: I've had the Earthling Olson placed in the same cell with the one called John Smith. Then I instructed the guard to leave them alone at the end of 1,000 lapse revolutions. I'm convinced they know each other. They may reveal the secret of Superman's disappearance to me.
8: But if the guard is not there to overhear them...
4: Stupid one! In the cell below this council room in which an instrument is concealed in the stone ceiling. Ah, the 1,000 lapse revolutions are passed. Now the guard will leave their cell. I merely turn this switch. There. Now listen.
9: There goes the car down the hall, Mr. Kent. Now, tell me how you got here and where Superman was.
11: Wait a minute, Jim. Wait till he's further away.
4: Ah, you hear, Captain Teller? Did I not say the two Earthlings knew each other?
8: You are wonderfully clever, sire.
4: He told me his name is Smith, but Olson called him
9: Kent.
4: He
9: can't hear us now.
11: No, he's too far away, jeepers. When I came down here and heard your voice, I almost passed out. Tell me... Use your head, though, Jim. I was proud of you. I wasn't sure you'd catch on, but I didn't want you to recognize me.
9: How could I miss it the way you were yelling? Say, do you suppose Zoran caught on, too?
11: I don't know. I think he's pretty clever.
9: You're not kidding. But look, tell me how you got here on this planet and where Superman is. I'm so dizzy, and I don't know if I'm coming or going.
11: Well, you see, Jim, it's like this.
9: Go on. I'm listening.
8: And so are we listening, eh, sire?
4: We are indeed, Captain Teller. We are indeed.
12: I don't know why, unless it was because Jimmy's excitement was so contagious, but I overlooked the necessity for caution, forgot all about my former hunch, and began talking, completely unaware that the crafty Zaram had his ear glued to a listening device.
10: 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So whatever you do, don't miss tomorrow's thrilling episode of The Mystery of the Lost Planet. Yes, be sure to tune in again tomorrow. 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

0: Superman is a copyrighted feature appearing in Superman DC comic magazines and is brought to you Monday through Friday at this same time by Kellogg's Pep, the Sunshine Cereal.
1: Say, gang, you know what it means when Kellogg's Rice Krispies go snap, crackle, and pop in milk? Why, it means they're crisp. Crisp as crisp can be. Sure, Kellogg's Rice Krispies are the only cereal so crisp they snap, crackle, and pop. That's why you see so much of those three famous little elves, Snap, Crackle, and Pop, in cartoons and on the Rice Krispies package. They stand for the crispiness of Kellogg's golden bubbles of oven-popped rice. The one and only Snap, Crackle, and Pop cereal, Kellogg's Rice Krispies. And be sure to be with us tomorrow for the thrilling adventures of Superman. 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
2: 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Its title, Mystery of the Lost Planet, 10 of 13. From the ABN Reel-to-Reel Library, this episode of Superman originally aired Wednesday, April 23rd, 1947. Titled, Mystery of the Lost Planet, 11 of 13.
3: Faster than a speeding bullet. More powerful than a locomotive. Able to leap tall buildings at a single bound. Look, up in the sky. It's a bird. It's a plane. It's Superman.
0: Kellogg's Pep. P-E-P, Pep. Kellogg's Pep, the Sunshine Cereal, presents...

0: today, Clark Kent continues his story of Superman's most unusual adventure and reveals how the Man of Steel almost came to an untimely end on the planet Utopia.
1: Hello there, gang. This is your pal, Dan McCullough. Say, around our neighborhood, the kids are really turning on the steam these days. Sure, they're racing like anything to see who'll be the first to collect all 18 comic buttons. You know, the swell prizes all the gang's collecting from packages of Kellogg's Pep. Of course, I don't know yet who that fellow or girl will be, but I do know that somebody's going to be mighty proud to sport all those Pep comic buttons on his jacket or dress or cap. They're so doggone smart-looking, real true-to-life pictures of your favorite comic strip characters like, Chief Brandon and the Little Moose and Superman, too. And think of the fun you'll have rounding out your collection. And say, there'll be lots more fun, too, because I'm going to have some exciting news for you pretty soon. So don't miss out. Remind Mom to get you plenty of Kellogg's Pep. Now, look, you don't send in any money, not even a box top, and you can't buy them anywhere. But there's an exciting prize every time you open a package of Kellogg's Pep. And there's good eating, too, because these are the whole wheat flakes with a sunny, golden, toasted flavor. Why, Mom's glad to see you polish off your breakfast bowl of Pep, because you get energy vitamin B1 plus good old sunshine vitamin D. So ask Mom to get you some P-E-P, the sunshine cereal, Kellogg's Pep.
0: And now the adventures of Superman. In writing a feature story on Superman's most unusual adventure, Clark Kent recalled how the tremendous force of gravity on the planet Utopia held him fast to the ground when he went to Utopia to rescue Jimmy Olsen. Now, Kent continues with his story. Listen.
2: With Jimmy's life hanging in the balance, I took a desperate chance to gain time by resuming my disguise and, as Clark Kent, telling the astonished Regent Zaram that Superman had escaped. Suspicious, the crafty Zaram had Jimmy placed in my cell with me, then arranged for our guard to walk away. Naturally, then, Jimmy and I began to talk. Neither one of us aware that the evil Regent was listening in on our conversation through a listening device that had completely escaped my notice.
3: My compliments, sire. Setting up this listening device was exceedingly clever of you.
4: I agree, Captain Teller. Now I expect we will learn how Superman escaped and where he hides.
5: I'm out of earshot now, Mr. Kent.
4: Quietly speak.
5: For the love of Mike, please tell me where Superman is and how you got here.
6: Well, you see, Jim, it's like this.
5: Yeah. Go on, I'm listening.
3: Well, so are we.
4: We are indeed, Captain.
5: You mean when he flew here with Poco?
6: Yes, I guess you could say that.
5: You guess?
6: Well...
5: Gee whiz, what are you acting so mysterious about?
6: Am I being mysterious?
3: Think you he's really expecting like the listening device, sir?
4: I think not.
5: Sounds
4: listen.
5: Just as you always do when we talk about Superman and you.
6: Now you're imagining things.
5: No, I'm not. But skip it for now. Just tell me how Superman managed to get out of this cell. When the last time I saw him, he was stuck to the floor because of the pull of gravity.
4: Now it comes. Listen carefully, Captain.
6: What's the answer to that, Jim?
5: Do you know the answer?
6: Well...
5: Oh, don't play games with me, Mr. Kent. Do you or don't you know how Superman got out of here?
2: Peering at me with suspicion growing in his eyes, Jimmy had backed me into a very uncomfortable spot. I couldn't tell a deliberate lie. Yet the truth might prove embarrassing, even damaging to the secret of my true identity. So, still unaware that Zaram and the captain of his guards were listening in, I had to continue being evasive.
5: Look, Mr. Kent, I'm just worried about our chances of getting off this planet. So, well, I want to know if Superman is still here, or did he go back to Earth? That's all.
4: Answer him, stubborn earthling.
6: I too must know. Superman is still on Utopia.
5: He is?
4: You hear that, Teller?
3: Yes, sire.
6: Don't let anyone find that out.
5: Of course not. Where is he?
6: Well, that I can't tell you, except that he's not far from where we are right now.
4: Just what I wanted to know.
5: Has he licked this force of gravity on Utopia?
4: That's what you know.
6: But I think he will soon now.
5: He's gotta lick it soon. Because I happen to know Zaram's planning to invade the Earth day after tomorrow.
3: You hear?
4: Quiet, you fool.
6: How do you know?
5: He told me. Superman's gotta stop him. Because he's got some terrific secret weapons.
6: Really?
5: Yeah. He showed me one of them.
6: What?
5: A little glass ball, no bigger than a marble, with some secret explosive inside it. He made me throw it at a big statue, and the statue broke into a million pieces.
6: It did?
5: Uh-huh. Gosh, Mr. Kent, we've gotta do something.
6: I'm not kidding. We've gotta think fast and keep Zaram worried until Superman's strength comes back.
4: Zaram will not worry, my friend.
6: I'm sure of it. It's coming back very slowly now.
5: How are we going to keep Zaram
6: that, he won't dare try an invasion.
5: Great Scott, what's the matter?
6: Don't say a word, Jim.
5: But what?
6: Quiet, I said. There's a dictograph in this cell.
3: Sire, he's discovered the listening device.
5: Where?
4: Matters not now, Teller. I need it no more since I have learned what it is important for me to know.
3: But how could he possibly see it when it is embedded so deeply in the stone ceiling?
4: I believe I know. Yes, I'm quite sure I know. He is clever, the earthling called Kent. Not clever enough to fool Zaram.
3: Of course not, sire.
4: Captain Teller, I think I know where Superman is.
3: You know?
4: Yes, I believe I do. Have your men carry the earthling Kent into the courtyard. I wish to conduct an experiment. A most interesting experiment.
7: Detail! Halt! Here is the earthling Kent, sire.
8: What do you want with me, Zaram?
4: That you will soon learn. Now, Captain, command your men to set him down.
7: Set the prisoner down.
4: Now, order your men to line up against the courtyard walls, Captain.
7: Detail! Attention! Forward! Halt! Detail! Halt!
4: Earthling Kent. Or do you still prefer to call yourself John Smith?
8: It doesn't matter. What's in a name?
4: A great deal. If your name is what I think it is.
8: What are you getting at?
4: Just this. Young Earthling Olsen told you of a demonstration I permitted him to witness this evening, did he not?
8: What demonstration?
4: Come, you know very well. I heard him tell you how astounded he was when he saw a tiny glass sphere no larger than a marble destroy a great statue in my garden.
8: So what?
4: He told you, too, that the tiny sphere contained a powerful explosive. One of Utopia's secret weapons with which we shall conquer the Earth.
8: You mean you think you'll conquer the Earth?
4: I know I shall. And with Superman helpless here on Utopia, who can stop me?
8: Who said Superman's on Utopia?
4: You said so yourself, Earthling, only a few minutes ago. Is it not so, Teller?
3: Yes, sire, it is so.
8: Oh, you heard me say that to Jim Olsen. You see, I knew that dictograph was in the ceiling of our cell all along, so I just said what I did to stall you along, to give Superman plenty of time to get back to Earth.
4: Superman travels with phenomenal speed, even faster than our space shells, is that not so?
8: Well...
4: Why then was it necessary for him to have, as you put it, plenty of time?
8: Why, he... Well, he had to free himself from the force of gravity of your planet.
4: Seek to do now?
8: Huh? What do you mean?
4: I see you struggling to lift your feet from the ground. Continue to try. It will avail you nothing. As it also avails Superman nothing.
8: Now, wait a minute.
4: Captain Teller, step back with me a few paces.
3: Yes, sire.
4: This will do. Now, you both observe what I hold in my hand.
3: The secret explosive. Be careful, sire. If you drop it, it will blow us all into eternal space.
4: I shall not drop it. Earthling Kent, this tiny sphere contains our deadly secret explosive. I intend to demonstrate it for you as I did for your friend, the Earthling Olsen. This time, I will not hurl it at a statue of stone and metal. You, a living being, shall be my target.
2: With his face twisted into a hideous grimace, the evil Zaram held a deadly missile poised, ready to hurl at me, as I stood helplessly rooted to the ground by the terrific force of Utopia's gravity. If he threw it, and I was left unharmed, the secret of my true identity, which he suspected, would at last be revealed. What was I to do?
0: In just a moment, we'll return for the amazing climax in today's episode of Clark Kent's fascinating story. So keep listening.
1: You know, gang, when you think of all the exciting fun you've had completing your collection of comic buttons from packages of Kellogg's Pep, and when you think that there'll be lots more exciting fun and some thrilling news pretty soon, well, isn't it swell that you get such a kick out of eating Pep? Because you wouldn't want to miss out on a single one of these 18 buttons. You want Judy and Clarky and Tess Trueheart and Superman and all the rest. And boy, will you feel like strutting around when you have all these pet commie buttons pinned on your jacket or your dress or cap for everybody to see. And you wouldn't want to miss that thrill, no, sir. 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
0: Now back to Clark Kent's narrative of Superman's most unusual adventure.
2: Obviously enjoying the show he was staging, Zaram, cruel regent of Utopia, held the deadly explosive missile poised to hurl at me as he called out...
4: Now then, I shall proceed with my experiment. Observe the Earthling well, Captain.
6: Wait! Don't throw that!
4: Silence! It's too late to start now, Earthling Kent. Now then...
7: Oh, sire! What is that?
4: Thunder, of course. Come out of my way.
6: Wait! That's not thunder! The sound comes from below.
7: Great space it does indeed, sire. The ground shakes beneath our feet.
4: You are right. What can it be?
7: You hear that, sire?
4: Yes. It's like a gigantic cracking. What means this?
7: I fear it means our planet is at last being shattered into eternal space, sire.
4: No, it cannot be. According to our scientists' reckoning, the day for that is not yet here.
6: He's right, Zaram. He's right.
7: Yes, it has come. The rumbling and the cracking. Utopia is breaking apart, sire. We're doomed.
2: Stricken, Zaram and his guards stood rooted with fear as the great rending, rumbling roar rose to a crescendo and the ground shook and cracked under their feet. And I, too, still unable to move, stood helpless to save Jimmy and his friends. Utopia's doom, I was certain, meant Superman's doom, too.
0: What happened then? How did Superman, apparently helpless, manage to save his friends and himself? Tomorrow's episode in Clark Kent's story of Superman's most unusual adventure runs at a thrill-a-minute pace, so don't miss it whatever you do. Be sure to tune in again tomorrow, same time, same station.
2: And remember, for breakfast, it's Kellogg's Pep.
0: For excitement, the adventures of Superman.
2: Is a copyrighted feature appearing in Superman DC comic magazines and is brought to you Monday through Friday at this same time by Kellogg's Pep, the Sunshine Cereal. Say, gang, do you know how crisp Kellogg's Rice Krispies are? So crisp they snap, crackle, and pop in milk. Sure, that's their song of crispiness. Means that these golden bubbles of oven-popped rice are crisp as crisp can be. Whenever you see those famous little elves snap, crackle, and pop in cartoons or on the Rice Krispies package, think of how light and delicate and crisp this grand breakfast dish is. Tomorrow morning, ask Mom for the one and only snap, crackle...
9: 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Here's an episode of I Was a Communist for the FBI, which originally aired Wednesday, June 24th, 1953, 73 years ago today. Its title, Tour of Duty.
10: I Was a Communist for the FBI. Starring Dana Andrews in an exciting tale of danger and espionage. I Was a Communist for the FBI.

0: From the actual records and authentic experiences of Matt Savetic come many of the incidents in this unusual story. Here is our star, Dana Andrews, as Matt Savetic, who for 9 fantastic years lived as a communist for the FBI.
1: Travel may be educational, but it's expensive, too. I did a lot of traveling for the Communist Party, and I learned a lot, too, most of which I'd like to forget. As for the expenses, you can make a deal with the party. They'll foot the bills in return for your services, your soul, your self-respect, and some of your blood. This is the story of one all-expense tour I took for the Reds.
0: In a moment, listen to Dana Andrews as Matt Savetic, Undercover Man.

0: actress Dana Andrews as Matt Savetic, Undercover Man. This story from the confidential file is marked Tour of Duty.
1: The Red Seesaw was operating again, and this time I was on the end marked up. Only a few days ago, I was just another party worker, groveling at the clay feet of the Kami gods. But now those hollow idols were inviting me to share their pedestal. A dubious and dangerous honor, believe me, considering the job I had to do. And I only had a moment to complain about it.

0: Beaker.
1: Beaker, this is Red.
0: Where have you been? We've been trying to find you.
1: In conference with the National Board.
0: National Board?
1: Yeah. I'm one of the anointed ones, Beaker. They've chosen me for a top secret mission.
0: Doing what?
1: The good comrade Bodine and I are headed for the Caribbean area.
0: What's it all about?
1: The party's invested in a bloodless revolution down there. We're going there to check on the progress that's been made, to see if it warrants more investment.
0: I don't like it, Matt. Can't we hold you somehow?
1: No. I want to go. If the commies are building nests that close to us, it won't hurt to know more about them.
0: Okay, chum, but be careful. You're going a long way from this office.
1: Nothing quite as blue as the Caribbean, is there, Comrade Bodine? Look at it down there.
2: Soon, Comrade Svetik, this section of the world will be more red than blue.
1: Yeah, if our little project hasn't been squelched.
2: No, Svetik. We have too much money invested in it to think defeatist thoughts.
1: You can't deny that the island's new administration has done a lot of good.
2: A feeble imitation of the worst aspects of democracy.
1: But they have put the country on a pretty stable basis. They've cleaned things up. They have set some tough security measures. And the way that security office has been operating, you know, General, what's his name?
2: Fuentes.
1: Oh, yes, Fuentes. The way that boy's clamped down on corruption, I just don't see how we'll be able to claim any progress.
2: Well, Svetik, let's wait and see. Let's just wait and see.
1: It wasn't exactly a luxury trip, but it typified the commie operation. The party line was being extended from America to a tiny, struggling Latin American republic. First by chartered plane to an outlying island, then by fishing boat into the harbor, then by car to the center of town, and finally by taxi to the best hotel in the capital city. Always the right people in the right place at the right time. The lobby of the hotel was bustling with activity, the tourist crowd. But our reservations were there for us. We signed the registry, then waited while the clerk went looking for a bellhop. But it wasn't a bellhop who appeared.
3: My most humble pardon, senores.
2: What is it, officer?
3: It is most regrettable this inconvenience to American neighbors.
1: What's he talking about?
2: What inconvenience, officer? What's wrong?
3: This warrant for your arrest.
1: Arrest?
2: Svetik. Are you sure you have the right people, officer?
3: Senor Svetik and Senor Bordin. My orders come direct from General Fuentes himself.
2: What's the reason for this arrest, officer?
3: I carry out orders, senor. This warrant is reason enough.
4: Let me get by, no mind.
3: If you will come along with no further objections, please.
4: Let me through, no mind.
1: Now, wait a minute.
2: Come on, Svetik, don't argue.
4: Say, officer, what's it all about?
3: Aside, please, aside.
4: Will you, no mind? I'm from the Globe News Service. Say, do you fellows know what General Fuentes wants with you? Maybe I can...
2: Come on, officer, let's get out of here.
1: No matter how I tried to figure it, it didn't come even. How did General Fuentes know we were there? We were taken directly to the presidential palace and led through massive corridors to the wing that housed the internal security department. Finally, we were ushered into a huge paneled and over-decorated room where our police escort

0: Opposition?
1: See.
2: The commie idea of a joke turned the most beloved, respected national hero into a traitor. Use the man who had been trusted to stamp out corruption and subversion to sell out his own government. Fuentes seemed to enjoy the vicious paradox of his double-headed politics, but he didn't enjoy being questioned about it. He was far from pleased with Comrade Bodine's meticulous examination of his books, files, progress reports.
3: You will notice here, Comrade Bodine, that the military is well sprinkled with Red sympathizers. Key positions, all of them.
0: Mm-hmm. I see. What of the press?
3: Oh, see. See, our newspapers. We pay over 50 staff men for their sincerity.
0: Why staff men? Why not the editors?
3: Now, senor, you expect too much too soon.
0: So do you, Fuentes. The American Communist Party has been extremely liberal with its contributions.
2: Now, wait a minute, gentlemen,
3: we cannot
2: please.
3: Buy allies with peanuts. It takes money and time.
2: Hey, General, Comrade Bodine, let's call it quits for tonight. Huh? We're all pretty tired, nervous. Maybe tomorrow.
3: But if my efficiency is being doubted, senor.
2: General, tomorrow. Start again tomorrow. I managed to placate the two disgruntled conspirators. And after Fuentes arranged an official release from our arrest, Bodine and I headed back to our hotel. The lobby was practically deserted, bearing all the marks of the middle of the night. Scrub woman mopping the floor, rugs rolled back. A sleepy American couple lounging in a sofa near the elevators.
4: There they are, honey.
5: Huh?
4: Right there.
5: Oh, yeah, right. Oh, would you excuse me, gentlemen? My name is Ed Bailey, Globe News Service. It's Miss Bailey.
4: I'm very happy
0: I'm
4: to.
0: I'm sorry, it's late. Perhaps tomorrow.
5: Oh, no. Wait a minute, will you? I was here when you were hauled in. You know, when General Fuentes makes an arrest, it's usually
2: not news. This time, Bailey. You and your wife better go to sleep.
4: No, Ed had his office do some checking. Tell them, honey.
5: Yeah. Well, I did find out that you two are, pretty active politically back in the States.
0: If the General had any reason to arrest us, we'd still be in his custody. Come on, Snake.
5: Hey, just a minute.
2: Let's hear him out, Bodine.
5: Look, gentlemen, my job is collecting news, not political hocus-pocus. I don't care what side you're on, just so long as the fight makes headlines.
4: Oh, Ed doesn't really mean all that at all. He does have ideas.
5: Wait a minute, honey. There's probably a good reason why Fuentes let two sworn enemies go free. Now, if you can give me a lead, I'll make sure your name isn't mentioned in the story. See?
0: Good night, and Mr. Bailey. It's late, Svetik. You need your sleep, too.
2: Yeah. Okay. Good night, Bailey. Bailey didn't know how close he was to changing one small nation's destiny. If I could help him get that story, if he could publish the truth behind this rotten sellout, the revelation would seal off all commie inroads and expose Fuentes and his tribe of traitors. But I couldn't help Bailey now. Not now. Not without putting myself on the party's chopping block. I didn't realize till the next day in secret conference with the general just how crowded that chopping block might be.
0: Well, that's enough for now, comrade. Oh, by the way, do you know a newspaper man named Bailey?
3: Bailey? Bailey. No, senor.
0: An American reporter, Globe News Service. I want you to get rid of him.
3: What?
2: Bodine, you're out of your mind.
0: Bailey's curiosity is a distinct threat to our movement. I want him eliminated, Fuentes.
2: You're being foolish, comrade.
0: No, practical.
2: If anything happens to Bailey, the American government will demand an investigation. Well, that would turn the spotlight on us, on our work, the party's link with the general.
3: See, Svetik is right. No, I cannot do this, amigo, not now. Not until our position is more secure.
0: You'll do it, Fuentes. My judgment says Bailey is a threat to the cause. It's settled then, isn't it? Isn't it?
2: There was no sleep for me that night. Just tossing and turning and thinking. Trying to build a scheme that would keep Ed Bailey out of any of Bodine's death traps. But when a man's life is at stake, complicated strategies become ludicrous. The direct approach becomes the only approach. I slipped out of my room and headed down the hall. I paused a moment at the door to Bodine's room. Listened. It's all quiet. Good. It was the way I wanted it. The entire hotel was quiet, heavy with sleep.

0: Oh, Bailey, I'm sorry to...
1: No need to apologize, Svetik. Come in.
0: Bourdain. What are you doing in...
1: Just waiting, comrade. Come in. Explain yourself. A good explanation might help you more than an apology. But I doubt it. I doubt it very much.

0: Back to Dana Andrews, starring as Matt Sebetic in I Was a Communist for the FBI, and the second act of our story.
1: I followed Comrade Bodine into Ed Bailey's hotel room. Bailey was gone, so was his wife. Now the door was shut and locked, and Bodine was waiting. Waiting for my excuses. Waiting for me to talk myself into a trap. The same trap I'd hoped to save Bailey from.
2: Well, Svedek, it's a strange hour to be visiting, isn't it?
1: Yes, Bodine. Yes, it's very strange. What are you doing here?
2: I expect you to answer that question first.
1: Where are the Baileys?
2: Out.
1: Where?
2: Riding. Perhaps you'd like to join them.
1: Where did you send them, Bodine?
2: Mr. Bailey was so eager for an exclusive interview with General Fuentes that I arranged it for him.
1: And his wife?
2: She insisted on going along. Too bad you didn't arrive a bit sooner. You might have been able to warn them.
1: I didn't come to warn them, Bodine. I came to stop you from ruining this entire project with your stupid scheme.
2: Watch your tongue, Svedek.
1: You've put Fuentes right on a spot. An act like this is bound to shake the public's confidence in him. And that confidence is our greatest weapon.
2: I'm not worried about Fuentes.
1: Now, who's that? You've appointed yourself host, comrade. You answer it.
3: Oh, Mr. Bodine. Still here?
2: Yes, Mrs. Bailey. We've been waiting for some word about the interview.
3: Oh, Ed insisted on going alone. Hello, Mr. Svedek.
1: Hello, Mrs. Bailey.
3: He felt the general might not like an extra pair of ears at an interview. He gives them so rarely.
1: Yes, interviews like this are pretty rare.
3: I can't understand why he arranged it for this hour of the night. Can you?
2: General Fuentes is an unconventional man.
3: Funny. The whole thing gives me the willies, sort of.
1: Makes why?
3: I don't know exactly. Frankly, I wish I knew more about... Well, your relationship with the general is so...
2: You don't trust us, Mrs. Bailey.
3: Oh, I don't know. I'm just worried. I hate to admit it, but I'm worried about Ed. Really worried.

0: Pass the sugar, Svedek. Svedek, the sugar, please. What are you looking at?
1: Over there. Mrs. Bailey just came in.
0: So?
1: Alone.
0: Naturally.
1: She looks like she hasn't slept a wink.
0: Poor woman. The sugar, Svedek?
1: Yeah.
0: Thank you.
2: I've been looking for you, too. Oh,
1: good morning, Mrs. Bailey.
0: Sit down, Mrs. Bailey. Join us.
2: Ed hasn't come home yet. I haven't heard a word from him.
1: Well, it's funny he didn't let you
0: Svedek.
1: Know what he...
0: It isn't often a reporter gets an interview with a man as colorful as General Fuentes. Perhaps...
1: Have you called Fuentes' office?
2: He never got to General Fuentes' office. The news agency checked up. Ed never got there. He hasn't been seen around there, neither has the general.
1: Well, that's impossible, Mrs. Bailey. Certainly the general would
2: Nobody's seen him or Ed. Something's happened. I know something's happened to him.
0: Now, control yourself, Mrs. Bailey. I'm sure I can reach the general for you, if you like. What do you mean the general isn't available? You tell him that Mr. Bodine is on the line and that I order him to this phone. I say he is available and I expect him on this line immediately. What?
1: What do you suppose he's up to, Bodine?
0: I don't know, but I don't like it. Svedek.
1: What?
0: Start packing.
1: Packing?
0: Now. We're going back to the States.
2: Wait. What about Ed? You promised me...
0: We have our own problems, Mrs. Bailey.
2: But...
0: If you'll excuse us now, we have a lot of packing to do.
1: Bodine's sudden decision to check out worried me. I still didn't know what had happened to Bailey or why Fuentes was avoiding us. Whatever the reasons, they bothered Bodine enough to force him into action and out of the hotel in a hurry. I finished packing first and went to his room to help him with his things. One last look around and we headed for the door. Mrs. Bailey, what do you...
3: They found him. They found him, all right. They found him.
0: Who found him? What are you talking about?
3: The news agency. The other reporters. They found him. They found him behind the market in an alley.
1: Well, how is he? Did they tell you that...
3: How is he? What do you think? He's beaten, broken into bits, half dead.
0: Half dead?
3: Yes, half dead. Isn't that enough? Are you disappointed? Did you get cheated or did they...
0: Shut up!
3: Why should I? Why should I? I knew you meant trouble and I knew Ed shouldn't...
0: Shut up! I said you...
1: Cut it out, Bodine.
0: Another word...
1: I said cut it out. Let go of her. Let go! Now, come on. Let's get out of here. We got out all right. We took a taxi direct to the harbor. By the time we located our fishing boat and its commie skipper, sirens were wailing in the distance. But once in the boat, we were safe, for no one on that island republic would look twice at a nondescript craft like that one. An hour or so later, we crossed the bay to the tiny outlying island. Soon we were in the air again, headed toward the United States and back to the root of all this evil, the National Board of the Communist Party, USA.
0: All right, Svedek. Let's go in. The board is waiting.
1: Yeah.
0: Comrades, I... You...
4: Buenos dias, amigos. Good to see me, eh?
0: Fuentes... What are you doing here?
4: Look, comrades, his face.
0: What is the meaning of this, comrades? What right has General Fuentes to be here?
1: Maybe you'd better let the general explain.
4: Ah, see. Senor Svedek and I, we understand each other. I came here, Comrade Bodine, to complain. I do not like you to force me into violent acts when the time is not ripe.
0: You mean the Bailey situation?
4: See, I agree with Comrade Svedek. To harm this man now is to do damage to our movement in my country. So I state my case to our comrades here. And they agree too, huh?
1: 1 minute, General. How long have you been here?
4: Oh, I take my plane the night we argue about this, amigo. The military has taught me when you have complaints, do not argue with the bottom or with the middle. Argue direct with the top.
1: You've been out of your country since that night?
4: Si.
1: Then how did Bailey get... Bodine?
0: If
5: You will excuse me, comrade.
1: Let's have it, Bodine. Who did the muscle work on Bailey?
5: Comrades, if you please...
1: Let's have it, Bodine.
5: Let go, Svetik.
4: Come on.
5: Please.
1: Wintus wasn't in the country, but Bailey was found half dead in an alley.
6: What about it, Bodine? Come on, talk. Our comrades want to know.
1: Bodine couldn't hold out. He talked. He told the board that he didn't want to trust Fuentes with the handling of Bailey, so he arranged for some local goons to do the job. He felt it was the right thing to do, but unfortunately for him, the board didn't agree. He was reprimanded for his stupidity, while Fuentes and I were cited for our good sense, loyalty to the cause, dedication to the far-flung ideals of proletarian dictatorship, blah, blah, blah, blah. Bodine was still being reprimanded when Fuentes and I left. In the street, we started past the newsstand on the corner, but a big black bold headline stopped us cold.
4: Not an American red plot bear? What does that mean, sir?
1: Here, let me see that. Let's see. The brutal beating of American reporter Ed Bailey has unveiled a link between high-ranking officials of this government and the American Communist Party.
4: Ah, I was afraid. I was afraid of that.
1: Bound by his colleagues on a report from his wife, Bailey had obviously been left for dead by abductors whom he has identified as communist goons, hired for the job by Henry Bodine, a notorious American Red.
4: The party will settle with Bodine for that.
1: The most shocking note in Bailey's story was the revelation that the secret leader of the local communist faction is this republic's trusted internal security officer, General Manuel Fuentes.
4: Oh, no, no.
1: That's what it says, General.
4: Oh, but no, they won't believe it. I am the sworn enemy of the communists.
1: According to this, your disappearance is practically an admission of your guilt. See? Right down here.
4: Oh, what can I do, amigo? Where can I go? I cannot go back there. That will mean prison. Death.
1: Looks like a lot of doors have been slammed at once on you, Fuentes. You can't stay here either. You'll be held for illegal entry and...
4: The party. See, they will know. They will help me.
1: Wait a minute. Wait a minute, Fuentes. They won't help you. Hey! The party wouldn't help Fuentes now. He was too hot. Wanted by two governments. Completely useless to the commie cause. That door would be slammed in his face, too. So I took it upon myself to open one door for the frantic general. A big door with brass bars.
7: Beaker.
1: Beaker, this is Red.
7: Well, welcome home. Got all your skin left?
1: Most of it. Can the FBI use a prize prisoner?
7: Who, Bodine?
1: No, the party has its own plans for him. I mean General Fuentes.
7: He's here?
1: Illegally, of course. Is that reason enough to hold him until his government can claim him?
7: Sure. Where is he?
1: Right now, he's being turned down by the National Board. Here's the address. I gave Beaker the information he needed and left the phone booth. It was all over now. A commie plot had fizzled. Bodine would get what he deserved, and so would the general. Ed Bailey bore bruises on his body as a result of all this, and I bore them on my soul. You'd be surprised how those scars accumulate when you walk from one maze of red treachery to another. You walk slowly because the scars are painful, and every fiber of your body shrieks for you to stop, turn back. But you don't. You can't. You just keep on walking, walking, alone.

This is Dana Andrews, friends. The next time you read a critical tirade against the democratic form of government, and there are many of them these days, consider these lines written many years ago. In every government on earth, there is some trace of human weakness. Every government degenerates when trusted to its rulers. The people themselves, therefore, are its only safe depositories. It's nice to know that our government is still deposited to our account. In this story, as in all others, names, dates, and places are fictitious to protect innocent persons. Next week, another fantastic adventure. Join us, won't you?

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1: Wednesday,
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1: 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Victor Moore is your host.

0: They say that every family has at least one skeleton in the closet. All right, who knows? Maybe my ancestors were pirates. And maybe your old Uncle Harry, who turns up every few years, never did a day's work in his life. Well, if you're going to start worrying about a family skeleton, it's good to remember the neighbors next door may have a bigger one. Only they keep it in a better closet, that's all. Yes, we all hold highly with respectability. And the idea of living up to the Joneses keeps a lot of people awake nights. That is, until they come to a realization that all the time the Joneses are usually trying to keep up with them. You know, a family can be happiest when they have their own high standards, their own family life within their home. And the best way for complete unity in a home is family prayer. Family prayer is the secret every home can have for a happy family life. Praying together as a family means God's daily blessing. And when you live up to the daily practice of family prayer, you have indeed the best example for a happy home that any family can give.
1: Victor Moore will return after tonight's Family Theater play, starring Victor Jory and Barry Kroger in Suspended Moment.

0: The other day, the newspapers carried a story about John Dillard Durant. He was one of the two men mentioned to head a newly created and important government agency. Overnight, the success story of lawyer Durant was being read throughout the nation. A few of the facts were, he started his law practice in the industrial city of Central Falls. His clients were mostly the local steelworkers. In the following years, his fame had grown, and after the sensational Tricondo steel case, he had become nationally known. But Durant had stayed in Central Falls, despite his nationwide success. Here, then, is the untold story of a successful man. The story of why he never lost touch with his humble beginnings. The story of one suspended moment. It opens in the law offices of John Dillard Durant.
1: Yes, Miss Walsh, what is it?
2: Mr. Durant, there's a gentleman here who insists on seeing you.
1: Insists? Who is he? What does he want?
2: His name is Seldwich, Stephen Seldwich. He says he has to see you personally.
1: Can't see him.
2: Mr. Durant can't see you, Mr. Seldwich. Now, wait a minute, Mr. Seldwich. Hey, you can't go in there.
3: What's going on here?
2: Oh, I'm sorry, Mr. Durant. I couldn't stop it.
4: Please, Mr. Durant, I have to talk to you. Please, please. My son, you must help me.
3: I can't do anything for you.
4: Mr. Durant, you remember me? Stephen Seldwich, you won a case for me.
3: I did?
4: You got me $1,200 from the Central Falls Railroad. That was 8 years ago.
3: Man alive, you don't expect me to drop everything because I won a case for you 8 years ago.
4: But you promised me. You tell all of us if ever we need help, we can count on you. Always.
3: Well, circumstances have altered the situation.
4: Mr. Durant, look. My son is in jail. The police say he killed somebody. My boy killed nobody. He is innocent.
3: Seldwich? Oh, yes, at Willow Creek. Is that your boy?
4: Yeah, Frank Seldwich. You know about him? Everybody say you are the only one who can help, my Frank.
3: I'm sorry, Seldwich, but I'm leaving for Washington in 20 minutes.
4: But, Mr. Durant, you promised to take the case and now you say no.
3: Now, look, Seldwich, I wouldn't handle that case now even if I were free to do so.
4: But my boy's life, don't you understand? You can't save him. If you say you take the case, we get a postponement or something.
3: There are a dozen other lawyers in town.
4: Please, Mr. Durant. Everybody say to me, Seldwich, Mr. Durant is the lawyer for your boy. He's smart man. He no afraid of judge. They give him fair trial.
3: Seldwich, I'm due in Washington to handle a $25 million trust suit. Petty criminal cases are a bit out of my line these days. I'm sorry.
4: But a life is in your hands.
3: Yes, Miss Walsh?
5: Your car is waiting, Mr. Durant.
3: Thank you, Miss Walsh. Are all the Magna Corporation papers in my briefcase?
5: Yes, Mr. Durant.
3: Be right out. I'm late now, Seldwich. Excuse me.
4: Mr. Durant! A life is in your hands.
3: Sorry.

El Capitan now loading on track 3. Congressional Limited for Washington now leaving on track 1.

0: Newspapers, magazines, cigarettes, cigars. Newspapers, magazines, cigarettes, cigars.
1: Tickets, please. Oh, Mr. Durant. How do you do, sir? Is everything all right?
0: Fine, conductor, fine.
1: I suppose it's Washington, D.C. again?
0: Yes, again, but not the White House yet. It's to the federal courts again.
1: Yeah, read about it this morning. The Magna Trust case.
0: That's the one.
1: Well, as the caboose said to the locomotive when they unhitched it, I'm off. Good night. Just ring if you need anything, Mr. Durant.
0: Thank you, conductor.

0: Yes, Mr. Durant.
1: What happened? What is it? What? It sounded like a wreck.
0: No wreck, Mr. Durant. The switch was not thrown properly. Everything's all right now.
1: Say, where's the other conductor, Worcester? What's happened to him?
0: I'm his relief.
1: Relief? I didn't know we'd come to a station stop.
0: Oh, yes. We just switched locomotives.
1: Oh. Well, I must have dozed. I was certain we were in a wreck. You sure we're moving?
0: Quite sure, sir.
1: What's that? Oh. Well, let me know when we get to Washington.
0: Yes, Mr. Durant.

0: There's something very...
1: Oh, well, I guess I'm just overtired.
0: Yeah. Should be in Washington in half an hour.

0: Here we are, Mr. Durant.
1: Oh, we're here, huh?
2: Good. So will you have the porter take these bags?
0: I'd be glad to help, sir. This way, please. Yeah. Here you are, sir.
2: Thank you. Here's a dollar for your trouble.
0: No, thank you.
2: Huh? Well, you're the first one in all my years of traveling who's turned down a tip. How long have you been with this company?
0: Oh, a long time, sir. Watch your step, sir.
3: Certainly good to get off that train.
2: Cap? Right here.
4: Oh, yes.
2: Here we are, sir.
5: Say, these cabs are new, aren't they?
4: No, sir. They've always been this way.
2: Where are you going?
4: Didn't you say the Hall of Justice?
5: Well, I don't remember saying that. But that's where I'm going.
4: Yes, sir.

0: Now, why didn't you go down Connecticut Avenue to the Hall of Justice? That's the shortest way.
1: This is the way I always go, sir.
0: You cabbies will do anything to run up that meter. Yeah, by the way, how's the weather been?
1: Same as usual. Very nice.
0: As usual? It was below zero the last time I was here.
1: Here we are, sir.
0: Yeah, what's the fare?
1: No charge, sir.
0: What? Say, what is this, a joke?
1: No, sir. There's no charge.
0: Well, I... Oh, I get it now. J.D. McDonald of Magna Corporation sent you to pick me up, huh? Well, J.D. is always up to some stunt like this. I'll bet he took care of you plenty. Okay. Thanks for the ride. Now, let me see. Have I forgotten anything? No. Mm-hmm. I guess everything's here. Well, I don't see the Magna Carta case posted. Guess I better check at the information desk. Pardon me. In what courtroom is the Magna Corporation case? I'm John Dillard Durant.
2: John Dillard Durant?
0: Hmm?
2: Oh, yes. Your case is in courtroom 3. That's the third room down this corridor.
0: My case, did you say? Well, it looks like I've really arrived.

0: Bailiff. Bailiff, I'm John Dillard Durant.
1: Oh, yes, Mr. Durant.
0: And what case on the docket is the Magna Corporation?
1: Your case, Mr. Durant, is the only one.
0: The only one, did you say?
1: Yes.
0: Well, I don't think my client, J.D. McDonald, has come yet.
1: Your client?
0: Oh, yes. Look, you didn't by any chance happen to notice him, did you? He's a large man, about 6 feet tall, white-haired. He was to meet me here.
1: Well, it won't matter as long as you're here, Mr. Durant.
0: Oh, now, Bailiff, you know very well the law demands the accused to be present.
1: The judge is coming on the stand. You'd better take your seat, Mr. Durant.
0: Oh.
2: Order. Order in the courtroom. Please rise. Thank you, friends. Be seated. This court, located in the halls of justice, is now convened. Bailiff, read the case. The People versus John Dillard Durant.
0: Your Honor, I'd like to correct that citation.
2: And how should it read, Mr. Durant?
0: Well, I'm just the counsel for the Magna Corporation. The case in hand is the United States government versus the Magna Corporation.
2: I'm sure you're mistaken, Mr. Durant. It is out of the jurisdiction of this court to handle civil cases, either by the government or by private parties.
0: Out of the I must be in the wrong courtroom.
2: No, Mr. Durant. You're in the proper court for your case. You're just confused as to what is the case at bar.
0: But, Your Honor, I didn't come here to defend myself. I tell you, I'm here as attorney for the Magna Corporation. There aren't any charges against me.
2: Suppose I read them to you. The People of Central Falls versus Mr. John Dillard Durant.
0: The people of my hometown? That's ridiculous.
2: Mr. Durant, I trust I need not remind you of the proper procedure in a court of law. Now, the specific accusation is a test case against you. Your moral negligence in the life and death of one Frank Selwich, age 22. Home, Central Falls.
0: Now, Your Honor, if this is some sort of a joke, I fail to see the humor of it. I wouldn't know Frank Selwich if I saw him. The only knowledge I have of him was through his father, who asked me to handle a case which I refused. And that is my unalienable right.
2: Frank Selwich also has unalienable rights. Life, liberty, and the pursuit of happiness. Well, you see, Mr. Durant, the crime you are charged with in this court is based on the omission of your duty. And that duty is contingent upon promises you have made.
0: No court of law in the land would concede that charge.
2: Mr. Durant, listen well to what I say to you in this moment. This is not a court of law. This is the final court from which there is no appeal. And your life, like Frank Selwich's, is being held in the balance. And now will the prosecution present the case of the People versus John Dillard Durant?
3: Your Honor, since this is the defendant's first experience in this court, I suggest that he be informed of his privilege in the selection of jurors.
2: Mr. Durant, you have the privilege of selecting 12 persons from our jury panel.
0: No. Your Honor, may I see the list?
2: There are no lists, Mr. Durant. You may select them from these people gathered in this courtroom.
0: Did you say people in this courtroom?
2: Yes. You will notice that all of them are citizens of Central Falls. I'm sure you know many of them personally.
0: But, Your Honor, surely you don't expect me to get a fair trial from these people. Why, I've had legal skirmishes and differences with quite a number of them sitting in this court.
2: Mr. Durant, sometimes it is necessary to justify the ways of God to man. But in this court, it is imperative that you justify your ways to God.
3: Your Honor, I would like to ask a few questions of the defendant.
2: Will the bailiff call the defendant to the stand?
4: John Dillard Durant, please take the stand. Do you, John Dillard Durant, swear to tell the truth, the whole truth, and nothing but the truth, so help you God?
0: I do.
1: You may be seated.
3: Now, Mr. Durant, How long have you been practicing law?
0: 14 years.
3: How many cases would you say you've handled during those years?
0: Well, I couldn't say. Oh, nearly 1,000, I presume.
3: Your records show you've handled some 850 cases. In the first year, you had 17 cases. And out of that number, you were paid for only 3, is that correct?
0: Well, I don't know, I guess so. I just started my law practice in the industrial section of Central Falls, and most of the people, well, they didn't have the price of food.
3: But since those heroic few years, you've been very well paid, haven't you, Mr. Durant?
0: I have.
3: In fact, today you're reputed to be worth nearly $500,000, is that right?
0: No, now, Your Honor, I object to this line of cross-examination as being irrelevant, immaterial, and beside the point.
2: Mr. Prosecutor, I presume that you have a reason for this line of questioning?
3: I have, Your Honor. I wish to use the example in my summation to the jury.
2: Proceed.
3: Mr. Durant, do you recall a day? It was the afternoon of your graduation from law school. You'd walked apart from the crowd. You stood alone under the old elm tree on the east end of the campus. You remember that day?
0: No.
3: What did you tell yourself?
0: I don't think that has anything to do with this case.
3: What was your promise?
0: Well, I've been very fortunate. The opportunities I had, the help others had given me to realize my ambitions. I guess I appreciated the advantages that were mine.
3: Yes. And what did you say?
0: Well, I don't think I expressly said anything.
3: Then what was the intention formulated in your mind?
0: Now, I object to this line of questioning.
2: Objection overruled.
3: Answer the question, Mr. Durant. What was your promise to yourself?
0: I guess I intended to show my appreciation for what I had received by helping others whenever I had the opportunity to do so.
3: And did you, on any subsequent occasions, publicly express this intention?
0: Possibly.
3: Possibly. Do you recall the first case you won? A case for the defendant, Stanislaus Maleski?
0: Yes.
3: You walked out of the courtroom, and a group of men gathered around you on the steps of the courthouse. Then Mrs. Maleski came up to you through the crowd with her baby in her arms. What did she say to you?
0: Well, she told me they were unable to pay my fee.
3: And what did you say?
0: Well, I guess it had been difficult getting started in my practice, and I told her I was sufficiently paid by just having won the case.
3: And then the group standing there applauded you.
0: Yes.
3: And what did you say to them?
0: I told them I was their friend.
3: Go on.
0: That I would be ready and willing to help them. Always.
3: On any occasion on which they asked your help?
0: Yes.
3: Why did you tell them that?
0: Because I appreciated having them as my friends. It meant getting a start in my law practice.
3: Were you sincere in what you said to them?
0: Yes. At the time, I meant it sincerely.
3: But you changed your opinion later.
0: Well, better opportunities came my way.
3: And you forgot those who had helped you when you most needed their help.
0: I was very, very busy.
3: You were too busy to become the man you had promised and pledged yourself to be?
0: Well, now wait, I have to make a living for myself, for my family.
3: And the help you would return to others would have prevented you from making a living?
0: Well, it might have slowed me down, and I wouldn't have gotten much out of it.
3: And you had decided that the most important thing was what you would get out of anything. Your material possession.
0: Well, now, wait a minute. I wouldn't put it that way.
3: Your Honor, that is what it meant. It amounted to that.
0: Well, you're trying to put words into my mouth.
3: No, Mr. Durant. These are facts. Step down, please. As prosecutor in this court, the task before me was simply this: to show that the defendant, John Dillard Durant, had failed to extend his God-given talents to aid and succor the poor and the oppressed. That is all, Your Honor.
2: Mr. Durant, there will be a short recess before the prosecution and the defense present their pleas to the jury. I would advise that you prepare well your final argument to the jury, since your time will be limited to 60 seconds, one suspended moment. Ladies and gentlemen of the jury, I wish to advise you of the grave responsibility of your decisions. You sit in judgment on John Dillard Durant for his crimes of omission, and so he must be judged. The jury will retire to consider the verdict in the case of John Dillard Durant. The decision must be rendered before the end of this suspended moment.

0: Well, I can't. Look, there's someone in this compartment. Here, that's Mr. Durant's compartment. Go easy. Easy there, easy.
1: Man, looks like he's knocked out cold.
0: Man, it's a wonder he wasn't killed. Mr. Durant. Mr. Durant, are you all right?
2: The jury will retire and consider the verdict.
0: Mr. Durant, are you all right?
2: Uh-oh. What happened?
0: We had a train accident. Oh. The last two cars were derailed.
2: How long have I been here?
0: Oh, not more than a minute. We got to you first.
2: Well, that was the longest minute of my life.
0: Now, if you feel all right, the first eight cars are going on to Washington.
2: Washington?
0: Well, yes. You're due there for that big trust case, the Magna Corporation.
2: Oh, yes. Washington, the Magna... No. No, I've got a bigger one back in my hometown. The Selvidge case.

This is Victor Moore again. I guess we all have moments in life, suspended moments, when we look back at good deeds that might have been done and were neglected. Yes, and the remembrance of these moments can give us a new faith in the future, a new faith in ourselves and our fellow men. You know, it happens if families break up, and that's a lack of faith. Sometimes no one can feel happy about, because the most wonderful thing in the world is to see two people get married. You always like to hope they will live happily ever afterward. And they should. Yes, marriage should be the most rewarding experience in life. It can be, with God's help. The family prayer should play an important part in daily family life, because praying together as a family gives a spiritual bond of lasting security to marriage. That's why family prayer means family unity. For the family that prays together stays together. This is Victor Moore saying good night and God bless you.

Our thanks to Victor Jory and Barry Kroger for their performances this evening, and to John Slott and Emil Frank for writing tonight's play. Music was scored and conducted by Max Ter. This production of Family Theater Incorporated was directed by David Young. Others who appeared in tonight's play were Joe Graham, Jane Avello, Ralph Moody, Herbert Rawlinson, Norman Field, and Victor Perrin. Next week, our Family Theater stars will be Joe E. Brown and Richard Tyler in First Class Requirements. Your host will be Alan Mowbray.

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Dick Wynn speaking. 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

0: 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You've just heard an episode of Family Theater, which originally aired
1: Thursday,
0: June 24th, 1948, 78 years ago today. Its title? Suspended Moment. Here's an episode of Family Theater, which originally aired
1: Wednesday,
0: June 24th, 1953, 73 years ago today. Its title? The Daughter-in-Law.
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From Hollywood, the Mutual Network, in cooperation with Family Theater, presents The Daughter-in-Law, starring Una Merkel and Audrey Dalton. Ricardo Montalban will be your host. Family Theater's only purpose is to bring to everyone's attention a practice that must become an important part of our lives if we're to win peace for ourselves, peace for our families, and peace for the world. Family Theater urges you to pray. Pray together as a family. And now to our transcribed drama, The Daughter-in-Law, starring Una Merkel as Amy and Audrey Dalton as Beth.

0: For 8 years now, Amy and Bill Wheeler have had a daughter-in-law they've never seen, except in photographs and snapshots. She's an English girl their son Ted married while stationed with the Air Force in England. After a brief marriage of a month, Ted's plane was reported missing, and for months, even years, hopeful letters flew back and forth across the Atlantic between the Wheelers and their daughter-in-law, Beth. But now, in the last few years, the letters have been almost as frequent, but Ted's name is seldom mentioned. It's a bright sunny morning. Amy and Bill are at breakfast, and Amy is opening the mail.
1: Yeah. Anything for me, honey?
2: There's the plumber's bill and a card from the filling station.
1: Time to have the oil changed in the car.
2: Oh, and here's a letter from your sister.
1: I bet that kid of hers is in trouble again.
2: Well, all you can do is send us some more good advice. Poor Ronnie, he's really just mischievous. Oh, Bill! A letter from Beth.
1: Oh, I wonder how she's getting along since her mother's death.
2: Well, let me see what she says. You know, I did write and beg her to come over and live with us.
1: Is this the first letter from her since you wrote?
2: Yes. Oh, here's another snapshot of her.
1: Oh, let's see. She's certainly a beautiful girl.
3: Hi, Mother.
4: Hi, Dad.
2: Oh, good morning, Joan. I just got a letter from Beth, dear. Listen while I read it.
4: Oh, we'll make it quick because I have to rush.
2: Dear Mother and Dad Wheeler, after giving your very warm and generous invitation a great deal of thought, I have come to my decision and decided to accept.
4: Oh, she's coming here to live? Hey, oh,
1: now,
4: wonderful.
1: That's great, just great.
2: Oh, I'm so happy. The poor girl all alone now with her mother gone, too.
1: Well, she's got us.
4: Well, when's she coming, Mother?
2: Let me see. Saturday. Why, that's tomorrow. Oh, good heavens, and there's so much to do.
1: Just like a woman. The house is spotless, but there's so much to do.
2: Well, there's furniture to move and new drapes for the guest room.
4: Oh, hey, I've got to run, you two. See you at dinner.
2: Bye, dear.
1: Wait a minute, Joni. I'll drive you to the bus stop.
2: You'd better hurry, too, Bill.
1: You know something, Amy? I don't remember seeing you look so happy in almost 8 years.
2: I know, and I am happy. It'll be almost as though Ted were home again.
1: Yes, yes.
2: Bill, I wonder why Beth is never married again.
1: How would you like it if she did?
2: Why, I think she should. Of course she should.
1: Good. I'm glad to hear you say that, Amy. I'll see you tonight, honey.
2: Bye, Bill.

0: here she is, honey.
1: Oh, Beth. Oh, why, you're even prettier than your pictures.
2: That's very sweet of you to say that.
1: Come into the living room, dear, and let's sit down for a moment and talk.
0: I'll take Beth's bags upstairs. Then I'll move that dresser, Amy.
1: All right, Bill. Here, Beth, sit here on the couch beside me.
2: What a perfectly lovely room.
1: Oh, do you really like it?
2: Oh, yes, it's so comfortable and warm-looking.
1: Well, bright slipcovers and drapes can do a lot to a room.
2: I'm afraid that Ted thought our home was dreadfully staid and formal.
1: Oh, Ted was a boy who always had his feet on the furniture.
2: You say his name so casually.
1: Of course. He's gone, but we speak of him often.
2: Do you? What a beautiful piano.
1: Oh, do you play?
2: Yes, I adore music.
1: Oh, Joan will be glad to hear that. She and her friends have, what do you call them, jam sessions.
2: Well, I'm afraid I don't play that type of music.
1: Then you can play for me. I like the less violent kind myself.
2: Where's Joan?
1: Well, she should be home right now. She gets out of work at 5:15, and she's so excited about your coming. She has all kinds of wonderful plans for you. You see, this crowd of young people that she goes with have lots of parties and picnics and, oh, just lots of fun. Joan's engaged to a boy in her office, but then I think I wrote you about that. And he has many friends who'll be so glad.
2: Mother Wheeler, I'm afraid I'm not much good at that sort of thing. I mean, well, you see, in these past years, I've kept very much to myself.
1: But, my dear, you're young. Now is the time when you should have fun.
2: There was only one person I could have fun with. That was Ted. I was always rather quiet, but he teased me about it, and he taught me to dance and laugh and do all sorts of things I'd once thought idiotic.
1: And he'd want you to go on doing the things that he taught you.
2: Perhaps, but I can't.
3: Oh, golly, you're here at last. Oh, Beth. Beth, how perfectly wonderful to see you.
1: Don't let Joan scare you. Bet she is rather overwhelming.
2: Hello, Joan. How nice it is to see you at last.
3: Oh, gosh, what a gorgeous accent. Hey, do you think you could teach me to talk that way like you do, Beth?
2: I wouldn't want to. I love the way Americans talk. They're so colorful, so explosive, like fireworks.
0: Hey, there's all the racket down here. Oh, I might have known. You're home, Joan. Uh-huh. Well, now that you've met us all, Beth... Think you can stand us?
2: Oh, yes. It's just, I wonder if you'll be able to stand me.
1: Oh, you're one of us already, dear. You have been for years, even if it was only through letters. Joan, why don't you show Beth where her room is while I put dinner on the table?
3: Come on, Beth. I tell you what, after dinner the crowd is coming over and we'll go...
0: She's, what's the word? Not exactly quiet, but...
1: Reserved.
0: What's the matter, Amy? You look funny about something.
1: I can't quite explain it, Bill. It's as though Ted had brought her out of the shadow and into the sunlight, and now she's gone back beyond the shadow into the darkness.
0: Exactly what does all that mean?
1: Well, she's living in a world all her own, one that won't ever change but just stand still.
0: I still don't get it, but I suppose you know what you mean.
1: Remember...

0: Yes? Come in.
1: Sitting in the dark, dear? Here, let me turn a light on.
0: I was reading, but the story wasn't too interesting.
1: Really, Beth, I do think you should go down and join the party. They're having such a good time.
0: I'd really rather not.
1: Do you mind, dear, if I ask rather a personal question?
0: What is the question?
1: Why haven't you ever married again?
0: Why do you ask?
1: Because I think you should.
0: You think I should?
1: Of course. Oh, Beth, you're young and lovely, and you have so much ahead of you.
0: But you're Ted's mother.
1: I think that's all the more reason to be concerned. I love you as though you were my own daughter. I want you to be happy.
0: I'm as happy as I can ever be. You've given me a lovely home to live in, a family, and Joan has found me a job. And I'm so terribly grateful to all of you. That's all I want. Just what I have, no more.
1: That's hard to believe, Beth. I think in time you'll change your mind.
0: No, never. Not ever.
1: Beth, would you do me just one favor?
0: Of course, Mother Wheeler. Whatever you want.
1: Go downstairs to the party, just for a little while.
0: All right, but just for a little while. And to please you.
1: Thank you, dear. It will please me very much.
0: I really must go upstairs. It's very late.
2: Oh, don't rush off. Golly, we just came out here. Anyway, it's only 11:10. That's not late.
0: It's late for me, Mr. Hibbert. I'm not accustomed.
2: The first name's Dave. You know, I was beginning to think we were never going to meet you.
0: Well, I don't care for parties too much.
2: What? You don't like parties? Don't they have parties like these in England?
0: Why, I suppose they do. As a matter of fact, during the war, Ted, we went to a few.
2: Swell guy, Ted. He was a friend of mine, you know.
0: You knew him well?
2: Oh, sure. We traveled in the same crowd. Now, there was a guy who liked a good party. Funny thing, though, he didn't date girls very much. Usually went to a shindig by himself. I guess he was looking for you. You know, I can see his point in waiting.
0: What kind of work do you do, Mr. Hibbert?
2: Dave. Why, I'm the assistant manager of a sporting goods store. My dad wanted me to go into the real estate business with him, but... Well, I was always crazy about sports, you know, football, baseball, hunting, fishing especially. Do you like sports, Beth?
0: Why, I don't know. I've never known anything about them, except riding.
2: You like to ride horseback. Hey, that's swell. We'll go sometime.
0: Well, that's very kind of you, and now I must go upstairs.
2: Oh, come on. We haven't even danced yet.
0: No, really, I must go.
3: Hi, you two. How about some Cokes?
2: Just what I've been wanting, Joan.
0: Thank you, Joan, but I'm going to bed. Good night. I'll see you in the morning, Joan.
4: All right. Good night, Beth.
2: Well, she's everything you said she was, Joan, but...
4: But what?
2: I don't know. It isn't a coldness, exactly. Kind of as though she were afraid of letting you know her.
4: Oh, yeah, I know. We can't figure it out. I guess she's just the kind of person who doesn't get over things like most people.
2: I know, but 8 years.
4: Well, Mother thinks Beth was always a very shy, retiring sort of person... And when Ted came along, well, you know how he was, Dave.
2: Mm-hmm.
4: The crazy things he did, noisy, always laughing. Well, for a while, just that very little while, she came out of her shell. And then when they told her his plane was missing, well, she just went back inside of herself even farther and stayed.
2: Well, maybe, just maybe, somebody can bring her out of it again.
4: I was hoping you'd like her, Dave. She needs somebody just like you. You and Ted were always a lot alike.
2: Yeah. But maybe that's not a good thing.

0: In the living room, Joan.
1: Oh, hi. What you doing?
0: Cleaning out this bookcase. Hand me that stack of books on the chair, dear.
1: Okay. Here. Where's Beth?
0: She walked down to the library. There was some special book she wanted.
2: I saw Dave Hibbert over at the tennis courts.
1: Oh?
2: He wants her to go to the Mitchells' party tonight. Said he'd been trying to get hold of her for a week.
0: I know. Every time the phone rang, she'd run upstairs. Then when I'd call her, she'd say she was just going to take a shower or going to bed or some such thing. He's certainly persistent. I

0: I say, hand me the rest of the books, Joe.
1: Here you are. Oh, golly, Mother, I just don't get it. Is she going to be like this the rest of her life?
0: Oh, Joan, I don't know. I worry so about her. If there were just some way I could get to her and break through that shell.
1: Oh, say, where's Dad?
0: Where is he usually on Saturday afternoons? Down in the basement at his workbench.
1: Well, I guess I'll go down and see if I can bribe him into letting me use the car this afternoon. I want to get a new dress for tonight.
0: Oh, Joan, will you get that call? I just hate having to give that nice boy another excuse.

0: Get in the car. I'll drive you home.
1: Well, I really like to walk.
0: You wouldn't turn me down. I was looking for you especially, would you? Come on, jump in.
1: Looking for me?
0: Sure. Well, I never got you on the phone, so I came after you. Oh, I called about 15 minutes ago, and Joan told me you'd walked down to the drugstore.
1: Oh, I see.
0: Look, Beth, Tom Mitchell's having a party tonight, an outdoor steak fry. I'd like you to go with me.
1: Oh, that's very nice of you, Dave, but I really couldn't.
0: Look, Beth, if you...
1: Don't, Dave. I can't go out with you ever.
0: Can't? Why don't you want it?
1: All right, then. Let's say I don't want to.
0: I don't think you really mean that.
1: I do mean it.
0: All right, Beth. Okay, whatever you say. Except, I think you would have found you'd like... No, I guess not.
1: I didn't mean to be so blunt. I'm sorry.
0: It's all right. Don't worry about it.

0: butter's there on the sink, Beth. Put it on that blue butter dish.
1: This one?
0: Mm-hmm.
1: This is the dish Ted and I sent you that Christmas.
0: Yes, and I've always loved it. I won't let Joan handle it for fear she'll break it. She's such a butterfingers, if you don't mind the pun. Of course, you know, sometimes I think she breaks things just so she won't have to wash dishes. She and Ted were just alike, both of them trying to get out and play before the dishes were carried from the table.
1: Yes, he is like that.
0: You said he is like that. You don't believe Ted is dead.
1: No, I don't believe he's dead.
0: But 8 years, Beth. 8 years.
1: There was never any trace of his plane.
0: Oh, the War Department declared him legally dead years ago.
1: I know.
0: But you never said anything, never gave me any idea that you believed.
1: No, I've kept it to myself for a long time. I found people would look at me strangely if I spoke of Ted as still living. I could understand why they'd feel that way. But in my heart, I knew. Even when you wrote and said you no longer had any hope.
0: But you mustn't. Don't you see? You mustn't.
1: I must. I can't believe anything else.
0: Oh, Beth. Beth, dear, it's wrong.
1: Please don't say that. He was all I had. He was me. As long as there's a chance he's alive somewhere in this world, I've got to wait. Even if it means the rest of my life.
0: But it's not right. And I'm going to prove it to you. You've got to believe he's dead.
1: Please leave me the little bit of happiness I have.
0: Will you let me talk to you?
1: Please, I'd rather not.
0: Better still, let me show you something. Beth, I want you to see these.
1: Whose letters are they?
0: From the wives of the men in Ted's crew. I met the boys and their wives when the group was stationed in Texas. The girls and I kept up quite a correspondence. This one is a note from Bob Greer's wife.
1: Bob, yes, he was Ted's closest friend.
0: Well, this note was to tell me she had remarried 2 years ago. And this one, it's a wedding invitation. She was Steve McFarlane's wife. She married another flyer. And this one's a thank you note for a wedding present. Barbara Taylor. She's Barbara Henderson now.
1: Are they all the same?
0: All but one. One's a letter from Harry Klein's wife. She wanted me to know she's engaged.
1: It's so strange. You, Ted's mother, trying to make me believe.
0: Not trying, Beth. Making you believe it. Because, you see, in your heart, you really know.
1: No, I don't.
0: Oh, honey. There, honey. It's best this way. I know right now you feel as though I've taken your brightest dream and crushed it. But it was just a dream, dear, and the world is a place of realities. Oh, a little bit of dreaming's all right, but for real happiness, we have to live among real people. And you deserve that happiness. Oh, Beth, honey, you deserve it so much. Because you gave my son the greatest happiness he'd ever had. Supposing he'd never had it at all.
2: Well, what do you think, Amy? Is she coming downstairs to the party?
0: I don't know, but I've kept my fingers crossed all week.
2: Mm-hmm. Did Joan ask Dave to come?
0: Yes, she phoned him yesterday.
2: This suspense is driving me crazy. Besides, my neck feels like it's broken trying to see in the door.
0: Oh, well, it's worse than, isn't it, watching?
2: Well, yes. That is, if she comes downstairs. Otherwise, I could be in bed with a good book and feel comfortable. Oh, I don't know. She's acted awful funny all week.
0: Yes, but she's changed. Both Joan and I have noticed. I can't exactly explain how she's changed, but she's different. I noticed how when the phone would ring, her head would turn quickly in that direction. And twice when some of Joan's crowd picked her up in a car, Beth walked to the window and watched them.
2: Oh, poor Ken. All mixed up like that, not really knowing what she believes.
0: Yes, and when she broke down, oh, I felt just awful, Bill, as though I'd done something to her I shouldn't have. It was as though I'd torn away her only protection and... Look!
2: Well, she did it. And look at her, Amy. Look at her.
0: Lovely. Just lovely. Oh, why, I've never seen her look so beautiful.
2: Oh, look. There goes Dave.
0: The romantic Mr. Wheeler.
2: Well, I was pretty good at that stuff myself, if you'll remember back a few years.
0: Stuff. Oh, men use the most appropriate words.
2: A good word. Describes a lot of things.
0: Yes, like food in the icebox and the wax you put on the car and love.
2: Well, now we can relax.
0: I thought you said you'd rather be in bed reading a good book.
2: Well, it's kind of nice out here on the porch. Just swinging back and forth. Nice moon.
0: Bill?
2: Mm-hmm.
0: If you'd move your arm a little, I could put my head on your shoulder.
2: Yeah.
0: There.

0: And now, your host, Ricardo Montalban.
1: Some folks just love a symphony. Others, a Dixieland band. Boogie-woogie, maybe that's your choice if you happen to be an extremist. Me? Well, as a matter of fact, I enjoy all kinds of music. In a sense, though, I'm an extremist, too. For me, there is a whole wonderful symphony in the jingle-jangle of a bunch of keys. Let's see. This shiny one, the passkey to my home, lets me into the shouts of my kids, the welcoming kiss of my wife, and the smell of biscuits baking in the kitchen. The key to my car, a passport, so to speak, to the mountains, the seashore, and all sorts of pleasant places. This little one now, my mailbox key, much more important than its size. Just full of surprises, this little fellow. I forget what this one is, though I've kept it on my ring for years. Are you like me? Afraid to throw away an old key, thinking sometime, maybe tomorrow, you'll need it, perhaps to open an old treasure chest somewhere, or a castle, perhaps in Spain? I bet you are. It's kind of fun contemplating a bunch of keys. I never think of keys as locking things up. It's always more pleasant to think what they'll open up. You know, prayer is a sort of key, too. But I'm afraid for all too many of us, it's like the old key on my ring. Oh, it's there, but we've forgotten its particular use. But it's a tremendously important key, prayer is. For it opens the gates of heaven, unlocks nature's greatest harmonies, and lets us into the boundless treasures of God's mercy. Now, here is a closing reminder. The family that prays together stays together.
0: More things are wrought by prayer than this world dreams of.

From Hollywood, Family Theater has brought you The Daughter-in-Law, starring Audrey Dalton and Una Merkel. Ricardo Montalban was your host. Others not cast were Joy Terry, Bill Johnstone, and John Stevenson. The script was written by Elaine McMahon, with music composed and conducted by Harry Zimmerman, and was directed and transcribed for Family Theater by Joseph F. Mansfield. This is Tony Lofrano expressing the wish of Family Theater that the blessing of God may be upon you and your home, and inviting you to be with us next week when Family Theater will present The Longest Hour, starring Loretta Young, Gene Lockhart, and Robert Stack. 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

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Its title, The Daughter-in-Law. 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

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Here's an episode of The Lone Ranger, which originally aired Friday, June 24th, 1938. 88 years ago today. Its title, Lone Ranger Thief.

0: The masked rider of the plains has found no place in the written history of the Western United States. But the stories of his adventures have been told and retold around thousands of frontier campfires. Astride his great horse, Silver, he fought crime and criminals throughout the early West. And the memory of his tireless efforts in the cause of justice will never be forgotten. Return with us once more to those thrilling days of yesteryear. The Lone Ranger rides again.
1: Come along, Silver! Tonto's waiting for us in Medicine Bow! Hi-yo, Silver! How are

0: The town of Medicine Bow was the center of great activity in the gold fields, and prospectors came from all sides to get their supplies from Lige Potter's general store. Confined more or less to the store by his advanced years, old Lige was always eager for news, and always anxious to talk with anyone who would visit with him. In the first scene of our drama, we find Lige talking to an Indian who has just made a purchase.
1: You don't need to be in no hurry, Chavon Injun. Where'd you come from, anyhow?
2: Me come long way.
1: Ain't many Injuns come in here to buy meat. Land sakes, most of them just sashays up to the nearest longhorn they can find and slices off a steak or so. You seem like a right nice sort, Injun. Reckon I'd better warn you.
2: What matter?
1: If you want to stay healthy, you best keep out of the way of the blacksmith. He's likely to throw a six-gun on you.
2: Him not like Injun?
1: Tain't exactly that. But he's hunting all of them, so's he can get one particular Injun. Jim Blackwell knows more than most of the folks in Medicine Bow, being as he's traveled more and seen more.
3: Paul, what do you think Blackwell's done now?
1: Eh? Oh, hello, Polly. What's he done?
3: Oh, Paul, that Injun.
1: I just been telling him to keep out of Blackwell's way.
3: But, Paul, he might be the one. It might be him the reward's for.
2: Lawman not one Tonto.
1: Course not. Hang it all, Polly, I think this whole idea of the boys is wrong. I know that there Lone Ranger for what he done up Cheyenne way and for what he done down in Texas and lots of places.
3: But, Paul, he's been seen. He's been seen, Robin.
1: You mean they seen a man with a mask and a white horse and heard him shouting to Silver?
3: That's right, Paul. And they're certain sure it's him that's the outlaw around here.
1: I don't know. What's Jim Blackwell done now?
3: Well, I just come from there, and someone said he'd seen a strange Injun in Medicine Bow, and Jim, he jumped up and offered a $500 reward for the Injun, dead or alive.
4: Hey there, Lige.
1: Jim.
3: I was just telling Paul about that reward.
4: Lige, you ain't seen an Injun around here, have you?
1: Well, there ain't no Injun here now.
4: I see that. I figured there might have been.
1: Well, if there was, I ain't no idea where he'd be now.
4: This here Lone Ranger that's been robbing the boys of their gold and savings has an Indian friend by the name of Tonto that travels with him.
1: So I've heard.
4: If the Lone Ranger's in these parts, then Tonto is too. If we get one, we'll like as not get the other. I figured it'd be a sight easier to get the Injun than the mask hombre, because there ain't a horse alive could catch the one he rides.
1: Jim, you ain't jumping to conclusions.
4: What do you mean?
1: I mean, I ain't so certain it is the Lone Ranger that's been robbing folks around here.
4: He's been seen by half a dozen of the men he's robbed.
1: Well, they might have made a mistake.
4: Blame small chance of that. He fired at Sandy Town. And when Sandy dug the bullet out of his wall at his place, he fetched it to me. And it was solid silver. Just like what the Lone Ranger uses. Now, what do you say?
3: I'd say you'd do better to stick to shoeing horses like you've been doing and stop trying to be a detective.
1: Jim, you said he fired at Sandy Town?
4: Yep.
1: By thunderation, that sure is funny. Did Sandy fire first?
4: How the heck do I know?
1: Well, that shooting must have been at powerful long range if that fellow shot and missed. That's all I got to say. He's a dead shot. And Sandy's plenty tall enough to make a first-class shooting target.
4: Look here, Lige. Have you seen an Injun?
1: Well, maybe I have, and maybe I ain't. Suppose you just try and guess.

0: Tonto slipped out of Lige Potter's store as Jim Blackwell entered. He remained outside to hear what was said and then hurried away. We next see him as he joins his tall, masked friend in a small, well-concealed camp not far from town.
1: Tonto, you've ridden hard.
2: Me got bad news.
1: Bad news? What is it?
2: People say you robber. All town look for you.
1: They're looking for a thief who wears a mask and rides a white horse. Not me.
2: And them say Lone Ranger, bad man.
1: I've heard about it, Tonto.
2: Feller named Blackwell. Him pay reward.
1: The blacksmith, huh? Tell me more.
2: Him say you shoot it, man.
1: Who?
2: You not hit him. Bullet miss. Bullet silver.
1: A silver bullet. I'm supposed to have shot at a man and missed?
2: Not right.
1: And they found the bullet?
2: Huh?
1: And it was silver?
2: Not right.
1: What was the man's name?
2: Sandy Town.
1: Sandy Town. Someone shot at him and used a silver bullet. But Tonto, you and I know that it wasn't me.
2: Feller in store named Potter say Lone Ranger not bad.
1: Lige Potter believes in me, huh? I'm glad someone does. The only way to prove I'm not a thief is to find the one who made and fired a silver bullet.
2: Not right.
1: Tonto, pack our things. We're going into town and see what we can learn. That silver bullet gives me a clue.

0: Several days passed. Two more robberies were committed by a tall, masked man riding a white horse. Feeling ran high, and more recruits joined the band, determined to capture the Lone Ranger. Sheriff Emerson returned home, tired, after another unsuccessful attempt to trail the criminal. We hear his wife speaking.
1: Hadn't you better get to bed, hon? You're plumb tired out with trying to catch this Lone Ranger.
2: I've been thinking, Libby. I don't feel sure that the Lone Ranger is a thief.
1: Why do you say that?
2: I've been talking with Lige Potter and his daughter.
1: Yeah?
2: All the fellows that says they've been robbed by this here masked fella ain't said nothing about seeing the Injuns supposed to travel with him.
1: But that don't mean nothing.
2: Lige still swears that the Lone Ranger ain't a robber. And that ain't all. I seen the fella once myself and heard him. I'd know if it was him or not if I could just see him.
1: But who else could it be?
2: I don't know. That's just the trouble.
1: Marcel and Body, what's this?
2: Boys, what's all this mean?
3: We come to talk.
2: All right, Blackwell. Speak up and get done with it.
4: Where's that Lone Ranger?
5: We're here to see why you don't get that crook before he does any more robbing.
4: He's robbed me of all I got.
2: Now, hold on. Shut up and let Jim Blackwell speak for you.
3: We're here to see why you ain't got the Lone Ranger yet, Sheriff.
4: That's right. Shot at me and took...
2: Well, he missed you, didn't he, Sandy?
4: Yes, he missed me, but that don't say he will next time.
2: You got anything for him, Steele?
4: Not now, I ain't.
2: And you never had. I know that five or six of you had a good store of cash laid by, and probably Jim Blackwell had the most.
3: I did till he took it.
2: All right.
4: I had a gold watch that he took with my cash.
3: And I had over $1,000 in paper money with my name writ on it so it couldn't be used after it was stole. But that don't give it back to me.
2: Now listen, boys. Quiet down. Quiet. I'm doing all I can. You fellas can help me out by making out a list of everything that was took. So as when we get this critter, we'll know what we're looking for. Sandytown, I don't know why in thunderation that fella would take the trouble to rob you.
4: He shot at because he didn't find anything. It made him sore that I didn't have anything worth taking.
2: Mm. Well, you fellas make up your list. And them as can't write can get Libby here to help you. Then you leave him with me, and we'll see if we can get somewhere.

0: The men soon had their lists of stolen property prepared, and the sheriff took them with the assurance that something would be done to capture the masked robber. After they departed, Sheriff Emerson and his wife spread the list on the table and studied the crude writing of the men by the light of an oil lamp. Meanwhile, outside the house, the Lone Ranger and Tonto sat astride their white horses watching. We hear the masked man as he murmurs to Tonto.
1: The sheriff and his wife are alone now, Tonto.
2: Not right.
1: It's time to put our plan to work. Is my mask tight enough?
2: Mm-hmm. Yep, plenty tight.
1: My guns are loaded.
2: You will not shoot anyone?
1: No, Tonto. I'm just going to fire one shot into the wall for the sheriff to find.
2: Not good.
1: You know what to do, don't you, Kemosabe?
2: Tonto, no.
1: Very well. Steady, Silver. Steady, boy.
2: Tonto, watch Silver.
1: Very well, Kemosabe. I'll need him again in a few minutes. Leave Silver right there and take your horse with you. Don't forget what you're to do.
2: Tonto, do. Come, white fella.
1: Take a chance.
3: Oh, look!
4: The masked man.
3: The thief.
5: Steady, Sheriff. I have you covered.
4: Put down that gun. You can't get away.
5: Yes, I can. Hand over your cash and be quick about it.
3: Don't take chances. Do what he says. He'll shoot if you don't.
4: You are the Lone Ranger.
3: Oh, please don't shoot, mister. You can take the money. What little we got, just leave us alive.
4: I can't believe
5: it. Your money, quickly.
4: Up to now, mister. I didn't believe the stories I heard about the Lone Ranger being a crook. After all the good things I heard about you, they didn't make sense. But seeing is believing. When I tell Lige Potter about this, you'll lose the last two men in town that stood by you.
5: Get that cash, Sheriff. I haven't time to waste.
4: What if I don't?
5: Hurry!
3: Don't!
5: That's just a warning.
3: I'll get the cash. It's here. This tin box. Take it. Take it, but don't shoot.
5: Thanks.
4: This makes me lose all my faith in human nature. I wouldn't have believed him.
3: He's just what everybody said he was, a crook.
4: I'd sooner almost anything had happened, mister, than to see you doing this. An ornery robber, toting guns to men's homes and sticking them up.
5: I'm sorry, Sheriff Emerson. All I can say is dig out the bullet I fired. Dig it out and keep it.
4: I'll keep it, all right. Keep it as a souvenir of the man I thought you was. Keep it as a warning never to trust anybody.
5: Compare it with the bullet fired at Sandy Town.
3: Get after him. Maybe you can catch him and get the money back.
4: No, Libby. I ain't going after him.
3: You can't let him get away.
4: That's what I'm going to do.
3: Well, you're scared. You yell. Go chase him. Get him.
4: Now, listen, honey.
3: Then I'll go after my own self. I'll get him.
4: Get back, Libby. Get away from that door. Don't shoot him.
3: I reckon I couldn't anyhow. He's plumb gone already. But the ornery low-down snake, he stole everything we've saved for years.
4: And him, the Lone Ranger. Let me think, Libby. Just let me think.

And now to continue the story. The Lone Ranger learned that a mysterious robber in Medicine Bow was using his name and wearing his mask. Jim Blackwell posted a reward for Tonto, hoping that his capture might lead to the Lone Ranger himself. Tonto learned that a silver bullet fired into the wall of Sandy Town Shack was the most important evidence against the Lone Ranger, and the masked man started out to trace the robber from that clue. As part of his plan, he held up the sheriff and took his money. Just after sunrise the next morning, we find Jim Blackwell hard at work in his smithy.

0: Suddenly, he looks up and sees Tonto standing beside him.
1: An Injun?
2: And you hear what me say.
1: Who are you? I am hunting an Injun around here.
2: You give reward?
1: You're blame right.
2: Me friend. Me Tonto.
1: Huh? Now, is that so?
2: Lone Ranger steal cash last night.
1: Oh, he did.
2: Huh? Him tell me come here now.
1: So I begin to see it. So he's got an Injun to work with him now, eh? Just like the real Lone Ranger. Who'd he hold up?
2: Me not know.
1: Where's the cash?
2: Here.
1: Good enough. Just tell him that I'm putting it away with the rest. You'd better keep out of sight around town. They'll be hunting here for to get that reward I posted.
2: Me be plenty careful.
1: Now, vamoose.
2: Sheriff, got reward money?
1: No. I gave the sheriff orders to take the reward money out of the money that was stole from me, if he gets it back, and to pay it to anyone finding the Lone Ranger or Tonto.
2: me go now.
1: Goodbye. My pard sure is getting downright smart ideas. When things get too hot, we just hangs the engine and they'll make folks satisfied for a while. Now to hide this here cash with the rest. Any fine place for hiding here. It's too bad I ain't as tall as a Lone Ranger, so I could do all this myself instead of having to split.
3: Stand right where you are, Blackwell.
4: What the?
3: I'm leaving here. I'll take what I've stolen with me.
4: See here, you
3: I've no time to argue.
4: Double-crossing me, are you? I'll get you for this if it's the last thing I do.
3: You don't dare, Blackwell. If you turn me over to the sheriff, you'll put your neck in a noose as well. You don't dare tell what you know.
4: I don't, eh? I don't. Well, I'll show you. I'll show you can't double-cross Jim Blackwell and get away with it.

0: The Lone Ranger took most of the loot that had been hidden in Blackwell's smithy. As soon as the masked man had gone, Blackwell set out at top speed for the home of Sandy Town. Meanwhile, we find Lige Potter driving a small wagon toward the office of the sheriff. In the seat with Lige are Polly and Tonto. The old fellow says,
1: I don't know why you're doing this, Tonto. It's part of the plan.
2: Was it really the Lone Ranger that come and fetched your dog, Blake?
1: No. You get reward from me.
3: But the sheriff, he likes not have you hung. He's robbed himself last night and he's sore as a mule.
1: That's right.
2: Well, if it means that this Indian's going to get hurt, then I don't want no reward money.
3: But the Lone Ranger says to take him in. And I'm for doing what he asks.
2: I wish I knowed more about the Lone Ranger's plan.
3: There's the sheriff's office.
4: Whoa, boy.
1: Here comes Sheriff.
5: Hey there, Lige.
3: Sheriff Emerson, this here Indian, I'm bringing him in.
6: I know. The whole thing's been explained to me.
3: What do you mean?
6: Get going and I'll ride alongside you. There's other boys joining us on the way.
2: Well, what's this all about? Where are we heading?
6: I ain't no time for questions now.
3: But this Tonto, this here Indian...
6: I know about Tonto. Come on now. Whip your horse up and get going. Get up.
3: Get up.
6: Go on, get up.

0: The sheriff and old Lige went along at breakneck speed, pausing only long enough for new arrivals to join them.
1: There's Ben riding this way. Get up, Carl. Get up.
2: It is Ben, Paul, and he's coming awful fast.
3: Get up there. Sheriff, here I am, just like you told me.
1: Come on and get going.
3: Come on. Get up.

0: I'm Tucker, Dan White.
1: What's all this mean? Sheriff, what's it all about?
2: Never mind questions. Just pick them horses up.
0: Get up, get up.
2: Come on, boys, and make it fast. We've got a lot of ground to cover.
3: Blackwell, convinced that he'd been double-crossed, rode hard to Sandytown's home. When he reined in his horse in front of the house and dashed up the steps with gun drawn, he did not notice that many horses and riders were concealed behind the house. Blackwell jerked the door open and shouted,
4: "Stand right where you are, Sandy.
5: What?
4: I'm here to talk to you, you rat.
5: And what about? What in thunder's got into you, Jim?
4: Shut up. I come here to tell you what I think of a double-crossing, low-down skunk like you, you dirty polecat.
5: Now, see here.
4: I'll do the talking. You figured I wouldn't have the nerve to come and call you, didn't you? You thought I was afraid the sheriff would hang me as well as you. Well, he won't. And he won't hang you neither.
5: Now, what do you mean?
4: I mean I'm taking things in my own hands and drilling
5: now,
4: you.
5: Now, put down that gun.
4: Stand still. I got some other things to say, too.
5: I don't know what you're talking about.
4: Yes, you do. It was my idea that you fix up to look like the Lone Ranger on account of your height. It was my idea that we take a horse and cover him with white so as he looked like the Lone Ranger's horse.
5: Yeah, but...
4: And it was me that made the silver bullet for you to shoot.
5: Sure it was, Jim. I ain't never said anything different, have I?
4: It ain't what you said. It's what you did. You got the gall to come and rob me and take not only your own share of the stuff we got, but mine as well.
5: Jim, hold on. There's something wrong there.
4: You're the one that's wrong.
5: No, listen, you darn fool. Put down that gun. I wasn't near your place today.
4: What? Why, you...
5: That's true. I ain't been out of the house.
4: I don't believe you. I seen you with my own eyes. You was there, mask. You robbed me.
5: But I've been here since yesterday morning. Honest, I have.
4: You mean to say you never robbed no one last night?
5: No, now put down that gun, you fool, and tell me why you're acting like this.
4: But what about the engine you sent me?
5: What engine? I ain't seen no engine around here, Jim.
4: You ain't? Then what's it mean?
6: Perhaps I can explain.
5: Look, Jim.
4: It's him, the Lone Ranger.
6: Yes, I took the stolen goods from you this morning, Blackwell. Don't kill your friend. He didn't rob you.
4: I ain't, but I... Look out! Behind you, mister! I got him, Sandy! Grab his gun!
5: Wish. I got him! I got his gun!
4: Stand up again, that wall pronto!
7: Now, where's the stuff you stole from me?
6: You mean the things you stole from others?
4: Never mind that. I ain't gonna have that kind of talk from you, even if you are the Lone Ranger.
5: Where's that money you took, mister?
6: In my left pocket.
5: I'll get it. You keep him covered, Jim.
4: For a fellow that's had as much said about him as you have, you sure was easy to take a prisoner by, Ginger.
5: Yeah, here's the loot.
4: Great. Now take off his mask. I have a hankering to see who this hombre is.
5: Who's that?
4: I don't know. But we better do something with this money.
5: Never mind that. We ain't no time.
4: We'll turn this hombre over to the law. See who's at the door, Sandy.
8: Hello, Sandy. Howdy, Jim.
4: Lige.
1: Oh, look. Who's that?
5: That's the Lone Ranger. We got him.
4: What do you want here, Lige? Where'd you get that engine?
8: I've been hunting for you, Jim, on account of that reward. I see you got your money back from that hombre.
7: Him capture me.
6: It's too bad, Tonto. I'm sorry.
8: I got this engine, and he admits he's friend the Lone Ranger. I fetched him to you for the reward.
4: Well, I
5: suppose you ain't no choice but to give it to him, Jim.
4: I don't know. Things are sort of mixed up.
8: I got the sheriff with me to make it legal. Sheriff Emerson.
9: I'm right here, Lige. Howdy, Jim. Howdy, Sandy.
4: Howdy.
9: I see you got stolen stuff there. Good enough. Just hand that $500 to Lige Potter for the engine.
4: Yeah, but I...
9: Hurry up. You got back what was stole, and you said you'd give a reward for the capture of this engine or the Lone Ranger himself.
4: All right. There you are, Lige.
8: Gosh almighty, Polly, look at here.
6: Jim, that's what we wanted to be sure to get from you, that reward for Lige Potter.
4: You shut up. I still got you covered. Take him, Sheriff.
9: I don't reckon I will.
4: What do you mean by that?
9: Smudge and Ben and the others you robbed us here, and we all heard what you two said. You told us all we need is evidence.
4: You mean I...
5: What did you hear?
9: About Sandy being the one that was doing the robbing.
5: No, it ain't true.
9: And you having the idea, Blackwell, to make folks think he was the Lone Ranger, and you fixing the silver bullet for him to shoot.
4: But you can't prove anything.
9: I reckon hearing what you said was all the proof we needed. Come on in, boys, and get your money back. It's here.
4: What sort of game is this?
9: It's a game that you can't win, Blackwell. That's what it is. You tried to make different rules, and it didn't work.
5: Yeah, but you can't get me for robbing anyone.
9: I got enough evidence to prove all I want about both of you. I got the bullet you made for Sandy to shoot. And I got a silver bullet from the Lone Ranger's gun.
4: What a silver bullet!
9: The only thing about them that's the same is the fact that they're both made of silver.
5: But I didn't rob you last night, Sheriff. That was the real Lone Ranger.
9: You can't prove that you didn't rob everyone else. Nope. I got you, the two of you. And as for that spavin' no-account nag you've been using, Sandy, shucks, you ought to see the real Lone Ranger's horse. That's a horse.
8: What was the idea of the whole thing? Tell us that, won't you, Mr. Lone Ranger?
10: Yeah. How'd you ever found out it was these two that done the robbing?
11: Yeah.
6: Lige, silver doesn't melt easily. I didn't think anyone in town could make a silver bullet except the blacksmith, so I watched him.
4: You mean you suspected all along?
6: Yes.
4: You sent that engine. You tricked me.
6: It took a trap to catch a rat like you. I didn't want you alone, Blackwell. I wanted your partner as well.
12: But, mister, what about having the engine catch it?
6: Your father proved himself a true friend, Polly. As long as there was to be a reward, I thought he might just as well have it.
8: Oh, shucks. After knowing so many good things you've done, how could I change toward you?
9: By darn, it's downright slick having that ornery crook Jim Blackwell hand over reward money.
8: Reward? But, Sheriff, I don't know as I've got a right to the reward.
9: Keep it, Lige. Land sakes, keep it. I got these two prisoners, and I'm satisfied.
8: I can put the money to good use. There's people around here I can help out. Just as the Lone Ranger would like to see.
6: I thought that money was being put into the proper hands.
10: Hey, we'll all get back what we lost, won't we?
9: Sure you will.
13: And the crooks get what they deserve.
14: Here's over.
4: He's leaving. You gotta stop him. He robbed me, Sheriff. He robbed me this morning.
9: Don't make me laugh, Blackwell. Don't make me laugh.

Come on there, Silver, old boy. Stretch out those great legs. Fellows waiting on the

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1: You're listening to Frontier Stories Hour on ABN, the Antioch Broadcasting Network. You just heard an episode of The Lone Ranger, which originally aired Friday, June 24th, 1938. 88 years ago today. Its title? Lone Ranger Thief. Here's an episode of The Lone Ranger, which originally aired Monday, June 24th, 1940. 86 years ago today. Titled, Lone Ranger Traps a Horse Thief.

0: With his faithful Indian companion, Tonto, the masked rider of the plains fought crime and criminals throughout the early western United States. His great strength and courage were always at the service of right against might. No outlaw could match his daring or resourcefulness. And in time, Hi-Yo Silver became the battle cry of justice on the frontier. Return with us now to those thrilling days when the West was young. From out of the past come the thundering hoofbeats of the great horse Silver. The Lone Ranger rides again.
1: Come on, Silver! There's going to be trouble in those sage! We've got to hurry! Hi-Yo Silver, away!

0: Fine horses were being stolen in Osage, and whenever the men of the town gathered in the cafe, they talked of little else. At first puzzled, then angry, their indignation reached a climax when Cal Cummings' Arabian disappeared.
1: That's enough. By ginger, that's too much. That Arab Cal Cummings owned was worth a fortune.
2: Two fortunes. Cal had sooner had lost his wife, I bet you.
1: Well, that's saying a lot. But just the same,
2: he always says there ain't but one thing worse than murder, and that's horse stealing.
1: Why, dad blasted Barnaby, this horse thieving crook stole my best girl's paint horse. He stole a whole team from the Three Bar Spread. He stole more than...
2: I know what he stole as well as the next man.
3: Hey there, you spavin pack of no good loafers.
4: It's Grandma.
2: Better duck.
3: What's the big idea of all of you wasting your time by frittering around this smoke hole guzzling no good liquor? Get out a-hunting. Find the horse thieves that are working no safe.
1: Now, Grandma, take it easy. We aim to try and find the critters.
3: You aim to? Well, aiming to ain't finding them. You won't find horse thieves while you're fiddling around here talking about them. Cal Cummins' Arab has been stole.
2: We heard about it.
3: Then do something. My thunderation, I wish I was 50 years younger and pack a gun myself and hunt your thieves.
1: They ain't no place to start hunting from. We ain't no clues, Grandma.
3: So you're standing around here doing nothing. Maybe you think the horse thief will come walking through them swinging doors.
5: What about the swinging doors?
1: Cal Cummins.
3: Hello there, Cummins. I was just giving these upstarts a piece of my mind. Too bad about that Arab of yours.
5: Yep, sure is. Hate to lose that stallion.
1: Ain't found no sign of it, eh?
5: Not even a whinny. Can't figure out where these thieves take all the horse flesh they've been stealing.
2: I figure they must get the horses over the border somehow.
5: Well, that sounds likely. I reckon they could take them over, couldn't they?
3: Any reason you know of why they couldn't?
5: Nope.
1: Cal, we gotta do something. That's all there is to it. We just gotta.
5: I already done something.
1: Yeah?
5: I ain't letting on to many what I done because we don't know but what the thief might hear.
3: Speak up there. What's the idea of lowering your voice so's I can't hear? Ain't I one of the first ones to settle here in Osage?
5: All right, Grandma, take it easy.
3: Ain't I the right to know what goes on?
5: Sure, sure.
3: Then speak up.
5: I sent word to the governor.
1: The governor?
5: Yes, so. I spoke to the sheriff and it was all right with him for me to send for outside help. He said so and signed a paper and I done it. We'll have a Texas Ranger here to help us.
1: Doggone.
2: Texas Ranger?
5: Yep.
1: Now I reckon we'll find out who's the horse thief. I know you wouldn't stand for losing that Arab Cal.
5: Well, the way things was going, we had to do something before the men riz up and started lynching everyone that looked a mite suspicious.
3: Listen, you.
5: Eh?
3: You mean to say there's a Texas Ranger heading this way?
5: I'm hoping so. Why, Grandma?
3: Then I've seen him.
5: Eh?
3: I know who he is. I ain't lived here most of my life without knowing who belongs in town and who don't. I know a stranger when I see him and I've seen him.
1: Yeah?
3: Fact is, he's in this cafe right now. Take a look in the far corner and you'll see him a-setting. Not drinking, not eating, not doing nothing but setting.
5: Yeah, I see him.
6: Me too. He's got a redskin with him.
3: Yes? That's since I come in.
5: What's a Texas Ranger doing talking to a redskin?
3: I don't know.
5: Gents, that don't somehow make the right sense.
6: What do you mean, Cal?
5: Never mind what I mean. I'll be seeing you by and by. I got something to do right now.
1: Sure as you're born, Cal has something wearing on his mind.
6: Seems like.
3: Where's he going?
1: I don't know, Grandma, but he's going somewhere.
2: Doggone, it makes me feel right uneasy to have one of them rangers here in town. Can't never tell about those hombres. They make mighty sudden arrests.
1: What you got to fear?
2: Well, I don't know as anything. Only drat it, I'm uneasy just the same.
0: But Grandma and the men in the cafe were mistaken. Without his mask and wearing a disguise, it was the Lone Ranger who sat at the corner table and talked with Tonto.
7: There was something odd about the whole thing, Tonto. That was why I sent for you.
8: Tonto, help.
7: Where did you leave your horse?
8: Scouting camp outside town.
7: Good. Might have been better if I left Silver outside the town.
8: Tonto see Silver at hitch rack.
7: I left him there. It's pretty dark out there. No one will notice him at night.
8: What you want Tonto do?
7: There are men here in town who need watching. Well, I'm spending some time here in the cafe. You sit on the porch. No one pays any attention to a wandering Indian, you know.
8: All right.
7: I'll spend the night in town. There's a hotel here. You go on back to camp. Tomorrow, drift into town with a blanket around your shoulders and make believe you're dozing most of the time on the porch. I'll do enough talking to the men inside here so they'll have quite a bit to say to each other when they leave. As they pass you, you'll hear snatches of conversation.
8: Tonto savvy.
7: We'll compare notes tomorrow night.

0: We hear him, Grandma.
1: Instead of answering up straightforward like he should, he starts asking me questions. Barnaby.
2: Yes, sir?
1: Unlimber your shooting iron and stand ready.
2: Now, Grandma.
1: Do what I say. You too.
0: Yes, sir.
1: This critter ain't spoke up like he should if he's on the level. I aim to see his Texas Ranger badger throw him in jail till he tells where at the horses are hid.
0: Now, look, Grandma. Why don't you wait till morning and we'll have the sheriff?
1: Sheriff, my eye, a sight of good he's done. It's time I took a hand. On your toes now and be ready to disarm this hombre. Where's your Ranger badge?
3: I haven't any badge with me, Grandma.
1: So?
3: Now, wait. Don't you think it's wisest for the people around here not to know that a Texas Ranger has arrived?
1: Has one?
3: I'm certainly not a horse thief.
1: Whatever you are, you're a smooth-talking critter. First man in 25 years has took his head off when he spoke to me.
3: Well, what chance would anyone have to find stolen horses? They were thrown into your jail as soon as they hit town.
0: Now, you see, Grandma, they sensing what the gent says.
3: Well, why don't you wait for a little while, a day or so, and see what happens?
1: Who's that?
3: Who?
1: That redskin that's sneaking out the door.
3: Oh, he isn't sneaking. He's just leaving. He's afraid those sharp eyes of yours will realize the truth.
1: Huh?
3: Everyone else thinks he's an Indian. Even you will admit that it's a pretty good disguise.
1: Huh? I say it. Two of you, huh? One disguised as a redskin.
3: Shh. And don't let anyone know.
1: You can trust me, partner.
3: Thanks.
1: Come on, you two. Let's get out of here.
0: That sure suits me, Grandma.
1: I was just testing him to see if he could stand questioning. Of course, I seen through the engine is fast right off.
4: The Lone Ranger's face showed a trace of a smile as he watched the old woman leave. Then, a moment later, he too left the cafe. Tonto was waiting for him in the shadows, and...
3: It's all right, Hunter. She thinks we're both Texas Rangers. You disguised as an Indian.
5: Tonto leave. Think maybe it better.
3: It was a good idea. If anything happens, you've got to keep in the clear to be of help to me. I have an uneasy feeling about things in Osage.
5: Tonto feels the same way.
3: I'll take Silver to the saddle shed behind the hotel and see you in the morning. Well, that's odd.
5: What matter?
3: The way Silver's tugging at the halter. She's never acted like that before.
5: Silver looked different.
3: What? Different?
5: Not right.
3: He's favoring one leg. Can he be lame, Tonto?
5: Me not know.
3: It was all right when I rode up here.
5: Tonto know that. Wait.
3: What, Tonto? This isn't Silver.
5: Not right.
3: I can't have made a mistake. There's no other white horse at the hitch rack. This is the only one. Steady there. This horse is tied in the same place mine was. This is my saddle, the same saddlebag, the same sugan. Silver's been stolen.
5: Here what make horse lame.
3: What is it?
5: Hair from horsetail round fetlock.
3: So that's it.
5: Here. You see? Horse hair tied tight.
3: The fetlock is swollen. Circulation's been cut off. Take that hair away.
5: Time to get him.
3: Poor fellow. Where's my horse? Where's Silver?
5: Horse thief got him.
3: I'll see if there's any brand on this horse. I wish there was more light coming from the cafe. Tonto, this isn't even a white horse.
5: Not white?
3: Look. Been covered with some sort of lime to make him look white. Beneath the lime, this horse is a black. And he's almost as big as Silver.
5: Tonto, see.
3: This thing was certainly well planned. Standing here won't find Silver.
5: That old Indian trick, change color horse.
3: There's someone coming.
6: Who there? Stand where you are, mister. I'm wanting words with you.
3: This horse was put in
6: I'll
3: place...
6: I'll do the talking first. The name is Ben Jones, and I'm sheriff in Osage. What are you doing with that horse?
3: My own horse was here.
6: Yeah?
7: You got him, Ben? Keep hold of him.
6: What's up, Cal?
7: Wait for me.
3: Just a minute.
6: No, you don't. You stand right still and keep your hands above your shoulders.
7: That's my horse, all right. That's my horse. There's a brand on it, see? There's my brand. It's small on account I didn't want to spoil the hide of a fine Arabian. Hey, look. Horse knows me, see? There's proof, too.
6: Well, stranger, what do you got to say?
3: Nothing right now.
1: Speak up! Tell him you're a Texas Ranger. Tell him the Redskins disguise.
7: What's that? You a Ranger?
3: No, I'm not a Texas Ranger.
1: Yay?
6: Quiet. Stop all that talking. What was that about the engine being disguised?
1: This critter right here.
0: Step up, Redskin.
1: See if he's disguised. See if he's a white man. If he ain't, then I've been took in and these two are crooks.
7: They are crooks. I seen them trying to mount my horse. Proof that he aimed to steal it can be found right here. That ain't my saddle.
6: See what's in the saddlebags, Cal. Are yours?
7: No.
6: Look in them, then. Meanwhile, what do you got to say for yourself, stranger? Who are you?
3: Right now, it certainly looks as if I was planning to ride that horse away, doesn't it, Sheriff?
6: It does.
3: But I couldn't have ridden far. Not with a horse as lame as it is.
6: Lame?
3: Someone put a horse hair around the fetlock and tied it tight. It crippled the horse temporarily.
6: I see. You find anything in them saddlebags, Cal?
7: Not yet,
6: I
7: ain't.
1: Let me help you look.
3: Seems to me, Sheriff, that someone wanted to make sure I was caught with a stolen horse. Even if I had mounted the horse and gotten started, I could easily have been overtaken.
6: Cal seen the horse when he came out of the cafe. He sent for me, and we waited to see who tried to steal it.
1: Loki!
0: What's Graham?

0: God.
1: A mask! A black mask! Look at it, Sheriff!
2: Mask, eh?
3: I'll take that!
0: Hold him!
2: Stop here!
3: Grab him there! Come on, hold on!
4: Without warning, the Lone Ranger launched himself at the nearest of the men. He fought desperately in spite of the odds.
0: Get his arms from behind.
3: Hey, hold him. Grab his gun.
0: Don't let him get away.
3: Hold him.
0: Pull the gun on him.
3: Grab
0: his arms, I tell you.
3: Grab
4: him.
3: Hold him.
4: Hold him. Not far away, a great white stallion frantically pawed the ground as the sound of the unequal struggle reached his ears. The fight went on, but the Lone Ranger never drove his fists home. He seemed content to avoid capture, and Tonto, realizing the encounter had been staged for his benefit, slipped away in the darkness. When the Indian had disappeared...
3: All right. You have me.
2: By ginger, you sure put up a fight.
1: Why didn't you let me take a crack at him?
3: The fact he tried to bust loose proves his guilt. I say hang him.
2: You shut up, Cal Cummins. You've got nothing to say. It's out of your hands now.
5: Hustle him to the jail. Let's get him locked in before he tries to bust loose. I just ain't the strength to put up another fight.
2: Come on, stranger. You get your day in court, and if I ain't away wrong, you'll hang about 2 days later. Horse stealing is downright dangerous around here.
3: Take me to your jail, then. Nothing I can say would convince you I've been framed.
2: Well, you're right in thinking that. If you want advice, though, you'll tell where the stolen horses are. You might get off with life in jail. Now march.

0: Now to continue our story. Charged with stealing the Arabian from Cal Cummings, the Lone Ranger was hurried off to jail. The mask, which had been found in his saddlebag, was the last bit of proof that was needed to make everyone in Osage think the mystery rider an outlaw.
1: A horse thief. That's one thing that calls for the hangman's rope in this part of the country.
0: Alone, the Lone Ranger went over the situation carefully.
1: I'm sure there's an answer in what I already know. I feel it. Something. Some small thing. And what it keeps getting away from me. What's that? That isn't a night bird. It's Tonto. His signal.
2: Here.
1: Tonto.
2: Tonto, get away while you fight.
1: That's what I wanted you to do, Kemosabe. Tell me, what's going on in the cafe?
2: All fellas there. One fella start lynch talk.
1: Lynch talk, huh? How soon?
2: Maybe come before daybreak. Fella plenty mad.
1: Tonto, be any idea where Silver is?
2: You get out of jail.
1: First, what of Silver?
2: Not find him yet.
1: Tonto, what about the bars in this window? Can they be pulled out from that side?
2: Oh, Tonto, try.
1: They're set in from the outside. I've examined them.
2: Yeah.
1: Here, I'll push from this side. Now together. Well, that's it. Once more. Yeah. That's enough. I can get through there.
2: Tonto, help.
1: Are there any guards nearby?
2: Plenty big lock on door. No guard near.
1: None needed, I figure. Well, there.
2: Scout, over here. You take him, ride him.
1: Scout was mighty still. I didn't even hear him paw the ground.
2: What matter?
1: Tonto. I just thought of it.
2: What that?
1: The thing I couldn't think of. I know the answer now.
2: What answer?
1: Lead your horse. I'll tell you while we head for the little white cottage we saw.
2: Not where old woman lived.
1: I want to talk to that old woman. Tonto, suppose someone right here in town was the horse thief.
2: Uh-huh.
1: And public opinion was rising to a fever heat. He'd want to see someone blamed and hanged, wouldn't he? That would put an end to the search for the horse thief. Unless more horses were stolen, nothing more would be said.
2: That's right.
1: Someone had to be framed. And I happen to be that man. I hear that Cal Cummings told the sheriff he wanted some Texas Rangers. I found out that he never sent for them. Well, why didn't he?
2: Tonto not know.
1: He didn't send for them because he didn't want them to make a search. On the other hand, he wanted folks to think he was one of the biggest losers from the thievery. His Arab horse was never stolen at all. Remember when I approached the horse thinking it was Silver? There wasn't any disturbance while we were in the cafe. Yet the Arab raised a big fuss when I went close to it. That horse would never have stood quietly by while a stranger put that hair around the fetlock.
2: That's right.
1: So Cummings must have done it. No one else could have.
2: Why?
1: He wanted me captured. He didn't want to take a chance that I'd get away on his Arabian horse. He lamed the horse so it couldn't run. In case I got to the saddle before the sheriff stopped me. He didn't think the means of laming the horse would be discovered until he had the chance to remove the horse hair.
2: Maybe, but...
1: But what?
2: Might not find Silver.
1: If Cummings put his own horse there, he must be the one who took Silver.
2: Hard get proof. All town listen to Cummings. All town want hang you.
1: That's why I'm calling on the old woman.

0: Your friend.
1: Who is it? Get out.
0: The man you thought was a ranger.
1: You've been quitting. Stand still. Stay where you are.
2: I got you covered now. Don't you make no move. What are you doing outside the jail?
0: I've got to speak to you.
2: For what?
0: Because I know that of all the people in this town, you're one who can be depended upon.
2: Depended on to see justice done, and that means putting you back in jail. Now you...
0: Wait.
2: I listened to your smooth talk once and got took in. White man disguised like a redskin, huh? Redskin through and through. Now get. I'll see you to the jail myself.
0: I'm coming in for a few minutes. I want to talk to you.
2: No such thing.
0: You won't shoot me.
2: Wretch, your cursed nerve. I say to you to go on now.
0: There's a horse thief in town.
2: And you're it.
0: You know you don't mean that. You're too good a judge of human nature. I came here to ask you about the people in town. I know there are some who aren't on the level, even though they've never been in jail.
2: I ain't so sure.
0: There are some who are in need of cash. Now, there's mighty little that goes on in Osage that you don't know about.
2: Well, I get around in spite of my years.
0: Cal Cummings has been hard up, hasn't he?
2: What's the difference?
0: Well, hasn't he?
2: Reckon he's been a little pressed, but tain't no one's fault but his own. Spends too much in a cafe and buys horse flesh too doggone fancy for this part of the country.
0: That's what I thought.
2: What about it?
0: Would you trust him with your own money?
2: Ain't got none.
0: Would you trust him with it if you had?
2: No. Kent says would. Why?
0: Why not?
2: Oh, I don't know. There's something about the critter. I ain't no proof he ain't on the level. Just a sort of polecat look about him.
0: How about the sheriff?
2: Ben?
0: Yes.
2: Anyone says a word again, Bun Jones has got to give an accounting to me. He's square as ever a man can be. You say one word again him and I've all let lead through you.
0: I'm glad to hear that.
2: Thunderation, I was going to drill you anyhow for forcing your way in here. Now you've got to get
0: I thought Ben was pretty square, or he'd have refused when Cal Cummings wanted his authorization to call in the Texas Rangers. Grandma, you've got to help me.
2: A what?
0: Cal Cummings is a horse thief.
2: Well, of all the fool things to say, his own horse was stolen.
0: But not for long. He got it back, didn't he?
2: Doggone if he didn't. What makes you think he stole his own horse?
0: He got his horse back. Either he stole it or I did. And I know I didn't.
2: Mm-hmm. I'm hanged if I don't think I like you better than Cal Cummins in spite of being in jail. Look here, stranger, what you figure on doing?
0: Taking you to see the sheriff.
2: Taking me?
0: Or rather, you'll take me and we'll call on him. You can bring that gun of yours.

0: Who is it?
1: Open up there, Ben Jones. It's me.
0: Grandma. Great Scott at this hour of the night. What's the matter? You walking in your sleep?
1: Get this door open and dry up.
0: What's the matter, Grandma? You.
2: It's a prisoner.
0: How'd you get out?
2: Now, button your lip, Ben Jones, and sit yourself down.
0: But where?
2: Better roll on your boots. You're going calling, and them stocking feet ain't fitting for dew wet grass.
0: Calling? You know what time it is. It's most midnight.
2: All the more cause to get started. I've missed plenty of sleep already.
0: Now what?
3: That's Tonto's rap. Tonto, did you learn anything?
4: Me find silver.
3: You did?
0: Hey, what is this? You're supposed to be in jail.
3: All right, Sheriff. Now we'll find the real thief for you.
2: Hal Cummins.
0: Cummins? Graham, have you gone loco?
2: No, sirree. You just listen to what this man says.
3: Where are my guns?
0: On the table, but I'm not going
3: to... I'll take them, Sheriff. Because I may be leaving those states before daybreak.
0: You got a trial coming up. You can't.
3: You'll have to have someone else to stand trial. But tell me, Santa, was Silver where we thought?
4: Not right.
3: In Cummings' stable?
4: Then
3: all we have to do is to make Cummings tell the truth.
4: Tonto, no way.
3: How?
4: Silver, not white horse now. Silver covered with black.
3: Black?
4: Look like black horse.
3: Sheriff, you took my saddle. Where's that?
0: Now, see here.
2: Where is it, Ben? Don't stand there gaping and gawking.
0: In my shed.
3: Take it, Tonto. We'll call on Cal Cummings.

0: The sheriff felt that if Graham was convinced that the stranger was speaking the truth, it would be best to follow her lead, and the plan was outlined with the Lone Ranger. Later that night, the door of Cal Cummings' home burst open, and...
1: What's the meaning, Eddie Cummings? I'm holding a couple of guns on you, so don't move fast. Light the lamp.
2: I know your voice, but I...
1: Of course you know my voice. You'll frame me into jail after stealing my horse.
2: Now, wait a minute.
1: Get that light going.
2: I am. Now, take it easy. Just take it easy. A big mistake somewhere.
1: The light.
2: I'm getting it.
3: There.
2: Your mask.
1: That's right, Cummings. And I have my guns, as you see.
2: Yeah, but I
1: You'll
2: have...
1: find the bars torn out of the jail window. You'll hear the sheriff tell quite a story about the way I got my guns back from him. I'll get my saddle and bridle as well. But first, I'll take my horse.
2: Now, look, stranger. There's a mistake.
1: There's no mistake. You wanted me to swing from a rope so the hunt for the horse thief would end. That would put you in the clear. You had a pretty good scheme worked out to frame me, didn't you?
2: I ain't saying a thing. You'll hang if
1: I shoot you. I'll hang for horse stealing whether I shoot you or not. So there wouldn't be a thing to lose by drilling you. Now, would there?
2: You can't. You wouldn't.
1: Wouldn't I?
2: Well, maybe you would.
1: It doesn't make any difference to you whether I escape or hang. The result would be the same. I'd be tagged a horse thief. That would account for the lost horses.
2: Yeah.
1: Cummings, it's up to you. I can't escape without a horse. A good one. My own. If I have to stay here, I'll have to hang. Then I might as well drill you.
2: Oh, no. We can talk it over.
1: There's nothing to talk over. Just find my horse.
2: Look, I ain't got your horse. I ain't no thief. You got the wrong idea.
1: That's your decision,
2: no,
1: then?
2: No, hold on. I don't hanker to stop no lid.
1: Find me the best horse you have, then, and let me go. What about that Arab of yours?
2: You seen what condition that horse's leg was in.
1: What about another horse?
2: I'd sooner give you a horse and get shot.
1: Either way, then. They tell me you have a pretty big stable.
2: I'll get you a horse. If you promise to never let on where you got it.
1: Come, then.
2: Stable's right back this way.
1: Faster, coming.
2: Now, take that gun out of my back.
1: Any cowhands in that stable?
2: No.
1: Open up, then.
2: Thanks.
1: Yeah. A lantern, and be quick. I want to get as far as I can before daybreak.
2: I got a lantern. You don't need a light. I can find a horse in the dark. Moonlight enough.
1: I want silver. Silver! Is that you, boy?
2: Now, wait.
1: Cummings, you did have my horse.
2: I got a horse named Silver, too.
1: And is this supposed to be it? This horse is black.
2: Yeah.
1: Let's have the truth for a change. Didn't you try to frame me? You painted your Arab white and painted my horse black.
2: Yeah, but I
1: did the truth.
2: Now, look, you got your horse. Now, clear out.
1: I ought to shoot you.
2: No, no, you can't.
1: Where have you put the rest of the horses you've stolen?
2: They ain't here on the stage.
1: Where are they?
2: Well, I...
1: Come on.
2: Let go of me.
1: Where's the rest of the stolen horses?
2: I sold them. I ain't got none here but my own. They're all branded.
1: Who'd you sell them to?
2: Guadalupe, across the border.
1: That's what I thought.
4: That's all we need to know.
2: Huh?
5: Quick, Archer, you thieving, scheming, ornery crook.
4: We heard a plenty coming.
2: The sheriff.
4: Tried to use me to protect your thieving hide, huh?
3: And Tonto fixed that one.
1: All right, Tonto.
4: You'll hang Cummins if ever a man hanged in Osage.
5: I never did have any use for you, Cummins. I ain't forgot a few things you done to me.
2: Look, I didn't mean no harm. I meant to pay the gents. I figured I could pay them.
4: Never mind the lies.
6: Silver ready now.
1: We'll get that black stuff off at the first stream we come to, Silver, old boy. You want me any more, Sheriff?
4: No, not officially. But doggone, if ever you want a town to settle down in, just move right into Osage and be welcome.
1: Thanks. Come on, Silver.
5: Ben, look at that hombre. Look at him.
4: I wish we had more like him around here.
5: If only I was the girl I was 50 years ago, he'd never have rid away, I bet you.
4: Come on, Cal. We got a jail for you.
5: Yeah, you get.
2: Yes, I'm going. I'm going.
5: Even as old as I am, that gent took off his hat when he spoke to me. If only I was the girl I was 50 years ago.

0: 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Its title, Painting the Garage.
1: And now, Jell-O Puddings present...
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0: 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But the great thing about Jell-O puddings is you never tasted anything better. And now for the Aldridge family. As summer arrives, everybody makes plans for a change of scenery. But a teenage boy needs no such change, for every new activity his impulsive mind touches on opens up new avenues toward trouble and excitement. It's Saturday morning, and the scene opens in the Aldrich front hall, where Henry is on the telephone.
1: Is everything all set, Homer?
2: Sure. I hope you like mustard sandwiches.
1: I love them.
2: With a little chili sauce.
1: Yeah? Are you bringing something to wash them down?
2: Sure. Fizz water.
1: Well, anyway, once we get out to McCorkle's Rocks, we won't care if we eat or not.
2: We won't?
1: I'll get my bike and come right over.
2: Well, look, why don't I come over there? I want to get out of the house.
1: Why?
2: My mother's on the warpath. Boy, wouldn't you know she'd pick the first decent day this year to decide the garage had to be painted?
1: Gee whiz, does she expect you to paint it?
2: Well, she's working on my father right now. But something tells me she'll be after me in a minute.
1: You mean your father's putting up an argument?
2: With my mother? Don't be crazy. He's pretending he's asleep.
1: Well, in that case, you better get out quick.
2: That's what I say. If I can just get past the breakfast dishes.
1: Gee whiz, Homer. I don't know why it is every time I plan something with you, some member of your family tries to throw a monkey wrench into things.
2: I'll get out, Henry. Don't worry. I'll be over there in 5 minutes.
1: Well, okay.
2: What's that, Mother? Hello, Henry.
1: Yeah?
2: I'll be right over, just as soon as I bring in the washing.
1: Listen, Homer, why do you let your family walk all over you like that?
2: Gee, I don't know.
1: Why don't you stick up for your rights?
2: Sure. Okay.
1: Sure.
2: I'll be there as soon as I bring in the washing.
1: Homer, I'm counting on you.
2: Sure. So long.
1: Goodbye.
3: Henry? Boy.
1: Yes, Mother?
3: What are you doing, dear?
1: I'm not doing anything.
3: Well, then please come out here and do the breakfast dishes.
1: Well, Mother, when I said I wasn't doing anything, I didn't mean I wasn't doing anything. I mean...
3: Henry, don't stand out there and yell.
1: I know, but...
4: Henry!
1: Father, is that you?
4: It is. And, Henry, do you see this package?
1: Sure, only I thought you went to the office, Father.
4: I started to, but... Henry, wait until you step outside.
1: What's outside?
4: Summer, my boy, summer. The sun's shining, the birds are singing. It's no day to sit in an office. Look here. Let me show you what I bought.
1: Gee, Father, what?
4: You'll see.
1: Seeds.
4: Yes, sir. Vegetables, flowers, enough for a whole late planting. And I've got another surprise for you.
1: You have?
4: I'm going to turn this entire day over to the garden and to you.
1: To me?
4: Well, I've been pretty busy this winter, son. I haven't been able to see as much of you as I would have liked.
1: I know, but
4: You're going to remedy that. You and I are going to spend one grand day working in our garden.
1: Today?
4: Yes, sir. We'll putter around in the sunshine and catch up on each other's news. Maybe top the whole thing off with a soda at the Haven's drugstore. How's that sound?
1: That sounds swell, Father. Only
4: what?
1: Well, Homer and I... Well, gee, if I had any idea you were planning
4: on... You made some plans with Homer? Well, that's all right, son. I don't mind if Homer joins in.
1: Well, the only thing is...
4: Yeah?
1: Well, it's just that Homer was kind of looking forward to these other plans we've made.
4: Oh, I see.
1: Father,
4: That's perfectly all right, Henry. Naturally, I wouldn't force you to spend the day with me.
1: Father, I don't want you to think...
4: Please don't give it another thought. Just forget the whole thing.
1: Gee, what kind of seeds have you got there anyway?
4: Nothing at all, just the same old thing. Please excuse me.
1: But, Father, I'd be very interested in seeing them.
5: Henry Aldridge. I've never been so ashamed of you in my life. I just feel as though I've failed somewhere along the line as a mother.
1: You mean you've been listening?
5: Henry, do you realize that you spend practically 365 days a year with Homer Brown?
1: That's right.
5: And all that time your father is out working his fingers to the bone so he can feed and clothe you and give you a good education.
1: Gee, Mother, I didn't mean to hurt his feelings.
5: Well, you did, dear.
1: Gee, what do you think I should do?
5: I'm sure I don't know. The whole thing is entirely in your own lap.
1: Mother, where are you going?
5: I'm going to leave you alone so you can think things over. Why, Sam, what are you doing out there?
4: I'm sitting, Alice.
5: Can't you find any place more comfortable than the stairs?
4: I don't want to be comfortable.
5: Now, Sam...
4: Alice, please go on with your housework.
5: But what are you going to do, dear?
4: I'll either go to the office or get a haircut. I haven't decided which. So I'll answer the phone.
5: Thank you, Sam.
4: Hello?
6: Hello, Sam. This is Will Brown.
4: Yes, Will.
6: Look, I only have a minute while Elizabeth's talking to the milkman. You doing anything today?
4: Not a thing.
6: What do you say we run out to Fletcher's Pond and get in some fishing?
4: Well, I had planned on working in the garden, but...
6: On a hot day like this? Break your back over a hoe and shovel?
4: Well...
6: When you could stretch out in the grass and watch the clouds roll by?
4: Will, you're 100% right. I don't know what I was thinking of. I'll be right over.
6: No, I'll come over there.
4: Huh?
6: Elizabeth's got our garage on her mind, and if I... Uh-oh, here she comes.
4: What's that?
6: Yes, sir. Yes, indeed, Mr. By all means, I'll drop in at your... What? I'll drop in right away, and we'll sign the contracts on that deal.
4: What?
6: Goodbye.
4: Will, what are you talking about?
7: Father.
4: Will... Yes, Henry?
1: Father, I've been thinking it over in G. Let's go.
4: Let's go where?
1: Out to the garden.
4: Henry, why don't we just leave the garden for some other day?
1: Gee, Father, you don't have to pretend with me.
4: Huh? Well, look at it this way. The sun's boiling hot, and the first thing you know, you're breaking your back over a hoe.
1: Well, of course, if you'd rather not.
4: Oh, no, don't feel it. Well, I mean, naturally, what I want to do is work in the garden with you, of course.
1: Well, then, I guess it's all settled. I guess.
4: Yeah, I guess it is.
2: Listen, Henry, why don't you come right out and tell your father?
1: And break his heart, Homer?
2: Gee whiz, are we going to have to spend the whole day planting your garden?
1: Listen, Homer, can you casually look down at the other end of the garden without my father seeing you?
2: Sure.
1: What's he doing?
2: He seems to be having an argument of some kind with my father.
1: Yeah?
2: Listen, Henry, just tell me one thing.
1: What?
2: Do you really want to go out to McCorkle's Rocks with me? Because if you don't, just say so. I'll understand.
1: Sure I do, Homer. Sure I do. But first I have to think of some way to get my father occupied. Here, you be planting this row.
2: But if I'm going to spend the day working, I might just as well be home painting our garage.
1: Painting your... Homer.
2: What?
1: Homer, you're a genius.
2: Who, me?
1: Listen, I know how I can get my father to kick me out.
2: Yeah? Gee whiz, how?
1: Look at our garage, Homer. Isn't it a mess?
2: Now that you mention it, sure.
1: Well, all I have to do is get my father interested in painting it, and I'll be free.
2: I don't follow you, Henry.
1: Whenever he gets painting the garage, he always throws me out. That's one thing he'll never let me touch.
2: Why would you want to?
1: Why do you think? Because he won't let me.
2: But, Henry, where are you going?
1: To start the ball rolling.
6: Sam, all you have to do is come right out and tell Henry.
1: Tell me what, Father?
4: Nothing, Henry, not a thing. How's the garden coming along?
1: Just fine. How's your end?
4: We're getting there.
1: Well, look, Father, have you happened to notice our garage recently? Isn't it a sight? Don't you think it could use a coat of paint?
4: Why, yes, Henry, that's an excellent idea. Look at it, Will. Isn't it a sight?
6: It looks all right to me.
4: Will.
6: What?
1: You stay right here, Father. I'll go and get the paint.
4: You do that, son.
6: Sam, have you gone crazy?
4: Look, Will, this is our chance to get away and go fishing.
6: Yeah?
4: For as long as I can remember, Henry's wanted to paint the garage, and I've never let him touch it.
6: Is that right?
4: But today, Will, I'm going to let him paint the whole thing himself.
5: Busy, Elizabeth. I'm glad you phoned.
2: But I won't keep you, dear. I just wondered if you had any large paintbrushes.
5: How large?
2: For painting a garage.
5: Oh, you're having your garage painted?
2: No, Alice. I'm painting it myself.
5: Really?
2: And I might even fall off the ladder and break my neck.
5: What's that?
2: Then perhaps they'll be sorry.
5: Who, Elizabeth?
2: Will and Homer. Honestly, Alice, those two would go to the ends of the earth to avoid a little work.
5: Well, are you sure they wouldn't do it for you, Elizabeth, if you asked them nicely?
2: Alice, dear, I've asked them nicely in every other way. Oh, well, men are all the same, I guess.
5: Well, I guess I'm pretty lucky.
2: Are you, dear?
5: Yes, it's quite a coincidence, but Sam and Henry are getting ready to paint our garage right now.
2: They are? Well, how long did you have to work on them?
5: As a matter of fact, I didn't say a word about it. They always seem to know what I want done without my even having to say.
2: Really?
7: Well, of course, Homer and Will think a lot of me, too.
8: Oh, certainly.
7: I don't believe in judging a man by how much work he does around the house, do you?
8: Oh, of course not. And, Elizabeth, if you want to come and pick it up, I'd be glad to lend you a paintbrush.
7: All right. And, Alice, do you think people will talk if I come over in my overalls?
9: Behind the garage, son.
10: Well, Henry, have you got all the paint out?
1: Yes, sir, and here, Father. I thought you might like to start with this big brush.
4: Henry, I have a big surprise for you.
1: You have?
10: He sure has, Henry.
4: Yes, sir, you may keep it.
1: Keep what?
4: That brush.
1: Father, what for?
4: Well, I've been pretty unfair in the past, Henry, when you wanted to paint the garage. I realize that now, so you have my permission to go to it.
1: But...
4: Can't quite believe it, eh, son? Well, it's a fact.
1: But, Father, I can't be trusted with a paintbrush.
4: Why, who said so?
1: You said so.
4: I was wrong, Henry. You go ahead and enjoy yourself.
1: I know, but gee whiz.
4: I'm getting right out of your way and leaving you a clear field.
11: Hey, Henry.
4: And Homer can help you.
1: Yeah, well, listen, Homer, I have something to tell you.
4: Did you see his face, Will? I don't think I've ever seen anybody so surprised.
10: I have to hand it to you, Sam. It worked like a charm.
4: Now, I'll just dash in the house and grab my fishing tackle.
10: Okay.
4: I'll only be 5 minutes.
10: Say, these are pretty nice brushes. While I'm waiting, do you mind if I daub a little red trim around the door here?
4: Well, I don't mind if Henry doesn't.
10: Just a few inches here. I can't resist red paint.
4: Help yourself, Will.
3: Is that you, Sam?
4: Yes, Alice. Oh, I didn't know we had company. Good morning, sir.
7: What's that?
4: Why, Elizabeth. In those, with your back turned, I thought...
8: Elizabeth came over to borrow a paintbrush, Sam.
4: Oh, well, they're all out in the backyard. Excuse me. How are you, Elizabeth?
7: Oh, not too bad, Sam. I've been having a little trouble, though, with my... Oh, I guess he's gone.
8: We might as well go out and get that brush.
7: Oh, yes, and I do appreciate your...
8: Elizabeth, what are you staring at? My goodness, what do you see out in the backyard?
7: Unless my eyes deceive me, I see my husband Will and my son Homer.
8: Yes?
7: Painting your garage.
8: My goodness.
7: Excuse me.
8: Elizabeth, where are you going?
7: Will Brown.
10: Hello, Elizabeth.
7: Homer.
2: Gee whiz, Mother, what are you doing over here?
10: Is anything wrong, Elizabeth?
7: Will, put down that paintbrush.
10: Put it down?
7: No, on second thought, keep it. You too, Homer. Now march, both of you.
2: March? In which direction?
7: In the direction of our garage.
2: Listen, Mother, I'll come quietly, only gee whiz, let go of my ear.
7: Now march. Right, left, right, left.
0: 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And now, getting back to the troubles of Henry Aldrich. After having made plans to go on a picnic with Homer, Henry was led to believe that his father wanted to share his company today. But actually, Mr. Aldrich is anxious to get away fishing with Will Brown. As a result of their efforts to get away from each other, each has lost his partner. It's just after lunch, and the scene opens in the Aldrich living room.
4: Henry?
1: Yes, Father?
4: Do you think you should be whittling in the living room?
1: I'm being careful, Father. Besides, what else is there to do?
4: You have a point there.
1: It isn't that I'm not enjoying your company, Father.
4: Oh, of course. It's grand having this day together.
1: Sure. How's business? Had any interesting cases lately?
4: Yes, but they're rather complicated. You wouldn't understand. How's school?
1: It's fine. It's all over. melting tide Abbott City last week?
11: Yes, that's too bad.
1: Too bad? I guess you didn't hear me, Father. They tied.
11: Yes,
1: it's the closest we've come to winning in 2 years.
11: Oh, well, that's fine.
1: Gee, do I feel sorry for Mr. Brown and Homer painting their garage. They don't have any rights at all.
11: Apparently not.
1: Wouldn't you think on a nice day like this, Mr. Brown would let Homer go out in the woods if he wanted to?
11: You certainly would. What was that you said about going out in the woods?
1: That's what Homer and I planned on doing today.
11: But I thought you wanted to stay around home.
1: Well, it was you who wanted to do that.
11: No, I want to go fishing.
1: You do? Well, gee whiz, Father, why didn't you say so? I love fishing.
11: Well, say, what are we sitting around here for? Let's go.
1: Sure, boy, I'll go and get my pole.
11: I'll dig some worms and then...
12: Oh, Sam!
11: Henry and I are going fishing, Alice.
12: Today?
11: Sure.
1: And are we going to have fun?
12: Sam, you must be joking.
11: What do you mean?
12: Well, my goodness, you certainly can't walk out and leave our backyard in the state it's in.
1: What's the matter with it?
12: Well, the garden half dug up, packages of seeds all over the place, and what's more important, the garage half painted.
11: Alice, we'll paint the garage tomorrow.
12: Why can't you go fishing tomorrow?
11: Because the paper says it's going to rain.
12: Well, dear, how can you paint the garage in the rain?
11: We'll cross that bridge when we come to it.
12: I'll answer the phone. You two stay right there.
1: Father, why don't we stick up for our run?
12: Hello?
13: Alice, this is Elizabeth.
12: Oh, hello, Elizabeth.
13: I just called to tell you how nicely things are going. Honestly, I'm so pleased.
12: Really?
13: I wish you could see what a good time Homer and Will are having.
12: Well, what are they doing?
13: Painting the garage. I've been watching them from the window. Will's painting one side and Homer's painting the other. And I've never seen them so engrossed in anything.
12: Well, isn't that nice?
13: Sam and Henry painting your garage must have set a good example.
12: Sam and Henry?
13: Yes. How did you ever train them to be so helpful, Alice?
12: Why, well, I believe in taking the bull by the horns.
13: Yes?
12: And when I have a problem to face, I feel the only thing to do is, well, face it.
13: Oh, that's so true, Alice.
12: Oh, would you excuse me now, dear?
13: Of course. Goodbye.
12: Goodbye. Sam!
14: What is it, Alice?
12: Please come here.
14: Father, just take the bull by the horns.
11: Yes, Father. Yes, I will. Now listen, Alice.
12: Now listen, Sam. You listen to me.

0: mean coming along, dear?
1: Why, fine, Mother. Don't bother coming over.
0: I just thought I'd come and see how you were getting along.
1: Well, listen, Mother, you wouldn't...
0: Homer Brown.
1: I'm going to paint over it.
0: Do you mean to say you spent an entire hour playing tic-tac-toe with perfectly good paint?
1: Not entirely. I painted the strip along the bottom.
0: And what's this over here?
1: What's what?
0: This heart with Agnes Loves Homer printed inside. Oh, you should be ashamed of yourself, smearing a thing like that all over the garage.
1: But, Mother, she said she didn't care if the whole world knew it.
0: Where's your father?
1: He's around the other side.
0: Wait till he sees this. Will!
1: But, Mother, I'm going to paint over it.
0: Will!
2: What do you want, Elizabeth?
0: I want to tell you what your son's been doing.
2: Look, Elizabeth, why don't you run along in the house?
0: Since you apparently weren't interested enough to... Will Brown!
2: Now, look, Elizabeth.
0: May I ask whose artwork this is?
2: Mine.
0: Oh!
2: But don't get excited. I'm going to paint over them.
0: What are they?
2: Smallmouth bass. This one here's a guppy.
0: Oh, honestly, Will, I don't know what to say to you.
2: Now, look, do I tell you how to do your housework?
0: But these horrible fish, what will the neighbors think?
2: I'll have them filled in before the neighbors even see them. Besides, it's nobody's business but my own.
0: But, Will...
2: If a man has to work, there's no law that says he can't enjoy himself, is there?
0: All right, Will, go ahead and do it your way. But don't expect another meal in this house until that garage is painted properly.
2: Don't worry, Elizabeth.
1: Father.
2: Yes, Homer.
1: Father, can I have another can of paint?
2: What happened to all the paint we had in the garage?
1: We used it.
2: You mean to say we haven't any more?
1: I guess not. Say, those are pretty good submarines.
2: Well, come on. We'd better get down to the paint store and get some.
1: I'll say.
2: And, oh, what do you mean, submarine?

0: Ouch.
1: Henry, hold still.
0: How can I?
1: Well, lean back against the garage.
0: But the turpentine's running down my face and it stings.
1: Well, that's unfortunate, but I either have to scrub your head or cut your hair off. Now, take your choice.
0: Scrub.
1: All right. Hold still.
0: Gee, what time is it?
1: It's 2:30. It's no use, Henry. No matter how fast we paint, we won't get any fishing done today.
0: Unless there was some way to speed things up.
1: For example?
0: Well, look, did I tell you about that swell gadget I saw in Springer's Hardware?
1: Oh, what is it?
0: It's a paint sprayer. You take the fan belt off of your car, see, and attach the sprayer, and boy, you can paint a whole house in 4 hours.
1: You can?
0: Sure. What are you doing, Father?
1: Taking the fan belt off. And we'll walk down to Springer's and look at one of those things.
0: Do you mean it, Father?
1: Just hand me that wrench, please.
0: Sure, and then I can go hunt up my fishing pole.
2: Will! Homer! There's no use hiding. I'll find you. Oh, goodness. Hello?
3: Elizabeth, this is Alice.
2: Yes, Alice.
3: This is a little embarrassing, Elizabeth, but... are Henry and Sam over there?
2: No, they aren't. And neither are Will and Homer.
3: You mean they've disappeared, too? Well, that settles it.
2: Settles what?
3: I know very well where they've gone, Elizabeth. The whole four of them.
2: Where?
3: Fishing. Out at Fletcher's Pond.
2: Alice, they wouldn't dare.
3: They've been talking about it all day, and if I know anything about men, that's where they are.
2: Well, I can't believe it.
3: What sort of condition is your garage in?
2: You wouldn't believe it if I told you.
3: Well, ours is the same. And do you know how I feel, Elizabeth?
2: How?
3: If we let them get away with this, we'll never be able to do another thing with them.
2: I'll do whatever you say, Alice. You're so good at managing them.
3: All right, I'll be right over with a car to pick you up.
2: But where are we going?
3: Out to Fletcher's Pond and take the bull by the horn.
1: Come on in the house, Will.
4: The only thing is, I should be getting home. Only I don't dare.
1: Come on in for a few minutes. You can explain to Elizabeth how we ran into each other down at the hardware store.
4: Yeah, but how am I going to explain that I can't find any of the right color paint?
1: Well, just stand up for your rights, Will. Tell her you'll finish painting the garage next week.
4: Yes, but you haven't seen what I painted on the... oh, well, I never liked our neighbors anyway.
0: Father, I've been all through the house and Mother seems to be out.
1: She is? Sit down, Will. Why don't I make some lemonade and we'll all relax for a while?
4: That'd be great.
1: Henry, go make some lemonade.
5: Homer? Father, you mean we don't have to go home?
4: Not right away.
5: Did Mother say so?
4: I said so.
5: You, Father?
0: Gee, I sure wish they'd had one of those paint sprayers left.
1: Henry, let's not talk about paint. Let's enjoy ourselves while we can.
0: Say, Father.
1: What?
0: Didn't you leave your car in the driveway when we went down to the hardware store?
1: Yes, of course.
0: Well, look out the window. It's gone.
1: Good heavens, you don't suppose your mother took it, do you?
4: Sure, that's probably it.
1: But I took the fan belt out. She won't get 10 miles with it.
0: Is that the phone?
1: I'll answer it.
5: How about that lemonade?
1: Hello?
3: Let me speak to Ned. Wait a minute. Who is that?
1: Alice, is that you?
3: Sam, aren't you... did you go... are you at home?
1: Of course I'm at home.
3: Oh, my goodness.
1: Where are you?
3: I'm calling from a roadside stand out near Fletcher's Pond.
1: You're where?
3: And, dear, I don't know quite how to tell you, but there seems to be something wrong with the car.
1: Oh, is that so? Alice, what did you do to it?
3: I didn't do anything. Elizabeth and I were just driving along, and it got very hot inside, and then the whole thing started smoking.
1: Now, look, Alice.
3: Before you get angry, Sam, I give you my word I didn't race the motor. And I know I put the emergency brake off before I started.
1: I see. Well, we'll discuss that later.
3: Yes, Sam, and do you think you and Will could come out and get us?
1: Yes, I suppose we'll have to. But on our own terms, you understand?
3: Yes, sir.
1: All right, goodbye.
3: Goodbye, dear, and thank you.
1: Will, boys!
4: Yes, Sam?
6: Yes, Father?
1: Collect your tackle, everyone. We're going fishing.

0: gratitude, Henry. That's gratitude for you.
1: Now, listen, Homer.
0: If you don't want to go over to Agnes's for dinner tomorrow, okay.
1: Well, gee, Homer.
0: Only I happen to know they're having Jell-O butterscotch pudding for dessert. And I guess they'll be glad to have me eat your dish of it, too.
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2: The Allman Family, starring Ezra Stone as Henry with Jackie Gelb as Homer, is written by Patricia Jodry and Del Dinsdale. Produced by Jack Miller. Mr. and Mrs. Aldrich, so Al Jameson and Catherine Ross. And this is Dwight Weeks in New York saying, the Aldrich family was brought to you by Jell-O Pudding.
4: Just a taste of Jell-O puddings. And

tune again Thursday, September 30th, same time, same station, to another sparkling half hour with the Aldrich family. Remember the date, September 30th, and goodbye till then. 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
1: Thursday,
0: June 24th, 1948, 78 years ago today. Its title, Painting the Garage. This episode of The Great Gildersleeve originally aired
1: Wednesday,
0: June 24th, 1953, 73 years ago today. 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

0: 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Well, it's summertime, and the Great Gildersleeve is planning his vacation from the water department a little differently this year. He's going to take it a day or two at a time as the mood strikes him. The mood has just struck him.
1: Right, George, I just won't go to the office today, Bertie.
2: No, sir?
1: I'll use up a day of my vacation. I'll still have 13 days left.
2: Yes, sir.
1: I need a day of complete relaxation. Absolute peace and quiet.
2: Yes, sir.
1: That hammock out under the trees looks inviting. Think I'll stretch out and doze.
2: Yes, sir. You want me to yell when lunch is ready?
1: No, no noise, Bertie. If I'm asleep, just wave a cheese sandwich under my nose.
2: Yes, sir. That'll bring you around. If you want any ice water or lemonade, Mr. Gildersleeve, I'll be right here in the house. Just yell.
1: Yeah, thank you, Bertie. Yes, sir. This is going to be a restful day. Hello, little Bertie.
3: Did you call me, Mr. Gildersleeve?
1: No, Bertie.
3: Did you call Bertie?
1: No, no. Gee, she frightened the bird away. Oh, well. We all the quieter around here. I wonder if this old hammock will hold me. Fabric is pretty thin. Especially in the saggy part. Well, here goes. Eddie. A fella could fall through here and get trapped. Yeah. Whoop. You ought to lie still. Yes, sir, this is it. Does a man good to get off to himself? Close out the hustle and bustle. Darn phone. Zeke? Well, if I'm going to doze, I'd better doze.
3: Mr. Gildersleeve!
1: Yes, Bertie?
3: It wasn't for you.
1: All right.
3: It was for Leonard.
1: Great.
3: If it was for you, I wouldn't have stayed here. I saw you resting.
1: Yes, yes. Well, drift off, Gildersleeve. Nice, cool breeze. Look at those fleecy clouds up there. Oh, for Leroy and his friends.
4: Hey, he'll catch Marvin pitching along the back.
5: Why can't I bat? It's my bat.
4: It's my yard.
6: I'm going to bat. It's my ball.
1: Oh, dear.
4: Okay. Let's let Marvin bat and get rid of him.
6: I'll bat, but you can't get rid of me.
5: Where's home plate?
4: Right over there. The corner of the house is first base, the lilac bush is second, and third base is Unc in the hammock.
1: Oh. I don't want anybody sliding into me.
5: Hey, is that your uncle?
4: Yeah, I think he's asleep.
6: Are you asleep, Mr. Gildersleeve?
1: Hardly, Marvin.
5: Hello, Mr. Gildersleeve.
1: Hello, Piggy.
4: Are we disturbing you, Unc?
1: No, Leroy. I was just going in the house. George, I'll never get any rest out here.
5: Hey, let's not play ball. Let's all get in the hammock.
7: Yeah, but then it's a flying saucer.
4: Okay, I'm captain.
7: I'm captain. I'm little like the men in the flying saucer.
1: I wish you'd go back to the moon. What noisy kids.
3: Is Sue resting, Mr. Gildersleeve?
1: Bertie, I haven't started.
2: No, sir.
1: I'm heading for the couch in my den.
2: Yes, sir. You'll have a good rest in there.
1: I'd have been better off going to the office and sleeping there. Yeah. Oh, yeah. This is better than the hammock anyway.
4: Come on in, Ben.
1: Oh, my goodness. Here they come like a herd of buffalo. Leroy, be more quiet.
4: We're just going up to my room, Monk.
5: We're going to get Leroy's ray gun.
6: Yeah, they're going to shoot me.
4: Come on, gang.
5: Hey, let's play here in the house.
4: Yeah, shoot me here in the house.
1: It's time I made some noise around here. Leroy!

0: Shock, why did you drag me away from the kids?
1: Leroy, you were getting too noisy. I took the day off to relax.
0: But it's summer. The only chance us kids get to play.
1: Well, don't cram the whole summer into one day.
0: Gosh.
1: No. I have a suggestion to make.
0: Yeah?
1: Why don't we jump in the car and go up to Grass Lake?
0: Oh, boy. Wait till I tell Piggy and Marvin.
1: No, you don't. The whole idea is to get off by ourselves.
0: Well, we'll go swimming, huh, Unc?
1: You bet. Be ready in half an hour. I have to stop in at Petey's.
0: Oh, I'll go find my bathing suit. Hurry, Unc.
1: All right, my boy. Hello, Petey.
2: Yeah, hello, Mr. Jonas Wheel. What can I do for you this morning?
1: Petey, what do you have in bathing caps?
2: I don't have anything in bathing caps.
1: Yes, you do. I see some there on the shelf.
2: Well, I have bathing caps, but I don't have anything in them. I usually leave that up to the customer.
1: Oh, my goodness.
2: What do you plan to put in the bathing cap, Mr. Gildersleeve? A blonde or a brunette?
1: I'm going to wear it.
2: You don't say.
1: What do you have for me?
2: Well, here's a cap with a chin strap and a bow on it.
1: Oh, I wouldn't wear that swimming. Think how I'd look.
2: Well, nobody'd notice you if you kept your head underwater.
1: All right, Peavy. Show me a man's cap.
2: Going swimming, are you?
1: What do you think?
2: I think you're going swimming.
1: That's right. It's the first day of my vacation from the water department.
2: That's nice.
1: I'm going out to Grass Lake today and relax, so I can be back at the office hitting the ball tomorrow.
2: A one-day vacation? The city's getting a little chintzy, isn't it?
1: Peavy, I'm spreading out my vacation this year, taking a day or two at a time.
2: Yeah, everybody to his taste.
1: Yeah, I was having a fine time at home in the hammock. Until Leroy and his noisy young friends came along.
2: There seems to be a lot of kids around since school let out.
1: Well, the only way I can get any rest today is to slip out to Grass Lake.
2: It's pretty hard to sneak off to a swimming hole without the kids tagging along.
1: Well, I'd take them, Peavy, but I couldn't relax. It's too much responsibility.
2: That could be. But if they take a notion to go...
1: Oh, no. I'll just outsmart them.
2: Those kids are pretty sharp, Mr. Gildersleeve, especially Leroy's little pal, Marvin.
1: Look, Peavy, a 9-year-old can't match wits with me. I may be on a vacation, but my brain isn't.
2: Well, no, I wouldn't say that.

0: Leroy, don't you go outside and tell them boys your uncle's taking you swimming.
1: I'm not going to tell them.
0: Your uncle wouldn't like it, so don't you tell him where you're going.
1: All right, I won't even mention Glass Lake. Hi, Leroy!
2: Hi, Marvin!
0: Come on out, Leroy.
2: I'm coming. Gosh, I wish the kids could go with me. How can I let them know Uncle and I are going swimming without telling them?
3: Let's play ball again.
1: Yeah, let's play ball.
2: I can't. I've got to go somewhere with my uncle.
3: Okay, Marvin and I'll play.
1: Yeah, we'll play, and I'll bet.
2: Oh, wait a minute. I said I was going somewhere. Yeah.
1: We heard you. I'll bet.
2: Don't you want to know where I'm going?
3: Where are you going?
2: I can't tell you.
1: Come on, Piggy, I'll bet.
2: Wait a minute, Marvin. I'll bet you and Piggy wish you were going where I'm going, because I'm going to have a lot of fun.
3: Yeah?
2: Where are you going? My aunt says not to tell you. But if you know how to play charades, you can guess.
3: That corny game, that's a girl's game.
1: You're thinking of post office.
2: Now, charades is where you act it out. I'll hold my nose with one hand and jump off something into something. Where am I going?
1: Crazy?
2: Look, I'll lie down here in the grass. Grass, you hear me? Grass. What does it make you think of?
3: Mowing the lawn?
2: Oh, for corn's sake. Look, I'm kicking my feet and sort of swimming with my arms.
1: Boy, you look stupid.
2: You're the one who's stupid. You can't even guess I'm going swimming at Grass Lake.
3: Swimming?
1: Boy, I thought of that, but you weren't even in the water. You look stupid, trying to swim on grass.
3: Hey, Leroy, you think your uncle will take us?
2: Well, he doesn't want to take you. That's why I couldn't tell you where we were going.
3: Well, maybe he'll take us if we hang around.
2: That's what I was thinking.
1: I bet he'll take me. I can look awful pitiful when I want to.
2: Oh, don't overdo it.
3: Nah, we don't want Leroy's uncle to get suspicious.
1: His uncle won't get on to me. I can fool my father, and he's smarter than Leroy's uncle.
2: Watch it, Marvin, or I'll withdraw my invitation.

0: Come in.
1: Oh, thank you, sir. Mr. Gildersleeve, I understand this is your first day of vacation.
0: Well, I hope it is.
1: So I was thinking maybe you'd like to get off to yourself without anybody to bother you.
0: Frankly, Piggy, I'd like nothing better.
1: Well, I was thinking if you and Leroy are going anywhere, I'd volunteer to go along and play with Leroy to keep him out of your hair.
0: Oh.
1: I know you work hard because you're a big man in town. You're water commissioner and everything.
0: Well.
1: And I was thinking that you'd appreciate it if I went along. What do you think of my thinking?
0: Piggy, I appreciate all the thinking that has gone into this. And I know you have my best interest at heart. But today I'm going to struggle through life alone.
1: Well, I just thought I'd volunteer. Have a good time.
0: Yes, yes.
2: You want me to go to the door, Unc?
0: Yeah, I'm right here, Leroy.
2: Hi, Mr. Gildersleeve.
0: Hey, come in, Marvin.
2: Is that Marvin?
3: Yeah. Boy, it sure is hot today. Don't you think it's a hot day, Mr. Gildersleeve?
0: I think it's quite comfortable.
3: I think it's hot. Boy, I wish we had a swimming pool.
0: Mm-hmm.
3: Don't you think it's hot, Mr. Gildersleeve?
0: No, Marvin.
3: I guess I feel it more because I'm a little kid. I'm closer to the hot ground than you are.
0: Marvin, you have my sympathy.
3: Does that mean you're going to take us?
1: Yeah.
0: Take you where?
3: Well, wherever you're going, in case you're going anywhere.
0: Well, we are going somewhere. If you boys will excuse us. Come on, Leroy.
2: Okay.
3: Boy, it sure is hot down here where I am.
0: Now, Marvin, this is only the first week of real summer.
3: Maybe that's why I feel it so much. Maybe this is the day I'll just melt away.
0: Let's go, Leroy.
3: I'll just melt down to nothing but a greasy spot on the hot old sidewalk.
0: Oh, my goodness.
3: People will look down and say, "What's that spot on the sidewalk?" And people will say, "That was Marvin."
0: All right, I give in.
1: Yeah?
0: You boys go home and get your bathing suits.
3: I've already got mine under my clothes.
0: Zeke, he was just toying with me.
4: 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Well, the Great Gildersleeve planned a day of complete relaxation at Grass Lake. Of course, he was taking Leroy. Then Leroy's friends heard about it. Now it looks like he's going to have a car full of kids.
5: I'm loading the car, Mr. Gildersleeve.
0: Bertie, do we have to take all that?
5: Well, if all the kids are going along, you'll need plenty of lunch baskets and thermos jugs.
0: It's beginning to look like a safari.
5: And you'll have to have blankets to spread on the beach and camp chairs and towels. And Leroy wants to take his swim fins and canoe paddle.
0: Whose fishing pole is this?
5: That's Piggy's.
0: 12 feet long.

0: Where are we going to put it?
1: Tie it on the top of the car and put a flag on it.
0: Ooh, what a day off. Fine rest I'm going to get, supervising a bunch of kids. I didn't want the responsibility.
1: No, sir.
0: Where are they? I've lost them already.
1: Leroy and Piggy are out in the flower bed digging bait.
0: Flower bed? Oh, fine.
2: What do you want the can of worms, Unc?
0: I don't want them. But if we have to take them, put them in the trunk compartment.
3: Just turn them loose in there?
0: Leave them in the can, Piggy.
2: Put them in, Piggy.
3: Okay.
0: Well, it's getting late. Let's pile in the car.
1: Where's Marvin, Miss Guilty?
0: I sent him home to get a letter of approval from his mother. I'm not going to assume all the responsibility.
3: Hey, we may have to go without him.
0: Wouldn't that be too bad?
2: Here he comes, wearing a great big red inner tube.
1: He looks like a walking donut.
2: Come on, Marvin.
3: Yeah, you slowpoke.
2: Who's a slowpoke? Let's go. What are we waiting for?
0: Not so fast, Marvin. Where's the letter from your mother?
4: It's pinned in my hat.
0: Pinned in your hat?
4: Yeah, I lose things.
1: I'm getting it, Mr. Gildersleeve. Here you are.
0: Yeah, all right, let me check this. Mr. Gildersleeve, it's all right for you to take Marvin to Grass Lake if you'll take good care of him.
2: Let's get going, Unc.
0: You wait a minute, Leroy. I'm just getting to the fine print. Don't let Marvin get near poison oak, eat too much candy, drink too much pop, or wade in over his knees. Don't let him stay in the sun too long, as he has a very tender skin. Marvin?
2: Let's go, Unc.
0: Hold your horses. Here's a postscript. Watch him every minute and be sure he takes a nap at 2 o'clock.
1: Mr. Gildersleeve, it's a good thing you got that letter so you don't have any responsibility.
0: Yes, yes. Climb in, Marvin, and we'll never get to the lake.
2: Oh, boy.
3: Rev it up.
2: Contact. Clap down.
0: Well, last we're on our way. Next stop, Grass Lake.
4: Oh, no, it isn't.
0: What's this, Marvin?
4: My mother said to stop someplace and get me some earplugs.
0: Earplugs? I thought you could only go in up to your knees.
4: When I get in up to my knees, I always do some diving.
0: Oh, I wish I could duck out of this.

0: right, Marvin. Run into Mr. Peavy's and get your earplugs.
1: You come in with me.
0: Why?
1: I haven't got any money.
0: Well, that's a good reason. Come along.
2: Make it snappy, huh?
3: Yeah, the lake will be frozen over before we get there.
0: We'll be right out. Hello, Peavy.
4: Well, hello, Mr. Gildersleeve.
1: Hi, Mr. Peavy.
4: Hello there, Marvin. What can I do for you, gentlemen?
1: I'd like to buy some earplugs on Mr. Gildersleeve's money.
4: You don't say.
1: Yes, I do.
0: Give him the earplugs, Peavy.
4: Very well. Decided to take the boys to Grass Lake after all, Mr. Gildersleeve?
0: I didn't have anything to say about it.
4: Here's your plug, Marvin.
1: Pay the man, Mr. Gildersleeve.
0: Yeah, I have a charge account.
1: Hey, that's good to know.
0: Let's go, Marvin. The day's wasting.
2: Hi, Mr. Peavy.
3: Hi, Mr. Peavy.
4: Hello, boy.
0: Leroy, I thought you and Piggy were going to wait in the car.
2: I want a candy bar.
3: And I could use an ice cream soda.
0: But...
1: Why don't we all have an ice cream soda? Mr. Gildersleeve has a charge account.
4: What'll you have, Mr. Gildersleeve?
0: Give me an aspirin.

0: Oh, boy, doesn't the lake look keen?
1: Yeah, smooth as glass.
0: A weekday is the time to go to the lake, when most everybody's working.
2: Yeah, that's what I should be doing. Marvin, don't wander off.
3: I'm just looking for Ross to take home.
2: Marvin, come back. Stay here, Leroy. I'll have to go get him.
0: Okay. Piggy and I'll break out the lunch.
2: Marvin, get out of the bushes. Get... Oh! The rocks are hard in the toes. I shouldn't have gotten into my bathing suit so soon. Marvin, where are you?
4: Right here.
2: Oop. You didn't see him. Come along now. There's poison oak in here.
4: I know. I see some.
2: Oh, where is it?
4: You're standing in it.
2: Oh!

0: Well, I washed with soap and water. I don't think I'll get poison oak.
1: You'll know for sure tomorrow.
0: Yes, yes. What a total loss this day is.
2: Hey, Unc, there's a motorboat out there.
0: Great.
2: There's a girl in it.
0: Is it a girl? Well.
1: She's coming close to shore.
0: Yes, she is. Let's wave to her.
2: Why are you waving to her?
0: Well, that's the law of the sea. Say, that's May Kelly.
2: Oh, fine.
0: Yoo-hoo! Miss Kelly! Say, if she's going to stop, I'd better go down and chat with her.
2: Is that another law of the sea?
1: What about your lunch, Mr. Gildersleeve?
0: You fellas go ahead. I'll be right back.
3: Hello, Throckmorton. I wonder who that handsome man was.
0: It's me. How do you happen to be out here, May?
3: I love the water.
0: Me too. Mind if I wade out to the boat?
3: Please do.
0: Oh. Yeah. That's a very becoming bathing suit you're wearing.
4: Thank you.
0: Swaying coconut palms and everything.
4: It kicks up quite a storm, doesn't it?
0: You bet.
4: Who do you have with you, a Boy Scout troop?
0: No. Just my nephew Leroy and his pals.
4: Oh, what a nice uncle to bring them out.
0: You have.
4: Oh, it's very thoughtful of you.
0: Yes, it is. Not many people would assume so much responsibility. You know how boys are. They scatter to the four winds, get into things. And when there's water, you have to be extra careful.
4: Well, I can't imagine a more elegant-looking lifeguard.
0: Yeah. Yeah, I hope I don't have to pull any of them out. But I'm just the guy who can do it. What are you up to with this boat and the water skis in back?
4: Oh, we're just cruising around the lake, looking for someone to play with.
0: Hey, now. I'm your playboy.
4: Wonderful. Want to take a spin?
0: Well, I can still keep an eye on the boy.
4: Oh, let's go. You can get on the water skis.
0: Me? On the water skis?
4: Well, sure. I'll pull you around the lake.
0: Yeah, on second thought, perhaps I shouldn't leave the kids even for a minute.
4: Oh, they're busy eating. They'll never leave those big sandwiches. Come on.
0: Well.
4: Afraid?
0: Oh, no. Except the last time I got on skis, I had snow under me.
4: Oh, there's nothing to it. Especially an athletic fellow like you. Now here, fit your feet into these.
0: Yeah, let's see. Like this?
4: Yes, that's right. Are they good and tight?
0: If I had any more foot, I'd have to have more ski.
2: Hey, look, what are you doing?
0: Yeah, I'll be right back, Leroy. Take care of Marvin.
2: Okay.
0: Little Marvin's mother sent me a long note about taking care of him, so we'd better not go out too far.
4: Oh, no, we'll just make a circle.
0: I hope both of us make it.
4: You see, I'll pull away from shore slowly, and you hang on to the rope.
0: Yeah, hang on to the rope.
4: Uh-huh. Now, just sit on the skis and gradually raise yourself out of the water to a standing position. Oh, it's as simple as falling off a log.
0: Oh, yes.
2: Now, I'll start the motor. Are you ready?
0: Ready. Goes. Steady, Gildersleeve. Sit on the skis. Raise to a standing position. Hey, I made it. I'm water skiing. Look, Leroy, I'm water skiing. Make it, sir. How do I get out of this trough?

0: Hey, she didn't see me fall off. My ski is stuck, huh? Leroy, help!
1: You all right now, Unc?
0: I guess so. Piggy, stop pounding me on the back.
2: I want to get all the water out of you.
3: Is he all right, Leroy?
4: Yeah, he's okay.
3: Oh, good. I'm so glad.
4: Boy, was he waterlogged. It took all three of us to haul him up on shore.
0: Yeah, all right, Marvin.
4: Mr. Gildersleeve, I don't think I can come to the lake with you again.
0: Oh?
4: You're too big a responsibility.

0: Great Gildersleeve will be with us again in just 30 seconds. 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
1: What are you doing on the couch, Unc?
2: I'm nursing my Charlie horses, Leroy. I'm sore and stiff all over from that Grass Lake excursion.
1: You're not even going to the office?
2: I'm taking today off to rest up from yesterday. I didn't know I had so many muscles.
1: Well, you shouldn't be sore. Your muscles are pretty well padded.
2: They hurt anyway.
1: You don't feel like playing ball, huh?
2: No, I wouldn't get out of this house for anybody. I'm right by the phone, Bertie. Hand it to me, Leroy.
1: Sure.
2: Hello.
3: Throckmorton, this is May.
2: Well, May.
3: I had so much fun with you at Grass Lake yesterday.
2: Thank you.
3: I wonder if you'd care to meet me there again today.
2: You bet. I'll be right out.
3: I'll be waiting. Bye.
2: Bye.
1: You going out to Grass Lake again today? What about your Charlie horse?
2: I may ride it out there. Good night, folks.
0: Great Gildersleeve is played by Willard Waterman. The show is written by John Elliott and Andy White and is partially transcribed. Included in the cast are Walter Tetley, Lillian Randolph, Stuffy Singer, Viola Vaughn, Tommy Cook, and Dick LeGrand. Musical compositions by Jack Meekin. This is John Heaston saying goodnight for the Kraft Foods Company, makers of the famous line of Kraft quality food products. 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